0: of the other ones as well. Here's another car, actually, on a set-up tyre at the moment, on a wet-weather Goodyear Eagle. And again, a reminder, well, we'll go through this at the weekend when we've had the full list. This is an open tyre formula, one of the few big races in the world that is that. Here's Krohn Racing. Good to see them back with the 777. RPM running that one for Tracy and the rest of the team. Eiffelkind Racing, Pistorius by Eiffelkind. Red Bull Team Apt with the Lamborghini. And Asbest Racing, we know Asbest as well. Let me see if I can see anybody I know down the back of this garage. Nick Johnson, Tracy Krohn, Philip Hanbrecht and Patrick Heisman in that number 777. And again, a real mix of cars in here. Ladies, gentlemen, good afternoon, good evening, whatever time it is around the world people are listening. Do you speak English?
1: A little bit.
0: A little bit. What's your name, sir?
1: I'm Freddie.
0: Hello, Freddie. Which car are you with?
1: No one, no car.
0: All right, so you've just come to watch and to speak to some friends.
1: Yeah, tomorrow we have RCN.
0: Yes.
1: And I'm the car chief of the car. So
0: explain about RCN, because this is another thing I think that people don't realise about the Nürburgring. But it's another way, is it not, that you can qualify for your permit?
1: I think you have to race three or four races for take a permit for the Nürburgring Nordschleife to drive the 3-hour RCN race, and after you can get your permit for 24 hours.
0: And RCN effectively is what we would say in English a regularity test. You've got to be consistent.
1: No. Consistency is in the GLP.
0: Yeah.
1: The RCN is for it's Rundstrecken Challenge Nürburgring. You have to set a time.
0: Yeah.
1: And have to repeat this.
0: Yes.
1: In one lap, and the other laps are sprint for sprinting.
0: Ah.
1: Yeah. You have to push, and does it.
0: So the competition is against the clock, not necessarily your other competitors who are out there.
1: Yes.
0: So it's a time trial, effectively.
1: Yeah.
0: Yeah. Okay, brilliant. And how many cars will be out this weekend? Lots?
1: I don't know, a lot, yeah.
0: And what's the key then? What do you tell your driver when you're getting ready to put them into the car and send them out? What is the advice that you give them when they're going out to do this?
1: Push and let the car in good shape.
0: Yeah, bring it back in the same way it took it out. Okay, good luck.
1: Yeah.
0: Go well tomorrow. Bye-bye. See, loads of things going on here, and that is the key to this race. It's not just the top class, it's not even the 24 hours, the ADAC Ravenel 24 hours itself. I'm not even halfway down here, but I pick up the pace again. Reiter Engineering with a Porsche next up. This is box 15. The BMW M Touring is in here from BMW M Motorsport, resplendent in its new colourways, and they're riding the crest of a wave, of course, at the moment after their WEC victory with the 1-2, in fact, last weekend. Andreas Roos will be here. We'll grab him for a chat. Sherbeth Motorsport has got a BMW GT3 Evo, the M4, and the Crossbow is in here from Reiter Engineering as well. So again, a bit of a mixed bag of cars. Massive, massive fan favourite, that BMW with the touring body, the estate car. Everybody loves a fast wagon. Rover Racing next up with the 1 and 99. More BMWs, Huber Motorsports, Porsche, Rent to Drive. I've got a couple of Cayman GTS and a CM12. And again, these will all be in different categories when we get down. I'm just seeing if there's anybody else we can grab a word with. HRT Ford in the next one. This is Haupt Racing with three Mustangs, 64, 65 and 67. Where's 66? Somebody has stolen it. resplendent in their colours. There's a black one, there's a camouflage one as well. Excuse me, do you speak English?
2: Yeah, I do.
0: And your name is?
2: Marty.
0: Hello, Marty. And what are you? You're with Haupt, obviously, HRT. What are you doing here this weekend?
2: I'm running car 65.
0: Oh. Right, okay, so this is perfect. This is what I want to know. Can you ever prepare enough and totally for the Nürburgring 24 hours?
2: It's difficult, but you always try to manage, and you always manage to prepare the car at the best, or if not, you just put more hours in and that's it.
0: But eventually, it's got to stop, because on Saturday morning, you'll take it out for warm-up, and then you've only got an hour or so before you're back on the grid. Engineers always tell me there's never enough time, and I would think here, that's especially true.
2: You could say so, yeah. From Saturday, from Friday evening to Saturday, there's not enough, really enough time to prepare, but yeah. In the end, we managed to put the car on our best.
0: Yeah.
2: So we have a good and running car for the weekend and for the race. So
0: I've been watching and covering this race for a long time. I've been watching all of this season so far. Yep. You guys are showing a lot more pace. The Evo car, you've got the Evo car this year. Yep. So what, and all three cars are Evo. I know it didn't say that on one of the first entry lists, but all three cars are the Evo cars. I think that's right anyway. What are the big differences from your point of view in setup and working with the cars for the Evo that you've got this year?
2: I think it's not related to the Evo, it's that we have more experience on the car.
0: Yeah, simple as that.
2: Yeah.
0: More miles, more data, more time.
2: Yeah.
0: More understanding.
2: Exactly, yeah.
0: Yeah. Now, here, you have so many different potential conditions. Yeah. How the heck do you set up a car for here? I mean, there must be so many compromises.
2: I'm not really involved in that, so I cannot really give you an answer to that.
0: But okay.
2: That's an engineer question to me.
0: So when you say you're running the car, you're effectively the tactics and...
2: No, I'm the mechanical car chief.
0: So okay, got you.
2: Mechanical responsible for the car.
0: Okay, got you. Yeah. All right, well, we'll wish you well.
2: Yeah, you.
0: I hope you have a very quiet weekend from now to the start of the race, so there's nothing to fix. Those drivers, you give them a lovely car, they bring it back all scraped and dented.
2: Yeah. All in one piece for the weekend.
0: All in one piece for the weekend. Work well, be safe. Thanks, guys. So very interesting. As you can probably hear, we've got a few cars ticking over, actually, as they return to the pit lane. Next one down, Müller Motorsports. 1, 2, 3, 4, 5. Is there 6 cars in here? Yes, there are. So this is the distinctive white, black, and blue H&R livery of Müller Motorsports. And there's a face I recognise. Hello. Hello, Missy. How are you?
3: Yeah, I'm very good. How are you?
0: I'm very good. I'm desolate that I haven't seen you so much this year. If you haven't recognised the voice of Michelle Gatting, how are you? And you had such a good start to the season, and I haven't seen you for a little while.
3: Yeah. It's like I announced on my Instagram profile. I don't have a full program this year, unfortunately, which is quite a shame. But I managed to find this possibility in the very last minute. So I'm going to do my first 24 hours of Nürburgring. I mean, I've done Le Mans 6 times. I've done Spa 3 times. I've done Daytona 2 times. You know, I've done all of them, but I've not done this one. So it's not in the usual car for me. It's in a cup car. So it's a little bit different than the big brother here, the GT3R. But yeah, it's better than sitting at home.
0: Yeah, drivers need to drive. Exactly. That's when people say, I want to be a commentator, I say, go and commentate. Yeah. You can't pretend to do it, you actually have to do it.
3: Yeah, exactly. I will be commentating at the 24 Hours of Le Mans, actually.
0: Oh, really?
3: Yes, exactly.
0: For whom?
3: For WEC.
0: All right, yeah. Okay, so you're going to be part of the WEC TV
3: team? Yeah, exactly.
0: Well, we'll see you again then.
3: Yeah,
0: then
3: exactly.
0: Fine, okay.
3: Yeah.
0: So, what's the preparation been like for this? Did you already have your permit, or did you have to go through that at the early part of this season?
3: No, I got the permit last year, actually. So Porsche gave me the permit, which was very nice. But then I was like, well, I have the permit now, so I need to use it. The preparation have been extremely limited. I've not done any racing here this year. I've done some development work together with Porsche, but more on a road car. So I have tried to prepare. You know, I knew this 5 days ago.
0: Wow. So when you said it came together late, you weren't kidding me.
3: No, I was not joking. You know, I'm very...
0: So no time to prepare. You've basically got down here. Did you know the team, the guys from Müller already?
3: I mean, I knew the team, obviously. I mean, those blue cars, they're quite iconic. So I knew them. And, you know, it came together very late. But in the end, it came together. And I'm here and I tried to prepare as much as possible with Sim and watching onboards and so on. But, you know, I'm here now. It's rain. And I've not done one single lap in the rain at the Nordschleife. So.
0: And these cars, okay, it has the ABS package on because it's a longer race, but you still, these are quite difficult cars to drive because there's not that much downforce. In a straight line, they'll be as quick, if not quicker, than the GT3.
3: Yeah, we will be quicker, the cup cars on the straight, that on Döttinger Höhe. And that's what the guys that I've been racing a lot against, they're like, yeah, you're going to be passing us on the straight. And I'm like, yeah, okay, but, you know, there's quite a lot of corners around this track. And for sure, the cup car, it is more difficult, it's more demanding. I'm used to the GT3R, which I believe in the end could be, let's say, easier. But in the end of the day, you have more downforce, means you're also carrying more speed and through some of those, let's say, tricky corners.
0: Oh, yes. The high commitment corners.
3: And you know, the high commitment corners, I believe it comes with experience here, and you know, that's why I'm doing this race, really just to get as many laps as possible.
0: When was the last time you drove a Cup Car?
3: It was in 2014.
0: Yeah. So not even this version of the Cup Car.
3: No, it was the first generation of the 991. It just came, it swapped from the sequential gearbox to the paddle shift.
0: Yeah.
3: And it was the first year, and it was a challenge. It was a huge challenge going into the Cup Car. But let's say my experience have been, it became quite a bit bigger since then. So hopefully it's going to be less of a challenge.
0: But tell me, you have had some laps in a 992 Cup Car.
3: No. I haven't.
0: My hat is off to you, Ms. Gatting. And that is outstanding. So the first time your backside's going to be in that seat is when you roll out on Thursday to do your first laps round the Grand Prix Strecker and then out on the Nordschleife.
3: Yeah, exactly.
0: That's a baptism by fire, we would say in the UK.
3: Yeah, exactly. It's going to be a challenge.
0: I can tell you're looking forward to it, though.
3: Yeah, I am. You know, I had to think about to make sure I made the right choice, but I think I did. And once again, you know, I have a lot of respect for the Nordschleife. I have a lot of respect for the people that are very, very fast here. And I know that you can put me in Spa, you can put me in any racetrack around the world, I will be right on pace when I go out there. I know it's going to be different here, and I respect that, I'm aware of that, and it adds a different pressure on me, and I will build it up my own way.
0: You haven't forgotten how to drive since the last time you got in a car. You will put your experience to good use, I'm sure. We'll be looking out for you. Enjoy it. Go well. Be safe.
3: Thank you very much. Thank you.
0: Great to speak to Michelle. Wasn't expecting to see you. That's 5 days ago. Fantastic stuff. 918 is the car number for Michelle Gatting. Pure Racing have got a few cars in box 19. They're sharing with the two Toyota Supras, Toyota Tires and Ravenol Japan. Three Toyotas in there. And also the Ring Racing Mercedes-AMG GT3, the number 32 car. As well, and then Zorg Rennsport, SRS Zorg Rennsport, along actually with Ravenol and a BMW and all three, and E36 318 Ti, they're working away there. Share a Sport PHX with their top class Audi, and then oh, hello, that's interesting. Very interesting, another BMW. With a hatchback, but it's not the BMW wagon that I was talking about earlier on. Zorg Rennsport again, so that's almost two full garages, and they actually have one of the side-by-side garages with no centre wall in it. And again, a Supra in there, an M2 class racing car, and a couple of Caymans and Cayman S's in a 540, again just underlining the massive variety that there is up and down this pit lane. I'm getting towards it. I can see the end. Pro Sport, four cars, Aston Martin and three Mercedes, GT3s and GT4s. The Aston is right here next to me, and my goodness, don't they look absolutely tremendous. Again, a black and yellow seems to be the colour. This is the Christian Kreuz, Matteo Drudi, Nicky Team and Fernando Leiser in that car, and they look absolutely incredible. And there's the 37 Aston as well. So that 34 Aston I've just mentioned, that's the Valkenhorst car up on its hijacks at the moment, where some final prep going on. The rain's getting worse, you can probably hear it on the microphone now. Valkenhorst with a couple of Aston Martin GT3 Evos, and they're also running actually three Aston GT3 Evos and an M2 Racing G87 car. I hope this water's good for me hair, because it's very wet. I'm getting down towards the end of the pit lane now, and what you will hear me say is a team that will be mentioning a lot in the hourly updates for the classes. BSL have got two here, Dynamic GT and High Class Racing. High Class with their dark red and white Porsche, the number 86 car, and Anders Fjordback, and Harry King's in the number 86 as well. Can't see any of the guys around. Push now, look, I think a little bit with the weather as it is. Oh, I'm going to need to sprint back to get my blood running again. Renato Motorsport with the 786 bright yellow Lamborghini. We'll not miss that one. A couple of Cupra Leons from Young Motorsport and the 145 BMW. Very few garages with four cars in. Most are five or six. Here's a four. No, that's a five as well. Mantai with the e-fuel Greissmann, the 992 car. Also the 911 that had all the Grello cars out in formation earlier on the week. And we've got the Dacia Logan back as well. The Oliscali Garage Racing is the number 300. It's in blue and bright green. Can't miss that in there. There's Grello. Oh, here's Grello. Kevin Estra, Aichan Gooning and Thomas Prining will be campaigning the 911. Just the three drivers there in that one. And it is very Grello this year. Very Grello indeed. Got a Caterham 7 ticking over here. This is one of the new Caterham 7340 Nürburgring special editions, which is in the pit lane. It's not competing, I should say. Durham Motorsport, Koopman Racing, and Open Motorsport, JS Competition as well. So this is an interesting garage as well, because Durr, of course, have got the two McLarens. The Artura Trophy is the number 59 car. And then the very lovely blue, white and Bitburger coloured McLaren 720S GT3. That is an absolute piece. That is going to be a fan favourite in the models. And still I'm not at the end of the pit lane. Sorry, Tim. As we get down, I'm surprised you can still hear me all the way down here. Hyundai Motorsports. Now, this is interesting because Hyundai, with the 302 and the 303 in the sort of camouflage colours, these guys are running in SP40, I think it is, and they're running underneath the bonnet. I can't say that. Can you hear it? I don't know. That's not the one that's ticking over. Is this one ticking over? No, he hasn't fired it up yet. But what they're doing here is they're using the Nürburgring as a testing ground, because the engine underneath that bonnet, that camouflage bonnet with the big shell decal on it as well, and all the N's, N for Nürburgring, N for Nanking, which is where the Hyundai N R&D comes from. And there's a prototype engine, road car engine, underneath the front of that they are testing out. They've got a TCR, a full TCR car as well. That's the number 830 Elantra, which is just ahead of it. That's the Manuel Laut, Mark Bassing, Nico Bastian and Mark Weiss corner car as well. But keep an eye on the 302 and the 303, because as we say in English, they are putting their money where their mouth is. Manuel Lauk's in both of those cars that I've mentioned, actually, as is Ascona as well. And as I say, that is a brand new prototype road car engine that they are testing here. No better place, I would have thought. GT tyres have got three cars in: Box 29, a Supra, and two BMW M4. It's going to get very loud here. The Schnitzelheim number 11 Mercedes is here as well. Where's that one? Is that out on the pit lane? Not quite. And then we're down to the last couple of three boxes. Kievan Motorsport, our thoughts are with them after the awful events of the first of the two qualifying weekends. Of course, they're out in the BMW 240i Racing Cup, and they've got the 330i, the 505 as well, will be taking part. And we'll be keeping an eye on Kievan, having lost one of their teammates, of course, in that. Lots of BMWs, Golfs, etc. Dare I walk round the front? Yes, I think I can. I see a Porsche here, the number 18, with Jake Hill's name and Patrick Kolb and Kyle Tilley's name on that car. So which boxes are they in all the way down here? The number 18. Ah, here we are. Next one across. See if I can see any of the guys from Lion Speed who are running that. KKM Racing have got three cars in there, and then the other two are the two Lion Speed cars. And then, and this is what I said a little bit earlier on, the guys who we'll be talking about a lot in the hourly updates when we do the classes further down the field. Adrenaline Motorsport, Team Manhattan Wheels. They've got the last two garages almost to themselves. JJ Motorsport is an interloper. So these are Porsches, BMWs in a variety of different classes. I will be absolutely shocked if we aren't talking about them at the top of two or three or four different classes by the time that we get into the race. And I didn't have to find him. He's found me, hello, in the wet, to Jake Hill. How you doing, mate?
4: I'm good, Hindy. How are you?
0: Damp, cold, but it's the Nürburgring.
4: It's freezing, isn't it? You know, for anyone listening around the world, it is. It might only be, whatever it is, 8 to 10 degrees.
0: But it feels colder than that.
4: It is so cold. And, yeah, it is definitely wet, but... Hey, we're here, and
0: you made it,
4: and it's the 24 hours of the Nürburgring.
0: And you got your laps that you needed.
4: I have, yeah, and I'm in a GT3 car, so yeah. You know, that's what we.
0: That
4: need
0: didn't
4: to
0: look
4: do.
0: Like it was going to happen at one stage, Duke.
4: No, it didn't, just because obviously the Nürburgring kept throwing surprises with weather, and then obviously we unfortunately lost poor Juhar in the accident.
0: Yeah.
4: So you know, it's been a bit of a. Bit of a trying time for everyone here, but you know, but yeah, we managed to get through, and yeah, here we go. It's my first Nürburgring 24 hours in a GT3 car.
0: And?
4: Well, I'll let you know about it later.
0: Have you driven the GT3 round here yet?
4: Two laps.
0: Excellent. That's all you need, mate. You sorted now then, Nord?
4: Yeah, no, not really. Yeah, but...
0: good, I'm pleased you said that.
4: Thank you, yeah. It's, yeah, it's a challenge. It's just, everything's just so different, you know, and I know that, you know, that sort of doesn't make sense, but every time you go up to a next speed category of car, everything changes around here. You know, things that were flat aren't anymore, things that weren't flat are now, and you know, it just the whole thing changes. You know, all your turning points are different. It's a challenge, but hey, that's why we love it.
0: That is why we love it.
4: And hopefully, you know, we can have a good run. We've got some great teammates with me in the Lion Speed Porsche, and yeah, just go and have some fun.
0: Patrick Kolb and the team know their way around here. You're in good hands. We've known them a very long time. Do you have to recalibrate the brain here? We have to in the commentary box because the times and the lap we saw much longer and different. I mean, even it's twice as long as Le Mans, for example.
4: Yeah, absolutely, John. You know, you have to. It takes, honestly, it does take a couple of laps just to get your head back into it. There's so many rises, compressions, things that, you know, put the body through, you know, feelings that it doesn't normally go through here, you know. So it's definitely going to be a bit of a challenge. But yeah, I've never driven the Nordschleife in the rain, so
0: it's just the same, only slightly slower, mate.
4: Yeah, and probably a lot more slippier. But
0: yeah, you just got a feel for the grip, mate. This is where you bring out your inner rally driver, because that's what's much more like a rally stage than it is a track, because it's so different lap to lap, isn't it?
4: At the end of the day, over 50% of my British touring car wins have been in the rain, so I'd like to think I'm pretty good with the rain when it comes.
0: Right, well, getting out of the rain, and best to Kyle and to you and to Patrick for the race. You're listening to Midweek Motorsport. It is episode 18 of series 21. While I dash back to the booth for the rest of the programme, I'm going to take you back a week or so to a little interview that I recorded with James Barclay from McLaren. He's the man who's heading up the McLaren hypercar programme. And back into last year, I think it was, when we first talked to him when he was in post, he told us then that they were targeting for May to get that car on its wheels and running. That's exactly what happened. So when I spoke to him at Spa-Francorchamps last weekend, I asked him how the project was going.
5: It's been an incredible time. The team have worked so hard to get to the point where we had our rollout. The first time we turned wheels on track was at the start of this week, 4th of May, as planned, winding the clock back over a year ahead of that. We planned the rollout on the 4th of May. And so to achieve that is a huge achievement in its own right. You know, all the delivery of the parts on time to spec is a critical one. So really proud of everyone to achieve that. It was really a proud moment for us all to see the car turn wheels the first time. I've got the film on my phone here, and as it pulled away on EV power and then fired up the internal combustion engine and left the pit lane, that was a really special time for all of us and a day we will remember. A really positive rollout for the car as well. And that's the precursor, getting ourselves ready for our first full track test, and then a big program ahead this year in 26, getting ready for 27. So a long road ahead, John, is the truth. But importantly, we've had a successful rollout, and we know those can be difficult, but it went really well, not just with the car, but also how the team gelling together for the first time, as bringing the group together. It was a really key milestone.
0: I didn't realise you were also much big Star Wars fans, but May the 4th was with you in that case.
5: Yeah, it's we had the laugh internally on that one, exactly.
0: All right, so that was a rollout. You can't be hanging around. You can't rest on your laurels. There was some lovely footage that you cut together as well, which the car was going at speed, which you must be delighted about. You can't take too much from that. You've got to get into your testing and proving phases, because this car has to be finalised and homologated in next to no time.
5: Yeah, I mean, it comes at you thick and fast, as you say. But yeah, we were straight up to 100% power on our rollout, which is good. And, it's a long road ahead, though. We haven't put the car through its paces properly yet. We haven't done our endurance tests yet. So there's the best way to describe it. I described it earlier as we're at base camp, right? It takes a lot to get to base camp. You have to have a lot of preparation. Mm-hmm. You have to bring a lot of things together. It's quite hard work getting to base camp, but the hard work is really ahead as we try and reach the summit. And that's got to be the goal over the next, course of 26 into 27.
0: Another driver announced as well, a driver with pedigree, a driver with a championship behind him in this category. Why was Laurens Vanthoor top of your list, or second top of your list at least, in terms of the ones that have been announced?
5: I think you said it all there, John, right? 2024 World Endurance Championship Drivers Champion. That's a huge amount of not just one accolade. He's had an incredible career in sports car racing so far. Laurens has a wealth of experience and pace, and watching him at Le Mans last year, that car, that crew did a great job, and Laurens is part of that lineup. And so we look at everything he brings to the mix, that experience, that pace, that consistency. His car is normally making progress when he's in it, and that's important. So, and also, quite frankly, he was really motivated to join us. He absolutely wants to be racing in the World Endurance Championship. He wants to be racing at Le Mans. He wants to be a McLaren driver, and I saw that in his eyes, and that meant a lot to us as well. And also, fair play to Porsche, and we know them very well. We respect each other a lot. The two organizations, we have a lot of past racing experience together, myself particularly with the Porsche guys in other championships, and they've been very good to say to their drivers, listen, we know that's a dream of yours, we're not going to stand in your way, and we enable you to come and do that.
0: Because it is an odd situation, because he's going to continue in the IMSA championship, Laurens Vanthoor is going to continue in the IMSA championship in the long races, and effectively still work for you and help develop the car. Do you foresee any issues?
5: Yeah, I mean, obviously this year, firstly, he joins us in our test program where it doesn't clash with IMSA, allowed him to focus on his Porsche Penske program, so that's clear. But obviously our test program can work around quite a bit of that. Right. Yeah. And then for 27, of course the priority is the World Endurance Championship and his role with us here at McLaren.
0: Yeah. Who did the rollout? Who did the majority of the work in the rollout?
5: Yeah, so we had Mikkel Jensen, of course, joined us for rollout. It's great to see Mikkel in the car. He's obviously been itching to get into it for some time now since we announced, and it was great to. And he even said in some content he did, it was a real privilege to turn wheels for the first time and take that responsibility. And already he was, providing great feedback, just a fantastic to see him working with the team so well straight off the bat. And then we had Greg Wasorski as well, was at their rollout with us, obviously, he's on our McLaren driver development program. He was racing with United Autosports last year in the McLaren in LMGT3. Mm-hmm. So someone who's been close to us for some time now, and also great to see one of our younger generation joining us for rollout as well.
0: Do we read anything into that, or is that just part of his development? And I suppose the question that everybody's now screaming at whatever device that they're listening to this on right now, when do we hear about the rest of the drivers? Are you going to drip feed those into us just to tease us all the way through 2026?
5: Well, I mean, I think just on the second point there, the reality is drivers have contracts. No one's sitting around doing nothing. And the reality is you have to respect their current contracts where they are. So in time when we can, especially we've said openly for a long time, we are having a first focus on experienced hypercar drivers. And in many cases, there's a time and a place to announce them. And it's not just us that is controlling that. So that's the first point. And then also we have a bit of time, John. We don't have to make a decision on everybody yet. But we have more drivers already secure and announced when we can. And then also in the future, we haven't made all the decisions yet. So there's some options. Right. Slow open to us. And this year is our year to choose that. And having drivers like Gregoire, Rishi Beshore, and Ben Hanley join us to support our test program, we need drivers with experience, with pace, and with great feedback to support our test program. And we have time to make the decision. But yeah, it's great to have those drivers supporting us. And I know they're very much appreciating the opportunity to be with us and working with us this year.
0: Do I take from that, and no names, no pack drill, so I'm not trying to trip you up.

0: first day in role, one of the most important things has been identifying our driver lineup. So yeah, we have a course charted, and it's just about reaching those points, making those announcements at the right time.
1: Right. I know you've got to dash to another interview, so thank you for this time. Very quickly, the work starts here. Some decisions have had to be made in terms of the technical engineering. Are there any big decisions left now that you've got to make? Or is this kind of fine-tuning and proving things in the real world before homologation, before you set the specification of the car?
0: Yeah, it's quite a complex kind of map of activity right now, but fundamentally the hard points are largely there, I would say. We've tooled the car, you've seen the bodywork's been produced to go testing, so we've got it from CFD to wind tunnel on the aero side. Now we track test and validate that. If it correlates and we're in a great place, fantastic. If we need to go back to the drawing board in some areas, we have time to do that. When it comes to the engine, we're developing our own engine, so all new engine, not something which has been used before with Alla Technica Motori, and that's an engine which is going to be developed through the course of our test program. We have a plan. Again, as long as we reach those milestones from a reliability and a performance and efficiency point of view, then we'll be happy. But it is a development process we're in now. We want to validate parts and get them locked in, but the truth is, if we discover things where we see we want to improve performance or we see an opportunity for more performance, we'll grab that until we homologate.
1: You've got to be prepared to pivot if you have to. James, absolute pleasure. Thank you.
0: Thanks, John. Much appreciated.
2: Nick Damon is with me, not physically, but virtually.
3: I'm virtually with you. Yes, almost there.
2: We haven't actually introduced you probably yet. So, good evening, Nick Damon.
3: Good evening, everybody. Good evening, Tim. Good evening, John. Good evening, the team over in the Nürburgring. I'd like to point out it's been raining here as well.
4: It's not as cold as it is here.
2: No. Let's talk about bikes, because we've had some at the weekend.
3: We certainly did. We had the Le Mans, the Grand Prix of France at Le Mans, which is probably the best attended race of the year now in the MotoGP calendar. And a packed crowd saw a pretty impressive weekend of action, including another massive accident for Marc Marquez. It meant he's off to have some operations. Well, he's had some operations already. He's already had two things worked on.
2: Okay.
3: One of which is his foot, which is what he injured in this massive high side he had in the sprint race. And the other thing is what he thinks has been preventing him from performing for the rest of the whole season so far, from a previous injury, which an operation when they decided to stabilize his dislocated shoulder. And I've had that done, but obviously not quite as extreme as he had. They put some screws in to stabilize the ligament and the upper arm. And probably one of those screws has worked its way loose during all the other accidents he's had. And it's been tickling on a nerve and making it very difficult to do things, whilst he's been riding, and he thinks that's the problem he's been having in being consistent. And they have taken that screw out or worked on that screw at the same time as cutting him open for his foot he did at the weekend. And he's definitely missing one race and possibly two.
4: Radial nerve, and it must have been agony. Apparently it doesn't hurt him when he's on a motocross bike, only when he's in position for a MotoGP bike.
2: Must be the way he leans.
4: I can't.
3: It's bendy.
2: So we have... because of that, Marco Bezzecchi just a point clear at the top of the table, Nick.
3: Well, yeah, I mean, it was a Aprilia have carried on their good form. I mean, without Marquez, who's been obviously out of form, we think now because of his shoulder injury, there's not been a great big deal of extra performance from Bagnaia, who's supposed to be the leader at Ducati, and that's now been left to Alex Marquez had a pretty bad year as well. Keeps falling off, not particularly quick either on the 26 Ducati. But Fabio Di Giannantonio has been the mainstay of the Ducati push, but that's been completely overwhelmed by the comeback of Aprilia, initially led by Marco Bezzecchi. And now every single session, every single race, our 2024 world champion, Jorge Martin, is showing his class. And he's a double win, despite lowly grid positions over the weekend. And it does now look like he's coming back into it. And he has to be the favourite, John.
2: And the KTM of Pedro Acosta isn't having a terrible season.
3: No, but they have managed to win. And that's the thing. I think that, the KTM obviously are, mired in all sorts of other problems and financial to try and get out of, and it's uncertainty is the only thing they have at the moment. The only certainty at KTM is the uncertainty. And they, and so Pedro, he hasn't won a race yet. He's still, he's way more competitive than the rest of the KTM riders. But of course, the hot rumor, in fact, the hot fact, is they actually

0: to get round to signing the agreement with the Liberty so they can actually announce this, is that Acosta, of course, has already gone to Ducati for next year. So you know, they're looking at what KTM looking at what who they can sign. It's going to be a huge number of changes. It's going to be massive changes in the rider lineups next year. It's going to be, you know, it's literally going to be all change of crew for the races. Very few people staying with the same team.
1: Two riders are going to make their MotoGP comebacks this weekend in Catalunya. Tell us about those.
0: Oh, I didn't know that. Because I know that the thing Ducati decided not to replace Marquez. So I don't know. So who is it? Is it? I'm going to guess. Danny Pedrosa is coming back for one.
1: We have a fifth Yamaha, and that's going to be in the hands of Augusto Fernandez.
0: Okay.
1: And we have the return of Maverick Viñales.
0: Oh, right. He's coming back from injury rather than coming back from somewhere else entirely.
1: It wasn't so much injury. It was a damaged screw.
0: Again, another damaged screw. So yes. They need to. It's interesting, isn't it? Because obviously, most times when you get metalwork stuck inside you as a normal person, they let it all mend. And then they take the metalwork out again. But it seems that MotoGP riders kind of eschew the removal of the metal at this point, because that obviously would take them another few months to get over the removal operations. They just leave it in there.
2: Why?
0: And of course, it moves around a bit. I don't know. But most of these people, normal people, just get taken it back out again, don't they? You go in, have it, the bone builds around the various bobs and take the screws out again.
1: Did we have World Superbikes as well?
0: No, we've got it this weekend.
1: What's going to happen in World Superbikes this weekend then?
0: Nicola Balega's going to win all three races.
1: Yes.
0: That's a really easy one. That is not Mystic Nick, by the way.
1: Who's not going to be racing? It's Bruno, isn't it, this weekend?
0: Yeah, I think so.
1: Who's not going to be racing there?
0: Miguel Oliveira's, whose injuries have turned out to be much more severe than expected.
1: And who else?
0: No, I've only got one injured person. Who have you got that's injured as well?
1: Jake Dixon.
0: Oh, he hasn't. Has he ran at all this year so far?
1: No. He ran in pre-season, crashed at the Phillip Island test.
0: Phillip Island.
1: And has been variously replaced by Yuki Kuni, Johnny Ray. And it's going to be Yuki who serves as substitute again. It's not pronounced Mosht, of course, in the Czech Republic.
0: Oh, yes, they go somewhere else in the Czech Republic. Yeah, with a very heavy braking to turn one, which used to be the place where Toprak, when he was doing it, was able to make up so much time. But, of course, he's not doing it, so Nicola Balega will easily win all three races.
1: I think that's pretty much all the bike news there is. So we will go back to John, who can tell us what's coming up in the second hour of the show.
3: Midweek Motorsport. And don't you dare switch off now, because the next hour is going to be even better.
4: Well, in the second hour of tonight's show, food is arriving, so might lose me for a little bit. In the second hour of tonight's show, we will be talking about this race at the weekend, ADAC, Ravenor, maybe grab one or two of the guys, see if they've got some predictions. We can tell you who the starter is for the Le Mans 24 hours. Tim wants to torture us with another pointless game show, this time the German edition. But we'll kick off the second hour of the show tonight with a brand new father. Welcome to Robert Keith Kenneth Mackay, and his dad has rally reports next.
3: Midweek Motorsport on RadioLeMans.com.

Welcome to another edition of Rally Report here on Midweek Motorsport with me, Peter Mackay. At the weekend, we saw Rally Portugal hosting the sixth round of the World Rally Championship for 2026. And Rally Portugal is an event that has been part of the very fabric of the World Championship for generations now. And Rally fans, when we think of Portugal, you think back to those crazy videos of the Group B cars flying between seas of people and Colin McRae in the Group A days and into the early World Rally Car days doing exactly the same thing. It's a country that's really rally mad, particularly in the area of Faf, where a lot of the iconic stages are. Luckily, safety-wise, we're in a different era than we were back then, and crowd control is a lot more advanced than it was in those days. But the passion for rallying still remains. And why does Portugal hold such a close place in the heart of not just local rally fans, but around the world as well? Well, it's a rally that just throws up so many curveballs for the crews. If it's full dry, you've got a lot of loose rocks to worry about. If you're running quite far up on the road, it's very, very difficult to win the rally because of the cleaning effect, the loose gravel sweeping away. But it's quite unusual to get a Rally Portugal where there isn't at least a little bit of at least a threat of rain. And sometimes it turns into a full-on monsoon. And when it gets wet at Rally Portugal, it gets so slimy and greasy and slippy that it can throw the whole rally up into a new dimension. And this was a Rally Portugal that was very much in that mould. This was another thriller in the World Rally Championship. After a couple of events on tarmac in Croatia and Gran Canaria, it was a return to gravel for the World Rally Championship, and probably the first pure test, in fact, definitely the first pure test of gravel pace. Yes, Kenya is a loose surface event, but not traditional in any sense at all. So Portugal was one where we're really going to get an idea of what the order of things were. And the good thing is, for neutral fans of the sport, Hyundai were much, much closer to the front-running pace of Toyota. Toyota have had a pretty dominant start to the season, particularly on sealed surface. But on loose surface, we wondered if Hyundai would strike back, and that is exactly what they did at Rally Portugal. Much, much closer to the front of the field. And the itinerary this year for Rally Portugal was a proper marathon, starting on Thursday and going all the way through to Sunday, with 23 stages in total. The overall kilometres not overly different, but the number of stages really kept the crews on their toes, and also the teams as well, trying to get that tyre choice right. It kicked off on Thursday with three stages, and it was super, super tight on Thursday afternoon, with Adrian Formeau winning stage one, Oliver Solberg winning stage two, and Sebastian Ogier winning stage three, with Oliver Solberg leading narrowly going into Thursday evening. On Friday morning, the fourth stage of the rally got its fourth different stage winner, with Sami Pajari taking the honours, who then doubled up those honours after stage five. But it was not a Toyota that was leading going into the fifth stage of the rally. No, no, no. It was the Hyundai of Adrian Formeau. Ever since the Frenchman has signed for the Hyundai World Rally Team after serving his apprenticeship at M Sport Ford, he has proven time and time again that he has absolutely all of the speed to justify his position as a works WRC driver. But he's in a team with a pretty competitive bunch, and the very next stage, the elder statesman of the Hyundai World Rally Team, not an old driver by any stretch, but Thierry Neuville has been part of the Hyundai fold for nearly 15 years, and after an agonising loss of a win on the final stage in Croatia and a brutally difficult rally as Las Canarias, he was determined to strike back. And on the final stage of the loop on Friday morning, that's exactly what he did. Thierry Neuville joined the party with his own stage win. So you've got five stage winners in the opening six stages. How good is that? How exciting is that to follow?
So come Friday's service, Adrian Formeau, he's leading by 7.7 seconds from Sami Pyry, just 8 seconds from Sebastian Ogier, and just 8.2 from Thierry Neuville. Perfectly poised for a Friday afternoon of it being wide open and battling away. Well, maybe, but the one person you can never, ever underestimate and do so at your peril is 9-time World Rally Champion Sebastian Ogier. And come Friday afternoon, after just bedding himself in, classic Sebastian Ogier, 3 out of 4 stage wins to take him into the lead of the rally going into the Friday night halt by just 3.7 over Thierry Neuville and 15.2 over Sami Pyry. That afternoon performance from Sebastian Ogier is why he is so difficult to beat over a rally distance. He might maybe get off to a more steady start, but he is so good at that second pass when the pace notes have been confirmed and he feels like he can push. And even following on the onboards, if you have a Rally TV subscription, you can watch every onboard of every stage of all the top drivers. Pick a stage that hasn't been run before, watch Sebastian Ogier's onboard from the first pass, and then watch the second pass, and you will see two very different performances. And that is where he's able to do, to just notch the pace up to a level that very, very few have been able to match over the years. But going into Saturday morning, pace was only one part of the mix, because the weather was starting to come in. On Saturday morning, all the meteo crews knew that there was going to be rain coming in. The matter was when. Now, with the new tyre regulations, with the Hankook tyres in the WRC, you have two choices of tyre, a soft or a hard. The hard only really works in warm, dry conditions, generally. The soft is what you would need for the wet. So everyone had to go on soft tyres knowing that the rain was coming. But as the Saturday morning loop progressed, the rain never seemed to appear, and then tyre management came into it, because if you go too hard on the dry on the soft tyre, you run the risk of using up its performance too quickly. But two main things shift the dynamic in a different direction just before service on Saturday morning. First of all was poor old Adrian Formeau, a puncture on stage 8. That was so frustrating, because he had been leading of the rally at that early point of the day, and really, really frustrating to get that. And he faced a rally of fight back from then on. But on the last stage of the loop, it was where Oliver Solberg showed his true genius and why he is undoubtedly a driver who could dominate the sport over the next decade. Because when the rain came down, Solberg absolutely shone. Now, Oliver Solberg went into Saturday morning trailing the lead by 16.4 seconds. By lunchtime, he was leading from Ogier by half a second. Amazing. But then, Saturday afternoon, down comes the rain. And again, Sebastian Ogier, don't know what it is about afternoons, Ogier's afternoon delight, well, it was another afternoon for him, because in stage 17 on Arganil, over 10 seconds he took out of the entire field. And by the end of the day, Sebastian Ogier had built a lead of 21.9 seconds. Kind of like you're in a sparring match with a heavyweight boxer and you think, oh, we're doing quite well, we're landing a few hits, and then bang. That's where Sebastian Ogier is so good. When things get tricky and the grip goes down, he's just able again to find another gear. And that's exactly what he did going into Saturday night, leading by 21.9 seconds from Neuville and 25.8 from Sami Pyry, who was looking like he was in position to score a fifth WRC podium in a row. So come Sunday, they've already had 19 stages by this point, just 4 to go and probably the two classic stages in all of Portugal, Vieira do Minho and Pfaff. Pfaff is the one with the massive jump, and Vieira do Minho is the one with the boulders the size of a bus. Two brilliant stages and a great way to sort out
the rally. And on the first stage of the day, Thierry Neuville woke up determined to try and get that win that he so agonisingly lost in Croatia, and took 7.6 seconds out of Ogier on that first pass of Vieira Dominio. But then, on the first pass of the FAF stage, the weather came down again. So much so that Robert Verwes, in a Rally 2 car, won the stage overall from Josh McAdleyan in the M Sport Ford Puma. At that point, though, in amongst all of that, Sebastien Ogier was able to get 7.3 seconds back again and lead in by 17.3 seconds going into the second pass of Vieira Dominio. But then, on the penultimate stage, that is where it all went wrong for the nine-time world champion. A puncture out of absolutely nowhere. Loose rocks on the road, it can happen, but Sebastien Ogier had it all under control, ready to score yet another win in Portugal, and yet it just wasn't to be his day. But unfortunately, the despair for Toyota continued, because Sami Pyry, a puncture for him as well, taking him out of a podium and not getting five in a row, which would have been hugely useful to his championship campaign. So, that then meant that all of a sudden, Thierry Neuville went into the final stage with 15 seconds of a lead, which of course he hung on to, but to win the rally in emphatic fashion. A win that means so much for his personal momentum after a difficult season and a half since he won the world title in 2024. A huge boost of motivation and joy and reward for the Hyundai World Rally team, who are working so hard to try and turn their fortunes around. And that silverware means a lot more than just the metal that it's made from. This is huge for Neuville, for Hyundai, but also for the competitive atmosphere of the World Rally Championship, and to prove that, under certain circumstances, the might of Toyota's armada of superstars can be beaten. Speaking of those superstars, Oliver Solberg steadied the ship very, very well this weekend, coming home in second place, recovering from a couple of unlucky punctures to get some good points on the board and vault himself back into championship contention after really three difficult rallies for the young Swede. And Elvin Evans, I've hardly mentioned him in this Midweek Motorsport Rally report, because Elvin did what Elvin does best. He started at the very front of the road. He's getting way better at that. He's very, very strong now, starting at the front of the road, comparatively to where he was last year. That bodes very, very well when we go to Greece and on to the rest of the season, all on gravel. If he's going to be leading the championship, you've got to be good first on the road. So that is exactly what he did, coming home in third place and picking up some good points from Super Sunday and from the Wolf Power Stage as well. So where does that leave us then in the World Rally Championship, heading to Japan in just a couple of weeks' time? Well, it leaves Elvin Evans leading the championship by 12 points from Takemoto Katsuta, who had a relatively quiet start to Portugal. Managed to keep himself out of trouble though, and came home with 12 points, and keeps himself well and truly in at the championship fight. Oliver Solberg, with that score of 24 points, he gets himself up into third position on 92. Still quite a way behind Elvin Evans, but it seems to have red-hot pace on both surfaces. Adrian Formeau, he's the first of the Hyundais in fourth place after a good result for him. Could have been a lot better without that puncture on stage 8. And then rounding out the top five, Sami Pyry with 78 points, trailing Elvin Evans, the leader, by on 123. So, an absolute classic of Rally Portugal. If you get the chance to catch up on the stages on Rally TV, I urge you to do so, particularly the Sunday afternoon stages where it got absolutely crazy. If you're in the UK, you can watch all of the World Rally Championship on TNT Sport, or wherever you are in the world, on Rally TV. You can watch all of the World Rally Championship and European Rally Championship as well, which returns to Sweden
next week on a lot of the same stages that used to be used on Rally Sweden for near Karlstad, but run on pure gravel. It's like a gravel Grand Prix, high speed and a huge entry list, which was announced today. I'll be there at the stop line and we'll be reporting back from there, along with Rally Japan. I'm heading out east to Rally Japan, where we have our final tarmac rally of the year for WRC. It's a great time to be a rally fan. Make sure you're following along. We're here on Midweek Motorsport Rally Report. See you next time.

0: Well, let's now do some Formula One news. But
1: hooray! Oh no, hang on.
0: But instead of going first to Nick Daman, I'm going to go first to John Hindhoff.
2: Oh, really?
0: Yes.
2: Okay, why?
0: What is Silverstone borrowing from the Stadium of Light?
2: Ooh, that's interesting. Are they borrowing the black cat that we took down to put up a black dog for Mental Health Awareness Week?
0: No or cats here. Grounds from no, very of course, ground not letting cats very, onto the circuit.
2: Very good point, very good point. Are they borrowing the... the light stuff that they run across the grass to give something, to get something greener?
0: No. Nope.
2: Borrowing that? Granite Xhaka? Not sure what he would do. What else could they be borrowing? Have we got some kind of big squeegee that they need? Or is it a person that
0: It's a concept.
2: It's a concept. The classroom... We used to have a couple of teachers at the Stadium of Light. Academy of Light.
0: Not Academy. No, it is connectivity. Because Silverstone is installing its own permanent 5G network.
2: And are you saying they've got that idea from the Stadium of Light? Because I can never get connectivity when I...
0: Well, this is obviously not good then, because it's being installed by a company called Boldin Networks. So it's completely network agnostic. And it's based on the company's distributed antenna system, which you see at the Stadium of Light. And will provide fans, race teams and broadcasters with seamless connectivity all year round.
2: So is that Boldin, did you say? B-O-L-D-Y-N. I-N? Y-N, okay.
0: Yes.
2: Not Boldon, which is a place near the Sunderland. So is this some kind of flashy sort of mesh, Wi-Fi mesh type of thing?
0: Yes, except 5G. So there'll be 25 access points around the circuit with 57 high capacity sectors and 87 DAS zones, which will ensure reliable connectivity even during peak attendance. The 5G network will also combine the latest multi-beam antenna technology within the DAS architecture to support all commercial mobile bands across all UK mobile network operators in a 2x2 MIMO configuration.
1: Oh, I love a 2x2 MIMO configuration. Yeah. The only thing I would say is that's all lovely, but at some point it has to hit the network and the internet. So who is connecting to that lovely mesh? Because that's your pinch point.
0: Well,
1: you may have 1,000 people connected, and they're all, I've got a connection, lovely, but if you've got nothing to go down, because your pipe's full of other stuff.
0: Yes, I know that Silverstone has a very, very thick pipe from
2: wide was the word you were looking for.
0: Indian realistically, connectivity provider.
1: Realistically, the pipe only needs to be about a centimetre round, because it only needs to have about 4 fibres down it to get unlimited amounts of bandwidth, if there's bandwidth at the other end.
0: Yes.
2: This is a part, gentlemen, of a massive infrastructure project that's going on at the Stadium of Light that potentially, I think...
0: will allow you to make a phone call there.
2: Well, no, phone calls are always fine. I've never had a problem with phone calls. But they're going to put the top level on all the way around, which will take us to 87,500 capacity. There's some plans for more development around the ground as well, around the vicinity of the ground. So it's all obviously predicated on us staying in the Premiership, which we've already sorted out. And potentially, I mean, Europe is still in our own hands. Europe is still in our own hands. If we win our last two games against Chelsea and Everton and Chelsea, actually, then we would go above them in the Premiership, and then it's down to how far the European places go.
0: Chelsea very keen to win both of their remaining games, though, and get European football for themselves.
1: I think Chelsea been very keen to win their last seven games as well, but that hasn't worked.
0: That hasn't happened for them, no. They did get though.
2: No team in the Premiership this year has taken 6 points from Sunderland. And we can say that now, even with those two games to go, because we beat Chelsea and we drew with Everton. So no team has taken 6 points from Sunderland this year. Now, we've gone off track, guys.
0: We have. The CEO of Bolton Networks UK and Ireland, Brendan O'Reilly, said Bolton is very proud to be supporting this iconic venue with connectivity infrastructure. It's built to match its world-famous reputation. Presumably that's a quote that could apply to both the Stadium of Light and Silverstone.
2: Yes, indeed. Anyway.
0: So for a Silverstone-specific quote, let's go to Stuart Pringle, who said, this new network delivers the performance and resilience we need to allow us to share information in unforgettable, iconic moments that will enhance our fans, customers and partners' visits. We're delighted to bring world-class connectivity to everyone who comes through our gates.
2: Perfect.
0: The words of someone who probably doesn't understand the technology.
2: Have we got time for a quick bit of... I'm not going to do a massive amount on the WEC because obviously we covered it pretty well over the weekend, but there are a couple of points arising from the WEC that I want to slide into this hour that I forgot to mention in Still to Go.
0: Yes, do that.
2: Oh, okay. Right, first of all, congratulations to BMW, first and second, Andreas Roos, BMW M Sport, Vincent Voss, WRT. It's been coming for a while. They got it done. Great race. Johnny and Bruce did great work. I thoroughly enjoyed listening to them and chipping in here and there. It was a great atmosphere in the press room where I was with all the Italians again. The other thing is how poignant was it that BMW, sorry, they're setting up for dinner here, or resetting for dinner. How poignant is it that that win, the first in the WEC for BMW in the top class, came at Spa, which is a scene of so many BMW victories, and the week after Alex Zanardi died as well, and the cars were carrying Grazie Alex decals on the cars that week. Very, very emotional, and a huge party on Saturday night from those guys. And well done to McLaren, who also had their first win in WEC. They won the GT Le Mans category, Le Mans GT3 category as well. Great racing in both, and it sets it up nicely for Le Mans, which is the next one, which of course we'll have coverage for. And speaking of Le Mans, we now know the identity
0: of all the drivers.
2: All the drivers, and just a little bit earlier on today, the identity of the celebrity who will be waving the flag to start the race, the tricolour, on Saturday afternoon at 3 o'clock. And it is a legend of French sport. Do you know who this is, Nick?
1: No idea. I guess it's Zinedine Zidane.
2: No. A legend of French sport who isn't French.
0: Oh, Jackie X.
2: No, but it's the world's greatest endurance race, and the person concerned has the most wins in it in stages. There's the giveaway.
1: Oh, it's the Manx guy.
2: It is the Manx missile himself. It is absolutely right. Mark Cavendish will be waving the flag. He's a massive car fan. I did Top Gear Live with him a few years ago on the indoor, when we did the indoor stuff with Top Gear Live. And he was one of our stars in reasonably priced car, and he was good. So I think he'll enjoy that. We'll try and get him on to Radio Le Mans in the Ford Racing Global Broadcast Centre and get him in for a chat, because he talks very confidently about cars. So I saw that. Have you perused, Tim, the full entry list? Is there anything you want to pull out of that? Any surprises? There was only two or three seats, maybe eight seats, I think.
0: I don't think there's any surprises whatsoever. I think we had two hypercar seats that hadn't previously confirmed, and three in GT. So
2: there was a couple of LMP2s which have been taken up by the sort of people you would expect them to be. If you go on to Sportscar 365, it's all there. And so now we have a full entry list, so you can start making your charts we can get the spotless guide ready. You can start doing all your prep. I'm looking at you, Bradley, and you, Snowden, down in the pit lane. You can start doing your Le Mans prep starting now. Because obviously you've memorised the whole 161 car entry for this weekend already. Yeah. A bit busy this weekend. A bit busy, says Bradley. Snowy put two thumbs up. I think that means he's got two cars that he's now pretty...
3: Two cars, they went thumbs.
2: They went thumbs with them, oh dear God. Thank goodness there's not many people left in here at this time of night. You're listening to Midweek Motorsport. It is Series 21, Episode 18. Tim, where in the wide world of motorsports would you like to take us next?
0: Well, I'll tell you where I'm not going to take you.
2: No.
0: And that's back into the past.
2: You're not taking me back into the past?
0: No. Because I'm in full agreement here with Juan Pablo Montoya.
1: Okay.
0: Who says, social media traditionalists who continue to demand the return of screaming V8s are romanticising the past, which was boring and like racing in a short test session.
1: But he's not wrong.
0: He's not wrong.
2: People always see the past through rose-tinted glasses. There was some good racing in the past. There were perhaps one or two good races in the past. And in the present, you'll get similar things in all type of motor racing. It's like football. You get some good games, you get some not so good games. You get some interesting passages of play. Sometimes, you know, a nil-nil first half, which is, you know, on paper, looks like nothing, can be one of the most exciting things you've ever watched. And in the second half, you might have two or three goals, and you look at it and go, well, actually, the first half was better. It's very, very difficult to quantify any of these. We're fortunate in our form of racing that we are looking at an age where it seems as though there are more people who can go out there and win. Now you can say that that's because of the regulations, which it is, and performance balancing and a well-written set of homologation regulations as well. But you know, as people keep reminding me, we're in the entertainment business.
0: And Formula One is no different, of course. Montoya said, people come up to me and say, your time in Formula One was so good. I say, watch one of those races. They're so boring. Even for me driving, it was like a short test session. Older engines may have sounded more dramatic, but louder cars don't make better racing.
1: No, that's absolutely true. But I think what people would like to see is less complicated engines, less an engine formula. If you could get the, if you had the aerodynamics we have now, combining with the engines and the weight we had 15 years ago, then you'd have some very good racing. The cars would be nimble, they'd be light, they'd be noisy, they'd be powerful, and they'd be aerodynamic, able to follow each other. So you know, you put bits together to make the best of both worlds, don't you? Theoretically,
2: of course you do. Yeah, of course you do.
0: Who has hinted at coming out of retirement?
1: Blimey. Sebastian Vettel.
0: No.
1: Okay, it's just a guess.
0: He was around the same year as Sebastian Vettel.
1: Right. Mark Webber.
0: Very close.
1: Mark Webber's very close. Danny Ricciardo.
0: Danny Ricciardo is correct.
1: To do what?
0: He said, if I was to do something, maybe one day it would be from a fun aspect rather than chasing a championship aspect. I don't need to hold a trophy in something. I don't need this for myself. I just want something I can enjoy.
1: Seems fair enough. Sounds like the retired person's dream.
0: He said, I want to make sure if I was to ever do something again, it's just joyful. I don't have to prove anything or try to be the best.
1: Seems fair enough.
0: I'm wondering, have we lost John again? No, he's still there. Excellent. In that case, I think it is probably time to play Pointless.
1: Hooray!

0: So round two of Pointless, and this week, as John is in Germany, we are going to do a German version.
1: Wunderbar.
0: It is wunderbar.
2: Yeah.
0: Sehr wunderbar.
1: Explain to the listener what the raison d'etre behind this is and what the whole point of Pointless is, if you will.
0: Well, we're looking really for drivers who scored no points in Formula One.
2: And we're also really, German, I take it.
0: Really that simple. And we're, in this week, we're not going just for Germany, but also for Austrians, because they speak German in Austria. So we're looking for German or Austrian drivers who scored no points. You get
2: I can't think of any bad Austrian drivers.
0: Really?
2: Who scored points. Really? Yeah, Jochen Rindt, Niki Lauda, who scored lots of points.
0: Yes. Keep thinking. obviously, you can't just pick any driver. They must have actually entered a Grand Prix. John, I think you went first last week, did you? Or last time?
1: I think so.
0: So, Nick, you can go first this time and go for your best shot at a German or Austrian driver.
2: For once, I know I'm right with this one. And that's Marcus Winkelhock. Led the only race he took part in, but he certainly didn't score a point.
0: Marcus Winkelhock did lead that one race in 2007. And as you say, he did not score a point in it. So Nick goes Winkelhock and gets zero. Who are you going to go for, John?
1: I have no clue. I'm going to phone a friend. Joe Bradley is sitting next to me. Give me a German or an Austrian driver, F1 driver, who never scored any points.
3: Never scored any points?
1: Yeah.
3: That's Hans Binder. Helmut
0: Conny. Oh. Which one are you going to go for?
1: Thrown. Hans Binder?
0: Hans Binder, the Austrian, scored no points in his 15 race entries in 1976, 77, and 78. So Bruce Jones.
2: I'm not taking on Bruce in this. I'm not playing against Bruce.
0: It sounds like you are now.
2: I'm not playing against Bruce. Well, Nick, we're playing against Bruce. Yeah.
0: Nick, who's your next guess?
2: Well, I got another one. I have another banker on this one, which I know scored no points from one race and is also well known to all of us, and that's André Lotterer.
0: André Lotterer is another who scored 0 points.
2: Can I point out now, at this point, I'm stuck.
0: You need to start thinking about Austrian.
2: Yeah, but I can't play Bruce.
0: John, Bruce and Joe, who's your second pick?
1: André Lotterer was a good shout. What was your pick there, Bradis? That you said?
3: Helmut Koenig.
0: Helmut Koenig. Helmut Koenig scored no points. Yeah.
1: Yeah, very good. I should do this every week. This is much better.
2: Yeah.
0: Get Joe to do it for you, yes.
2: So is it race entries or race starts?
0: As long as they've started one race, it doesn't happen.
2: What if they've sort of started a race illegally?
0: Who are you suggesting?
2: Oh. Kenneth Hayer's dad, Hans Hayer.
0: Hans Heyer does not get onto the list, I'm afraid, no.
2: No, but he did start a race, he wasn't supposed to. He did enter a race.
0: Not the same race.
2: He was. It was the Austrian Grand Prix. Alright, okay.
0: Hans Heyer, actually, I am going to give you a point for Hans Heyer, because the reason I couldn't find him was I was looking up at Germany, not West Germany, which of course what's...
2: Passport. So yes, I know. I'm running out of people I know now.
0: John, Nick, and John, Joe, and Bruce. Your third guest, please.
1: Hans Heyer, very good. That was very good. Somebody who's here this weekend, Volker Wiedler.
0: Volker Wiedler scored no points in Formula One. So that's another pointless answer for you. Nick, final guess.
2: I'm slightly aggrieved by this now, by the way.
0: Yeah, I would be.
2: I don't know for sure. I have no idea if this bloke scored points or not, but I know he was relatively unsuccessful quite a long time, and that's Christian Danner.
0: Christian Danner, yes. He started 36 Formula One races.
2: No, that's not a good sign.
0: And scored no points in any of them.
2: Yeah, neither.
0: So, wow. Nick, you can't lose. But this could still end in a draw. Final guess, John.
4: I'm plundering my sports car knowledge, and I think a man who led many races but never scored a point was former safety car driver Bernd Schneider.
0: Bernd Schneider.
2: Oh, that's a good call.
0: Had only 9 Formula One race starts, but he scored no points. So we have a tie this week.
2: Both of
0: you on 0.
4: No, I don't. That's fine. Yes, I think morally, I feel a bit like Southampton, Tim.
2: Were you spying on the results, were you?
4: Yeah. I was spying, yeah. I had spies out. I had my spies out.
2: Wow.
0: There's a few notable Germans that you...
2: Did Pascal Wehrlein score any points?
0: Pascal Wehrlein scored no points. He was in Formula 1 for about 3 seasons.
4: Joe Vinkelhock? Yeah. What about Joe Vinkelhock?
0: Vinkelhock scored no points. Manfred scored 2, though. Yeah, plenty of high-profile Germans that you could have gone for, but didn't. And Austrians as well. Roland Ratzenberger, Helmut Marko, Hans Stuck.
2: Hans Stuck didn't score any points.
0: One of them didn't. The other one scored 14. You didn't have...
4: Shall we move on?
0: Yes, let's move on. Should we talk about engines?
2: Yes, let's talk about Formula One engines. Well, no, it's not me. There's been a meeting of the various minds post Miami, and they've come up with a kind of a rather surprising attempt to immediately change things for next year, rather than, despite the fact that a lot of the parts of the cars are already committed, and obviously it takes some work on the engine as well. And they wanted to kind of adjust the mix between combustion engine and electrical power. So currently it's nominally 350, isn't it? Kilowatts. And they want to change it to 400 from the internal combustion engine and 300 from the electric side of things, which obviously will, the idea therefore is you can have less issues with batteries running out and that sort of thing. They also talk about having a slightly larger battery as well, but that might have to wait. Upping the power of the ICE is not much of a problem, because a 1.6 turbocharged engine, racing engine, producing 460 horsepower is massively under stress. So getting another 80 horsepower out of it is not an issue whatsoever. Obviously, there are issues as far as they've got test reliability and that sort of stuff, but it's not like you're pushing an envelope of any sort. The only slight issue is the way they're going to do that almost certainly is by increasing the fuel flow. Obviously, getting more power out, you have to put more power in. The power in comes from the fuel. And that could be a problem, because it will require a larger fuel tank. And the fuel tank is something that is defined very early on in the design process, and of course is actually held within the core chassis. And some of the teams, to save money or to allow money to be allocated somewhere else next year in the very stringent cost cap, were looking to carry over their chassis from this year to next year. So that would not be quite so possible. They need to find an extra probably 10 to 15 litres of fuel. They've got 75 litres at the moment, I think it is. I think they need to find another 10, 15, 20 litres of fuel. They might not have the actual capacity within the chassis itself. And much as the concept of going to a 5 megajoule battery rather than a 4 megajoule battery is all well and good, but of course it's you need a bigger space to put it in. Is that space available? And it adds to the weight. So, as they continue to try and find a way of pleasing everybody whilst pleasing nobody in the regulations, that's where they're at the moment in a much earlier than expected, move to take away this 50-50, which is hamstrung everything, and now move to 60-40, and I'm sure in future years move to 70-30 and eventually just give up on this electricity entirely.
0: Any other Formula One news that we need to talk about?
2: No, it's the middle of 3 weeks of not happening. So we've had the week of after the Miami Grand Prix, and next week is the week before the Montreal Grand Prix, and this is the week when things get made up mainly. So if you see things saying Lewis Hamilton is going to retire, that's made up. Not saying he's not going to retire, but any sort of announcement now is completely made up.
0: Excellent. Let's talk about IndyCar and a win for McLaren at Indianapolis at the weekend, their first in half a century. Good, I'm glad you all watched that.
2: I was waiting for John, that was all. I did watch it, Christian Lundgren, didn't he? I mean, Alex Palou was unlucky with the timing of the yellow flags, because he was romping away at the start, and the yellow flag came out exactly the wrong time for him on his first pit stop. But he never really managed to get... Interestingly, I thought that once he actually got mired in the pack, he never really made the sort of... If you look at the progress he's making, he's in free air. He never made that same progress to the pack that he even... You know, you think, you know, two-thirds of the race left, he could have got several positions more. I think, was he fifth? Was he sixth in the end, Alex? It was a bit of a surprising lack of moving forward, but showing, you know, that, you know, much as with most motor racing, track position is key.
0: Yes. The big talking point of the race... involved Alex Rossi, though, and I remember many years ago, probably 20 years ago, being at a race meeting where in the circuit PA box they had a visit from Nigel Mansell, and the circuit commentator said to Nigel, "Oh, it looks like the safety car's coming out. Why is that?" And Nigel said, "For safety reasons." And of course, that is exactly why a safety car should come out. If a safety car doesn't come out when it should come out because they don't want to disrupt people's pit strategy, that's not for safety reasons. That's for commercial reasons.
2: Yes.
0: IndyCar, on Tuesday, in fact, has announced a change to its operating processes and procedures following the review of what happened on Saturday at Indianapolis, and have decided that if they need to bring out the safety car or escalate to full course yellow, they will do that without waiting for people to make pit stops first.
2: It does seem like a no-brainer, really.
0: Yes. So IndyCar will no longer take into consideration pit windows or the running order of cars on track before deploying a full course yellow. Initiation of a full course yellow will be based primarily on driver status, vehicle position and condition, the location and readiness of safety personnel, recovery access, and the speed differential between affected cars and approaching traffic. Raj Nair, who is chairman of the Independent Officiating Board, said the Lap 21 incident on Saturday made clear there needs to be a cleaner standard for how race control moves from local yellow to full course yellow. IndyCar officiating has made this change of approach to ensure that the only inputs to the full course yellow escalation are safety ones. And IndyCar President J. Douglas Bowles added, "The most important job in race control is to ensure the safety of our drivers. Saturday highlighted that we must not waver from that central mission, and aligning everyone on that philosophy is crucial." That is the change to the rules in IndyCar, what will presumably now be known as the Alex Rossi rule. And IndyCar is testing again this week,
2: all the time,
0: ahead of the Indy 500, the 110th running takes place on Sunday, May the 24th. There have been a few announcements about this year's Indy 500, including who will be singing America the Beautiful in the pre-race ceremony.
2: Oh, tell me, I can't wait to find out.
0: It's Ephraim Owens. Again,
2: I have absolutely no idea who that is.
0: He was a contestant on The Voice a few years ago,
2: right. And okay.
0: He is from Indiana.
2: Is he a country singer or a rock singer or? So he's not seen. He's not seen national anthem.
0: He did. He did pick John Legend as his coach. And all four chairs turned.
2: Apparently, that was quite. Apparently, he was lucky to get John Legend because Chelsea wanted him as well.
0: And the testing so far has been led by Alex Pillow. Not surprising, really.
2: No. It's a bit the Alex Pillow show at the moment, isn't it, really?
0: Marcus Armstrong was second fastest. Connor Daly third.
2: This is actually a single lap pace, though, isn't it? It's not four lap pace, even.
0: Correct, yes. So that's our IndyCar news. NASCAR is off to Dover this weekend.
2: Obviously not Dover in Kent.
0: No. This is Dover Downs, Delaware, 1 mile concrete oval for the All-Star race.
2: Really?
0: Yes.
2: So is it Charlotte?
0: No, it's at Dover now.
2: Okay.
0: And there's a prize fund of $3,093,000.
2: Well, they missed out.
0: The other Indianapolis story I forgot to tell you was that they've sold out of grandstand seating for the Indy 500 this year.
2: Wow.
0: And pit and garage passes are also sold out. So the only tickets left are a very small number of Green Flag Club and Performance Centre hospitality tickets. So a big full Indy 500 this year. A couple of hours ago, well, actually now nearly 12 hours ago, we had some information about next year's Maguire's Bathurst 12-hour race.
4: Yes.
0: First of all, we have dates for it, which are the 11th, 12th, 13th and 14th of February. But hang on, you say, that's 4 days, not three.
2: Hang on, hang on, that's 4 days, not three, Tim.
0: That's right, because...
4: that's right.
0: In its new mid-February Valentine's slot, they are changing it from a three-day event to a four-day event.
4: It has been a four-day event in the past.
0: Yes.
4: Before COVID, I think 1 year, maybe, 19 or 18, it went to 4 days. And then, obviously, it cut back.
0: And we've lost John again.
2: Cut out, even.
0: Yes. So, 4 days of Bathurst. McWise has confirmed that it's extending its partnership for another year until 2027 added on to that partnership.
4: And we're back as well.
0: Welcome back.
4: No, I mean we're back at
0: McGuire's. And
4: Michelle is still part of it.
0: The track to town experience is going to be revamped to make that bigger as well.
4: Cool, really? It was mega this year. I've never seen anything like it this year. Go to the archive and have a listen. I went down in the Ford Cortina, the 1600 GT 500. Absolutely mega, mega piece of kit. Thank you, Brad. From the.
0: I think we've lost him again.
2: Guys, you're getting little snippets, aren't we? Getting like 45 seconds of John and then a bit of a break.
0: Kitchen's
2: back. He's back again.
4: Sorry about that. I don't know what they're doing with their Wi-Fi here. My apologies. My apologies. They are trying to close down for the night, in fairness. Look at the time. Look at the time.
0: Yeah. You really shouldn't be keeping them up.
4: Indeed. Indeed. They've had a long day of service. And that's fine. Where do you want to go to next, Tim?
0: I think we should do some sports car news.
4: Okay. Fire away.
0: Because the Lamborghini Super Trofeo is moving to the Temerario.
2: Yes.
4: Yes, next year. Yeah.
0: Next year. And the new car has been on public display. It was at Imola last

0: It's a twin-turbo V8, delivering 650 horsepower, and has a HER 6-speed sequential gearbox.
1: Very good.
0: And if you want to buy one, it's 295,000 euro plus VAT.
1: How much?
0: 295,000 euro plus VAT.
1: Plus local taxes, yes.
0: Yes. Yes. And in the US, that's $399,000 plus taxes.
1: It's a very, very fast car. Very, very
0: nice car. The one that Mapelli drove at Imola was in that rather fetching green colour.
2: Mm. I see green.
1: Yes.
0: Which Australian is going to make his IMSA debut in Detroit?
1: Chas Moffat.
0: Chas Mostert is correct.
1: Chas Mostert.
0: He's joining Aaron Tielitz in a Vassar Sullivan GTD Pro entry, Lexus RCF GT3.
2: Sorry, hasn't he done some of the endurance races before?
0: He's done endurance racing, but he hasn't
1: done... the Spa 24.
0: WeatherTech Sports Car Championship.
2: Didn't he?
1: Yeah, he's
0: no.
1: No.
2: You sure?
1: Has he not done a Daytona?
2: I think he's done a I'm sure he's done a Daytona.
0: Yes, you're right.
2: I remember
0: this year. So
2: yeah, I remember Shay interviewing him in the past because she knew him from Bathurst.
0: What is his to say? It's his debut in a Lexus. Not his debut in IMSA. Oh, that's a very confusingly written press release.
2: First one or the last one?
1: And why is he driving a Lexus, Nick?
2: Because he wants to drive a Toyota?
1: No, he does drive a Toyota. He drives the number one Toyota GR Super for Walkinshaw TWG Racing in Supercars.
2: I was going one ahead and saying perhaps he wants to drive a Toyota in WEC or something. Mm, okay.
0: I'll tell you which Toyota he won't want to drive.
1: Which one?
2: What's that?
0: The Toyota Starlet.
2: Why?
0: Because Global NCAP has today announced that it's received 0 stars.
2: Is it a new car?
0: This is the current model. There's a new version coming out, which apparently is safer. NCAP said the footwell area and body shell were found to be unstable and not capable of withstanding further loadings. In the side impact test, head and chest protection were rated as poor and abdomen protection as adequate. And in the frontal impact assessment, the head of the 3-year-old dummy made contact with the vehicle interior. The chest protection was rated as low. And in the side impact, the 3-year-old dummy was exposed to impact. Richard Woods of Global NCAP said, "This is a shocking 0-star result from Toyota. The Starlet has no stars."
2: But I've got a question, though. Mm-hmm. What's a 3-year-old doing driving a car?
0: No, it's in the rear passenger seat.
2: I know, I was joking.
1: So here's the honest thing about this. First of all, thank you to Max Mosley for what we're talking
2: Absolutely.
1: About now, because he was the one who kicked all that off. You can say a lot about Max, but he did a huge amount for road safety, something that John Todd has tried to follow in the footsteps of to get his Nobel Peace Prize, but hasn't managed that. Secondly, I would far rather them talking about things like that than marking down cars because it doesn't bing at you every 5 minutes. Mm. When you get close to a white line or somebody comes up alongside you or you forget to... You look... Because the dashboard is so complicated, you look away for half a second and it tells you you need a rest break and all that kind of stuff. All that kind of stuff I can do without. But I do actually quite like a car around me that doesn't fold up when it's not meant to, shall we say.
2: Mm.
1: Obviously, all cars are meant to fold up a little bit. All right, moving on.
0: I actually met someone some years ago now, but his job is to secretly buy cars for NCAP to test and destroy. And he says, I go into dealerships, and because I'm a cash buyer, they're offering me all sorts of extras and discounts, and I don't want any of these extras. I don't want the all the options on the car, because I know I'm

0: just going to take it into a warehouse and crush it.
1: But also the other thing is that you want to test the you test the basic car.
0: Yes.
1: And you've got to be careful because the new testing regimes, you might have to test them more than once. Now, there's a certain amount of crash testing that is done by the manufacturers, but quite clearly, they don't want the manufacturers to supply the cars that might have been, shall we say, tampered.
2: Dieselgated. Or,
0: that's yeah. Right, Nick, yes.
1: Yes, indeed. Shall we move on from that? Because I feel we're digging ourselves into a potential legal...
2: Can I just say the original Toyota Star, the 2 litre, was a cracking little car. Mm-hmm. The hatchback in the late 80s.
0: Unfortunately, safety has moved on since then, except for the...
2: I was sitting there thinking, I spend my time in a 21-year-old Land Rover designed in 1948 and a 61-year-old Triumph designed in 1950-something. So, you know, what could you do?
0: It's just to make you feel young, Nick.
2: Yes, absolutely.
0: John, do you still have Joe, Bruce, Johnny and Snowy with you?
1: They're about to leave, so you better be quick.
0: Let's just quickly ask them for one prediction for this weekend.
1: Bruce Jones, one prediction for this weekend for the race. Come and lean in and speak to the listeners before you head off to your...
3: I think you look at the car with the highest number in the field.
1: Car with the highest number in the field? Which is?
0: 993.
3: It's the Manti Porsche.
1: Manti Porsche, 991. Yeah. 911, sorry.
3: Yeah.
1: Snowy? Okay, he goes for the same. Joe Bradley?
4: I never make predictions in endurance racing, but I will predict that the weather is going to
1: play a
4: major part.
1: And JP's already sloped off, so we won't get one from him. Oh, JP, hang on. Here he is. He's just been putting his plate away like a good lad because he cleared up after himself. JP, quick prediction for the weekend in terms of performance from a particular car that's catching your eye?
5: I was just going to say the Cup 2 battle is going to be a barnstormer.
1: Yeah.
5: Nobody's talking about that yet. How many cars?
1: I mean, it's something ridiculous. It's the biggest entry ever in Cup 2, which is the Porsche Carrera Cup, and they're still using the 992.1. But there's more than 20, isn't there? It's a huge amount. And if there's attrition at the sharp end of the field, I think it's quite possible that they'll get into certainly the top 25 before the end, even though there's a big SP9 field. I did see something from Porsche earlier on that said there was a big field. Michel Gatting, who we heard from earlier on, only 5 days ago, drafted into the Mulner squad for that, and she's not raced one of those round here. She said she's had zero laps, so the first lap she'll have in that car will be when she goes out. So you're watching for that 992 Cup class, which is the Cup 2, and which crew catches your eye there, JP?
5: Well, Mulner looks strong, as they often do. Who else did I see?
1: Black Falcon's got a couple of entries,
5: Black Falcon,
1: I think.
5: Falcon, yes. Who else did I see? Hoffer have got a car.
1: Oh, yeah.
5: Team Liqui-Moly. It looks like a few signings from other teams where we would have seen drivers that were familiar with other teams. They've maybe had a crafty little deal to get a few in, so...
1: Right, come on.
5: I'm still
1: catch up with the guys
5: combat.
1: before they leave.
5: As for SP9, I have not got a clue. But with 40 odd cars in the,
1: it's a ridiculous number.
5: And I mean, this is a record breaking field since 2014, I think, with 160 odd. So.
1: Since the start of chopping it back, absolutely. Yeah. Johnny Palmer, Bruce Jones, Peter Snowden, Joe Bradley, me, our junior canker party, and new dad Peter Mackay, Daddy Mackay, as we have to call him now. No, we don't. He'll hate us doing that.
0: Mm-hmm. That's the team.
1: That's the team for the weekend. And we start tomorrow with...
0: practice.
1: Yes. We do practice then a very long practice.
0: Yes.
1: Then on Friday, top qualifying, then practice, and then final top qualifying. Then there's a warm-up on Saturday morning, which is being televised this year, so we'll cover that. And we've also got the
0: Touring Car Legends race on Friday afternoon, yes.
1: DHLM race, which is Friday afternoon, which is mega. That's going to be awesome.
0: And that's what we've got time for.
1: Brilliant. No time to explain. I've been trying to keep the schnitzel warm, and I'm going to eat it now, even though it's late. I don't care. It's schnitzel time. We'll see you over the weekend. Thanks to all of our guests, and particularly those who let me wander into their garage to get out the rain earlier on. Keep an eye on that forecast.
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2: After a delayed start to the 2026 World Endurance Championship season, we've now got another European round moments away, just 30 minutes before the start of round two, as it is now, of this season's FIA WEC. And live from Spa-Francorchamps, perhaps no season of the WEC can take place without a visit to the Ardennes, this wonderful 4 mile or 7 kilometre circuit, which is in glorious sunshine today, this afternoon, with a 2 p.m. start all the way through until 8 o'clock tonight. And we had really interesting qualifying yesterday, where the form book has very much been turned upon its head after a great success for Toyota in Imola, and not very far away from them, Ferrari and Alpine. Well, this time a first ever pole position for a long-standing manufacturer in the World Endurance Championship, and very much the front two rows of today's grid has a real French flavour. Five voices for you through the course of the day. My name's Johnny Palmer, and I'm delighted to say that I'm joined by Bruce Jones and John Hindhoff in the Ford Racing Global Broadcast Centre. We'll also be hearing from Shay Adam and Bruce Juwani in the pit lane, and no doubt from the grid as well. But the first thing to say, Bruce, good afternoon to you, is that although yesterday was fairly overcast and track temperatures were suffering, it does look like a better day at the moment. But then again, we are at Spa.
3: Ah, the riding claws, as always. I thought the circuit looked brilliant yesterday. In fact, to me, Spa should be rainy with outbreaks of sunshine. Yeah, the temperature, we're reckoning it's going to get up to about 25 degrees. That's air temperature, and then track temperature, of course, will be higher than that. 6 hours, but just looking at what happened at the opening round at Imola, tyres were so, so super critical. It was a question of who could use them best. That was Toyota, but your very point, Johnny, is the fact that here, the order book has just been absolutely ripped up and thrown away, and it's almost like someone just picked up whatever was left. But as you said, a French flavour, Peugeot, Cadillac, Alpine, top two rows of the grid. Ferrari and Toyota, well, further back, aren't they? Only one Ferrari in the Super Pole. I mean, that was extraordinary.
2: Particularly bearing in mind, we made this point, John and I, yesterday, that last year's grid at this venue, first, second, third were Ferrari. And as you say, generally to get any of the normal regulars in Hyperpole through was very difficult to do. So Toyota ended up finishing in 12th and 16th when Kamui Kobayashi and Brendan Hartley tried to put laps in. And of course, when you don't make it into Hyperpole, your places on the grid are then cemented from that point. So they'll have to start from the penultimate row, if you like, because the Genesis Magma racing car makes it an uneven entry, i.e. 17. There is still one non-manufacturer entry, if you like. It's a semi-privateer, being the 83 Ferrari, but that didn't get in either, despite Robert Kubica's best efforts. I did have to double check, but Peugeot have come close to pole positions in the past, but this is a first. And Malte Jakobsen, I don't know how much you were able to follow the story from yesterday, but he went out in initial qualifying and had one heck of a moment. Amazingly, he didn't actually breach track limits doing it, though, so didn't actually come close to the tyre wall or the barrier, but totally messed up a set of what we thought were race tyres for today. But now there's been this application from Michelin to say, actually, can all of the hypercars have an additional race set? Well, it's not an additional race set. It's a replacement race set, tyre for tyre. So now that removes, either coincidentally or not, the headache for the pole-sitting car in that, there'll be a brand new set of stickered tyres for Malte Jakobsen and the 94 Peugeot. They don't have to weave that into the race strategy.
3: I mean, that is immensely fortunate, but clearly the most fortunate thing of all was the fact he didn't hit any barriers when he had his spin. But, I mean, how do you get your head straight when you've already got your focus, you've sort of visualised the track, you know exactly what you're going to do, and immediately you stumble? But anyhow, so all power to Malte Jakobsen, but we've seen him racing for a very long time now, from fresh-faced youth, but he's always been quick, and clearly he's got that ability to flick the switch and go, okay, put it behind me. But I think motor racing is never more exciting than when you get a jumbled-up grid. And then we've got 6 hours to play here, bright blue skies, but as you said, the riding claws. For me, looking at those Spa clouds, we've got at least 4 hours before the rain comes.
2: That's ambitious, that's ambitious. So that's Bruce Jones, I'm Johnny Palmer, as I say. RS1, part of the Radio Show Limited network of channels, at RSL_studio on social media to get involved. And the other voice in the Ford Racing Global Broadcast Centre is John Hindhoff. The other thing that you are reminding me of, John, is quite how extensive, how vast the crowd is today for race day at Spa.
0: Well, 8 o'clock this morning, I thought, maybe I'll have an early breakfast and I'll get in. Actually, let's head down to the pit lane and go to Acodus ASP for our first interview of the day with Shay Adam.
4: Qualifying here at Spa, it seems to be a speciality of yours. Race winning goes well here too. What was it like to put your car on pole yesterday?
5: It felt great. Honestly, I'm very happy with the lap. I'm very happy with the job that we did as a team. My teammates were good in free practices. I learned a lot from Esteban, who is the gold driver this weekend. And we did a great job in qualifying. We know it's going to be tough today with the tire degradation, especially because it has never been so warm since we came here. So, yeah, we will try to stay in the lead as long as possible and hope that the deck will be less than expected.
4: Since Imola didn't go as planned as far as the championship is concerned, the goal here this weekend is to only win, yes?
5: Definitely, but like every weekend. In Imola, we unfortunately couldn't fight for the win as we had an early mechanical issue. This weekend, we hope it will be fine, and if it is, we will fight until the end for the win. We have our chance, definitely. The car is fast. We have a great top speed on the paper. Let's see if it's the same in the race.
4: Only good luck for you today. Thank you.
5: Thank you very much. Thank you.
0: Adrian David talking to Shay Adam down on the pit lane. I'll finish my point about the crowd before we get another Paul Sitter interview with Bruce Giovanni, who's the other pit lane voice that you'll hear. So 8 o'clock, I thought, right, let's get in. I'll be far too early. There were already lines of people walking down to the top of Le Combe from the outside car park. I came in through Le Source. It was packed. And the line to get into the paddock, when the paddock was opened up, we've had two support races this morning, a Legends, Le Mans Legends race, and a Porsche Carrera Cup Belgium race as well. It must have been taking people, 25 minutes, half an hour to get in. It's captured people's imagination. The day's lovely. And we had a small but knowledgeable crowd yesterday on a Friday, but the grandstand, the endurance, opposite the endurance pitch, and they're having quite a bit of work done on them at the moment, actually. Some construction work done there, and a new bridge being constructed on the run down from La Source to Eau Rouge. They're all absolutely packed. The bank sides behind the grandstand on the start-finish straight was packed. Even when I walked in at 8:55 this morning, so I walked down the hill. You guys know where the parking is, and we're up at the top there. So walking down there, that bank side was packed. There's a really good atmosphere in the paddock. A lot of people with team shirts on, and I just think this start in Europe has really captured people's imagination, JP.
2: It's certainly a great place to kind of do it because of the amount of fans, the crowd basis in this part of the world. Not ideal, certainly. And on paper, we were due to be going to Qatar at the end of March. Still remaining to be seen where we actually go for the rest of the season and whether it will be an 8-round championship. That is certainly the target from the ACO at this stage. The other thing that's been turned on its head is LMGT3 qualifying potentially, because the championship leaders in that category, who are the BMW number 69 that took victory in an epic affair at Imola. So Tony McIntosh, Dan Harper, Parker Thompson leading by 7 points over Blake McDonald, Johnny Edgar and Nicky Katzberg's Corvette, who finished second and by only 0.265 of a second after 6 hours of racing. Well, it was all about Lexus, who've just been hearing from Adrian David. Art of Racing team Aston Martin starting second. The 77 Proton Competition Ford Mustang that Ben Tuck put into third position, which is exactly a copy, again, of 2025's first three, Lexus, Aston Martin and Ford. Not necessarily the same names and numbers, but it's interesting that there is such a small amount of time between all of these cars. So to have that order replicated is certainly some coincidence, shall we say. 0.2 of a second between David and Robichon's time, and then only 18 thousandths of a second separated the two front engine cars, the Heart of Racing Aston Martin and the Ford Mustang. But there is some sort of success handicap in the mixture, which these days isn't actually publicised for us to be able to tell you precisely what it is. It's not all success ballast, it would seem. Let's just whip back, though, to hypercar, because big story yesterday in the pole-sitting car. Let's hear from its driver.
4: It's hard to believe that it's taken this long in the World Endurance Championship for a Danish driver to claim the overall pole position, but it was Malte Jakobsen who got it done. Malte, yesterday, the spin to the pole position, you became the Cinderella story. What was that flying lap like behind the wheel of the Peugeot?
6: It was unbelievable, and I think, first of all, I want to thank a lot the team and obviously Loic and Theo also for giving me the opportunity to do this qualifying. I think as a driver competing in the World Championship, there is a lot of very exciting tracks, obviously, that we go to visit around the year, but this one, probably a part of Le Mans, is probably the qualifying of the year that you really want to do, because to drive this hypercar with the low fuel, the new tires, it's one of the best feelings you can get in a race car.
4: You've got your family here for the race this weekend as well, but now the conditions are warmer than it's been. How do you think the car is going to hold up over the entirety of a stint as opposed to just one lap?
6: It's going to be very interesting to see the whole field, you know, what tire strategy people will decide to go for, because obviously, yes, I agree, right now it's the hottest it's been during the whole week, but also the race is going to finish at 8 o'clock tonight, close to sunset, so it's also going to be very demanding the last 2 hours to have a car that's quick, so it's going to be very interesting to see what people will plan out, but we will stay focused, and, you know, Loic is going to take the start from the best possible position, so we hope he can stay here for a couple of laps, and then we'll see after that when the race settles down.
4: He's already got a win at Spa in the European Le Mans Series. Let's see if Malte Jakobsen can add his name to the 41 other drivers who have gotten their first World Endurance Championship win here at Spa.
2: So a first pole position for a Peugeot 9X8, and indeed a first ever pole in the history of the World Endurance Championship for a Danish driver. When you think about Tom Kristensen and other big names from Denmark in the top class, well, a lot of them have been in the GT category, I suppose, through the years. But Tom, actually only in the WEC till 2014, so only had an opportunity across two, three seasons to do it. But that's been a surprise, certainly for me. And we've had to wait this long now for, what we've already suggested, and you have, Bruce, that Malte Jakobsen, incredibly talented. We saw that in the junior ACO categories, but I think even more impressive because he had to come from that shock of the early spin in standard qualifying.
3: No, entirely, but I suppose you could say, look, he's going to be turning, at the moment he's 22 years old, that's all. He seems to be around forever, but he was in the European Le Mans Series at 16. That was the thing, he was the babyface used, but now, I mean, clearly that has a super, super calm head on his shoulders. The interesting comment for me just there, we was hoping that Loic Duval could stay in the front for a couple of laps. So that doesn't sound very ambitious, but I guess that absolutely shows that they mastered qualifying for Peugeot, but maybe they don't really fancy their out-and-out pace come the race. However, again, always an interesting interview with Malte, and he was talking very much about warmer than they expected, but it's going to cool down later in the day. As he said, goes up towards sunset. So he's thinking across the range of temperatures, the range of tyre suitability, plus simply the fact it's very hard for a driver to take out of his memory the first round of the championship at Imola, where it was Ferrari and Toyota, and the rest were the support act.
2: Quite a lot of driver changes from the qualifying duties to starting drivers. I see Will Stevens as a repeat driver, if you like, but both Alpines have changed pilots, so they'll be started by Ferdinand Habsburg and Fred Makovicki, whereas they were qualified by Charles Millaisi and Jules Gounon in the 35 and the 36 cars, respectively. And further back then, those cars that didn't make it in include the 20 BMW, the two Toyotas, the 7 and the 8, a couple of Ferraris that didn't get through as well. And actually, a terrific effort from Mathieu Jaminet in the Genesis Magma GMR 001 hypercar to outpace not only one of the Toyotas, but also the 51 Ferrari as well. Still very, very early on in the program for Genesis at just their second race, but they did manage to get to the end. Both cars got to the end of Imola, with 6 hours total. Okay, the 19 car was many laps down, but that's got to be target number one for the Genesis cars. Just tick off these race finishes and get more and more miles under the wheels.
3: I mean, it's not as though a big race is coming up fairly soon, is it, at all? But no, exactly. That's what you've got to do in your first season, then see how the form comes. We saw Aston Martin doing it last year. Things change very quickly indeed. But for Genesis, it's just great to have them in the championship.
2: So I was in the middle of just talking about where the protagonists in the early championship running, okay, we've only had one race, but the championship leaders have to start from the inside of the back row in GT. It'll be Tony McIntosh in the number 69 BMW, starting from the 18th row in total. And then the 33 TF Sport Corvette, which finished second, it'll be started by fellow American Blake McDonald. But again, they're on the 16th row. So clearly, there's a little bit of success handicap incorporated. We can't tell you what it is, but it does appear that those cars that did well at Imola are already having a bit of their performance pegged back, like it or loathe it. That does give opportunity for others to shine, at least on a Friday. But, you know, a six-hour race is something entirely different, I'm aware.
3: I just want to cast my mind back. I was trying to remember how many years ago, let's say three or four, he says, hedging his bets, where here at Spa-Francorchamps, we had every single form of weather possible. It probably was 4 years ago, I think, now. We had the edge of snow, we had sleet, we had sun, we had shine, we had rain, we had probably mist thrown in. So Spa-Francorchamps does always have this element. It's a warm day today, so it's certainly very different temperature-wise to how it was to the race I was casting my mind back to. But I just can't think of a race at Spa-Francorchamps that hasn't had incident in terms of pure racing, incident provided by, let's say, a change in conditions. But to me, it's just these cars look sensational, both the GT3s and the hypercars on this track. And, you know, John was talking about people coming in their droves from first thing this morning. What a place to come. If you've never, ever been to Spa-Francorchamps, it has to be right at the top of your bucket list. And to see these cars, I think they're even better than the Grand Prix cars around here because you've got the two different sorts. Mm. So you get the different experience of seeing a GT3 car on its limit and a hypercar, well, I mean, just flashing by in a blaze of colour.
2: We had a big story announced yesterday, just before Free Practice 3, I think it was, with Laurens Vanthoor announced as the first McLaren hypercar driver. There are obviously more in the pipeline to come because their first season will be 2027. Big story for Belgium, John, as I mentioned as well. But of course, he is on double duty still with the development job at McLaren, but he's still very much a Porsche driver in IMSA as well. So you were learning, I know, earlier on about how he's going to balance that in 2026.
7: Yeah.
2: And an interesting interview coming up for Midweek Motorsport this week.
0: Yeah, he's the second Ford prototype driver. I'll come back to that in a moment, but you're absolutely right. This was a huge story that brought yesterday. And we were kind of wondering how it was going to work. And it's not like a football loan situation on a Saturday afternoon at the end of the season. But what we have here is Laurens Vanthoor under contract to Porsche until the end of this 2026 season. And he will, sorry, at the end of the 2027 season. Let me get that right. He's been named as part of their endurance driving talent stream in IMSA, and he will continue to hold that role once his Porsche. Once his Porsche contract fully expires, he effectively becomes the property, for want of a better word, of McLaren. In the interim, there's been a deal done between James Barclay, who's the head of the McLaren prototype project, and Thomas Laudenbach, who is Porsche's motorsport top chap. They know each other very well from when James was engineering behind the World Championship win for the Jaguar team, of course, in Formula E, and Thomas Laudenbach doing the Porsche effort in that series. Let's go down to Shea, sorry.
8: Does it get any better than this?
9: It's awesome to be here. I'm super happy. Cadillac Hertz Team Jota has always been an amazing team. I've raced against them often, and to be part of it together with Will and Norman, I mean, it's great. I think we have a good holiday today, and I'm really enjoying myself on track this weekend. So, super, super happy.
8: Good luck and have fun.
9: Thank you.
0: Sorry, Shea. Louis Delatraz she was talking to there. A couple of bits of speculation. We'll have the full interview for you. It's just over 10 minutes with James Bartley on Midweek Motorsport on Wednesday, which will, the substantive part will be live from the Nürburgring as we build up to the ADAC Ravenel 24 hours. Will Lawrence be available to do McLaren GT? The answer to that was he is booked in to do development driving for the McLaren hypercar. McLaren will schedule that around his Porsche IMSA commitments, and that is all he is doing for them, hypercar focused at the moment. Now, James wouldn't be drawn, although he's not involved in the GT side of things, but he wouldn't be drawn on what would happen once he becomes a full-time McLaren driver. But for the first part, he'll be fulfilling his Porsche contract and being released effectively by Porsche to do the development on the new McLaren, which he's starting. Talked to a few of the guys, and you know that car's already run. And well, there's more details on all of that on Midweek Motorsport. And whilst we're doing hypercar news, I'll quickly nip in before they disappear off around the formation lap, JP, if I may, talk to Mark Rushbrook and Dan Sayers from Ford this morning. Dan saying that the Ford hypercar is going very, very well indeed. The engine hybrid powertrain is working flat out at the moment, proving itself, doing some reliability testing, benchmarking that side of things. Pretty much all of the other bits and pieces, decisions have been made. They want to get the car out on the track and prove all of their numbers, I suppose. They've got the full cockpit now in the hugely impressive 360 degree full motion simulator at Ford Performance's headquarters in Concord, North Carolina, and the next sim session will be using that. That includes all of the interior, the dash, the buttons on the steering wheel, etc., etc., and they are very happy with how that is going along. Watch this space for that as well. Four drivers. They've got a huge roster of young drivers, and Mark Rushbrook was telling me this morning that they won't be scared to dip into that, at least on some of the development, and possibly putting some of those drivers into the mix for later on. That's all still to come, but it's all very exciting. What we've got here and now are 17 hypercars and a 35 car field that is about to get underway on the longest circuit bar, Le Mans, that we race on all season. JP.
2: Spa-Francorchamps, the venue of the second race of the season for the FIA World Endurance Championship, live on RS1, part of the Radio Show Limited network of channels from the Ford Racing Global Broadcast Centre. And the flag of Belgium is going to be waved by Pauline, who is an FIA WEC lucky fan. So presumably she's just been plucked from the crowd, having entered the competition. And what a prize that is, to wave 35 cars off onto this 7 kilometre circuit under glorious skies. There is a bit of cloud floating around, but it's the pleasant fluffy stuff above head, and we do have blue sky and sunshine here at Spa-Francorchamps, which is a rare treat in early May. Four qualifying sessions yesterday, two of the standard variety, two of hyper pole, where the top 10 progressed with a new set of tyres. But if you were in standard qualifying, certainly for the GTs, you're going to have to use that set of qualifying tyres again. Everybody in hypercar has been given a like-for-like, tyre-for-tyre new set. So if you used softs and meat or mediums, that's what you get back again for this race. Qualifying was dominated then by, well, not exactly dominated, 43 thousandths of a second by Peugeot in the number 94 car that Malte Jakobsen put on pole. First time we've seen a 9X8 start from the front of a WEC grid. And Loic Duval will be the starting driver in that 94 Peugeot, driver's right of the front row. And alongside him, Will Stevens in the number 12 Cadillac Hertz Team Jota V-Series R that he put on pole position with a 2:06.96. Second row is an all-Alpine affair. Alpine were actually quickest at the end of normal qualifying, with Charmy Lacey and Jules Gounon doing the times. The drivers are switched, though, to Ferdinand Habsburg to start in number 35 and Fred McAveeke in 36. And then on the third row, it's Earl Bamber's Cadillac Hertzteam Jota number 38 that was qualified by Jack Aitken. And Earl will start alongside Marco Sorensen, who was the qualifying driver for Aston Martin Thor team yesterday in their Valkyrie, the 009 then starting from sixth position. Ahead of the sister car 007, which will have Harry Tinknell in it, Miguel Molina, the only Ferrari to get into Hyperpole in the number 50 car. He starts eighth. And then it's the second of the Peugeots, Paul de Resta, starting the 93 car from ninth. And Kevin Magnussen in the number 15 BMW from M-Team WRT. Their car is the M-Hybrid V8, and it starts from 10th position. There are seven more hypercars to come, including René Rastrom, 11th, also in a BMW, car number 20. The first of the Toyotas is only 12th, considering the 8th Toyota took victory in Imola a few weeks ago. The 7 car starts from 12th with Mike Conway. Phil Hansen's next up in the 83 Ferrari, the yellow and red car, alongside the Genesis Magma Racing 001, the 001 hypercar, and that starts from 14th position, number 19. Then it's Antonio Giovinazzi in the 51 Ferrari. They were second in Imola, but have to start this race from 15th. Brendan Hartley, the winners in Italy, start 16th, car number 8. And then the second of the Genesis Magma Racing entries, car number 17, which will have Andre Lotterer at the wheel for the opening stint. Then a bit of a gap on the grid before we see 18 LMGT3 cars headed by Tom Van Rompuy in his Akodis ASP team Lexus number 78. That car was put there by Adrian David. And remember, when we go into Hyperpole, it's the silver drivers in GT that then have to do the qualifying. And there was almost 0.2 between Adrian David's effort at 2:16.6 and Zachary Robichon 2:16.8. But it'll be Ian James to start the Heart of Racing team Aston Martin number 27 from the front row of GT. Then Eric Powell in the Proton competition Ford Mustang that was qualified by Ben Tuck. He'll start alongside Petru Umbrescu. Really good start to Imola for Petru before there was then a starter issue on the 87 Lexus, and it hit just at the time when the 78 was in dramas as well. So Lexus will be hoping for a bit more reliability in Belgium. The third row in GT, Stefano Gattuso's Proton competition Ford Mustang number 88 alongside Darren Young's 32 car, which is the BMW M4 from WRT. Francois Herriot's Avistra AF Corsa Ferrari number 21 starts from 7th position alongside the Iron Lynx AMG of Martin Berry. James Cottingham's Manti DK Engineering Porsche next up, number 91, alongside Sally Yolich's number 34 Corvette Z06. Beyond that, the cars that didn't make it into Hyperpole, Alexander West just missing out in his Garage 59 McLaren, number 58. And he has for company Yasser Shaheen's The Bend Manti Porsche. Gray Newell's Heart of Racing team Aston Martin number 23 starts with TF Sports number 33 Blake McDonald's Corvette alongside it. 32nd on the overall grid is Antares O with a very good start to his stint at Imola, but he'll have to do it the hard way now from the penultimate row, Garage 59 McLaren. Iron Lynx Johannes Zelger number 79 starts alongside, and the final two cars on the GT grid, Tony McIntosh's team WRT BMW number 69 and the Vista AF Corsa Ferrari of Thomas Fleur, that he attempted to qualify for Hyperpole but didn't make it, and he will therefore start that car from 18th position. And to tip you off, as far as the drive times are concerned, they're actually quite simple because there isn't really a limit in hypercar apart from needing to get championship points. So everybody's got to do a minimum of 45 minutes in all of the cars to get championship points. But if you are silver or bronze in GT in a 6-hour race, you have to do a minimum of an hour and 45 minutes.
7: We have a good car today, so let's have a good race, please. Let's have a good race.
2: And that is some last minute encouragement to Will Stevens. Let's have a good race from the front row in his Cadillac car number 12. So heading through Le Fagne on this second formation lap. John, final thoughts before we get going?
0: Well, first of all, the track temperature, 33 Celsius and climbing, 18 in the air, little bit of white fluffy Simpsons-esque cloud that is keeping that from being hotter, but that's an extraordinary temperature. That's more than twice as hot as we've seen the track temperature The Michelins on the hypercars, everyone's gone for the medium. It's medium and soft available. It's only the medium Goodyears for the GTs. This is going to be very interesting. I expect to see fireworks from the very, very moment the lights go out.
2: About 45 minutes or so for a hypercar stint once we get into the meat of the race, although this is a wide open throttle track in places, particularly the first and the third sectors. You don't have enough tyres in hypercar to get through the whole race with a fresh set every single time. That rule has been changed for this year in GT, though, because there are now 24 individual tyres. That one set, okay, you had to use in qualifying, maybe two, but effectively six stints, you should get a new set of Goodyear Eagles for every single stint. It's a totally different story, though, as I mentioned, in the top class. And this is a little bit of a launch into the unknown with a Peugeot from the front of the grid. We've never had that before. It's also a best collective qualifying effort from Alpine to be third and fourth. And how quick are they going to be in the opening stint? We're live from the Ford Racing Global Broadcast Centre. This is RS1, the Radio Show Limited network of channels, and the 2026 edition of the 6 hours of Spa-Francorchamps gets underway now. Live as it happens, and it is a good start from the pole-sitting Peugeot of Loïc Duval, who will lead them through La Source for the first time. Second position for Will Stevens. Already, though, the second of the Alpines is under pressure from Earl Bamber's the Cadillac, and they were absolutely side by side before eventually Bamber backed out of it. There are two abreast cars further back, though, as the first of the Toyotas, Mike Conway, trying to make some early progress, and he's now being ganged up upon by the Genesis, but he was side by side with the 20 BMW all the way through Eau Rouge Radeon, and now there's a lead change at the end of the Kemmel Straight, because swooping around the outside goes Will Stevens in car number 12 to lead at Lecom, and they plunged downhill from the highest point of the circuit into Bruxelles. But that was a bit of slipstream on Loïc Duval, and it worked perfectly, Bruce Jones.
3: Be quite frank, he had a far, far better exit from Radion. Already when he got to the bottom of the Kemmel Straight, he had his nose level, then he had the speed with him, and it was neat and tidy. We heard from Malte Jakobsen saying, hopefully Loïc Duval can keep our Peugeot in front for a few laps, but he hasn't even managed half a lap. But that was a great, great move from Will Stevens. So Cadillac on the charge, but what a super clean start at the front.
2: That was the thing, was how busy was it going to get into a very awkward first corner, as we all know from the Grand Prix start and finish line, immediately on the brakes, through a right-hand hairpin, one of the tightest of the year. And actually, the hypercars have survived, not getting any word of any yellow flags further back in the GT field either. And when you consider that they have, with the exception of Sally Yolich, all been started by bronze drivers. Sally, remember, is now a silver-rated driver. Oh, way off, though, for one of the Lexus in the GT field, and that's going to lose ground. That was the Lexus number 87 that has been started by Petru Umbrescu. He pushed a bit too hard coming out of Lefania on still coolish tyres, I would imagine. And that presented the opportunity for Stefano Gattuso to get through. Yeah, Sally Yolich was in that sort of area as well, but there's no stopping Tom Van Rompuy in the early stages. In the other Lexus, he started from pole and he's building a tidy lead now over Eric Powell's Proton Competition Ford.
3: Yeah, taking a look as the hypercar's gone to their second lap, is that one of the best moves in the opening lap was four places gained for BMW for Kevin Magnussen, 10th up to 6th. So he really did a good job, but looking back at that first run through La Source, it was 3 to 4 abreast from the hypercars and there was no obvious contact. So well done everyone there. But that moment from Umbrescu when he hooked a wheel into the dirt, I thought that a bit further over and that could have been rotation right at the head of the GT3 pack. That could have been Armageddon. Luckily avoided, but not by much.
2: Blake McDonald, who's still sitting in for Ben Keating, had a long look at the inside of Yasser Shaheen as they headed into La Source. Blake's driving the 33 TF Sport Corvette, and having struggled in qualifying yesterday, maybe with a bit of success handicap after their good result in Imola, Blake's keen to try and make some progress into that top 10. He's not that far away, sitting in 11th, and Tony McIntosh is charging hard as well in the 69 BMW from the back of the grid, already up to 13th.
3: Yeah, I was about to pull that out of the pack, but actually just as that happened, Antoine Rizzo went back ahead in the Garage 59 McLaren. But yeah, what a rocket start from him. It's so easy when you're at the back of the GT3 pack to get a little bit lost in the action, but he executed so well, as you said, Imola winner to starting second last year. How the swing can move away. In the top class, the Genesis is, well, we knew one was starting at Stone last and 17th overall. That's the one with Andre Lotterer on board. The sister car is also falling back a little bit. Danny Yunkadea has just lost the place, so he is in third last position in the top class. But in there, in the running, staying close. But up front, well, what's the gap, first to second? It's just 0.4 of a second. So Will Stevens, that brilliant run he clearly had down through Eau Rouge and up to Radion, carried that speed. But right now, Loic Duval is sitting in his wake, there or thereabouts. But the move was done. It's brilliant track for racing, but very, very hard for passing when the cars are of equal speed.
2: Somebody else to keep your eye on is certainly Earl Bamber, who's just done an absolute best through the middle sector on the first flying lap. But also Fred Makavicki's going strongly in the 36 Alpine, maybe helped out by a bit of a tow from his teammate Ferdinand Habsburg. These cars do suffer from aero wash at times though as well, so fine down the straight, the Kemmel, and perhaps through Blanchimont, but you kind of don't want a car immediately in front of you when you're looking for the downforce into Puan and Lufania. But the two Alpines particularly make a great sight as they really do use the curbs a lot through, well, the top of Radion and then the kink onto the Kemmel straight as well early in the race, when again still tyres maybe just coming in, pounding the curbs to try and not lose road position.
3: Might have a change of the lead coming up in GT3, because Eric Powell, young American racer, is right on the tail of Tom Van Rompuy's Akodis ASP Lexus. Down the hill they go, past the endurance pits, up through Eau Rouge. A better exit from the chasing Eric Powell, and I reckon he had 3.5 wheels off the deck. Now he's got the toe going through the right hand kink at the bottom end of the Kemmel straight. In the toe. He's not going to burst out of that until he's really, really sure. Don't make your move until you've almost got the target in sight. He feints to the outside, but no, the Akodis driver has got that one blocked off. But they have opened out quite a tidy lead over everyone else in the class.
2: Yeah, it's striking, isn't it, that gap from second to third, which the second pack of GT cars, headed by Ian James in the Heart of Racing team Aston Martin, who started second, but he's under a lot of pressure from the Vista AF Corsa Ferrari of François Herriot. And joining that line now, a semi-recovering Petru Umbrescu, but he's in behind Sally Jolic and Stefano Gattuso, who both got ahead of him after that mistake on the opening lap coming out of Lufania. Still, Will Stevens, despite having got into the lead, he can't really shake Loic Duval, so the Peugeot's right with him, car length, maybe slightly more at times into the bus stop chicane. The two Alpines are causing a headache as well for the Peugeot driver, as Duval can actually set the fastest lap of the race now, so that was a little bit quicker than Will Stevens, and again, he's right on the tail of the Brits as they slow for La Source.
3: I wonder if he was just a little bit defensive going down the hill the first time past the endurance pits and slightly compromised his line. When I'm talking about him, I'm talking about Loic Duval, our pole starter. Can't just get over what's going on in GT3, though. With Ian James in third place, this is manna from heaven for the first two to be allowed to make a break. François Herriot, winner here 12 months ago at Spa-Francorchamps, is tucked away in his Ferrari in fourth. But that lead duo in GT3, the Lexus of Tom Van Rompuy and Eric Powell, the American, in one of the two Fords, they've got a margin of about 3.5 seconds back to third place. You have to fight so hard to find a tenth of a second, and they've been gifted many, many of those.
2: The race start under investigation, that doesn't necessarily mean anything is up with it, but it will be checked. So didn't really cover the start of a GT as it was happening, because there was so much occurring within the hypercar section, but it was a good initial getaway from the Lexus that sat on pole position of Tom Van Rompuy. And that's the moment where Ian James actually lost the second position. So couldn't close the door quick enough to the Ford of Eric Powell, which now sits in second place and is pressurising Tom Van Rompuy. Petru Umbrescu also lost a bit of ground, in fact, as well. So who was that getting through? Stefano Gattuso in the second of the Mustangs, that was up to fourth position as they headed out of La Source on the opening lap. It was also busy in the midfield as Blake McDonald made early progress on Alexander West's Garage 59 McLaren. And Antares Auer, admittedly off the track, but he was able to overtake fellow Garage 59 McLaren. There was a bit of hip and shoulder stuff coming out of Lecombe as well, forcing one of the Porsches out wide into the gravel, and that was the Bend Manti car, I'm pretty sure. Let me just check, because there was the moment for the yesterday for Richard Leitz's car, which is the multicoloured machine, which is not the Bend. Is that right? That is the Bend
3: that
2: car.
3: Is the Bend
2: so
3: car.
2: Actually, I think that was the Manti DK engineering car that was running a tad wide.
3: Yeah, it had yellow 91. On its flanks, yeah. Which would make sense. The other thing I noticed on a chance to revisit the start was Stefano Gattuso was used as a bit of a marker board, a bit of a breaking point by the better place, the two TF Sport Corvettes, which was Sally Yolich at La Source on the opening lap. I think that was the only contact there.
2: There's an incident that's now under investigation which happened right at the start of the race between Tony McIntosh and James Cottingham, BMW and Porsche. So they're now checking that at race control.
3: Well, that's the one you were talking about where we saw the Porsche going out wide over the gravel just on the dive to Bruxelles.
2: It will be, indeed. And here's a bit of Urban with Team Radio.
8: So to keep them where they are.
2: And now it's side-by-side for the LMGT3 lead. Still just about hanging on is Tom Van Rompuy, but a drag race out of the final corner. So through the chicane at turns 18 and 19, and it's to drivers right the Lexus, to drivers left the Ford of Eric Powell, who started like a house on fire. And Tom Van Rompuy says, no, you don't, but there's a big wiggle now from the RCF, and surely that's going to affect straight-line momentum. Door handle to door handle, almost on the run down to Eau Rouge, and one's got to give and the other one's got to take here, or maybe they'll just try and go through together. Eric Powell makes it, as long as he can stay on the straight and narrow, and he does. So the Ford of Proton Competition and Eric Powell, number 77, is the first lead change in LMGT3. That one's been bubbling for quite some time. And as they were side by side, not only over the start-finish line, but then the run down to Eau Rouge, that's actually brought Ian James and Francois Herriot back into the mixture. So Tom Van Rompuy, having crumpled now after that pressure from Eric Powell, is going to be right in the thick of it, trying to hang on to second place as well. There was a squirm from the Croton Competition Ford at the crest of Radion, again, which he did so well to hang on to. And the way that Eric Powell has been driving that car, it might be, if we stay green, that he can open up a gap of 3 or 4 seconds now over the next 15 minutes. Regarding tyres, John, as I've stipulated, they're not heavily restricted in GT, but you've got to be so careful when you're using tyres in the hypercar class.
0: Interesting in GT, not everybody started on new tyres. Most people did, but Sally Yolich didn't. They've got an extra 4 laps on than anybody else. 5 laps for Yasser Shaheen than anybody else. And Thomas Flohr in the Vista AF Corsa also on tyres that had 5 laps on them coming into the start. They're all on mediums, of course, as are, because that's their only choice, as are the Michelin runners, and everybody in hypercar started on a brand new set of Michelin yellow sidewall tyres. Those are the Michelin. Remember, they got new tyres back. Here's Phil Hansen's radio.
10: In terms of tyre energy compared to 50, you are equal on the rear, you're using a bit more on the front right.
0: Yeah, Michelin deciding, they saw something they didn't like, so everybody in hypercar who took part in the first part of qualifying, which was everybody, replaced tyres like for like. Some people did use softs in that session, so they will have got softs back for later on in the race. And just a quick word about the championship leaders in the BMW in GT. We've got that car with Tony McIntosh in it in its second different livery of the year. They were in the Tic Tac DTM 1990s livery, and this weekend they're on the BMW original parts livery. They're going to have a different one every single race this year. The original Taylor, it looks brilliant. Meantime, battling between Cadillac and Ferrari down to La Source, John.
2: Yeah, well, Kevin Magnussen's already got ahead of Earl Bamber in the BMW, so there's been a place change for fifth spot, and now Molina is starting to attack Earl Bamber. I wonder whether Bamber made a mistake somewhere to make this happen. So first of all, that's what's happened. The BMW got through first of all from a long way back into turn 18, which meant that Earl Bamber was then very much not in the right position, leaving turn 19 and drawing level with the Ferrari, but still not by yet for Miguel Molina, who remains seventh.
3: Let's face it, if you're making an overtaking manoeuvre into the bus stop, so the penultimate corner of the first part of the final corner reflected with the lap, you've got to be bold, but also there was no contact there as far as I could see, so that was actually a very good bit of avoidance by Earl Bamber, because sometimes someone else's move could do far more damage to you. That put him offline, and therefore he was suddenly in a drag race at the top. But, you know, Kevin Magnussen is doing Kevin Magnussen type things, isn't he? Just waiting for his moment. Been shaping up for several laps since BMW.
11: Helps us with the energy to stay in his toe.
2: So advice to Molyneux, we try and stay in his toe to try and get some energy back. Now, hang on a minute, the race leader in LMGT3 is off the road and in the gravel trap, and this is turn 15, I'm hearing. So the yellow flags turn 14 and 15, which is Campus and the start of Curve Paul Frere. So the lowest point of the circuit, it is further around, actually. Now, that's a weird place to go off the road. We go safety car immediately without the virtual safety car, so there's going to be no opportunity to pit here. The pits are now officially closed, but what on earth has happened here? Eric Powell, an unbelievable start to the race, got the race lead from Tom Van Rompuy, and now he's in the gravel.
3: I can't even see any skid marks where he was on his own. He had about a 2 second advantage, and the tail end literally got around. He got a little bit too much curve. Round he goes. The safety car is out. He's deep in the gravel at Paul Frere.
2: That is unfortunately a huge error from Eric Powell. He got the left side tyres into the gravel. Left rear is not going to grip there because it's a loose surface. And he is going to be absolutely kicking himself. So desperate he was to build a race lead over Tom Van Rompuy. He was clear by a couple of seconds. And now the car has swapped ends on him. And by the sounds of things, the safety car hasn't picked up the race leader to start with. So Eduardo Freitas.
12: You may pick up the pace to grab the safety car. Leader, you may catch the safety car.
2: Yeah, so it's Thomas Flohr who's been given the instruction to overtake the safety car, who is the final LMGT3 car. Actually, strictly speaking, that's not the case now, because even Thomas Flohr has got ahead of the 77 car.
12: T15-16 to recover the car. We are sending heavy vehicles on the gravel track to recover that car.
2: That is just horrendous for Eric Powell. He'll know exactly what he's done from the lead of GT, and it has switched it around incredibly. Of course, his fellow co-drivers Ben Tuck and Seb Prio were watching on, and they've got head in hands
12: manager
2: as well.
12: Team manager car 77, please let us know if your car can redrive.
2: Team manager car 77, please let race control know if the car can rejoin, because it's not necessarily out of the race. Hasn't lost a lap yet, but of course that is the major concern as well, because the car has its rear wheels. Rear wheels deep in the gravel, so it can't escape under its own steam, reliant entirely on the marshals, who are very, very quick here at Spa. But I fear that in the 4 minutes or so, that is probably a lap time behind the safety car, they're going to be very, very lucky at Proton to be able to get out of the gravel in time before the class leader comes round, who is now Tom Van Rompuy.
3: That's not going to be a nice replay for Eric Powell to look at. He'd done all the hard work to take the lead from Tom Van Rompuy. Got that done basically with the move he made up at La Source. Pulled it off all the way through Eau Rouge and Radion. But there, he only had a second and a half, 2 seconds clear of Tom Van Rompuy, and all on his own. I mean, it's really, really unusual for someone to go in the gravel there. And normally, if they'll curve Paul Frere, someone else has helped help them there with a bit of a shoulder charge. But that was all on his own, and literally the left rear wheel just a little too far over a painted curb, and round it went. And for Ford, talk about suddenly feeling at Proton competition, this could be our day, or certainly to lay down a marker. And now that's lifted above the gravel, but nowhere near the track at the moment. But it was really weird. It wasn't like you'd seen a rotation through the gravel. It almost was just simply, oh no, I'm over the curbs, I'm in the gravel, I'm driving straight, bogged down.
2: And the problem is, if there's a drop-off between the edge of the outer edge of the curb and the gravel, as soon as the wheel has dropped into that funnel trough, then can you easily get it back out again? Probably not, but it was almost the need for Eric Powell, he felt, to do qualifying laps in order to build a lead. And actually, in that context, he was doing very nicely anyway, but it's just gone beyond the curb. And then probably he felt it and just can't get it back again. You turn in.

0: Has he broken that, JP? Because normally you would stay in the car. That shot that we had, I don't know whether it was when he first came out, when he first got into the gravel, or whether that was a live shot. And I was about to make that same comment. The car was lifted. It has got a lap down. Here's Will Stevens.
1: You did a very good job on the energy, very good job on the tires. So, yeah, all looking good.
0: That's Cadillac
2: first. It's just the pressure I'm slightly concerned with. How high?
1: Yeah, but they're going to drop in the second stint.
0: Well, the good news for Will is the temps will come down there for the
3: GT3s. Once clear of D15, you're free to go and pick up the pack. LMGT3s, once you are clear of T15, you may increase the pace and pick up the pack.
0: So I wonder if Eric knew that he was going to drop off the lap and decided to get out, but I would have thought they would have wanted that car back in the race. The good news for Will Stevens in that number 12 Cadillac Hertz Team Jota, he's starting temperatures and might have been set a little bit too high. You heard the team saying they would adjust them for the next stint. Also, he's curling them down now.
4: Too much of compression in the
3: Medillon.
4: They're coming there a little bit, and we have some kickback also on the power steering.
0: That's Loic Duval in the 94 Porsche Total Energy. The better news for Will Stevens and for everybody else is the track temperature started to fall as we've got a little bit more overcast. It's down to 30 degrees now, so it's dropped 2 or 3, nearly 4 degrees, actually. So there's an element of tyre management going on here, gentlemen, even behind the Porsche Turbo S 911 safety car, as the GT3 cars were told to pack back up again behind. The key thing about this is, you mentioned it, JP, full safety car called straight away, which means the pits did not stay open. I know it was early, but I did wonder if that had gone full course yellow, if we would have seen some of the cars gambling. That hasn't been the opportunity to do that. We've had 7 minutes behind the safety car.
5: And one safety car period, but what's interesting to me is just how many laps we've had. You actually see the pit lane open after three full laps of a safety car. And remember that had we gone full course yellow, that also closes the pits these days. A virtual safety car does not, but a full course yellow locks you out permanently from the pits for the full duration of a full course yellow. That loophole was closed a couple of years ago now, so even the opportunity for a sneaky pit stop whilst everyone else is going at 80 kilometres per hour is generally stamped out now from a strategic point of view. Cadillac lead Peugeot. Loic Duval maybe with a slight concern through the Radeon section for his Peugeot. Just again, being able to monitor things at a slower speed might be a help to these drivers, and I'm impressed again with the general radio coverage around Spa, because it's a big footprint of a track, and also the gradient change as well. Eduardo Freitas keeping all of the team managers updated. The
3: safety car instructed to go at full speed.
5: Yes, I thought so. The Porsche has certainly picked up the pace, but the flashing amber lights are still on the bar on the roof of said Porsche. So we're going to go around one more time. The clearance of the 77 Ford has taken place. I can't see it ticking off any sector times though, so a big concern for me is that actually that Proton Competition Ford might be out of the race already, Bruce.
6: Yeah, I'm sort of feeling that. Sorry, I've just been sitting the last couple of minutes just listening to how excellent Eduardo Freitas is at giving his information. It's so super clear. If anyone's watching the World Endurance Championship for the first time, welcome, or listening to it. But that is a race director absolutely on top of getting a very, very complicated message across super clearly. So again, Eduardo Freitas keeps everyone in line. He talked through the whole procedure of the safety car and getting that last car back round so everyone's on the run. But again, great officialdom there.
5: So just going to scroll down to see the location of car 77 to hopefully say that it is back in the race. And well, it had a lap time that was 9 minutes and 51 seconds, so that does rather indicate that it got all the way

0: round, and it is now in the third sector. Yes, on the tracker at Blanchimont Corner right now. So heading at not necessarily full speed, but is about to reach the bus stop chicane, and I'm guessing go into the pits for the team to at least visually assess it, unless Eric Powell is feeling comfortable and may just stay out because they don't want to lose any more time. But that car unfortunately is laps down now compared to Tom Van Rompuy, and it does look as if the 77 car has bypassed the pits and is now at La Source, so he's continuing on.
1: Well, this is his only chance to really gain loads of time back. Okay, yep. He's lost two laps, but at least if he can gain half a lap back by getting onto the tail of the train, that's a job done. Diving into the pits, as long as he's confident. But that was a high speed exit into the gravel, and you know, in your heart of hearts you want it checked out. But if that's counterbalanced against the fact that you could gain effectively half a lap, that's what you've got to go for.
2: Okay, Will, I think there will be safety gap in this lap. I will keep you updated, but think about your restart.
0: Think about your restart is the advice to Will Stevens, who then leads after almost 10 laps. It will be 10 at the completion of this one.
3: Gentle reminder, no overtaking before crossing the line.
0: And Stevens to lead Loic Duval's 9X8 Peugeot and the two Alpines. So behind Will Stevens, there hasn't been a huge amount of positional change. 35 ahead of 36. That is... is that how they started? 35, yes, was alongside 36, but with the inside line. Kevin Magnussen's made some very good early progress. He started 10th. He's already up to 5th position. And the green flag is waved again.
3: Safety car is in the pit lane. Safety car is in the pit lane.
0: So there is confirmation from Eduardo Freitas, the coolest, calmest man at the Spa-Francorchamps venue this weekend. Safety car in. Pace being dictated by Will Stevens, and we're racing again at Spa in the second round of the FIA World Endurance Championship, live from the Ford Racing Global Broadcast Centre here on RS1. And is anybody likely to perhaps make an overtake into La Source? Because as soon as you've crossed the control line, you are allowed again to start to overtake the Aston Martin. I think that's 007 with not a bad exit, toying with the potential to pass René Rast, but they're still line astern. Got to take it easy on this first racing lap again, Bruce, just whilst everything builds temperature once more.
1: You do, but Spa-Francorchamps is one of the hardest circuits for a restart if you're back down the pack, because the fourth car in the line, the second of the Alpines, Fred Makiwicki, wasn't very quick through the bus stop, and that let the first three cars get away, and that strung the field out. Anyone else behind wanted to get right on his tail. They had to sit there and just sweat it out. They couldn't pass him before the start finish line, and the first three just got away. Stevens, Duval, Habsburg. It's great to say this, isn't it? Cadillac, Peugeot, Alpine, names we're not used to at the top, but you know, if you had a faster corner coming onto the start finish straight, the faster final corner, you've got more jeopardy coming in at the restart. But the first three, yeah, thank you, they'll take that gift.
0: So definitely some pressure from El Bamba on the back of Kevin Magnussen's BMW. K-Mag is in fifth, then Bamba's sixth, ahead of the Ferrari of Miguel Molina, who's been able to stabilise matters in seventh position. Now round the outside in GT for James Cottingham's DKR Engineering Porsche on the McLaren. So that's the 91 car making some progress, and they love it down at Manti. 91 Porsche, which was in the wars on the opening lap. Oh, but there's a touch with the McLaren that it's just overtaken at Puon. An excellent control there from James Cottingham, because that could have been the start of a big accident. He's jostling with Tony McIntosh and Alexander West, and it is West now who's right on his tail in the number 58 McLaren. But not that far away is the 10 as well of Antares O. So good overtake round the outside of Broussel. Is that a bit of smoke now coming from the back of Tony McIntosh's BMW? Car number 69, I wonder. Was it those two that clashed at Puon? Certainly the 91 Porsche with a step to the right. And that could have been a lot worse.
1: Well, it could. I tell you what, no point on the circuit do you want to be unseated in the middle of the corner. But you think about Puon, double left-handed, going downhill and half between the first apex and the second, to have your tail end pushed around as James Cottingham did, that would have been a big moment of concern, I think we could say. But he got it back on track.
0: And it's very close elsewhere in GT, with the Ferrari heading the Ford. So that will be further back, the 21 Ferrari, I reckon. Car number 21 that has been started by Francois Herriot. And no, the second of those Ferraris, isn't it? So that's some good progress from Thomas Flohr and a recovering Eric Powell. But of course, he's got to overtake Thomas Flohr and everybody else several times in order to get laps back again. 88 Stefano Gattuso's having a good scrap as well with now the 21 Ferrari. So Gattuso's cleared Sally Yoluc and is now battling away with Francois Heriot for third position in fact in GT, and has got the underneath line at Lecom corner. Again, a good straight line speed from the Ford. We were seeing this with Eric Powell. The overtake's not done, however, because Francois Heriot thought, well, I'll take the inside line through the third element of Lecom. Can't stave off the good straight line speed of Stefano Gattuso, who's now up to third position.
1: Yeah, the only choice for Heriot, last year's winner here in GT3, was the fact that he had his right hand wheels pretty much in the gravel. He could have forced the issue down the inside. That would have had them both off in the third part of Lecombe, as you said, in the right hander before you go downhill. He had to back out, and I think Gattuso knew that very well indeed. So he didn't make it easy for Heriot, but he'd had that wonderful drag up the straight, all the way up the climb, up the Kemmel straight to the top, stuck his nose down the inside, and then just got the braking done. But Heriot, well, he sort of showed he wasn't going to be beaten easily, but in the end, you just have to pay attention to survival. Front of the race, though, it's still 1-2-3 in terms of Stevens, Duval, Habsburg. So Ferdy Habsburg, better placed. The two Alpines, the sister car, is just another few tenths further back for Fred Macchiavicki. But Will Stevens, that move on the opening lap of the race to take the lead, still stands good, but he's not really dropping the second place, Loic Duval. Not at all. The Peugeot is still, what, half a second down?
0: Yeah, if that, but it is a stonking battle for first position. And now making a bit of a break from his teammate is Ferdinand Habsburg in the first of the Alpines. So the gap from third to fourth is opening up. Kevin Magnussen looking to try and break away from El Bamba, but they're setting very good first sector times. Now the 51 Ferrari and the number 7 Toyota are side by side at Lecom, and the 51's going to get through. So those were a couple of cars that were doing battle for many hours at Imola, but at the sharp end of the order. And Brendan Hartley under pressure then from the 51 Ferrari. And finally, Tonio Giovinazzi gets through second in the championship versus the 7 Toyota, which finished third in Imola. Three red cars, but totally at the wrong end of the order.
1: Yeah, fabulous, fabulous battling for 14th place. I mean, this is extraordinary, isn't it? Wonderful, the yin and yang. But it really, the Toyota came hunting as where to look. Through Lecombe, one mistake from anybody, and you can gain half a second. And the only confusion, of course, this year, we've got much more red on the flanks of the Toyota. From certain angles, it's very hard to pick them out from the Ferraris. And the fact they're all covered, three of them, one Ferrari, two Toyotas, covered by about half a second. Brendan Hartley in the heat of the battle.
2: I could have overtaken them.
0: It's door mirrors, by the way, that offer you a slight difference in livery, in that the number 8 has the white door mirrors and 7 has red. But with a lot of red and white on the rest of the car, it's actually quite difficult to even pick those out from away.
1: Just think about Le Mans 24 hours in darkness. Never mind. I'll park that thought for
0: hopeless.
1: Now.
0: Hopeless. I will hope that in the evening and overnight hours there's going to be another way to tell them apart. And good luck with the Alpines, who pretty much ran at Imola with identical liveries. Again, they've altered the door mirrors this weekend, which I'm pleased to see, as the red Corvette. So that is not the 33 car, and therefore must be the 34 car, with Sally Yoluc starting that. It's an interesting bit of strategy from the team to put the silver rated driver in first. Now, will Sally do a double in an effort to try and tick off the 1 hour and 45 minutes that he has to do? But then the problem is Peter Dempsey's got to do an hour and 45 minutes worth of bronze time, and Sally Yoluc isn't really having the opportunity to open up a gap on anybody else. He is tucked in behind Francois Heriot. So has made some progress again since we last checked. He's got in front of Petru Umbrescu. But Francois Heriot is going to provide a big challenge, I would imagine, for the Turkish racer. And then the top three in LMGT3 that are certainly not hanging around. GT led by Tom Van Rompuy, the local man to here in Spa. Ian James is second, and Stefano Gattuso on a tear, much like he was earlier on in the year.
4: Figure one more lap if we save a bit more than what you are doing. I don't want to be vulnerable. That would be your call, I would say.
0: It's So the aim for the 35 Alpine is to try and get one more lap from a fuel mileage or energy distance point of view. Can you just get an extra lap out of it? It might be that they're at sort of 8/10, 9/10 of a lap already. A long lap here at Spa, remember. Side-by-side action between Petro and Marescu and Sally Jolich. And here's Jolich's team radio.
5: The tyres are done already.
0: Tyres done already,
6: that,
0: he's reporting. So these are the qualifying tyres that Sally will have used yesterday. Did he get through into the second part of qualifying? Maybe not. Sally Jolich in 34. Yeah, they did. So Peter Dempsey got it into hyperpole. Sally Jolich then qualified on a brand new set of tyres. In actual fact, the Corvette still able to fend off the advances of Petru Umberescu, but also involved is Darren Young's red and black BMW and Blake McDonald with his charge from the lower order of GT. Blake is now running the second, third, fourth, fifth, sixth, seventh, eighth-ish.
1: Not bad. He started 13th in class. Obviously, Eric Powell donated one position to him, but really pressure from everyone. We heard about Ferdy Habsburg a short while ago trying to save his tyres. Oh, no, he was trying to save fuel, wasn't he? He just moved up into second place. Good move on Loic Duval, up into Lecombe. Neat and tidy. Two drivers aware of each other's presence. But so the change has come. Maybe now Ferdy Habsburg can run at his pace. But just remember, when you're dealing with fuel load, we don't like dealing in fractions, only full figures. Only one lap figures can we deal with, because otherwise you'll be coming up the hill at Blanchimont with a face that suddenly turns red if you're running short of fuel. So many things to think about. But at this point in the race, certainly with the air and track temperature going up and then coming down a little bit, as John told us a short while ago, you know, tyre life, how are you going to manage it? But I think the interesting one for me is Sally Jolich, because he's in this battle. He wanted to get clear. It's not yet happening. So he's using a lot of his track time. But his tyre's a little bit older, so maybe he's doing a great job. But he needed the track space, and he's not got it yet in that Corvette.
0: Johannes Zelger joining this fight for essentially fifth position, because Sally Jolich is quite a bit slower than Petru Umberescu, but the Romanian can't find a way by. Now down the inside comes the number 10 McLaren with an attempted move on the 91 Porsche. So actually that's Alexander Westerbeek in the 58 McLaren trying to get through for 13th position at La Source. And then, as I say, Zelger, Gray Newell and his Aston Martin number 23 is in that line as well. And briefly, James Cottingham was side by side with Tony McIntosh. Didn't get fully alongside as they headed across the grid hatchings at the end of that previous lap for GT, which is still being led by Tom Van Rompuy by about a second over Ian James's Aston Martin. Will Stevens trying to build this gap, as now there's an early pit caller. Say early, we've had 37 minutes of the race, but remember as well that some of that, quite a lot of that, was affected by safety car. So in comes the Toyota, but even so, this is an early stop for Toyota, and I wonder what the plan is here for car number 8. Perhaps the fact that it's become lodged in traffic and they want to get it back out again in much clearer air to try and use its own downforce and not be affected by the cars around it.
1: Yeah, I think that's a sensible move, worth considering. Brendan Hartley brought that in. He should be out into clear air, because certainly he's been mired down in about sort of 14th position, as we saw, having a fantastic scrap. But we all know that really makes life difficult, certainly for your tyre wear as you're trying to fight your position, if you can run cleanly. So back out of the pits he goes, and we'll see who's next to blink.
7: Well, guys, just watching that pit stop there, that was energy only for Toyota Racing. No tyres offered for Brendan Hartley. I am concerned, and other teams will be concerned as well in GT3, about that message from Sally Jolich. With just 4 or 5 laps on those tyres when he started at his GT3, they've had a heat cycle on them, but if he's struggling already, everyone is going to have to use a used set of tyres in this race, and if they are going off this early, that's bad news. Here's Fred Macklin.
0: But the other concern for Sally Jolich is that he's not got performance or road position back as a positive to the negative he's suffering from tyres, because he's not really made a great deal of progress, considering he's the silver up against a load of bronzes, and if he's been pushing hard maybe at the front of LMGT3 and then said my tyres are spent, well, at least you've got a bit of a gap. He hasn't even got that. In fact, he's holding bronze drivers up right now.
1: Yeah, it was a roll of the dice, and yeah, he must be feeling absolutely desperate. The moves he wanted to make have not been made. I mean, full credit to the bronze drivers around him, but Sally Yerlich, as you mentioned, now a silver driver, in a sort of new environment in some way doing this, but it's just not worked for him here. And you can just imagine he's got to keep his head as clear as he possibly can, because when frustration creeps in, you know, Sally can be, you know, as hot-headed as any other driver, many more years on the clock, but certainly you get a slightly different equation.
0: Yeah.
1: You think you're going to have a particular outcome and it's not happening. It must be super frustrating, and that's the moment you start to overdrive. I'm not saying he is, but it's just that sort of potential, that sort of impetus around you. At the front of the race, though, the thing that really impresses me is just the way that Will Stevens is so cool and calm and collected. We haven't heard from him about his tyres recently, but you know, for all these drivers, they couldn't have predicted, of course, we'd have that safety car period that changes the whole issue, the whole elements of what they're doing in that first stint, and they just had to back it off. But really, for him, it was down to getting the lead, and on this, here we are, 16, nearly 17 laps in, he's just gradually pulling clear. But of course, he's got a different challenge now. He's got the Alpine car number 35, Ferdy Hasberg, who finally got past our pole starting Peugeot of Loic Duval, and maybe this might change the equation, because certainly Ferdy's looking to close in. At the moment, it's not quite happening. In fact, another 10th gained by the Cadillac leading the race. Will Stevens, so cracking job from the Brit.
0: Tom Van Rompuy's class lead is up to 2.3 seconds now, and steadily pulling away by about a third of a second per lap. So very impressive from Tom Van Rompuy. There's been a change for second place, actually, at the end of that lap, maybe, for Stefano Gattuso, who's got ahead of Ian James. So we're at the point now where the hypercars are catching the tail enders in LMGT3. The laps from this point set to get very, very busy, therefore, for the overall leaders. But a good move for Gattuso, up to second. Can he offer a bit more of a fight to the LMGT3 leader, I wonder?
1: Car in fourth place, just getting slightly separated as they get into the traffic. That's Fred Makiewicz in the second of the Alpines. He lost out up at La Source. You've got to, you know, you can't move a GT3 car if it's taking the corner. In behind, a couple of Ferraris side by side. Again, not right at the sharpest of sharp points of the race. That's Phil Hansen, number in 11th place, being challenged by Antonio Giovinazzi, who gets the move done. Down, the classic move. Down to Eau Rouge. Better run through there. Radion and beyond. Up the climb they go, past a couple of GT3 cars. But for Ferrari, they put red in front of yellow, which is sort of how they tend to like it.
0: And the Aston Martin immediately behind, wanting to look in as well. So that's Harry Ticknell in the 007 Valkyrie. But yeah, side by side, 499Ps in the base of Eau Rouge. Giovinazzi given the necessary space by Phil Hansen to eventually make the overtake, because they're from the same team, essentially, so you don't want the two teammates making contact at Radion.
1: You know what, if I was the team boss, I'd say, could you make the move not through Radion? Could you maybe do it with a little pass move up the Kemmel Straight into Les Combes? But that wasn't the case. We could easily have had those two Ferraris off, because certainly absolutely on the limit of adhesion for Giovinazzi. And up at, dearie me, Porsche deep in the gravel and running through, so that's not the Cottingham car.
0: And the 38 Cadillac's off the road though as well. So that was first of all Yasser Shaheen making a mistake in the Porsche, and Earl Bamber, I don't know what's happened to him, but the very next corner, Lefania, or maybe involved with the same incident. 38's gone across the gravel trap. That will surely put the seed of doubt in his mind now, as the 92 Porsche of Yasser Shaheen briefly stops on the road. Yeah, my concern is that Earl Bamber might have picked up a puncture. So he's in behind the BMW. They are going around the Mercedes and the Porsche that eventually went off the road. And as Yasser Shaheen's having his moment, Earl Bamber, there was contact between he and Yasser Shaheen, and that has sent Earl Bamber into the gravel. And I wonder whether it's punctured one of the left side tyres on the 38 Cadillac. So 38 off the road. He actually recovered the situation, but he hit the wall as well. In its recovery, there's a concrete wall, effectively green wall there, just beyond the tyres, that Earl Bamber slammed into the side of. And has 38 stayed out? Yeah, can't see that car's pitted at the end of lap 19. But big concern for Earl Bamber, who was running in fifth position. He was trying to overtake Kevin Magnussen in amongst all the traffic. The other thing that was happening during that was one of the Peugeots was going very, very wide, and I never got to the bottom of whether that was Loic Duval or Paul Di Resta. Lap times might
1: I think Di Resta, because he seemed to have lost a place or two.
0: Yeah, but the longer lap time was a 2:11.9, but that could have been traffic induced, I suppose, as well. And if Paul Di Resta lost places, maybe it was he. And the tyre is indeed down on the 38 Cadillac. It's been ripped to shreds, in fact, for Earl Bamber. So they're going to have to replace certainly that tyre, maybe more, as they now put some energy into Cadillac 38.
7: Just a point, guys, on Brendan Hartley. He's avoiding all of this nonsense of coming through the traffic just before these guys are going to need a pit stop. It was a little over 12 minutes behind the safety car, and these lap times have been severely affected by the hypercars. I wonder if Toyota have decided to pit him and put him on a different strategy. There may have been a problem. We haven't heard that from Toyota yet. I'll try and grab someone here in the press room part of the Ford Racing Global Broadcast Centre. Here's Harry Tinknell on the radio.
5: He went off the track to keep position.
6: Yeah, copy, we saw.
7: If there wasn't a problem for Brendan Hartley, he's making hay at the moment. He's not yet caught up with the back of the field in terms of the LM GT3s, and therefore his lap times are pretty good. Earl Bamber is now out of the pit lane, has stayed on the lead lap. Brendan Hartley's already gone past him. So Brendan Hartley, he's one to keep an eye on, 52 seconds away from the leader. 52 seconds, keep an eye on that. He's done his first pit stop.
1: I think that's a really good call, John, because when you have a safety car period of four or five laps or whatever we had early in the race, what's it do? It bunches the field up. So the first time you're coming through the GT3 cars in your field in your hypercar class, they're compressed. And certainly some of the sorting out we saw in terms of drivers going wide, getting contact, and the resultant element of Earl Bamber striking the side of Yasser Shaheen, who was already sort of having his own moment ahead of him. If the field hadn't been so bumped, there would have been more space, there wouldn't have been that contact, and I think Toyota, you know what, they've been doing this championship a while, very, very wise, so great move for the number 8 crew.
0: Yeah, so they pitting after 37 minutes, but that's not really the full story because of a lengthy safety car as well, so able to pit, or wanting to pit perhaps 30 odd minutes in reality into the race, doing a two-thirds of a normal stint just to try and get it out of all of the traffic and the confusion as the quicker hypercars caught the tail and middle order of the LMGT3s. And we certainly had big drama for Earl Bamber's Cadillac, which has rejoined in 17th position. Don't know how many tyres they actually changed on that car, but clearly they're not going to be able to use the rear left again. You only get 18 individual tyres for a six-hour race in hypercar, so 4.5 sets, and that's effectively one of their jokers already used, as Brendan Hartley is doing the quickest time that he's managed so far in the race, a 2:05.7, again an indication that he's in some clear air, John.
7: Yeah, a couple of things on that. First of all, Brendan Hartley, thanks to Toyota, that stop was part of the strategy. So not a problem with the car. Earl Bamber took a single tyre on that left rear. The rest of the tyres still showing at 18. Can't break. We can break it down left-hand side to right-hand side, but it has to be the two left-hand side or the two right-hand side. More side-by-side action a moment or two ago in the GT3 category, which has been a bit like a street fight already this Saturday afternoon. And it's the lighter coloured of the TF Corvettes that was getting the worst of that one, JP.
0: I mean, there's no end to the fighting in LMGT3. Tom Van Rompuy is doing a good job to try and stay out of it, but he's definitely being caught by Stefano Gattuso. The gap's down to 0.7 of a second now. So Gattuso, having done the hard work of clearing Ian James's Aston Martin, is now about the same sort of speed as the LMGT3 race leader. So we are going to have a bit of a fight in our hands in the not too distant future for LMGT3. As if qualifying didn't necessarily go your way, remember it was only 15 minute session to progressing to Hyperpole, which was then only a 12 minute session. Very easy for a car like Gattuso's to be starting out of position, if you like, and show much more speed come the race.
1: Yeah, exactly. It's such a different way of doing qualifying, and I think it really adds something to the show, but getting the silver drivers in to then go for that super pole, you know, is another element in GT3. But the thing that really strikes me is the Fords. Okay, Eric Powell went right to the back of the pack with his moment. He was leading at the time he went off, but the sister car with Gattuso running second at the moment, just half a second down on Tom Van Rompuy. You really feel the Akodis ASP team Lexus is on borrowed time, and the Fords have found something, you know, really, really strong here at Spa-Francorchamps. But of course, however good your own battle is, when the hypercars come through, you can have all your good work undone. But now for the leading hypercars, they've got clear track at last. They fought the whole way through. Will Stevens in his Cadillac, number 12, round the source. He's 8 tenths of a second clear of Ferdy Hasbeg. Loic Duval has fallen 2.5 seconds further back, so the pole starter in his Peugeot, but he's bottling up the rest with Fred Makiavicki right under his rear wing, possibly this lap about to make a manoeuvre. But Ferdy Hasbeg into Eau Rouge, bouncing over the top of the curbs on both sides at Radion, up the hills, that right-hand kink as you go up the Kemmel Straight, up and up you go. You certainly, it looks fairly flat on TV, but it isn't if you walk along the spectator area on the upper side there. But as they get to Le Combe, there's really no change at the front of the battle. It's still Will Stevens, and there's nothing Ferdy Hasbeg can do. But just remember, Johnny, he was talking about fractions of a lap, how many he could string together. Could he put another lap in the bag? And fastest lap of the race, just hearing Rennie Rast, his BMW down in ninth place overall. So the pace is there, but it's all about getting clear air. They've had three or four laps of traffic, and now we should see, even though the tyres are getting older, a few of the hypercars in particular really starting to show their form. Rast, the first person into the 2:04 lap time.
0: Francois Herriot down the inside of Ian James, and that will give him third position. Happened into the chicane, and a good little overtake that from quite some way back. Now, I mentioned that Tom Van Rompuy was going to be under pressure, and he sure is, from Stefano Gattuso. So Lexus up against Proton Competition Ford Mustang, and Gattuso has been reeling in the Belgian for the last few laps. Just keep you updated with a few messages from race control. They were investigating a collision between Antares Au's 10 McLaren and the 91 Porsche. Meanwhile, Au is under quite a bit of pressure from James Cottingham now in his yellow and black DK Engineering Manti Porsche. No way through for James on that occasion, but it's a warning flag to, well, possibly both drivers, Au and Cottingham, for their incident at turn 9, which happened at about 2:30 this afternoon. Then Phil Hansen was under investigation for going off the track and gaining a lasting advantage at turn 5, which is Le Combe. And that was possibly when the two Ferraris were side by side, Hansen with Giovinazzi. And regarding the incident that involved James Cottingham's Porsche and the 69 BMW, that is a warning flag to James, but not a warning flag to Tony McIntosh. But now James Cottingham's getting a warning for track limits, because he was pretty much off the track at Le Combe as he attempted to go around the outside of Antares Au. That overtake did not work, but clearly he's now starting to get pinged for potentially too many track limits warnings, and you don't want to get those early on in the race.
7: And also Earl Bamber and the Shaheen incident is under investigation, that caused Earl Bamber, in fact they both went off the track at that point, did they not?
0: Yes.
7: So, and that was the cause of that left rear puncture. I'm trying to confirm, but the information that I've got at the moment is that was only the left rear tyre that was replaced, and Earl Bamber's back on his wings, just had that car's fastest lap of the race. Brendan Hartley not closing down on the leader for the moment, because now he has hit the back of the GT3 field, and the number 8 Toyota, the red and white car, coming through the field. He's losing time at the moment, but again, got to point this out, that was a strategic early pit stop after just 37 laps, but we had spent some time behind the safety car. When the stagger unwinds, it's not an exact number of pit stops here, and we saw this exact thing at Misano. If we continue to go green, there might have to be a short stop somewhere in the race, and have Toyota gambled on getting that in early on, the stagger will unwind. What we are seeing is the temperature going back up again, gents. It went down to 28 Celsius, it's up to 30.5. And remember that Will Stevens was worried about his tyre pressures. I'm now hearing that Cadillac Hertz Team Jordan actually did change all four tyres for Earl Bamber. So, and so the information that I've got on the Michelin tyre screen is actually incorrect. I shall make a mental note of that for later on. So it's not 18 laps on those tyres. It is only 3 laps on those tyres.
6: And just to clear up what you just said, I knew what you meant. 37 minutes rather than 37 laps for Brendan Hartley.
7: Excuse me.
6: So
7: yes,
6: 15 laps. He pitted after 15 laps, I reckon. But that was way early. But we kind of know the reason why now, as the 83 Ferrari is under pressure from a Toyota. That's Phil Hansen and Mike Conway for Ferrari and Toyota.
1: Yeah, just a lap ago, maybe a lap and a half ago, Harry Tinknell went past Phil Hansen's yellow Ferrari.
8: On the master cylinder displacement. It was happening before the contact as well. There's something weird.
6: There was a comment about them. The master cylinder, did he say?
1: Yeah, that's what he said. So that's so, Earl Bamber just responding. It was like that before the contact.
6: The contact, yeah. Mm. Empty before the contact, he said, which is weird.
1: Pitting.
6: Oh, dear. So 38 with more drama, perhaps related to the master cylinder. And this 38 car that was in 17th anyway. Now, the Peugeot that went wide, yes, was behind the Cadillac. So I agree with you that it was Paul Di Resta. He lost places as a result. And the contact was then made between the 38 Cadillac and the number 92 Porsche for the Bend Manti entry, Yasser Shaheen. And more time's going to be lost here by 38 Cadillac. Team radio. They're going to go in the garage, and they're telling Earl he can get out of the car once it's on the dollies, spun around and backed into the garage. Remember, you can't drive the car directly into the garage, so the team instead are going to work on it. The benefit of that is that you don't have to abide by the rules of numbers of, or minimum numbers of personnel over the white line or the red line here at Spa. But it was absolute chaos a few moments ago with the Cadillac, which then had an additional hit off the green concrete wall as Earl Bamber was trying to thread his way through. He'd gone wide, or the high side coming out of Pouhon corner and into Lefania, the braking area. Contact was made with Yasser Shaheen's Porsche. Then there was the additional hit against the wall. But the tyre at that point, I think, was already down. This is not tyre-related, though, Bruce. It's far more significant. And as Earl has just said on the radio, this was an issue before all of that chaos.
1: I mean, it's the most extraordinary sequence of corners, Pouhon. They're super, super fast. You seem to have a lot of runoff on the outside of the circuit over the curbing. But then, if you're getting it wrong out of Pouhon, coming back on the track, you know, Les Fans come at you very, very quickly. And that's precisely what happened. I mean, Earl Bamber kept his foot in and thought he could pull up the inside to stay to the right of Yasser Shaheen's Porsche, but even as they went into the slight dab on the brakes for first pass of Fania, side-by-side contact, it was like, you know, you bounce two balls together on a pool table. They go off in all directions, but when one's going faster, that's faster, the other one off at far more pace. But for Cadillac, not the only car in the garage, because the number one of the
6: 19, that is. Looks like 13,
1: yeah,
6: doesn't it?
1: Does look like 13. That's had me scrambling. So one of the Genesis parking up in its garage as well. I can't tell you what the problem.
6: No, but Danny Junkadea coming in on lap 24, so a lap after the Earl Bamber Cadillac, and both now in the garage. As Sally Jolic says, that's enough for this current set of tyres. He was complaining a little while ago as well in the GT Corvette. So early stoppers in LMGT3 include the Turk and Alexander West in the number 58, garage 59, McLaren. And what's happening in LMGT3? Oh, that's actually some of the GTs getting passed on the timing screen. Earl Bamber's parked Cadillac. So Earl Bamber's now falling back in amongst the GTs because they've now caught and passed the number 38 car. Tom Van Rompuy continues to lead.
4: We said we keep it cool, no risk to take. You are doing great.
6: Ferdy Habsburg's team radio. And as I mentioned, Tom Van Rompuy continues to lead LMGT3 from Stefano Gattuso, but not by very much at all, Bruce.
1: No, you know, there have been moments when Gattuso's nearly made his mark, hasn't quite happened, but who's taking more out of their tyres? At the moment, I would actually suggest it's our race leader in GT3, Tom Van Rompuy, because he's been pushed into places he doesn't always want to go, not slightly interrupting his line through corners, but Gattuso's had about four laps in which he hasn't really made a move, so maybe his tyres aren't so good. They just go past the point in which Gattuso's teammate at Curve Paul Frere, Eric Powell, remember he worked his way into the lead of the race, that's where he got beached. And Powell's putting in some very, very good laps, best in class, but he's still absolutely 35th and stone last after losing those two laps down in the gravel. But the Fords this weekend for Proton competition have got real, real pace to go with their wonderful V8 Rumble.
6: Exactly 3 o'clock. It's Spa-Francorchamps for the second race of the season in the FIA World Endurance Championship. And it's time for the first CrowdStrike hourly update.
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0: And typically, in the middle of a CrowdStrike hourly update, of course, that's when everybody decides to pit. So, or some do, at least. We do have a lead change because Ferdinand Habsburg has managed to get ahead of Loic Duval, and the Will Stevens Cadillac pits at the end of lap 26. So Habsburg actually now leads the 6 hours of Spa-Francorchamps by 3.5 seconds over Loic Duval's 94 Peugeot. And in third position, it's the 36 Fred McAveeke-driven Alpine. Fourth place for Kevin Magnussen's BMW from Team WRT, car number 15, ahead of a pit-stopping Will Stevens, who's dropped at the moment back to fifth, but it'll be a bit further back than that, I'm sure, once he rejoins. Paul Di Resta next up, ahead of Antonio Giovinazzi and Harry Tinknell. So Di Resta in the 93 Peugeot. Ferrari number 51 slots into sixth place now as he crosses the line and does not pit. Harry Tinknell's 007 Aston Martin is seventh, ahead of Mike Conway's Toyota, and then the pit-stopping cars of Miguel Molina and Marco Sorensen in the 50 Ferrari and the 009 Aston Martin, respectively. Not yet seeing pit stops from the leaders in LMGT3. Tom Van Rompuy's Lexus, therefore, continues to lead, but only by a very slim margin over the Stefano Gattuso Proton Competition Ford Mustang LMGT3. Great drive from Stefano, the Italian, to this point. Francois Perrodo is starting to open up a gap over Ian James in third in GT. So 21 Ferrari third, 27 Aston Martin fourth, ahead of the 87 Petru Umberescu Lexus. Then next up in sixth position in GT is Darren Young's BMW from WRT. The AMG of Australian racer Martin Berry, number 61, is next, ahead of Blake McDonald in eighth. And then in ninth and tenth places, actually, McDonald, has he just pitted? No, he's staying out. And Taras Au is the next car in the sequence in the first of the McLarens, ahead of James Cottingham's yellow and black Porsche and Tony McIntosh, the championship leader, car number 69 in that BMW. We'll do another CrowdStrike hourly update at 4 p.m.
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2: The FIA World Endurance Championship.
0: And on the very next time through, lap 27, pretty much everybody else in hypercar is going to come in. So we now know that the offset because of the safety car period is about 15 minutes or so. I would have expected this flurry into the pit lane had we stayed green at about 2:45, but bang on 3 o'clock, everybody down pit road. Those to pit at the end of lap 26 were René Rast in the 20 BMW, Will Stevens in his number 12 Cadillac, who was leading at the time, Miguel Molina's 50 Ferrari, the 009 Aston Martin of Marco Sorensen, and the 83 Phil Hansen Ferrari. But now in from the new race lead is Ferdinand Habsburg, Loic Duval, Fred McAveeke, and a whole load of other cars, Bruce.
3: Yeah, and just remember, Hartley had already made his pit stop far shorter, far earlier, and that was his attempt to get up the order. We'll see where he slots in relative to everyone else, but I think that move from Toyota was very, very sensible. Bring him in early. Everyone else is going to get bunched up behind the GT3 cars as they go through, and as we saw, there were some rumbles.
0: I wouldn't know whether the 20 BMW has done all right out of this, John.
4: Yeah, absolutely right. I'm just looking through. I think when we reset here, typically after our CrowdStrike hourly update, I think it'll be Rast from Hartley, from Stevens, from Habsburg, then Molina, and side-by-side action from the two of those cars that I was mentioning there. So that is the new battle for the lead, which is at the front of the field, is René Rast and the lanky Kiwi, and that's Brendan Hartley. And so their slightly offset pit lane strategy has put them right at the sharp end. But they do not have as much energy on board.
0: That's the thing. It's effectively a short fill for René Rast, a short blast of energy in an attempt to get it out, not only in front of Will Stevens, but they've also got ahead of Brendan Hartley as well.
5: Let's break a little bit earlier at turn 5 and less braking for turn 19.
0: So early braking at Les Combes and a little less braking on the approach to 18 and 19 in an effort to extend the energy window for Phil Hansen, who has rejoined in 10th place. So he's no longer got company from Antonio Giovinazzi, but Paul Di Resta's not that far away. In fact, Paul Di Resta's got past the Phil Hansen Ferrari, and Paul, PDR, is now up to 10th position.
3: So on the charge, turns 18 and 19, by the way, the chicanes are the ones, the really tight right-hander, followed by the left onto the start, finish straight. Up front, though, Hartley really made a serious move, but René Rast, look, they've also gone for the sequence of getting him out, the process of getting him out of sequence, because René Rast started 11th, wasn't making an enormous amount of ground. It's about getting clear of the traffic, because, you know, whenever you look back in history at these races, you go, that order in qualifying was really shuffled relative to where we expected people to be, which is fantastic for the World Endurance Championship. But if you're qualifying outside the top 10, you're running nose to tail, lap after lap after lap. What do you do about it? And for a lot of the drivers...
4: René Rast...
3: Go, John. Sorry,
4: Bruce. René Rast and Brendan Hartley were 50 seconds in the pits when they came in. René Rast pitted on lap 26, so a lap ahead of most everyone else. Brendan Hartley back on lap 15, albeit behind after we'd been behind the safety car. Will Stevens, Ferdy Habsburg. Will Stevens, 68.6 seconds... 66.8 seconds. Ferdy Habsburg, 68.4 seconds. Miguel Molina, 64.5 seconds. Loic Duval, 68.5 seconds. So there's the difference. You're spot on, Johnny. The WRT team have short-filled René Rast. Brendan Hartley didn't need as much fuel because he stopped earlier, but they've chosen track position for that number 20 BMW.
6: Okay, good job, Malcolm. Pace looks really good. You can see we're keeping up with everyone in terms of energy.
0: So Aston Martin are happy with the early progress of Marco Sorensen. Keeping up with everybody in terms of energy is the news from the pit wall for the 009 Aston Martin Valkyrie. Race then led by René Rast, but that is to a degree a false position because he pitted, yes, on the same lap as Will Stevens, who was then the race leader, but didn't put as much energy into the 20 BMW compared to the number 12 Will Stevens car. And of course, we know that Brendan Hartley is going to have to pit about 11 laps earlier than Will Stevens on this stint. What we don't know is how much earlier René Rast's BMW is going to have to pit again. And if Will can stay out to the end of this energy stint, he should be leading by the time he needs to stop in the pits again.
3: GT3 pit stop time. Remember, Tom Van Rompuy came in from the lead in his number 78 Akodis ASP Lexus, with Stefano Gattuso also coming into the pits. He was the one giving chase but not getting past in his 88 Proton Competition Ford. Maybe there'd be a change of position in the pit lane. Don't really think so. It's looking absolutely even, Stephen. But they had a good scrap trying to look at the tyres they come off the tyre. Can't really tell in these conditions how much has been taken out of them, but really it's about who gets going first. The first car down on the deck and making the move is the Proton Competition Ford, and it has just squeaked past the Lexus in the pit lane. So good work from Proton there. Gained about 2 seconds, but more importantly, John, one track position.
0: And the thing is about tyres now, in the latest regulations for the World Endurance Championship, you will change tyres because you've got enough to do a set per stint. The only slight difference is that if we get off kilter and let's say it's a splash at the end of the race, then you're not going to see teams changing tyres to get them through the final 15 or 20 minutes because you can't do tyres at the same time as energy.
5: Phil, we need to try to pick up the pace. Behind
0: you is car 51. Phil Hansen being told you need to pick up the pace in 11th position. As I say, Paul Di Resta's already got ahead of the 83 Ferrari, his car, and 51 in the hands still of Antonio Giovinazzi is in 12th and catching. 206.4 last time around for the Italian, a 207.9 for Phil Hansen. And there was a car being warned about track limits.
3: No, drive-through penalty for car number 23, which is
0: Aston Martin.
3: Heart of Racing Team, that's
0: Gray Newell.
3: Yeah, Gray Newell's car.
0: And the warning I'd seen was for the 33 Corvette. But yes, drive-through penalty we're hearing for one of the two GT Aston Martins, as now the BMW of Kevin Magnussen is being caught by Paul Di Resta. So Magnussen's lost ground during the pit stop phase as well. He was running in fifth position. Take two of those places away, of course, because of René Rast and Brendan Hartley, who aren't on the same strategy. K-Mag pitted at lap 27. And I want to imagine BMW and WRT have split their strategy now. So full pit stop, well, with the exception of possibly tyres, for Kevin Magnussen. That's dropped him to ninth. And he's only just ahead of Paul Di Resta, Phil Hansen, and Antonio Giovinazzi. But the other thing that's happening is that Will Stevens is generally a bit quicker here and there than Brendan Hartley. That's a gap of 5.2 seconds, but it is starting to come down now for Will Stevens. Heavier car with all that fuel on board compared to Brendan Hartley, but nevertheless, Brendan, well, he might be being held up at times by René Rast and a bit of traffic here and there as well.
3: Yeah, I think
4: just a quick note, gentlemen, the pit lane exit lights that tell you obviously this car's coming down the front straight have taken some damage. I can't imagine how that has happened, because they aren't exactly next to the track, but there's a couple of parts of those LED lights that are dangling down at the moment. Race control may be having a look at that, unless those are the because we're now hearing there may be debris exiting turn four. I can't imagine that's a lamp that's come on the track, but it was definitely some flashing blue lights that were not in the order that they were when we saw them at the start of the race. Put it that way. I'm absolutely fascinated by this WRT René Rast tactic. They've now set René off the leash, and he's just put the fastest lap of the race in on a 2:06 at 0.6 at RSL underscore studio, by the way, if you want to get in touch with us. And a number of you have here at the track, including Prescott Motorsport, James O'Donnell, Jake Parrott, and many others who are burning a bit of data listening to us here trackside. This is already looking like a very exciting race, but also an intriguing one, Bruce Jones, from the strategic point of view.
3: Absolutely. I was about to make a move with a rook, but I've just spotted a bishop in a far better position. I think that's a sort of bit of a chess analogy, but I'll leave it at that. I think it's wonderful. We get people out of kilter. I mean, Johnny's been talking about how many tyres you can have, and in GT3, that element has rather been removed because you can have a fresh set everywhere. But I think for Team WRT, you know what? They've done quite well on this track in the past. I seem to recall Spa 24 hours, and then since they came across to World Endurance Championship. And you know what? I think that's just using their experience to get one of their BMWs out front. The other BMW in the hypercar class, the one started by Kevin Magnussen, was the gainer. It went from 10th at the start to 6th on the opening lap, up to 5th. But at the moment, they're moving their bits around the board, and I've probably taken a dummy from someone. We'll be checkmate in 5 minutes, but really right now, I think that's been a masterstroke. And also, Toyota, Hartley, way down the order, as was the sister car. What do? Get him out, get him into the pits, get him out on the track for clear air while everyone else, all the other hypercars, were then going through that bunched up field of GT3 runners, who of course had been bunched up by 5 laps behind the safety car. So suddenly it was a very busy track, and as we saw, there was contact. Earl Bamber ended up in the wall. He's continued, but is now in the garage, and maybe that's over and out for Earl. We'll have to see. But you know, you've got to use your brain at all times, and I think Team WRT have really pulled one off there.
0: Fred Makovicki's charging his way, trying to get to the rear of Loic Duval, and that gap's definitely coming down as well between the two Frenchmen. So Fred in 7th in the 36 Alpine, trying to catch the first of the Peugeots, who is still Loic Duval, but no longer in 2nd as he was for a long time, having dropped to 6th during the pit stop cycle. And still Habsburg's not giving up on catching the number 12 Will Stevens car either. In fact, at 1.2 seconds, and maybe in the next 5 to 6 laps, we could have a fight for the net race lead, should we call it? Because René Rast is due in ahead of Will Stevens, as is Brendan Hartley. We know that there's the difference between Hartley and Will Stevens' pit stopping point was 11 laps. And although René Rast pitted on the same lap as Will Stevens, far less fuel was put in. But René Rast, I mean, it's working for him because he's got a slightly lighter car compared to Will Stevens and is now edging away from Brendan Hartley despite the initial attack from the Kiwi. And I'm sure Brendan was told you've got to strike as early as possible to try and jump René Rast. He did give it a good go at the end of the Kemmel Straight on what was the next lap after the outlap for René Rast, when maybe he was still a little on the back foot, but no way by for Brendan Hartley. And that gap's opened up to 4.5 seconds now. René Rast back to the number 8 Toyota.
3: just to clarify what's happening for Cadillac Hertz Team Jota with Earl Bamber. Well, they're working on the car still in the garage. Another car that's fallen down the order did go into the garage but has come back out is the number 19 Genesis Magma Racing entry. That's Danny Junkadea's car. So two of the hypercars in the garage, one though remains. And that's the Earl Bamber car. So at the moment, up front, there is another Cadillac, but not right at the sharp front because it's still Will Stevens in third place. But we know the pace is there. He's sitting, hunting down, just waiting. But the first two cars, Rennie Rast in his BMW and Brendan Hartley in his Toyota, because of their short early stops, they've got ahead. But as you say, Johnny, the pendulum will surely swing back the other way. And Earl Bamber's woe for Cadillac might be matched and counterbalanced by that of Will Stevens, who ought to be in the effective race lead fairly soon.
4: I haven't been able to get a full details from Genesis Magma guys. They just described that issue for Danny Hunkadea's car as a technical issue. It was tracked down, and as you've already reported, the car's back out again. Hasn't done a flying lap since it went by. I'll check the lap times when it gets back up to pace, but spent about 16, 17 minutes in the pits whilst it was being looked at. No such luck for Earl Bamber. That car still in the pit lane. We heard him talking about a master cylinder issue. We'll see if that is what has done for them for the time being.
0: Still paying close attention to the gaps in, well, from first to second, which has come down a little since I last checked. 3.5 seconds separate Rene Rast and Brendan Hartley. Will Stevens, though, inching away from Ferdinand Habsburg, so maybe managing that gap back to the fourth place car right now for Ferdinand Habsburg, as arriving into Lufania corner is the number 8 Toyota of Brendan Hartley. So 3.5 seconds further up the road is the race leader. Quite a lot of blossom seed in the air, I notice, being swept across the track, which might be a bit of a concern for the odd intake vent here and there.
3: Yeah, a rear shot as they came out of Pouan. First I thought, oh, gravel in the, because when you run out wide, which you do there over the rumble strips, if it was pollen just bits of blossom just sitting, pollen, gosh, I've got really good eyes, blossom sitting in the little indentations in the curbing there. It's the natural place to go out of Pouan. The car, you might want to stay on the track, but your car will always run a little bit wide there. Such a fantastic double apex downhill left-hander as it is. But yeah, hey, spring is in the air and spring is on the curbs.
0: Hey, I'll see what you did there.
3: Not yet. Not yet.
0: No, okay. Later in the year. Now, slight bit of fly in the ointment regarding the final chicane of the lap for one or two, including Kevin Magnussen and Antonio Giovinazzi, because they had to bypass some of the GT cars in the awkward bus stop chicane. It's sort of single file stuff, that, but you've always got to be mindful of the GT car wanting to get through that part of the lap at the same time. It's the job of the faster car to find a safe way by. And lights being flashed by both Kevin Magnussen and Antonio Giovinazzi, who are right together now for 9th and 10th places. And to the high side of the 33 Corvette, which is having a good scrap with one of the two AMGs. So Blake McDonald and Martin Berry, nose to tail.
3: Just had a little moment up at a leg comp, one of the Aston Martins off at the top of the hill there, and a place change, and that was Fred Makiavicki moving ahead of Marco Sorensen. Didn't get close enough to trouble him, but I think Marco just maybe slightly outbraked himself and has had to sort of bring 009.

0: And yes, you were talking about the Aston Martin being very sideways indeed. That was certainly the case for, which one did you say that was?
1: That was Marco Sorensen.
0: 009.
1: He was off the track into sort of painted middle part of the corner that's supposed to look pretty and not be a place to go, but because it's there, he could drive over the blue and yellow tarmac and rejoin effectively after the second part of the three twisters up at Les Combes. But moments like that, you're minding your own business. He wasn't particularly close to Fred Makiewicz, but just simply too late. Is that the start of a problem manifesting itself? Well, I can't tell you for the Aston Martin driver, but right here and now, still going well. His car's in 8th overall, the sister car with Harry Tinknell down in 14th. Effectively got 15 of the 17 starters in hypercar still at the sharp end of the field, still in those top 15 positions. But as mentioned before, right at the bottom of the pack, still in the garage, Lil Bamba in the number 38 Cadillac after the contact with Wall. And Danny Junkadea, second last, but still going, out on the track, setting sort of okay lap times now he's rejoined, but he's 34th, therefore last of the runners at the moment.
0: A test will be organised at the pit exit for testing the pit exit light. So I'm assuming we're going back to the old days of having a marshal there with a red flag now, if the pit lane exit needs to be closed. And sometimes there's no substitute for the more conventional ways of doing this. Quite how that light has picked up any damage, still a bit of a mystery. And as to whether the debris at turn four, which is the kink onto the Kemmel Strait, whether that was related debris or not, not entirely sure. But the 33 I was mentioning about a penalty for that, and I'm just winding back through the various race control messages to confirm that for you. Bear with me. Oh, there it is. Yes, car 33, drive through. It's a 6th track limit infringement, and that was issued, assessed 4 minutes ago.
2: And the Zelga car's been issued with a 7th track limit warning, and that's under investigation at the moment. So we are now getting into people who are heading towards potentially getting double drive throughs if they're not careful here. And there are a lot of places here, Bruce Jones, that you can take liberties. We've seen down through the years in the FIA World Endurance Championship that Eduardo Freitas and the rest of race control slammed down on them right from the first free practice session. I rather like that, because rather like puppies, you've got to let the drivers know exactly where the limits are, because otherwise they'll just keep pushing them. And we saw track limits in assessed in the qualifying session as well, and with problems caused. Down to the pit lane, Johnny Palmer, the Proton number 77 Ford Mustang, looks like it's going back into its box. If they can get the wheeled dollies underneath, which at the moment they don't seem to be able to do, so it's on the left hand front,
0: it's failing the right height check, isn't it? That roller that should go underneath, it's their roller, but it's not fitting, and presumably that's as a result of the big off for Eric Powell when he was leading LMGT3 an hour or so ago, got to the front of the field and then just dropped a tyre or two over the curbing. More drive-throughs being assessed now for car 23 again. I'm sure that's the second time the Aston Martin has been pinged. 79 and 58. Well, we knew that Sir Alexander West was under investigation, and that is a drive-through. And the final one is the Iron Lynx Mercedes for Johannes Zelger, who John mentioned was under investigation for a 7th offence. Was that not?
1: Yeah, they were still coming in while he was serving the first drive-through penalty, so he's accumulated quite a few. Just going back to John's point about track limits around Spa. Yeah, points at which you can take liberty. I think absolute clarity from the start of a meeting. We will be watching the following corners. You know what? Most drivers do listen to that, but I remember a Spa 24 Hours a handful of years ago when there didn't seem to be any track limits at any corner. It did lead to the most extraordinary lap from Raffaele Marchiello, who basically turned it into a circuit with no corners. I mean, it was unbelievable. But, you know, in the interest of safety, in a field of what we started here with 35 cars, Spa 24 Hours is north of 60, you've got to be so, so clear, because one driver starts transgressing and then gradually everyone just moves further and further out. And what do? They bring in gravel further and further in, etc., etc. But, yeah, clarity from the race officials is absolutely paramount over here, because people will just simply pinch an inch at every option otherwise.
2: Bruce, you're spot on there, and Eduardo Freitas many years ago made himself unpopular at the circuit of the

0: Americas when we had an IMSA race and an FIA race or an ACO race at the same time. Earl Bamber's Cadillac, by the way, is back on the pit apron, and they've just been talking to Earl and they've sent him, so whatever was ailing that car, and I'll try and find that out for you in a moment or two, has been fixed and they're going back out. Important to get that car back out. This is the last race before Le Mans and we are 8 hours of race time plus shorter than we should have been at this time of the year. But going back to track limits, Eduardo Freitas, who copped a bit of criticism because IMSA weren't enforcing the track limits, and we saw that with I think a Champ car race, an IndyCar race as well there, and particularly through 19, just going wider and wider and wider before the final left-hander. And Eduardo said, this is a matter of safety. This circuit has been given its safety clearance based on where the white lines are, and the safety features at the edges of the track are based on where the white lines are, and therefore track limits have to be assessed. Change of position at Le Com, Johnny Palmer.
1: Third place in LMGT3, and the 27 car then working its way through, which is the Aston Martin. Let's just check. No, yeah, Ian James, Sally Yolich. Yeah, no, it's Darren Young, isn't it?
2: Darren Young picking off
1: Martin Berry. Yeah.
2: Martin Berry. He went up the inside. When I say he, I'm talking about the BMW driver Darren Young. And as that was blocked off by Berry, he thought, well, I'll go to the outside. Had a little bit more speed up the Kemmel Straight, and around he went in his BMW. So that, again, was like all great moves. It comes from several corners back, and then you've got to have the consequences sort of fall, the fates to fall your way. But Darren Young, beautifully clean move from there. And anyone you talk about, Darren, he's a driver who listens and learns very, very quickly indeed. You think how fast his ascent was from trying a bit of racing to suddenly be winning championships. And, you know, with the best will in the world, he's not a sylph-like little driver, is he? He's a man of substance, but he really, really fought that one through, got that really good line. The first box you tick, good exit from La Source, good run through Eau Rouge. Yeah, superior run through Radion, get a bit of a toe, but he showed his commitment, but also showed his racecraft to go first in, blocked, but still have the nous to go to the outside. And that's why Spa-Francorchamps was just such a brilliant circuit to watch racing at.
1: Brendan Hartley still pulling away from Will Stevens in second position in hypercar for his Toyota, but I do wonder how many more laps Brendan can do now, considering he pitted after 37 minutes, 15 laps. So if it's about a 50-minute stint time, then we're looking at the next 5 minutes or so for that Toyota to come in. I'll be impressed if it can do closer to an hour, because then we're looking at 37, 38 minutes past three. But certainly within the next 10 minutes, I'd expect the Toyota in. The big question is, when does the BMW that leads the race then
0: same
1: pit?
0: Time. Same time, Johnny. I think so, because Rennie Rast's pit stop was almost to the tenth of the second, exactly the same as Brendan Hartley's original pit stop. So Brendan will have filled it to the top from there, having used that amount of fuel to do those first 15 laps. Rennie put the same amount of fuel in to short fuel, so wherever Brendan gets to from his pit stop, Rennie will have to come back in pretty close on to that, because that's the amount of fuel he put in. He'll be able to go a bit further because he didn't stop to last. So when we get Brendan's number, we'll be able to work out Rennie's number. That was my point. They fueled the same amount of time. So when we get Brendan's number since his first pit stop, we'll have an idea, if we take off 15, how many more Rennie will have to do.
2: Exactly so, John.
3: Box this lap, pit confirm, box, driver change, Virgil.
2: Okay, they've been listening. So,
1: well, that was Brendan.
2: That was Brendan, that wasn't Rennie. Rennie's too busy to talk at the moment. His head is down and he stretched his lead to 9 seconds. So he's doing his absolute best to make sure, as John explained, they both had a similar amount of time in their pit stop, their first pit stop. Of course, Brendan came in first by some number of laps, about 10 laps, I think it was. But Rennie came in the same time as the next batch of cars.
1: Yeah, which same time as Will Stevens.
2: Same time as Will Stevens.
1: But the thing is,
2: shorter pit stop,
1: WRT knew how long the Toyota had spent in the pits, so then they worked out their fuel calculation from that.
0: Exactly
1: to
0: so.
1: Say, get it out in front of Brendan Hartley. And they just did it. Just. And actually, had there been, let's say, a tenth of a second longer, Brendan could well have been able to overtake Rene Rast at the end of the Kemmel Straight. He gave it a good go anyway. But this in lap then for Brendan Hartley, that's now confirmed from the Toyota team radio. René Rast can stay out for a little bit longer. Will Stevens should be out for the longest, though, and will take the retake the race lead if he can stay ahead of Ferdinand Habsburg. And the thing is, that gap's only down to 0.3 of a second now. So Habsburg's game plan is, can I be leading into the pits at the end of my stint? Remember, Ferdinand Habsburg pitted a lap later than Will Stevens, so can go marginally further than the 12 Cadillac. BMW stays out as expected, but Toyota expected in, John.
0: Yeah, and that'll be his 25th lap as he comes into the pit lane right now and through that little bridge area that always worries me in case someone gets stuck there. That was green. There was yellow flags, but no safety car in that area of the race for Brendan Hartley. I'll just let you describe the overtake down at La Source BMW on AMG. Oh, that got a bit nasty as well.
1: That was Darren Leung and Martin Berry, and Leung kind of got the move done, but certainly didn't give Martin Berry much space on the exit. And of course, it's gravel trap immediately over the white line and the curb on the exit of La Source these days. So Martin Berry with two wheels, two tyres into the gravel, but Leung gets the place, and that is a fifth position in LMGT3 now. Sixth place, rather, because Stefano Gattuso leads LMGT3 from Tom Van Rompuy, and that gap's up to 6.5 seconds. So again, Gattuso doing splendidly well, and he'll only have to spend another 20 or so minutes in that car if he can do so. Remember, it's an hour and 45 minutes as the minimum drive time for a bronze and a silver, but any time spent in the pits, i.e. when Gattuso was getting fuel after about an hour, is not contributing to that drive time. So you've got to subtract about 2 minutes or so for the pit stop. As away goes the number 8 Toyota, still with Brendan Hartley at the wheel.
2: No, I think it's Rear Hirakara.
1: Okay.
2: Just took that over. Just going back to...
1: That's not been represented on the driver ID, but I'm sure it will be.
0: No, they did say driver change as well, though, on the radio.
1: Yeah, yeah, yeah, fine. I'm not disputing the fact there was a driver change, but the timing screen's not saying that, at least not for me. It is now. Rio Hirakawa, you're quite right.
2: They listen to you as well, there you go. Right, just to go back about Gattuso, what he's got to do. It's the second time a Proton competition Ford has been in the lead. Of course, the sister car, Eric Powell, fell off almost as soon as he got the lead. As René Rast dives into the pit, just to finish my thought, Eric Powell's car, number 77, still in the pit garage. So sort of good and bad. But René Rast, that was a strong, strong stint.
0: And that was the point that I was making, that they would be in around about the same time because they've done the same amount of fuel just in opposite ways round him and Hartley. And this will hand the lead back to Cadillac Hertz, Team Jota and Will Stevens, who I reckon has got, he's just finishing his 15th lap, 1, 2, 3, 4, 5, 6. I think he's probably got 4 or 5 left in the tank for Will Stevens. I think we should be able to get just over 20. He's got 25 at the moment, but there was some yellow flags in that. So I think he's probably got another 5 laps.
1: Well, they were 15 laps apart between Brendan Hartley's stop and Will Stevens initially, because Hartley pitted after 15 laps, Will Stevens after 26. But you're right about the yellow flags maybe muddying that water a little bit. I'm intrigued as to whether Ferdinand Habsburg's got enough to maybe pounce on Will Stevens. But the thing is, it's not 0.3 of a second anymore. Will Stevens has managed to extend that by a further second. So it's 1.3. They're actually, well, Habsburg can see Will Stevens' Cadillac as they work their way into Bruxelles and the short straight between Bruxelles and the Jackie X corner, turn 9. The old nameless speakers corner. Jackie X has been here this weekend as the brand ambassador for Genesis Magma Racing. Phil Hansen in 10th position, still with the Peugeot immediately ahead of him of Paul Di Resta. So that's a fight for 9th and 10th. Paul Di Resta in 9th, as the Toyota in behind is Mike Conway, yet to pit for a second time. Remember, Toyota using the split strategy as well. So Mike Conway is on the more conventional route, having pitted for the first time after 27 laps.
0: And by the way, Johnny, JP, Sheldon von der Linde jumped into the number 20, the shell car, shell car for Sheldon, as you rightly said earlier on. Rennie Rast jumped out. Both of those cars who were on the alternative strategy, stopping on lap 40 and 41 for their second stop for the Toyota and then the BMW, 1 minute 20 and a half seconds. So spot on, that's going to be a that's effectively a full fill of fuel and four tyres. In fact, I've said that. Let me just check that they did zero the tyres as well when they came back out again. Yes, that's... Oh, you see, I've said that. And they're saying... It's saying not on here. Let me check out my Michelin screen. Or maybe they haven't changed the tyres. We saw we got great mileage at the Michelin tyres at Imola, over 100 laps on the Toyota's tyres getting towards the end of the race. But that was a crucially, that was a full fuel fill at 1 minute 20 and a half seconds for those two that are off strategy.
1: Yeah, so makes sense to get as much energy in as possible. Giovinazzi, Team Radio.
4: Okay, I mean, just some vibration on the front axle, but yeah, just okay.
1: Slight vibration on the front axle, and that won't have helped, certainly, as the 50 Ferrari just mounted the curb through the first bit of Pouhon. So that was in Miguel Molina's efforts to get through traffic. He's having to do the same sort of thing now on the inside of Darren Young's BMW. Yeah, because Leung now has got ahead of the Aston Martin of Ian James, I reckon, as well. So Leung with a fairly forceful overtake on Martin Berry. And there's confirmation that Darren Young is now up to fifth position in LMGT3, having got ahead of Ian James's heart of racing team, Aston Martin. So good progress from the British racer.
2: I know that drivers are supposed to be able to multitask while doing things, but for Miguel Molina, the message coming through from his, you know, from the base, he was in the middle of overtaking GT3 traffic as they dived down through Pouhon with cars going left and right. I certainly wouldn't have that mental capacity to give a clear, concise answer, but the engineers, they normally know where their cars are, as long as they're looking at the track tracker, that is.
1: True. 50 car then, jumping ahead of the Alpine of Ferdinand Habsburg and into second place. Did that after a cracking run through Eau Rouge Radion, the right-hand kink onto the Kemmel Straight, and by that point he was already alongside Ferdinand Habsburg and through. So very good progress from the 50 Ferrari. This is certainly pace that we were not seeing in qualifying yesterday from the Italian cars, and we might be about to experience a copycat manoeuvre with the second of the factory Ferraris pressurising massively Kevin Magnussen onto the Kemmel Straight. And actually, the BMW GT car getting in the way of the BMW hypercar is down the inside. Giovinazzi definitely thought about an overtake on Kevin Magnussen, who goes a touch wide into Lecom. They're going to be side by side, but now the Ferrari's off into the gravel and hits the barriers. And when it rejoins, did so well not to absolutely clean out a Peugeot.
2: That was the Resta's car. He nearly got it. He went all four wheels, well, a good two car widths off the track, almost hitting the barriers between second and third parts of Lecom. But how he missed the rest, I do not know.
1: Had to leap on the brakes like crazy, and now there's a Toyota right on the boot lid of Giovinazzi's rejoining Ferrari. That is Mike Conway's number 7 car, who wants to strike whilst the iron is hot and the tyres on the Ferrari are very, very cold. Running through the gravel, big concern about punctures potentially now for the 50 Ferrari then, of 51 Ferrari of Giovinazzi. But yes, Paul Di Resta, who got the place, was very nearly nerfed into a spin as the Ferrari rejoined properly on the anchors was Giovinazzi, but he had to turn the corner as well, and amazingly didn't go off the track on the other side of the road. As earlier on, Giovinazzi did get ahead briefly of Kevin Magnussen. That was at the end of the previous lap into the chicane, and then the second opportunity of trying to pull off this manoeuvre, Kevin Magnussen ran wide. So to the high side went the Ferrari, but K-Mag gave no racing room whatsoever to Giovinazzi, who went straight through the gravel. Did he tag the Armco barrier? Yes. And then, as I say, there was contact with the Peugeot, but it could have been a lot worse as Giovinazzi came back onto the track.
2: And for everybody else coming through in the next 30 seconds, will be gravel on the track when going through the third part of Lecom, the bit where it starts to turn downhill. Yeah, tiny little tag, but for Gibbon, actually, that could have been over and out. Yeah, how he managed, when you're bouncing through the gravel, it's not flat. You're going up and down. That barrier on the right side is sort of head height for him. So that was a near miss. Still the drive-through penalties being issued. It's almost awful to the drivers in the GT3 class, but 91 and 58 are the latest cars to pick up further penalties. So I'll just clarify precisely who we got in those at the moment.
1: It's a Porsche and a McLaren on the face of it, and I reckon it's still going to be the bronze drivers
2: yes,
1: as well.
2: Yes, James Cottingham in the number 91, and 91.
1: Alexander West. Here's yeah, Conway.
5: Catching the cars ahead, get to the lead just 16 seconds.
1: So Mike Conway being told the gap to the lead is just 16 seconds. 18.8 I have, but yes, the point is definitely there, that actually the order of the hypercars and the space between the top 12 cars, let's say, is or top 10 cars in respect of Mike Conway is definitely concertina-ing, and that gap between Loic Duval and Fred Makovicki is potentially going to come down as well. Fourth and fifth places for the Peugeot that started from pole, that is still in the top four. But the man that's definitely on the charge is Miguel Molina, pitting on the same lap as Will Stevens, incidentally. But the second phase of the stint does seem to be seeing that the Ferrari's a bit stronger than the Alpines and that lone Peugeot that is in fourth position. Gap to Will Stevens is 3 seconds, with actually the lap time between Will and Miguel about the same.
0: Rio Hirakawa's just put in the number 8 Toyota Racing TRO10. Fastest lap, 2:05.0. He's just on a minute, just over a minute away from the lead, which is about where Brendan Hartley was when he caught the traffic that he'd missed the first time around. So they're still in with this, and on the pit stop cycle, it's a long enough pit stop at over a minute and 20 seconds that both he and I think the BMW, well, yes, Sheldon van der Linde is actually ahead of him. I think they'll cycle back to the front again when they come back in. If we stay green, we are not going to see where this race is going until we hit the last pit stops for everybody. As it stands right now, WRT and Toyota Racing are still going to lead for that 5 or 6 or 7 laps that we saw them do last time around. Some news from Magma Genesis is that Hunkadea's car was a problem, an electrical problem, not the same electrical problem that took them out into the pits, into the garage rather, at the first round at Imola. Here's Brendan Hartley.
6: Toyota garage with Brendan Hartley, driver of the number 8 Toyota. Brendan, can you tell us what is the strategy by stopping early? Did you pull full fuel or not? Take us through this.
7: Yeah, we had a clean start. We didn't really make up any places. Well, I think I passed the Genesis. Not sure who was driving before we came in. We decided to go off strategy. We spoke about it before the race. If there was a big train of cars and we thought there was no chance to get through, it made sense offset ourselves from the sister car, have clean air. Now we need a little bit of luck. If a VSC or a safety car comes at the right time, it's great for us. If it comes at the wrong time, then okay, we filter maybe towards the back, but nothing gained, nothing lost. So we're rolling the dice, giving ourselves some clean air. So far, I would say it's worked well. We've been able to filter through, but we're off strategy. Just depends now how many safety cars and full course yellows there are, if we can miss the splash at the end.
6: Bit of a gamble, but a clever way of trying to make up some big places, basically.
7: Yes.
6: Thank you very much. Good luck for the rest.
7: Thanks.
1: And then in response to that, you had at least one of the BMWs trying to copycat that manoeuvre, not necessarily through the same way of doing it as we've described, because the 20 BMW pitted on lap 26, as so many other cars did, but that was a straight short fill to get it ahead of the Toyota during the next stint. So maybe the Toyota's going to be in a slightly better position, or maybe it's just going to be even Stevens between the 8 Toyota and the 20 BMW for the rest of the race. Incidentally, Phil Hansen's 83A, of course, the Ferrari, is going to have to soak up 5 seconds of additional pit stop because of a penalty that was after it went off the track and took a lasting advantage in the opening hour, about an hour ago, in fact. So 5 seconds where the car cannot be touched by AF Corsa when once it's stopped in the pit bay in front of the garage, and then the work can commence. We'll have to remember that for the next stop. As Will Stevens continues to pull away from Miguel Molina, the gap is now up to 3.5 seconds for the race leader. And in comparison to the 8 Toyota, I still think we're looking at about 11 additional laps. Let's round it down to 10. So after maybe 50 laps, Will Stevens will be seen on pit road. So that's not at the end of this next lap, but possibly within the next 2 and a bit, Will Stevens is going to come in, and I would expect Miguel Molina to have to pit on the same lap.
2: Just doing a bit of housekeeping here. All 35 starters are still in the race because Eric Powell's Ford came back out. That's Stone Last. Earl Bamber came back out. So that's good news. I thought Earl Bamber's might have been parked for the race. That's number 38 Cadillac. Not the case, but respectively, Bamber's car is 14 laps down the race leading pack, which is led by the sister car from Cadillac Hertz Team Jota. And Eric Powell's Ford, after its second pit stop, is now Stone Last. And that's a further... there's only a handful of seconds out. It's about 14 seconds down on Earl Bamber. So Powell and Bamber back in the race, both slightly chastened, unfortunately.
0: Eric Powell, though, is the fastest LMGT3 car by a margin. Did a 2:19.979 last time around. That's only a tenth away from his and that car's fastest overall lap of the race. So whatever else happened, the car has still got a lot of pace in it, Bruce.
2: Yeah, absolutely. Just think back to when he took the lead eventually from Tom Van Rompuy, that the gap he opened out in the space of about half a lap, he gained about a second and a bit. So, but unfortunately, the following lap, when he came round, round to Kurt Palfrère, he just didn't stay within the confines of the circuit. But the pace, yeah, clearly there, and clearly absolutely still there after the adjustments in the garage. But yeah, basically the stable door is wide open now.
1: Tom Van Rompuy, Francois Heriot, hop, skipping, jumping over the top of Raddy on. This is the fight for second position in LMGT3 as Stefano Gattuso continues to lead by 7.5 seconds. So dominating the opening exchanges for the bronze drive time is Gattuso. But at about this point, the bronze drivers can actually get out of their cars with an hour and 45 and a bit more done. However, news regarding a drive-through penalty for the 78 car, which runs in second position. And that is, was that track limits, Bruce?
2: Track limits, Tom Van Rompuy. You talk about him and it happens, but they've been totting up. I've been keeping an eye on them, but there've been so many flurry, such a flurry, that it can't be long until someone else. In fact, the latest one to get a warning, not yet a penalty though, is track limits for Ravzan Umbarescu, so one of the Akodis cars. But importantly for Akodis, it's their second place car, but the one that's got the drive through is their first place car, which is second in class overall. So message you're going to have to be loud and clear from Akodis ASP: no more of that, please.
1: And that's a penalty that's going to have to be served in the next 3 laps or so. And of course, you can't do a driver change whilst you're serving a drive-through penalty. So it's an extra pit stop that they're going to have to weave in. The race leaders in LMGT3 pitted after just 27 laps with some safety car in the middle of that. So we're generally thinking about an hour or so for the LMGT3 cars. 27 laps. Yeah, we're probably not far away from those cars having to come in, at least the first pit stoppers, as we can now hear from René Rast in pit lane.
8: René Rast, number 15, BMW M Team WRT. René, you've won here in P2, you've won the 24-hour. Winning overall, though, for this team, what would that mean and how would that be different?
9: Would be very nice, obviously. I mean, I've been already on the overall podium with an LMP2 here on third place. You know, it's our home race. It's a Belgium team, and it would mean a lot to the whole project, not only to the team, but also to BMW. Would be the first victory. But obviously, it's a very long race still. It's 4 hours to go. We are a bit offset with our strategy, so a lot of things need to go right to pan out in the end for us to win. But, you know, we try, and let's see where we end up.
8: Does it almost feel like it was more elbows out than normal out there on the track today?
9: Yeah, it was a bit more chaotic, to be honest. Obviously, there's a bit of stones everywhere because, obviously, the GTs are cutting quite a lot. And then it's hard, obviously there's always a bit of chaos when you come the first time hitting the GT traffic. But so far I have no contact, so I'm quite happy with that.
8: Good luck the rest of the way.
9: Thank you.
1: René Rast now out, clearly, of the number 20 BMW then. Sheldon van der Linde has taken the car up. Remember that there are two races in one happening. Well, we know that with the two different categories, but a kind of dual-layered hypercar fight with 20 BMW versus the 8 Toyota, as there was a nose-to-tail clash with the 58 McLaren into the back of the 77 Proton Mustang, and that is still Alexander West fighting with, was that Eric Powell? Very much
2: correct.
1: Out of position. Yeah, okay. So Eric Powell still, of course, pulling up the rear of LMGT3 after that mistake that he made over an hour ago. Miguel Molinar has just pitted the number 50 car from second position, 50 Ferrari, and they're doing a driver change there with Nick Nielsen taking over. And also in on the same lap is the number 7 Mike Conway driven Toyota. That'll be a driver change as well, I am sure. So if the 7 Toyota needs to pit and the 50 Ferrari does as well, I reckon Will Stevens is going to be in the next lap around, because the first pit stops saw Stevens' Cadillac and the Ferrari number 50 pitting on the same lap.
0: Four new Michelin tyres.
1: Is there,
0: there
1: a problem,
0: guys,
1: though?
0: They've got a trouble.
1: Yeah.
0: Yeah, trouble on the right front. Left front, excuse me. Another set of mediums were going on, but that's cost a good 10, 11, 12, 13, 14 seconds. They do them alternate sides, so front, front left, right rear type of thing, and then the opposite side. And it was the front left that was struggling just a little bit. And that has cost them some time in the pit lane and ultimately a position to that Toyota. The Toyota was down and away. It would have been tight if they'd managed to get that done, but the Toyota, the Mike Conway car, and did Mike steer in?
2: No,
0: that
2: de Vries, car? Nick de Vries,
0: Nick
2: de Vries,
0: board. Yeah, absolutely. Wait, well, now that's game on, isn't it?
1: Between Nick and Nick, the new drivers going in, and de Vries picks up a position straight away then with that race off pit road, but front left very troublesome indeed. Needed a couple of whacks from the air gun just to sort of straighten up the nut and make it pliable again. Meanwhile, 33 Corvette from the GT class has pitted. That'll see Blake McDonald getting out. And what I didn't see is whether Johnny Edgar or Nicky Katzberg was getting in. But Edgar did the closing stint, I seem to remember, at Imola and brought it to a cracking result for the 33 squad. Still without Ben Keating for the time being. Second position in Imola with a very good fight, close fight with the 69 BMW on that day. The championship leaders in LMGT3 are, well, working their way up the order because they're able to stay out a little bit later, but still outside of the top six positions, the 69 BMW still with Tony McIntosh at the wheel. 51 Ferrari now pitting as Antonio Giovinazzi gets out.
2: Yeah, just to finish the thought about Ben Keating, he'll be back for Le Mans on the rest of the season, but Blake McDonald, this is his last run for TF Sport for the time being, so he's going to be trying to make the very most of that. 51, yeah, well, it's of course, one of the two works Ferraris, and wheel changes all round. Tire changes all around. So they're going through the process. Who knows where later in the race they'll then go for a double stint on their tyres. But right now, after getting on for towards 2 hours of racing, it's tyre change. But for Ferrari, yet to show their pace. But Johnny's been pointing out in the second stint, it was starting to pick up relative to rivals. But I will add a caveat to that. In two instances where they gained positions, it was unfortunate balking first for, I'm trying to think whose Alpine it was, getting balked between Eau Rouge and Radiant, and the rest is history after that.
1: Yes.
2: And then I can't remember who they were overtaking later, but again, they were helped. And it was Habsburg the first one, not Makiavicki. Oh, of course, you're quite right, John.
1: Yeah, that was for second place, wasn't it, when Molinar overtook Habsburg at the start of the Kemmel, but yeah, not the cleanest run through Eau Rouge, Radiant. As now the 009 Marco Sorensen driven Aston Martin is into pit lane, as is Will Stevens. So Stevens from the pit, from the race lead comes in after an additional, what do we have, 25 laps or so on top of the 26 that he'd done first time around. So Will Stevens in lap 51. into a relatively quiet pit lane, and that will see Ferdinand Habsburg stay out and retake the race lead. Loic Duval's Peugeot also not pitting on this lap, probably will do next time around. Louis Delatraz, the new driver in to Cadillac number 12.
2: And I don't think we mentioned who got aboard the number 51 Ferrari. Out got Giovinazzi, in got James Collado. Just to touch on that one, car 51.
1: No sticky front left on the Cadillac. Jota, Herzteam Jota are very, very pleased to see that. Also a driver change taking place at Peugeot for the number 93 car. Paul Di Resta to clamber out of that. He's been off the road at least a couple of times in avoidance of various GT cars. One hair-and-scarer moment was when he went well right at the top of Radeon over the white line. So, long-time race leader Tom Van Rompuy had to serve a drive-through, or at least the car does. Let's catch up with him.
10: Well, I'm in the Lexus Accuracy Team ASP with Tom Van Rompuy. You just drove the car. You did a very good job, kept the car in the top three, which was your mission, I heard. But there's a drive-through penalty. How is that going to affect you?
11: Well, let's see. I hope not too bad. I really tried my best to keep it between the lines. And when I know in my first stint already I was on four, I know it's going to be a tough job. Because at some point the tires are starting to fade, so you will need at some point one. And that's what happens. I really paid attention, but I'm sorry for the team. Because it's a stupid mistake, actually. But I'd hope it doesn't affect us too much on the race. And hope we can recover.
10: I think most of the cars have gone offline a little bit, so it might be the same for everyone.
11: Let's hope.
10: Thank you very much.
11: Thank you.
1: Just hearing from John during that interview that the incident involving Paul Di Resta's off-track moment at Radeon is being looked at because he will have lapped another car in the process, and that's considered an overtake. So when exactly you overtake right. a car off the track and take lasting advantage, therefore, yes, it will be a concern for Peugeot. New driver into the number 93 is Nick Cassidy, who struggled during his opening stint at Imola, particularly into the Tamburello chicane, where he ended up in the gravel on one occasion, then overcooked it to the right-hand side, going straight on at that corner. But it was a full course yellow in order to recover him at Imola. So looking for a much, much quieter opening stint in this race. More pit callers. In fact, the top five current runners in hypercar have all come into pit lane. Ferdinand Habsburg's Alpine, the Fred Makovicki Alpine that was running in third, Loic Duval, the meat in the sandwich in the Peugeot, and also in Kevin Magnussen's BMW and Harry Tinknell's 007 Aston Martin. Here's Shay.
8: Cadillac to the lead of this race and then held on to it for much of your stints. What was it like out there battling in the traffic behind you and then having to deal with lapping cars?
12: Yeah, I mean, the start went exactly as I hoped. Obviously, starting second here, it's nice to get the toe down to T5, which is exactly what we managed to do. So, from that point of view, it went perfectly. And then it's just about trying to manage tyre deg. Obviously, it's a lot hotter here today. Conditions we've not driven in yet this week. It's our first long run this week for us on the medium compound as well. So, a little bit into the unknown, but it's where we felt comfortable. I mean, we just needed to manage the gaps that we had. Always at Spa, it's tricky managing traffic, especially if you're catching GTs into Eau Rouge. To not lose too much time there is tough to manage, but we did a good job of it. Hopefully we can stay out front and keep momentum going.
8: Thanks for talking to us before you even had a chance to debrief with the guys on the wall.
12: Thanks, no worries. All good.
13: Thanks.
1: Very good of Will Stevens to chat to Shay Adam then before talking to the team. And Will Stevens does have experience of winning here in a World Endurance Championship race when they ran as just two drivers and a different manufacturer for Jota in those days, the Porsche 962 that was being privately run. But yes, a win that in 2024 grabbed certainly a lot of headlines. Just going to remind myself of the two driver lineup for that year was him and Callum Islet, when Norman Natto I think was also in the driver lineup but was elsewhere, maybe on Formula E duty. We are very close indeed to the next CrowdStrike hourly update, but a chance to just run through the new race order as it was side by side a couple of seconds ago between Alpine and Cadillac at the top of Radeon. 35 dicing with the 12, and that was a very good run from Louis Delatraz to get ahead of a rejoining Antonio Felix da Costa on cold tyres. And in fact, Delatraz had to go to the high side at Radeon to muscle ahead and into third position. So good little overtake that in the end. And the Sheldon van der Linde car then, after 41 laps is leading by 14 seconds over Ryo Hirakawa's Toyota. It's 4 o'clock, time for a CrowdStrike hourly update.
13: The FIA World Endurance Championship.
14: The hourly update.

0: Sheldon van der Linde cycled back to the front of the 6 hours of Spa-Francorchamps after 54 laps, and he's just done a new fastest lap of the race as well. So the BMW getting lighter on energy, if that's possible, certainly lighter on fuel. The energy burn is the more important factor these days in the World Endurance Championship, and he is enjoying a 13.5-second lead over Ryo Hirakawa's Toyota, which is pretty much matching it with regard to strategy now, after the Toyota initially went, it came in earlier than its opponents, whereas the BMW of René Rast at the time went the full 26 laps in the opening stint, but then they deliberately short-filled it to get it ahead of the Toyota into the next stint. So that's the reason why there's then another 15-second gap back to what was the Will Stevens-driven Cadillac number 12, but that now has Swiss racer Louis Delatraz driving it. And he is only 3 and a bit seconds ahead of Antonio Felix da Costa in the number 35 Alpine, Yeyi Fei in the 83 Ferrari, the yellow and red car, which is running in fifth place for the Chinese driver. Teo Pourchaire has taken the 94 Peugeot over and is in sixth, ahead of Victor Martin's 36 Alpine, seventh. Raffaele Marchiello in the BMW is in eighth place, number 15. James Calado in the 51 Ferrari is ninth. And Alex Ribeiras in the 009 Aston Martin is in 10th place. In LMGT3, one of the Proton Competition Fords has just been off the road. That's the 77 again, coming out of Blanchimont Corner to further delay Eric Powell, who earlier on in the piece, if you weren't with us, was leading LMGT3, had got there in the opening 20 or so minutes, but then made a mistake coming out of Campus and into Kerr Paul Frere Corner, spinning dramatically and ending up in the gravel. And as a result, went a couple of laps down as his car was recovered. So currently it's the sister car at Proton Competition, the 88 Ford Mustang, that leads for Stefano Gattuso. He's done more than enough drive time now, but obviously they're getting to the end of the energy window before the Italian is then taken out of car number 88. He leads Francois Herriot by 6 seconds in the Vista AF Corsa Ferrari number 21, ahead of good progress for Martin Berry's AMG number 61 Mercedes. That car is currently third. Then the 69 Tony McIntosh BMW from WRT fourth. Fifth position for Yasser Shaheen's the Bend Manti Porsche number 92. Adrian David, who qualified the 78 Lexus, has just taken that over as the silver graded driver. He's in behind Yasser Shaheen. Peter Dempsey is next in the 34 Corvette. Remember, Peter is the bronze driver after the 34 Corvette was started by silver-rated Sally Yolich. Sean Galale in the second of the BMWs is next up, ahead of Tom Fleming's McLaren, Gray Newell's Aston Martin, and the sister car at Heart of Racing team, now driven by Zach Robichon. And we'll do another CrowdStrike hourly update in just under an hour. Here's Ferdinand Habsburg.
1: That's it, was for you guys. I'm always a bit of a sweaty guy. I like to pour my heart out on track, and it was such a nice high adrenaline start. Starting at the front with this car is amazing, especially here in Spa with Eau Rouge. The car was dancing, and to fight with the Peugeot, being able to overtake him was really satisfying. Then I had a bit of more deg than I wanted on the tires, because I was trying to get through traffic quicker to try to get the lead. In the end, I came out of the car in third, but with a fuel advantage, so I think we were the longest on fuel. So that might hopefully put in our way in strategy in some way, so always good to have more fuel in the tank.
2: Just one question. You were told by your engineer, try to save a little bit of fuel to your discretion, but then you decided to overtake, so you didn't really follow the order there.
1: Yeah, no, I followed the fuel targets, but I knew if the Peugeot makes a mistake for one lap, I can take advantage of a bit more fuel. And he had a big slide in sector 2, and I was right behind him, and I knew I had to make the move in the chicane, so I didn't slip the course there, you're right. But then I was able to still make that extra lap count, so being able to do both is kind of what we were targeting, not changing tires. So strategically, I think we're in the best possible place, and now we're just going to see how the race pans out. Antonio's in the car, and he's doing amazing this weekend, so I know him and Charles will do a great job.
2: Okay, we'll keep watching. Thank you so much.
1: Happy Mother's Day.
3: Yeah, happy Mother's Day in Europe. All right, we're into the third hour of the race. 3 hours, 55, 34, 33, 32 to go. John Heindorf and Bruce Jones in the Ford Racing Global Broadcast Centre. The battles in the field are not for the front of the field. 16 seconds now that BMW of Sheldon von der Linde ahead of Ryo Hirakawa, the two off-strategy cars, and then another 30 seconds back, but a cracking scrap going on a little bit further down between Raffaele Marchiello, who's holding on to 8th position in the number 15 BMW, and right up his tailpipes for some time, James Collado in the number 51 car. And also, just a little bit further back, we have Nick and Nick battling. Nick Cassidy is in the 93 Peugeot in 12th position. Ferrari F Corsa's Nicholas Nielsen is in the number 50 car in 13th. And 14th Toyota Racing's Nick De Vries is in the number 7 car. And they've separated. There were half a second or so between each other. They're just starting to spread out just a little bit at the moment. But Bruce Jones, what we have got are battles running through the field with Yves Ayer now, Theo Pourchaire and Victor Martins all together.
4: All fantastic scraps. Just need to keep your ears open, your eyes open. But the thing that I just want to throw into the mix right now, we've had that second round of pit stops, is the pace of that race-leading BMW, able to lap after lap, 2 minute 4 seconds lap. So Sheldon van der Linde was given that wonderful lead built by René Rast. I mean, René's a driver who even on a grey day in the rain would be smiling, but when he was being interviewed in the pits, he was beaming from ear to ear, not just because they followed the tactics, albeit from a distance, for the number 8 Toyota crew and come out ahead, but the pace in the car is phenomenal. The other mark that's doing incredibly well in terms of pace is Alpine. Better place to their cars is 35. That's in fourth overall with Antonio Felix da Costa. But they've got pace. They too, as I say that, does a much slower lap, of course. But lap after lap, just bear in mind that number 20 BMW, our race leader, is lapping 2 minutes 4. A lot of the rivals are doing 2.06s, 2.07. This is a big margin they're building up at the moment.
3: About another 10 laps as well before they come back into the pits. Through Eau Rouge and up over the top of Radeon. Anytime you want any action, just drop back into the Le Mans GT3 category. Sean Galil in the number 32 BMW from WRT, very much on home ground this weekend, staring at the back of the McLaren right ahead of him as they go under braking. This is for 6th and 7th position. So that's Tom Fleming in the Garage 59, 10th place Le Mans GT3. What an introduction to the FIA World Endurance Championship for Garage 59, Bruce. They don't know this competition. They do know McLaren and the brand, and have done for quite some time. And in fact, Tom Fleming's just taken that position from Sean Galil down at La Source as they came out. One of the Air Corsa Ferraris coming out of the pit lane as well, and they were side by side. And Tom pressing the advantage as he had the first of the left-hand kinks at Eau Rouge. But you've got to have a little chapeau, surely, to Garage 59 for stepping up into a world championship and immediately being on the pace. Should have won the race at Misano, but for technical problems. They've hit the ground. They haven't hit the ground running. They've just sprinted past Usain Bolt as they've hit the ground.
4: Yeah, they have. I mean, obviously, they know Spa-Francorchamps very well. They've run McLarens here in GT3 form in the Spa 24 Hours for many, many a year. But they're a great team. But yeah, you can only beat the targets around you, and they're looking comfortable. There was a little bit of a mistake from Tom Fleming, having made that move, running down towards Eau Rouge. Between Eau Rouge and Radeon, he got the tail of his McLaren going away. It didn't want to go, but he did haul it back in. But that would have cost him up the straight. But yeah, they've just taken it to it like the man are born. So Andrew Cicconi and all the guys down there should be very, very pleased indeed with life. But it's bright, it's colourful, it's McLaren going very, very nicely at Spa-Francorchamps. But the thing that, of course, they wouldn't have had beforehand was being in battles where you've got hypercars coming past. They're used to all GT3 competitions. So that's another element they just have to learn to become comfortable with. You know, much faster cars trying to pick their way past. But, you know, they're so busy in their own battles, as you just pointing out in GT3, John, that it's very hard to just pay that extra bit of attention. But the drivers are learning. Tom Fleming, very, very promising young driver, sort of cut his teeth in the Ferrari racing world. And as soon as he stepped up to GT3, was absolutely on it. I think his debut was at Brands Hatch a few years ago, and he was immediately setting the pace. So, you know, it's great when you see a young driver settling in and making good progress.
3: Antonio Felix da Costa a moment or two ago in the Alpine number 35, faced with a wall of GT3 cars, nowhere to go. We often say traffic giveth, traffic taketh away. You'd think on the wide open spacious of Spa-Francorchamps, 7.001 kilometres, just over 4 miles, and the speed differential, which is bigger now between the prototypes and the GT cars, as big as it has ever been, if not bigger, you'd think it would be easy. Far from it, because all of those battles, as Bruce Jones rightly says, going on. And the battle at the moment in Le Mans GT3 is for the lead, as Simon Mann for Vista AF Corsa and the silver number 21 Ferrari has Gianmaria Leverato not exactly up his tailpipes, but he's not a million miles away. They're on a roughly similar pit strategy, about a second between the Proton Competition number 88 car. We know that Evo Mustang is quick. It's led the race. It had the fastest lap of the race for quite a while until Tom Fleming took it away. And slightly further back behind them, there's BMW and Porsche battles going on, with the Bend number 92, Ricardo Pera, having a scrap with Parker Thompson, the Canadian, who'd just come out of the pits, and that was the battle for 11th and 12th. Parker Thompson, winner last time out, remember, on his debut with the World Endurance Championship. Parker, winner in Porsche Carrera Cup North America. He's plied his trade with Lexus in the States, and particularly in the longer races of IMSA over the last couple of seasons, has made the jump to BMW, and immediately he and Tony McIntosh paired up with the irrepressibly happy Dan Harper, took the win last time out just under half a second. Hearing now as well, Bruce, that these drive-throughs continue, the drivers just aren't learning, and this is starting to get costly now for some of the teams. This is another drive-through for the number 23 Harter Racing. That's at least two that I've seen for those guys now.
4: Yeah, I think it is two, but one is too many, and two is way, way too many. And, you know, you think about how much time you lose with the drive-through penalty versus every single corner you've tried to cut. Within track limits, of course. We've been talking about track limits. But you know what I mean, John. But, yeah, two is an absolute disaster, and that will propel them down the order big time. And, really, it's... You just got to keep your nose clean at times like this. So for Parker Thompson, the driver you were talking about, you know, he's one of the ones who's got to learn. He's got to get a feel for these circuits. But with that victory down at Imola, you know, what a start to their season. Just want to go back to the race livery.
3: He's just lost another position there, actually,
4: Parker. I beg your pardon, you're quite right.
3: Because Timo Boguslavski has gone through. That wasn't a replay. The two Mantai car, the Bend Porsche and then the Mantai DK Engineering Porsche, both went past Parker. Parker is just on an outlap. He was just finishing his outlap. He lost one position to the Bend car. Then there was a little bit of vinyl traded, I think, and I don't mean they went to a record store to swap LPs. There was a bit of rubbing is racing. All arms and elbows going down into La Source, and Timo Boguslavski goes through. I suspect that Parker, with a heavy car and new Goodyear tyres, is playing himself in here. You've got to look at the long game. Top 10 will score points, and remember, that is a heavier BMW by about 30, somewhere in the mid 30s kilos, so 90 odd pounds, then, sorry, 60 odd pounds than it was at the first race a couple of weekends ago. We will let Bruce make his point in a moment, but we've got McLaren and Lexus now battling as well, going down past the endurance pits, and the McLaren will go up the inside that becomes the outside. That was all very much breathing, and that was Thomas Fleming, fastest man on track at the moment, going past Peter Dempsey, and he's going to be followed through, I think, by the Team WRT Sean Gurley BMW as well. Was there a bit of bump drafting on the front straight there, Bruce?
4: I do believe that's the term it comes under. Right, I'm going to cut back in. I wanted to talk about liveries for a second. You were talking about Parker Thompson's car, the great success at Imola, running in a tic-tac race livery. Of course, that was featured in the back 1990 or thereabouts with Alan Berg in the DTM.
3: Yes.
4: So now we've got another livery here. So Canadian driver in a car that had a Canadian driver, that livery. But send your orders to Team WRT. Can you pick your favourite liveries from yesteryear and send them in? I'm sure Vansel Voss will consider. He was probably racing against some of them in period. But yeah. I like that touch. And the tic-tac livery always stood out. It was always fantastic on the BMW M3.
3: Yeah, and that shape of M3 is actually probably one of my favourite BMWs ever. I borrowed one many, many moons ago, a road-going one, which was in that very distinctive metallic blue. And I'd never seen anything like it. I'd never driven anything like it. It was the Strike 6 engine in that car as well. But it worked really well, that Alan Berg DTM livery on the car. This week, this race, it's the BMW original part, I think, and Al Tyler on that. I'm told it will be a different livery for every one of the races this season. At RSL underscore studio, we started this last week, last time we had a race. Please, let's see yours. Go and dig out the picture somewhere and get them in at classic BMW livery. It doesn't have to have been an endurance livery, as we saw with that first one. Absolutely brilliant stuff. So 3¾ hours to go, and in hypercar we have Peugeot with a fellow French team behind them. So Théo Pourchaire with Victor Martin, Peugeot Total Energy in Alpine. James Calado with a watching brief just a little bit further back. This is not for the lead of the race. It could be. It looks like it might be. This is 6th, 7th and 8th. So battling towards the bottom end of the point scorers at the moment. And what we are seeing, Bruce, is the big difference is basically just in the strategy and the tactics, because we have got groups of cars, 2s, 3s and 4s of cars, battling throughout the, well, 15 car hypercar grid that's left intact, the cars that haven't had problems. And again, we don't know the balance of performance, but the sums seem to have come right again for the second event running.
4: Yeah, 100%. I just want to imagine if someone has just joined us, they've joined late, they've missed the first 2 and a bit hours of this race, and they hadn't paid attention to qualifying. What did we see in the opening round of the championship at Imola? We saw that Toyota and Ferrari were the pace setters. What did we get when we came to qualifying? Only one Ferrari in Superpole. That ended up 8th overall. No Toyotas, and the other Ferrari was right down with them. So they're suddenly right at the back. Today, though, we came into the race with a Peugeot on the front on pole, a Cadillac alongside, 2 Alpines, and the second of the Cadillacs. Best place BMW in qualifying was 10th. The sister car was 11th. And it's the car that started 11th by dint of not just reacting to the number 8 Toyota pitting early to sort of get itself clear of traffic. They did the same fuel load, as you pointed out, so their first pit stop was exactly the same length. They did it later, but the pace of that number 20 BMW is phenomenal. Not just, in fact, as I speak, we're still sitting with that one at the top of the pile by an increasing margin, but it's just comfortable. So where did that pace come from? But that's always the eternal issue. Of course, this year, the sort of balance of performance adjustment, isn't it? Sorry, this is Collado.
5: 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Save a bit more, top 10, top 5.
4: Okay, that was a message from James Collado, who's been absolutely flying since he took over. But in the course of the race, as the number 38 Cadillac is having a driver change at last. This is the one that went off early on for Earl Bamber. Sebastian Bourdais is hopping aboard, but how far down are they? 14 laps after repairs. So you can strike that one. In terms of natural pace, that should have been challenging. But, John, their cards were shuffled, weren't they?
3: Yeah, something to do, we think, with the brake master cylinder. I haven't had the full SP from those guys. A new set of Michelin mediums with that spider's web pattern on it. It actually sticks up a little bit from the tyres. It's very bizarre. They are not grooves. 50% recyclable material in these new Michelins this year. The mediums have had, I think, universal praise is the only thing I can say. And these are the tyres on which Kamui Kobayashi did over 100 laps on a single set at Imola, or it's a shorter lap, I understand that. Then he took a set of softs on to go the last 28 to the end, and he wasn't as quick. And they did discuss about leaving those tyres on, which was

0: No, it was Victor Martins. I was right the first time.
1: Yeah, go with your instinct.
0: Always. I've confused myself by looking at a timing screen, which, you know...
1: The worst thing is when a driver suddenly pits and you think you should have him third. Here's Cassidy.
2: Randomly, I lose the steering in the middle of the corner.
0: That's not good.
1: No.
0: That's not good.
1: Random isn't a word that really has a place in motor racing if you're trying to win races. But look, here's Peugeot, you know, right, sort of uncharted position in terms of they're looking competitive. That said, Thierry Pourchaire is only in sixth, and sister car is all the way with Nick Cassidy is all the way down in 13th. So having had that pole position, they're sort of falling back down the order. But forget that, whether they were scrapping for the first or last, to have a random in the conversation about your car's handling, it's not a good thing.
0: Why is he talking about the steering? The steering on these cars, and have been for a long time on prototypes, to try and keep the weight down and put the weight where you want it and make things more efficient. That Peugeot's coming into the pit lane. I'll tell you now, because they are clearing a space for it. They are all electrically powered. Here's Cassidy on the radio again. Come on, Nick.
3: Nick, let us know if it's getting worse. We get ready in case.
2: No, it's been the same since the start of the stint, but just feels dangerous, but I don't know what to do.
0: Feels dangerous. That's the start, beginning and end. They are electrical systems, and they can... I'm sure this is not the technical term, but they can fall out of sync. It might just need to have a computer plugged in and basically be recalibrated, a Control-Alt-Delete on the steering mechanism. I know that sounds bizarre, but it's because it's an electrically assisted piece of kit. Believe it or not, our road going, say, at Ibiza, suffered an issue just once, many years ago, and the steering went off centre, and I cannot stand it even being half a degree off centre, and so took it down to the local SEAT specialist in Wellingborough. He plugged in a computer and says, I've recalibrated your steering, it'll be fine now. I was like, okay, you haven't taken the steering wheel off. No, it's just the electricals, don't worry, there's a little ECU in there, and I'm like, okay, fine.
1: Well, I'm sure it was a distressing job, but you weren't turning it to radio on Top Gear. Or maybe you were.
0: No, probably not. A very good point. Well made. Yes, heading down to Pouhon, flat out and gaining speed and going, your steering wheel's not straight. No, concentrate on your braking and your turning point, kind of.
1: Yeah, entirely. Right, just going back to that point about Nick Cassidy and his steering, his last lap, he's about 2 seconds off the pace, so he's doing that when he's not being sure. But how soon could he make a pit stop? They're going to have to change tactics on that, because if he's not feeling happy, he's got to come in, and they're going to just have to try and readjust. And you know what, it might even be one of those miraculous things when other events in the race change and he's the right side of a situation. But you know, if you're losing 2 seconds a lap in a field as competitive as the World Endurance Championship, you've got to do something.
0: Well, he mentioned the word margin, didn't he? He said, I need to leave more margin. When you leave more margin, you're losing time. He should have about another 12 laps to go. Not sure whether he will do that or not. His teammate, Loic de Waal, has been investigated for an unsafe release in the pit lane. And also, the Lexus number 87 of, it's Clemens Schmidt behind the wheel of it at the moment. That's a pit stop infraction as well. Don't have any more details on that. How busy have the stewards been? All right, coming round to some more pit stops. It's Ryo Hirakawa. That means that's the end of that stagger for him. We'll see how far Sheldon van der Linde goes. I think it was 3 laps further for Rennie Rast.
1: Two.
0: So, 2, was it? Thank you. So here comes Ryo Hirakawa. So that was a full... a standard stint, which was 25 laps, which is spot on what everybody else is getting. 25 or 26 laps.
1: 26.
0: Depending on how much saves, fuel save has been done. No Michelin mediums even being considered there, Bruce. They didn't even bring them out onto the apron. Lots of cleaning going on. And the Total Energy fuel going in, partially renewable, made from the

0: was it, the dregs of red wine. But that's not sounds like you've been popping around emptying everybody's glass at the end of the night. The bits of red wine that aren't then used.
1: Residues,
0: a very good word. Yes, when the red wine has been made and all of that, that there's bits of it that's left, and that pulp and all that sort of stuff, that's it's not something that can be used for anything else. So we're not talking about food crops or anything like that. And then basically that gets turned into a fluid that is a natural fuel. And so I feel I've been doing my bit this week in Belgium.
1: That's right, you take the top 95% and, you know, what's left. Right, long face for Rennie Rass at the moment because he's concentrating, because his car now in the hands of Sheldon van der Linde, leading and comfortably at the moment. But we reckon he's done one lap further than the number 8 Toyota that pitted a lap ago, and now is it going to be one or two further laps that he'll do? But right now, a lot of that is down to the positioning in traffic, but suddenly for team BMW M team WRT, the WRT part, of course, the Wirtz Racing team, Belgian home ground here. Are they heading towards victory? But certainly they rolled the dice totally down to track position because they were about 10th with that number 20 BMW. The sister car was further up, but they decided to react to that number 8 Toyota coming in very, very early indeed. They gapped it, as John explained earlier, exactly how long that number 8 Toyota was at a standstill in the pits. They matched that to the nanosecond, but then they came in three laps later. But seriously, their pace, first with Rennie Rast and now with Sheldon van der Linde, has been super, super fast. That's why they're up front.
0: I'm very impressed. The offset, by the way, between those two cars and the rest of the team, give or take, is about 10 laps. It'll be 8, 9, 10, 11 laps, depending on where the other people are stopping. But Louis Delatraz, for example, he's got 11 more laps to go. Let's see if Sheldon van der Linde comes in at the end of this one. When he took the lead 10 laps ago, he celebrated that with a 204.391, which was the fastest lap of the race. Now, this is interesting, because we have a Ferrari in the pit lane, and the number 50, Ferrari hypercar, I should have said, has come in the pit lane. And I'm not sure I was expecting that car, because he was only in on lap... Where was he?
1: Just remember, 50, the number 50 lost time in its pit. Do you remember the front left wheel wouldn't come off clean? Right,
0: yes.
1: From the lead comes Sheldon van der Linde, so we can ignore the number 50 Ferrari for the moment and just pay attention to how long this one would be at a standstill. So out of the lead comes Sheldon van der Linde into the pits. Number of laps completed thus far, 67. It's all about numbers, you know.
0: Yes. Tyre age 41 on that car, and no thought of tyres for that one either. A little bit of a additional drink for the driver handed in from the outside. You think of race cars as being slightly fragile creatures sometimes, don't you? You know, when you see them getting banged around and bits falling off, and then you see a hefty mechanic, no disrespect, but a well-built lad jumping on the front of that BMW, all of his weight on there, that'll be getting on for 100 kilos that he's got on there, so he can lift the windscreen wiper and wipe the screen without having to take one of the precious tear-offs off the front of that beautifully curved plexiglass screen. Down and away, the pit lane exit lights are working again. Well done, the marshals. No clue what happened to disrupt their work earlier on. So that was, again, that's about a 10 lap offset there as that BMW rejoins. My mind is not good enough at this point to work. Well, hang on, what time are we? We're 1:30. So if this was the last hour, that would have been their last pit stop, wouldn't it?
1: Yeah.
0: And their last pit stop, therefore, would have not been necessarily have had to be a full pit stop. And the key thing about that is the other cars have got to do 10 more laps. Okay, as Louis Delatraz is on the phone.
2: Good job, Louis. Good job. Let's keep it up.
0: So So if they've got to do another 10 laps, or they've got 10 laps potentially in the energy tank, that's 20 minutes and 40 seconds, let's say. They wouldn't be able to go, they won't be able to save a pit stop. So unless they do a huge amount of saving in between now and that last hour, the offset strategy is actually the strategy to be on, says Hindhoff, more confidently sounding than I actually feel.
1: But there's hesitation, John, there's hesitation there.
0: But that was half past the hour, and that means that they would be able to go at the end easily without a full fill, whereas the other guys stopped 15 laps ago, so half an hour ago, and they wouldn't have been able to go. They can't do a full hour. We've not seen anybody doing a full hour, have we?
1: No, we haven't. But you know, the thing that keeps springing into my mind, the number 8 Toyota crew, remember, they were the first to blink. Brendan Hartley brought that in early, because it wasn't even in the top 10 in class, running around. We had the safety car period, and it was basically, the field was fully bunched, incidents happened, and they came in, they blinked, because they knew they didn't want to be when the hypercars were for the first time going through, not just the tail end of the field, but a bunched GT3 grouping, and it was the right decision. But they haven't had the pace since that pit stop. It's all swung towards BMW. But sometimes, you know, out of expedience, a team will create a tactic, and Toyota, to an extent, it's worked for BMW, because they responded, because Team WRT thought, right, we've got to cover them off. Then they got that clear track space, and since then, both Sheldon van der Linde and before him, René Rast, were astonishingly fast, using the full speed of the car. If they hadn't done that, they'd be bottled up in traffic, and in fact, for the sister BMW, which is running, ironically, immediately behind them, Raffaele Marcello was under investigation for a moment with, which of the Aston Martin drivers was it? Just running off my screen. Alex Riberas. So sometimes you suddenly find yourself in traffic and things can happen. By dint of getting clear air, having that sort of half tactic, if you will, the sister car, number 20, is in really, really strong position.
0: Close battling with the Bend number 92. Once again, that Mantai Porsche, Ricardo Pera and Johnny Edgar in the TF number 33, TF Sport number 33. That's the sort of gold coloured car. I'm indebted to Jake Parrott, who says, the English word, dear Hindy and Bruce, for those red wine leftovers is pomace, which might otherwise be distilled in grappa or eau de vie du Marc in French, but instead it's been made into fuel.
1: Pomace, okay. I think I've been putting it on my hair for years, never mind.
0: Indeed. Geeky question, are the dregs used to make the CC of sustainable steward what used to make the mulch to create eau de vie or grappa? It says Chris Supu. It's part of that. Certainly. I think they're still using some of that for eau de vie or grappa or etc. It's my understanding that there's pretty much everything that's been taken out of it for any kind of adult beverage making has been done, and it is the organic bits and bobs that are left over that are then very cleverly by Total Energies turned into I suppose it is still alcohol, isn't it? It's much like the Brazilians used to do with the remnants of sugar cane when they were running cars in the 1970s and 80s on sugar cane. Gave rise to slightly different calorific content, the petrol there. And of course, the advantage was if you really needed to, you could make a caipirinha out of what was in your tank. But that meant that the engines were slightly bigger, so what cars that were normally powered by a 1.6 engine would get a 2-litre engine, and they were much sought after for rallying and things like that. The old Brazilian block Talbot engine from the Avengers in the Sunbeams, because you could then run the car in the up to 2-litre class rather than the 1600 class, and then when you ran it on fuel again, normal petrol, then you got a bit more power out of it. Jerry says on RSL Discord Studio, red wine leftovers? No, I'm sorry, I don't believe that exists. I'm with you for that, Jerry. Welcome back to the Ford Racing Global Broadcast Centre to Johnny Palmer, who steps back in to basically where you left off, JP. Everybody who was battling before you disappeared, the same cars are battling. I think there's been a couple of driver changes, possibly not even that. So McLaren versus Akkodis Lexus. We've got the hypercar battle's going back on again. I think that's the third time I've now seen that same battle and that same overtake one way or the other between the Akkodis Lexus and the McLaren. They are side by side running up to Lecombe, and that was a little bit of a chop across for the Adrien David. Pole sitting car that, so it's got the pace. And Tom Fleming, who is the fastest driver on the track at the moment in Le Mans GT3, 3 hours 24 minutes and 31:30:29 seconds to go. JP, welcome back.
2: Thank you. Yeah, easy for me to follow, isn't it? As far as just wind my brain back 30 minutes and not a great deal has changed. But Tom Fleming had an epic battle with, I want to say, Johnny Edgar, potentially, at Imola. He was certainly very, very impressive in the Garage 59 McLaren. Might have been up against a Lexus, actually, but I remember his parents were in Imola. I'm sure they're here as well, willing young Tom on. Oh, and he's got back to the lead in GT. Meanwhile, James Collado with an Alpine and a Peugeot for second, says Hindhoff. Teo Pourchaire in the 94 car is running in fourth. Well, he was fourth across the line. I think Victor Martin's got a back ahead of him now. Or no, the Peugeot is in front of Martin's. But it's third and fourth and fifth down at Pouhon now.
3: Yeah, we have 2% more than the Peugeot, but more we save and more energy we have and better chance we have to overtake in the pit.
2: So 2% more energy than the Peugeot, as now the Ferrari gets up alongside Victor Martins and will outmuscle it for fourth position just before Campos corner at turn 14. So Peugeot, Ferrari and Alpine, the new order for third and fourth and fifth places, with Sheldon van der Linde, who still holds on to the fastest lap of the race so far, just 2.3 seconds back, maybe in the best position, because when all of these cars pit, Sheldon van der Linde last pitted on lap 67, so he can go a bit further than these cars that will all come in 15 or so laps before the BMW.
0: Yeah, about five laps for this leading group. Teo Pourchaire, actually, in the number 94 Peugeot Total Energy electric machine, is the best in terms, if we presume everybody got a full fill at the last stop, which I think we have to, because there was no strategic games being played at that point. He's 19 laps now into what will be a 25 lap stint. The cars around him are a couple of laps worse off on energy. But that's all we're talking about here, JP. So when they come in 5, 6, 7 laps time, once again, that BMW team, WRT number 20, the Shell car with Sheldon van der Linde. See, that stuck in my head when you said that earlier this weekend. they'll cycle back to the lead. The interesting thing for me is what's happened to the pace of Ryo Hirakawa, because he's dropped away quite significantly, and those two guys who were originally on the same, pretty much identical, they were separated by two laps, but that was that alternative strategy. But he dropped 20 seconds and more behind the Sheldon van der Linde car when Sheldon first got into it. All very tied up at Lecombe, and more passes going on off the track for Alpine number 36 in the hands of Victor Martin, as he was battling with the Peugeot of Teo Pourchaire a lap or so ago, the number 94 Peugeot.
2: Yeah, so the Peugeot
0: good showing
2: was
0: from Peugeot, though.
2: Very good showing from Peugeot. Whereas the Ferrari, a short moment ago, went around the outside of Victor Martin's Alpine, outside of Le Fagne, the first bit of it, kind of half forcing the Alpine up the curb. Lots of dust being kicked up by that, but he got the place, did Collado, having pinched Victor Martins right up against the circuit infrastructure.
0: The battle for the lead just gone past.
2: Yes, yes.
0: That is the battle for the lead,
2: it
0: going
2: is
0: down into La Source. So that's closed right up now.
2: Felix Da Costa is on a tear to try and pressurise Louis Delatraz, maybe to go a little faster than he wants to if they're in fuel save mode in the number 12 car. So he cannot let up Louis Delatraz, having taken over that Cadillac from Will Stevens, the opening driver, and will get some breathing space because he's managed to jump ahead of the 78 Lexus as he gets over the top of Radion, whereas the Alpine had to wait So Antonio Felix da Costa has lost maybe a second after that little overtake or lappery at the top of the hill.
0: That was amazing, wasn't it? They were not even half a second across the line. But when we said traffic is traffic takes away, perfect example there, JP, of one of the very much faster hypercars in a place where they are very much faster than the GT cars because they've got that additional downforce advantage. Wow. And that was, what, 10, 15 cars lengths? The Alpine is still very, very quick. And Antonio Felix da Costa, as you rightly described him, is a man on the move at the moment. And he's gradually pulling that back. But how frustrating is that got to be? You get within half a second and think, might have a little nibble at the end of Le Pomme here, because I'll be in the hole in the air being punched by that number 12 Cadillac Hertz tape. Oh. And now I'm 10 cars lengths back again. Oh, right, okay, let's start again then.
2: Yeah, well, yes, but Antonio will have been in this position so many times before. He knows he's got a quick car beneath him, so he was half a second quicker or so than Louis de la Traz the last lap around. Just got to let that not affect his concentration. And he's comfortably ahead of Theo Pourchaire, who's still got his hands full with James Collado not that far away, although Pourchaire might be pulling away, you know, in the Peugeot. Looks good in the wide open throttle sections, the 9X8 through Blanchimont, and we'll be able to clear Corvette maybe just up ahead. No, it's a McLaren, I beg your pardon, from a distance there. Difficult to tell. It's actually the number 10 Tom Fleming McLaren, which is running in third position in the GT category.
0: And we've also got the Alpine of Victor Martins again. He dives down the inside of Tom Fleming into La Source. So this again is third, what's that, third, fourth and fifth?
2: Yes.
0: And I mean, again, they've sort of concertinaed back out, stretched back out on the long bungee ropes that they've got. But the next bit of traffic, and they will be coming into traffic again, you just, do you remember when I said to you at the start of the weekend, it might have been FP3, that the track will narrow down because, ooh, bit of debris just popping off the other McLaren, I think, there. We're starting to see that now. Dust and tyre debris just off the line. And if you go offline, you're going to pick that up, particularly on your front tyres. You can get it off your rear tyres a bit easier, but your front tyres, it's going to feel awful for a couple of laps. And we've got, mostly speaking, we've got the pro drivers in right now, certainly all pro drivers, of course, in the hypercars. The last thing they want to feel is understeer, uncertainty when they turn the car into one of these faster corners. And it'll take two or three or four or five corners to get that detritus off the face of their Michelin tyres or the GT cars, Goodyear tyres. And I'm just starting to see more of that dust, as you described, on that outside move at Fine by the Ferrari being thrown up. And that's just a little bit of debris, a little bit of tyre debris, some of the dust that's been pulled off, pulled onto the track from off-track excursions. And it's just starting to get a little bit interesting as the leaders go past us again.
2: And Antonio Felix da Costa is back with the race leader Louis de la Traz, so it hasn't taken him too long. Now he's got to hope that there aren't any GT cars in the way, and the good news for him is that they've actually cleared one of the Vista AF Corsa Ferraris as they go through La Source. So the road is clear and a clear line of sight to Louis de la Traz as they go right through Eau Rouge and Radion with no let up in the pace whatsoever. Not going to be quite close enough to the Cadillac, although that gap is coming down again. Very good straight line speed from Antonio Felix da Costa, who clearly got good speed off the corner.
4: Repeat when you can.
0: Oh, that's not good news for Antonio Felix da Costa. He'd obviously called in with a problem, and the team asking him to repeat that water pressure alarm. The temperature, track temperature is 33.3. Air temperature, the warmest it's been all week, it's 21 Celsius. Oh, full course yellow for the debris. Oh, Johnny, this could make things interesting.
2: Can't pit under full course yellow, remember? Yeah.
4: Four,
0: That could be a problem for some of the leaders if this goes on too long.
2: Yes.
0: Because they're right on the pit stop.
4: Full course yellow deployed.
2: And the Peugeot of Nick de Vries got in before, according to my records, before the message to prepare for full course yellow, because that is the point the pit entry is closed.
5: Left at T4 exit. We'll be entering the track from driver's left at T4 exit.
0: That's the car where we saw the bit of debris. It's offline.
5: At T12, marshals will be entering from the left. We will have double wave the T4 and double wave the T12.
2: T4 is actually the kink onto the camel. T5 is Le Com, 5, 6 and 7. Yeah. So it's the start of the camel. But also turn 12, Eduardo mentioned, which is Lufania, which is where that bit of debris came off, either an Aston Martin or a McLaren. So there's two areas of concern where the marshals
0: weekend
2: are.
0: Weekend attendance. Sorry, Jim.
2: Yeah.
0: Weekend attendance over 101,000. And I absolutely am going to tell you that the vast majority of that is today. It was a steady crowd yesterday. It wasn't massive. It was a bit of hip and shoulder from the Sean Galil BMW. Who was he battling with? He's been battling with a number of people. Was that the Racing Team Turkey car with Sean Galil, Peter Dempsey?
2: Yes, indeed.
0: Yeah,
2: so
0: I thought so. Is this good news or bad news for the guys?
4: Full course yellow will be removed at 16:48.
0: Phew. James Collado would have been sweating on that. He's on 22 laps of a 25-lap stint. He did not want that to go too far. I don't think it's been long enough for them to extend a lap into what they're doing. If that had come 5 minutes
4: 15
0: later... 15
4: seconds to remove four-course yellow.
0: So both of our race directors 10, working in tandem, 9, talking to the teams
4: 8,
0: here, Johnny.
4: 7, 6, 5, 4, 3... 2-1. Full course yellow removed.
2: Had Nick de Vries been further up the order, that would have been a huge win for him. I mean, it's pretty good on the face of it. Anyway, pitting on the end of lap 74 and has pitted whilst everybody else is doing 80 kilometres per hour. And I think he got in just before the message that we were going to go full course yellow, and it's the prepare for full course yellow which is the most important message, because that's the point where the pits are closed. And I reckon Nick did get in, so for full service that might elevate the 7 Toyota considerably. He's just a bit too far away from the leading battle. So one safety car to this point, totaling just over 11 minutes, and now we've had one full course yellow for 2 minutes. Meanwhile, round the outside, having to deal with two GT cars, was Louis Delatraz at the top of Radeon, whereas it was a much more conventional line from Antonio Felix da Costa. He wasn't able to get through, and he's actually having to just generate a bit of warmth in the tyres, is da Costa, because he was weaving on the approach to Puon there. But yeah, Louis Delatraz, again, off the track, maybe gaining lasting advantage. Is that going to be looked at? That's very similar to what Paul de Resta did earlier on in the day in his Peugeot.
0: And he got a 5 seconds hold, didn't he, at his next pit stop for that. Louis Delatraz, I reckon, will be in at the end of this lap. Antonio Felix da Costa, I reckon, could go one more. Yes, exactly so. 3% for Delatraz, 7%. For Antonio Felix da Costa. Going right to the end of your virtual energy tank does have some degree of danger attached to it, because if you do get a safety car or a full course yellow that lasts more than a lap or two, then obviously the pits don't open until the third lap of a safety car. Leaders in the pits, JP.
2: Here is Louis Delatraz then, and Antonio Felix da Costa stays out, so he will lead at the end of lap 77 as Delatraz comes in lap 76. And so far we don't have any other callers, but there's this gap, of course, that sits between the top two and everybody else. Theo Pourchaire, Sheldon van der Linde, Victor Martins, and van der Linde's got ahead of Martins now, I notice.
0: Yeah,
2: but that must have been done on the road. So Martins was
0: correct
2: in the trio, wasn't he, with Pourchaire and the other There was another car involved. I'm trying to remember. It might well have been Cheltenham van der Linde, actually, on the back of that trio for third, fourth and fifth places. Energy going in for Louis Delatraz's...
0: No tyres again.
2: And no tyres, yes.
0: So, those tyres have done, for Louis Delatraz, 51 laps. So, that's two full stints. That's a triple stint for the Michelin Medium. This is exactly what we saw. This new 2006 Michelin Medium compound and construction warming up quickly, somewhere close to half of the time lost on outlap or laps in warming up this tyre is what the drivers were telling me both in IMSA and in Imola the last round for the FIA World Endurance Championship. Great longevity, really consistent performance, and triple stinting here at Spa on a hot day where the track temperature has barely been below 30 Celsius, now sitting at 33. This bodes well. Le Mans could be incredible. We might see quad or quintuple stints during the night when the temperature goes down. It'll be this time into the pit lane for Théo Pourchaire and for Felix da Costa, excuse me, which means Théo Pourchaire will... Now, will he go through and take the lead? Or will he follow them in? He will... No, he'll go... I think he might take the lead. Let's see if he goes through.
2: He's in.
0: Oh, he's coming. Of course he is. He just did that. He had plenty of fuel left. He just did that to make a liar of him.
2: Yeah, pretty much.
0: So Sheldon van der Linde comes through to retake the lead on the first car on the alternative strategy. He's will have completed 11 laps when he comes back through. So 25 laps for those guys. And then, so basically you're talking about a 14, 15 lap offset, or a 10 lap offset, depending where you're looking at. Bruce and I were trying to work out, JP, as you were coming back, whose advantage this is if we stay mainly green till the end of the race. My thinking is we've not seen anybody do more than about that 50, 51 minutes. Certainly haven't seen a hypercar do an hour. But that offset is something like half an hour. So at the end of the race, the leading cars, they'll want to be coming in the last hour. They want to be coming in at 10 past the last hour of the race or even further through. Whereas what we've just seen from Sheldon van der Linde, he came in at half past last time, and that easy he could get to the end from that. Which way is he going? Is he pushing towards the hour or back from the hour? But so long as he doesn't go back all the way beyond 10 past the hour, which I don't think he will, that means he's in a better position. I reckon they've got one fewer stop to do from here to the end of the race.
2: Nyck de Vries is on a charge. He's right in behind Jules Gounon now and looking for a way by. But the other concern, major concern for the number 12 Cadillac of Louis Delatraz is that he's under investigation not once but twice for two potential off-track and lasting advantages. These are different incidents separated by 10 minutes. One at turn four, which was only 6 minutes ago. So that was the moment I described when he went wide to avoid two GT cars and carried very good momentum onto the Kemmel. 10 minutes prior to that, he potentially went off the track with a lasting advantage at Le Combe, turn five. So we might be on the cusp of perhaps, when you bolt the two together, a 10-second stop and hold during the next pit stop. If either, or in worst-case scenario, both of those are assessed against him. Toyota number 7 on the boot lid, as I say, of the 36 of Jules Gounon. That's the scrap for 10th and 11th places. But Nyck de Vries benefiting from that pit stop that he did mainly under a full course yellow when everybody else couldn't go any quicker than 50 miles per hour or 80 kilometres per hour. And he's now, well, dicing with the lower portion of the top 10. We've got to get everybody else through the pits, really, to find out how beneficial that pit stop under yellow was for the Dutchman.
0: If all things remain equal, and Paul Truswell, as Paul Truswell will, I'm sure, say in a few weeks' time at Le Mans, although they seldom do in sports car racing, he'll always add that caveat as well. The BMW number 20, I reckon, will have a 13-lap stint or thereabouts to the end. And that is almost exactly the advantage that they've got over the other teams. The cars that are on the other pit stop run, they will do 75, and they'll have they can't make it, so they can't, nobody, I don't think they can save a stop, so they're going to be possibly have a shorter last stop, though. Just depends what happens between now and then. That could be very, very tight at the end of the race. But we know, as I said, Johnny, we know that nobody's done much more than 50 minutes. So if you say 50 minutes is where we are, give or take, about a 1 minute 20 stop for a full chain, for a full fuel load. So 51 and a half, say. So you're talking about 8 minutes past the last hour is when the pit lane, last pit stop window opens for the hypercar.
2: So to actually get into the pits, 8 minutes past 7 tonight.
0: If you are able to get into the pits at about 8, 9, 10 minutes past 7,
1: yeah,
0: then you've got enough fuel to go to the end.
1: Yes.
0: By the time you've stood still for about a minute 20, and you get back out again, and that would give you, I think that would give you enough to do an extra lap if you cross the line at the wrong time. So who's going to be closest to that when we get there? Or who goes to, the key thing is, who then goes to 20 minutes before 8 o'clock and has a really short last stop? Because that's the tactic that the 20 BMW from WRT and Brendan Hartley's Toyota played early on. Brendan absolutely clear, and the team clear to me as well, that was a strategic ploy to for them to get off strategy. Now Peugeot's just been into the pit lane, and they've gone out with something not right.
2: Yeah,
0: an engineer diving across the pit lane trying to grab something, and I didn't see what it was, JP, did you?
2: No, I think down at ground level where his head was, and thankfully nowhere near the car, but he got down to a couple of inches because he clearly spotted something that was either attached to the sill or underneath the car. But by that point the lollipop had been lifted, the fuel nozzle had been disconnected, and Thierry Pourchaire back into the race. But I sincerely hope that that's not going to come back to bite Peugeot during this stint. Do they tell him about it or not? Because it's potentially out of his field of vision anyway, and might be a further distraction for the Frenchman, who's still relatively new to the Peugeot programme. Drive-through penalty just flashing up for the 88 Ford Mustang, which is the car second in LMGT3. So Gianmarco Liverato is going to have to serve a track limits-related drive-through penalty, which is going to take massive pressure off Simon Mann's shoulders, who currently leads in LMGT3 for Vista AF Corsa Ferrari.
0: Hello to Joseph Dungy, enjoying the commentary in Phoenix, Arizona, and in thermal as well. Hello to Kevin Brink, who's working hard on a new artichoke by the look of it. They look fabulous, Kevin. How hot is it there, I wonder? 33 Celsius here, probably a lot hotter. Even in the early morning, as it is there, with what, 9 hours difference between us, I suspect it'll be pretty toasty for Joseph in Phoenix, Arizona as well. Coming down to half distance on the race, Johnny Palmer.
2: And therefore, time for a CrowdStrike hourly update.
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0: BMW and the WRT prepared V-Series R, no, not V-Series R, M-Hybrid V8, getting my Cadillacs and my BMWs mixed up, slap of the wrist there. BMW M-Hybrid V8 of Sheldon van der Linde leads the 6 hours of Spa-Francorchamps after half of the race so far. And remember that a couple of cars are well off strategy compared to others, but maybe to their benefit. We will find out in just under 3 hours time as to who is the best positioned. But Sheldon van der Linde has this segment of each stint where he enjoys the lead, and it's a bigger lead over the number 8 Ryo Hirakawa driven Toyota. So Sheldon van der Linde leading Ryo Hirakawa first and second, and the gap is 22.5 seconds. Then 21 seconds further back on the more conventional strategy, Antonio Felix da Costa, who's got ahead of the Louis Delatraz number 12 Cadillac, and they pitted on pretty much the same lap. Well, a lap apart. Antonio Felix da Costa, though, has jumped Louis Delatraz to now lead that secondary group. 8.6 seconds is the leading margin there for Alpine over Cadillac. And remember, Cadillac, we reckon, are now have now triple stinted this set of Goodyear Eagle tyres. Fifth position for Alex Riberas in the 009 Aston Martin, 3.1 seconds further back. He's under pressure from Nicholas Nielsen's Ferrari, the number 50 car in sixth. Then Théo Pourchaire in the number 94 Peugeot. Maybe there's an issue with that car because one of the engineers, as it was being waved out, wanted to just pounce to the right-hand side to try and tear something off or take some sort of foreign body away from the car. Didn't have time to do that as it was sent. But the 94 car is still going well in seventh, ahead of James Calado's 51 Ferrari, Dries Van Tor's second BMW, that's the 15 car from WRT, which is ninth, and Jules Gounon, the number 36 Alpine, is in 10th. With regard to the LMGT3 battle, Simon Mann now leading that comfortably because Gianmarco Liberato has had to come in to do a drive-through penalty. And Simon Mann, having completed 75 laps in the GT division, leads in Ferrari number 21 from Gianmarco Liberato's number 88 Proton Competition Ford Mustang. Then it is the 61 Rui Andrade AMG ahead of Ricardo Pérez Porsche. In fact, two Porsches together now. 92, the Benz example, ahead of the DKR Engineering Manti prepared car of Timur Boguslavski, but Boguslavski's just pitted from fifth position in GT. He was ahead of Parker Thompson in the 69 BMW, the championship leaders. Then Tom Fleming in the number 10 McLaren is in eighth place, ahead of Adrian David in the 78 Lexus, Zachary Robichon in the 27 Aston Martin, and Peter Dempsey still burning through bronze time in the 34 Corvette. That is the CrowdStrike hourly update, and another one at 6 p.m.
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2: The FIA World Endurance Championship.
3: And what we saw in those last pit stops, as Johnny was going through the CrowdStrike hourly update, so Sheldon van der Linde with a brand new set of left-hand side tyres going on to the number 20 BMW. 24 lap old tyres onto the number 20 BMW. 24 lap olds on the right. Ryo Hirakawa is now on a split set as well. 11 laps on the left hand side, 36 on the right. So there's been some lightly used tyres, some brand new tyres. Tom Gamble's got a brand new set on the left hand side of the Aston Martin Hartner Racing Valkyrie as well. So we're starting to see this tyre strategy now, gentlemen, play out in the top class. No one has used the soft tyres, and remember that some of the teams did use soft tyres, Bruce Jones, in the first part of qualifying on Friday, where the tyres were given back to them. Michelin worried about a potential safety issue, so they got new for old tyres on a tyre-by-tyre basis, and so they basically got those changed over. Right now, I've just seen that Ryo Hirakawa has now got a matched set on of 41 laps, so that's just reset itself. I wonder if that'll happen with Team WRT, but no one's used soft yet, and people did have some softs down that were used earlier on in the weekend, and you can't swap them at this stage of the game for mediums, as we've got somebody off for turn 5 and 6. That's at the top of the hill at Lecombe, and that is a Genesis Magma racing car that has come to a stop on the runoff road, so that could be an issue. Let's get back to commentary in the Ford Racing Global Broadcast Centre. Bruce Jones, and here's Johnny Palmer.
0: Mathieu Jaminet has stopped in the escape road, so he's not got quite as far as the tyre belly. Had been off at the top of Radion, and was that the precursor then to an incident? Sounds like the engine maybe died on him, or it went into some sort of limp mode after that, going down the Kemmel Straight at a much reduced speed. Has he got a puncture, in fact, because there was a bit of a wiggle of the wheel there to make sure that everything is still straight. And Mathieu Jaminet in the Genesis Magma racing car has stopped at the end of the Kemmel Straight, but in a safe location in the GMR 001 hypercar. However, while saying safe location, might still be the need to neutralise the race in order to recover Jaminet's car. He's moving again, so working his way down the hill towards Bruxelles, and is lapped by one of the Peugeots.
4: Okay, just getting up to speed, just trying to see if he's got a puncture. I don't think you'd pull up straight up there if you had a puncture. You'd work it back unless you'd absolutely gone catastrophically flat. But it was a very poor attempt to get between Eau Rouge and Radion, wasn't it? Didn't even really attempt to get around the corner. I'm sensing it could actually, there could be a puncture on the right front, but he is going at such a abated pace in the middle of the track. Was the contact beforehand, I wonder?
0: 83 Ferrari at the end of the previous lap had to go all over the kerb and the grasscrete to avoid this 77 Ford Mustang, and yeah, well off the circuit for the 83 Ferrari, now in the hands of Ye Yifei. But that was an unconnected incident, as the 69 BMW for Parker Thompson is running in second position now, he's behind Simon Mann, who was leading, but of course Simon's just made a pit stop, so that will put the BMW of Parker Thompson where in the order. Rui Andrade, well, was briefly leading, but he also owed us a pit stop. Ricardo Pera is going to have to come in at some point as well. So it'll leave Simon Mann leading possibly Tom Fleming, if they've managed to cycle the McLaren of Tom to second position on the road. That is mightily impressive. Parker Thompson still owes us a pit stop as well, having pitted last on lap 52 in the GT category, whereas some of the GT, well, the leading GTs are on something like lap 77 in fact, for Ricardo Pera, and he will be due in fairly shortly in the number 92, the Bend Manti Porsche. Good fighting between Cadillac and Ferrari, who are going to be two abreast, Louis Delatraz and Nick Nielsen. So Alex Riberas has already got ahead of Delatraz. Remember, Delatraz on very old tyres now, triple stinting this set of Goodyear Eagles, so he's going to have to be taking the pain of a lack of performance compared to the Aston Martin for Spaniard Riberas, who goes through at Lecombe. And the next car in the queue looking to take a place away from Louis Delatraz is Nick Nielsen, and that will be for fifth position.
4: It's been such an intriguing race after that first splinter group, first by the number 8 Toyota, when Brendan Hartley went off out of kilter because he was stuck back in the pack outside the top 10, which isn't really regular territory. But thereafter, you're thinking, okay, the number 20 BMW went out of kilter as well, simply to try and block them off in terms of matching them. But is anybody else that hasn't blinked going to really be in the mix, Johnny? How's your reading of that?
0: It's tough to work out. I do fancy the pace that Alpine are showing at the moment, because Antonio Felix da Costa has got ahead of the 12 Cadillac, and now Aston Martin are through as well. So I'm just starting to wonder whether that was the right thing to do for Louis Delatraz, to stick him on the same set of tyres. Yes, it's a massive gain in the pit stop in isolation, but the drop-off in tyre performance now is quite substantial. which means that that secondary group in Hypercar is no longer led by the Cadillac. In fact, they're not even second in that group. They're third and what could be fourth behind Niklas Nielsen's Ferrari if the Dane can find a way through. Ferrari number 54 now in pit lane. By the way, I was just reading that there's going to be another penalty for the 88 Ford Mustang. Now, Gianmarco Liberato has already had to do a drive-through penalty, and that's an additional one because of track limits for Proton Competition Ford number 88. And whereas that car was really fighting with Simon Mann not that long ago, 88's now tumbled down into the middle order of GT, and it's going to be another pit stop that they can't weave into the strategy because you have to do a drive-through independent of any other pit work. As again, at Puon, massive pressure from Niklas Nielsen because they're wedged in behind one of the Garage 59 McLarens. That is the 58 car currently being driven by Finn Gersitz. And the hypercars have to go slightly offline again, kicking up a lot of debris as the lights are frantically being flashed by Louis Delatraz. He's desperate not to lose another spot. But Nick Nielsen is so close that this might be a matter of time rather than if he's going to get through.
4: Yeah, just going back to the second drive-through penalty for the number 88 Mustang crew, it's all the more galling for Proton Competition because remember the sister car, 77, got into the lead very early on in GT3 and then was chucked off into the gravel as Eric Powell tried to make good an escape. He was already making his escape, so really it looked like a good result was coming that way. But when it has to be flipped around, the sister car that was running about fifth at the time then starts picking up not one but two drive-through penalties. Suddenly, you know, a day that you could have retrieved something from, yes, we've still got a while to go, but, you know, it's just so, so unfortunate.
0: But I think they're actually being assessed against Liberato as his driving rather than being earned by the bronze driver in the 88. So it's all kind of self-inflicted, unless he's saying, well, you know, I've got little choice but to go off the road because I'm in a battle with Simon Mann at the time, but he is no longer scrapping for the lead of the race. By the way, Ricardo Pera has just pitted from what was the lead of LMGT3, but that was a false lead because he owed us the stop, which he's now doing. And that means Simon Mann will go back to the top in LMGT3 with a different rival in second in the form of Tom Fleming, 13 seconds back. But yeah, hugely damaging to the 88 crew, and as you say, then collectively for the Proton Competition entry as a whole, because driver error or driver discipline in the case of Gianmarco Liberato is truly costing him. And another drive-through penalty. Of course, if that persists, then it might start to be penalties which are stop and holds rather than a stop and go.
4: Yeah, we talked in Countdown to Green about how the fact we've had two rounds potentially postponed this year, whether they'll be reallocated. I mean, there's talk of certainly one going to the Algarve International Circuit, which would be lovely, but it's the fact, the point I'm about to make is the fact that potentially we're down to only six rounds, so therefore every error you have costs you just in terms of points you've chucked away. But more to the point, it's also about building momentum before you get out to the big ones, the Le Mans 24 hours. A good result here, it just does something. It's a tiny increment, but it helps.
5: Joking, no?
6: No, it's too heavy, but
0: so some information to Nick Nielsen, to which he responded by saying, "You're joking, no?" 12.75. I don't know what the 12.75 was a reference to. To be honest, I don't think we got all of that message, but it's maybe a gap that's growing.
4: There was suggestion it was a gap, but I was just trying to quickly peg it out so I refresh my timing screen. But it's that moment where the driver just has disbelief. You want me to do what? I do remember one many, many moons ago. It was the European Grand Prix, was it? That might have been even called the Luxembourg Grand Prix, 98, at the Nürburgring, when basically a message went through to Michael Schumacher. Every lap in the race is going to have to be a qualifying lap, to which he went to Ross Brawn, you know, the equivalent of right-o. And off he went, one of his best ever drives. But, you know, it really is, you're feeling comfortable, right? You're coming out of your comfort zone. We'll find out a bit more on that, I hope. But certainly Niklas Nielsen wasn't entirely sure it was the message he was looking for.
0: Yeah, well, this now for Nielsen is him massively being held up, because the Ferrari's in a good phase. By the way, there's going to be a drive-through penalty now for the 77 Proton Competition 4 that's had zero luck from the off, pretty much, and that is because of a penalty that surrounds the full course yellow. So maybe full course yellow speeding for the 77 Proton Competition 4. I'm not sure whether that was Eric Powell or current driver. Is Ben Tuck now in that car? I'm sure Powell is out of it.
4: I did note it down.
0: Yeah, it is Ben Tuck.
4: Yeah.
0: Not long having made a pit stop.
4: Yeah, Seb Prio went in there second.
0: Oh, did he?
4: I noted him down and I nipped off to make a cup of coffee while John covered for a bit, but certainly that name cropped up. So
0: okay.
4: It's a bit weird if they've rotated that quickly with, what, 2 hours and 40 minutes remaining.
0: Well, Ben Tuck is shown in the car now, so maybe it was a single stint for Seb and then handing over to the silver qualifying driver that put the car into third position yesterday. But like I say, the 50 Ferrari of Nicholas Nielsen is in a very good phase within its race, but the problem is it's just not quite quick enough to get ahead of Louis Delatraz. And this is going better now for Hertz team Jota with their Cadillac, because they're able to hold up one of their near rivals and force it to go at the speed that they are going on tyres that are into their third stint. So Nick Nielsen looking for the best exit possible out of Lasseur, so Rouge, Radion, but again, he's not going to be close enough to Louis Delatraz to offer any sort of overtake at the top of the hill. Sheldon van der Linde gradually pulling away from Ryo Hirakawa. That gap's up to 23 seconds now. BMW yet to win in the World Endurance Championship with either of their WRT prepared cars, but this is looking like a great opportunity to do so if they can be ahead at the crucial point, which is of course 8 o'clock tonight, or maybe just afterwards depending on where the race leader is in relation to the checkered flag. And I know John's been trying to back time everything from the point where the BMW will next pit with about 50 minute stints there or thereabouts through till the checkered flag tonight.
4: The key to me is obviously they broke ranks very early on, matched off the number 8 Toyota. That's all they can judge themselves against in the early stage of the race. But fact of the matter, in the second and third stints, they were dropping that Toyota easily. So they've won that particular war. But also the lap pace has been so strong. Really, only the Alpines have been able to match, and on good laps, the Ferraris. But so you have to assume whatever the main pack is doing, they're outstretching them at the time. So all along, they're building a little bit in, a little bit more. Until I see someone else do a series of laps that's appreciably quicker than the sort of mean that number 20 BMW is doing for the crew, you just have to think they're gaining an advantage, building a cushion. However, we wondered about the weather here. It was mixed on Thursday and Friday. Here we are on Saturday. It's absolutely fantastic. We wondered how far in the race we'd get before the clouds gathered. In fact, about 20 minutes into the race, they did sort of gather for a bit, and they dispersed again. Look at it now. Bright sunshine.
6: Super.
4: So that element of mystery, the vagaries of the weather that can so often affect Spa, sometimes for the good, sometimes not so good, doesn't appear to be here today. So for the teams, they've just got to be worried about tyre life. And we've heard from endless drivers that going into the race, they hadn't run in conditions as warm as it is here on Saturday at Spa-Francorchamps. So slight mystery for all of them, but you have to say at the moment, the Cadillac's got loads of pace, looking good, but nothing really is matching that number 20 BMW. And Sheldon van der Linde building on the work of the old smiler René Rast. You know, they're doing a really good job between them.
0: If we're looking at roughly 25 lap stints, then we're not going to be too far away from a stop for Sheldon van der Linde, as now Nick Nielsen gets the inside line, and in fact out in the marbles, not able to turn through Broussel, was Louis Delatraz on his very old tyres. And there's the overtake that Nick Nielsen has been trying to fashion for the last 3 laps or so. So Nick Nielsen up to 5th position. I was going to say helped out by the Corvette, but it wasn't really, because actually the Corvette was compromising Nielsen's line into the old Rivage. But he's got a much more manoeuvrable Ferrari in comparison to the Cadillac, and was able to take to the apex, whereas Delatraz was absolutely miles off it. Huge amounts of understeer, but that's because of the age of the tyres. And again, another place lost. Did Cadillac, did Hertz team Jota expect the drop-off to be this considerable? this is just pain that Delatraz is having to take right now.
4: Oh yeah, it really is. I think now Niklas Nielsen's got clear, he can at least now focus on what did that message mean from the pits. 12.75, what was that about? But he's already pulling clear quite easily from the Cadillac. But it is pit stop time and the number 8 Toyota. Remember, that was the one that broke ranks first of all and went out of kilter with everyone else. And that was simply to make sure they weren't in the thick of the traffic when the hypercars came up to lap the GT3s for the first time. And so Rio Hirakawa

0: Still not going to be far enough into the race.
1: I was surprised last time the number 20 BMW had to pit. I thought it was going to do one more lap. And if you can just squeak those little increments in, if you can do the 26 laps dip, not the 25, that would take them close. But just remember that they had those shorter pit stops, at which point the second of the BMWs had been rotated around by a Ferrari as they went up to Les Combes. So that is not so good. Who's on board? Is it
0: Dries Van Toor?
1: Dries Van Toor, not long in the car. On home ground, he will be livid.
0: So a clash with James Calado at the end of the Kemmel Straight. He's had to go through the gravel trap as well, with the risk of picking up some punctures with fairly sharp stones in a lot of the gravel trap around here. So he was right underneath James Calado's rear wing. They got to the end of the Kemmel Straight, the BMW around the outside, then there was contact. He was giving James Calado racing room, I would have said, but Calado just ran a bit too deep into the corner, tagged at the right rear of the BMW. Was he pinched down under the corner? That's very difficult to tell. Calado had to go off the road as well, so in itself was delayed.
1: Neither of them made it into the corner. And in fact, as Dries Van Toor looped it around, he crossed the track, went in the gravel, very, very nearly got connected. So, right, BMW, you've really got bullets in one gun now, not two, because that move was for position. It would have edged it closer to the front, and a bit of a setback. Instead of going to seventh, Dries has dropped down to a 12th.
0: Here's Van Toor.
2: The contact between both, we try and carry on. I am monitoring the tyres.
0: So contact between both is the quote from the chief engineer to Dries Van Toor. He's monitoring the tyre pressures now to make sure that there's no sudden drop-off. So they arrived at the end of the Kemmel Straight absolutely together. Then did Dries Van Toor give the Ferrari enough space? Contact was made as Calado was well aware that he had a car on his outside. I mean, very, very hot into Les Combes was Dries Van Toor. I'm not convinced he would have made the corner at that sort of speed anyway, even if the Ferrari hadn't been there. And it was Jules Gounon who was the next car through, the 36 Alpine, that very nearly T-boned a rejoining Dries Van Toor, as now into pit lane has arrived. Is this the Nick Nielsen Ferrari? Yes, it is, to be swapped to Antonio Fuoco in car number 50. It's the first time we will have seen Fuoco in the race, having this car started by Miguel Molina, and Nick Nielsen did, well, that felt like just a single stint. It might have been a double, actually, because I was away for half an hour. And Fuoco now taking charge. But when you're putting a third driver in with still over 2.5 hours to go, these are not the closing drivers we're talking about. And that is certainly the case as well for, who else was I thinking about at the time? Nielsen's been exchanged. Oh, so Buemi. Sebastian Buemi's gone in, and even if he does a double, they're going to have to switch maybe back to Rio Hirakawa to bring it to the checkered flag.
1: Yeah, they're stuck in the world of half stint, aren't they?
0: So yes, effectively. True.
1: You know, but they take the pain late on, but they have the advantage early on. They've got clear track, and that was really important for the number 8 Toyota and the number 20 BMW. And for the number 20 crew, it's still looking neat and tidy. Sheldon van der Linde just going beautifully well at the moment, and building on the work of René Rast. And was it a masterstroke, or will that extra half stop just really take them out of the reckoning? But the real key, okay, that's the message to YFA, told about the BMW that had a spin. Dries Van Toor was on double stinted tyres. Dries actually going pretty well since his rejoin, but we could have easily lost two of the cars in the top 10 there with his rejoin up at Les Combes.
0: I reckon this is going to be an in-lap for Sheldon van der Linde, because he's down to 1% energy. And where is van der Linde on the racetrack? Just looking on the track map, if he's not already in, which he isn't, he's going to be very close to needing to get in for some energy at the end of this lap, which will be lap 94.
1: Yeah, Yefe's in the pit lane at the moment, but Sheldon van der Linde coming up, sweeping his way up through Blanchimont. Many corners to go, so well spotted.
0: And probably time for Sheldon van der Linde to get out of the car as well. Does he stay right? He sure does, to the right-hand side of the bollard, which kind of sits in no man's land as well, and is easily plucked out of its housing, but the South African avoids that. And maybe it's time for Robin Freins to clamber on board. Three platinum drivers in the number 20 BMW. and it does look like a full service, so they're probably going to do all four.

0: Michelin tyres as well on this car, as the attendance is confirmed at 101,606 people here across 3 days. But nevertheless, that's a huge following for the World Endurance Championship. It's a very, very popular race here at Spa, and perhaps even more so after the late starting season. So a chance to get your eye in ahead of the 24 Hours of Le Mans. I wonder how many people are here this weekend also have tickets for the Blue Ribbon event next month.
1: Yeah, I mean, normally we come here as this is round number three, but yeah. Things very different when it's only round number two. This team's still feeling their way in. Has BMW M-Team WRT pulled off a masterstroke? Car sideways, getting onto the fast lane of the pitch, and this is where you do not want to pick up any penalties at all.
0: I still wonder whether it's just a little bit too close. They might need maybe a blast of full course yellow to get them into the final few minutes of this race, because if they're pitting again in about 50 minutes time, that will be 17 minutes past 6, then about 7 minutes past 7. And John was mentioning, if you're getting into pit lane at about 8 minutes past 7, take 2 minutes away or so for the pit stop, rejoining, then you can just about get to the end. But I don't know whether WRT are particularly resting on their laurels, because there's a bit of fuel save that's going to be required if we stay green between now and 8 o'clock.
1: There's the if word. But you should say, on a dry track, fine weather conditions, we're less likely, but that isn't the history of the sport. They can come in any weather conditions, and many a time, in fact, I was just talking before the program, before the start of the race, that one of our wettest, worst weather meetings at Spa-Francorchamps was about 4 years ago, and we had so few stoppages where really every lap had the potential. But you know, I think for WRT, they've been very aggressive with their tactic to put the number 20 out of kilter with everyone else. It's paying off, but what they've lost is the second bullet in their gun, because that moment for Dries Van Toor, instead of being in about 7th position, he's down in way down the order. The car's pitted since then, but in fact, it's up to 9th now, but other cars are just starting to pit, so really their chances have been halved.
0: And that's why, oh by the way, have we had a decision about car 12? Yes, it's going to be a 5 seconds added to the next pit stop because of overtaking off the road when Louis Delatraz was battling with Antonio Felix da Costa, I think that was, in the Alpine in behind, and he overtook two GT cars outside of the confines of the racetrack at the top of Radeon. So the next pit stop Louis Delatraz makes, the team are not going to be allowed to touch that car for 5 seconds. And how long is that going to be for the next pit stop? 27 laps or so. It's going to be a little while yet before Louis Delatraz has to come in. But remember, he's already lost the net race lead after Antonio Felix da Costa got ahead in the number 35 car. So now, for a meaningful portion of today's 6 hours of Spa-Francorchamps, Alpine lead, and by nearly 21 seconds.
2: That was the same penalty that the Peugeot got earlier on. Was Paul Di Resta, wasn't it, who got that? So that's absolute consistency there.
0: But also remember, Bruce, John, it was under investigation for two off-track moments, and that's only the first of the two, potentially.
2: That's a good point.
0: Lasting advantage.
2: Serve two together then, I suppose you can. If it was assessed before the next pit stop,
0: but it's a no further action. It's a no further action for the turn 5 incident.
2: Right.
0: So that was 10 minutes before the turn 4 incident. Both are under investigation, but it's a 5 second penalty total. And in answer to your question, I think you probably could serve them together. You just bolt two fives together, but it is only the one.
2: What you guys were talking about the BMW, the WRT BMW, Robert Franks behind the wheel.
3: Oh, hang on. Nick Nielsen, driver of the 50 Ferrari. You produced a very strong stint towards the end, making up some places. How is the degradation going, and what can we expect for the end of the race with the strategy at the moment?
4: Yeah, it seemed to be quite okay, to be honest. A bit better than we expected with these temperatures that we have today, I would say. To be honest, now from our point of view, I mean, we had a slow pit stop that pretty much offset us compared to everyone. We decided to offset ourselves after that pit stop, So now, we wait and see what's going to happen in the race. We need to be lucky with the safety car to come back in the game. But, it is what it is. Sometimes it happens and it's a part of race. And the guys have been doing a fantastic job so far. So a shame that it happened, but better now than in Le Mans. So, of course, focus is on to try and finish on a high here. But now I'm looking forward to Le Mans as well.
5: Excellent. Thank you very much and congrats.
4: Thank you.
2: Just a thought on that BMW team WRT. Bruce, you were talking about the pace of that car, and you said how consistently Sheldon van der Linde, before that Renner Rast, was banging out laps that were a second and a half, 2 seconds quicker than anybody else. Antonio Felix da Costa and Louis Delatraz are in the mid to high sixes. They were in the mid sixes when they were doing theirs. They pulled out 20-odd seconds on the Toyota. That gap between them is now 28 seconds between that number 20 BMW and the number 8 Toyota, which suggests to me that the car is very fast. But does that also mean that they can now use that advantage in terms of slowing this down, saving fuel and finding a couple of minutes each in the next couple of stints, which would put them right in the box seat for that 10 past the quarter past the next the last hour of the race?
1: Potentially. What I'm just considering, because Toyota, never knowingly less than wily, will maybe have said, okay, we can lose a little bit with each lap if we can buy another lap. I think they're desperate to buy the back. I thought early in the race, of those manufacturers, of those entrants, the BMW looked so it could run a lap longer in its stint. But I don't know. I'm just trying to consider it at the moment. I've got my abacus out. I'm counting on my fingers and toes and still reckoning I need another coffee. No, the racing is really, really good. But I don't know. I'm just trying to second guess what Toyota are doing. But their lack of pace relative to the BMW, certainly to my eye, unless you're dealing, the BMW can only gain 3/4 of a lap advantage, therefore not enough to go a further lap on its energy and fuel allowance. You know, I don't know. They're the people with all the data, and every time you look in their garages, you can see they're crunching away. I mean, occasionally Vincent Voss is walking through WRT with his cap on, normal cap off, getting stressed. Yep. But these are little signs you have to look for. We're just desperate to try and work out who's really got faux confidence or got the real thing. But at the moment, in terms of pace, it's definitely the BMW.
2: I might have sold you a pup earlier on when I said as well that they put some new tyres on the number 12 BMW when Will Stevens brought it. 12 BMW, 12 Cadillac Herc's team Jota, that was so we just talked about BMW. Both sides are now 28 lap old Michelins on that car. It does take a little while to catch up when they've done the pit stops. There's a couple of teams, DME. That was a bit all unnecessary.
0: Well, no. I think actually Robin Freins is deliberately holding everybody up here because he's trying to fuel save but also keep road position. And there's quite a queue developing behind him. That's the problem. Because Jules Gounon's there. Nick De Vries is there in the red and white Toyota number 7. And now Tom Gamble in 007. You're saying about the outright pace being with BMW, but it's not right now because they're trying to extend the energy window as much as possible. I think Robin Freins can go a lot faster than this, but he's deliberately trying not to and backing everybody up behind him.
2: Well, that car's done a 2.043. He did a 2.071 last time around. So
1: he's let them all through.
2: Has he?
0: No, that's a GT car.
1: Oh, sorry, it's a GPO, the way the light was hitting it, red and yellow and black. Not complaining, though. It's a fantastic battle, isn't it? You know, four manufacturers, nose to tail.
0: It's taken the heat out of Robin Freins, actually, because they all got bogged in behind the AMG.
1: Yeah, it bought him a half a second, didn't
0: there
1: it?
0: There you go.
1: That just broke the toe. But, yeah, I think you're right. So, if Robin, he's come out, he's heavy. They're all super, super light. They're you know, running a totally different stint. What's Robin got left? He's got 84% energy left. They've got, respectively, 21, 10 and 21. The one that's going to have to pit first is Nick De Vries. After that, number 7 come in from 7th. But, yeah, no, he's doing exactly what the manufacturer asked of him, Robin Freins. Good job.
2: I still think this is going to be incredibly tight at the end to get that car home. But what is going on right now, Bruce? I think you've read that perfectly. he's running to a fuel number, isn't he? He is absolutely running to a fuel number.
1: I won't take credit. That was JP because he was fully conversant. I'd been away, as I said, for a quick coffee. But, I mean, the way the traffic has worked for him, that has bought him a few more laps of backing off the pace if he feels like it. When I say him, I'm talking about Robin Fry. He's running fifth, holding up the train behind. They're all going to have to pit and he can carry on. But your point, John, carry on another time after another stint, and where does that leave you in terms of numbers when you get into the closing stage of the race? There will be a further pit stop unless someone has got a very, very flexible slide rule. They've worked out some advantage that we cannot see.
2: JP, it's a 2 minute lap here. You know, 2 minute plus lap. If you save two laps, that's four and a bit minutes, four and a quarter minutes you've saved. If you were looking at sort of 2 minutes seven, 2 minute, I'm sorry, 7 or 6 minutes past the hour, and all of a sudden you can save a lap in both of your last two stints before you come in for your final pit stop, that you've done it, haven't you? That's all you need to do. Just save a lap, make 26 instead of 25. All right, that's quite a big percentage. But last time around, with not very much in front of him, he did a 208.
6: Yeah.
2: 208.2. There's definitely an opportunity here. The leader into the 208s last time around as well, for Antonio Felix da Costa, albeit on tyres that are 52 laps old now. The longevity of these Michelin tyres for the hypercars is absolutely incredible.
0: Deletraz now it's apparently on younger tyres, so I wonder whether the information that we were getting at the start of this current stint was quite right at the time. But Deletraz, 20-odd seconds, 21 seconds now adrift of the race leader. They're on basically the same pit stop strategy. Felix da Costa pitting after 77 laps, so we're not far away from seeing the race-leading Alpine back in again, as now this fight... He's behind Robin Freins for 6th, 7th, 8th positions. Is still just as close as it was, but they're still trying to make up the time that they lost in traffic to the Robin Freins BMW, who was off the road at the top of Radeon. I noticed all four wheels over the white line for the number 20 BMW. He has quickened his pace a little bit with a 207.4, so maybe he was just being asked in the early stages of the stint when the car was very heavy to hit the 208s where possible and was slowing other cars down. Nick De Vries.
7: Confirmed driver change to Kamui.
0: So box this lap is the information to the Dutchman in the number 7 Toyota. Nick will have been hoping that he can get ahead of Jules Gounon before this in lap. That has not been possible. Likewise, Gounon struggled to get by Robin Freins, and all three cars now, including Tom Gamble's Valkyrie, are just a little bit distant from Robin Freins, who is in isolation in fifth place, as the gap continues to glow for the race leader, John.
2: Robin Freins' last pit stop, which was a full fuel, obviously, at 1 minute 24.7. So they squeezed every last drop into there. I mean, I know that they've all got the amount of fuel that they're allowed to take, and a fuel fill speed as well to balance out the fuel consumption of the vehicles. So that's all part of, effectively, that's all part of the balance of performance, to be honest. So if you've got a particularly frugal engine, then you will get less fuel to put in, fewer litres, and it will flow slower than someone who says, for the sake of argument, has to put 7 litres more in to get the same amount of stint length. And that's all balanced out. But I do like to see how they're doing. 1 minute 20s for a full stop. 1 minute 20 and a half. I've seen a few of those. So that seems to be about the average. Felix da Costa, it looks like he's bossing the race at the moment with the 21 lap lead, 22 seconds.
1: It's all over.
2: But it's all over, absolutely. And he's got a one lap disadvantage to Louis Deletraz. I still can't call this guy. I really... Oh, no. We've got a problem, JP. And it's for the mighty 38. It's not been their day.
0: Certainly not. And very early on, remember, El Bama was involved in that clash with Yasser Shaheen and now Sebastian Bourdais in the 17th placed car. But they're way, way down behind a lot of the GT cars as well. He's trying to get in the pits and has stopped. So maybe carrying a bit of damage. Is now getting some forward momentum into pit lane itself, but got stranded on the meters before the pit lane entry point, so was way out of the reach of the team. Here's Shay with Heart of Racing.
6: Alex Ramirez, that was quite a stint in the Aston Martin Valkyrie out on the track. You guys are here, you're competing a year into this program. How much have things improved your second time back at Spa?
7: Yeah, without a doubt. I mean, what a pleasure to race in such a great track like Spa-Francorchamps, in such a special car like the Valkyrie, and 1 year in our backs to come back here 12 months later. And it's a completely different experience, really. We went from last year being P-last, P-second last, and then a big gap between us and the rest. And now we are in the mix, fighting, defending, trying strategies, going for it. It's so much fun. It's such a great environment here in the team, and we are just so happy and so motivated to be here.
6: The goal for the Heart of Racing today, guys: double points finish. They can do it.
0: Alex Riberas with Shay Adam down at Heart of Racing and the Aston Martin Valkyrie program. Sebastian Bourdais rather did make it into pit lane eventually in the number 38 car, and also in is the 51 Ferrari now from fifth position for James Calado. He was actually better placed than that, wasn't he, in fourth ahead of Robin Freins. The other thing I haven't told you is that, remember, John and I mentioned that something had happened in the last pit stop for the 94 Peugeot of Théo Pourchaire. There was a mechanic virtually lying on the ground trying to work out whether something was dangling from the underneath. That's been judged as an illegal pit stop, maybe because of personnel over the line after the lollipop was lifted.
8: So, yeah,
0: and a penalty.
8: The problem you've had here.
0: So Bourdais
8: just went 5 to 6, and it went no drive, and quite a horrible sound in the gearbox.
0: Bourdais was trying to get into the pits, I reckon, and a horrible sound from the gearbox, 5th to 6th gear, and having therefore to park it. He did well to go down the box and engage presumably first gear to pull away from that green bit of concrete that sits between the racetrack and pit lane entry road. Sat there for a while, did a reset, and then has got in, but more woe for the mighty 38.
1: Well, awful, but just imagine if he had decided to try and get into the pit lane stuck in fifth gear and then just ran out of revs, and that pit entry road, A, you can't see as you're turning in, and B, if he'd come to a halt. We've seen it before in races where a driver's been held up trying to come into the pits and other cars stationary there, but that was experience in Sebastian Bourdais. Not an experience he'd like to have again, but simply the voice of experience, and well done to him there.
0: It was already carrying a master cylinder issue on that 38 car, so further down the line has that developed into some sort of gearbox drama as well. And sometimes when one part fails, that can lead into other difficulties within the drivetrain. Antonio Felix da Costa is in. Louis Delatraz pitting as well. They were owing us pit stops, having pitted at lap 76 and 77. Now we're at lap 102, in fact, for the... Well, just ticking on to lap 102 for the 35 Alpine. And they're doing tyres, I think, on all four corners of this Alpine. So Antonio Felix da Costa was due to get out. And that may well mean Charmi Lacy gets on board after the car was started by Ferdinand Habsburg. Also in the number 12 car, so Théo Pourchaire, as I've mentioned, is going to have to take 5 extra seconds in the next pit stop because of the previous pit stop being something wrong with it. Pit stop at 7 minutes to 5. So 5 additional seconds. Is that enough to take it away from the race lead? Potentially yes, because Robin Freins is within 6 seconds of Théo Pourchaire, the race leading Peugeot.
1: Going to be tight, but I still think each of these sessions, I mean, Robin Freins' pace is way down on when that car's at its best. He's effectively 4 seconds down last time round on that car's best lap. But if he's done the fuel saving, he'll be working to a number. We hear constantly from engineers shouting, talking quietly, calmly, through to their drivers. with instructions, sometimes a little bit bamboozling, but it's all about, you just hear that, just adjustment. You think, can't you leave the driver alone? But they're just saying, carry more speed into that corner, back, come off the power a little bit, to, you know, save a bit of fuel. They've got all these figures in front of them. The driver actually doesn't really need to know them. He just needs clarity of signal and message coming through. But certainly at the moment, I think Robin Freitz is running to a plan. But, of course, we know he's out of stagger. One of the Peugeots diving for the pits. And again, luckily for them, there's no stranded Sebastian Bourdais in his Cadillac in their path. It's 94. And that is Theo Pourchaire from the lead of the race.
0: Yeah, so the team won't touch that car for the first 5 seconds. And as a result, Robin Freitz takes the race lead then in the number 20 BMW. Are they going to take the 5 seconds to start with? They are indeed. So nobody for the 94 Peugeot can touch the car until 5 seconds have elapsed. Then the door is opened by Théo Pourchaire, and it'll be a driver change to Charmy Lacy in the, not Charmy Lacy,
1: Martin Jacobson.
0: Thank you, yes, there we go. Be Lacy in the Alpine, and whose name I've just mentioned in respect to the 35 car, Malte Jakobsen. First opportunity for him to drive in the race after Loic Duval started the car. And confirmation then that Malte Jakobsen is going to have to, again, make sure that the memories of being on an outlap on cold tyres are erased. Very easy to have a moment on your outlap through Eau Rouge and Radion. He did it yesterday in the initial qualifying. They'll be giving him a nearly new set of tyres, perhaps brand new set on all four corners. They do look very shiny, shimmering. So brand new Michelin Pilot medium compound tyres on all four corners, and away goes the Danish racer.
1: Now, the big question, of course, is when he rejoins, how many cars would have got past with that five-second deficit he's had in the pit lane, or has his in-lap been sufficiently good? So he's coming out as an Aston Martin. No, that's a GT3 car. Coming around La Source. Nobody else gets in front. Sebastian Bourdais is out of that number 38 Cadillac, but the big question is, what was it that's wrong with that car? Still in the pits.
0: With a fairly substantial gearbox problem, that might be all she wrote for the 38 car. They'll want to get as much running as possible ahead of the 24 Hours of Le Mans next month, but I don't think they're necessarily going to start changing components like gearboxes with only 2 hours left in the race. Here's the 20 BMW of Robin Freitz, 3.4 seconds ahead of Dries Vantor. But Dries, oh, but there's been a big incident involving one of the AMGs, the number 79 car, and the Peugeot 94 of Malte Jakobsen. I did say, got to be cautious on the outlap, and there's been a collision between it, the 94 Peugeot, and the 79 Iron Lynx Mercedes, which has left loads of bits of Peugeot on the road, front left corner of that nose, no longer there.
1: The incident seemed to be up at Le Comte, because as the Peugeot was coming out of the pits, the Mercedes went past the GT3 Mercedes, but heading up into Le Comte.
0: It's having its own moment.
1: Oh no, the Mercedes went wide at Le Comte, then pulled onto the track, precisely onto the bit of terra firma that the Peugeot, blameless in this instance, was heading for.
9: GT51. I cannot go anywhere. Sorry guys.
1: Not his fault.
0: Oh, doesn't sound any good from the angle of Matteo Cressoni either. Most unlike a Cressoni type mistake in the 79 AMG. Got out into the marbles. There was some overtaking happening, I think, with a hypercar trying to get up the inside of the AMG, which put it offline, and then it lost rear traction. So this is the outlap for Malte Jakobsen. Nothing to do with him whatsoever. Couldn't go anywhere.
9: Yeah, the car is really broken.
0: Malte said he's on cold tyres. He can't just steer out of the way. And the problem is, the further right he went, the Mercedes was chasing him towards the gravel, because Cressoni had lost the rear end. Just showing you, as the Peugeot goes through the debris, or rather the marbles, shows you quite how dusty it is offline down at Le Fagne corner now as well. Steering is broken on this car.
1: Front left, about 10 degrees out of true. Bodywork just hardly there anymore. But the worst thing there was that Cressoni didn't just run deep into the corner and keep going. It bit, and he came back between the first and second parts of Le Comte. Yeah, a hypercar had just gone past one of the Toyotas.
0: Yeah.
1: a GT3 car got through, and then literally three quarters of the way across the track, that was all the space he left for the Peugeot. There was no way, and as you pointed out, that Jacobsen was on very fresh, cold rubber, that he could get out of the way. It was the Aston Martin, I think, Dudu Barrichello's car that went through the gap, and the gap wasn't really there. Oh, poor Malte Jacobsen, brilliant lap for pole position, about to go and take the car probably through to the end of the race and over and out before it even got to the top of the hill.
0: Did actually very well to get it out of the gravel as quickly as he did, but it's still hemorrhaging time, of course, because it's such a slow pace in, and that has really ruined any opportunity for Peugeot to get one of their cars onto the podium. Matteo Cressoni also carrying substantial damage after its contact with the Peugeot. So it was front left Peugeot onto front right AMG. And they're putting fuel into the 79 Matteo Cressoni car initially before, I'm sure, it going up on the dollies to wheel that car into the garage so that they can repair it as quickly as possible. It wasn't brilliantly placed anyway, that AMG, after a struggle this afternoon. The other car in LMGT3 is...
9: The gravel on the racing line is so dangerous because the GT, instead of going straight, when they are so strict with the track limits, he tries to save it, spins, and just spawns in front of me all of a sudden. And then on cold tires, you cannot avoid.
10: I saw, it was all on TV. Nothing you can do. I'm really sorry for that.
9: Yeah, I can avoid, but they are so strict with track limits. But then with cold tires, you also don't want to spin and just do something crazy to avoid. It's very tricky.
0: Well, as Malta can testament from yesterday as well, he's already ruined what was meant to be a race set, and then of course Michelin stepped in and replaced all of the tyres that were used in standard qualifying. There is also a rule though that Cressoni might have wanted to avoid, which is if you overcook Lecom, you have to take to the escape road, and he was quite a way off that, so the risk is that you go over the runoff area, which might in that case have been the better bet. But Cressoni was concerned that he might have to cop a penalty for taking a lasting advantage, tried to straighten it up, and in the end, slewed across the road and right into the path of Malte Jakobsen's Peugeot. And, well, the instruction book of repairing the nose of a Peugeot has been thrown out of the window here. They're just tearing bits off the front of this 9X8.
1: Yeah, the thing that really, really strikes me is just how cool and calm Malte Jakobsen was afterwards. I tell you what, if I'd been in that Peugeot, I would have been producing some words full of colour. Yeah. But also, even if it was the right words, I'd have been so, so furious. I slightly do have a little bit of sympathy for Matteo Cressoni there, but really, virtual safety car, waved yellow flags, no surprise there after that incident, because particularly when the Peugeot came back on, it brought half a beach of gravel back onto the circuit at Lecombe. So running at a fully abated pace, so for a lot of the drivers, a chance just to cool down. But hold on a second, it's also a chance to maybe save a bit of fuel.
0: But also, because it's a virtual safety car, we will go into a safety car at the end of this. And now all of a sudden, does that bring those cars that have made their stops, like Charmi Lacey, pitted on 101 laps, they're effectively in a better position now than Robin Freins, and they will buy back all of that time as well, because they're on the lead lap. Yes, I do think WRT needed a bit of caution to ensure that they can get to the end of the race, but they're going to have other cars on effectively the same strategy now, maybe better placed. Charmi Lacey, a fuller tank of fuel, more energy on board, and as I say, that ground being made up, because everyone's going to close up under the safety car. There will be a pass around as well for the GT cars to make sure that competition is not interrupted in any way. A virtual safety car allows teams to make stops without the pit lane being closed. So for about two laps at 80 kph per hour, the VSC will be out, and then we'll go into full safety car, John Hindhoff.
2: I think with about 55 laps to go, or thereabouts, if you've got two bullets in the gun here, you split your strategy again, and you pit one of your hypercars right now. Are these guys who are pitting in GT, by the way, they can go a little bit longer in terms of time. They're not far away, depending on how long this safety car, when we upgrade to a safety car, they'll not be far away, JP, from going on one more stop. And that's the strategy here from these LM, the Le Mans GT3 stoppers now, EF Corsa, and these we've got Garage 56 there with first and second, Acodis in third, Harter Racing at the 27, Aston in fourth position. That's a no-brainer for these guys to do that. I'm interested to see who might do it.
0: Well, what about Seb Buemi? Seb Buemi's just arriving on pit lane now. Straight now. Does he call into pits? Yes, he does. Well, again, that's to me. Yeah, you have to.
1: Okay, the big number you produced there, John, was 55 laps to the end of the race. 2:26 by my maths is 52. Have you factored in the reduced pace during the virtual safety car and safety car period? Because maybe we don't need 55, but if they can get it down to 52, 2:26,
2: correct,
1: that means people could get there on the one stop.
2: I'm not doing this with mental arithmetic, because I'm hopeless at that. This is what the computer says. It will take, once we get through this, it will recalibrate and tell me how many more there are to go.
1: Yeah, after the end of the safety car period, because it doesn't know how long the safety car period will be.
2: Correct. Exactly right. So BMW team, the crucial thing here is that number 20 car from BMW team WRT, the Robin Freins car, they stayed out. Sebastian Buemi, who was on, roughly speaking, the same strategy as them, but well behind them, they've come in. Now, what I didn't notice, guys, and this might have been the look of the draw, was Robin Freins past the pit lane entry?
1: I think he might have been, John.
2: Yeah. Yeah.
1: I can't imagine that BMW M Team WRT would have missed an opportunity like that.
2: I agree. And everybody else has pitted in behind. Now, it might not matter if they come around next time manage to get the pit stop. And that's another lap that they've gone around. So the question is, where is the number 20 car and
0: Puan
2: tracker?
0: Puan.
2: Oh, so they might.
1: They might.
0: Well, the way that Eduardo Freitas likes to run this is that you give everybody two opportunities to get in. So even if they just missed it, they still should get the two opportunities. Yeah. He'll certainly get it this time around if they want to give up potentially the road position. Well, they wouldn't give up the road position because they should still keep the race lead. Everybody else can't go quicker than 80 kph.
2: They were far enough ahead, JP.
0: Yeah.
2: You know, they were so far ahead. I mean, they're nearly 2 minutes ahead now of Buemi after he stopped. They are 2 minutes ahead of everybody else. But what this will do after the safety car, of course, this wipes the slate clean.
0: Yep.
2: So there's no alternative strategy anymore. If, as they should do, that number 20 car comes in, everybody is in a straight race. And, going back to what Bruce Jones said earlier on, the BMW has got pace. Robin Freins hasn't had to use it yet, but have they got tyres? Probably. You've got to throw tyres at it and do the last two stints on the freshest Michelin mediums. If you've got mediums left, I think it's a new set of Michelin mediums to the end from this stop, and you try and make it work with one more stop. Everybody is in the same situation here. Just want to see where the 15 BMW is going to come around at as well, because that car, with Dries Van Toor, I reckon they're up to fourth position on the road. And
1: correct.
2: Yeah, and they're just coming down to No Name Corner now. Jackie X now. Okay, so that's all fine. So Robin Freins coming down to the final corner now with 2 hours to go. The virtual safety car employed, which will be upgraded to a full safety car. The whole field in hypercar and Le Mans GT3 will be back together again. And one more pit stop-ish for the guys who are coming in now. This might have worked out all right for them, actually, because they've had another nearly 4 minutes before they've had to come into the pit. Whilst this car comes in, we'll watch that whilst we have our CrowdStrike hourly update.
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0: Robin Frimes leads the 6 hours of Spa-Francorchamps, the second round of the 2026 FIA World Endurance Championship, but leads it in the pits after this virtual safety car has presented everybody with an opportunity to fill up to the maximum of energy. And we were going to be surprised if WRT passed up that opportunity. Next time around, they did indeed bring Robin Frimes in, and he's got going again, still in the lead of the race. That was mainly because Sebastian Buemi in the number 8 Toyota, second on the road, had pitted a lap before that. So first and second, still the same order. BMW ahead of Toyota, and then the Alpine of Charles Millesi in car number 35. Fourth position is the 15 Dries Van Tor driven BMW, and fifth place it's Antonio Fuoco in the number 50 Ferrari, ahead of 009 Marco Sorensen in the Aston Martin Valkyrie from Team Thor Team. He's sixth, ahead of Norman Nato's Cadillac from Hertz Team Jota, and it's seventh position for car number 12. Alessandro Pierguidi is eighth in the 51 Ferrari. Jules Gounon is ninth in the 36 Alpine, and Kamui Kobayashi in the number 7 Toyota. Whilst all those cars were pitting, the work was continuing on the 94 car, but now I'm afraid the handshakes have taken place down at Peugeot Total Energies 94. When Malte Jakobsen was in it, an unavoidable crash with Matteo Cressoni's AMG, and that Peugeot is now retired. In GT, the leader is Alessio Rovere, as he prefers to be called, and we will learn from the Italians here at Spa, and indeed at Imola a few weeks ago. So Rovere is leading from Marvin Kerkhofer's McLaren, car number 10. Then it's Esteban Masson in the 78 Lexus, ahead of Mattia Drudi's 27 Aston Martin from Heart of Racing Team. Ricardo Pera is next up in the 92 Porsche, the Benz Mantai car. Charlie Eastwood's been plugged into the Corvette number 34 that was started by Sally Yolich, and then we had some bronze drive time from Peter Dempsey. But it is Charlie Eastwood, the Irishman now, who may be in until the finish, as long as the hour and 45 have been ticked off by his two teammates. Augusto Farfus in the number 32 BMW is next up, ahead of Maxime Martin in the AMG. Jose Maria Lopez, the Argentinian racer in the 87 Lexus, is next, ahead of Nicky Katzberg's Corvette number 33. And Chan Guven in the 91 Porsche, who is 27th overall, ahead of the 88 Proton Competition Ford of Logan Sargeant. That is the CrowdStrike hourly update.
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2: The FIA World Endurance Championship.
0: Onward we go. Into the fifth hour of racing then. Confirmation that the 94 car will see no further action, but with the virtual safety car initially sent out, have we had the message on the screen, John, about there being a safety car now? Because
3: it's out.
0: It is out. Okay, so the pit entry
3: has been closed. Yeah, correct. Pit entry is closed, and the Porsche 911 Turbo S is stationed. You could use two safety cars here. Some say race do, and just getting the cars coming around behind us here. The noise that you are hearing actually is the highlights of the restarts from our television colleagues. I don't think we've gone back to green, we have not. You could use two safety cars around here because it's more than 7 kilometres, barely, but it is. Eduardo Freitas has steadfastly resisted that down through the years, and Bruce will have time to tell a story or two about two or three safety cars around here that are very difficult to keep in order for the Spa 24 hours. It's stationed at La Source, and again, don't worry about the noises you hear hearing in the background. That's the highlights that are playing from our TV colleagues at the moment. It's stationed at La Source, and it pulls out from its little spot there on driver's right, between that and the pit lane exit really, and therefore in about 15 seconds, with the field now all behind Robin Frimes, the safety car, in fact that just popped, the safety car has indeed just popped up on my tracker as well, so rolling very slowly away from what is effectively pit exit at the source, and Robin Frimes will come round. Now, he's lost a huge amount of a lead here, everybody, but the key thing is that everyone is now back on the same pit lane schedule. So, are you going to roll the dice? And will somebody roll the dice at the end of this safety car period when the pit lane opens in hypercar and come back to the pit lane and top off to try and give themselves an extra lap or half a lap or whatever? Half a lap's no good, but you know what I mean. So everybody now is back on the same strategy. All that jiggery pokery earlier on has been levelled out. Bruce Jones, put your hat on of team manager. If you're a Ferrari 51, say 36 Alpine, which was fast earlier on, Kamui Kobayashi maybe for Toyota, still all on the lead lap, do you brim fill it at the restart?
4: Not until I ask you one question beforehand. What is the number right. Your computer program is saying? Remember, ooh, you discussed whether we'd have 55 good laps point. Through to compete. If it's suddenly down to 52, then that's a different matter. Then we're in fully square numbers, or round numbers, whatever you want to call them, solid numbers, no fractions required. But what's your computer saying at the moment?
3: 49 laps to go.
4: Okay, therefore, four to play for.
3: 49 laps to go.
4: You don't need two full tanks, do you, accordingly? You're
3: it's
4: all
3: almost exactly two fuel tanks, isn't it?
4: I think it's a whisker under. Under, over, important elements. Right now, I think I'm just going to read it on the basis that I'll go back to the pace we've seen from the number 20 BMW pretty much since the start of the race. Definitely do not rule out the number 35 Alpine. That's been good as well. Bear in mind, the second of those BMWs is in fourth place, though, with Dries Van Toor, where he had his big moments earlier, but that is very much still in the mix. Oh, hold on. I haven't mentioned the crew in second place, Toyota, but you asked me about Ferrari. Of course, they've closed right in. They've been bought back an advantage. So plenty to play for. But we have Simon Mann with Shay.
5: You vacated the seat of the Ferrari, the 21A, of course, and you handed over to Alessio Rovere, went on to win that race. Well, you've just done it from the lead again. Does it feel very similar to what happened 12 months ago?
6: I mean, every race is different. There's still a long way to go. I think the team did a great job so far. So let's see. But for sure, we're in a competitive spot. The McLaren is really fast, so it's not done yet. It's still a long way to go.
5: Was it a bit of a lonely stint out there for you?
6: No, it's like it was today is okay. I'll take that any day of the week. But yeah, the car was good. Felt good in the car. Just in the end, we got a bit confusing with the yellow flags. But for the rest, the car was good. So team did a great job too in the pit stops to get the Ford, which helped a lot to have that clean air in the first stint and not be stuck behind the Ford. So, yeah, good day.
5: He's not even sweating, guys. This isn't fair.
6: Just a little bit of that. Thank you.
0: Wave by is happening, or not the wave by, pass around to get the terminology correct, because the top two in LMGT3 are right on the end of the safety car train. And if this were not done, then Alessio Rovere and Marvin Kirchhoffer in their Ferrari and McLarens respectively would have effectively been waved into a 9/10 of a lap lead. So all of the GT cars that were trapped between the safety car and the class leader have now been allowed to, or at least been told by their various team engineers, to pass the safety car, and this will reset the field for the LMGT3 element of it.
3: That's happened, Johnny. Race control just announcing that the pass around has been concluded, but we will have one more lap. So this is making the calculation even easier, I think, now for the hypercar guys. It's going to be, it's still, I don't think it's easy, because when we get back up to speed again, we're still talking about 25 laps on a fuel tank. For the guys at the front, that is just over 55.0 minutes. I'm pretty certain that GT3s now are, relatively speaking, home and hosed on one more pit stop.
7: Yeah.
3: But we're going to have at least another, well, what was that last lap around? Nearly 5 minutes. So one more lap is 5 minutes. So that takes off two racing laps, doesn't it? If you think about that, it easily takes off two racing laps. I'm now fascinated, because from the interest of the strategy and who got it right, we will now never know, because everybody now has transferred onto the exact same strategy. But now, Bruce Jones, what we've got is pretty much a full, maybe not a full rich, but there's not going to be much saving, I don't think, from anybody at the front. But this is a proper race, and we will see who has the pace. Yeah. There's no point in high pace if you want to win the race.
4: We have track position. Track position is the hands of the number 20 BMW. Luckily for him, he's got one of the genesis between him Sebastian Buemi, who's running. Buemi's third in the queue of cars behind the safety car. And I think it must be the one that's a lap down. Therefore, that would make it Paul-Luc Chatin, I believe, in the number 19 Genesis. So how easy he makes it for the Toyota driver remains to be seen. But right now, that's a little buffer for Robin Freites. He's the first car behind the safety car in that number 20 BMW.
7: Yes, I'm down
4: BMW. Cressoni in the pits.
7: Team, with Matteo Cressoni, driver from the car 79, which had the incident on the track with the Peugeot 94. Unfortunately, can you tell us what happened on your side?
8: Unfortunately, I didn't expect that the hypercar dive in the end of the straight, the end of the Camino del straight, and then it put me completely on the dirty, on the gravel. I lost the car, and even sorry for the Peugeot that was there in the wrong place at the wrong moment. Sorry for the team, because we were recovering the race that we started with some difficulty. Now the guys, they are trying to check the car for the future. Really sorry for them, and this is the race.
7: Yeah, race incident. Thank you very much for explaining.
8: Bye.
0: It was a Toyota, I reckon, diving down the inside of the Mercedes. I didn't actually ever work out whether it was the 7 or the 8 car, but Toyota wanting to get through. That's what shocked the Matteo Cressoni AMG, put it out in the dirt, and unfortunately Vittorio Pulcher, the rest is history. The safety car remains out and at relatively slow speed to enable everyone in the LMGT3 to catch up with Rovera and Kirchhoffer's cars. But it's all very well waving them by and allowing them to pass around the safety car, but they need to be nose to tail for the restart, John.
3: Yeah, they are pretty much there. There's still a double yellow at the exit of turn 7. I think they're probably doing some sweeping around there, because a number of the drivers have been complaining on the radio about the situation there. Just had a word with the Aston Martin teams, in both categories. It was big thumbs up in terms of fuel for all four cars. Basically, go get him, guys, is what's been told to all of them. Johnny Adam down the field a little bit as well in the number 23 Heart of Racing Aston Martin Vantage, but he's quick and he has fuel quite literally to burn, as everybody does, but he should move forward, I think, from there. Matt, we've got further up the field Mattia Drudi in the number 27 car. So he's got an opportunity to move forward as well. And both
9: The leader, car 20, has four tyres. They had a huge gap. Followed by Toyota number 8, they have four tyres. They had a huge gap. Then is Alpine 35. They did not change their fresh tyres four laps. Then the BMW 15 in front of you has four tyres. We have the two rides. The 9 behind you did not change. They have 12 laps tires, so same as your left. And then Cadillac 12 behind them did not change. They are fresh, soft from the quad.
3: Right, okay. So that was the hypercar tires, and Norman Nato is on 8 lap old softs. Everybody else on mediums, as you heard that from the pit wall to the Ferrari driver Tonio Fuoco, and that was a really, that's really good for them. Just to finish off the Aston Martin, both of the Valkyries are fine on fuel. So going back a few minutes, and we've got another three and a bit minutes before we come back around again, Bruce Jones, we are going to get a proper, proper race to the end with everybody needing one more pit stop in both classes. So effectively what we've come down to, we're going to come down to something, roughly speaking, like a 100-minute sprint at the end of the 6 hours.
4: Absolutely so. But just what I learned from that Ferrari message to Antonio Fuoco, who's running fifth, they're effectively saying the car in third is on far older rubber than all the other cars around it. That's Charles Millese's Alpine, car number 35. However, what I do not know is whether everybody has gone through all their sets of tyres and therefore the final stint, apart from the likes of the 35 Alpine, are going to be an old rubber when that Alpine will get onto new rubber. Bear in mind, on fresh rubber, that has looked very quick indeed, the Alpine.
3: It's still 33 Celsius on track, so it's as warm as it has been all day. The air temperature's dropped back a degree or two. It still sits at just above 20 Celsius. It's a very pleasant day. The wind has got up just a little bit once again. I look at the Tricolore right outside the press room window, which is where my part of the Ford Racing Global Broadcast centre is, and that the wind is behind the drivers down to Eau Rouge and therefore up the Kemmel Strait and into Le Combe, and therefore pretty much on the nose of the car coming through Blanchimont and into the bus stop. So helpful, I would guess, coming into the bus stop, probably not so much going into Le Combe. Safety car is coming in this lap, 1 hour 43 minutes and 5, 4, 3, 2, 1 to go, and at that point, before Johnny picks it up again, that means that the computer says, as we're starting to speed up very quickly, that we are going to have a sprint for 43 laps. Johnny Palmer, they're coming back to the line, and the 6 hours, the dash to the line starts right now.
0: With Robin Frines leading them away out of the safety car period. It's RS1, part of the Radio Show Limited network of channels, bringing you free coverage of the FIA World Endurance Championship and clearing the Genesis to make it sure it's clear line of sight. It's Buemi almost overcooking it there. Dries Van Toor charging his way down the inside of Charles Millese and bags third position as he does so. But he very nearly piled into the back of the Genesis, which just has not got going again. I think that's deliberate, actually, to just get out of the way completely from poor Luc Chatin. But Dries Van Toor, well, he's had enough starts around the Nürburgring Nordschleife for a 24-hour race and the odd NLS race. He was not going to be asked twice there to bag a position, and he's now trying to pressurise Sebastian Buemi for second place as it's side-by-side in their wheel tracks between Antonio Fuoco and Charles Millese, and Fuoco gets the jump on Millese on the older tyres. Remember, Bruce made that point, 52 laps or so for the Frenchman's tyres in the blue of Alpine. So maybe he was always at risk of those better position or better performing cars on the newer rubber. BMW up to third and Ferrari up to fourth position. But Toyota, though, is losing time on Robin Frines, having cleared the Genesis of Paul-Luc Chatin. Big, big gap starting to grow to Robin Frines in the number 20 BMW.
4: Yeah, Frines already had a fantastic getaway, because Paul-Luc Chatin coming out of the chicane onto the start-finish straight wasn't exactly fast. He already had a good second margin given to him. But right now, that message, the word in the ear of Antonio Fuoco, was very, very prescient, because he knew he had to pounce on Charles Millese. He did precisely that. But the move there from Dries Van Toor, I've seen it time and time again. You know, some people are just like a coiled spring, and he chose his moment, bang, up into third place. And as John pointed out, if the Sebastian Buemi Toyota is not exactly rocketing clear, Dries Van Toor's got another opportunity while they're getting those tyres back up to temperature. But poor Charles Millese, sitting ducks. The next person to challenge him is Marco Sorensen, who's sitting sixth in his Aston Martin. Millese, for now, is hanging on. Maybe he can take the pain, knowing he's got a fresh set of tyres where his rivals, most of them, will not have for that final hour.
0: And the other car to look out for is the 12 Cadillac on 9-lap-old soft tyres for Norman Nato. So Nato could be on the move relative to the 009 of Marco Sorensen in his Valkyrie, but certainly when you compare like for like with Charles Millese, who is going backwards, whereas Norman Nato with some upward momentum, he'll want to try and use this soft set of tyres as well as possible, but might get bogged down in traffic if he takes too long. So he'll be wanting to pounce as early as possible. 2.2 seconds is the leading margin for Robin Fryns at the end of lap 112 over Sebastian Buemi, who crosses the line now and is up towards Effat Lacombe already. So Fryns, Buemi, and then Dries Vantor in third position. In LMGT3, the race lead is still with Alessio Rovere, who has just done an absolute best through the first sector on a lap that he's just set actually the best

0: Goodyear tyres as well for most, if not all, of the GT cars.
1: Cracker battle going on for 11th, 12th, 13th, 14th, 15th and 16th in Le Mans GT3 as well. Johnny Adam, as I suggested, trying to move through, but he's got ahead of him Dan Harper, winner last time out, Benji Gotha, Logan Sargeant and Jose Maria Lopez, and they're all having an add Chan Guven onto that, and Nicky Katzberg, because we're all talking about smallish gaps. The biggest gap there is about a second between Benji Gotha and Logan Sargeant. One thing I did want to mention, guys, the Toyota in front of the field is somewhat disadvantaged on its energy. It was a good 5 or 6% down on the BMWs either side of it. Not sure why that might be, but that might come back to haunt them later. But Bruce, you were spot on. That Genesis did BMW Team WRT and Robin Fryans an absolute solid on the restart. Not intentionally, I'm sure.
0: There was actually a bit of contact between the Toyota and the Charmelacy Alpine, hence why, Alpine into the back of the Toyota, and that's what generated the gap for Dries Van Toor to pounce on the Alpine, and very nearly the Toyota as well. Actually, the Toyota did so well to hang on to that. Sebastian Buemi, he was headbutted into La Source corner. I didn't spot that in real-time action, but terrific car control from Buemi in the end on coolish tyres. They all were, of course. That's what enabled Robin Fryans to scamper away into the distance and now a 2-second lead over Buemi.
2: Yeah, but what's happened? Clearly that little twitch improved the tyres on Sebastian's car. I'm joking, but he just said his best lap of the race last time around. But he's not really being dropped. In fact, he's slightly coming back at Robin Fryans. But to have a 2-second cushion is pretty comfortable because we know the BMW's got pace. GT3, if you had 0.2 of a second, it'd feel quite comfortable because the midfield battle that John was just talking about, four cars with a Mustang at the back and Mustang always clipping the Corvette, the yellow Corvette at Les Combes, just compelling viewing. Wonderful.
0: Logan Sargeant, that was, all over the gravel trap and nearly dive bombing Nicky Katzberg, who does appear to be a little bit behind the eight ball in respect of Jose Maria Lopez's Lexus that's got through, and Ayhan Chin Guven in the 91 Porsche, which is now in the lead of this gaggle. So they are all fighting over the middle order of GT. First, second, third, fourth, fifth, sixth, seventh, eighth, ninth. So ninth position for Guven in the yellow and black Porsche, who's marginally ahead of Jose Maria Lopez's 87 Lexus. But as they threaded their way through Les Combes, it was Logan Sargeant who was 45 degrees to the ideal direction of travel in the 88 Proton Competition Ford. Nearly got a place on Katzberg, who is kind of weathering that storm now in 11th position in GT.
2: Yeah, talking of GT3, Matteo Cressoni's car is not out of the race, but it's still in the pit garage. That's the number 79 Iron Lynx Mercedes. Had the contact that took out the 94 Peugeot just after Malte Jakobsen. Well, Malte was on his outlap, got as far as Les Combes. The clash there, certainly not the Peugeot driver's fault. But anyhow, Cressoni's car, front end, a lot of front end damage on that. That one's being repaired. They've got time to get it back in the race, but obviously they have now finally been passed for last place of the runners because Ben Tuck and the much delayed number 77 Ford has moved ahead.
0: Good energy. Yeah, message to Robin Fryans. You have good energy at the moment. We're planning to double stint these tyres. So they're planning to do a very quick stop as their final one if they can get to the end. We reckon they probably can now because of the safety car, which has given them a bit of crucial mileage. And they're planning to double stint this current set of Michelin tyres. It'll be a full fuel fill, no doubt about that, after that car last pitted on 106 laps. Question is, how far can they go into this stint? Maybe north of 30 laps on the stint because of the safety car. Mm-hmm.
2: Very little fuel saving going on. The pace at the front is absolutely frenetic. Very close to the fastest lap of the race, just being put in by Robin Fryans. 2 minutes 4.4, 2 minutes 4.8 for Sebastian Buemi. So he lost 0.4 seconds. He's now 3 and a bit seconds back. But suddenly Dries Van Toor. So we've got BMW's first and now third. Fryans first, Buemi second is Toyota. Van Toor, he's put that car's fastest lap, car number 15, as he's trying to get onto the tail of Buemi to make it a Toyota 1-2. And also going really well is Antonio Fuoco in fourth place overall. Charles Milesi, having been pushed back to fifth though, is lapping within a whisker of their time. So he's doing a fantastic job on a rubber that's sort of rather less than fresh.
0: Gap is 3.5 seconds to Sebastian Buemi, so that is growing nicely. Dries Van Toor Is he being held up by

0: Bastien Buemi. Possibly so. He was a bit quicker than the Swiss last time around. Antonio Fuoco's in that queue, as is Charmin Lacey. And he'll be liking the fact that the at least two of those podium positions are getting a crazy amount away from him. So even on this old set of tyres, a podium is still within the grasp of the fifth-placed Alpine. And that, I think, on the balance of play for the last 2.5 days, is the least they deserve to get one of their cars on the podium for Alpine.
1: Right. Race control still busy, gentlemen. There'll be a drive-through for Max Martin, 8th in Le Mans GT3, and an investigation going on right now for the 6th place Racing Team Turkey by TF. That's the Charlie Eastwood number 34 Corvette. They're in 6th position, so that could shake up the LMGT3 field, and Max Martin straight in to the pit lane.
2: Yeah, certainly that will change the order down there. The one I'm keeping my eye on, GT3, is the pace at the front of the field. We've had Alessio Rovere leading, but 0.8 seconds down. Could we be heading for McLaren rolling the dice and coming out on top? Marvin Kirchhoff is second and lapping at very, very great pace. He's gradually dropping the Esteban Masson Lexus, and now he's got him 2 and a bit seconds back. He can concentrate, focus on the Ferrari ahead. So you talked earlier about Garage 59 hitting the ground running with McLaren in GT3. They most certainly are, John.
1: And the whole point of that is, as you said, of all the tracks that we could possibly go to this year, they probably have more laps around here than any other of the World Endurance Championship tracks, having done so much here at the Spa 24, as well as other races, and they absolutely know their machinery. So, setup-wise, all right, different tyre to what they might have been used to in the past, but it's not beyond the wit of a very good team, quite clearly, to work that out. And in point of fact, cast your mind back one event to Imola, and they coulda, shoulda, woulda, well, they had the race won, let's be brutally honest, but for a technical problem right at the end of the race. The leading hypercars heading up towards Le Combe, and now Jonathan Palmer.
0: Yes, sir.
1: JP, now we're about to see the pace. I thought the point that Bruce made about all the 204s coming in.
3: The first time, one of you cannot go to the end of the race with this with one stop only, and Foco behind you will need to change at least 2 tyres, okay?
1: So that was Dries Van Tor. So the driver they don't think can go at the end is Buemi. That's now a 16% offset between himself and Robin Freins. Not quite as much as an energy deficiency to Dries Van Tor, but Team WRT, JP, have crunched the numbers, and Sebastian Buemi, they think, can't get to the end.
0: And if Buemi can't get to the end on one more stop, then surely the sister car at BMW of Robin Freins can't get to the end on one more stop either. Have they given away a little bit of their game plan away in that radio message? There was only a lap difference. But do you think
1: 16%? 16% on the fuel. It was 64 to 80 the last time I saw the figures. We don't get them all the time, so yeah, we've got to pick them when we see them. So I said it was 7 or 8%. It got worse straight away after the restart for Buemi. If those numbers are correct, there you go. What's that? Up on the screen there, showing the difference between the energies that are left. We've just got to pick that up when we see it. I think Freins is good to go.
0: Okay, so one more start for Freins and they're okay. I mean, to be honest, the pace of Freins compared to Buemi would back that theory up, because Robin Freins is happy to open the gap up, or is it more of a case of Buemi in massive fuel save mode to try and
1: correct,
0: bridge the gap? 5.5 seconds, but the problem is, as he slows, then that's preventing Dries Van Tor from equaling the pace of Robin Freins, and this might be Dries Van Tor's opportunity to get by the Toyota. But again, Buemi puts the Toyota right in the middle of the racetrack. He caught the curb though at Le Combe, so that's majorly unsettled this new for 2026 TR 010 hybrid. And now the Ferrari is fighting away with the BMW into Bruxelles corner. We'll be side by side. The next corner's a left-hander, but Vantor gives him no room whatsoever to Fuoco. Had he given him racing room, that would have been the inside line at Jackie Ickx corner and kissing goodbye to third position. But Vantor stays in a podium place with an hour and a half to go.
2: Vantor was never going to leave that door open. He's on home ground. He's heading for a podium. He's in third position at the moment. And that's just not the nature of the man or his brother or Lawrence. They don't do those sort of things. It was clean, but it was very, very effective going down the slope. It was a bid, wasn't it? That was all it was from Fuoco. But the fact he could have come away with a damaged car, I mean, maybe that wasn't the place to do it coming out of Bruxelles. But certainly the pressure on Sebastian Buemi is really starting to mount. And what's happening? What else is mounting? The lead, 5.8 seconds as those fight over second place. Robin Freit is pulling further clear, absolutely flat out. Bang, another lap in the 2 minute fours. No wonder that lead's going out for the Dutch.
1: Bruce, do you think that radio message to Vantor in third position is basically saying, don't get frustrated, the guy in front can't make it to the end, and the guy behind is going to have to stop for tyres?
2: Correct.
1: So don't worry, you're all right here.
2: Yeah, and it didn't say the guy behind's going to have a longer next pit stop, so let him through. Or if it did, he completely ignored that part, didn't he?
4: Behind, things were asking me to go. I mean, at some point, do you think you have David Copperfield? So, yeah, if I'm doing 9-9, I'm going to lose 10 places. You decide what you want.
1: That was a rather exercised Sebastian Buemi.
2: And you can do what you want, he said at the end of it.
1: He's not happy with what he's being told to do at the moment, is he, JP?
0: No, being asked to do things that are practically impossible, I think, is the insinuation there, because he's having to slow the pace to buy back a bit of fuel mileage. Meanwhile, the number, the Gersitz, Goethe and Alexander West 58 numbered Garage 59 car, therefore, getting a very good run on the Corvette in the hands of Nicky Katzberg, and Benji Goethe got through just before Eau Rouge and the climb up Radion. So that is another place gained for Goethe, and will put him something like 12th position now behind the
1: 11th,
0: Guven. 11th is it? So Guven, Guven up to 8th therefore now in the 91 Porsche. Yeah, so Guven 8th, Lopez 9th, 10th position for Logan Sargeant, and Goethe makes it 11th ahead of Nicky Katzberg. Off the road briefly there was the 83 Ferrari, and that was coming out of Lufania corner, I'm pretty sure. 83 Ferrari in the hands of Robert Kubica, 13th in hypercar.
1: They've been quiet today, haven't they? They've been quiet this weekend.
2: Yeah, they really, really have. Right, talking of being quiet, let's move back to the front. I haven't talked about Charles Milesi for a moment. We're fairly confident that when he comes in from fifth place in his Alpine, remember he lost a couple of positions on the restart, he's got a fresh set of rubber to take all the way to the end of the race. How much is that going to favour him, or how much ground is he going to lose while they're all put on? That's the other element as well, longer pit stops. Ford Mustang diving into the pits in the background. The shot does not interrupt our second, third, fourth battle. What does actually, it's all right, it was a GT3 car, and it moves aside as the field dives up the hill to the highest point, the north end of the circuit. This is La Source corner. Aston Martin keeps out the way. Sorry, I beg your pardon, it's a BMW and an Aston Martin.
1: You make a good point there, Bruce, though, about the pit stops. We are back to what I think is the proper way of doing things in endurance, whereby you can't put the tyres on when you're fueling. So you do get a time bonus, effectively, by looking after your Michelin or Goodyear tyres. And I think that's absolutely correct. So it is going to have to be a team and driver decision. If there are tyres available, you've got a little less warm-up to have to worry about now with certainly the Michelins, and the track is still quite warm, still over 32 Celsius at the moment, although the shadows under the cars are getting a wee bit longer. That's going to have to be a very careful calculation, as the 007 Aston, by the way, has been given a reprimand for a technical infringement. That was something that I'm going to have to go and investigate. That was something to do with the diff settings on the car, differential settings. Let's have a listen to Buemi's radio again.
5: So, Seb, the situation is that we need a splash at the moment. We have about 3 laps worth that we need to save, so we need some intervention of FCY or something to save us, and we're just thinking about trying to
6: bring down what we need.
0: So the difference between the amount of energy that Buemi's got and the Robin Freins energy tank, in that Freins has got enough to cross the line if he's still in front at 8 o'clock tonight, is that single extra lap that they stayed out for during the virtual safety car. Remember we were saying, did the 20 car, was the 20 car not in the right position to make a pit stop? I think that was a strategy call, so that yes, they could have pitted a lap early, but they wanted to elongate the amount of energy that was in the 20 car at the time, do a further 7 kilometers for free effectively, and pit it at the end of lap 106 rather than 105, which is what Toyota either decided to do or had to do. An hour and 23 to go.
1: You can hear the excitement as we get three wise, and it's two different categories, and a car on the grass is the one of the Manti Porsches, and we've got the hypercar field coming through as they head up towards Lecombe. Here comes the Aston Martin Valkyries on the grass as well. The Akkordis car makes it wide and through. The Aston Martin had to go through straight on. That was the 8th place Aston Martin. Incredible that was going through. Here it comes down the inside, and that is that Johnny coming down the inside? Johnny Adam, yes it was, getting ahead of Charlie Eastwood. The Valkyrie had to go straight on. The point that you're making about that energy difference, Johnny, is a good one. It is only one lap, but it was one lap at safety car pace. That's more than two laps in the top ten.
2: I'll throw another little factor in. I'm just looking at their fastest laps. The fastest lap still with the race leading number 20 BMW, but so many cars are within 0.2 of a second of that as their fastest lap. The only one in the top handful of positions that can't even get in the 2 minute fours, therefore almost precisely a second down, is Kamui Kobayashi's number 7 Toyota, of which we've seen precious little in this race. But here it is up in fourth place. So they've worked the system well. The safety cars have helped also, not once but twice. But in terms of not really needing them, they're still trying to... Oh, they're finally starting to push the number 51 stricken Ferrari, Alessandro Pierguidi, to a position of safety, well, basically because everyone's served their time in the pits. So they've come through and now, correct. Now they can shift it away.
1: And of course, with the safety car out, Bruce, the safety car, the pit lane entry is closed.
2: Yeah. Mm.
1: And I think what they're going to do is something that you would never normally see. I think they're going to push that car contra race. Actually, where they're putting it is where the safety car normally parks. So that is a place of safety. It's a matter of 15 metres back towards the apex of the inside apex of the corner, actually. But it's behind the wall, and that's all it needed. It was uphill, unfortunately, so they couldn't do that. We've still got a double yellow also at turn number 4, which I suspect then, JP, that must be, as the little chock goes in behind the right rear Michelin medium tyre, and a rather disconsolate driver is out. He's going to have a look at the damage now, and he's going to realise just how big of a thump that car
2: shark bite
1: took. Yeah, Alessandro Pierguidi getting out that car. I presume that turn 4 then.
0: Well, I was just going to say, is that going to be a new chassis for Le Mans now? Because there's not much time between now and there. It depends how much, whether there's any of the actual chassis itself that's been down the top.
1: It's just the floor.
0: Yeah, exactly.
1: Yeah, it might just be the floor.
0: They don't want to enter Le Mans with a compromised car, even though it'll all be re-scrutinized, rebuilt probably from the ground up. I don't know what the plan was, to be honest, from AF Corsa, whether they were due to race these exact cars at Le Mans, or whether they had two fresh ones anyway. Three fresh ones, perhaps. Antonio Fuoco, Team Radio.
3: What would be important is we go for the points. No inconsidered risks, okay? The opportunities we have, we take, but we secure the result today, okay?
1: Interesting. Yeah, that's an interesting message, isn't it? Really interesting. With one car out, they're looking for manufacturer points as well as for driver's points. I take it turn 4 is where we think the Akkordis Lexus pulled.
2: Yeah,
1: up,
2: I think so.
1: JP.
0: Yes.
1: Approach, do we?
2: I guess yeah. So, because we saw it trickling down the hill from La Source, obviously got up the next bit, but past Radion, but nowhere near getting back to the pits. I think blow the trumpet, John, you sort of touched on that. Aston Martin, 6th and 7th.
1: You know,
2: on this restart, couple, and we saw just before the stop, Harry Tingnell, you know, he made two passing manoeuvres in about two laps, so he was definitely on the charge. Poor old Alessandro Pierghini walking back into the garage. Here's a guy who's won the Spa 24 Hours. He always shines here, but today we hardly really got to see very much of him at all, and certainly one would have to say he was the innocent party before he got rammed by Augusto Farfus's BMW.
0: So have we got some cars on soft tyres, including Tom Gamble?
1: Ooh.
0: On
1: yeah,
0: soft.
1: Yeah, let's have a look.
0: And also, Antonio Felix de Costa's Alpine might have one soft on it, the other three being mediums. But I can't necessarily tell you which corner is on the soft tyre. But that's an interesting mix, if it's true.
1: Well, I think that... Well, let's see if Norman Nato has actually swapped off his. No, according to this, he's still on these 31 lap
3: two tyres, sister car none, and then... It is Ferrari De Fuoco that took four, and Kobayashi we are looking. So at the moment we need to be smart, we need to use the tire advantage and pull it up. So a correction, the Ferrari took two and the Toy took four.
1: Right, so there's some of that. Tom Gamble is showing on softs, so is Norman Nato. Medium, soft, medium, I think means two left side mediums, a right front soft and the right rear medium on Antonio Felix de Costa's car, which would make sense on a right-handed circuit if they were getting shorter mediums. The problem with that is they're all showing as only two laps old, i.e. when they were last in the pit. It does take a little time for some of that data to filter through. Robin Freins, it would appear, has split and gone left side new mediums and right side is what they had on before. That's a 2 and 26 lap split. 3 and 27 for Seb Buemi left to right. But we have got people, I mean, Paulo Chanon's got 80 laps on his right hand side tyres again, and the medium with the Genesis. And if we also, by the way, talking about people to give a little chapeau to, Pipo Durrani, I don't think they barely did a lap in qualifying. I didn't do a representative lap, Johnny, on Friday afternoon, did they? And that car has not had the ailments of its sister Genesis Magma Racing number 19 car. So the 17's up into 8th. And I wonder what radio message people's getting about getting points in their second only outing. However, what do we know about people? If he's in a race, he'll want to race. He's got 50, according to this, he's got 50 lap old mediums on. But that might not be the worst thing. It seems as though the tyres are very, very consistent towards the end of the race. I think we've got some cracking battles coming up. And outside of the top six, getting back into the points for somebody like Cadillac and Norman Nato, Toyota Seb Buemi, even the second Alpine of Victor Martins, because those cars have been fast, and the 36 car is out of position down there, Bruce.
3: Obviously, on restart, Kev, we will not attack Robin. It's fairly obvious. And we don't need to be in his gearbox on start-finish.
0: I challenge Kevin Magnussen not to attack from the off.
2: You can't.
0: Good luck with that.
2: You just can't.
0: So Robin Freins, the race leader, Kevin Magnussen in second. From a Pipo Durrani point of view, he could even afford to allow Robert Kubica through and still get the same championship points for manufacturers, because Robert Kubica is not a factory car.
1: Very good point.
0: So even if he runs the risk of losing one spot, they'll still get 8th place finishing points, which, like you say, for a car that was a second slower than the next car in qualifying yesterday, he was a second away from Brendan Hartley's time. That is a huge turnaround after 24 hours or so.
1: Just on that BMW M Team WRT message, I submit to the court Hertz Team Jota and Qatar was a Bahrain went on a restart a year ago or so.
0: It was Qatar, first race of the season.
1: It was at the start of the season, yeah. First and second on the restart on different strategies relatively early on in the race, and they managed to run into each other.
2: Mm-hmm.
1: So
2: never happened, John. Never happened. It's been expunged.
1: Well, it there was a conversation, it was a learning moment, I think. It was Dieter Gass who I spoke to the day after that race when they were doing the tyre test, and I said, I'm sorry, but I really do have to ask you about this. And Dieter's been around these paddocks for a very long time with Audi, ran the DTM program as well for Audi for a while, was second in command to Dr. Wolfgang Ulrich, and he just laughed and said, you know, it was a learning moment. We're a new team. We really should have been doing better than that.
6: In this lap, please, no overtaking before the line. Safety car is coming in at the end of this lap.
1: 35 minutes. It's going to be, JP. We've got a proper sprint.
0: We sure have. Between initially two BMWs, Robin Freund in the 20, Kevin Magnussen in the 15, then Antonio Fuoco in the number 50 Ferrari, who's been told to approach this relatively conservatively by his chief engineer. Then Kamui Kobayashi, who'll be wanting to make the podium, surely. Remember that Toyota's just a bit more distant. Now, is that deliberate from Kobayashi? Then the number 35, Antonio Felix da Costa, Alpine, on absolutely fresh tyres, possibly the best position for the tyre wear, with the exception of maybe Robin Freins, who has brand new tyres on one side of the car and 25 lap old tyres on the other, and already he is gone and gets a bit of a gap over Kevin Magnussen. But K-Mac had been given the instruction not to be right alongside the gearbox of his teammate at the restart, and they have kept it nice and neat and tidy as they then head over the start finish line at the start of a 35 minute sprint to the finish to decide the second round of the FIA World Endurance Championship. And Kobayashi is much, much closer to the Ferrari of Antonio Fuoco, but all of the cars in this top six gaggle are choosing to weave a little bit across the start-finish line and also out of La Source to try and get as much tyre temp in as possible, with the exception maybe of Alex Riberas, who is on a charge to try and pick off Antonio Felix da Costa, and he goes right across the grass, and this is going to be a huge crash potentially for the Aston Martin. He's kept it out of the wall fairly well, but it removes the front left wing of the Aston Martin of Riberas, who went right across the grass. There was no traction there whatsoever, and we're straight into a local yellow flag again after the Spaniard was briefly off the road, still racing with the Toyota out in the marbles at Brussels. Ferrari trying to get to second position, but it might be the Toyota that wins in this battle. There was the wisp of contact maybe on the rear of the Ferrari from the nose of the Toyota. Still the same order, incredibly, down towards Puon, but the Aston Martin is no longer a going concern, sadly, for Aston fans. 009 might be out of the race.
2: I've never seen a car go sideways up the straight, up the Kemmel straight, clip the barrier on one safety side, car. Sideways across, the safety car, not surprisingly, is coming out. So if Alex Riberas, he had a brilliant run through Radion, he had to make an attacking move, but getting on the grass, oh my word, lucky, lucky boy.
0: And in the old days, we might have actually seen a car flip like that without the dorsal fin, with the air getting underneath it. Riberas with a cracking run on Antonio Felix da Costa, who did change direction and gave the Aston no racing room whatsoever. I wonder how that is going to be looked at, but Riberas, whether through luck or judgment, possibly a lot of the former, he's just scraped the Armco barrier, removing the splitter of that Aston Martin and the front left wing together with the lights as well. A high speed accident, and Riberas had barely hit the brakes. I don't think he had at all. The car spinning completely, and now in the control, the command of the marshals. And yes, those down at Aston Martin on the 009 side of the garage are embracing. Here's the team radio.
7: We all do, mate. It's a team effort. It's a team effort. We win and we lose together. It's all good.
1: Trying to make the best of the brand new soft tyres that he was on. Both Astons on brand new soft compound Michelins for the dash for points at the end. I don't think you can put that on Alex Riberas, though, gentlemen. I mean, the only way he could have afforded that was not to have gone on the grass, and he was already committed. Does he have to lift off at that point? Well, probably, but
0: maybe he did. He didn't. He was already on the grass. Well, that's the thing. And
1: it was all four Michelins on the grass, wasn't it? But that was a big additional move. I'm sure that will be being looked at. I mean, it was a great run goes to the right, and there was room there for a moment, and then there wasn't. Actually, that could have been much bigger. It almost even looks like the front steering is, the wheel is still pointing in the right direction. After that, the Alpine,
0: the Alpine, the main
1: is
0: straight,
1: diagonal across.
0: If that had been on the main straight, Antonio Felix da Costa potentially guiding a car towards the pit wall. That's the edge of the track, and unfortunately, Felix da Costa was a bit of a sitting duck. He didn't get anywhere near as good a run through Eau Rouge Radion. The next question is, did the 009 actually breach track limits itself to have that amount of forward momentum? But at that sort of speed, I know it's late in the race, but you've got to give somebody a bit more racing room than that, rather than just edging them onto the grass. But it will be looked at, and it's not our decision, thankfully.
2: It isn't. There's debris all over the track, but basically it's one of the marker boards at the side of the circuit that disintegrated. The Aston Martin was pitched sideways. I don't think it makes very good viewing from any point, but I tell you what, John, that was one of the biggest saves I've seen. For someone, you think a few years ago, Earl Bamber running up the straight there at Campbell Straight, it was like Armageddon, it was a bomb blast, and this time, how Ribeiros got sideways and eventually could drive away and put the car up the exit road with four wheels pretty much straight. But I tell you what, someone was looking over him there, because I really think he was the innocent party in that, but suddenly his options were effectively zero. But that car so easily could have gone over. So we were starting a 35-minute sprint to the finish, and what, about 30 seconds after you said that, Johnny, suddenly we had the first six cars breaking away. The car in sixth, the Aston Martin, trying to make a move, being blocked somewhat, and now the clock continues to count down. We're behind the safety car.
1: And there must be something else going on as well, because Stoffel Vandoorne has been told to give a position back, the number 93 Peugeot. So did he get past Norman Nato on the start? Or did he get... I mean, Robert Kubica has improved his position, hasn't he? Was he? No, he was already in eighth on the restart. In the GT3 categories, it's still Alessio Rovere for Vista EF Corsa. Garage 59, Marvin Kirchhofer in second. And Mattia Drudi in third place for Heart of Racing. So that's three different manufacturers as well there. Then a fourth with Porsche, and a fifth with TF and Charlie Eastwood. Richard Leitz, fourth place with a run to the flag going. And then the other Lexus. So I think the top six are all different manufacturers in GT3.
2: Yeah, just a little message on the screen. Hold on a second. The car 35, Charles Millese, is not in that car anymore. The Alpine is under investigation for an incident at turn four, which is the kink coming on out on Kemmel Straight.
0: Which is the incident with the Aston. They just got the driver
1: Driver's wrong.
0: Yeah, unless it is Millese in that car, and therefore unless the timing screen is wrong, but one of them's, they can't both be right.
2: Yeah, and they had enough time to get any message from when Millese was in the car hanging on those old tyres.
0: But it also attaches a time, which is 19:26, as in 26 minutes past 7. So that was...
2: Bang on.
0: Yeah, 7 or so minutes ago. Those 7 minutes have tumbled by very quickly, and of course, this is playing into the hands of WRT, because, you know, as the time ticks by, fewer opportunities for Antonio Fuoco to do an overtake. Okay, K-Max, Team Radio.
3: Energy now. We have too much energy, too much fuel for the end of race. Okay. So, high gear, high revs, low gear.
2: Burn it off, K-Max. On that restart, he really backed everyone up, but it was to the point he was about to lose second place, wasn't he? And third place, potentially, as he was challenged by the chasing Ferrari and Toyota. But he sort of held them back. He played the team role there to defend the lead of Robin Fries. So, but first and second for BMW still there. Another bite of the cherry.
1: So, guys, if they've got too much at 83, 84, Ferrari's got 88, the Toyota's got 84, go down to Genesis Magma in seventh, and people
2: drive,
1: he's only got... he's only got 60. So it's a much, much lighter Genesis down the field, and people with a sniff of something rather special.
0: And he's gained a place because of Ribeiros' incident as well. So more points.
1: Correct.
3: So
1: here's Magnussen again.
3: Turn five. We don't want to pick up a puncture now. There's debris everywhere. The Aston actually went on the right-hand side on the grass, not the left. So right-hand side. Keep an eye open for debris. There's plenty of carbon on track.
2: Went on both sides, actually. But obviously, the carbon is on the left-hand side from the driver's point of view, because there's no contact on the right, but the car started its loop around. In fact, the safety car is passing the very point at the moment. They've still been clearing the debris at the top end of the Kemmel Straight, but it was for quite some distance. I'm not even sure I want to see the replay again, because it was one of those things you think, surely next time I see it, it will have a worse ending. But that was a remarkable moment there for Alex Ribas.
1: Am I being really bratty by saying, oh, I feel I've been a bit robbed, actually, at the end of this with these two lit safety cars, because it was boiling up into something really special. I don't think we get to see what we were expecting to see, who had the pace at the end. We certainly didn't get, because 2 hours to go, we had that nicely timed intervention that put everybody back on the same strategy, Johnny. And that kind of robbed us of, have WRT actually play binder? But then we set ourselves straight, a bit of a slap around the head, and said, but we're going to have a 2 hour race, one more pit stop, fantastic. And this is, it's just kind of robbed, maybe it hasn't. 25, I take it all back, 25 minutes to go, and the safety car lights, the amber lights on the top of the Porsche Turbo S, have been turned off, and that has sped away into the sunset, quite literally. So Robin Freins and Kevin Magnussen have, between them, got a hold of the might of Ferrari and Toyota and Alpine and Aston Martin and Genesis, and the top 10 made up by another Ferrari, a Peugeot and a Cadillac. How about that for variety? 24 and a half minutes on the clock now. The chase for the Spa, 6 hours, and the points in the top 10 in both categories is on right now with Johnny Palmer.
0: But BMW have more bullets in the gun. They're the only one with the two cars in that top 10 effectively, so it could on paper be a massive amount of manufacturer points, as Kevin Magnussen is almost deliberately holding the Ferrari up here at the restart. In second and third positions, he's allowed Robin Freins to open that gap up again. Freins then got going out of Blanchimont, whereas Kevin Magnussen's only going to pick up the pace now. It's very close in LMGT3 with Alessio Rovere ahead of Marvin Kerkhofer. They are running first and second in LMGT3 with traffic around them, including the number 17 Genesis, which is only going to wriggle free now, not able to overtake these two GT cars before the line, of course. And now Piba Durrani is going to have a lot of pressure from Robert Kubica as the leading pack head over, and very, very wide, in fact very, very sideways. That's another big off in the background. I couldn't work out, was that the other Aston Martin?
2: Not sure.
0: No, Valkyrie's still running.
2: It's top of Radion, top car of Radion. Sideways, sun behind it, and someone limping very slowly up the hill.
0: It's
2: one of the
0: Alpine. It's who? Alpine.
1: It was an Alpine, three wide, coming into Le Combe. We've stayed green.
2: I think it's Felix da Costa's car.
1: Yeah, and place. Also Marvin Kerkhofer and Rovere are under investigation for an unsafe release. The 35, it is the Alpine that has been damaged and goes to exactly the same spot. He had a clear run up to the top of Radion, cut the corner, too much curb, didn't have the temps in the tyres, and absolutely nails the Armco on the left hand side. How he missed
0: that's
1: the
0: Alex
1: car that
0: Ribera
1: was coming
0: at the wheel of that Alpine, surely. The ability again to drop to, I mean, that was actually Antonio Felix da Costa. Perhaps that's payback from the gods to say, well, if you're going to treat a fellow runner like that, then next time you go through Radion, you're going to experience the same kind of thing. I'm amazed at how little damage is on the front of that Alpine as well. The fact that it just drove away and we don't have to go into another safety car.
1: Who was the car behind him? Who
2: I think it
1: must have locked up.
2: Well, I tell you what, they just passed the GT3 leader, which was Rovere, and right on his tail he had Marvin Kerkhofer, but I thought they'd have dropped him a bit. But anyhow, I suppose simply the fact that da Costa was sideways for so long, they probably caught up, because they had a clean run through Eau Rouge and up to Radion and saw the Alpine going sideways. But it was the way it suddenly snapped from driver's right across the track in front of them. Again, hard to tell with the sun behind them. Meanwhile,
0: but the order at the restart had the other Aston Martin in behind, surely. Tom Gamble was tucked in behind, so that was incredible avoidance driving, I think, from the 007.
2: Who's now
0: Aston
2: fifth?
0: Aston Martin, who's now up to fifth place, and Piba Durrani hasn't gained a place. Well, he has gained a manufacturer position, because although Kubica's got ahead of him on the road, they're now getting sixth place points in the Genesis. Phenomenal. Down the inside at La Source now, side by side between Toyota number 8 of Sebastian Buemi and Victor Martins. This is a grandstand finish to the 6 hours of Spa-Francorchamps, where BMW and WRT are 1 and 2 in hypercar.
1: And I'm going to say this again, the leading pair in LMGT3, Vista EF Corsa's number 21, Alessio Rovere, and Marvin Kirchhofer in the Garage 59, the number 10, which is the McLaren, under investigation for an unsafe release at 5 past the last hour. There's no time, if they have a penalty, for them to make up. That would potentially push everybody behind them up if there's a...
2: Or push Aston Martin into the lead, wouldn't it? It'd be Mattia Druni, well, who's third in class.
0: But the way exactly that those messages are listed, they will include the car that was unsafely released and the car into which path it was released. So they're not necessarily both going to get penalised.
1: Good point. It's one or the other.
0: I think so.
1: Oh my goodness, mate. What a finish. Well, I was being rather selfish and bratty in saying we've been spoiled the finish, but can we not just enjoy BMW, M Team WRT, first and second on home ground, and Robin Freins and Kevin Magnussen absolutely doing the corporate deal. Wonderful stuff. Andreas Rusch, who's the head of BMW M and Motorsport, must be pacing around like an expectant father at the moment. Oh, by the way, have we heard from Makar yet? Best wishes to Mackay and his wife Lucy, who are having their first at the moment.
2: Well, surely not until the end of the race.
1: Well, it was the Aston Martin. Oh. You were spot on, Johnny. And how close were they to having a huge incident?
0: So Tom Gamble shut his eyes, probably. And
2: Tom
0: hoped,
2: did gamble, I think, frankly.
0: Yeah, and hoped that there was going to be no noise. And he's put that firmly out of his mind, because he's just done the 007 Valkyrie's best lap of the race at 204.334. Meanwhile, Stoffel van Dorn, a new fastest lap of the race of anybody in a 93 Peugeot. So showing the kind of speed that it had in qualifying yesterday and in hyperpole. That was the sister car in the hands of Malte Jakobsen, which is now out of the race. The Alpine that was involved in that second restart with Antonio Felix da Costa scraping the Arco barrier has made it back to the pits and perhaps out of the race. As meantime, this investigation continues involving the top two in LMGT3, but Alessio Rovere and Marvin Kirchhofer lead Mattia Drudi, who's very close now indeed in third position, Bruce.
2: He has really, really caught up. He probably doesn't know too much about the potential penalty for the two cars in front. Right now he's up the Kemmel straight. He's right under the rear wing of Kirchhofer's McLaren, not close enough to make a move. Just looking to see who's back in fourth place. We've got Richard Leet just in the background. He's fourth in his Porsche in GT3. In hypercar, though, yeah, I mean, it's corporate work at the front of the field. Kevin Magnussen is backing up the field behind him. It's allowed our race leader, his teammate, Robin Freins, to get best part of 3 seconds clear, 2.7 seconds clear. And with every lap, we're getting close to the end of the race. 18 minutes remain. The Ferrari in third place, bunched up behind Antonio Fuoco. Kamui Kobayashi in fourth in his Toyota, and catching the pair of them with the fast lap last time round in fifth place is Tom Gamble, who still, frankly, has got a face of Alpine sideways in the track in front of him at Radion. It just came out of nowhere. It went off to driver's left, then off to driver's right, and then snapped back across his path. Oh my word.
0: More messages from race control. There's an incident involving Augusto Farfus's BMW and Ayanchen Guven's Porsche, which is being looked at, which happened just before 7 o'clock, so prior to us entering the final hour
1: it's
0: of
1: Rovere.
0: The race.
1: It's Rovere who's going to get a 5-second penalty for an unsafe release. He's got to get up the road. He can't serve that to his next pit stop. If he won't be coming in, it'll be added to his race time.
0: Yeah, it'll be added, 5 seconds added. And the other thing is, look at the message concerning Charles Milesi, who's also under investigation for an unsafe release. There is only one car listed in that message, which now makes me think maybe Marvin Kirchhofer isn't in the clear necessarily. Are they also investigating an unsafe release potentially for the McLaren as well, which would be a huge fillip for the Mattia Drudi Aston Martin, as we say. So it's difficult to read from the message whether both cars are under investigation or one was released into the path of the other. But the Ferrari, as you say, 21, has got to at least get 5 seconds ahead of, well, Drudi, really. because Drudy's the one that's got the clean record of the top three currently.
2: Okay, what we really need is a camera in race control with someone literally metaphorically going through a massively high intray going, who's next, who's next, what other punishment have we potentially got? So this race is one that is going to be 6 hours long, but who is going to be on top? I mean, so many twists and turns. I think the one, can we call it a certainty as we're about 15 minutes from the end? It's going to be surely going to be a BMW 1. Will it be a BMW 1 2? Because the Ferrari in third place is always being shoveled onto its back. Kamui Kobayashi in fourth in his Toyota is pushing that 50 Ferrari of Antonio Fokker around. Right. But, you know, Kevin Magnussen is being very, how should we say, stout at the moment in defending second place. But you almost feel, actually, I'll tell you what, in the last lap he's gained about a third of a second, tiny little buffer. But all along, the lead to Robin Fright, 4.3 seconds now. This is good work.
1: Grovera is pushing hard. He would drop just behind Jose Maria Lopez at the moment, so therefore would be down in sixth position. But the gaps are opening up after the restart. And in fact, Jose Maria Lopez has now just dropped away a little bit more. So if he can get a little bit further up the road, he might still have a chance of a podium. He can't win it because Kirchhofer is too quick. Without Kirchhofer getting a penalty as well, I don't think Rovere can win it. And Mattia Drudy is in the pound seat at the moment.
0: Yeah, and Drudy's too quick as well for Rovere's liking, because the gap from first to third in LMGT3 is only 1.3 seconds. A dart to the middle of the track there from Antonio Fuoco, which was copied by Kamui Kobayashi. The problem is, if Fuoco commits to an overtake and it goes wrong, then the Toyota's going to be straight by, and that'll be Ferrari kissing goodbye to a podium. So, okay, the advice to Fuoco before the latest restart was just hold on for a podium and good manufacturer points. That is far more easily said than done.
2: Another player coming into the picture, because Gamble is catching. Yeah. He's right on the tail. He's 0.7 of a second down. Then we'll have a four-car battle for second place, and that each, you know, to make it harder for the Toyota in fourth to attack the Ferrari in third, which will make it easier for the Ferrari in third to attack for second. Oh, it's tight.
0: And yes, Ferrari released into the path of the McLaren. So that for me is Marvin Kirchhofer in the clear. 21 Ferrari squeezing the McLaren up against the pit wall as it was waved into the path of the number 10 car. So that's the reason why they were investigating two cars. Kevin Magnussen, Team Radio.
3: Okay, go one step backwards on brake bias. Kobayashi now pushing on Fuoco.
4: Get off the radio.
0: Get off the radio, says Kevin Magnussen. I've got my hands full. I've got my brain full of being attacked by not one but two cars as the dust is kicked up. Well, actually, that was the plank, I think, grinding out on the road surface from Ferrari number 50, who again occupies the middle portion of the road into the bus stop chicane. This is, as you quite rightly say, Bruce, a four-car train now for second position. And a short moment ago, we almost had contact between an Aston Martin and the Mercedes AMG in the GT3 category. Did that overtake happen in the end for the 23 Aston Martin, which is for Johnny Adam, and who was trying to get past him in the AMG? Massi Martin,
1: yeah.
0: Because Adam's lost another place after that then. Logan Sargeant's now got ahead.
2: Sharp intake of breath. I mean, it's getting desperate for Rocco, trying to get past Kevin Magnussen, who doesn't want any more messages on the radio, because airborne was the Ferrari as he went up through Radion, but Kevin's still holding second place in his BMW race leader. 5.3 seconds clear. That's his teammate Robin Fright. Clock continues to count down. Under 13 minutes remain in this race. Is Fuoco going to find a way past? He's certainly giving everything. What was the message? Just make sure you gather some points. That's been lost, isn't it?
0: Totally.
1: Bizarrely, I think Magnussen's losing rear grip. He's on tyres that are nearly 20 laps younger than Fuoco behind him. But he's struggling to slow that BMW down. And maybe that's why they were telling him to move the brake bias. He reckons he can deal with it. Loves the car on the nose. He and his dad, of course, have driven for and raced for WRT. What a job he's doing. And Robin Fries has disappeared and put 6.5 seconds into this. I'm not sure Kevin could have challenged even if he'd been given the go-ahead here. But he's doing the job he's been asked to do.
0: And, clearly, WRT wanted him to try and hold up the third and fourth place cars. So as a result, Tom Gamble has joined the party as well. The top three in LMGT3 are all in the same frame as they pop up over the top of Radeon. And how far away is the next car, the Richard Leitz Porsche? Well, he could be right with them as well and offer a headache for Mattia Drudi in the closing stages. At the moment, Drudi's got nobody immediately in the mirrors, but that is about to change now. As looming large, here comes the Bend Manti Porsche overlap again between BMW and AMG, and Maxime Martin charging hard, just made, well, fending off Dan Harper in that number 69 BMW, the championship leader. Johnny Edgar's about 5 seconds up ahead, so this might be the best position that Maxime Martin can get if he can hold off British racer Dan Harper in that championship leading BMW. And it was nip and tuck at the top of Radeon. In fact, Dan Harper was fully off the road. That's why he got so much straight line speed. If he did get by, he might have to give that back because he was off the road and gaining an advantage.
1: Rovere has now got a 4.451 gap to Jose Maria Lopez, who's currently in sixth, so he's going behind him. But then there's another 4 second gap before the rest of the field, headed by Benji Gotha. So unless something bizarre happens, he's going to drop way off the podium. And that was all for that dash out the pits. They were the leading two cars after that final pit stop, and he was just too aggressive. The race direction feeling that he should have given way and allowed Marvin Kirchhoffer in the Garage 59 McLaren to go through. Is this redemption for Garage 59? Oh, they're going to hate me saying that, aren't they? After they really should have won last time out in Italy, and they had a technical problem that brought the car to a halt very, very late on.
0: Charlie Eastwood could make this a 5-car train for the podium positions in the not-too-distant future. That red and black Corvette's not that far away either now. And far from Alessandro Rovere trying to get 5 seconds up the road, if anything, he's the slowest of these five cars. So it is causing this bunching effect. So certainly Mattia Drudi looking for a way by the Kirchhoffer McLaren. This might not go the way of Kirchhoffer, because that car that will be penalised at the end is providing a bit of a roadblock for Marvin Kirchhoffer. Mm. He would dearly like that Ferrari not to be there so he can start to stretch the legs, but he's not being given the option.
1: The track temperature is dropping quickly as well, gentlemen, and on warm tyres, that's not what you on worn tyres, that's not what you want to hear. Down to 26.5 now, and an awful lot of the track is in shade, and it is giving up the temperature, which was as high as 34 Celsius earlier on. The air temperature down to 18.5, but it's the track surface now on worn tyres, less grip, car moving around, exacerbates the problem, Bruce, and all the issues. And that might well be the problem that Magnussen is having to deal with, but my goodness, deal with it he is.
2: Yeah, he actually opened a bit of a lead or stretched his margin over the chasing Ferrari. It's closed in again as they go out of Bruxelles down the hill towards Puan, but he's bought himself a little bit of time, and every lap he buys himself time, he's giving an advantage to his race, his teammate, who's actually lost a bit of ground, but 4.7 seconds clear with your teammate riding shotgun. Surely, with 8 minutes remaining, that is a very, very strong position for Robin to be riding to victory. Beautiful sunshine here at Spa-Francorchamps, right in the driver's eyes at a certain point of the circuit. But Magnussen, what a staunch defence he has of second place.
0: Stoffel Vandoorne's got ahead of Pipo Dirani to give the Peugeot seventh position now. So Dirani still going very nicely in the brand new Genesis Magma GMR001, but loses a spot there and a handful of championship points, but still on course for seventh in the manufacturer's points, because remember, 83 doesn't score those, as Kevin Magnussen 4.3 seconds away now from the race lead, despite all of this pressure from the third place Ferrari of Antonio Fuoco. Kamui Kobayashi's number 7 Toyota, very good lap from the Japanese that time around, the previous lap rather, it was slightly slower to complete lap 148.
2: And traffic galore, 3 GT3 cars running down past the endurance pits as they're being caught with the lights being flashed from Kevin Magnussen. He's in second place, he picks up one, two of them, dives up the inside And unfortunately for the Ferrari behind, it didn't get past any of the GT3 trio, and now Magnussen's picked them all off. He bought himself, I reckon, half a second there. The Toyota's coming back, but right in behind now, the Aston Martin is on the charge. Tom Gamble's having a look. Up the hill they go. Bear in mind the sister car was spat across the circuit at this very point two safety car periods ago.
1: And meantime, in LMGT3, Alessio Rovira has effectively overtaken Jose Maria Lopez. So he's gone up into fifth position. He's got 5.6 seconds. And remember, he's got a 5-second penalty to come. I don't think he's quick enough to get past Charlie Eastwood. That was tight as well. And Magnussen under investigation, and Frines for the safety car restart. I wonder if that's too much gap between them.
2: I think it could be. Oh my word. We've only got 6 minutes left on the clock. Can we have any more messages? Oh, good grief.
0: Well,
2: he did back them up.
0: They're not
2: going
0: to ping Frines because the safety car was in, and Frines can go when he likes. But it's the responsibility then of the second car, particularly from the same team. So is there a penalty about to come for the number 15 car? Well, it might be off the road before that has a chance, because the Ferrari was fully alongside it. It's given no racing room coming out of Campus Corner. And here's Kamui Kobayashi's opportunity, and maybe Tom Gamble as well. Four cars. It's all effectively the same hypercar here. A 16-wheel hypercar heading through Blanchimont. BMW was wide.
2: So was the Aston Martin. It was off the circuit. Back on, we've got two GT3 cars between them. They turn into the bus stop chicane. It's just hard to know where to look at the moment. But advantage Kevin Magnussen. It bought him another lap in that position.
0: And I wonder whether they were all catching Alessio Rovira, but that was the other Ferrari from AF Corsa, the silver GT car. But they're having now to get ahead of our engine, Guven, who's embroiled in his own fight with the 33 Corvette.
1: So more drama, JP.
0: Go on.
1: More drama, because Rovira and Kirchhoffer are also in investigation again for the safety car restart. So that's first and second again in the LMGT3.
2: Stay in there, Matai Trudy. I think it's your GT3 battle. Just keep your nose clean.
0: There's going to be a 5-second penalty for the 35 Alpine that will be issued at the end of the... Oh. And now there's a change for the Aston Martin to get ahead of Kamui Kobayashi. Doing that on the Kemble Straight, I reckon Tom Gamble does gain the place in the Aston Martin 007
1: soft
0: to be
1: tires.
0: Ahead of the 7 Toyota on a different tyre compound. Soft tyres maybe finally working then for the Aston Martin Valkyrie.
1: 16 lap old soft tyres. That's when they put them on. And Kobayashi, I think, had been given a warning flag as well for going off the track, so he knew he was on a bit of a yellow, as it were, in football parlance. And we've got a couple of laps to go here, gentlemen, and honestly we can't say anything, can we? There's nothing certain. Everybody has stopped typing in the press room. Nobody is filing a report. It's like a pantomime in here with the oohs and ahs and the claps and the deep intakes of breath. This is two for two this year in the World Endurance Championship that has had a press room on the edge of their seats, biting of fingernails around me here in this part of the Ford Racing Global Broadcast Centre.
0: Gaps are emerging between Kirchhoffer and Mattia Drudi, and to the race lead as well. Now, for Alessio Rovira, he may, of course, incur another penalty yet for the safety car restart, but this is okay now. Oh, it was because Kirchhoffer made a mistake coming out of Campus and dropped the rear left tyre into the gravel trap. Now there's the opportunity for Fuoco to draw level with Kevin Magnussen into La Source. And can the Ferrari get the outside line? Not quite.
2: He's got the GT3 leader right in front of him. Don't interrupt the GT3 battle. Down the inside they go. It's coming from all angles, this race, isn't it? It's quite extraordinary.
0: We're going to have this lap and one more, with just over a lap time remaining on the race clock, as Kevin Magnussen stays in front, but he's under investigation for a potential slow restart after that safety car, increasing the gap to his teammate Robin Frines. That's still being checked. Ferrari Antonio Fuoco can't rely on a penalty being assessed, though, and wants to get ahead. Fuoco's checked out from Tom Gamble after that overtake from the Aston Martin on the Toyota. As Kirchhoffer's under, not Kirchhoffer, the 58 McLaren is now under pressure from, that's Ben Goethe and Jose Maria Lopez. Actually, it's Goethe getting ahead of the Argentinian racer. And that's a very late overtake for third, fourth, fifth and sixth places, I reckon.
1: And Rover is back up into fourth position behind Richard Leitz as it stands on corrected time. He's got ahead of Charlie Eastwood in the Racing Team Turkey Corvette. If he doesn't get any more sanction.
2: Yeah.
1: Simple as that. Johnny Adams been given a warning flag for track limits. The battle for second position is still far from over. BMW versus Ferrari AF Corsa. With the Aston Martin 2.5 seconds behind, JP, one more lap to go after this one.
2: I'll tell you what though, just jump in there, Robin Freitz, his gap has come down to just over 2 seconds. Is he pacing it? We just sort of seen, had sight of Yves Wirtz, the boss of, the founder of Team WRT. I think he's just pacing it. So, 55 seconds remain on the clock. Our race leading car turns in and out of the chicane, and yeah, definitely closing up the sister car. They're trying to

0: distance at the end of the Kemmel Straight. He's running out of chances to get into second position. Through goes Kevin Magnussen at Le Com. Fuoco in third. Then the gap back to Tom Gamble, who is still ahead of Kamui Kobayashi, as the top three in LMGT 3 reach the Kemmel Straight for their final run through there.
1: Yeah, covered by about a second. You were talking about Magnussen having to stay between the white lines. He very much was. Lost a bit of time through Le Com accordingly, as the Ferrari was, Fuoco was attacking hard, but you know, he's listened to the messages, and there is Magnussen still in second place, still about three car lengths clear as they go down through Puhoff. Fuoco giving his all. What's up ahead that will help them? Nothing. The next car they can see up the track ahead of them is not a GT3 car. It's the race leading BMW of Robin Fyts. They're closing in on him. He surely has got the job done.
2: He's got to have a go into the bus stop at the final time. He must do that. The Ferrari's up almost alongside as they come back onto the old circuit. And that actually might have been the opportunity Magnussen was looking for, JP.
0: Well, I think it actually Fuoco needed to ease up a little bit through campus, and then he could have got on the power earlier to give him the better opportunity into the bus stop chicane. That gap's probably a bit too big between Magnussen and Antonio Fuoco. But Robert, let's see, on the late on the brakes, the Ferrari's not going to get the chance, but the win is going to go to the 20 BMW on home ground for WRT. In fact, it's a 1-2 finish for Robin Fyts in the 20 BMW and the 15 Beamer of Kevin Magnussen. Congratulations to the other drivers of Antonio, of Robin Fyts, René Rast, Sheldon van der Linde, and in the 15 BMW, Kevin Magnussen, Raffaele Marchiello and Dries Van Toor. And at the moment, at least, a win in LMGT3, though not on the road, but on corrected times for McLaren number 10 of Garage 59, Antares Au the bronze, Tom Fleming the silver, and Marvin Kerkhofer, who wins for McLaren. This is maybe the win that they were on course for at Imola, and their very next race, they get maximum championship points. And I can tell you that, the times for Alessio Rovere have not been corrected yet. Where do we think he's going to slot
2: down
0: in?
2: Fourth position.
0: Fourth
2: position. He's behind Richard Leitz.
0: Yes.
2: So it will be McLaren, Aston Martin and Manti, the Ben Porsche, on there. And actually, Charlie Eastwood had got it down under 5 seconds again on the final lap, but it must have made a mistake because the gap to the leader ended up at 7 seconds. So Alessio Rovere for Vista AF Corsa is going to end up in fourth.
0: Antonio Fuoco, together with his teammates Miguel Molina and Niklas Nielsen, make the podium. They had finished in sixth position in Imola, so great championship points again to build on an okay home race at Imola. But to WRT, almost cannot believe this result. It's the first win that they've taken in the World Endurance Championship with this M hybrid V8.
3: Back ahead, and you are the winner. Yes, yes, yes,
4: yes, yes,
3: yes. Try pick up as much pick up as you can. Quiero Morten, well done, man, well done. You are the winner, Robin. No floaty feelings, winning car. Let's go.
1: You know, for BMW to take that win, and for Team WRT, but the person who had the easiest ride at the end there was Robin Fyts, with Kevin Magnussen performing an astonishing job in behind, because certainly the Ferrari in third place had a lot of pace at the end of the race. And don't forget, the Toyota was looking pretty good until it got past, getting close to the edge of the track there. So can we, Kobayashi, a good pace?
5: You can be very proud of yourself, mate. You can be very proud. This is brilliant. Brilliant.
2: That's a great result as well, isn't it, for Garage 59 in only their second outing in this championship, to have been robbed so cruelly, so close to the end at Imola, and to take it here again under somewhat bizarre circumstances. But it was the race for the lead off pit road that attracted the penalty, JP, for the car that crossed the line first.
0: Yeah, and whether that was Alessio Rovere's fault or just the team so eager to get the car out as quickly as they could, they did not want to lose the lead in pit lane. Whether there was a slight fluff in the pit stop, who knows, but it was released into the path of the McLaren. Here's Kevin Magnussen's team radio.
6: Yeah, good job. Yeah, amazing. Everyone deserves this so much. We have a lot of work to do, but this is such a great achievement. congratulations.

0: greetings to everyone. Count number 20, who is your name? But the whole BMW we crashed it today, so make a job. Proud of everyone.
1: Well, remember, this result is pending an investigation about the restart for car number, I think more so for car 15 than car number 20, but easily the best result for WRT. They'd never won a WEC race prior to today, and to finish first and second on the road, as things stand, is a tremendous effort. And a word about Genesis, because they're scoring their first championship points already in only their second race. Pipo Dirani finishing seventh in the manufacturer points. Paul Luc Chatin did get to the end, but outside the manufacturer top 10. That's a great effort, Bruce.
2: Yeah, it's also fantastic. You think Jack Hicks is a team representative and a flag bearer in many ways. Where's he from? Belgium. Yes. Spa-Francorchamps, where did he cut his teeth? So that's wonderful. And again, you look at the craft of someone like Pipo Dirani across the years, that was using all that experience. Absolutely.
3: And guys, here's Pete while the
4: radio. Proud of you. All the effort. What a race. Going through all these difficulties, we never give up. First point.
5: Pipo, I believe that car 17 just scored the first points of Genesis Magma Racing history. Certainly not the last. Thanks to you. Thanks to everyone, car 17. Thanks, Mathieu, for the calculation.
3: Pipo Dirani, I had he gave me a lovely interview that we had a couple of weeks ago, and it's still on the archive. And he really gambled with his career. Decided to walk away, having won the championship the year before in the US. Had a not great final season in the US, and decided he wanted a new challenge. Literally employee number three after Cyril Abitbol, who was employee number one at Genesis Magma, and Seb Buemi, who was his teammate, who was number two, and he moved. Sorry, I was looking at the Toyota Racing in 10th. He moved his whole family to Europe and has been in on the ground floor of developing that car, which you very seldom get to do for a brand new manufacturer. And his emotion is always visible. You always see it from people. And that is a great story. Aston Martin well in the points, just 2.3 seconds off the podium finish at the end. I know it was a sprint to the end. Cadillac getting points in 9th. I mean, there's just so many good stories there, JP, aren't there?
1: It's going to be a drive-through penalty post-race for Augusto Farfus after he ploughed into the side of the Ferrari at turn one. So that'll be an extra 35 seconds or so for the 32 BMW. And it looks like the McLaren that has won LMGT3 is in the clear regarding the safety car restart. That is no further action concerning the 10 McLaren of Marvin Kirchhoffer and the 21 that was also under investigation, the Vista AF Corsa Ferrari, which was given a penalty anyway for the unsafe release, but is not further penalised for their part in the safety car restart. We haven't yet got an answer regarding car 15, though, and its restart behind the sister BMW number 20, as the scissor doors, are they, on the McLaren? They're not gull wings, but they're very smart indeed on the McLaren, and both are open with the driver sitting on the roof of the winning McLaren of Marvin Kirchhoffer, Tom Fleming, and Antares Au, who take victory when, remember, they were leading in Imola, and then the car cut out with very little explanation at the time. Had to be restarted, but that then saw the race win go to the number 69 BMW, and car number 10 finished in 13th in Imola. They take maximum points here at Spa and are certainly going to be a contender for the championship this season, as Antares Au congratulates Marvin Kirchhoffer as they reach victory lane here at Spa-Francorchamps.
3: This is going to take a bit of working out as to who leads on the point, because it's a complete mash-up, a complete mix-up from what we had in the last event. Winners in LMGT3 last time out will take, 8th place points here I've got a feeling that the Porsche, the Ben Manti car, that they might have just taken the lead, the championship,
6: two third places.
3: Yeah, I consistency once again. It's that old Porsche thing, isn't it, guys? Where, you know, let's take the points when they're on offer. My goodness, there's a lot of very, very happy people on Podia today. That's going to be mega. What a race. How am I going to sum that up on Midweek Motorsport live from the Nürburgring on Wednesday night? Well, you can join us for that on RS1. Absolutely incredible stuff. And what about Team WRT on home ground? Vincent Vosch lives about 15 minutes from here. I know he's moved up the global headquarters up to Liège. On his property is what's called the Party Barn. Now, fortunately, they live quite a way away from any neighbours, which I think this evening and is probably just as well. Let's go down to the winners overall.
7: 15 that has just joined in, but René, fantastic drive today, fantastic result for the entire team. It's a BMW day today.
8: It's a BMW day, and I think it came a long time, 3 years in the making. BMW and WRT deserved that double victory. We worked too hard, or they worked too hard in the couple of last months and years. And winning here in our home race is obviously something very special. But obviously those two legends next to me have done an incredible job as well. So big thanks to everybody. It's just an amazing day.
7: Yeah, it is. Thank you so much. Just a quick thing. You or maybe Sheldon. Thank you so much, René. You have put the car in clean air. Is that what made the difference in the end?
9: First of all, I'm over the moon, man. I don't know what to say. It's a really emotional day for us. We've waited really long, 3 years in this program for this. So... I'm about to burst out in tears, but I think it's just, yeah, the clear air today that made the difference for us. We knew that we started very far back on the grid. We needed to do something special on the strategy side. WRT is the best in the business for this, so extremely proud of the boys, proud of my two teammates for an outstanding job today, so very happy.
7: Excellent. Congratulations again. It was 1999, the last win of BMW in the ACO format. Congratulations. Fantastic drive at the end with a lot of pressure. We saw you had a 4.7 gap and then suddenly only 1.9 seconds. What happened?
10: Well, I was building up the gap when I was in free air, and then the GT traffic came. And, you know, when you are in the lead by 4 or 5 seconds and you do a mistake, it looks super silly. So I took it very gentle on traffic. I lost 3-4 seconds, but at the end of the day, it doesn't matter. It's all about the win, and I'm so happy that we do it here in the home race of WRT together with BMW.
7: Yeah, and it's time to enjoy. Thank you so, so much, and congratulations again.
10: Thank you.
11: Congratulations to BMW, who at the moment are first and second in the second round of the season for the FIA World Endurance Championship. That is an ideal result heading to the biggest race of the season, the 24 Hours of Le Mans, which is now the third round of the season. It sounds like there's still a bit of potential rejigging of the LMGT3 order, with Alessio Rivera, we know, being given a 5-second penalty, which promotes Marvin Kerkhofer to the race win. But we may not be done yet in terms of investigation. And as I say, there is still the overhanging assessment as to whether the 15 BMW was up to some antics, some illegal antics in that second place on the road from Kevin Magnussen. Was the gap too big? That is still being checked, and there is as yet no decision. Al Kamel, the official timekeepers of the World Endurance Championship, they enforce the new positions, grey out the retirements, and put a new order. And John, you're telling me that actually the podium, as we've read it, 10 McLaren ahead of the 27 Aston Martin, ahead of the 92 Porsche, has changed again on the screen in front of you.
3: I've got two different versions right now, which is adding to the confusion. Al Kamel are brilliant, and they make the changes as soon as they get them from race control. And I don't know why Kerkhofer on one screen has been pushed down to sixth position. That would be a significant time penalty to get them all the way back down there. That would have been, let me see if I add it up
2: very quickly. About 10 seconds, I think. that much of a penalty, I would reckon, to get them down, knock them from first to sixth.
3: And the rest. I mean, I'm not prepared right now to commit to anything on the screen. I think what we've got to say is all results. I mean, we always do, but the results are even more provisional than normal this time. And normally we say post-race technical inspection, but there's still some work going on at race control. They tend to do things in chronological order. Mm. And we've not had no further action or... Ah, right, cars 10 and 21, no further action.
2: Yep.
3: Safety car restart. We've not heard of anything else. I don't know what Kerschhofer could have done to get an additional penalty, so let's put that to one side. But there's still the matter of the WRT BMWs at the front of the field. You try and tell this crowd who went bonkers when they went across the line, you could hear the applause and the cheers over the top of the engines. I mean, this could be British Grand Prix, Brands Hatch, and the pit exit road being blocked by a Marshall's car, going back all those years where
2: the
3: fans,
2: John,
3: went bonkers. Just 50 years was that, Bruce?
2: Yeah, 1976.
3: Was it a Lafitte's accident that kicked all that
2: That was a couple of years later. No, it was just cars going in the air at Paddock Hill Bend and stuff like that.
3: Yeah. Well, provisional is always the results. It looks like we're going to get, JP, at the very least, the hypercar podium. We not always get that first. We haven't spoken yet to the Le Mans GT winners, but don't worry about that, because we never get those guys before we've had this podium that's about to happen. Andreas Rusch, the man from BMW M, Rusi, as he's known, he will be absolutely ecstatic. There's been a lot of confidence shown in this programme over the last two and a bit years. This is year three, and we said in our preview this was a big year for BMW here and in the States. First year of WRT in the States, but they've been on this one since the beginning. And that is an extraordinary result, not just first, but at the moment at least, first and second ahead of Ferrari, JP.
11: And a truly superb result. And
3: I've taken the Drivers' Championship lead as well.
11: On 35, yes, because the 20 BMW finished fifth at Imola. And they'll be 9 points clear, therefore, of the Imola winners of Toyota, of Sebastian Buemi, Brennan Hartley, and Ryo Hirakawa. Ferrari with a tough start, although they did finish on the podium at their home race in Imola. I'd be very surprised if they're going to do the podium before a decision has been made about the number 15 BMW. So there may be a bit of a wait now before the official podium begins. Certainly at ACO level, they want the crowd to see the most likely podium. And with the investigation still ongoing about that restart, are we going to get a decision or not? It doesn't concern, for me, the 20 car. So that championship lead is legitimate at 9 points. And as you say, still need some reaction from LMGT3 as well. It'll be BMW who are 7 points clear of Toyota.
3: Wow.
11: Because of the collective result. It was Toyota that led coming to this race, and BMW were only third. So they've skipped ahead of both Ferrari and Toyota after that 1-2 finish. And the podium is underway. So this is looking good again, I would say, for the 15 BMW. But I'll stress, we've still not had a decision regarding the safety car restart. Third step of the podium then for the number 50 Ferrari of Antonio Fuoco, who did the closing stints, Miguel Molina, who started the race, Nicholas Nielsen, the middle segment. There are the trio from BMW number 15 with their M hybrid V8 for Kevin Magnussen, Raffaele Marchiello, and Dries Vantor.
6: Team WRT, alongside their team representative, Andreas Rusch, the head of BMW Motorsport. Please welcome up Sheldon Vandalinde, Rene Rast, and Robin Frimes. Yeah.

0: I can tell you, gentlemen, that that is not piped effects. That is real. Brilliant stuff.
1: And now for the national anthem of the winning entrant, Germany.

0: That's how poetic is that. Listen to the crowd. Just listen to the crowd. They've all stayed in the grandstand.
1: Please welcome opposite. To the stage, Mr. And Pierre Fionn, the president of the ACO.
0: It is absolutely poetic that Vincent Voss, who had hoped to come to this championship with a different manufacturer that he'd been involved with for a very long time, Andreas Roos, who had been with that other manufacturer as well, being Audi, they've come together, they've forged this relationship, they've built this world-beating team that's competed in GT, in LMP2, and now in hypercar, and on home ground at Spa, they take their first victory, and it's a 1-2. Brilliant.
2: Oh, it's extraordinary. When teams make breakthroughs, it's amazing how many times across history they get a 1-2 when they finally get their breakthrough. But yeah, to do it on home ground, just outstanding.
3: So it wasn't La Brabanson, the Belgian national anthem, but the next best thing, because as John has mentioned, WRT have been aligned with German marks for the last couple, actually, and the Munich Giants take their first win, their first 1-2 ahead of next month's huge event. And BMW have looked strong at previous 24 hours of Le Mans, but now perhaps the strongest going into this year's version of it. And no doubt about it, Ferrari have got a fight in their hands, Toyota likewise, and there are a few others as well that might have a say at Le Mans, because it was a strong showing up until a point for Peugeot and for Alpine. Had Peugeot not been involved with that crash and Matteo Grissoni at Les Coms, where might they have finished with Malte Jakobsen on board after he was so good yesterday in qualifying? But yeah, quite a reception from down at ground level in the pit lane, and also the giant grandstand that overlooks the start-finish straight and the podium, John.
0: A couple of people have tweeted us, exed us in from here. James O'Donnell, he says, I feel privileged to have been trackside today. What an incredible race. Hometown Heroes winning is very special. Thanks for the outstanding coverage of a bonkers race, and I mean that in a good way. Just outstanding. Jim DeVries, thank you for the coverage. You never disappoint. Thomas Pitts also, great entertainment from the stands. Followed it all the way through. Been a lot of people here, over 100,000 over the 3 days. The vast majority of that today here on Saturday. Proving once again, as if we needed to know it, Bruce, that this place is special, that Spa continues to bring great racing, whether it's endurance, whether it's single category endurance up to 24 hours, the old touring car races of the past stick out in my memory. But the WEC have been here since the very start, and going back even to the previous incarnations, and this place is the stuff of legends.
2: It is. Different stripes every time people come, but today was something very, very special. It was something interesting in every single hour. Some of the racing was unbelievably close. A couple of big moments from which we escaped without anybody getting hurt, because, you know, when cars get dropped going up, okay, here the GT winners.
4: Second race in WEC, and already a victory with a great team and a lot of great performance. How do you feel?
5: I cannot be more thankful for the people I have working together. This is a team sport. We win, and sometimes, as we've seen in Imola, we fail together. It's humbling, but I'm really glad I'm here. I've been to Spa in many times on different podiums here, but this is probably the most special one.
4: Excellent. Well, it's time to enjoy it. Congratulations. Tommy, but you must be over the moon as well.
6: Yeah, I mean, just elated. I mean, this journey hasn't come without, you know, its difficult moments, but it's just a testament to how strong this team is mentally to bounce back after Imola, the heartbreak that we went through, the difficult times during this weekend as well. It's not been easy, and they've just done an amazing job. The two drivers beside me did an incredible work to get us here today, and a serious team effort was put in today.
4: Excellent. Congratulations. Soon the podium. Marvin, were you aware that the car in front of you, the 21 Ferrari, had a 5-second penalty?
7: Yeah, I was aware. I mean, obviously, it's not the best way to win a race. However, we're all working here, and I think in the paddock there's a massive respect between drivers. Of course, everyone tries to push each other into a mistake, which, thanks to the boys, they've done the pit stop. They made it as quick as they can, and that brought us in a position to fight for the win. And it really feels like redemption. We already deserved it in Imola, because they putting their heart into this, and it was very, very painful, but now it's just even better to come back that soon.
4: Yeah, it feels deserved. Congratulations to you three, and go and enjoy the podium.
7: Thank you.
3: The other thing that's interesting, just to mention this stat, John, is that the 6 hours of Spa, or the 1,000 kilometres of Spa that has existed since 1953, has never been won by BMW. Yes, they got 25 wins in the 24 hours of Spa, the last one being 2023. But in the 6 hour, the shorter distance, long distance race, if you like, the long endurance race, it's never been won by BMW. I would have lost money on that.
0: That's an incredible stat. Antara Sow buttonholed me at a Kreventic race in Malaysia at the back end of last year to tell me that that he started racing because of listening to our Le Mans coverage. And that was the start of his journey. And AU was golden today. Fantastic stuff. And what a great end to a race. In both of those categories, gentlemen, I salute you both, and thanks for your hard work. Johnny, now we've got to go and do it all again for 24 hours and in Nürburgring next weekend, and then for WEC at Le Mans.
3: Yeah, and of course before that it will be live and exclusive coverage of the test day on Sunday the 7th of June. 2 3-hour segments, one in the morning, one in the afternoon, and we are the only broadcaster that brings you live coverage of that to give you an idea of who's testing what and when. It's always difficult to work out precisely what all the teams are up to, but we will have that day covered as we pause for the national anthem for the winning team in LMGT3.

0: Well done to Garage 59 of the UK. That's the second consecutive weekend. In fact, that the UK, the British national anthem has been heard on an ACO podium because United Autosports won last weekend at Le Castellet, when in the past they've been a USA flagged team. This year they're back to being British, the transatlantic crew. So Garage 59 take their first victory, and surely an opportunity for them to have a strong year as well. Still tracking these race control messages. Nothing yet either way concerning the number 15 BMW. So that is it for our coverage from the Total Energy 6 hours of Spa-Francorchamps. The next time the WEC cars will be in action, as I say, will be the Sunday the 7th of June for test day. And then we'll have all of the week of Le Mans covered from Wednesday the 10th of June, starting, as it always does, with midday motorsport. 3 days of relentless action leading up to the race itself on the 13th and 14th of June. Don't forget about midweek motorsport upcoming as well, though, this Wednesday, which will include, amongst other things, an exclusive interview with James Barclay from McLaren, delving into the signing of Laurence Vanthoor and other things, all sports car related and elsewhere around the motorsport scene as well. As the pyrotechnics go off, the champagne is sprayed. My thanks to Bruce Giovanni from the pit lane, Shay Adam on the podium, to John Hindoff, to Bruce Jones in the Ford Racing Global Broadcast Centre. We are very much looking forward to the 24 hours of Le Mans, but before that, it's the 24 hours of the Nürburgring just next weekend. Our coverage for that starts on Wednesday as well. Bye-bye for now.
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3: The Green Hell.
1: 26 kilometers long, with 170 corners. It's the world's toughest circuit. And this weekend, we're racing it for 24 hours. The Nürburgring 24 hours.

0: calendar of any year, and also one of the Grand Slam events as well, one of the four key 24-hour races. It's time very soon to go racing here in the Eifel for the 54th edition of the 24 hours of the Nürburgring, sponsored by Ravenol. However, before we get to race day, which is tomorrow and Sunday, of course, we have to head our way through top qualifying. And this year, it's a different format. There are three individual top qualifying sessions. And the first two of those, we're going to enjoy virtually back-to-back. 30 minutes of top qualifying. One, which will see as many as 49 cars taking place in a conventional qualifying session. So not single lap. You get 30 minutes to post a time around the Grand Prix and the Nordschleife laps combined. Then 20 minutes whilst the cars are refilled with fuel before another 30-minute session, but that will only contain 20 cars. And the key thing is, if you're not already pre-qualified for top qualifying three, which happens later in the day, then you have to be in the top 20 fastest times. We're whittling down 44 cars to virtually half that number in the next half an hour, therefore. I'm Johnny Palmer, delighted to be joined by Bruce Jones and Joe Bradley for this segment of the day. And, well, this is where all the talking stops, I suppose. It's fine if you're already in those... The slight confusing factor about this session is that, as I've mentioned, the five cars that are already into top qualifying three are permitted to run for the next 30 minutes, but they won't be taking up one of those qualification spots for top qualifying two. So if they feature in the top 20 positions, we're going to have to go down to 25th fastest. And that's where the bubble is, the crucial bit of, we're not really that bothered about who's going to be quickest in top qualifying two. It's those that just make it and those that just fall out. I'll give you the list of those that are already through, by the way. The number one BMW from Rover Racing, the 16 Chery Sport PHX Audi, the 45 Realize Condo Racing Ferrari, the KCMG Mercedes AMG, which is number 47, and the 84 Red Bull Team Apt Lamborghini. Their positions in top qualifying three already confirmed because of results earlier in the year. So we're looking for an additional, well, ultimately seven places. So it'll be 44 cars down to 20, and then then seven cars to be added to the five we already have, which will mean there'll be 12 in top qualifying three. And the format for top qualifying three is very different. That is not single lap qualifying. You get two goes at it, but you get the Nordschleife completely to yourself, and they're waved off one by one at 15-second intervals. That will be top qualifying three. But back to the matter in hand, 30 minutes on the clock, and 49 cars potentially now plunging their way out onto the Grand Prix track. You could loop around for a few times on the Grand Prix track before braving it down hats and back. We'll see how many decide to do that.
1: Yeah, so these are the cars from predominantly SP9 and then three other classes as well. SPX, SP Pro, pretty similar to SP9, and AT1, which is alternative technology, but that is an Audi R8 LMS Evo 2, so very much like some of the ones in SP9. But as the field, it was a thunder burst of cars coming out. They go dry track. We haven't had one of these for a while, and out they go. Lion Speed GP, one of their two cars, leading the way out onto the track. And the car that's drawing so much attention, follows it out. So number three Mercedes, nothing out of the ordinary, but it's Winwood Racing and it's the car entered by Verstappen.com. It's drawn a lot of attention, but now this is the point at which they have to start delivering.
2: I mean, it's understandable. I think it's fabulous. I mean, you know, I think I said yesterday, it's only this weekend I've become disappointed that Lando Norris won the World Championship in Formula One last season, because wouldn't it be great to have in sports cars a current Formula One World Champion? Bruce, you and I are old enough to remember when those days were very, those times were very common, when the Formula One drivers would be making some money by racing a sports car.
1: Yeah.
2: But it's fabulous to see. He's just a racer. He wants to race. I bet he races a supermarket trolley around the cold meats when he goes shopping. There's no question he's taken a racing line through the tin stuff,
1: no
2: onto the cereals, and into the bakery section. There's no question. And I wonder if he's got the stopwatch to see what sort of lap times he does each shop.
1: Story of life, isn't it?
2: Absolutely.
1: Always ends at the bakery section.
2: Well, yours and mine does.
1: But dry track is the absolute key here. And just remember, the growth of GT3 over the last 20 years has just been phenomenal. And what it's done all the time, each year, the level, Johnny, at the top gets tighter and tighter and tighter in terms of lap times. And if you're new to the Nürburgring, it's quite a high lap time. Fastest so far, 8 minutes, 14.9, I think it was. It's a 25-kilometre lap. And what we're seeing at the moment is a lot of the cars burst out of the pits and they're coming back into the pits. Instead of looping to the left to go onto the Nordschleife, they're looping back into the pits.
2: There's quite a mix. They're coming back around, and there's no, for me, that is either doing more of a systems check or getting a little bit of more heat into those tyres. Still a very cold morning, the sun's shining. I think we've got a temperature out there about 7 degrees, 8 degrees. That's still chilly. Anything under 10, you're going to have to really work to get the temp into your tyres. And before we venture out onto the Nordschleife, some very brave drivers already doing that. But before we do that, I think we're getting some tyre temp.
0: But the other thing they had to negotiate was coming out of the Vidal chicane. That reminded me of the queue to get into the car park this morning for us, because the inside lane of those cars wanting to take to the Grand Prix track again was backing up almost into the exit of the Vidal chicane. So those having to go well over to the left, work their way past the queue, which wasn't a natural racing line, and then finally over the road bridge, which takes you over the public road and into Sabina Schmidt's curve. But yes, one of the Audis, is that the Jutta Racing Audi, which has worked its way onto Hatzenbach for the initial run.
1: But immediately sliding wide, kicking up the dust at the edge of the circuit. So what's the reason behind that? Not enough grip in the tyres, not enough temperature in the tyres.
0: Yeah, a very green track, because although it's not raining right now, we've had a lot of overnight rain.
1: Yeah, the second session yesterday was 3.5 hours. It was in and out of rain. It was dryish, it was damp. And then the last hour, it really, really tipped down. A lot of footage online, and for people to see the conditions and the lack of visibility. And oh dear, the number 33 Audi already blessé, as they say in certain parts of France. And that's a driver, Michele Di Martino. He knows this circuit very, very well.
2: That's the Kramer car, Bruce.
1: The K Kramer car.
2: The K Kramer car. Not quite sure who's at the wheel of that.
0: Michele Di Martino's driving the 33 car for this opening top qualifying session. And unfortunately, that car's now no longer going to feature in top qualifying because it's not going to post a time.
1: And it didn't even get... It came out of the Vidal chicane and has gone hard left. Did he catch the tail of a queue of cars? You were just mentioning that, but I think it was after that. But that is awful, because in your mind, you think you're fine on the Grand Prix circuit, but he has...
0: He's potentially lost it through the first element of the Vidal chicane. The car's rotated on him, just looking at the wheel tracks, and then he's just left the circuit dead straight and slammed into the barrier. But the rear right is completely ruined. That's pretty significant suspension breakage. It's been in on the front right as well, because the white and red paint from the edge of the tyre wall scarring the right hand side of the K Kramer Racing UG Audi R8, and that's also ruined the opportunity for anybody to put in a quick lap time in the early segment of this conventional qualifying session, because there are now yellows and in fact a slow zone through the Vidal chicane. Does this offer us a clue? Very, very high speed.
2: That's cool tyres.
1: Yeah.
2: That's purely called that. It's still a racetrack. It might be the Grand Prix part of this Nordschleife, and you might just think, oh, it's just the run-up to the Nordschleife. Yeah. It's still a racetrack, and he's been caught out by cold tyres.
0: So this is a car entered into SP9, needless to say, and what I'm going to remind myself of now is what subcategory that car is in. It does run in Pro-Am, and Pro-Am cars are eligible, but also remember that we have got some AM cars entered into this part of top qualifying, but if you're an AM entered car, you're actually listed as pro-am for qualification purposes. So I'll check the entry list to see where that car, unless you have it right in front of you.
1: What's
0: Bruce,
1: that?
0: In which subcategory is it due to run in the race, the 33 car?
1: Pro-am, because just trying to think who's...
0: Yeah, it is definitely pro-am.
1: Definitely pro-am, yeah, for sure.
2: Got some information from Race Control. We've got a fully dry track out there for around the full 25 kilometres. The only thing reported is for caution through the Foxhall section where there are some damp patches. So perhaps a better track condition than we saw certainly last night. Not how the afternoon started. Started in perfect dry conditions with a really consistent racetrack. We haven't seen that for just under 24 hours. So it's great to see these cars going to be lapping this track as best they can and kind of optimise runs on a perfectly consistent track condition.
1: And again, we've got wonderful sunshine this morning. We've still got areas of deep shadow and shade around the track. And again, what did you say the temperature was ambient? About 7 degrees. This is going to take a while. The track may look dry, but it's going to take a real while for this to dry out. So this is perhaps why we've got the fastest drivers here and the fastest cars out here in the start of this top qualifying. But what's happening all along, Johnny? The clock is counting down, ticking down to make your moment. Get clear track. Right now, running on board with Kevin Estra. He's quite quick around here.
0: He's
1: got a car in front of him. That'll be frustrating for him.
0: True, but can he work out a way of getting by, or are the cars going to be doing very similar speeds? I would argue the latter on Kessel-Schenn and Klostertal. The other thing to point out is that the build-up to top qualifying one began about 60 minutes ago when all the cars were checked by the technical staff. They have to be full of fuel at the start of top qualifying one, so we're not necessarily going to see even times that are as quick as we may in the race, because these are now heavy cars. But it's going to pay a lot of drivers to start to circulate around the Nordschleife as early as possible to burn off that fuel and potentially to squeeze an extra lap out of it. By that I mean, if you can be crossing the line with 2 seconds left on the clock, you will be permitted, if you can start a lap before the checkered flag is displayed, to complete that lap. And that's the reason why actually there's a 20-minute break between this 30-minute segment and the next one, because it allows everyone to complete their laps. But Estra, no doubt about it, is faster than that Porsche up ahead of him. And in fact, there's a bit of a queue developing now. He's being joined by the Realize Ferrari, which is already in. It's certainly Ferrari 296.
1: It's one of the two McLarens, the blue nose.
0: Oh, is it?
1: Yeah, have a quick...
0: Oh, you know, you're right, it is. It's a McLaren, I beg your pardon.
1: Well, they're very, very similar from the front end. But right now, Kevin Estra was... Just remember, we're talking about drivers wanting to get great pace across all three of the drivers, but Kevin Estra is definitely quicker than the Porsche in front of him. But this is the nature of the Nordschleife. There are places in which you can pass, and it's easy to pass a car from a lower class. But if it's another SP9 class car, you have got a car of absolutely equal performance. But yeah, that queue is definitely starting to build. Kevin Estra will be having to contained within himself.
2: There would be a word that I would say to my driver as I shut the door of the car. Just the one word I would use for around here: patience.
0: Yeah.
2: And certainly at this stage of the afternoon, not so much towards the last 15 minutes on Sunday afternoon, but right now, the last thing we want is for any damage to be caused and a repair job for the mechanics going forward into the weekend. And as I say that, there's last year's winner,
0: yes,
2: the number one BMW, that has gone off.
1: Kelvin van der Linde, three-time winner. How much traction could he get on the grass? Not much. How much could he get on the wet grass? Next to none.
0: Look how muddy that is. Yeah, offline is going to be hopeless. By the way, I think that's Marvin Kirchhoffer, if that's the Dürr Motorsport McLaren that has joined the queue in behind Kevin Estra. But the higher priority here is getting the Rover Racing BMW off the curb. And this was fairly late on in the lap as well. So heading up towards Brünchen. And has he lost it at the Brünchen right-hander? He certainly has, and backed it into almost... Well, there's a large gravel trap there. He's done very well not to end up in the stones. And a significantly wide concrete curb there, which has provided a bit of traction until he got on the grass.
1: Yeah, but when he tries... Is the engine still running? It was. Has it bogged down? Well, bogging down, no. He's got it moving, but it's a very, very narrow track. And he's got to spin the car around. He's got to wait for a gap in the traffic. Who knows? The marshals are going to be playing their role. And now, finally, one of the cars that Kevin Estra is trying to get past has been passed along the Dottinger, starting to take the rise. Still wants to get past that Porsche in front of this.
0: Car collection Porsche, isn't it?
1: Okay, the Gorian by car collection. number. But yeah, you don't want a queue of traffic. You don't want to be in the queue. Kevin Estra may just find a way past on the start finish straight, but his car's got equal performance. It's no given at all, Joe.
2: He's given good insight as to what sort of progress we're going to see in the race as he follows him into the turn one. This is where he just slingshots past, and that was more to do with Porsche allowing Estra through. Johnny, did I see a rule where any of the five qualifiers that have gone through to Q3, if a driver takes part in this TQ1 session, they are not the driver that will take part in Q3?
0: Correct.
2: So, strangely, that means Kevin Estra is not going to be their qualifying driver, and yet he's been ultimately the quickest driver we've seen out on the track literally all week. So that's a strange decision, but
0: it's a little bit like a penalty shootout in football, in that you don't necessarily leave your best penalty taker till the fifth one, because you might not get that far. Is it better to actually build the foundations with your better driver, ensure that you get the Manti car into the top 20, and then worry about where you're going to feature? But for me, you know, starting 40th in a 24-hour race is much more of a negative than starting, let's say, 20th position. A lot of people argue what's actually the point of qualifying for a 24-hour race, but I'd sooner think that you want to be on the first three rows to avoid any potential carnage, potentially through the Howe Cook, the first two corners on this lap, which it begins a very, very long race, but it's very easy to make contact through there and destroy a race at the first corner.
1: 100%, but you know, the thing for me, I'm just looking at the strength across that crew. Kevin Estra, we've seen him in the 911 Manti. Chan Guven, really talented German-based Turkish racer, and Thomas Priding. And as a reserve, they got Matt Campbell, who's got such an illustrious career history. Right now, fastest time on the board. Bear in mind, it was a standing start, effectively 8 minutes 26. So we're about 12 seconds off the fastest pace yesterday. But track will be getting drier just by traffic going around it. But still deep shade around the back. And again, as we saw, if you're sliding off, you're going to be in real trouble. And for the Rover Racing BMW, look at it now. Again, Kelvin Vandenlinde has got that back going. But, you know, it's a frustration. It's a 30-minute session. As long as there's no damage to the car, it's not the ultimate spill. But he could have been another foot over, and it would have been.
2: Slick, dry tyres, of course. And we talk about tyres, we talk about setup, but then we kind of take for granted the human element, don't we, that these drivers have got to switch it on here this morning, switch it on and start focusing and start, not missing those apexes, not missing those breaking points, and being the ultimate pros that they are. And it's so easy for us to take things for granted and become complacent, and find it quite shocking when a driver like Kelvin Vandenlinde we see in off track and having spun. But it is the human element that can sometimes let us down.
0: Was there a getting together at the first corner? It looks like there was probably contact from another angle. Yes, indeed. Front left of the 77 BMW gets a little bit clattered by the number 5 Porsche, both going for the apex at the same time. So in the 77 BMW is Philipp Eng now.
2: Talking of human element, I forgot to mention that bit, not clattering with your other competitors as well.
1: That's quite a long way down the list, isn't it? But, you know, what I just want to reiterate, this is a round of the Intercontinental GT Challenge. You've got the best of the best GT drivers from across the world. This is one of their 5 key events. But it's the depth of strength and talent at the top that just every year's grow. When I first came here, this was an event for touring cars, and you wouldn't have that many cars in the top class, but we come here with 44 cars in SP9, which is the class for GT3. Some are AM, some are Pro-AM, but you've effectively got about 25 all-pro crews here, and they race these cars all year round. So the difference between the fastest and the slowest is not going to be great, and that's why each of these 3 top qualifying sessions, for those that get to do all 3, are going to be vital. And just to reiterate, if you weren't with us right at the start of the programme, 5 cars have already, by dint of great performances in the approach, running in the Nürburgring Langstrecken Series and the 24RH qualifying 24 qualifying races, they have been selected to go to TQ3. But right now, one of them has decided not to go out on the track. That's the number 47 KCMG Mercedes, but all the others are using it as track time. But for everybody else, the other 39 cars in the top class, they're looking for times. They're looking to be in the top 20.
2: I wonder what the thinking is behind not giving that car some laps this morning, just to bed things in and just to get the drivers, like I say, you know, they're eager to get behind the wheel of the car, and they're eager to get some laps under their belt. And I'm just wondering, you know, are they looking at maybe, because tyre allocation's open if it's wet, and we are going to be wet. So I'm not sure that's a great decision by KCMJ.
0: Just because they haven't featured yet, it doesn't mean that we're not going to see them towards the end just to do a shortish
2: run.
0: But they may be thinking, well, let's just stay out of the carnage. We've already seen Michele Di Martino off the road and Kelvin van der Linde. It might be quite easy to get hooked up in your own incident, in an incident not of your own making, I should say. As it gets quieter and those that are trying to make it into the top 20 get there, it might be that some pit, and then that's the time to go out to do an installation lap.
1: OK, there's another factor I'm going to throw into this. Of course, people competing in Intercontinental GT Challenge, they all run Pirellis until they come here. Then it's open formula. So for a lot of the drivers, it's reequating themselves or learning this circuit, getting used to a tyre they don't normally run their cars on. I joked about Engelbert tyres being yesterday, but everybody else, Dunlop here, of course, Falcon, who for so long have supported all the Nürburgring Langstrecken races. Some years even trying to prove their talent by running two different cars, running a BMW and a Porsche, just to show we can do it. Our tyres are brilliant, but the list is long. I'll keep totting through it as I go. But it is a tyre formula here, and it's a chance. You can see a lot of money is thrown at it by the tyre manufacturers, because, let's face it, any image of this circuit proves to you this is the ultimate test of a GT car.
2: And just how different is that Pirelli that they run in their series? Because you could end up with a completely different setup. Things like cambers, casters, certainly tyre pressure is going to be a factor. That would be different from, say, a Michelin or a Dunlop to a Pirelli. And it's a kind of a clean sheet of paper when the engineers are sitting down and trying to find out how to get there. And it's not so much an optimised run over just the one lap. It's the Nürburgring Nordschleife doesn't sort of lend itself to that.
1: There's another element that's been very much thrown into focus this weekend, or this meeting. We've got low temperatures. There are other races. Bathurst, 12 hours. That's going to be warm. Here's the second one. The next one, Spa 24 hours, can be very warm there in the summer. Then they go to Suzuka. That's going to be baking hot. Then Indianapolis. This is the only one that could potentially be cold. And it really is. So that throws another element.
2: And that's the challenge, isn't it?
1: Yeah.
2: It's not just about turning steering wheels and pressing pedals. It's a team effort, this. Endurance racing is a team effort. Motor racing is a team effort. Because you've still got the boffin on the pit wall. Endurance racers won on the pit wall is the saying that I like. And, you know, it's all that team effort. The engineers deciphering and analysing the information that the drivers are telling them, as well as what the computers are telling them, and then coming up with what will be, for this race, an optimised setup where the tyres will work through the length of the stint.
0: The other thing to point out is that the 84 Red Bull car that's already qualified is not in this session so far either. So we mentioned KCMG.
1: Yeah, the 47 Mercedes.
0: I can't see 84 Lamborghini out there either yet. And just for clarity of mind, for me, none of the five that are already through are currently featuring in the top 20. So this is all about, at the moment, the number five car of Gabriele Piana, which is the car that made contact with Philipp Eng, don't forget, down at the first corner. That Black Falcon Team EAE Porsche is just in to the top 20 as we speak, and that therefore means that the Hartling Schnitzelalm Racing Mercedes number 11 is not in, nor is Alex Fontana in the Gorian RT by Car Collection Porsche. Chris Lullum's Pro Sport Racing Mercedes is just missing out. By the way, fastest car in the session so far is Fabio Scherer's HRT Ford Racing Ford Mustang, but as I say that, Kevin Estre crosses the line and goes 7 seconds quicker in the 911 Manti car.
1: Yeah, but Johnny, just wait. There's a really, really quick time coming for a car that's down 27th on the list. Nicky Katzberg, winner here before, but he is putting in the fastest times almost right across the board in the number 130 Red Bull Amp. It's the other Red Bull Amp Lamborghini, so that could be going top. But at the moment, 8 minutes 16.7. Franz Conrad, Pavel Lefteroff, not a driver you put at the top of the pile, but Franz knows a few tricks around here, and the times are starting to tumble, but just remember, the fastest time so far, not in this session, but yesterday when the track was dry, 8 minutes 14, a high 8 minutes 14. These are going to come down, and at the moment it's the number 3 Mercedes going out onto another lap, but that is not fastest. It's third fastest for Luca Auer, but it's changing in front of others. I'm still waiting for Nicky Katzberg to put his time on the board. He's fallen to 29th, but he's about to complete his first pucker flying lap, and that looks like it's going to really put the cat among the pigeons.
2: And last year's pole position time, by the way, guys, in 8 minutes 12 from Kevin Estre. We talk about an 8 minutes 14 and 8 minutes 16, 4 seconds off that time. Any other track, that will be miles away. That will be an uncompetitive time. However,
3: with
2: recalibrating our minds to the Nordschleifer, that is getting down towards that time, and I don't think it's going to be long. As the ambient temperature, by the way, has gone up to 10 degrees, so it's getting balmy out there.
0: Gabriele Piana puts himself in a much safer position, 11th place now for Black Falcon Team EAE. This is pushing out quite a lot of big names, including the Sheldon van der Linde Rover Racing BMW. They're currently not in the top 20. Sheldon needing a big lap, therefore, in the 99 car. They're not pre-qualified yet, as Nicky Katzberg alters the bar that they're all measuring one another to, an 8:14.7. That is quicker than we had in qualifying, and it means that you now, well, the top 20 are separated by a massive 19 seconds. You might think, well, that's pretty easy, but bear in mind, this is a 25-kilometre circuit, and you have 19 seconds or so to play with to be in the top 20.
1: Right, half an hour seems generous, but that doesn't give you many laps when you're lapping in 8 and a bit minutes. We've just got 8 minutes... 40-30 seconds left. So anyone crossing the start finish line now will get this lap and may just get onto one further lap. That is how, if you make a mess in your lap, it really, really hurts. Some cars actually even coming into the pits now, but not among the front runners. It's two Lamborghinis at the top. We've got Nicky Katzberg for Pavel Lefteroff, who's just entered the pit. A Ford Mustang, Fabio Scherer, third. And at the moment, Lucas Stoltz, fourth in his Wynwood Racing Mercedes. And Aston Martin in fifth place. We've got a fantastic array of manufacturers, which is the very essence of racing in GT3, known here as SP9. But a car that we really fancy on screen, Alexander Sims. This is a number 16 Shearer Sport PHX Audi that's been going so well across the NLS season so far. This is the one that doesn't have to worry, because of course this is one of the five cars that's already met the details that were required of being fastest across the first handful of races. They've already got a slot in TQ3, top qualifying three. But we are getting closer to the end of TQ1. Still at the end of this lap, I think we'll get a clearer picture, but most of the cars will have one further flying lap to make their mark.
0: And at the moment, Patrick Kolb is not in the top 20 for Lion Speed. The 48 Loesch

0: but many a slip, and the track's still cold. And the real key at the moment is, I think, keep a little percentage or two in your pocket. Alexander Sims has got clear track ahead of him, and it's great to see. However, it doesn't affect him because his car is already through. For him, it's just information gathering. But for everyone else, because you've only effectively got four laps in this, the first one is not going to be fast because you come out of the pits. But then your first line lap's on the board. But the track's going to improve. The drivers are going to get a lighter fuel load as they burn it off. But one little slip, a car in front of you in the wrong place at the wrong time, is really going to hurt. So I think anyone who's done a good lap already, they're sort of thereabouts. Anyone under 8 minutes 20, of which we have 9 drivers, are they safe? I think they possibly are, but we'll know a little bit more in about the next 5 minutes.
1: The one thing that's muddied the waters a little bit is Thierry Vermeulen's lap for Realize Condo Racing. The 45 Ferrari's just gone fifth fastest.
0: And he's qualified already.
1: So he's already in, and therefore we go down to 21st now, which means that Tom Coronel is in to the top 20 in the Max Cruiser Racing Audi, number 19, currently fastest in that AT1 entered car.
0: You can't keep the Coronel family down. Generations of racers there. Tim and Tom, the twins, but their father used to race as well. All the 24 races, they just absolutely love them. But the target will be moving then in the end of this lap. Who is going to make progress? I still quite fancy Lucas Auer in that number 3 Mercedes, the one that's drawing so much attention for Windward Racing. He's 7th fastest at the moment, but maybe picking up a bit of a pace. But again, for those that didn't get a good first real flying lap, going to be quite a nervous time, I think, to the end of the top Q1.
1: And Christer Jørn's lap has now ruined that for Tom Coronel, because he's gone faster in the Jutta Racing Audi. He goes 16th in car 71. That pushes the Tom Coronel Max Cruiser Racing Audi out of the top 20 as Alexander Sims continues to pound round. Well, we know this car is quick because through its sector times, it's already established a position in top qualifying 3. That was sector times from the 2 NLS races we've already had this year, plus the 1 qualification race as well a few weeks ago. But we're running down a 21st position, and who's just gone quickly there? Bastian Buse in the 54 car. He goes 9th for Dynamic GT, and that means that Alex Fontana is now pushed out. Marvin Kirchhoffer on the very cusp in the McLaren for Dual Motorsport.
2: Just talking about recalibration, this will put it into perspective. There's a 5-second spread in the top 6 between 1st and 6th. Percentage-wise, that's a 0.8%. That's 0.8% difference. And so talking about a 5-second gap being less than a 1% difference, that's how close we are in this session.
0: Interesting, the fresh sets of Michelin rubber being put on the number 80 Windward Racing Mercedes. No chance to get out with 3 minutes and 40 seconds remaining to go around the set of flying lap.
1: Yeah, the time has gone, and very quickly indeed. It's amazing how quickly 30 minutes goes, particularly when we're dealing with such a large track. Loic Hartog found some improvement in the 55 car. He went 17th, was potentially going to drop out at this stage, but 17th might be good enough for Dynamic GT as well.
2: I've just been working out top 20 spread.
1: Yes.
2: 10 seconds, 1.8%. So we've got the top 20 separate by 1.8% time,
1: wow,
2: lap time wise.
0: Refer back
2: and yet
0: to
2: it's
0: my
2: 10
0: previous
2: seconds.
0: Exactly, but refer back to my previous comment. The level of expertise in this class now and the calibre of drivers. Just remember, a lot of these drivers, if this was 20 years ago, would be top single seater racers. However, the world has changed in terms of motor racing, and only the really wealthy can afford to keep pounding away and trying to work up the single seater chart. A lot of these drivers got to sort of Formula 3000, GP2. And some younger ones are literally directly into GT4, then GT3. It's the way up now.
1: Chris Lulham goes 8th for Pro Sport Racing. That's going to alter the lower order again. Christer Jørns is on the bubble. Actually, Felipe Fernandez-Lazar, I think, just creeping in now as well. Because after Alexander Sims went 2nd, make that now 3rd, because Kevin Estra's improved to an 8.15.5. We now have 2 of the pre-qualifiers in the top 20. So we're going down to 22nd position. And that is, well, it was Felipe Fernandez-Lazar, but another better lap for, well, many drivers. Chris Meese in 67. Meese driving another one of the Ford Mustangs, the HRT 67 car. Yeah, I said 67, but I wasn't sure which car it was, and it's the HRT Ford Racing Mustang. And Lucas Auer's gone through as well. So, again, Sims, quick and in the top 20.

0: meaning that we're going down to 22nd position because the other car that's in there is the 45 realised Kondo car. We still haven't seen any laps from KCMG, so that's not affecting matters, as now Jens Klingman in the BMW M Motorsport, the Touring, the M3 Touring, goes 8th in number 81, could be in the top 20 in the next half an hour.
1: I've got a question that we're inside. This would have been more significant if we were inside 3.5 minutes, which is when Chris Lazenby asked the question. Are you allowed to come out of the pits and come around the Grand Prix loop and start your timed lap, or do you have to come off the Nordschleife to start your timed lap?
0: We don't
1: know the answer to that one.
0: Do it however you want.
1: Yeah, you can do it however you want.
0: The problem is the cones prevent you from taking the racing line. So when you're coming out of the Hyundai Curver, which is the hairpin, you're tight up against the pit wall, and then to start a flying lap, it's not going to be the best start.
1: You're going to be really slow across the line to start your lap.
0: Comparatively,
1: when 10 seconds is 1.8%, that might be sort of damage limitation.
0: I mean, if you mess up the Grand Prix track, you might as well say, well, I'm not going to do anything special with this lap anyway, so let's tuck in, retake the Grand Prix and start again. You might even pick up the time that you had just lost at your first attempt, so it's worth doing.
1: Yeah.
0: It's a good use of the 30 minutes, actually, because it's going to as we established, it's going to disappear very, very quickly indeed.
1: Professional photographer Chris Lazenby thinking like a team manager.
0: Yeah, like it.
1: Or a devious racing driver.
0: So, if you are enjoying our coverage in sound and vision, the right-hand side small group of cars are those that are in the session that are pre-qualified. And as I say, the 16 Audi was taken to initially second fastest by Alexander Sims. It's now fourth, but crucially it's still in the top 20. And the 45 realised Kondo Racing Ferrari is in the top 20 currently. We don't have to worry about the BMW because after its early spin, I think it actually pitted with Kelvin van der Linde. He had his moment at Brunchen. He came in the pits and he hasn't done any more laps since then. But they are the only of the five pre-qualified cars, they're the only three taking part in this session. So that is further kudos to the fact that we're looking down to 22nd fastest, and therefore Loic Hartog just scraping in to the top 20. Tom Coronel in the Max Cruiser Racing Audi R8 is missing out. And how's the other Rover car doing? 17th. So Sheldon van der Linde is now into the top 20. He sneaked that one in, and it sounds like perfect timing.
2: Yeah, well, the checkered flag is out. We've reached the end of 30 minutes, but a lot of drivers still a lot of kilometres to go to get to the end of their lap. The scene will change. Very quick lap coming in from Lucas Stoltz, the other Windward Racing Mercedes, car number 80. And at the moment, he's 3 seconds off the ultimate pace, but this is a quick lap coming from him. And they've looked very strong all weekend, haven't they, the number 80 Mercedes? But just remember, a lot of the running over the course thus far has been in a damp and wet track. Only when we started was the conditions fine yesterday when the track running started. Target time, 8 minutes, 14.7. Still the fastest for Nicky Katzberg. Of course, a winner here just a handful of years ago for Ferrari when Fricadelli swept the stage and going nicely. He shared that time with Earl Bamber, Felipe Fernandez Laza, who's also racing here, as is David Pittard. Of course, they're in different crews, different cars now, but it was an amazing win in 2023.
1: Not significant in the qualifying process, but Kelvin van der Linde, who we saw take the number one BMW Rover Racing entry out, do have that spin on his first lap around. He hasn't done any more laps. He's came into the pits and he sat this session out.
2: Yeah.
1: That's because he's able to, because he's already pre-qualified.
0: And
1: I don't know if that's significant at all, not getting any run.
0: It was never in doubt about Sheldon van der Linde, was it? Because he was 17th and now he's just crossed the line to go 6th fastest in the Rover Racing BMW. So solidly into the top 20. This is post the checkered flag, so that will be the end of his session. Loic Hartog's pushed out, though. And why was that? Is it a Fontana lap? Yes, it is. Alex Fontana's gone 22nd, and that has just switched those positions around. The Gorian RT by Car Collection Porsche, the Pro-Am entry, which initially in this session was actually holding Kevin Estra up a little bit, has just done enough. Unless more things change. And of course they will, because Christer Jørns, was Jørns already in? He may well have been. The 32 car's just gone quicker, though.
2: Yeah, he was the one ready for the drop. I just want to pull out one driver who I think has done a stormingly good job. It's Pavel Lefterov. You don't often get a Bulgarian driver in the top of the pile. He's largely raced GT4 until now, occasionally doing Lamborghini Super Trofeo, German prototype cup, but that is a big step up, and so Fran Conrad will be delighted. That Lamborghini is the second best of the Lamborghinis, of course. Top of the pile at the moment is Nicky Katzberg, car number 130 Red Bull team out. But for Franz Conrad and his team, he always does it on a smaller budget than anyone else, so he'll be remarkably pleased. But who else is going to be picking up the pace? Who is going to knock off Chris Vermees, who's hanging in there in 22nd position, last of the drivers for now, last of the cars for now to go through to TQ2? That means we'll have 49 whittled down to 20, and we'll just keep on narrowing.
0: Loic Hartog goes faster in the 55 car, so that will punch Christopher Meese out the end of the bottom side of the timing screen, because 67, the Ford Mustang HRT car, drops out, and it's probably very, very slim margins by 53 thousandths of a second around a 25 kilometre circuit, and that's how you're going to miss out on the top 20.
1: I can't put a percentage on that, Johnny, off the top of my head. I'm going to have to work that out.
0: But the next guy potentially to fall out is Klaus Backler. Now,
2: these are some of the experts on the circuit in these
0: exactly
2: cars.
0: In the Falcon Motorsports Porsche number 44, Bastian Booth was already in. He is able to improve again, an 8:17.732. Backler in, Chris Meese out, and it's 0.05 of a second separating that gap, with still cars heading down the Dottinger Hoor, potentially to go quicker. One of them is Alexander Sims. That won't affect things, but I'm keeping my eyes glued to any green times that might be coming in after the session has finished, technically. I mean, as I say, you are allowed to complete your lap. Any cars that are in the pit lane now will be being filled with fuel, because they've got to have full tanks for the start of top qualifying two.
2: Felipe Fernandez Lazaro just put in a really quick lap. He's gone sixth fastest, but we are not finished yet. The fast times are still coming. You mentioned Christian Meese is out. He's down in 24th position. He hasn't finished his lap yet, so he could find his way back in his Ford. It's chopping and changing. Don't breathe yet, but for Vulcanors Motorsport, they're very pleased with life suddenly after Felipe Fernandez went sixth, but he's now seventh because Vulcanors has actually gone top with Mattia Drudi, the sister car. So sudden, very good 30 seconds for Vulcanors Motorsport crew.
0: And that, well, already had happened, the Klaus Backler car being pushed out, and that was because of the Fernandez-Laza lap, I believe, because Drudi was already in the top 20, so it's just a reshuffling of the places within that the envelope of top 20. But even more change now, because Karasani's HRT4 Performance Mustang drops out. So does Loic Hartog in the second of the Dynamic GT Porsches. And now Julian Andlauer in the Dunlop Motorsport Porsche is on the very edge, the tightrope.
2: Right, as you look at the screens, I was just going to run you down the makes. We're not finished yet, but it's Aston Martin from Ford, from Lamborghini, from Audi, from Mercedes, Mercedes, Porsche, Ford, Lamborghini. It's chopped and it's changed, but it's the essence of GT3 racing. So many manufacturers having a shot at being at the top of the charts.
0: Fabio Scherer is able to back his earlier very good time up with a now second fastest time in this session, an 8:14.397. So Karasani is out in his Ford Mustang number 65, won't continue on into top qualifying two, nor will Julian Andlauer popping back in, but then out again because of Klaus Backler, who is able to improve in the 44 car. Across the line goes Jens Klingman to do a better lap in the M3 Touring 24-hour car. 81 was already in. No, he was not. So Andlauer's now pushed out. So we've lost, well, we had initially lost Klaus Backler, who gets himself back in again with an improved lap in the 44 Porsche from Falcon Motorsports. But Julian Andlauer drops out in the sister car at the Schnabel preparers of those two Porsches. 992, the Marco Holzer SP Pro car across the line, but I don't think that time was good enough to put it into the top 20. No, 38th position for the 992 numbered Manti Porsche. Ricardo Feller over the line now, and he in the 24 Porsche was already in and is 17th for Lion Speed. So Julian Andlauer not going to have any opportunity to reply, and I actually think it was the sister car of Klaus Backler who's dropped him out. So there's going to be a bit of post-session discussion about that, aiming to get both cars in, both the Dunlop and the Falcon car, but only one more make it, and that is the Backler car number 44.
2: Yes, the one with the Falcon livery, but some very quick laps coming in at the end. We said the target time, Joe, didn't we? It was 8 minutes 12. We got an 8 minutes 12.135 seconds from Mattia Drudi, and another second generation. His father used to race the Formula 3000, but so that was a good job. But they're all going to pass a lot of information over to the drivers doing TQ2, the lucky ones who are going to have their shot, because track conditions might have been dry, but they were far, far from easy, as we saw on that opening lap.
1: Hang on, it's changed again. It was 1.5% spread.
0: Colin Karasani's left it really late, possibly the latest, with an 8.15.024 in his number 65 Ford Mustang. So it does change again. Christer Jørns no longer now in the top 20. And that means that the 11 car for Schnitzel Arm Racing, the Mercedes in that sort of two-tone green livery for Jamo Hartling, is now the next with potential to drop out. Or does he sneak in? Because I don't think there are many more cars still circulating. So Jamo Hartling, nail-biting stuff towards the end. It's a 54 thousandths of a second now that separate the Hartling time from Christer Jørns, but Mattia Drudi, fastest in the session for Aston Martin and Valkenhorst Motorsport, clear by 2.2 seconds from Fabio Scherer's Ford Mustang number 64, then Nicky Katzberg's Lamborghini Huracan, which was top for a little while longer for the Red Bull team at Lamborghini Crew. Alexander Sims already through into top qualifying three, but he was fourth fastest for those noting down the times within the session. Did not need to be a qualifier into top qualifying two. In fact, he's not going to be permitted to run in TQ2. Then Lucas Auer in the number three Mercedes, ahead of Colin Karasani, who was the last car to improve, and he went sixth with an 8.15.024, which at the same time pushed Christer Jørns and the Jutta Racing Audi out of the top 20. He finished faster than Lucas Stoltz in the Ravenel Mercedes. The 911 Manti Porsche, Kevin Estra for Manti Racing in 8th, but remember Kevin now can't take part in top qualifying 2 or top qualifying 3 if they get there. 9th fastest for Christopher Meese in the HRT Performance Ford Mustang, and Lefterov in the Franz Conrad prepared Lamborghini Huracan was top as well for a long time. So great to have the Bulgarian showing his speed around here with very little experience in SP9 or GT3 machinery to this point. He in the number 7 car. Those that missed out, and remember we're going down to 22nd position within the session because Thierry Vermeulen's Realize Condo Racing Ferrari is already in, as is the number 16 car. So just missing out, Christer Jørns for Jutta Racing, Julian Andlauer's Dunlop Motorsport Porsche, Loic Hartog in the Dynamic GT Porsche. So a 30-minute session beginning on time and in much better weather conditions compared to yesterday. Brand new slick tyres for the majority, but a full fuel load, which meant that we weren't necessarily going to get down to qualifying times of old. However, 8 minutes 12 is faster than we'd been all weekend. The BMW of Calvin van der Linde with a spin at Brunchen. There was also contact, early contact for Philipp Eng in his Schubert Motorsport BMW with the number 5 Black Falcon car. Lucas Auer in the Verstappen.com Mercedes. So we now know that there's still the potential for Max Verstappen to be in the car for top qualifying 2 or possibly top qualifying 3. Mattia Drudi, though, for Valkenhorst Motorsport and the Aston Martin Vantage AMR crew, leaving it relatively late in the session, as did Nicky Katzberg. But the 34 car quickest for what it matters in top qualifying 1, because remember, it's all about who was on the bubble of the top 20 and those that were just falling short. And we now, provisionally at least, have our top 20 that will go through into top qualifying 2 in probably about 10 minutes' time.
1: There are 6 cars from 22nd to 28th that missed out on getting through to the next qualifying session by 0.5%. Now, try and decipher that 0.5% from the driver's perspective on where you improve that 0.5%. It's not discernible, is it?
2: No.
1: Around 25 kilometres of this racetrack. Could I have gained that 0.5% at such and such braking area? You know, did I optimise the momentum through a particular, you know, down the foxhole? Did I hesitate too much? Was I confident enough? 0.5%.
2: Okay.
1: You can't even sort of put that into any kind of sort of realistic context.
2: Any flying lap around here, against a field of this calibre, you have got to really, really hang it out there. I've done a little number crunching myself. The percentage difference between the fastest time, which of set by Mattia Drudi in the Walker North Aston Martin, he was 2 and a bit seconds clear. But back to the last of the qualifiers in 22nd position, just under 1.4%, 1.38%.
1: Yeah.
2: Nothing, slip and slide. If that had been on the track around lunchtime, if on a dry day, but it wasn't uniformly dry. Remember, we lost Michele Di Martino at the chicane right at the start. Conditions were very, very difficult. So hard to get heat in the tyres. This next session, be a little bit warmer.
1: But let's take those margins through to Saturday afternoon, through the night into Sunday. This bodes very well. This is how competitive we are in GT3. I mean, we're talking about GT3 here. There's all of these other class races that are going on that are equally as quick down the order throughout this race, throughout the 160-car field. But we're focusing on GT3. GT3 racing groups, I think you mentioned it earlier on, just how competitive GT3 racing is. And it's mind-boggling just how close these drivers and cars are.
2: And it's also just the fact you've got this incredible array of manufacturers. So for people in the grandstands, they all have their favourite mark, manufacturer, and it gives them something extra to cheer for. But also a lot of the drivers are now becoming incredibly well-known because they are competing pretty much week in, week out. If you're a works driver for Porsche, for Mercedes, one weekend you could be in GT World Challenge Asia, next weekend you could be doing something like this, you could be doing GT World Challenge in America, in Australia, it's all around. And then you've got all the people who race regularly here in the Nürburgring Langstrecken series, and so we go on. And of course, GT3 is the secondary category in the World Endurance Championship, so it's really, really cemented it. But it's when you look at the names and the continual excellence of some of them. Mattia Drudi, he's a bit of an unsung hero with Aston Martin. You know, people tend to focus on Nicky Tim, his teammate, because he's more flamboyant, but Mattia just gets in and gets things done. And also, the other thing, the cars look magnificent. They're wings and things, aren't they? They're, you know, fantastic aerodynamics on these cars. And when you get near to a car in the top class, they're huge as well. You know, so they're super spectacular. But anyhow, rinse out the first driver, prep the second driver, tell him where, you know, your thoughts, and then we're going to go out and do it all over again. But this is refining qualifying. TQ1, great, one former that counted and one that didn't. Kelvin van der Linde already pre-qualified, so his little spin didn't come to any cost. What we did see is Ford definitely finding its ante this morning with two cars with their Mustangs in second and sixth position.
1: Well, they left it to the very end, Bruce. That was pretty much on their last flying lap. And talk about jeopardy. We talk about how important pole position is in endurance racing. It was 2008 the last time we had the pole sitting car win. 2007 and 2006 likewise, and then we go back to 2002, 2001, 2099. That was a clump of years where I think we must have had, and I can't hark back to my memory, quite a dominant car that was in this race. I don't think we've got that kind of dominance from any particular competitor or team here, or even manufacturer here, that I think that is so close as we've just seen.
0: Bear in mind, all of these cars for the next segment of top qualifying are going to have, again, maximum amount of fuel on board. So we're talking for the BMW M4, 115 litres. The Lamborghini will carry 124 litres. The Aston Martin Vantage, slight difference depending on whether it's an Evo or not, but the heavier is the Evo version, 123 litres. There, again, is the importance of burning some of that off as early as you can in the session. We're not necessarily going to see cars joining late because it's a little quieter. Yes, it's going to be quieter generally because no longer are we going to have 49 cars circulating, potentially, just the 20. And remember that the five that are already into top qualifying three cannot take part in this session. So it's just the 20 that are through. But as you've mentioned, Bruce, actually all three Ford Mustangs got in second, sixth and ninth fastest for Fabio Scherer, for Colin Carassani and for Chris Mies in the third of those with an 8.16.4.
2: But it's when you focus, you know, we've quickly eliminated 20-something cars to get the 20 going through. But when you see someone like Marvin Kirchhoffer, you normally put Marvin Kirchhoffer pole. I always thought he was double-barreled, his surname. But he ended up down in 31st in McLaren. He said traffic on his first two laps. And that was that. You just reiterate, you've effectively got four laps to stake your claim, make your mark. But as you pointed out, you're burning off fuel, getting heat in your tyres on the first one. And if you do get interrupted, we saw Kevin Estra quite a long time being delayed. That, luckily for him, was on his first flying lap, so it didn't really matter too much. But it's very much about getting a marker on the board early on. We saw that with Nicky Katzberg, the number 130 Red Bull team at Lamborghini. He stuck in that time 8 minutes 16, I think it was, and sat there. Everyone else was still in the high 20s at that point. So he'd got his job. He'd had the clear run. But right now, obviously, half the number of cars pretty much are going out for top qualifying too. But it's going to be super, super intense. Will we go faster? I'm fairly confident we will. But 8.12.1, that was a very, very good lap from Matteo Drudi in his walking horse after the moment.
1: You look down that timing screen, Bruce, and you see some really, really quick drivers and teams. Harry King stands out there. Harry King's down in 39th in the high-class racing Porsche. You know, why Harry's lap time there was an 8 minutes 35, considerably off the 8 minutes 14.
0: There were slow zones in that session. There were yellow flags. And
1: you can get caught out.
0: Yeah, absolutely. Wrong place at the wrong time. There's nothing you can do, is there? You've got to abide by the officials.
1: You've just epitomised the race there, Johnny.
0: Yeah.
1: You really have just said what we've got in store for Saturday, Sunday.
0: The other thing is, when we get to the race, a 20, 30-second lead can disappear on a single lap if the code 60 is in the wrong place for the race leader, because they're having to back off. You're not allowed to overtake. And if you're stuck behind a VT2 car, let's say, which is going more slowly into the caution area anyway, then the leader's slowed down. And if the next car on the road is the second place car, they can catch all that time up as everybody then goes into the speed limited areas. One thing I spotted, Max Verstappen getting on board the number 3 car. So they are deploying the 4-time Formula One world champion in this session rather than holding him back for top qualifying 3. I think again on the basis of using Kevin Estre for Manti in the first session, just ensure that the car is qualified, because if they're leaving Max back for TQ3, car might not even get into the top 7. And that's what we're looking for here, folks. It's 20 cars for 30 minutes, and there are 7 places up for grabs. It's an awkward number, but because there's 5 already in, and we're ultimately looking for 12.
1: That number 3's got Gilles Gounon in the toolbox. You're going to, you know, that is a very, very good tactical choice to leave Gilles for that optimum time to get that pole position.
2: Keep him hungry.
1: Yeah, absolutely.
2: He responds to stimulus like that, I think.
1: Yeah, absolutely. We're not saying that Max Verstappen isn't capable of that optimum time, but yeah, you just want to consolidate that, don't you, and make sure you get through.
2: Well, also, let's face it, if, for example, they put one of the other drivers in the number 3 Mercedes in now and they didn't get into the top 7 positions, Max wouldn't get a qualifying run. So, yeah, you know, it's a very sensible thing, but it's fuel burn now. Get heat in your tyres. We had, 2 fallers in the first qualifying session. Just bear in mind, they could have been running, aiming for just the top 6 positions, but one of the qualifying races, unfortunately, we had the death of Juha Mäntinen, and that led to red flag. Awful situation here, but it meant that race, nobody was able to set the sort of, you know, to fit in the qualification ramifications. So we could have had 6 already pre-qualified for TQ3. We have 5. That means 7 places on the board. Still a lot of cars aiming for those. 20 of them out on the track at the moment. Who's going to blink first? Oh, and if you're wondering how the cars in the other classes qualifying, they did theirs yesterday through the course of 5.5 hours split across 2 qualifying sessions. The thoughts of these guys trying to set their time with another 140 cars out on the track. A far different performance potential. Potentially nearly 4 minutes between the fastest.
1: I'm kind of all for that, though.
0: Remember that qualifying for the other classes isn't done yet. There's a qualifying 3 session to happen after this.
1: Yes.
0: And within qualifying 3, you're not allowed to run any SP9s or SPXs or SP Pro. They're banned from that session. So that's a bit of light relief for standard qualifying 3 for everybody else to get a good slot.
1: We call that qualifying 3 for the other classes.
0: So that's another 65 minutes, which starts at midday and goes through till just after 1 o'clock.
1: Timed qualifying 3 is kind of like what we used to call the top shootout.
2: Yeah.
0: It's called top qualifying.
1: Top qualifying, isn't it? Yes.
0: So top qualifying 1, top qualifying 2, top qualifying 3.
1: So TQ. Not to be confused with qualifying 3, which is for the non-SP9 classes and the other bits.
0: The word top, that little short word top is so crucial.
1: Yes, it is, yeah.
0: 27 minutes to go. Now, I reckon a number of cars, they're probably doing this already, will do a lap of the Grand Prix track and then go through the Hyundai Curva to do another lap. And this is good for tyre warming, brake preparation, before you then go on to Hatzenbach. You're still burning fuel, of course, as well. But it just means that you stay within the confines of the pit lane, potentially, as well, if there's an early issue in the session before heading out into the countryside. And it very much is that here at this venue. So all of the drivers that are in the cars now cannot have been the same as in top qualifying one. So it is Lawrence Vanthoor in the number 24 Lion Speed Porsche. We have Jamie Hartling still listed. Oh, because he's a pro-am car, I think. So that's only a rule for the pro cars that you have to change driver. Jamie Hartling is able to go into a pro-am car for a second time. Ayanchen Guven's in the Manti Grello Racing Porsche. We've got Joel Sturm in the Dynamic Porsche number 54. David Schumacher in the 65 Ford Racing Ford Mustang. And the other Mustang drivers are Arjun Meini in 64, Dennis Olsen in 67, Max Hesse in the 99 Rover Racing BMW, Max Verstappen, as I mentioned, in the Verstappen.com Mercedes number 3, Maro Engel in the number 80 car, that's the sister car at Windward Racing with the Ravenol sponsored AMG. Benjamin Leuchter for Max Kruse Racing number 75 is in his Audi. Then Christian Engelhardt for Franz Conrad Lamborghini number 7. 48, the Loesch Motorsport car, is that another Pro-Am car? 48, he says, just checking the various notes I have in front of me, because I think that's the same driver again. 48 Loesch is a Pro-Am car, so Tobias Müller stays on board. But hang on a minute, Maro Engel's in defence at the start of top qualifying two. Maro Engel has gone backwards and it looks like done quite a lot of damage to that AMG. Difficult to tell from that angle whether it's a light hit or not, but Maro Engel is absolutely so frustrated with that mistake. Or was it contact? I have to say I was looking down at notes, but what did you guys see?
1: We didn't see anything. Well, the first time the stream went to Engel, he was already off track and backed into the barrier. We might get another look at it, I think. So information coming in that he completely just went wide.
0: That's the
1: lost
0: biggie, isn't it?
1: You put literally 2-3 centimetres, an inch, onto this muddy grass and you are a passenger. And then he was a passenger. He destroyed the left rear suspension by clouting the barrier and has distorted the barrier. So there's going to be a barrier repair. We're just coming into the Hatzenbach section of the track here. So it's the beginning of the Nordschleife. And it's that tricky. We've all done that in iRacing as well, to be honest. But not what we expect from Maro Engel, just being caught out there fractionally.
2: Look, if you ask me who is the safest pair of safe hands in this field, I'd say Maro Engel. He's been racing at this level forever and a day, and he doesn't just compete, he wins championships. He's won title after title. That is so, so unlike him. What I can tell you, that before he did that, he wasn't as quick as a certain Max Verstappen, who is setting purple sector times. And importantly for Max, he's ahead of this shenanigans and any barrier repairs. Okay, it'd be his first flying lap, but he'd get it on the board. We'll see what the delays are, but it was a mistake to the left and then to the right at the track through Hatzenbach.
1: Did he hit the curb slightly?
2: On the right-hand side. He got fired him into the barrier on the left, and then he ran all the way on the right-hand side of the track. Well, not on the track, on the grass beyond. The barriers went around, and he kept scraping.
1: He didn't clout the curb, though. No. That was barely any curb on the right-hand apex, which he hit.
0: I think that's a curb that he will regularly be using on a normal lap, and for whatever reason, it majorly unsettled the car. Was there a bit more moisture there than he was expecting? But it jumped the car half a lane to the left, and then he was out in the marbles and has pushed that Armco barrier back by several feet, actually. That was the biggest contact. And then with the rear left wheel entirely broken and at 45 degrees, then scraped the right-hand side of the barrier, the car pirouetted, and he's ended up at the end of Hatzenbach now, a spectator.
1: A lot of rain last night, pure green track, very low ambient temperature, tyre pressure, tyre temp, not quite up there. The tyre reacts differently if it's got a soft sidewall because it's not up to that operating pressure. And again, we're talking about minute margins of error here that cost you so dearly on this track, on this particular track.
2: Yeah, just going to throw in the names of his teammates. Lucas Stoltz, Fabian Schiller and Maxime Martin. Huge amount of experience. They were definitely one of the favourites. It's been going well all weekend. Others are still going well because people going on around the track, the people who were in front of him, the ones who got passed in case there were any delays. Still yellow flags at Hatzenbach. No surprise because the Engel car is there. But into the carousel goes a certain Max Verstappen, banking his way round and then immediately being spat out over the rise, then you're quickly flicking to the right, and he's got his foot down because he set three fastest sector times of anybody through the first six sectors, nine sectors in all to form this lap. He's got a track and he'll be getting a message. It's in fact his own team, the sister car that went out and hit the barriers there from Windward Racing, Mauro Engel. That is such an unusual sight, and you know, you sense the frustration. Oh, poor guy.
0: Remember that all is not lost for the 80 car, because they've made it into top qualifying two. The lowest that that car can start is 20th position now. We're fitting in 12 from top qualifying three, but the grid will be ordered in the times from top qualifying one of those that didn't make it into the top 20 at the rear of group one. The middle part of group one will be those that don't get into the top 12, so from 13th back to 20th, and then everybody that does get into the top seven in this session, add to that the five that are already through. That means that it'll be a 12 car top qualifying three session to determine the front six rows.
1: And I was going to ask you, Johnny, you might have already mentioned this, the top five pre-qualifiers aren't taking part in any way in this session. So they're not allowed to. We've got a track that has just got the 20 cars on it.
0: Yeah.
2: Now, I just want to pick out some people going very fast. I mentioned Max Verstappen, all eyes on him at the moment, but Christian Cronje is a driver with so much experience. Doesn't race across the whole season. He's a Nürburgring specialist. He is in one of the Aston Martins and Walker Norse Motorsport. Bear in mind, one has already been fastest coming into this session. Time's going to change, but you have to keep looking. We might only have 20 cars in this field. Only 19, of course, without Mauro Engel now, but a lot of them are coming around to put their first flying lap on the board. Then we'll see the true colour. Also going very well is Christian Engelhardt in a Lamborghini, and Nick Yellerly, in another Lamborghini from Red Bull Team Abt. We'll see the times on the board when they complete the lap, and for people like Max Verstappen, it's the long, long run along the Dottinger. Then a couple of little tricky twists at the end, but he is nearly at the end of the lap. Still time for more. Nearly just over 20 minutes remains in this 30-minute qualifying session, but one faller, one of the big kingpins already in the fence, Mauro Engel.
1: Olsen going very quickly, purple sector in sector 7. He's getting towards the end of his run. Olsen in the HRT Ford Mustang, of course, currently 7th through these sectors. We're getting towards the end of the lap, though. A lot of cars, and there's the first time that has been posted in 8 minutes 19 by the Mantai Porsche Gouven and the 911. We know how quick that car is. 8 minutes 22, 8 minutes 19 from Schumacher, and there's Verstappen to the top of the screen at 8 minutes 14.4, just under half a second. So 8 minutes 14, might as well call it 14.5. He's so close. So Verstappen, we thought he was on target to be one of the quickest. Well, he's ended up on the first flying laps here as the quickest car out there, the number 3 Windward car.
2: And now we have code 60 around Mauro Engel, therefore everyone's going to have to go down to 60 kph.
1: I was about to say that.
2: But the fact is, whereas in the first run we had the fastest cars, you know, they did their first flying lap and then they picked up the pace thereafter, no one can now because of the code 60.
1: That's right, yeah.
2: They can eke a second or two, so the time from Verstappen may not be beaten potentially in this. 8 minutes 14, still a few looking to come through. Still Nick Yellerly, car number 130, that went really well. Remember, it was top for a while for Nicky Katzberg in the first qualifying session, that Red Bull Team Abt Lamborghini, so that could go top, but your chances on the second lap are going to be very, very much spiked.
1: I think the heat's gone out of this session now. Yeah. We're going to have not just a car recovered, but we're going to have a barrier repair, because that barrier folded with that machine. It's meant to do that, it dissipates energy, but we're going to have a barrier repair there, so there's going to be a code 60 out on that section of the Hatzenbach for, I would think, the remaining 18 minutes of this session.
0: Well, yeah. Chan Gouven's about to drive through that segment, and in fact we're not going to stick with him, but was about to see some yellow flags. They're flashing LED boards as well, and as we've said, there's a speed limit of 60 kilometres per hour past the potential barrier repairs. Mauro Engel had stepped down to the unsafe side of the fence, but the marshals allowed him to do that, just staring at the car, and I think revisiting the moment over and over and over in his mind. As Max Verstappen pits, Dennis Olsen's also in as well. Well, they've done possibly all that they need to do to finish in the top seven.
2: Right, three cars are still not officially there flying that. Now one of them has just two left to go. Nick Yellerly, how high did he go? He got up to eighth position. I was going to say, we may well know the identity of the top seven, who the only ones who can qualify right now. We've got two more cars to come across the line, because I reckon that code 60 will probably stay there for the remaining 17 minutes of this session. So I think as long as you stick one on the board, Nick Yellerly, I fancy going right to the top, but he's just outside the cusp at the moment.
0: Yeah, and unfortunately for him, it looks like all that time was lost in the early sector, going by the scene of Maro Engel's stranded number 80 Mercedes. So he was purple through sector 5 and 6 and 7, but ends up being, well, only 4 seconds down from the Verstappen time. But Nick Yellerly, 8th, when you need to be finishing in the top 7. He's now gone an absolute best through the first segment of the Grand Prix track, but the really punishing thing now for Nick Yellerly and everybody else still out on the Nordschleife is that speed limit down the Hatzenbach, the latter portion of the Hatzenbach, and past the recovery of Maro Engel's AMG.
2: Yeah, he's only about 0.2 of a second down of getting that final potential qualifying spot into seventh place. And Yellerly, bit of frustration, but nobody's going to be more frustrated than Maro Engel. He will be beside himself.
1: Yeah, Yellerly's been robbed a little bit there, hasn't he? Faster than the quickest car of Verstappen through the first part of this lap, which is effectively the Grand Prix track. And then immediately you come off the Grand Prix track section through Sabine Schmidt curve. You are met with the slow zone whilst we recover Engel's car. So I think we're going to, you know, potentially we might see who the quickest cars are. But then it's hard to judge, isn't it? Because we're talking about one sector of 9 sectors. On this track, so it's kind of just conjecture and speculation on our part, really.
2: Yeah, okay, so the fastest time in the first top qualifying session was 8 minutes 12.135 seconds. We haven't met that, but certainly for the first flying lap, the top times we've seen in this have been more impressive. It's slightly warmer. A bit of information has been passed to drivers, slightly fewer, still vaguely damp patches from the overnight rain, but the gun is spiked because of that code 60.
0: So Hansch and Guven is sent out onto the Nordschleife by the team in an effort to just keep burning off fuel in case we go green in the remaining 15 minutes on Hatzenbach. But Nick Yellerly, although he did an absolute best through the first sector of this long lap, then actually pitted at the end of the second sector, which you are able to do, sneaking in the pits via the Hyundai Curva, the hairpin bend of the Grand Prix track. Also, though, out on the main circuit is Christian Engelhardt in the Conrad Lamborghini Huracan. But again, this car's been through that slow sector 3.
2: Yeah, hasn't set a time yet, but what we don't can't gauge is just how slow they had to go with the double wave yellows of Maro Engel's car at the side. Then of course the slow zone, we know how fast or slow they had to go to that 60 km/h. So certainly for Christian Engelhardt, Franz Conrad's car, remember this went really well in the hands of Pavel Lefterov, finished in the top, I think, 6 positions in TQ1, but he's got the track, it seems, to himself. Of course, when you've got half a dozen cars in the pits, at least just over 10 cars out on this circuit of 25 kilometres, so traffic would be not so much of a problem. Circuit looks magnificent today, except if your name is Maro Engel, who will be looking at it from under a very, very dark cloud.
0: The Nordschleife transition was just briefly on the yellows. I don't think that's a clue that the 80 car has made it all the way back there on a flatbed yet, but it was then very quickly wave green just 15 or so seconds later. Nobody was in the vicinity of the link road between Hohenrein and the main start finish straight. Now at Schwabenschwanz though, Christian Engelhardt, 7 minutes and 30 seconds so far, but well down on a potential or provisional pole lap within this session. Not that you can take pole position in top qualifying 2. We're still looking at the top 7 cars, 5 of which are already parked in the pit lane. Maybe most are thinking, we're not going to head out again because we won't need to.
2: Yeah, from the very top, but those not in the top, some I think are quite simply sitting and waiting and waiting to see what's going to happen in terms of code 60, what's going to happen in terms of everything else. But what's happening? The clock is counting down. The minutes is dissipating all the time.
1: Well, underneath that level of cars that had gotten through and were in front of Maro Engel, the cars that were behind Maro Engel are now going to sort of shift around on that grid beyond the top 7 that are qualifying through to TQ3. So there's still a reason to go out there,
0: yeah,
1: because it's you're talking about optimising every other sector apart from sector two where there's a code 60. So there's still a qualifying session. It's just now, it's now over one sector less where you have to slow down. So there is still an element of competition out there.
0: And Christian Engelhardt has managed to lift himself at least above Maro Engel, who will not score a time in this, but at least now Engelhardt gets a time on the board and he can legitimately start 19th. And there is a chance that he can bring that time down again. And as you say, even if you don't make it into the top seven, you're still fighting for 8th and 9th and 10th and other places back from there as well on the main grid to start as high up as possible in the first of the three start groups. Because if you weren't around for our coverage yesterday, our reminder that tomorrow's race will start with three separate grids, rolling grids, separated or set off at 2 minute intervals, and that's because the grid would just be ridiculously long, way too long to have 161 cars within it. So they are led around by individual pace cars, and their races begin at different times depending on what class you are in.
2: Just getting some comments from Jens Klingman, one of the four drivers driving that unique BMW M3 Touring. It's an M4 GT3, effectively topped by the fantastic Touring body. But he said the track was really, really bad after yesterday's rain. I think it doesn't feel like performance, peak performance for anybody right now. So
1: it's green.
2: It's green. Very, very green. And Jens has so much experience around here.
1: It's not sector two, as I said. I'm correcting myself. It's sector three where the issue is. And we're kind of calculating that it's costing drivers 10 seconds. So if we look at the end result at the lap time, and roughly it could be 10 seconds, it could be 12. It's a kind of an open book. But we're still recovering the Engel Mercedes, so we're still going to be code 60 for quite a lengthy time, and certainly beyond the 10 minutes and 30-odd seconds that we've got.
0: What you don't see necessarily at this moment is the fact that we reckon Maro Engel hit the curve on the right-hand side. That spat him left, and there's even less grip then off the racing line. By this point, the accident had happened. Look at that rear left wheel, which is still rotating but not really attached to much suspension anymore, and then it finally dings into the barrier one more time. But he will have scraped some more damage into the 80 Ravenel Mercedes there. I think the Armco should be okay structurally on the right hand side, but it was pushed back by a significant margin. As Joe mentioned, Armco barrier is designed to do that. It's designed to give, to dissipate the energy. But that's how annoyed Maro Engel was with that self-inflicted error. There wasn't a car anywhere close to him. I wondered whether they might have been caught in a bit of traffic before we saw precisely how he ended up there. And that's quite a lot of work now for Windward Racing to do to the Mercedes. They've got all night, I suppose, should they need it. And to a certain degree, a modern-day GT3 car is modular, so the components will be being sourced as we speak. And they'll have to repair certainly one corner of that car. And the right-hand side will need some attention as well. But yes, not eligible for qualifying three, any of the SP9 cars. And of course, now we know that the 80 car is not going to get into top qualifying three. There is a warm-up session, though. So assuming everything is sorted in time for that, the warm-up session is on Saturday morning for 60 minutes from 10 a.m. through to 11. So that is the chance for the 80 car to get some kilometres under its repaired wheels in readiness for the start of the 54th edition of the Ravenel 24 Hours of the Nürburgring, a 3 o'clock start tomorrow. So still the qualifying session continues, 8.5 minutes still to go. And if nothing else, a chance to, again, assess current track conditions. But how much risk do you necessarily want to put in, having, well, everybody has seen Maro Engel's very small mistake from someone so experienced around here. Ayanchen Guven, you're going to struggle to wave him in at the end of this. He's just going round and round and round.
2: Well, when you know what you like, just carry on doing it. But, the gun has been totally spied down. But, you know, this year, the way that qualifying has been entirely reorganised, took quite a while to get our heads around it, but I was really looking forward to the 20 being whittled down for the 7 that would join the 5 pre-qualifiers, and unfortunately all drivers to have spoilt that by one, you know, tiny, tiny slip-up, as Chan Guven does actually choose to go the short way round back to the pits. We didn't get to see this, but for those that did a really good banker lap, Max Verstappen, Christian Kroniers, Dennis Olsen, that's Mercedes, Aston Martin, Ford, you know, they've got a smile on their face. And Marco Wittmann, best of the BMW drivers in fourth overall. But it's that jeopardy, Joe. How hard do you push on your first flyer? Or are you just gaining experience for the second one? But for most of them, they didn't even get a first flyer. Or they did, but they'd already been interrupted because they had to go past the scene of the crime, the scene of Barrow Engel's car sitting at the exit of Hatzenbach against the barriers.
1: And we've spoke all morning about small margins. It's also minute margins of error that caught Maro Engel out there. And how many laps has Maro Engel done around here? He'll be analysing that in his head now on the walk back or the ride back to the paddock. He'll be wondering. He'll have a look at the data. He'll have a look at the onboard. He'll have a look at the live stream footage. He'll be analysing everything about what happened there just to get it right in his head as to what exactly happened.
2: And then as his head's on his pillow, he'll close his eyes and there'll be another replay being beaten through.
1: Absolutely.
2: But his job as a professional racing driver is to park it. Park that thought. Key is for the car to be put back. He knows the car's quick because we've seen that through the practice sessions. He knows he's got very quick teammates. He knows he's quick, but it's still a shocker. But I think with his decades of experience, he could put it behind him. But if it was Johnny, if it was a much younger driver, they would be entirely haunted by that and not have a way to get around it.
0: Let's wait and see what Ayanchen Guven's going to do at the end of this Grand Prix lap, because he's been circling around the Grand Prix Strecke for the last probably 10 minutes or so, and now he's going to dive into the pit lane properly. So as the Hatzenbach is cleared, are Manti going to give him a new set of tyres? He's been burning fuel nicely, but it's time potentially for a brand new set of slicks here. Manti, as we know, our wily old foxes have been at this game for so many years, and they think, right, no need for the Armco barrier to be repaired on Hatzenbach. That's going to be left by the sounds of things. Hoekhuyken is now clear, and that were the yellow flags that were following the flatbed with the 80 Ravenel car on it. Kittelbacher-Hoare's now yellows as the ADAC recovery lorry continues on its way. And it's surely a new set of tyres for Ayanchen Guven.
1: Out of the heaters as well, by the way. So preheated tyres about to go on to that. Stand back, because we're going to see a one-lap shootout here. All right, let's just take away the sector three. Ignore that bit. It is all about how you optimise the remaining sectors that you're allowed to go absolutely maximum on. So it's going to be quite dramatic.
2: Well, look,
1: I'm hoping that's what we're seeing.
2: Yeah, well, no, I think it is. Max Verstappen also looks like someone's taken his wheels. Going to bring some fresh ones with fresh rubber. So this is suddenly refining it down to a tiny, tiny point. Those that are sitting at the top of the pile are not necessarily home and hose. Hopefully that rescue vehicle has now found an exit road to take the battered number 80 Windward Racing Mercedes away, but the clock continues to count down. 4¾ minutes remain. It's going to be an explosion of cars out onto the track, and just hopefully the truck is still making its way to a gap in the barriers.
1: Yeah, it's down in Schwedenkreuz now, where I think it's found a gap there. Yeah, it has. It's about to clear the track. Now, my concern was on the face of that, just how concerned are they about that Armco on the left that Engel struck. They must be happy with that, because we have cleared the code 60. The slow zone, as you described, moving around the track now. It's just out on the Flugplatz now, but about to disappear as it looks like that intervention vehicle is about to exit.
2: It is. It's behind the barriers.
1: Yeah, it's behind the barriers now. So we're about to see that that slow zone disappear. So that is why we've got Verstappen's car now on fresh Michelin rubber, yeah, and about to go out in quite dramatic style here. It's going to be a one-lap shootout, isn't it? 3:40 remain.
0: Not enough time to do a Nordschleife lap, so they're going to go around, do a Grand Prix lap, and then launch themselves from that inner lane to the right-hand side of the cones. And how busy is it going to be? Are we going to get that backup of traffic to the Vidal chicane again? Because we're going to get so many takers here of a potential 19 cars that remain in the session. Max Verstappen is rolling and is back into top qualifying two. And away will go Ayanchen Guven in the 911 Manti racing car, also on a brand new set of Michelin tyres.
2: Right, let's log what the fastest time is so far. It's set by Max Verstappen, Windward Racing Mercedes, number 3, 8:14.459. That's 2.3 seconds slower than the best time in TQ1. But they had an uninterrupted run. Don't discount Christian Kroniers, the Aston Martin driver, a real Nürburgring expert. for Walker and Horse Motorsport. But still, a host of drivers outside the top seven, the crucial top seven, who could get there.
1: You just said there, don't discount Krogness. Don't discount Dennis Olsen. Don't discount Mark Whitman. Don't discount
2: Changuva.
1: Let's not discount anybody in that 20 car lineup, because anybody, because it's such a long lap, 25 kilometres, as Johnny described, anything can happen there. A car getting caught out by traffic, a car hitting the barrier can destroy what is going to be this one lap shootout here. So fingers crossed, we have a clean run to the flag here. But I tell you what, talk about drama. This is just a soap opera episode in one half hour session, isn't it?
2: Script writer's gone early.
1: Yeah. They'll never allow this. The producers know. He's going to throw this back. That script's unrealistic. So Max Verstappen goes quickest, and then there's a truncated session.
2: There's
1: a one-lap shootout, and then we're all watching to see what happens. Fantastic. Nah, it's not realistic at all, that, is it?
0: Here's Nick Yellerly. He's done a lap of the Grand Prix circuit, so crossed the line at pretty decent speed. And he's already into sector 3, past the damaged Armco barrier, but that's obviously been looked at by the marshals. That's exactly the scene where Mauro Engel's Mercedes came to rest, backwards, and, well, no inch left given or taken here by Nick Yellerly, who, remember, does have time to find. It's actually only 0.2 seconds on the current top seven. But what am I talking about? That top seven and their times are going to alter dramatically. And Max Verstappen could not afford to be staying in the pit lane in his Mercedes for fear of dropping out of the top seven. But everybody who's still able to run in top qualifying two is now back out onto track.
2: Your concern about the barriers on the left-hand side that Mauro Engel struck in Hatzenbach, early part of Hatzenbach, just very brief sight of them. It was a glancing blow. It wasn't a sort of impact blow. And that is why I think they've done their job, and he's we can carry on. But right now, number 130 Lamborghini, Nick Yellerly, he is shortening this lap. I mean, 25 kilometres is very generous length, but he's getting it down to about 24 and three quarters at the moment. Every corner is being cut, which is what he has to do. This is a one-lap flyer for them.
0: 63 seconds through sector 3, which is much more like it. We were seeing times of 1 minute 20, 1 minute 25, sometimes past the various incidents that were being cleared, or the incident and the various bits of it, and now 10.2 seconds through sector 4. But the crucial sectors on this long lap, sectors 5 and 7 being the longest, and that is where even just a minor mistake can butterfly into a bigger deal. So Nick Yellerly we're keeping our eye on, but also Ayan Chengguven in the 911 Manti Racing Porsche, Conor Di Filippi in that BMW M3 Touring. It's an M4 underneath, but with the M3 Touring 24H series 24H rather body on the top of it. Vidal Chicane now for the American. Ayan Chengguven is already onto Hatzenbach and working his way by the Mauro Engel corner.
2: And I think an issue we just have to reiterate here was Nick Yellerly was very, very quick on his first flying lap. But the early stage, he caught those double wave yellows passing Mauro Engel. That made him back off by a handful of seconds. And thus, the gap between him on his first flyer and the fastest was 4 seconds. So he could be right there at the sharp end, but for incident.
1: I'm glued to sector three here. Yellerly was 63.3. Hesse was 63.6. Wittmann in the Schubert BMW was 63.4. Verstappen through there, 62.7. Verstappen on target to be quickest still with 62.7 there, putting him just at the front there, fastest as we get towards sectors 4 and 5, which will be the next ones we check.
2: I reckon he'll get back to the pits, his coffee will still be hot.
0: The holder of the fastest sector 5 time is Nick Yellerly, and he's gone even quicker than that now, doing a 145.7. So certainly the lap time for the 130 Red Bull team Lamborghini Huracan could pivot on that. He's just done another absolute best through sector 6 as well.
2: And don't discount the driver in 19th place. I don't get to use that phrase very often, but Christian Engelhardt, remember, he was the last one to set a flying lap. He was definitely interrupted by the code 60. So his best time at the moment is 18 seconds and a bit down on the fastest time, but he's setting very, very quick times. Look out for him. He can still strike. Oh, by the way, 30 minutes have been completed. The session is over, but they get to complete these laps.
1: You mentioned Cronje's in the Vulcanhoist Motorsport Aston. He's matched for Verstappen 62.7, literally 85 thousandths of a second, less than that actually, about 60 thousands of a second difference just off Verstappen's time through sector 3. I'm still waiting for sector 5 to come through.
2: We've seen Lamborghinis have pace, Mercedes have pace, haven't talked about right at the end, remember the Mustangs came good in TQ1, and we've got Arjun Maini, who looks like he's setting the fastest lap of anybody out on the circuit at the moment. Arjun has been racing forwards for Howe Racing Team for a while, but he's never performed like this. That car is clearly absolutely hooked up on its rubber right here, right now.
0: Felipe Fernandez Laza has bailed. He's done two parts of the Grand Prix circuit, but now sneaks into the pits, and that will be the end of the session for the 35 of Alpenhorst Motorsport Aston Martin Vantage. No better, therefore, than 14th position for Felipe. But everybody else, bar Maro Engel, is remaining in the session as going through Brünnchen and almost stepping the tail out there was Nick Yellerly through the next sequence of corners. He's heading for Flansgarten, where the cars famously take off, and certainly the Lamborghini did exactly that through that little gap in the fence where the camera lens can be poked for a good view of that sequence of corners. Schwalbenschwanz, well,

0: Tell you what, the first time coming on the board of this flying lap, Max Hesse suddenly put the Rover Racing, the sister car, car number 99, into third position with an 8-minute 16, an 8-minute 17 for Schnitzelarm, Jamo Hartley into top seven. Top seven is what counts, but this is not going to be. Someone is going to yank the rug in a second. How fast are we going to go? Are we going to get down into the 8-minute 12s? Waiting for Nick Yellerly to come through. He's going faster and faster towards the end of the lap. Green and white metallic car looks fantastic. It's also sounding amazing, the whistling down the dotting of her, and then the final twisters to see what he can do. Target time is, you might as well go for the top, 8 minutes 14.4, but Max Verstappen will be lowering the end of this lap for sure. This is going to be right down. The checkered flag has been out for some considerable time, waiting for these cars to come round. Only two so far across the line.
1: Here we go then, Yellerly across the line. What will his time be? Faster. He does go at the top of the screen with an 8 minute 10.485. That blitzes the 2025 pole position time. That is not the pole position time that we're talking about, but he's faster than last year's 8 minutes 12. And 8 minutes 10.485, that's the target for everyone else.
0: Well, as I said, he was shortcutting every corner he possibly could without taking too many risks. The car, all four wheels off the ground at various points. So Solihull's finest has put it to the top for now. Only seven go through, but who are those seven going to be? I'd say Yellerly has definitely nailed his place.
2: And unfortunately, that means that Jamo Hartling's not going to get through, because the Schnitzelarm Racing Mercedes is already slowing down, as now Christian Engelhart will cross the line to go second, and that'll push Arjun Meini out, albeit for the time being, because as Bruce has already mentioned, Arjun Meini is on a tear in the number 64 Ford Mustang for HRT Ford Performance. So Marco Wittmann and the Schubert BMW still in. He's just done a 2:25.5 through that long sector 7. As we catch up with Arjun Meini now, 11th fastest. What are his times like at the moment on this lap?
0: Yeah, I'm just saying, you need to get below 8 minutes 16.8, and I think a whole host of cars absolutely have that within their power. So the darts has been thrown by Nick Yellerly, 8 minutes 10.485. He's top, but what are we going to get from Shan Guven? 9-11, the Manti Racing Porsche, the huge celebration this year of all their success here across the years, and assembly of their outstanding cars, the yellow and green, the Grello as it's called. Is one of those going to be at the top?
1: Guven has gone quicker than anyone else in Sector 7, 2:24.493. He is on target to improve on his 8 minutes 19. Target time is Yellerly, still sits at Yellerly's 8 minutes 10.485. Verstappen finishes.
2: Verstappen goes second fastest with an 8:11.6. What can Arjun Guven do, though, with that absolute best through the seventh sector? And he will go second. So he will push Max Verstappen down to third position. Yellerly pits. Guven's in the seven. Verstappen should be in the seven. Although, who else is likely to improve? We've got a whole load of cars on the dotting of hood, including the M3 Touring for Conor DeFilippi, and he will stay in 13th place.
0: Whoa, David Schumacher, I was waiting to see what the Fords could do. He's gone fifth fastest, but goes down to sixth. Adam Christodoulou goes into fifth. First driver outside is Benjamin Leuchter. Still about six, seven cars to set. A final flying lap, 8:10.485 to beat. Christian Cronje, as I said, watch for him. He goes second fastest for the Walk and Horse Aston Martin team. Chan Guven down to third. Dennis Olsen for Ford goes up into fourth place.
1: Verstappen is in fifth as well. It's only the seven that will qualify through. Christodoulou up to seventh for Pro Sport there. His time in 8 minutes 13. Christodoulou, the last of the seven, qualifies into top three, qualifying this afternoon.
2: Arjun Meini, the 64, goes fourth. So Verstappen drops to sixth position. Remember, he can afford to drop one more place, but if he finishes this session in eighth, then he will not progress into top qualifying three. There's a bit of confusion immediately after the flag, by the way. But Meini at the 8:11.278, good enough to go fourth. But yes, it was sort of after you, no after you, down at the Haug hook between this Porsche and Ford combination.
0: Well, that's it. Everybody has crossed the finish line now.
2: So there we go. Verstappen does make it in to sixth place and therefore cements a spot into top qualifying three, as does Christian Engelhart in the Conrad Lamborghini Huracan. And that will mean that it has certainly beaten a few more that people would have had as favourites to finish in the top seven, but Franz Conrad just has this habit of choosing his driver lineup very wisely indeed, and they're going to be in the top 12 shake-up, which is a little bit later on this afternoon after standard.

0: qualifying three for the other categories of cars. But Nick Yelily's awesome lap, the 8:10.485, ensures that he will be into top qualifying three in the Red Bull team Lamborghini Huracan. Or actually, more to the point, Nick Yelily can't now qualify that car in TQ3 because all of the drivers that have either driven in TQ2 or 1 are now not eligible for top qualifying three. But let me give you the list of cars that have progressed. The Red Bull team at Lamborghini, number 130. The number 34 Valkenhorst Motorsport Aston Martin Vantage. The 911 Manti Racing Porsche. The 2 HRT Ford Racing Ford Mustangs, number 64 and 67. The number 3 Verstappen.com Mercedes AMG, driven by Max Verstappen, to 6th fastest in this session. And 7th quickest was Christian Engelhardt's Conrad Lamborghini Huracan. And there are the top 7 positions confirmed for top qualifying 3, and add those to the 5 that are already in: the 45 Ferrari, the 47 Mercedes, the 16 Audi, the number 1 BMW, and the 84 Lamborghini. And we have our 12 for top qualifying 3, and that is a session later on, as I say, this afternoon, which will begin at 1:35, but of course we'll be on air 5 minutes before that for a 60-minute session where 12 cars will compete, but in a very different format, because everybody gets 2 laps to qualify, but on their own. So they will be released from the start-finish line on a new set of tyres, full fuel again at 15-second intervals. And what normally happens is you draw lots to determine the order that they all set out. You'd like to be first on the road for fear of any incident ahead of you, I suppose. But that will be a 60-minute affair for 12 individual cars. Well, high-stakes stuff, particularly because of what happened to Maro Engel on Hatzenbach, doing damage to the barrier, doing more damage to his car. That obviously had to be repaired, and it meant a significant delay, and then effectively a one-lap shootout to decide the top 7. So the drama was building nicely ahead of top qualifying 1, and then top qualifying 2. TQ1 by far the busiest session, with as many as 49 cars, although I think we got to 46 or 47 with one or two not deciding to take part, those already pre-qualified. This was a huge incident, though, for Maro Engel in the narrative of top qualifying 2. It meant that the German could do no further running. He was bitterly frustrated with a fairly simple error in the tail end of Hatzenbach, doing a lot of damage to the rear left corner of that number 80 Ravenol Mercedes. That will be repaired in time for warm-up tomorrow morning, be rest assured. 10 o'clock for that session. Meanwhile, though, everybody else kind of sitting, waiting, deciding, will the session go green or not? Many circulating on the Grand Prix lap. And in the end, Nick Yelily left it pretty late to do the 8:10.4 to ensure that he would be one of the 7 to progress. And also through Max Verstappen's Mercedes, the Christian Engelhardt Conrad Lamborghini, 2 of the Ford Mustangs, the Anshin Guven-driven Porsche for Manti Racing, and the Christian Krogner's Aston Martin Vantage for Valkenhorst Motorsport. And now we have to wipe the drama of top qualifying away for the moment, because there are, well, a lot of big business to be done for the other categories within this race. John Hindhoff, the 54th edition of the ADAC Ravenol 24 Hours of the Nürburgring, matters a great deal to the other 120-odd runners, and they're going to be deciding their absolute grid position in the next hour or so.
1: So we've got more than 20 poles still to, or about 20 poles still to be decided in this next session. I like this new format. I think that worked really, really well. Getting effectively a one-lap shootout at the end wasn't necessarily in the plan, and it certainly wasn't Peter Snowden in the plan for Maro Engel to inadvertently hand his teammate a bit of a leg up. I don't think Max Verstappen, a rookie here for the 24 hours, remember, let's just, you know, put that in context, that lap that he's just done, and still ending up in the top qualifying. That's all they wanted to do, get in the top qualifying, and They've done that, and I reckon it'll be Jill Gounon who'll take that car. We now turn our attention... Oh, by the way, before we leave that, top qualifying two, congratulations to the Marshals and the recovery for getting Mauro Engel's number 80 Ravenol EMG off the track and away so that we could have that last... I mean, all I had to do was get across the line, but they still had to do it. And what did we get? 3.5, 4 minutes. I mean, it didn't look like it was going to happen. Brilliant stuff.
2: Absolutely, 100%. As we say many, many times, the unsung heroes are behind the scenes. Everybody, so race control, race organisation, marshals, everybody gives it. We see the highlights. We see the bit at the front. We see the drivers doing this, that and the other. We see something, whether it be on camera or talking about it on radio, whatever we're discussing. We see an incident, discuss an incident. But it's everything that goes on behind, all the everything that goes into action when that those things take place that do that. And I have to say, for Mauro Engel, for me, that's what I'd call a real raised eyebrow moment. Of just most unlike him. We were waxing lyrical about him yesterday. I was eating, putting him forward as a contender for being possibly the finest Mercedes GT driver on the planet currently. So and perhaps Mauro, that I'm off his Christmas card list now.
1: But you cursed him even without being there. Peter Snowden with me, John Hindorf, in the booth as we build towards setting another, as I say, 20 or so pole positions. Bruce Jones just stepping back in as well. The excitement of TQ1 and TQ2, we take a breather from that now and reset. We'll have 12 cars going off at 20, 30 second intervals later on, which is a spectacle that I've loved since we started doing the shootout. I seem to remember McLaren going very, very well early on, and we should see, I think we'll probably see a qualifying lap record for later on in that. But now, for the bulk of the field, let's remind ourselves, this is their last opportunity, given that the darkness last night didn't have the kind of track conditions where you would have thought they could have improved. They will have to do it in this next session.
3: Yeah, absolutely they will. But also, I suppose one good thing, last night it ended up with people basically just ticking off the laps because the track conditions were changing all the time. Now we've got dry playing surface, but still there are going to be 141 cars or thereabouts, and actually we're moving, no, it'd be about 80, no, I'll tell you what, we move 49 cars out of the mix. We've still got about 112 cars coming out to play to do their qualifying. So they've got to counter traffic, counter the different performance of the various cars from the other classes, keep their noses clean. But I tell you what, at the moment the drivers just simply focus on what they need to do, but what they will still find is a track that's cold, it's slippery, and if you do go onto the grass on either side of the circuit, you'll find it accelerates your car rather than slow it. And just remember on the Nürburgring Nordschleife, the gap between the black part, the surface of the track, and the barriers is sometimes in many parts no wider than one car width. So any mistake, and we saw Mauro Engel getting punished there for one little slip up. We saw Michele Di Martino didn't even get onto a flying lap in top qualifying one. Get on the grass, you're done for. So there's got to be, John, an element where they're drawing back in from really hanging it out there.
1: Totally. You are talking about maybe 6 inches.
3: Yeah.
1: Have a mistake there by Mauro. It goes to prove how hard he was pushing on that first lap.
3: 100%, because, I mean, you were just trying to get through the top 20, moving down to the top seven qualifiers to go to TQ3. This is very different. This is an entirely different format. This is regular qualifying for the masses, for everybody. But still, the amount of time to play, an hour and 5 minutes in this session, it's still going to be quick fire. You're still going to be rotating through drivers, if you will. So all around the circuit, people hanging out over the barriers to take a look at that. But it's a very different format from the top qualifying. And we will just absolutely test what is going to happen in the time ahead. It's going to go very, very quickly indeed.
1: Yeah, and that the problem that they have in that Wynwood garage, well, first of all, the good news is there's only four cars in that garage, so they've got plenty of room to work. It doesn't look too bad in that it looks like its suspension left rear looks the worst, but left front steering had gone as well. The worry is the incremental damage on the drive line. Drive shaft pushed into differential gearbox, it's a transaxle on that car. That's going to all have to come out. They'll have to line up the back end and realign the car as well. Make sure there's nothing that's a contender. That car is a contender for overall. And
3: it's a rock solid crew in that car. And, you know, there isn't a real dip. But, you know, the car will go back to base at Alton Dietz and they will work very hard on it. But Wynnewood Racing, a huge amount of experience with Mercedes. But they've still got to do
1: that car. Do you think they'll turn that car off-site to do that? Because they've got the rest of today.
3: I think they will, for that very factor. You know, if we were kicking off, they'll miss the warm-up. That doesn't matter in the morning.
1: Do you think?
3: I think they'll miss the warm-up if they have to. They'd rather have it here for that. But I think it's, as you just mentioned, though they have capacious garage, four rather than six cars in it, they're still very cramped working conditions. So I think you get jobs done more efficiently, you've got the space. I'd take it offside and get it fixed.
1: That's very interesting. They would have to have it re-scrutinated, of course, bring back in, so that they'll have to ask permission for that. We have had a car go and come back already, and we've had a car replaced as well, the number 900 Porsche that was involved in the incident that took out the GT Racing all-female crew, the number 146 Porsche. That car out, the 900 car has been replaced. That is not the car that started the weekend, or the week. And we had the Chris Meese, I'm calling it Chris Meese because he was in it, when it had its unfortunate incident. That car was taken off-site. Now, that's only the Moist Path, which is literally up the road.
3: Hopping three skips.
1: Yes, yeah. And that car had had an engine, a whole engine change. The 5.4 Coyote-based engine has been swapped out in that GT3 car, and it was back, and it was circulating for a little bit last night. So they'll have to get clearance to do that, to make sure that that's okay. That's an interesting one. How far is it to Alton Dietz? That's how long does it take them to pack that car up when they get it back, stick it in a truck, take it away? Can they put it on a flatbed? Have they got another truck that can take it?
3: They've already lost time because it was pulled off the circuit.
1: Correct.
3: Towards Flugplatz. It was you know, could get it off at Hochheik and moving around. And then, you know, there's traffic on the roads outside the circuit, but you don't have access roads all the way around the circuit, so it's probably out onto the public road. From there, it's just losing time that's so valuable. But anyhow, with a team like Wynnewood Racing, so super experienced, they'll be right on it. They already, before the car's coming back, they'll have the requisite parts that they think might need replacing lined up, ready for the repair work. But two fallers so far, one at TQ1, which is Michele DiMartino, and then one right at the start of TQ2, top qualifying to Mauro Engel for Wynnewood Racing. For everyone else, though, cars lined up in the pit lane, cars lined up beyond the pit lane, and in fact, with up to six cars in most of the garages here, there's queue even to get out of your own garage onto the pit apron. Good condition, though, sunny, dry weather conditions, and that's what's about to greet the drivers.
1: Sunshine greeting us here at the Nürburgring Nordschleife for the 54th edition of the ADAC Ravenol 24 Hours of the Nürburgring. Bruce Jones and John Heindorf for the opening part of this session. It is not warm. I've just been out the back of our broadcast booth, which is directly opposite the start line. We're right on the finish line, actually. We're right on the stripe. Couldn't be any closer. If there's a photo finish, we'll be able to do it with our cell phones come 3 o'clock tomorrow afternoon. Huge crowd. It was, I mean, road-blockingly immense yesterday when people were trying to get in. It was a bank holiday here in Germany yesterday for Ascension Day, and people trying to get into the campsite. And this morning it wasn't so bad when we came in early deliberately, but there's still a steady stream of traffic coming down that road that runs parallel to the Dottinger-Höhe.
3: Yeah, the whole enterprise of people getting motorhomes and their converted lorries into the endless areas of campsite around the track. And I don't know what proportion of the actual track side is a spectator area, but a lot of people, the people get here super early to go to places like Hatzenbach,
1: yes,
3: where they set up, and you just have to walk past to just experience the craziness of the place and the effort people go to.
1: I love the idea of this being a sold out event. They've sold all the tickets, but there's places where you don't need a ticket to get to because it's forest and people yomp in from miles away. So we actually never know how many people are watching this at the circuit. There are people who I know and I've spoken to down through the years, locals as well as some people from outside of Germany, who have their own special little places that they go to, a bit like when we used to do forest rallying in the UK up in Northumberland. There'd be those people who had managed somehow to get hold of a duplicate forestry key so that they could open the odd barrier, and that sort of thing happens here as well, and people go up on four-wheelers and dirt bikes and mountain bikes, pedal bikes as well.
3: It takes a lot of planning, and the worst words you can hear when you've yobbed a long way to get a spectator point is, I thought you brought the bottle opener.
1: Yes, very good, very good point. Clouds gathering from the southwest, but it's still much brighter than we've had in the past, in the early part of this week. So we had just under 50 cars in the top qualifying that were eligible to take place in top qualifying. The rest of the 111 cars now get to go out for, I think this will be their quickest session. It's by far the warmest temperature on the track, even if not in the air.
3: I have to correct you there, John. 112 cars. 161 was the number we got
1: up to. Point.
3: That's what we started. One didn't go out early on. But now, this is the fusion of roughly about 20 different classes of cars. And the simpler ones to follow are the Cup 2 Porsches, because they're just 992 Cup class cars, which race in various championships around the world. Then the Cup 3, those are Porsche 718 Caymans. But we have everything else in between. We've got front-wheel drive, we've got rear-wheel drive, we've got one four-wheel drive car in the race, we've got cars that are production-based, we've got cars that are very much sort of junior GT categories, all with their own classes, and through the course of the race, they begin to sort of form their own pattern. But right now, it's a mélange, it's an absolute mixture as all the cars go out, all with one purpose, to qualify as well as they possibly can. They'll be saying, dry track, tick. It's a cold, dry track, though, so please remember, for all the drivers, they need to get out, they need to burn off a bit of the heat, get the heat into the tyres, burn off a bit of the fuel, but it's really not out and out about setting the best time. It's about setting a sensible time, getting your drivers comfortable, because, of course, it's a 24-hour race we're going to. The really tight stuff in qualifying was to define the top few rows of the ultimate grid. We've still got top qualifying three to come. 12 fastest cars, or five pre-qualifiers and the seven fastest, from an astonishing top qualifying two session, an interrupted session. But right now, we're going qualifying in a more simpler, old-fashioned way.
1: Hello to Robert Cruiser, who's been tuned in from North Carolina for a while, and his daughter Ellie tuned in as well yesterday in Chicago. It's 5 o'clock in the morning, Central Time. Spot on. And Ryan Hoover Transport just outside, getting ready to go to work. Matt Hunter from the UK tuned in. The Simcast was a great show last night. We'll have that for you on the archive as well. If you weren't listening, they did a little preview of this as well. And if you want to get in touch, it's at RSL_studio and use the hashtag RSLN24. I was amazed yesterday that this race keeps doing this to me, that just the variety of people who were tuning in and the different territories. We had at least a couple of people in Trinidad, not sure whether they were having a party together or whether they've met up since. South Africa tuned in, a lot of Australia, in a variety of the Antipodes actually. Our colleague Phil Anson, back in God's country, as he would certainly tell me. He was listening.
3: Welsh.
1: Yeah. I was going to say, I didn't realise he was from County Durham. the land of the Prince Bishops. Let us know where you're watching and listening from. Hope you're enjoying the coverage. Later on today, we will have English language world feed coverage of the DHLM, which is sort of a replacement for the young timer race that we've had in the past. It's not exactly the same cars though, Bruce.
3: No, I think a lot of them still exist because these are cars from sort of 30 to 40 to 50 years ago, but a lot of them have got, they had the cages in, but a lot of them are used regularly for people doing the day laps around the Nordschleife. A lot are race, but they're not the out and out built for racing cars, but it's going to be a packed field and, you know, wandering around the paddock. You know, I come from a lot of, as you do, John, quite a lot of historic, top-end historic racing. This is sort of somewhere further down, but it's people coming to race on the Nürburgring Nordschleife. And seriously, you know, I can't think of a driver in the world who wouldn't want to come at one point in their career to compete in something. So it's this Deutsche Historik Langstreckenmeisterschaft. So the Langstrecken means, racing around the Nürburgring. And we will get to see what they can do.
1: So now I've got to scroll my screen down to beyond the top 50-odd, haven't I, really, to see what's going on there. And then we'll also check the class leads as well. That's going to be really important for class pole positions, of which, as we mentioned, there are still a lot up for grabs. Now that is the sound of a Porsche. Yes, it's a GT3 Cup car, the Black Falcon Fanatec Manuel Metzger. Well, there's a name to conjure it with straight away. Knows his way around this place, but will not go out onto the Nordschleife. How clever was Manti keeping Chan Gouven going round, burning off the fuel, even though they knew they were going to put a new set of Michelin tyres on, they put the white-walled, softer compound tyres on, and even though they knew that was going on, kept him warm, kept the car warm, kept the temperatures up, the brake temps and everything, and then sent him. I think, in point of fact, Nick Yellerly's lap was actually most impressive because he hadn't been out. That was once round the Grand Prix circuit and off you go. And he was on for a... When you saw his splits after the incident that claimed Engel, he was fastest right through the middle part and the end of the track.
3: But he'd been slowed because he's going...
1: 20 past. Seconds he lost.
3: Waved yellow, but it was the ultimate jeopardy. This should be a very, very different session. This should
1: Indeed.
3: Be more standard. An hour and 5 minutes. We've just gone past the 1 hour still to go mark. A lot of drivers will find themselves in traffic. That's very much the nature of a 25-kilometre track with drivers in many different classes of cars. And it's funny, John, you go across the years how the categories ebb and flow in terms of the number of cars competing. The SP10 class... cars that race in GT4 around the world, that's a number that's growing. TCR, the Silhouette Touring Car class, is in decline. That used to put a huge number of cars into the race. They were made for sprints but proved to be very, very good at long distance races, and their numbers have dwindled now.
1: Well, interestingly, a lot of them have gone over to SP3T because they have a tyre choice there, whereas the actual TCR class is a mandated tyre. So there's quite a lot of TCR cars in SP3T now that are effectively homologated TCR cars. Front wheel drive, 4-cylinder, 2-litre, 360, 370 horsepower. They've got to have 4 or 5 doors. It could be a saloon or a hatchback.
3: But the trouble is, when you go through a cycle of a championship, we'll go back to qualifying in a second, it's the fact that inevitably, unavoidably, they become more expensive. Because you're looking to be the top in your category, not just compete in your category. And I think TCR is going through a little bit of a cost moment at the moment, but we will see someone else plugging a gap or TCR being reinvented. Many other classes beside BMW have long time been supporters of the long distance racing at the Nürburgring. Mm. The M240i Cup has had some fantastic races. So what you have to do with the Nürburgring 24 hours, if you have the live timing on where you're watching around the world and you've got timing screens, you can pick your way through the classes. And some of the battles in the classes, Cup 2 Porsches, Cup 3 Porsches, really doesn't matter which class, they will rage through the course of the 24 hours. So there's so much to watch. In fact, there's so much detail. You almost need to watch it twice to take it all in. But do try and make sure you've got a timing screen. You'll enjoy it so much more.
1: Hello to M Sport Extra, watching and listening at M Sport Extra HQ in Holland, enjoying what he is seeing and hearing. Thank you very much, by the way, for everybody who took the time to comment yesterday about the whole team. And obviously everyone behind the scenes as well. You hear our voices, but there's a whole team from our responsible adult, Eve Hewitt, from the guys at Nürburgring TV, all the technicians, the camera operators, etc. And then back in London at our main control room, Tim Gray, our executive producer for the radio part of Radio Show Limited's network of audio and visual channels, and his merry band of producers there. So it really does take a village when you come to a circuit that is this large. But it was very lovely for you to take time out to give us your thoughts about what you were seeing and hearing. We do cover all of the NLS races. I appreciate that some of you are here just for one or two drivers, following a particular car, maybe some of your friends or whatever. But the rest of the season and the bulk of the NLS season, this race is not a part of that. It is a championship and it continues throughout the year. And we do a lot of other racing as well. Bruce and I will be at Spa Classic next weekend, which you can tune into. Then we're getting in back into IMSA racing on the streets of Detroit, Mid-Ohio, Le Mans Test Weekend. We're the only people that broadcast live from Le Mans Test Weekend, then Le Mans 24, and so on and so forth through the season. I think at the last count it was 78 events, not races, events last year that the RSL network of audio and video channels were at. And by far the bulk of those have a video world feed TV style component. 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We've got video on there for the whole of the American series. It's we're not quite as busy as Maro Engel of 40 weekends a year for all of us, but not far off, Briggs.
3: Yeah. No, I was just taking a little look. Actually, a little message has popped up. A long-time friend of mine, Chris Longmore, said, 30 years ago, I competed in the 24 Hours of the Nürburgring. As Max competes this weekend, I'm sure he won't be cleaning his own windscreen at the pit stops.
1: No.
3: He said that year we were the only Mercedes on the grid, which seems extraordinary. He said, so we had amazing support from one camp of German fans, etc., etc., about them appearing every lap. But he said the 1996 Nürburgring 24 Hours, of course, was the first time it was won by a woman, Sabine Schmitz, Sabine Reck, as she was at the time. We didn't win our class, but we just had the most amazing time. Every team competing, whether in the fastest car or the slowest, will have not one story. They'll have endless stories to tell about this event. But it is a far more professional event now than it was, 30 years ago. It's been absolutely transformed. And, the quality of the car, the quality, the preparation, the level of promotion, the level of the way it's televised and received around the world. It's a global race now. It grew from being a German race, getting its international feet and spreading its wings. But it really is absolutely at the zenith now.
1: The infrastructure investment by the new owner group, which came in a few years ago now, and there was a time, let's not forget, there was a time when it looked like we might lose racing at the Nürburgring altogether because of financial difficulties. Then we get a spot of rain here and there on the Grand Prix circuit, raining out of a clear blue sky, bizarrely, at the moment. If Carlo Van Damme's view in the Subaru four-wheel drive STI, the WRX, is anything to go by with the flat four engine, that distinctive flat four rumble, we could have lost it. We didn't. And the new people came in and spent money. And some of the things that Bruce was talking about there completely ran fibre optic cable around the whole Nordschleife, so that when we come for the 2-day events, which are effectively a 1-day event, everything qualifying and the race on a Saturday usually for the NLS, they can plug their cameras in fairly easily. We've got more helicopter coverage in the NLS than we've ever had before. The facilities for us as press and broadcasters and for our technical colleagues have never been better than they are. Yes, there's a big spotlight being shone on it this year because of Winward and Verstappen.com and Max Verstappen himself. But this is not the start of it. We've been coming here since 2007. And I know exactly why, because it was the weekend of my first wedding anniversary. So it was June the 9th and 10th was that year. And it was Gran Turismo. It was Assetto Corsa, iRacing. it was the availability of being able to stream. When we first came along, even in those days, in the early 2000s, mid-2000s, we were doing radio coverage only. The pictures didn't go through the night. We didn't go through the night for the first couple of years, and then we decided we'd give it a go. And then talking to the guys at the Nürburgring, they thought it'd be a good idea if they added our audio to a streaming video.
3: They said it would never catch on.
1: Never catch on. Well, Bernie Eccleston never thought it would, of course. No. One of the few mistakes he's made.
3: One thing that really focuses me on the steps coming forward, I saw some camera angles yesterday I've never seen before. Anything, this circuit, I could sit all day watching onboard footage around, but I saw some angles that I didn't know existed. And what it showed is the sheer rise and fall of this circuit, and the fact it just snakes around a forest. There are villages within the inner part of the circuit, believe it or not. It's truly extraordinary. But just getting your head around 25 kilometres, plus the eternal factor, the weather. What is the weather going to do? What's it going to do this lap? Or maybe, if I'm a slower class car, in 12 minutes when I get around to do another lap, how much water is going to be there?
1: Well, it's talking to drivers down through the years, I've only ever driven either tourist laps or manufactured DSA. I've never raced here yet. Bit of a plan going on for this year in a relatively quiet endurance August that I'm working on at the moment, but I'm not going to jinx it by saying too much at the moment. But this place is much more akin to driving your favourite country road. This just happens to come back in 25 kilometres to where you started. But think of it as a tarmac rally stage, actually.
3: Yeah, that's exactly where I was about to go.
1: Yeah. And you're doing, you know, you've got a really competent road car with very good brakes and you know what you're doing, you can probably do 3 laps off the bounce here before things start to get over far too much overheated. I would never suggest that. I would say 2 laps at the absolute most in a road car. But I've been fortunate enough to jump into GT4 cars here on manufacturer days and do 3 or 4 laps straight off the back of each other. And even on a sunny day, you just don't know. Even with only 15, 20 cars on the track at a manufacturer day, you just don't know that you might come across someone in the barriers, which is exactly what's happened to one of the Cup 4 cars, which is on the run up to... It's just coming up to Flugplatz, isn't it? Is it further round?
3: Well, I think it's a little bit further, up towards Arenberg, I think.
1: You might be right.
3: It's actually, again, this is a camera angle I haven't seen before.
1: No, so absolutely.
3: They've got some cameras mounted very, very high on cherry pickers, of course. They have to come down when the lightning descends. Oh, in fact, it's right towards the end of the ladder.
1: Oh,
3: before you get to Schwalbenschwein.
1: So just after the Stefan Bellofesses there.
3: Yeah.
1: On the right-hand side, driver's right, my apologies.
3: So just to let you know where that is, that's just before you get onto the longest straight on the circuit, the Dottinghöhe. They didn't quite get there, so lap not completed.
1: Quickly take, before we get some times coming in, and I'll start going through the classes for you that we are setting pole positions for here. Hello to Emma, who's in Newcastle upon Tyne. So I'll put our religious and philosophical and cultural differences to one side, as I'm you would say that I'm the wrong side of two rivers to you, Emma. But thank you for tuning in. Hope you are enjoying it. Tim Jacks at missing the N24 qualifying as he's setting off for Snetterton for the GT Cup meeting where he's marshalling. Thank you to all the marshals. And there's a lot of British marshals here this weekend as well. And from other, I mean, it's a ridiculous number of people who are working. It's something getting on towards 5,000 people overall. Not all of those are marshals, but a lot of marshals here, as you might imagine. Roxy has been speaking to us across the weekend using RSL N24 as the hashtag at RSL underscore studio. Hello to Justin in South Africa, first time watching and now getting right into this event. And the nice thing about this is there is for something for pretty much everybody. If you're a touring car fan, if you're a Porsche fan, if you're a BMW fan, if you're a BMW E36 or E39 fan, there are cars for you. And bringing the Z4s back this week with Volker Strychek, and he's bolted the Foxtail onto the one that he's running in, evoking, of course, the old Manta, the Triggers Broom Manta that went through so many different iterations. In some ways, this race is an anachronism, and I love it for that.
3: Yeah, another element, I think, is the sheer international spread. You know, you don't have to be racing in the SP9 class, the very top class, and you get lots of unbelievably cosmopolitan sort of conglomerations, teams with people from all around the world. But I particularly like it, you know, over the past couple of decades. This is a race that holds huge fascination to the Japanese racer. And for decades now, we've had all Japanese teams. It's gone so far away from being a largely German and European event. And then the manufacturers, if anyone was driving down along on the public road alongside the main straight here, the Dottinger, used to be fields. And the whole point about this circuit being built in this part of Germany in the 1920s was to bring employment into a poor rural Correct. Area. Now we want to have one of the centres of world motor racing built alongside the main straight at Moyes Path. Yep. And every time I go, there's another new building, shinier than the one before, with another manufacturer, tyre supplier, based there. This is a centre of excellence, so they've got there.
1: And beautifully, that street is Gottlieb Daimlerstrasse. That is where all of those technical centres are. And down, I mean, again, you make a very good point there. Because when I first came here in, whenever it was, 2007, might have been the end of 2006 actually, when we were planning the event and did some tourist laps and went out with some Aston Martins as well, there were maybe four technical centres there, maybe five, and now pretty much every major motor group has one or shares one there, and the tyre suppliers, because this is the ultimate test whether you're racing a Hyundai here this weekend. Their rally cars in the World Rally Championship this season, and congratulations to them for a fabulous result in Portugal last weekend. A real fillip to Andrew Wheatley and the rest of the team. They've got a joint Nanking, which is their R&D centre in Korea, and Nürburgring livery on their cars, watching a Porsche going slowly, and now we know why, because it's hit the wall, and it is the Wolfall 320, 47th position for that car, and that car with now damage to the suspension. So I think that that's Lopez Cesarato in that GT3 Cup car, second in the alternative fuels category. Just remember to turn my split times off now, because I now can't see my whole screen. But this place has just become the place to do as close to real world testing, country road testing, as you can, but doing 250 to 300Ks at places. So, you know, 120, 130 miles an hour. The manufacturers all pay money to come here. They have an agreement that when they bring their prototype cars out, that they don't photograph each other, that they don't have a too close a look. They roll them in from the test centres. Of course, you have the spy photographers standing around waiting to see them all in that sort of Baltic razzle-dazzle camouflage. Is that the same Porsche?
3: No. It's a Supra.
1: Yeah, I thought so. GR Supra.
3: Smoking away, what, 95% of the way around the lap, so the Porsches at a gap along the Dottinger, that will be taken through. Double wave yellows there for all the cars coming down that main straight where they hit, you know, VMAX. Can't do that right now. But you talk, John, about the number of people working at this circuit. Not just the marshals, but also the rescue crews. And you need multiple flatbed trucks. You need multiple course vehicles that can get in position with their flashing lights on the roof to make plain where a situation is. So
1: yeah,
3: another car to be towed away.
1: And safety aspect is another part of the improvements, as I'm reminded by Johannes. 46 electronic signal panels being added around the track. They used to use them just in the nighttime. They've been used in the day now to supplement the the Marshall's flags. Hello to Wet Siggy. That's a great handle. Appreciating the coverage. Funny to see the cars driving around at 9 degrees at midday in Germany when I'm shivering here at 18 degrees at 8 p.m. at night in Australia. Weather is certainly very different over there. Yeah. You haven't endeared yourself to me, Wet Siggy, from Australia. Welcome, and have a lovely evening. Are you going to stay for TQ3? Single car qualifying, effectively. Auckland, New Zealand, amazing show. Incredible footage. A lot of people commenting, as Bruce just has, about the new aerial shots, the higher up shots, really giving a sense of scale to this place. And then, of course, the brilliant onboard camera shots that we get now, which are, I mean, it was one of the things I thought about the F1 movie. I watched the F1 movie and they got a technical Oscar for that. And I was actually quite underwhelmed by not the film as a whole. I watched that with an open mind. But the thing is, onboard shots nowadays at all level of motor racing are more cinematic than cinema is. In fact,
3: 100%. But one that will always stand out for me, the very tight but almost entirely concrete bound Nürburgring circuit in Germany, eons ago, but let's say very late 80s, very early days of smaller cameras. Christian Danner had one mounted on the door of his car about halfway down, and he came out of one of the chicanes and his Alfa Romeo, bang, he wiped it off the ball. And the level of flinching
1: on the outside. Yeah, right.
3: It was a right left flick, but he didn't quite flick enough to the left, and it's a smash into the ball, and you felt like you're going to fall behind the sofa. The camera absolutely destroyed, but did its job, got the action.
1: Right, we are we've got about 40 minutes to go, so let's look through some of the pole sitters in the classes who are out qualifying at the moment. In 26th overall, but AT2 weren't allowed to take part in top qualifying. Well, that tells you how quick the best of the AT2 cars are. That is the Black Falcon number 632. Alternative technologies, alternative fuel, generally speaking. Although we're running on Excellium Total Energy Fuel, which I think is now 100% renewable anyway. So not awfully sure what alternative technology is for. We need to dive into that. We haven't got any diesel cars anymore, but that car, I watched that fuel yesterday, the 632, the Black Falcon car, it's the yellow and black car, and they've done an 837 721 in this session that has pushed them to 26th overall and leading in AT2. This is their final qualifying session. Cup 2, it's a really, really tight affair between two Mulner Motorsport cars, the 918 and the 904, obviously Porsche GT3 Cup car, 991.1. They are separated in a lap of 8 minutes 38 and a half seconds by 2/10 of a second. And that's the battle for pole position, as we've got one of the BMW M2 Cup cars off to driver's right. And now that, I think, is that Ice Curve or somewhere like that? A little bit further round, I think.
3: Dottinger, maybe.
1: Is he facing the wrong direction?
3: When I talk about, sorry, but
1: he's facing the wrong direction, is he? I need to see a car come through. It's heading up the hill to Mood Curve, I think. But we had a very, very tight shot on it. And if you don't have a small, you know, he's heading the right direction. You do not have a small. Oh, I see where he is now. He's just after Flugplatz. Ooh. He's just after Flugplatz, the right-hander, and that is, even in one of those cars, that is scary fast. Understeered off, hit an untire protected part of the barrier on driver's left. So he's heading up the hill towards the top of the hill at Arenberg, and that BMW then sitting parked rather forlornly and will not take any further part.
3: The two right-hand wheels way, way off the ground as it impacted the barrier, but it came back into terra firma, it slid across the track, barriers have contained it, but that would have gone from all going fine to all not going fine very quickly indeed.
1: So, just to let you know, see if we can identify the car, actually. Lost it early, actually, and understeer, there was a little flick and an understeer. Oh dear, I don't like that at all. Driver's side as well going in. That GT3 Cup 2 battle, the Porsche Carrera Cup car battle is phenomenal, because we've got the top seven separated by just on 8 seconds in that battle, and this is their final opportunity to improve. Let's scroll down a little further for some more class leaders for you. It is the Hyundai Motorsports TCR 830, which is a perennial Paul Sutterham winner here. 852.7 they just did last time around, ahead of the rest of their pack. Then Matt in 45th overall, so inside the top 50 for a TCR car when there are 40 SP9 cars out there. That's pretty impressive. And let me just see what that is. So they are under 40 seconds away from the fastest time we've seen. That's actually quite quick, isn't it?
3: Yeah, yeah.
1: For a little 2-litre front-wheel drive car. Now, TCRs are purpose-built race cars, let's remind ourselves. SP10 is the 888 Hoffa Racing GT4 Evo BMW. That is the GT4 class. They're in 49th position. They've just set their 856. 858 for Ryder Engineering's Cup car. That's the SP7, number 91, sitting in 50th position. It is the Max Chrysler Racing VW GTI Club Sport that leads the SP4T category on 9 minutes. So all of the top 51, in fact, are under 9 minutes, and then we're into the 9 minute laps, which is still, that's not hanging around. Remember, that includes almost the full Grand Prix circuit as well. So SP4T is the category that the Hyundai Elantras with that development prototype engine, road car engine, are running in. So that's going to be an interesting battle. Behind them in Cup 3, which is another Porsche class, but for Porsche Cayman GT4s effectively, that is the W&S Motorsport car, which has been fastest all week. They've not actually improved their time from yesterday. They were on a 9.02 yesterday, and they've not yet improved that today. They are out on the circuit at the moment. Actually, I'm saying that, I don't know. It might have been the lap before that. I'll go back and check that in a moment. And they sit in a very creditable 58th position. So that's, you know, well inside the top half of the field. So more pole sitters, provisional pole sitters at the moment. We go down into the 90s for the BMW M240i, started as the M235i category. And then they got a bit of an engine upgrade, not a bore out, but a little bit more power, some change in the electronics a few years ago. That used to be the entry level for BMW M Motorsport. That's now the BMW M2 Cup. But it's the 195 car sitting in 93rd. That's one of the myriad of adrenaline motorsport cars that take up the last two boxes at pit out. In fact, I think they've got 2.5 boxes down there. Adrenaline with always a fantastically turned out set of cars in a variety of the classes. SP2T is the Toyota Gazoo Racing Yaris, with the Japanese squad, the 109 car, and that leading there. That's a very interesting program as well. Go and read up about that. V6 is the Porsche Cayman S, number 448. No team name there, but that's all right. That could just be a bunch of friends, or maybe they've rented a car. And what did I say? They were in position 97, so still inside the top 100. Max Chrysler Racing SP3T, that's another GTI Club Sport Golf, celebrating 50 years of the GTI next year. So we've got a Porsche rotating in blue and orange, but not your standard Golf colours. I think it was the 925. Bruce will look that up while I finish going through these class leaders. The Valkenhorst Motorsport M2 racing car, that's the G87, the 898, they lead their class in 107th position. VT2 rear drive, that's interesting, because the Subaru, the Adrenaline Motorsport BMW 330i leads that, but only by 1/10 of a second from the Ravanol Japan Supra number 519, and they're both in 111th and 112th position. Then it's the front wheel drive P2, the four wheel drive cars go into there as well, and it's the Audi S3, the Dupre motorsport car that we've been talking about a lot. It's great effort, bright red car, that's number 480. And then we've done the 240i's. Then it'll be the V5, is it? That'll be another Adrenaline Motorsport car. I bet it is, yes. The 444 Adrenaline Motorsport Porsche Cayman sits in 119th position. And there's got to be a couple more. We haven't done the 325 class yet. And that is the number 100, down in 135th position, that leads that category. And I think we've got two more, SP3 and SP4. And it's the SP4 car that is slightly ahead on 159th. That is the number 152. And the number 277 SP3 is another BMW, an Audi E36. Still racing, 318 Ti, the little stubby, great piece of kit. And they've got a little series of their own as well. Cheney Motorsport being involved in building some of those cars as well. Really cost effective way to go racing. Those are your class leaders at the moment, with exactly half of this session back. Bruce Jones has taken his leave and headed off for some Spätzle or whatever our catering is providing. Dear catering's been superb. Looks damp on the far side of the circuit, Peter, so once again the rain clouds coming in. It's been lovely here at the start-finish line, but the nature of the beast here is just tackle whatever you get when you get to it.
2: Our colleague you just mentioned, Bruce, nearly always says exactly the same thing, that the one thing that wins every single event that takes place on this circuit is the Nürburgring. The Nordschleife always has the final say.
1: We talk about Bathurst and Mount Panorama and Le Mans. You know, we often say the mountain chooses. Well, the ring chooses as well. I do honestly, I know it's terribly romantic and not very scientific, but I do feel that there's a personality here that the circuit brings, the layout of the circuit, where we are, the topography, that even the hospitality of everywhere around and how they get into it. The Japanese very much believe, when we go to Fuji, they talk about Fuji-san, which is the spirit of the mountain that exudes its way down to the track. And I kind of like that sort of feeling, one with nature. And the Nürburgring has that kind of feel, doesn't it?
2: I totally agree. Every circuit's got a little bit of that sort of to it, itself. Yeah, I'd say Le Mans in some ways is a little bit uninteresting in talking 24-hour races in that way. So, as in it's flat, it's flat out, there's no real contours, and that's not putting it down. But you have other places, certain places like Monza, the Temple of Speed, has a majesty about it.
1: That's true.
2: There's something you go to there and you think, it's Monza, it's fast, you know, it's incredible. You come here and I always think it's set by that Schloss, the castle.
1: Yes.
2: It's watching. It's been here. It's coming up to 100 years.
1: Yeah.
2: And you arrive, you can't help but arrive in the paddock, and there's this aura, and you sort of get the sensation of the circuit is watching you.
1: Correct. And no matter which way you come to the circuit, you almost feel the circuit, whether you're coming up from the south and that's the Grand Prix circuit that you see first, and then you're at the back of the Dorint, and you know that Tiergarten is right there to your left-hand side as the Dacia comes out to see if it can improve its position in the number 300. I haven't checked to see where that one is in class. I will do in a second. Or you come from the other direction where the road runs directly parallel to the Dordinger Heuvel, and you drive down, and if there's cars on track, you're driving down there at 70 clicks or whatever the speed limit is. It is 70 clicks this weekend. I think it's normally 100, but they pull it down because there's so many people around this weekend. And you've got cars going past not 20 yards away from you on your right-hand side, and you could be getting passed by a GT3 car doing 300 clicks, 320 clicks down the Dordinger Heuvel, and it's just, I love it. It drags you in at every moment, and well, as you rightly say, it's 1927, isn't it? It was completed. We're already into the 100th anniversary of the work having started. That was, I think that was the back end of last year somewhat at some time. As you can imagine, a massive engineering project that was effectively job creation and quantitative easing in today's terminology. It was to bring jobs and to bring tourism. To take racing off the roads. The Eifelrennen, the old Eifelrennen Eifel races were on the roads around here, which are, by the way, still superb. And some of the old Südschleifer, when we had, I think there was once when we had the conjoined circuit for everything before the Grand Prix track was in position. Some of the old Südschleifer is now public road, and you can still drive it. You can see some of the other stuff that goes into the campsite. But, it, you know, the nascent motor car industry took this place.

0: so that you might have had.
1: And in those days, of course, there was no social media and advertising and marketing the way we had. So the old age-old adage, which comes about in the 60s of, you know, win on Sunday, sell on Monday, really applied, because if your product was successful and finished, it was much more about reliability. That became known, and people would then want to buy that product to use on the road, albeit, you know, some cars had 20, 30 horsepower and stuff at the time, which you can't imagine now. We talk of a 30, 40 horsepower bop these days. Those cars had it in total. But that was the point of it, and it's, it, as you say, it was job creation, and as my Lancastrian grandfather always would say, there's nout new.
2: No.
1: It's exactly the same thing as 100 years later.
2: No, absolutely.
1: We've still got the Technopark, we've still got, you know, teams over there.
2: Absolutely.
0: Alfie 42 says, has the M3 Touring GT3 BMW had any changes to its BOP? There were some changes, but not to that car. I think the Ford Mustang's got a little break. The guys were talking about it this morning. Go on to the 24hrennan.de site, and all the technical bulletins are there in English. And in German as well. Those cars aren't on the track list at the moment, the SP9AT1s, SPX. They are, for the moment, taking a lunch break. And we will have the top 12. It's not the dirty dozen, it's the rapid dozen that we have. And they are out for single car qualifying later on this afternoon. Hello to Phil Bell. Thank you. He's just reminded us, we were talking about the TCR, some of the TCR cars running in SP3T because they want to run a different tyre. Same as some of the Cup cars as well. And the 632 not running the Cup tyre. So it's slotted into another class. And hello to, now I hope I get this right, Cesarito, watching at 6:40 a.m. in the morning in Chile. And we do have a Chilean driver this weekend, at least one. Bruce would tell me if there was any more. He's nipped off for lunch now. But you have someone to cheer for, Cesarito, in the field. And hello to Chile. That might be the first time. Matt Hunter is watching in Devon. He says, watching the SP9s at the Nürburgring seems comparable to driving down a single track Devon country lane, but at motorway speeds, with the almost constant threat of meeting a tractor coming the other way around the next corner. Ultimately incredible, and I will also have the utmost respect for the drivers. The bulletins, the regs, etc. Thank you, Johannes. 24h-information.de. 24h-information.de. And they're in German and English. If you want to get in touch with us, hashtag RSLN24 at RSL_studio. I think we might have seen the best of the conditions here, Peter, and with still 22 minutes to go, I can't see anybody improving their times from yesterday now. Those who did it early on have got it right. Anybody who's left their fastest driver for the second half of the session here has been caught out.
1: Well, John, stop looking at me and look out the window, and you've only got to see it there. It is absolutely tipping it down on the pit straight just before the BMW M-Power bridge that connects our commentary box and TV side of the track with the media centre on the opposite side in the pits. With obviously the track in between, and it is torrential. We've got the red and yellow striped flags out now, which I'm old enough to call that an oil flag still, which I must be corrected on. It isn't an oil flag. It was. It wasn't often when I started racing. And obviously colour was quite a new thing then. But it's now officially a change of surface flag.
0: So it's track conditions.
1: That's the point of change of surface.
0: Correct.
1: Somebody might have run a bit wide and put a little bit of gravel on
0: it.
1: They've got away with it, but the car behind may not. So it is all debris, as you say, a little bit of something on the track. It's a change of surface condition.
0: I'm desperately honoured to be an ambassador for the British Motor Racing Marshals Club, and I wear their patch on my race suit in the odd times when I get to wear the race suit, either on a test day or even in anger. And my marshal my marshal friends and the people who make races work tell me it's there's a short word. I think I can say it. Can I say crap? I can't.
1: Okay.
0: Crap on the track.
1: Okay. Yep.
0: Right. So
1: yes.
0: that it covers a multitude, as you say. Originally, slippery surface, flag, oil, water, coolant, whatever.

0: But it basically means there is something on the track
1: that
0: affects grip.
1: Car removed associated parts.
0: Yes, indeed. Very good. Like that.
1: That's very good. Yeah.
0: Yes. Yes. Or can't ride at pace.
1: Correct. Even better.
0: There we go.
1: Better. Yes.
0: Yeah. Super.
1: Well, none of these cars are going at pace at the moment, John, in these conditions.
0: Oh,
1: so we're looking at the Super at the moment, which I think is Hatzenbach.
0: Yeah, it is, just finishing.
1: Just coming to the end of Hatzenbach there. Took a quick look at that. And
0: that's a heck of a start, isn't it, to the Nürburgring lap, that you get onto the Hatzenbach. And in the GT cars, it's third and fourth gear, which is rapid. And the commitment, where Mauro Engel went off that fast right-hander, you need to be, like so many places here, you need to be millimetre perfect, pretty much, at the kind of speeds these cars are taking through the corners nowadays.
1: I've said with our colleague Bruce, when we cover NLS for you, John, on many, many occasions, to the point that people are probably bored of it, but it is the metaphor, it is a barometer, not just a weather, it is the barometer of changing from the Grand Prix circuit to go on to the old Nordschleife. It is a hairpin back left, and all the way around the Grand Prix circuit, you have one huge safety net, which is runoff areas. Mm-hmm. There may be gravel, but you can make a little mistake and you can possibly get away with it. Just to set the measure, when you arrive at the end of that lap on the Grand Prix circuit and turn 180 degrees left to go onto the Nordschleife, what are you greeted with? Firstly, as you say, a third gear in a GT3 car, 180 degree hairpin, effectively.
0: Yep.
1: Sharp left, certainly. What's on the outside? Not a white, there is a white line, but there's no grass.
0: Nope.
1: There's a barrier.
0: Yep.
1: There's a metal barrier.
0: Triple layer arm core.
1: It sets the tone for what you're about to do, the roller coaster of the Hatzenbach. And even greater than that for me is they renamed that corner a few years ago, Sabine Smits Curve.
0: Yep.
1: And if ever there was a place to give her her title, her name, her experience and talent onto that circuit, it's the beginning of the Nordschleife.
0: Yeah.
1: Take note, ladies and gentlemen, you're about to go on to the Nordschleife.
0: And if you are wide there, the camber doesn't help.
1: You're out.
0: Because you're going to understeer,
1: off
0: the little car, bang.
1: Yeah, but so are the next two or three cars behind you, because you're suddenly blocking the track.
0: Yeah, true.
1: And you do not want to be clattering. We don't want to be clattering the barriers anywhere. It's suboptimal, according to race engineers, I understand. And they use other Anglo-Saxon terms on the radio to describe that, that message to you. I've heard tell.
0: Yes, absolutely.
1: You certainly don't want to be starting the lap there by just clattering the right rear and touching it. No, that's not what you want to be doing at all.
0: Two Chilean drivers, we reckon, in the race. Benji Hitas.
1: Oh, it's Bruce Metcalfe, has
0: he? He's won. No. This is Cesarito coming back to me. I'll have to search through. Hites was the one that I was thinking about, but you're right, I have seen the Chilean flag somewhere else along the pit lane, and I can't bring it to mind at the moment. Hello to Mr. Madhouse from Zwolle in the Netherlands. I said he's been to this race years ago as a fan. Very cool to see Max Verstappen joining in. 2 seconds between the top six in qualifying on a 25-kilometre track. Insane. Thank you for the kind words as well. Well, we haven't set pole yet, and we might see that. Oh, no, you see, it's got wet again. I was going to say we might see the qualifying lap record go here, but now that it's started raining again.
1: Now, am I right in saying the qualifying lap record is an 8.08 from Daniel Kielwitz in 2023?
0: In the Ferrari.
1: Ooh.
0: Kielwitz in the Ferrari that year? That was the Fricatelli year, wasn't it? 2023?
1: Yes.
0: I'm doing that without notes.
1: I know you are.
0: I'm working without safety net.
1: No, John, I'm doing this to make me look average. You look good. I'm doing this to make me look average.
0: No. the two COVID years throw my timings out. I remember everything up to 2019 in the order that it happened, but the two COVID years scramble my brain in what our responsible adult, Eve Hewitt, another very important part of the team, calls the global long yellow flag period, which I think is a brilliant way of describing.
1: That record is 8:08.006. Daniel Kielwitz driving a Ferrari 296 GT3. I had the year right.
0: Wow. Wow.
1: Yeah. This is why you're leading, why I fail.
0: No, not at all. It was an incredible lap. I remember 8:08, various musical reasons that we were talking about last night. It was quite funny to see, you know, people of a certain age when they go, oh yeah, 808 I've got their first album. So have I, on vinyl. But that dates you to a certain year, doesn't it?
1: Yeah.
0: Great, that first album, 808 actually. I may have to dig that out when I get back. Go down the storage unit. Be pointless because I don't actually have a record player at the moment, but a pair of SL1200s are going to be finding their way to me when I've got a bit of clearing out of the studio to do, and at least one, possibly two SL1200s are coming back into fashion now, they are as well. It is slippery everywhere on the circuit. Coming up later on, let's remind you, nobody's improving, by the way. So, oh no, you see, hang on. I say that, and that must have been a time just before. No, that's all right. I've reset. And just before the rain came in, the Hyundai Motorsports 8:30 did its fastest lap, 8:52.7. I think that was the time we were talking about, though. And second place in SP10, the Riley and Schnauk BMW GT4 Evo did a 9 minutes. Well, that was an improvement, because I said 51 cars. I know it still is 51 cars that are under 9 minutes. That's just on 9 minutes point four. So hello to Ryan in Hong Kong, who's listening. Snoody McFlood as well. Check the timings for wherever you are around the world, as the Dacia goes out onto the Hats and back, comes down to the Sabine Schmitz curve. There been Sabine's 57th birthday yesterday. I make no apologies for saying that again. Make no apologies for saying how much I enjoyed working with her as well when we did a couple of Top Gear Live events. Tiffany Dell, me and Sabine Schmitz. Can you imagine how much fun we had? Both.
1: It wouldn't be broadcastable, would it, then?
0: In the arena, but also at dinner and in the bar afterwards. And it was an absolute joy to work with Sabina. She took all of the little digs from the main Top Gear hoax in her hosts in her stride, and never stopped smiling. And I think I saw somebody saying the other day they thought that she'd done more than 30,000 laps around here.
1: It's entirely plausible.
0: Because she was a part of the BMW Ring Taxi team for a very, very long time. Still the only female to have won outright, did it 2 years in a row. Of course, in the mid-70s.
1: But just one of those naturally gifted people that just had the ability.
0: Yep.
1: But absolutely devoid of any ego or whatever, could just go and do it. And just fabulous. Just one moment, John, just going back to about lap times around here.
0: Yep.
1: Just as a matter of minute, while the time's a little bit slow at the moment. Mm. The outright lap record
0: at
1: the moment is held by an AMG 1 at a 6:29.
0: Yeah, that's only on the Nordschleifer.
1: Yes, on the Nordschleifer, yeah. But just put 6:29, driven by one Mauro Engel.
0: Yeah, yeah. The Ford GT Mark IV with Frederick Vervish behind the wheel got pretty close to that, and that is that was the fastest American car, I think, round American manufactured car around here. They did that just a few weeks ago, and then they backed that up with another fast lap in a GT3 car as well. And then what else was I seeing the other day? Porsche reset some records. There's always people going out there and doing things. So what was that fast lap, did you say? For
1: Mauro Engel.
0: Uh-huh.
1: 6:29.
0: Right, Timo Bernard's done a 6.
1: I'm going to say 15 in my head or something.
0: I think it was quicker than that. I think it was a 6 or 7 in the optimised.
1: Yeah.
0: The optimised 919. In fact, was it a 5 something? When they turned everything up, they turned the hybrid up, they turned the engine up. The only thing they didn't change was the gearbox. They wanted an electrically operated gearbox, but they decided not to do that. They changed the aero. Michelin gave them a special set of tyres. And I always remember talking to Timo after that. He said, I think there was a bit of time left on the table there. So he went to Frank Stefan Valisa and said, I'll do another one while the weather's good. And Frank said, no, we've beaten Beloff's time. That's all we came here to do. Let's have some respect and we'll call it at that.
1: So that was a 919 hybrid Evo.
0: Correct.
1: Yep, okay.
0: What was that?
1: Little stats for you here, okay. It's obviously on the Nordschleife only.
0: Correct.
1: Okay. So he averaged
0: 233.8 K.
1: That's 145.3 miles per hour. Average being the operative word there. And the time, John. Mm-hmm. Are you sitting down?
0: Yeah.
1: 5 minutes.
0: Yeah.
1: 19.5 seconds.
0: 5.19, that's right. I knew
1: that
0: it was something
1: ridiculous. That is utterly insane. It is available on various platforms as a YouTube type video. Sorry, I should have said that one. Other platforms available too, but do go and watch it, because the levels of concentration to keep that all hooked up and out of the scenery is phenomenal. Absolutely phenomenal.
0: I remember watching that and also watching the Peter Dumbreck electric lap. As well, and wondering why they were braking in certain places. Then when I watched the video back for the second and third time, saw the speeds that they were going. By the way, Sabine Schmitz did not win back-to-back here when she was only 6 years old. I think I said mid-70s.
1: I meant the mid-90s.
0: Yeah.
1: I know she was good, but...
0: Yeah. She was, her and her sister. Her sister was a decent driver as well.
1: She won the VLN titles back-to-back and won 24-hour race.
0: Yeah.
1: Yeah.
0: And still the only female to...
1: Mid-90s?
0: 96 and 97, I think, the 24 hours for BMW. Incredible. Thank you, Tim Gray. That's why he's an executive producer, because he's listening to everything all the time. We are down to the last 8 minutes. Nobody is improving at the moment. A big thank you to all of our camera operators, particularly those who are up on the cherry pickers, where when it gets windy, it's very scary. And if we do get a bit of thunder and lightning in the air, those will come down. But we've been getting some incredible shots from that. A whole load of cars at the end of the first race lap tomorrow are going to be in the pit lane from various of the starting groups. If you're not used to this, we start different starting groups round about 50 in the first group. Will be all the SP9 cars. Do you know it's dry on the far side of the circuit now? The Dacia is
1: great
0: for
1: the five cars that are out on the circuit at the moment.
0: Well, but also it's great for TQ3. Absolutely fantastic for TQ3. Then we might see a lap record. Yeah, the Dacia Logan
1: is out on circuit at the moment.
0: Yeah, just coming down towards Brunschen. Down two gears, staying off the curves, the red and white curves. Phenomenally slippy. Will burst into view in front of everyone who has parked up and watching down there through Brunch, climbing up now on the other side. And so that's what, just over halfway around, really. Just again giving you the scale of the circuit. Bruce was saying early on, and you know, it's easy to forget that there are towns and villages within the circuit boundaries. A few years ago we stayed very close to the entry to the track that we use, actually, and I couldn't, there was something not quite right when I went back for a quick sleep in the middle of the night. And of course we were never there when there were any track sessions, so I was like, what is going on? And it wasn't the noise, because you get used to the noise. Why the noise is just it? Happening. But it was the flickering of the headlights across the ceiling, because they were heading up through Flugplatz and up towards the top of the hill at Arenberg.
1: Did you go back to your clubbing days, did you?
0: It was bizarre. I was like, what somebody, because we were on a very quiet little street, and what is that flickering across this? So I get up and I sort of peer out the curtain, and I'm like, oh, the track is just there. And it felt like I'd almost reach out. And that's the joy of this place. It really is.
1: It always amuses when you drive down the road here and to go to the to get our creds, which is by the filling station, and it still doesn't matter how many times I've done it. I've driven the race, I've driven on the road, I've done many of these commentaries with you for your team, and every time it still catches me. You drive down the road and you just look. There's a little bit. There's some at the edge of the road. There's some fencing, and you think, why is the fencing so high? Of course, because that's the dotting of her, isn't it?
0: Exactly.
1: And they're there. And of course, at night you can drive down that road and go back to your apartment or whatever if you are doing it. Why you want to leave a motor race circuit while the motor race on is beyond unfathomable. But there are the cars on the other side, and it's literally the other side of the fence.
0: I was just talking about that the other day, and if you're doing that and there's cars on track and you're pottering down at your 70 or 100 k's or whatever it is, and something whizzes across past your right shoulder doing twice that speed, it's quite funny. Hello to Tubbs and the team at Sacred Coffee, who power our broadcasts all around the world, and particularly useful here. We had a nice cup of Sacred this morning. We brought the coffee machine with us. We call them the official coffee of motorsport. They are the official coffee of Radio Show Limited when we're around the world, and support an awful lot of drivers and teams as well. And at the moment, if you go to sacredpod.com/coffee, you can get 10% off with Race 10 in capitals, RACE10, 10% off for those of you watching and listening. Hello, Tubbs. Hello, everybody. Very busy time for motor racing at this time of the year, with Le Mans around the corner, IMSA, a couple of races on consecutive weekends for different categories of cars. We'll be covering all that for you as well. Looking forward to the next few months. And it's a much more sensible, it's not entirely sensible, but it's a slightly less bonkers calendar for endurance racing, particularly for the GT3 drivers, who last year the top drivers were at Le Mans for two weekends, test day on the Sunday, then obviously Wednesday, Thursday, Saturday and Sunday. Then they were here and we drove straight across as well, and that then was Thursday, Friday, Saturday, Sunday, another 24 hours race. And if that wasn't enough last year, then there were 90 clicks, 100 clicks up the road at Spa for another Wednesday, Thursday, Friday, Saturday, Sunday for the CrowdStrike Spa 24 hours.
1: I mean, two of the most majestic circuits in Europe,
0: back to back,
1: the world, and they're, as you say, just a few kilometres apart.
0: It took us,
1: and equally, John, couldn't be more different circuits.
0: No, indeed. Too long. I mean, let's not forget that Spa is just over 7 kilometres around, 7.001. So just over 4 miles.
1: In its current half form since 1979.
0: Well, yes, indeed so. But it's fast and it's technical and it's weather affected. The WEC last weekend, there was a tremendous race. I stayed up there on Sunday, had a very quiet day of reflection, doing a bit of prep for here in Le Mans. I drove down on Monday and deliberately stayed off. There's a highway that you can drive down, but I didn't do that. I went the back roads, and even doing the back roads, it was well under 2 hours, taking it easy. And I stopped to do some shopping for our accommodation as well.
1: I think one of the things I like about Spa is it's got quite a flow to it.
0: It's lovely.
1: But they've changed it, which is why I like this place so much. Is that, you know, the days when I was first racing at Spa, you'd come up to the first corner, La Source, which is an acute hairpin. And on the outside, there was a barrier. Mm-hmm. And that was it. So those were your self-imposed track limits. Like we were describing earlier, Sabine Schmidt's curve going on to the Nordschleife here. You didn't have a massive runoff area and then a bit of gravel. You had a barrier.
0: So coming down to the end of what is the final qualifying for the bulk of the field. No major changes to what I gave you earlier on. The sun shining brightly again, all the way from Schwedenkreuz to Breitscheid. Our April showers continue to toy with us. The rain radar is saying expect some more splashes in the Kallenhardt-Versiphen area shortly. So we might not get back to a full track. Still drivers out there wanting to improve their time, including in the Cayman Cup car, number 440. That's the bright orange coloured car, and that is the second in V5 at the moment, sitting in 132nd position. And their class leader is Adrenaline Motorsport. What have they done? 9:59. Somebody's gone off. We've got a slow zone. And where are they? They're on a 10:17, so they're 18 seconds away. And they're not going to find that on this track, because that Adrenaline Motorsport time in pole for V5 was set when the track was bone dry at the start of the session. All of the improvements were set from yesterday's times, were set pretty early on in the session. Possibly the most impressive was that of the AT2 Black Falcon Porsche GT3 Cup car, and it was 6:32. That's a Steve Brown car, Steve Brown time, and he set an 8:37. That's right in the middle of the SP9 AT1s and SPX cars, and that's good enough for 26th. Two Cup 2 cars in the top 30, and seven Cup 2 cars, the Porsche Carrera Cup 992.1 cars, it's seven of those in the top 40. They are quick cars. 8:38, the best time. And the top two, the two Mulner cars, the 918 and the 904. Actually, I meant to have a look to see which one Michelle Gatting is in. Spoke to her earlier on in the week.
1: Checker flag is presented, John, and just to let you know, there are three cars on track still, and the furthest away is all the way up at just come up to the carousel now, so we've got quite a way to go for that, but just three cars out there, one coming down the Dottinger Heer up to Tier Garden now, so that'll be taking this lap and then coming back into the pits, but not much more track action from this session, John. As the sun comes out now, you said I've repeat this just because it's so accurate. You said at the beginning of our broadcast yesterday, the weather is changeable for this weekend, and it's been proven by the hour, by the minute. It's, you know, 5 minutes ago, I was saying, John, stop looking at me, look out of the window at the pouring rain. You've taken your eyes off me again, which I understand, and it's now bright sunshine.
0: Incredible. Fluffy clouds at the far side of the circuit now. So a final session that hasn't affected the top, of course, those times set earlier. And remember, the top 12 go into the shootout we had, or at least the top seven that we had earlier, plus the five pre-qualified cars in the shootout. That is the next action that will affect the top six rows of the grid. We got the qualifying drivers for that. Congratulations to the pole sitters. I've just scanned through, and all of the pole sitters that I gave you earlier on that were provisional at that time have retained their pole positions in the other... one, two, three... Four. Oh, hang on, easier to do it this way. 21 classes. They've all retained their pole positions, so there's been No changes to Paul. There have been some improvements today in that first part of this final practice session. So qualifying three brings to an end the conventional qualifying. So all of the grids with the times on the screens around the circuits and on the live timing via the internet, all of those times except the front six rows, all of those times have set the grid. So from 13th to 160, because we know there's going to be a couple of non-starters, or at least one non-starter at the moment. So all of those grid set spots are set, subject, of course, to post-qualifying technical inspection. What we have now to identify is the top 12. So the top 12 shootout is actually called TQ3, top qualifying three. And I'll give you the drivers for that in a wee second. So we started off in actually some of the best conditions we've had today, with even a little heat haze looking down the Dordrecht Heuvel. Times being set early on by those who went out. The two Milner Cup cars first have ended up first and second in the Cup 2 class, right in the middle of the faster car field. Big incident at the Flugplatz for one of the M2 BMWs. And then the April showers, well, a bit more than that, to be honest, hit. Out went the slippery surface, rubbish on the track flags. And it was stair rods at one stage, just coming straight down with no wind to speak about, oddly, for this weekend. But now it's cleared up again, and we can look to the right from our commentary booth, right on the start-finish line, and quite, actually, right on the finish line, because the start line has been moved. We'll talk about that more tomorrow. Look to the right and see the classic shot of the castle on the top of the hill there, the top of the rise. Let me quickly give you the drivers, and I think the qualifying order as well. From it was drawn at random, and so the top Q3 or TQ3 draw, we'll see HRT Ford Racing start off with the, this is the car that had the engine change, and it will be Frederik Vervisch for Ford Mustang number 67, their GT3 Evo, the 2026 Evo. Then Grello, a lot of people's favourites this weekend. Thomas Preining, the Austrian driver, will take the 911 out second. Third, Daniel Hunkerdeja for the number 3, the car that Max Verstappen got into the top dozen, courtesy of his 6th fastest time in the in TQ2. So he got in with a position to spare. KCMG's number 47 AMG will have David Pittard behind the wheel. That's the white, blue and black car, the number 4th off the grid. Then the Red Bull Abt Lamborghini Huracan, no Temerarios here for the moment, at least. That's an Evo version of that car. The 84 car will be driven by Luca Engsler for the qualifying, and he'll go off in 5th. In 6th, the Rialles Condor Racing with Rinaldi Ferrari, the only Ferrari in the SP9 class. Again, Rinaldi know Ferrari very, very well, and in fact they helped out Fricadelli the year that they won the race. That'll be Thomas Neubauer who will drive the number 45 car. Rover Racing, last year's winner, the BMW M4 GT3 Evo, they'll go off in 7th, and it will be Raffaele Marciello who will be behind the wheel of that car. Into the second half of the top 12, Red Bull team apt Lamborghini, the second of their cars, the number 130 Huracán, and that will be Marco Mappelli in that car. Maybe a surprise to some people that the Aston Martin got in, but my goodness me, what a lap that was to get them in. And the 34 Valkenhorst Motorsport will go off in ninth position with Nicky Team behind the wheel. Nicky Team in an Aston Martin
1: on the
0: Nordschleifer in slightly damp conditions.
1: Yeah, there was an NLS round where he was driving that car and Bruce and I were covering it, and it was one of those little bits of jeopardy where he was leading it.
0: Yeah.
1: And it was coming over to the line, coming down the Dottinger-Hoa, and it's that bit where again, is he going to cross the line or not? Is he going to have to do an extra lap? Ideally, what he needs to do is not cross the line, but and just back it off a bit. There was no competition, no need, no worry about, you know, losing the position or whatever. And he crossed the line with less than 10 seconds to spare, yeah? Mm-hmm. So what did he do? As we said, so you've got to keep it clear. You've got to do an entire another lap round here now.
0: Yep.
1: You're going to win this race, but not if you put it off or whatever. So what did Nicky Team do? Set the fastest
0: lap of the race. On the last lap.
1: On the last lap. And why?
0: Because he could.
1: Because he could.
0: Because
1: exactly
0: he's Nicky
1: that.
0: Team.
1: Yeah, because it's Nicky. Exactly. Well, yeah, challenge accepted. Yes.
0: 10th position will be another Lamborghini. So that's three Lambos. Slightly older version, I think. Franz Conrad car. Actually, not sure it's an Evo 2 as well. So updated version of the number 7 running in that sort of Miami blue colour that Franz Conrad has had for such a long time. It'll be Maxi Paul who'll be driving that. It does so remind me of Leighton House, that colour. Fantastic. I noticed there's some people doing some replica old style Leighton House sweatshirts on the web. I lusted.
1: I sent a purchase coming.
0: Well, you see, I lusted after in periods when there were Leighton House Porsches at Le Mans. That was when I fell into it early in my Radio Le Mans career, and I saw the car and I saw them walking around in the paddock jackets, which were you probably wouldn't be able to sell them now because there's probably far too much polyester and plastic in them. Mm-hmm. Sort of padded jacket, slightly padded, like more like a rally jacket.
1: It's probably a fire risk in reality.
0: Oh, absolutely. Couldn't go anywhere near a naked flame. You'd gone up like you're looking up like an amaretti paper.
1: It's entirely flammable.
0: Yes, entirely, totally. But I fell for that then. So that's going off in 10th position. HRT Ford Racing, the number 64 car. So they've got two of their three Ford Mustang GT3s in there. And second to last will be, who you're choosing for the 64, well, how about somebody who knows this place like the back of his hand, could probably drive most of it blindfold. It is, of course, Frank Stibler.
1: Three-time winner.
0: Mr. Three Times. And the last car off the line, and this is going to be mega to see this. They're saying they don't have the speed in the dry. They would quite like it to be wet, so they might like it to be slightly slippery. There's life in the old R8 LMS GT3 for Share a Sport PHX, and the number 16 car will go off last, and it will be the rabbit himself. Haase is German for rabbit. Christ Haase will be going. He's relishing the challenge.
1: Isn't
0: again.
1: He just, and not just relishing, and responding.
0: Oh, absolutely.
1: I mean, that NLS race earlier in the year when Mats was in the Mercedes and got away at the start. I think he qualified P3, got to P1 to start, and then Haase got past him on the Dottinger-Hoa at the end of the first lap, and then spent an hour, and I said it on air at the time, delivering a masterclass of how to drive a car around the Nordschleifer.
0: That was outstanding.
1: And I have no doubt whatsoever that one, Max Verstappen, sat behind him just going, almost like Top Gun, like, yeah, this kid's good.
0: Oh, yeah.
1: And watching and learning, which is what you expect somebody of that caliber to do.
0: Of course you do.
1: Sit and watch and learn from a ringmeister.
0: He's a sponge.
1: Yeah.
0: You sponge it up.
1: Absolutely. Well, any decent driver would do that.
0: Well, when somebody jumps across from a different form of motorsport into something where people are specialists, it's easy to forget, and we should always remember this, even something like, you know, I commentate on Whale and Mazda MX-5 Cup, and we've had people from NASCAR, top classes of endurance racing around the world, IndyCar drivers jump into those cars. They are proper little race cars. They start as a road car, but they are basically stripped out, and they are turned, the Fliss Performance turn them into a proper race car, sequential box now as well. They are fabulous. Multimatic DSSV suspension, exactly the same as the AMGs have here. Really quite a sophisticated little racing car. But what you forget is these people who are jumping out of something very different, they are going up against people who are specialists in these cars and race them 16, 18, 20 times a year. In GT3...
1: And have done for a few years.
0: Yeah, and some of them have done for a few years. Yeah, there's good. There's $1.3 million of prize money over the year in that category. That situation is literally times by five or six for the top GT3 drivers, because they are doing, I think I said it earlier, Mauro Engelhardt was telling me he was doing 40 weekends, race weekends a year. And so he's living in that car. His muscle memory must be incredible. And, you know, whichever track it is, whatever set of tyres the series are running on, he's got the experience of being in the car. And, you know, for Haase, exactly the same. Chris Haase, exactly the same. And for any driver to jump in from another series, particularly one as high profile as Max Verstappen, is a brave thing to do. It is a brave thing, because he's got nothing to win, really, and everything to lose. And slotting in as he has done, and learning. The guys in his team are full of praise. It's a bit like when Valentino Rossi started taking four-wheel motorsport seriously, and he went into GT3 and basically he said, look, I have to start again now. Even though I've driven some GT3 cars before, I haven't really, I've done it for fun. I've got to start again now. And, you know, he's won big races.
1: I thought it a little bit over 30 years ago when Nigel Mansell was the reigning F1 champion, went off to IndyCar, came back, and he was at one point, he was for six odd weeks, I think, he was the reigning F1 and IndyCar champion.
0: Correct.
1: Before Prost won it again in 93.
0: Should have won the Indy 500 that first year as well,
1: exactly.
0: Actually.
1: And Ford brought him back to UK in Donington, put him in a British touring car, and he did exceptionally well. But what a lot of people forget as well is that weekend he drove a TBR Tuscan.
0: That's right.
1: Arguably one of the best one-make series at that time. Top people in that. Chris Goodwin, Tim Harvey, Colin Blower, etc. Nigel Mansell jumped into one of those TBR Tuscans, which weren't the easiest things to handle, let's put it that way.
0: No.
1: Okay? And what did he do with it? He put it on the front row. Now, okay, Colin Blower, my old mentor, I've got to say it, pipped him to P1. Fair enough. But I always thought it was massive credit to Mansell to jump into something so utterly alien. For a start, the engine was up at the front. I wasn't used to that. And jump in a Tuscan against class field of those people and put it on the front row. Unfortunately, never took part in the race, but off the touring car thing. But it was an absolute credit. It was a real metric of just how good these people are.
0: We'll take a look at some of your questions that are coming in from around the world at RSL_studio. Use the hashtag RSLN24. We'll take a look at that in a minute. Live and free around the world on RS1, part of the Radio Show Limited Network, and the World Feed TV, available also free via Nürburgring 24 official YouTube channel. This is live coverage of the 54th ADAC Ravenel, 24 hours of the Nürburgring. So let's pick up on a couple of your questions. Hello to Robert, who's asking, well, you were talking about the Huracan. Are we still going to hear the Huracan V10 wheel when the Temerario V8 comes in? Going to miss them in IMSA. Well, they're still running in IMSA for the moment. There's a couple of teams still winning with them as well. They think I'm right in saying, I've sort of cleansed my mind of all things IMSA, took that SD card out of my head. I think last time out, Wayne Taylor Racing and the Dex Imaging 45 won their class.
1: SD standing for Series Default.
0: Yes, yeah. Of course. So there's, I mean, GT3 is a BOP category, so there's no reason why they can't still run. I think there's still a bit of work to do on the Temerario. This is the development year. It's happening within races as well with the teams that are running them. Pfaff Motorsport running the car in the States. So I think the answer is watch this space, to be honest, and I agree with you. The V10 sounds very special, but if you've been close to the side of the track when the V8 Temerario was running around, it's very obviously Lamborghini in its styling, of course. Very good. At RSL underscore studio, hashtag RSLN24. Jim, I am. Hello, mate. How are you? Said, I had a friend who worked for Leighton House F1 team and gave us a load of kit. We wore it at Le Mans the year the 962 Porsche was there in Leighton House colours. And then basically just got different times then, Jim, mate. Different times. Then we got everywhere pretending to be crew. And every time we were questioned about passes, we just employed the typical Gaelic shrug. Qua? Donc? And you can't do that now. You can't do that now. And we wouldn't endorse that either. Yeah, happy days though.
1: As you said, different times.
0: Yeah, different times. Absolutely, different times.
1: May not reflect the values of current times.
0: Well, indeed so, yes. Yes, security has changed an awful lot down through the years. Right, Snowy, we are going to pass over in a little while to the guys to continue the coverage of the shootout, which the boys will be coming in a little while for that. But before we go, what do you reckon? Those 12 cars, so we've got Fred Vervish, Tomek Prining, Daniel Hunkadea, that's Ford, Porsche, Mercedes. A Mercedes AMG as well for David Pittard, Lamborghini, three thereof, Luca Engsler, Marco Mappelli, and where's the third Lamborghini? Maxi Paul. Then we've got the single Ferrari with Thomas Neubauer. The BMW, just the one, Rove Racing, last year's winner, was the only BMW here last year because of those clashes, because it was also this race last weekend was also the Sale in 6 Hours of the Glen, which I had to call from here, remarkably.
1: John, how many BMWs do you need to win a race? One.
0: And it's wearing the one this
1: exactly.
0: year.
1: Exactly.
0: One Aston Martin, Nicky Team, Frank Stippler in the Ford, and Fred Vervish in the Ford, and Shearer Sport PHX for Chris Harzer. Where's your money? And will it depend, could this be something as fickle as what number you've drawn out there if weather conditions change again? Because they've been swapping, you know, in TQ2, Max Verstappen almost got the fastest time. If the guys hadn't cleared up his teammate's car with 4 minutes to go, Max Verstappen would have had the fastest time because everybody behind him was, that wasn't even Max's fastest lap, that first one, but everybody behind got delayed 20 seconds plus because of the code 60. Somebody makes a mistake, the weather comes in at a part of the circuit when it's behind you. Could it be something as fickle as the number that's been drawn out of the hat by your team?
1: Entirely so. Factor in then the weather as well. Taking all that into account, if it's equal for everybody in that session, let's say, so a level playing field, because that could change it. If it's equal for everybody, you'd be hard-pressed not to put money on Hunkadea.
0: You think?
1: Yeah.
0: In the number three car.
1: I'm going to go to lunch.
0: Thanks. Leave me with that. I mean, the fastest car in that top qualifying two session, I'm right in saying, was the Aston Martin JP, wasn't it? The Vulcanhorst? No, it was the Red Bull. Excuse me. Yes. It was Nick Yellerly in the Red Bull Lambo. That's right. He timed coming out perfectly. Well, that's Marco Mappelli, and he'll start eighth. So, I don't know where my money's going. I really don't know where my money's going on this, and that's the joy. Each car that we've mentioned in that top dozen will have the opportunity to do two laps. If you peel back in and around, you will lose the opportunity to go for that lap. So you can't just endlessly circle the Grand Prix circuit, much as you might want to. Mr. J says, why does the blue number light in the windscreen flash? I saw the onboard reflection of that light last night on the bonnet of the Porsche. I think it was maddening for the driver. It's actually to tell everybody else there's a faster car coming up behind them. Blue light, blue flag. Also, you know and I know that if you get a blue light in your rear view, you get that horrible dry mouth and sort of metallic taste. Even if you're not speeding and your foot comes off the throttle straight away. okay, maybe not. That's basically just to give the slower cars in the race. So, stand by for action. Keep the questions coming in. And outside of SP9, is it someone for the lower classes to get a good result by being consistent? Yes, it absolutely is. And I think we will see some of the Cup 2 cars that will be inside the top 30. We've seen that to go. But now, it's time to go qualifying here at the ADAC Ravenel 24 Hours of the Nürburgring.

0: Well, it's often said that when the green flag drops, then the talking stops. I've slightly paraphrased that because I really quite like this job. However, to a certain extent, and certainly for the 12 cars and drivers that we're about to see, the opportunity for talking is all over. Everything from 13th down to 160 in terms of the grid is set. Yep. Basically, all of those grid positions is now set, subject to all of the cars getting through post qualifying scrutineering and being deemed legal by ADSE and their scrutineers. What we've yet to find out is where the top six rows, or how the top six rows will be made up in a week where the weather has been the headline in some respects. There is one headline that we'll talk about in a minute, as Johnny Palmer has joined me, John Hindhoff, in the Global Broadcast Centre for our live free coverage in sound and vision around the world of the what is now called TQ3, kind of a shootout. Cars will be waved off by our race director, Walter Hoenig, who will set the guys off for 20 seconds or so intervals for a maximum of two laps around the Nürburgring Nordschleife to find out who's going to get pole position. The story, in some ways, JP, other than the weather, which has been notoriously fickle and decided to stick its fingers in pretty much every session, bar the very first one that we had yesterday, the weather has been mixed in every other one. It's dry, it's wet, the weather has come, the weather has gone, the weather's caused issues. The other story is a car that's not in the top 12.
1: The 80 car, are you talking about? Yeah, Maro Engel, who surely was nailed on for a top seven finishing position in top qualifying two, went out onto the Hatson back on his first flying lap and just pushed it a bit too wide, maybe taking a bit too much curb. That bounced the car to the left out into the marbles and drilled the barrier very heavily indeed at fairly high speed. Now, the Armco barrier did its job in containing the car within the circuit, but that meant that it bounced over to the right-hand side, then did further damage there, and Engel was out on the spot. I don't remember ever seeing Maro Engel actually make a mistake
0: crash
1: around
0: a car.
1: Ever see him crash a car. But we've seen big stars fall out in qualifying. Just think about Laurens Vanthoor in the qualifying format here last year. So this was the incident running just a tad too wide. What you didn't see was him clipping the curb, which may well have been a contributory factor. The accident's already happened by this point as he decelerates, just knocks into the barrier again, and then the car spins and goes backwards. But then it's his reaction, because he knows precisely what he's done. Thumping the steering wheel, because that car, as you say, could very easily have been in the top seven.
0: Incredibly, for pretty much the rest of the session, just watch the right-hand curb here, just clipped it, and it kicked the car. I think he clipped it with the right rear, not with the front, and it just kicked the car sideways, and there's no runoff to the left at the end of the Hatton back there. And for the rest of the session, it looked like he had handed his team car, the Verstappen.com Windward Racing car, handed them the fastest time, because Max went through. Yep. He was ahead of him when that happened. Max went through to a pretty clear run. Not Max's fastest time, because we'll come to that in a minute. But everybody behind was losing 20 plus seconds in the slow zone whilst the car was recovered. But excellent work by the marshals meant that we were given just over 4 minutes. Now, you can't do a lap of the Nordschleife in 4 minutes. I hear you saying that. You are shouting that at me at the moment as the cars come out for the fast 12, if you will, TQ3. But what you can do is nip round the Nürburgring Grand Prix circuit and either come back into the pits or go around. And that's what Jan Gouven did in the Manti Grello 911 car. They kept him out. Kept him out till, 5 or 6 minutes was only left. Then they brought him in, put the car up on the hijacks as it is now, took off the set of Michelin tyres. Why was he doing that? He was burning off Total Energy's Excellium race fuel. and getting the car lighter, because you're not allowed to refuel between those sessions.
2: Yep.
0: They then banged on a new set of Michelin soft compound preheated slicks, and off he went. By the time he'd done that, Nick Yellerly was already gone. He hadn't been circulating. He did do one lap of the Grand Prix track, and then was the first car, therefore, onto the Nürburgring Nordschleife in what became, unintentionally, a one-lap shootout. And Yellerly had been quick in the second half of the lap. Once he'd got past the Engel car on his first flying lap, he was quicker than anybody else, but he'd lost that 20-odd seconds, so he was never going to make it up. And he was 4 seconds away from qualifying through. We needn't have worried about Yellerly, because he put in an absolute stormer.
1: When you consider that was his second flying lap as well, so he'd kind of done the first one as a sighter to work out where some of the damp stuff still was, but then to do an 8 minutes 10.485, and you remarked to me at the time that the fifth sector that was already in his hands as an absolute best, he then went even quicker. Faster. We thought this is going to be a real special lap. It's interesting how they've selected their drivers at the Red Bull team at Lamborghini Huracan squad. There are only three in that pro car. Nicky Katzberg did top qualifying one, so that eliminates him from two and three. Nick Yellerly goes in for the second run. It has to be Marco Mapelli, therefore, to do the final run. And I'll remind you that each of the top qualifying sessions must begin with a car on a full tank of fuel.
0: Correct.
1: So these are very, very heavy cars for just two laps.
0: Yeah. Maximum of two now. Hello to Ika in Spain, tuning in for the first time to the Nürburgring 24 Hours, rooting for Grelo. 30 years of Manti, 20 years of Grelo?
1: That sounds about right, yes.
0: Yeah, think so. All of the Grelo cars, or a selection of, I think, half a dozen Grelo cars are in the fan area, just behind us and to our left. Cars coming out to do a sighting lap of the Grand Prix circuit, and then they'll line up in the starting order. This was drawn at random, so they should line up in this order. HRT Ford Racing have two cars in. Their first is the number 67. It will go first, Frederick Verwisch, for that Mustang. He'll be followed off by the Manti Grelo 911 Porsche.
1: And it's 10 years of Grelo, 30 years of Manti.
0: Thank you. And it's Thomas Preining, the Austrian Porsche driver there. Then Danny Hunkerdeja in the number 3 Verstappen Racing by Winward Racing. There's no consistency about that, how that car is referred to. So if you hear us calling it both, but on the official list here, it is down as Winward Racing, and the official list for this session, but it is the Verstappen.com car, of course. KCMG will be fourth up. That's another AMG. That's David Pittard. It's a good lad to have in your back pocket, isn't it, to send out.
1: Too right.
0: At the end. Team Red Bull,

0: endorsed Aston Martin in the Vantage GT3. Goes off in ninth position for the number 34. The Franz Conrad Racing Lamborghini, the third Lamborghini. Who would have bet that Lamborghini would have been the most numerate in the top 12? That wasn't on my bingo card. The number 7, Conrad blue car, light blue car, 10th position. Penultimate car off the line will be the number 64 HRT Ford Racing Mustang GT3 Evo. Frank Stippler behind the wheel. Said before, he knows this place. Absolutely incredible record here. Three times he stood on the top step of the podium and jumped in with both feet to this HRT Ford Racing program when it was announced. Share a Sport PHX will be the last car out in the Audi, not in the first flush of youth, the R8 LMS GT3 Evo 2, but still a competitive car, particularly when it's been run by Share a Sport PHX, the old Phoenix Racing equipe, and particularly in the hands of Chris Harzer. Where's your money, JP?
1: I'm going to sort of eliminate them one by one. I don't think Audi's quite got enough, although I'm intrigued by the sector times that had already put the 16 Share a Sport PHX car into this final session. Ford have intrigued me just based on their top qualifying two pace to have one of those cars. Where did they end up in the end? Fourth fastest for Arjun Maini in TQ2.
0: But when we're talking about good laps, that was a great lap because again, he just jumped in and was on it immediately.
1: Yeah. I mean, five cars separated by a second in the end in very changeable conditions. In fact, both Fords were in the top five places. 3 minute board now being displayed.
0: Clear the grid. Helfers out. So all the helpers to leave.
1: I agree with you in that, you know, did anybody expect to have three Lambos in the session? And does that then tell us that it is a quick car? But clearly they're consistent across all three machines, and they're in different, well, two different teams, two entered by Red Bull team Apt. The other is the long-standing number 7 entry from Franz Conrad and Conrad Motorsport for, it'll be Maximilian Paul to drive that car. But I have a feeling that the two Red Bull cars are going to be a smidge faster than that. We haven't really seen what the realised Condo Racing Ferrari has got to offer, because bear in mind, even though that was eligible to do some laps in top qualifying one, they weren't hard at it. It was one of those to break into the top 20. I don't think the 84 Lambo ran at all in top qualifying one. If it did, it may well have just done a lap or two on the Grand Prix circuit. But 84, we haven't really seen the pure pace. And that was, we remarked at the time, a bit of a strange decision. Surely you would want to have at least some current running of how the track is today. You can't discount Grello in the 911. You certainly can't discount, let me attempt to get the name of this team right, Mercedes-AMG Team Verstappen Racing and the Windward Racing prepared car, particularly with Spanish driver Dani Junqueira at the wheel. So I'll give you three. 911, yeah. The three Mercedes, and what sort of area of BMW in this year? Let's go for the Rover Racing BMW of Raffaele Marchiello as defending champions. But that's the trophy we're fighting for today. The Glickenhaus trophy for pole position. And that has been a long-standing trophy with everybody's name on it who've won it through the years since, I think, 2016.
0: Glickenhaus put an SPX car on pole position with, was it Fernando Leiza who did that lap?
1: Yeah, not a bad shout. I'll have a look.
0: Back then. Hello to Harry Chandler, tuned in before the usual Friday afternoon bike ride. I still think this is the absolute best qualifying format of all the big races. Tweaked a little bit this year, but I do like this. It's not exactly single car qualifying, but it's as close as you can get on a 10-minute lap, 9-minute lap. Right turn lover, hello RTL. Is the Red Bull Lambo in a Red Bull livery? The 130 is not. It's in a very fetching green colour, isn't it? The car that Nick Yellerly put into this session. And hello James Hazen as well. Long time no tweet, he says. Managed to crawl out of bed in time for the top qualifying three session. Some F1 fan co-workers pulling for Verstappen. So go number three. Whatever it takes to get them watching endurance racing. It's a fair point, well made. And hello to all of you who, like Max, are N24 rookies. Learning about a new form of motorsport that is fundamental.

0: Totally different in every way. It's motorsport, but not as you know it if you've only been watching F1. I always say that different forms of motorsport, and particularly these two that we're talking about here, it's a bit like saying soccer and snooker are the same sport because it involves balls going into nets.
1: I suppose that's right. Yeah,
0: but the difference between this form of motorsport and Formula One is honestly a different sport.
1: There are lots of different ways to compete in motorised vehicles.
0: We're not saying anyone's better.
1: No, for sure.
0: You have to come at this with an open mind, with no preconceptions. Forget about all other forms of motorsport, even endurance motorsport fans. You guys who watch Le Mans, you know you cannot bring your Le Mans brain. Even an 8.5 mile track at Le Mans, you can't bring your Le Mans brain here to the Nürburgring Nordschleife. You cleanse your mind. Take all the memory out and reset, because that's what this place is.
1: The other thing is that we've got two different, very different ways of going qualifying as well, because whereas in the past we've had a shootout single lap or double lap qualifying to then get you into the next stage of double lap qualifying, that was a more conventional top qualifying session, as in everybody goes out for 30 minutes, 40 plus cars, nearly 50 actually by the end of it, all trying to get a quick time, whereas now we're doing qualifying where you're on your own, you're hoping not to see another car out there, although it can happen if one has a problem. You get the Nordschleife to yourself, and that is an incredibly rare treat these days.
0: Oh, the 130 Mark I Mapelli car's just rolled off, and it's very green, reflective green colourway. What were those Opel fruits that were not Opel fruits, the chewy ones that had the green stripes through them? That's what it reminds me of. And there was an airline that did a green and white colour scheme for a little while on some of their cars. Frank Stippler, second to last to go in the number 64 Ford Mustang GT3 Evo, the new car for this year, and the setup window has been opened up for that car, and it's really helped them here at the Nürburgring Nordschleife. There's nothing much wrong with the car in all the other circuits around the world. Last year, but some tweaks, Ford Racing working with their customer teams. What would you like more of? What do we need to cut out? And with Christopher Haase now rolling off in the Scherer PHX Audi with the white wheels, making it look from a distance and certainly from the helicopter shot as if it's a Tamiya model on the Grand Prix circuit. Looks fantastic with those white wheels. Heading on the GP circuit at the moment, Johnny's got all the stats up and all the split times. There are 9 different splits here. The first 2 are on the Grand Prix circuit, so from split 3 onwards is where we get the cars onto the Nürburgring Nordschleife. And a huge difference in the lengths of those particular splits, so 3 minutes plus and 10 seconds. I mean, yeah, literally are it's the biggest split you'll ever see, biggest change you'll ever see in split times. So they're off now. This does not count as a timed lap, JP. This is effectively a warm-up lap.
1: That's right. And you have a choice, actually, at the end of the warm-up lap on the Grand Prix circuit. You can pit, but actually that immediately deletes one of your lap times, because the last thing the organisers necessarily want is for drivers to just continue to keep going around the Grand Prix circuit, as we saw in the top qualifying 2 sessions. So it is possible to enter the pit lane via the Grand Prix circuit at any point. There's also a rule about not taking any time longer than 14 minutes for this warm-up lap, and that's to make sure that everyone's not, or certain cars aren't going very, very slowly. So you have a minimum time that you, or maximum time that you must be beneath on this installation lap. Nobody's going to want to do that though, because they're desperate to try and get warmth in the tyres, warmth in the brakes as well. Actually, the tyres might have a chance to cool down a little bit when you're going down the Dottinger Hoor. And that's when you get hit the start-finish straight, precisely where you want the heat, in different tyres, don't forget, from this variety of cars as well, braking for the Haug hook.
0: Thank you, Tim Greer. Condor Airlines was the green stripe one. Very good. Thank you very much indeed. Hello to Kevin Swindley, who's dividing his time between his favourite UK track, he's at Alton Park in Cheshire, and his favourite European track. Alton Park's a mini Nordschleifer, isn't it?
1: Can be called that at times. Yeah, yeah, that and Cadwell Park.
0: Oh, Cadwell. Oof.
1: Cadwell's the mini Nordschleife, the mini Nürburgring for sure. But yeah, sections of Alton Park. It used to be tree-lined, though, far more than it is now in the past.
0: Before we get into the fast laps, as they're warming up tyres, getting them up to pressure, warming up brakes, hello at the Touring Car Magazine. RSL underscore studio, hashtag 24H. MBR or RSL N24, actually. Is there anything better than watching Nürburgring quali on a school day? Not a bad week. In other F1 related GT news, Zak Brown and McLaren was at Croft with a Ferrari GT2 and a McLaren GT3 for just a bit of fun this week, shaking them down. Thanks, Mick. Hello to Loyalty and to Jesse, 10 p.m. in his area of Australia. Dave Alcock, great format, he loves this. And hello to Jim Javlis, thank you for your kind words. And we've got some special guests in our overnight at the weekend. Arjuna Kankapati and Peter Mackay will be joining the crew for some darkness chat. The Nürburgring 24 after hours. Just get a bit like that. There was one year when I think I threw it open to you as our audience and just said, you tell me what we want to talk about.
1: Yeah.
0: And sat here and bounced off the audience for 3.5-4 hours. At RSL underscore studio, Pacers, thank you. Who's that? Steve Tarrant. Hello, mate. Si is watching at midnight from New Zealand. Best weekend of the year for GT racing. Pacers, David Walters got that one as well. No prizes for that, but thank you, because that would have woken me up in the middle of the night when I remember what they were. They were basically flavoured plastic. Let's be honest, a lot of the chewy sweets of our youth, I'm sure they didn't do us any good at all. And wouldn't be allowed nowadays. They had more E-numbers in them than probably anything else. I bet there was not a single bit of what would now be called natural flavouring in them. Right, we're starting to get people coming towards the end of the Nürburgring. Nobody really giving us any clues at the moment, but there have been a couple of cars that have closed up rather closer than I expected to the car ahead of them. You are allowed to overtake, by the way, but Danny Hunkadea is right up behind Donis Priening. He's dropping away a little bit now. Priening weaving left and right on the dotting oval, which is now in bright sunshine. I mean, don't. I tell you what, you can't. I don't think you can go for a banker on the first lap. I think you've got to really go for it here.
1: That's actually Fred Verviche, I think, 67.
0: Was
1: he waved off first, but he's allowed Thomas Priening.
0: Priening's gone through. Yes, you're right.
1: Unless Verviche has got a problem on this first lap, but it's weird because now there is a danger if Thomas Priening has a slight mistake here and there that he's going to be right in the face of Fred Verviche for this first flyer. So it's a
0: good
1: strange
0: spot,
1: thing to do.
0: Right, past us. There goes the Porsche. Downhill braking into turn one. Yeah, it is Verviche. You're right, in the camouflage. Bundeswehr. Camouflage cut. Listen to the crowd at the Haug hook. Ooh, tight on the apex curb there. That was very close to track limits and all four Michelin tyres being across the white line. There goes the Danny Hunkadea Mercedes AMG in the full Red Bull colours. He's got a decent gap in front of him, but not much behind. And now we're going to start looking at the lap times and the splits. Remember, first two splits are on the Grand Prix circuit. Then we're out onto the Hats and back, down the Sabine Schmitz curve first of all, then the Hats and back, and then climbing for quite a long time before you plunge through the Foxhole, through Adenauer Forest, and then basically then dropping all the way down to the bridge over the main street at Adnat at Brightside, and then climbing again to the top of the Caracciola Carousel, Hoacht, and then working your way back to where we are sitting here. Raffaele Macchiello crosses the line in last year's winning car with the honour, and it really is an honour here, and it's taken as such. The Rover BMW carries the number one.
1: And Raffaele Macchiello has potentially got ahead of, no, Luca Engstrom did go through, as did Thomas Neubauer in the Red Bull team, Lambo, and the realised Condo Racing Ferrari, respectively. So Raffaele Macchiello cautious about who was around him. He's got a nice cushion, actually, ahead and behind, in the Rover Racing BMW M4. So this is the same chassis that's being used elsewhere in the race for the M3 Touring, but in the more conventional GT3 look to it and shape. Remember that actually Rover were trying to get a couple of their cars into the session. The number one was already pre-qualified. The 99, though, had a difficulty in posting a quick enough time for Kelvin van der Linde. Therefore, it's just the one car, literally the number one car, that has made it into this session, having been pre-qualified. 130 of Marco Mappelli's just crossed the line as well. That's the car that was driven by Nick Yellerly. Here it is. Bit of a squirm there going into Goodyear Carer. And meanwhile, here's the Ferrari of Thomas Neubauer heading out onto Hatzenbach for the first time.
0: Now, big commitment through Hatzenbach, third and fourth gear corners. You can ride the curbs in some place, not others. Mauro Engel's corner has been negotiated by the Ferrari, but only just. The left-hand side tyres perilously close to the edge of the curbs there. That's where Mauro Engel went off. You can ride the curbs at the end of the Hatzenbach, but then through the next right and left, you have to stay away from the curbs. They're a little bit more harsh on the curb, on the car. Hello to Andrew Mather, who's tuned in, enjoying a nice soundtrack while going over his notes for some Shennington gearbox karting. Gregory says, will the race stream be offered through YouTube for the US racer who has it in the US? You can have audio free all the way around the world on RS1 at radiolemon.co or radio-show.co.uk. I believe Ford have got some onboard cameras via fordracing.com that you'll be able to get as well. We'll give you all the details. We'll tweet out all the details. How close to the edge? Very close to the edge for the Ferrari, running in the very striking yellow and blue. And in fact, the corner after what I'm now calling
1: Mauro Engel's
0: elbow.
1: Very good.
0: There was dirt kicked up from the tyres.
1: There is a tyre wall there, deliberately, because that's often where a car can become a little loose, escape the confines of the racetrack, and certainly Thomas Neubauer was testing the outer limits of his door mirrors there. I don't think one of them was folded back. They kind of don't do that on a GT3 car. They could easily snap off and cause a problem for somebody in behind. That would have been Raffaele Macchiello, who incidentally has just done the quickest sector free time of pretty much anybody. Still got to see Frank Stippler through there in the 64 Ford Mustang, and Chris Haaser, Shearer Sports Audi, which was the final car of the 12 to be waved off. So could we be waiting until that car does its second lap to be fully committed to the pole lap?
0: I think your point that you made before the cars rolled off, in fact, as they were coming to stack up at the start line, JP, was a good one. Full fuel loads for all these cars. So these are not a light, nimble qualifying spec. They might have rolled a tiny little bit of downforce off to get higher top speeds, but the car is going to be a tiny bit sluggish. So drive it like you stole it on the first lap, burn a bit of fuel off, but save the tyres for the second lap. Oh, thanks very much, Mr. Engineer. You know, that's your typical thing. You've got to get that compromise.
1: Yeah, exactly. And, you know, where is it best? Actually, probably at the end of the first lap and the start of the second, but you're going to be actually straddling two laps. So you've got to find a good time in the first run where the tyres are going to be at their best. You were able to preheat the tyres before they were sent onto the start and finish line. You couldn't take active heaters with you, but they could be within blankets that had been plugged in until seconds before, and then you go out with your mechanics. On the limit again, though, Thomas Preining nearing Brunchen and Flansgarten. And then towards the Schwabenschwanz area of the lap, where it's all about straight line speed. But this is the sector where you need that little bit of downforce and the ability to rotate the car as efficiently as possible.
0: Incredible as he came over the brow just before Brunchen, with the car four-wheel drifting to the left and absolutely placed perfectly, riding the curbs where he can. Beyond the curbs are some block paving in areas, and you can use that. It's quite flat. There's other curbs that stick up like a low brick wall. You can't use those. That just unsettles the cars. Coming down to the Stefan Beloff S's, super quick. Pick a straight line. And again, you're charging downhill here to a right-hander that is far trickier than it looks. It takes you across a little bridge, and then you're braking hard for the left-hander before the Kleiner Carousel. That's where Grello is now, onto the concrete.
1: Marco Apelli, though, 3 seconds quicker than this Thomas Preining lap in one sector. That's sector five. He's just done a 145.9, whereas the Grello Porsche at 148.9.
0: Well, that Lamborghini came up the pace very, very quickly earlier on the day, but it was still quicker on its second lap in the hands of Nick Yellerly. But of the sectors, of the six sectors, call it seven sectors now, that have been completed by the bulk of the field, four best sector times, including the longest one, belongs to that Red Bull Team App Lamborghini Huracan of Marco Apelli.
1: The longest one so far. He's
0: yes,
1: got to do
0: true.
1: A 2.5 minute one.
0: Yes.
1: Yet, but we'll see how good the Lambo is in that gradient change and through the twisty turny and not necessarily high grip stuff at Brunchen, Flansgarten, Ice Curver, and then the run towards Schwabenschwanz as well. But here's Thomas Preining now at Tiergarten and Hohenrein, the Link Road, up against us as close as you dare
0: so
1: to the Arco
0: tight.
1: Barrier there to the right hand side. He'll come across the line surely to go quicker. Well, it will be quickest because he's the first car on the road, as we've learned, getting ahead of Fred Verwiesch, and it's an 8:21.3.
0: Time is out there.
1: Time.
0: Right, there's time out there. Albeit that is a heavy car. I don't think we're going to see an 8:08 then in this, which is the qualifying record. Straight through then for Winwood, and Danny Hunkadea has gone. Now that's 8:18 and 8:19 for KCMG's David Pittard. So how hard are you pushing on that first lap? Now you've got it. Whatever you've got left in the fast draw, Johnny Palmer, you've got to get out and throw it at the track. This is the time. The worst you can be is outside of row six.
1: Yeah, yeah, absolutely. That's the furthest you're going to drop is 12th position. How about that lap from Luca Engstler, though, in another Lamborghini? This is the Red Bull Team Apt number 84, the car we didn't see in top qualifying one. So it was a complete mystery as to what sort of time you might be able to do. 8:14.7, which is as quick as cars were going, SP9 cars were going at the end of standard qualifying one yesterday.
0: Yeah.
1: Thomas Neubauer in the Realize Condo Racing Ferrari goes briefly second. Remember, he was well off the road at times through Hatzenbach in the 45-296. So he does an 8:17.3, but slotting in between the two, Raffaele Marchiello in the BMW M4 at 8:16.4. Still Exler with a 1.7 second advantage.
0: Still to come, Marco Apelli. Here he comes in the green and white, number 130, and goes to the top. Unsurprisingly, if you've been watching, 8:11.6. Hello. These guys at the latter end of the top 12 are throwing overhand. Next to come through.
1: The team. Due to be the 34. Yeah, he goes 8:18.2. That'll take him to fifth fastest for the Danish racer. And not that
0: Conrad.
1: Far back.
0: Conrad Racing to second. So it's Lamborghini 1, 2 and 3, JP, at the moment, separated by 3 seconds. Then after that, it's the BMW of Rover Racing. We've still to get a couple of cars through to finish their first of two flying laps. Frank Stippler should be through in a moment. Did I just hear a Ford go through? I did not. I do like Richard, who said, I love that number, Ferrari, Duck Them Oils tribute livery. I know exactly what you mean. Stippy's gone through. 8:28, more to come from that, I think. Now we're just waiting for Christopher Haaser, who has managed to capture a couple of faster sectors, and it's the two longest sectors out there. How much has he taken from the faster guys at the front of the field?
1: Well, it's going to be in the mix, isn't it?
0: Oh, yeah.
1: To be purple through the most important sectors, and the third sector, Hatson back, Hohen Ryan, Kittelbacher-Hohr did that in 64 seconds, so that's there or thereabouts. Just got to get the entry now into Tiergarten correct, and it looks very stable on the brakes. There's this number 16 Audi from Scherer Sports PHX coming out of Hohen Ryan to head across the line, and the Christopher Haaser time will take him, waiting for it, and the control line takes him third for Audi. So that will split the Lamborghinis, but it is another V10 car, isn't it? 5.2 litre V10, exactly the same power plant in the Lamborghinis.
0: Stippy's time, actually, I got the wrong Ford. It's Verwish who did the 8:28. Frank Stippler got a 14, and that's put him into fourth position. So it's three V10s, mid-mounted, and then a front-engined V8. I think Mapelli and Paul have... Oh, no, they haven't. Okay, fine. Just taking a bit of time to get through. Now, fast first sector. Fast two first sectors. Fastest two first sectors on the Nordschleife for Marco Mapelli. Not content with leading with an 8:11. Right now, he's looking at something about a sub-8:10. So maybe we will get close to that 8:08.
1: Yeah, even though it's two laps in of fuel burn, but perhaps an 8:08 is possible, certainly closer to an 8:10 than we currently have. That would only be shaving a second and a half from it. But Maximilian Paul's lap in the Conrad Lamborghini, mightily impressive as well. So as things stand, it is a Lamborghini front row with not that far away, only half a second back. 2.2 actually from the Mapelli time. Chris Haaser in his Audi from Scherer Sport. Then, as you say, the best placed so far are the Ford Mustangs of Frank Stippler and Luca Engstler in another Lamborghini. Three of them currently in the top five positions.
0: Incredible for the Raging Bulls. Now, Danny Hunkadea with fast times towards the end of his second lap currently. That number three AMG Mercedes GT3 sits in ninth position in the full Red Bull colour scheme. 8:18 is what he's got. He's going to need, I think you need a sub, you're going to need a sub 12 certainly to be on the front row. Possibly for first position, you might need a sub 10.
1: And although the sector times are fairly close, he's lost about a second compared to, well, Junkadeer on this lap in the fifth sector. Keeping up my eyes peeled for Prining's efforts, which will come through very shortly, actually, towards the end of the long sector seven. But I just don't think he's close enough to, well, the cars that are much higher up on the timing screen so far to being able to break into, let's say, the top three rows. So Mapelli from Maximilian Paul, Chris Haaser and Frank Stippler is the order right now, with Thomas Prining in that balancing act of better weight of car, but the tyres aren't quite as good as they were on the first lap. And he's having to, he's a little bit offline there as well, working his way out of Brunchen. A big squirm, in fact, from the Manti car.
0: Well, the theory coming from a number of teams, including the Aston guys, you press the tyre harder on lap two when the fuel lighter. And that Aston Martin is Nicky Team's, that was Nicky Team's first dry lap of the weekend.
1: Okay.
0: And they are now pushing. And Simon Strang, thank you for passing that on from the team. I mentioned Simon's son, Finn Strang. Remember that name. Watch the karting results. He's doing very well indeed in British karting, and particularly for a young driver who effectively Simon's running him as his dad, not running with one of the fancy teams, and certainly not running with the fancy team budgets. So I'm watching you, Finn. I'm watching your times next time out. Lapelli's going quicker again here. There's a 10. There's definitely a 10, possibly a 9. I'm not sure there's an 8. But my goodness me, he's taking time again in the sectors that count out in the country. Here comes the 911, the Grello car, about to pass us from our right to our left. And the first one to complete two laps. And it is an 8.13, 9.39. So for the moment, Thomas Brining puts the Grello 911 of Manti Racing into third position. Can he hold on to the inside of row two?
1: Here's Danny Junkadea as Fred Verwisch goes seventh fastest in the 67 Ford. But Junkadea will go second fastest to split the two Huracans. It's an 8.12 on the nose pretty much from the Spaniard to put a Mercedes back on the front row as things stand. And that is the Verstappen racing car, the team Verstappen racing car, to the front row, but no longer, because Luca Engsler in another Lamborghini Huracan does an 8.11.123 to pip Marco Bappelli, who still has chance to finish this lap. Remember, here's Marco Bappelli on the Dottinger Hoare, and he is up comparatively to his teammate Engsler.
0: Neubauer up to the outside of the second row with the yellow and blue Realize Condor Racing with Rinaldi, the number 45 car. I tell you what, it's an 11 for the front row. I thought a 12 might do it. And Junkadea puts the 12 in, but at the moment, he's only on the inside of row two. Who was that going through?
1: Marciello, 8.
0: Ooh, okay. Rover Racing, last year's winners. Outside of row four at the moment. Who's still to complete?
1: Well, what about Mapelli? Because I still think he's got enough in hand to jump ahead of his teammate, switch sides on the front row, but it could very easily be a Red Bull team app. No, just falls short by not much at all. It's 0.3 of a second. So Luca Engsler in the 84 car, they've done barely any running in top qualifying. It's not decided yet, but Lamborghini looked to be in a very good place.
0: It was a better lap than his first lap from Mapelli, and he captured three fastest sectors, but falls 3.5 tenths behind his teammate. Valkenhorst go through. Nicky team improves his first lap time, but it's only a 15.2. That'll be the inside of row number six. And is that everybody now?
1: Well, Maximilian Paul's just crossed the line in the Conrad Lamborghini, and he stays in fifth position. Yeah. Again, that was an improvement. Looking very good down the straight. The Dottinger Hoare gone purple through that final two sectors for Maximilian.
2: Ooh, that's going to be interesting.
1: 0.256. Yeah, he was close to Nicky Team, and I wonder whether he might have been picking up a bit of a turn for the Aston. Yeah.
0: Oh, we were missing. Who's that?
1: Stippler.
0: That was Stippler. Where's Stippy gone to?
1: Sixth division. Again, it's an improvement for the Mustang, but only good enough for the outside of the second.
0: Unusually, JP, for these events, we didn't see anybody make any major mistakes. Nobody's clattered the barriers, and everybody improved on their second lap. And that's not always the case here.
1: How high up is Christopher Haase going to get? Because he's quicker than anybody else through Sector 5, quicker than anybody else through Sector 7. The Audi's finding the pace in all of the very useful positions.
0: They were talking it down. They were saying, we haven't got the one lap pace. We might be all right on the longer run, but we need it wet as well. We're not all the pace in the dry, but where will the Scherer Sport PHX Audi comes through now and crosses the line, goes to the inside of row number two. Eight tenths of a second away from pole, half a second from the front row, and 11.994. 9.84, excuse me, and it doesn't put him on the front row by half a second. That's incredible. It's mid-engine V10s to the fore, three of them, Lamborghinis for the Red Bull team app. Lock out the front row, then the Shearer Sport PHX Audi Evo 2 of Christopher Haase, the number 16 car, will share row two, subject to all the post-qualifying checks, with the Winward Verstappen Racing Mercedes, the number three car. Behind them, it's Ferrari and Lambo again. That tells you something about that number three AMG. That's the only front engine car in the top six.
1: Yeah, that's a good point. And we never know whether the full speed is being able to be extracted by the relevant qualification drivers, because remember, it's a shared effort as well. That's been deliberately the case. To if you were taking a car through top qualifying 1, 2 and 3, it had to be three different drivers. And how much do you risk leaving it late for not actually getting into top qualifying three? But Frank Stippler is quick in anything. He used to be quick in that very Audi, the Scherer Sport PHX car that's just gone third, now part of the Hauck Racing Team program though for the Ford Mustangs. He finishing seventh fastest, but as you say, beyond that, the interloper is the Mercedes, as the only front engine car getting as high as fourth.
0: That's a good lap by Thomas Nab, by the way, and the sole Ferrari. BMW showed us last year, only having one shot at it, one car, one dog in the fight, it's enough. You only need one car to stand on the top step, and that's exactly what they did with that Rover BMW last year. They'll start from the inside of row 5. Manti, nearly 3 seconds down on the pole time. Not sure they'll be happy with that.
1: They struggled on that second lap. I expected Priding to be in more control of that car, if you like, and that was nothing to do with his skill set. Just the car was moving around beneath him a bit too much. He pushed very hard on the opening lap, and I just wonder whether he would have ideally wanted a bit more tyre performance beneath him. Whether he'd spent the tyre by that point, difficult to say, but he was running up curbs. He was just a tad away from the odd racing line, and that cost him some time in that long seventh sector. So yes, eighth will be a disappointment as they celebrate 10 years of that paint scheme.
0: Well, I think that built very nicely. We've seen that part of top qualifying before with a dozen or so cars out on the circuit, but I rather like what we did in TQ1 and 2. The pre-qualifying algorithm is still something I'll be absolutely honest and say I have no clue how that is worked out. I just take what is on the paper in front of me, and thank goodness I don't have to properly explain it. It's presented to us by the time we get here, because it's from the early NLS rounds and from the qualifying weekend. Interesting to note, by the way, that the disqualification of the number three car from its win meant that that car wasn't pre-qualified. It would have been pre-qualified had it took that win.
1: Yes.
0: But all of its data was effectively gone. It's not that it was placed at the back or anything like that. It was taken out of the results.
1: Yes, and there was a document that was issued, actually, with these what appear to be theoretical lap times. When you link the best sector times together from the same car. So, for instance, the 16 car got in with a lap time, and it's not on the same circuit, because they use the Goodyear Schwanger for NLS races, which is only half of the Grand Prix track. But a 7:50.01 is the theoretical time. I don't think the Audi's ever actually done that lap time, but when you link them all together, it could.
0: So, let's just run through what we've got. It's an all Red Bull team apt. Lamborghini Huracan GT3 Evo 2 front row, with the number 84 on pole position, which is the Red Bull livery car, and then the Pacers, the green and white car, number 130 in second. I'm going to get told off for saying that now, aren't I? Scherer Sport and Winwards, Verstappen Racing for Audi and Mercedes, the 16 and the 3 on row 2. Ferrari and Lamborghini being the Condor Racing machine, and the Franz Conrad number 7 car on the third row of the grid. Christopher Haase doing Haase things. The rabbit was off and running. Last man off the start line. Maybe got the best of the conditions with the sun being out a little bit longer. Maybe there was a tiny little bit more racing rubber, but he still had to pedal that car. Not in the first flush of youth, the car. Not talking about Chris there. But he brings it home to the inside of the front row. the second row, excuse me. Then that fabulous green, reflective green and white, Marco Bappelli driven Lamborghini. Green and white Lamborghini, green hell. 63rd year of Lamborghini this year, is it? 53rd or 60th year? Fantastic. Joe Dunn's a huge Lambo fan, feeling good. Nice to be here. See a win after the last year, the win at Spa. Another feather in the cap. And it is a front row lockout. How about Luca Engsler's time? 8.11.123 in the satin finish Red Bull livery, I noticed when I was alongside that car the other day. It's become a thing. I don't know what it does to the airflow of the car. You'd think you'd want it as slippery as possible. Well, I presume they've factored all that in. Luca Engsler then takes pole position for the 54th ADAC Ravenel. 24 hours of the Nürburgring. Lamborghini, Lamborghini, Audi, Mercedes, Ferrari, Lamborghini, Ford, Porsche, BMW, Mercedes, Aston Martin, and Ford Mustang. Those are the top 12. The rest of the 160 starters that we think we're going to have for tomorrow are locked in from the earlier sessions. That's close, you know, at the top of the field, JP. Half of that field is within 2.5 seconds, and the top six are within 1.1 seconds. That's nothing, isn't it?
1: Yeah. And there's a gap of what, 21 thousandths between the Danny Junkadea time and Chris Haase. That's how much. I mean, they both end up on the second row, but Haase switching sides to the tune of just 2 hundredths, and then the gap between Neubauer in his Ferrari and the third of the Lamborghinis of Maximilian Paul was only 3.5 hundredths. So really small margins when you drill down into the data further back. And Thomas Preining only just missed out on seventh place by a couple of tenths as well. The thing is, that's one lap. You know, we're basing this on one lap. What are they going to be like over eight laps?
0: Yeah.
1: As the fuel's burned off,
0: yeah.
1: The tyre wear,
0: yeah.
1: All very different cars. The idea of the balance of performance is to try and equalise the field across each and every stint. But it just doesn't fall like that sometimes.
0: Couple of people asking on at RSL underscore studio using the hashtag RSLN24. How easy or difficult is it to get to the Nürburgring from, say, the UK? Hello, the UK. Where it is, what, middle of the afternoon, isn't it? Oh, coming up on 22 minutes past one, British summertime. You've got a couple of choices with where you could fly to and then pick up a hire car, but to be honest, you drive. You go across the channel in whichever you preferred. Where is our travel partner's first tickets sorted us out through Eurotunnel, and it's a pretty easy. Well, you caught a lot of traffic when you came down.
1: We were unlucky, but
0: five and a quarter, five and a half.
1: Yeah,
0: round Brussels, you can go that way, or you can go a slightly more southern route, Lille and Mons, and then Liège, and then drop down. It's not a bad run. There's no toll charges on those highways, those motorways, and a number of different ways you can cut across to the track itself. A doable race from the UK and from most of Europe. It's from the UK, it's not that much different, maybe an hour longer from the channel ports than it is down to Le Mans. But what, you're losing time, you're saving your péage fees because there are none. And there's plenty of places around here to stay, even with a big crowd like this. Might have to go 20 minutes, half an hour from the track, but you can do that. So, JP, wrapping up what we've seen, the grid is set. There's a warm-up tomorrow morning, which we will have coverage for you for this year. Coming up this afternoon, we have the DHL M race, the classic cars effectively, which comes up a little bit later on this afternoon. We'll have that on the English World feed as well. Your thoughts about what we've seen so far and the qualifying system slightly tweaked
1: yeah.
0: for this year and the grid as it stands, particularly at the sharp end.
1: Well, I really enjoyed top qualifying one with nearly 50 cars circulating
0: all at once.
1: And trying to find the track space here and there, because that was the other jeopardy, was, you know, would you be plunged into traffic? Might you have to drive through a yellow flag or even worse, a code 60 zone on one of your laps? And 30 minutes disappear so quickly around this place when you're trying to time your run to perfection. The Lamborghinis looked pretty quick at that phase of the day, and for Red Bull Team Apt to lock out the front row is an impressive result. The other thing to think about, though, that it's not unknown for the balance of performance numbers to be looked at overnight. And
0: there was a little tweak today, wasn't there?
1: Yeah, there was another sheet that came out for today. Yes, I didn't have the time actually to note all of
0: Porsche
1: the adjustments,
0: and Ford.
1: But they were minor. Porsche and Ford, better balance performance?
0: Yes.
1: Okay.
0: They got a slightly bigger restrictor.
1: Yeah. And there's always games being played, I think particularly in top qualifying three where there are only 12 cars, so there's very few places you can actually hide. And Lamborghini have thought, well, you know, we got a quick car, let's actually not hide our light under a bushel and just go for it. And 0.3 of a second separated the two of them. They've ended up being half a second faster than anybody else. Is that going to put them at a disadvantage when we get to the race tomorrow? We'll just have to wait and see. But there's not many Audis that will be able to compete for the race win for fans of the Four Rings, but it is good to see that, as you made the point, fairly aged car now still being pedalled very quickly by Christopher Haaser to third position. There's a massive story in the fact that we have Max Verstappen as part of the Mercedes lineup in car number three, and they're well in the hunt thanks to Danny Yunkadea's lap time of an 8.12 to put that car in fourth place. And then there are other cars that didn't make the top 12. And who's to say the win's not going to come from a car that starts a bit further back in 15th, let's say?
0: Well, the other Winward run car.
1: 80, yeah.
0: Which is the number 80 car. That's going to start in 20th, yes. Outside of the 10th row, which is only halfway down the SP9 field, by the way. Or it is halfway down the SP9 field, or thereabouts. That car's not out of it.
1: No.
0: And Maro Engel,
1: a
0: chastened Maro Engel after not getting through to get both cars through to top qualifying, that's going to be a car. Would you start Maro in the race? Put him back on the horse that kicked him?
1: That's not a bad approach. He would often be a starting driver in a race like this. So just, say, mate, you know, it can happen to the best of us. Mm-hmm. Put him back in and wipe the memory of that incident on Hatzenbach as early as possible. But the other drivers in that car, Lucas Stoltz, Fabian Schiller, and Maxime Martin, who has been storming around this place in a variety of different manufacturer cars. He's now at home with AMG. They'll be in the race and they'll be a contender.
0: So, a brilliant top qualifying three. Slightly tweaked the situation for this year. Cars being waved off at 20-second intervals. Two laps, full tanks, new tyres, racing for pole position and the honour of having your name on the Glickenhaus Trophy. And as they went off, it was HRT Ford Racing and Fred Vervish who led them away. But he either slowed down on the warm-up lap or Thomas Prining decided he wanted to go first, because it was Grello 911 that came round to start the first flying lap first.
1: And a good start from Prining, actually, although it was not as good as Marco Mapelli in the number 130 Red Bull Apt Lamborghini. The Lambos had looked very, very fast in the previous session when Nick Yellerly took it to the top of the times. It didn't matter on that occasion, but then we reached top qualifying three for these 12 cars. And the high fives began when Danny Yunkadea crossed the line. But then the Lamborghini Huracans had their moment. And there is Luca Engstler, perhaps in the less fancied of the two Lamborghini Huracans. 84 had barely done any laps in top qualifying one. They didn't have to, as per the regulations. And they decided actually to park that car up for the majority. Mm. It was quick, straight out of the box though. At 84 in the classic Red Bull colours, alongside the 130 car in the sister machine. So that is a dominant statement from the Raging Bull outfit. But Audi not that far away, nor Mercedes with their number three Wynwood Verstappen racing car.
0: And is it another year that a Singleton manufacturer entry could be there or thereabouts? Ferrari's up there as well. We're back tomorrow for warm-up. Bye-bye.
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0: The Mini Cooper is nothing short of a British icon. Since the early 1960s, when it completely revolutionised what it meant to have a small but fashionable car that put a smile on the face, it's been part of the fabric of British life and indeed around the world for many, many years now. And particularly when you see Minis out with of the UK, you can tell that whoever's driving it, they have a real love for British chic. But here in the United Kingdom, they are as popular as ever, and for very, very good reason. From the original Mini, the Alexis Ignotis designed Mini, through to the Frank Stevenson Mini in the early 2000s when BMW came involved, to nowadays, they have these cars still built in the United Kingdom in the factory in Oxford, which outputs over 1,000 cars a day. A British design with beautiful British craftsmanship as well, albeit made with German parts. But for consumers, that's what's given consumers such confidence in these cars in the modern era of Mini in the last 25 years, is having, yes, it's got the chic British design, but built with parts that are going to last and have been tested on what is a very trusted mark, BMW. And today, I'm very excited because I'm going to test the very latest Mini Cooper, but not the electric version, which has become quite popular recently. I'm going to try the Mini Cooper C, which is the entry-level petrol edition. It's part of a range of three models in the Mini Cooper range. You have the Mini Cooper C starting from £25,500 with 156 horsepower. If you fancy something a little bit more punch to it, for just £3,000 more, you can have a Mini Cooper S with a bit sportier styling and 204 brake horsepower. And if you're feeling very, very spicy indeed, the Mini JCW John Cooper Works is £33,500 and 230 horsepower. Today, I'm going to try the Mini Cooper C, which, as I said, starts at £25,500. Now, what does your £25,500 get you? Well, it gets you generally the basics of what you would need. Cruise control, automatic gearbox, USB charging points, wireless charging, etc., etc. But if you want a couple of other little extras, there is the Level 1 pack for £2,000, which gives you adaptive headlights, folding mirrors, heated seats. Critically, you need heated seats always, and a head-up display, which just goes above the top of the steering wheel. If you are feeling particularly flush, you can have a panoramic sunroof and a Harman Kardon stereo for a further £2,000 if you really want to. The car comes as standard in a kind of matte grey colour, a silvery grey colour. If you want to have it in a different colour, that's £550. And if you want to have it with slightly bigger wheels, that's another £550. So with a couple of options on it, like this particular car has, you're getting on for near to £30,000. But you may want to go for a Mini Cooper S, which will come with a lot of those options on it anyway, and you get the extra power as well. That's what I would be going for, I think, certainly on the face of things. But this car, with 100, it's a very lightweight car, nice and manoeuvrable, with 156 horsepower, might not be so bad. In terms of fit and finish and what's around you in the cabin is, I mean, it's absolutely unique and class-leading at the same time. For a car of this price point nowadays, when you look at the competitors from other marks, in fact, there's a lot of companies now not even making a small little hatchback anymore. It just blows them out the water. Every little switch is high quality, and it's not just high quality, but it's very beautifully styled. Every little piece of this car has been thought about. The seats have got a leather bit in the middle with a Mini logo on it, and contrasted stitching with a nice kind of fabric on the seats, a sort of half leather, half fabric. All of the little buttons, they've just got a very reassuring feel to them. The steering wheel, actually, bizarrely, is incredibly chunky, but actually gives a kind of reassuring feel as well. That's very BMW, a slightly oversized steering wheel. But in general, you get in here and you feel like this is a seriously quality item. And at the price point for anything under £30,000 now of any size, you can see why these cars are so popular. I mean, in terms of monthly price, you can easily lease one for around £250 a month. So it's definitely at the affordable end of the market compared to what's around it. Now, in terms of practicality, it's a bit of a mix here. In terms of practicality and what you can fit in it, if you want to fit anybody in the back seat, the person driving needs to be about 5'2". I'm barely 6 foot, if maybe even 5'11". Nobody could sit behind me. So the back seats are completely useless. So you have to think of this car as a very practical two-seater. It is not, it might have four seats, but you're not fitting anybody in them. They do have ISOFIX points, but this particular car is a three-door. How you would want to get why they've even bothered with ISOFIX points, I have no idea, because getting a car seat in there and getting a baby into a car seat, forget it. It's just not what you would want for that. But for many people, if you either live on your own, or you know, you just, there's just two of you in the household, you don't have people in the back of the car, it's fine. I mean, you put the seats, you would basically have the seats down all the time, to be honest, and it would just give it a normal size boot. With the seats down, you can fit a set of golf clubs, a golf trolley, and what have you, and that's okay. But no chance of fitting anything, or any people anyway, in the back seat. So think of it as a two-seater, and you'll be okay. But for many people, as I say, that is good enough. What is very good in terms of practicality, there's a great little center console. This car is an automatic. There is no manual option across any of the Mini Cooper range now, which is a shame, but it does open up a lot of space in between the seats, where I've got quite a large mobile phone. There's a large area where it can lie flat, room for my wallet, room for two cup holders, and there's a little wireless charging pad with a little strap to hold your phone in place when it's wirelessly charging. That's a really nice, clever thing. And again, it looks quality. It's been well thought out. It's fashionable. You can see why people, as soon as they get in these cars, they're sold, because all the little switches are great. The actual buttons are all very simple laid out. You have a button for front and rear demister. You've got one button to switch on the radio or flick songs. On the steering wheel, volume controls, easy to use cruise control, voice control, phone, everything you really need, to be honest. But actually, when you go to start the engine, this is where it looks really cool. You've got these almost like flight switches that many have used over the last 20 years or so, where you can toggle between the gears, you know, through drive, neutral, reverse. And then you've got a button that says experiences, which we'll talk about when we get out on the road, where you can toggle between the different moods that this car can have. And then the engine, you basically have a button which you turn like a key on the middle of the center console, and that can be, is for turning the engine on and off. But most of the information is on a circular screen, which is fitted right in the middle of the car. Now, what is slightly annoying is that they clearly use exactly the same dashboard for a left-hand drive car as a right-hand drive car. The actual screen is angled at the driver in a left-hand drive car. It's angled at the passenger in a right-hand drive car, which is a little bit annoying, but it doesn't detract. It doesn't detract too much. But what has made Mini so popular over the years, along with their fashionable design, is the way they drive. And I want to see what this one is like to drive. So let's go for a drive.
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0: Okay, so we're ready to go now for our drive of the Mini Cooper C. Reaching for the engine switch in the middle of the center console, turn it to the right, and the little three-cylinder engine will thrum into life. And we're ready to get going. Automatic gearbox in this car. Again, no manual option available. You flick it down into drive, and off we go. So, this car, as I mentioned, a little three-cylinder BMW engine powers this internal combustion engine Mini. You can get an electric option should you wish. And, of course, that for many customers, that could be the preferable option if you're not doing big miles. They've got a real-world range of around 150 miles or so. For a lot of people, that's enough. If you've got your own driveway, fair enough. But this

steering wheel. The quality on the steering wheel is the material. It's clearly been made with a quality material, which actually feels like it's going to last, like it's going to wear well. It makes you feel like you're in a quality item, but you're not at a crazy high premium price. And many are actually in a bit of a dreamland now, really, because there are fewer and fewer cars to compete with of this size now, because so many manufacturers are taking them off the range, or they're replacing it with fully electric versions, or, you know, that are fully electric only, which many did, and now that, you know, they have the choice between a petrol and an electric version of the car, which you can't, unless you're really eagle-eyed, you cannot tell the difference between them in terms of the look of them. But you immediately notice the car steering is very, very light at low speed. We're only doing around the town just now, 20 miles an hour. And the low speed ride of the car, you'd expect a Mini to maybe be a little bit stiffer, a little bit nasty. But actually, it's very impressive at how compliant it is actually over the bumps. The beep you can hear is the speed warning. It's just as soon as you go 1 mile an hour over, it beeps at you. That's something that just you have to put up with now in modern cars. They all have to do it. It's a regulation where speed warning and lane departure, but it you just get used to it. You don't even notice it after a little while. As I mentioned, no manual option for this car. Automatic only. But as automatic gearboxes go, as a lot of them are now, so impressive. Just in town, I mean, you barely notice the gearbox working. It's very, very smooth. The way it's calibrated, you don't even notice it changing gear. It's the level of sophistication and in the calibration of these gearboxes, it just blows me away every time. Now, is it going to spoil the drive of a Mini? That's what we're going to go and find out. We're going to go to a road near where I live in Perth in Scotland, which is a little back road, should be perfect for a Mini. Normally, a Mini, particularly an entry-level Mini with not as much power as a John Cooper works, where you've got to work it a little bit harder, that should that should be a recipe for real fun. But does the automatic take it away? It might be really good around the town, but let's see what it's going to be like in the automatic. I mean, certainly just the initial character of a car, which you notice straight away, it's got this little bit of an urgency to it. The way it steers, it's got very light steering, but it's got a little, just like it wants to turn, it wants to go. And the engine is excellent. When you want it to be quiet, it's almost silent. The engine is really, really refined. Little three-cylinder BMW engine, perfect for this type of car, absolutely perfect. But how is it going to perform on a little narrow, nadgery Scottish B road? And that's the thing, is that the appeal about a Mini is that this, if you lived in the centre of London but you still wanted to be driving around in a car, probably the perfect car still for the centre of London. You could park it in Mayfair, you could park it in Notting Hill, you could park it wherever you want and you'd fit in, even in the entry level model. But it can also, should, hopefully, perform, or a good Mini should perform on a little back road as well. And think about that, the bandwidth for such a little car at what is now, you know, everything in context. Anything under 30 grand for any car now is seen as good, is seen as good value and competitively priced. So immediately when you just put on just that 10 miles an hour more speed, so you're going from a 20 mile an hour zone in town, going over quite rough surfaces, the Mini handles the roughness of a bump quite well. But now that we're doing kind of 30-40 miles an hour on a narrow lane and there's little yumps, all of a sudden you start to feel it a little bit more. That's very interesting indeed. The actual roughness of the surface, it blends out quite well. I wonder what I need to check what tires is running on, but the
the tyre is

0: is handling that well. But in terms of, whoa, jeez, just gone over a little bump at 40 miles an hour and it's bumped me out of the seat. So as we build speed on, the ride is it's starting to show up a little bit. But in a way, you want to let this car off with it a little bit. It's just, it gets under your skin. It's just got that very hard to put your finger on personality to it. And that probably comes to, before you even turn the key in at this Mini Cooper, before you even turn the key, it's got you. Because the wheel, the big wheel, it just fits nice in your hands. It feels characterful. The light steering, it just wants to, you turn it just slightly and it just wants to turn in. It just wants to go. It's like, come on, let's go. Let's go and have some fun. It's got this personality about it. You can see why these cars are so popular. Braking wise, brakes aren't really brilliant, I'll be honest. There's, oh, another big, oh, there you go. Over the bumps, it just wants to pogo you out the seat. But steering wise, very, very good. And the brakes, definitely not so good. And it's interesting that the initial kind of 15-20 degrees of turn in is very, very positive, and it really wants to dart in. And then if you go past that, you then, it's like it runs out of steering lock. It's really strange, actually. So you turn in, if you can imagine turning in from, say, a left-hander going from 12 o'clock to 10 to 12, it's really positive then and it really wants to turn in. But as soon as you go to, say, quarter two, it's like the front washes out. It's very, very, that's very, very strange. And then finally it starts to bite in. But it's like there's this almost dead point where that initial point, it's like it's been tuned to give it that. You know, it's the biggest cliche in the world for a Mini to say, oh, it's got that go-kart feel. They're clearly going after that to make you feel on that initial turn-in going, oh, yeah, it's turning in. Oh, no, and then it's massive understeer as well. So it's, I guess that would take a little bit of getting used to, but that initial turn-in is really good. And then if you want more, say if a corner tightens slightly, yeah, the front just wants to, it just wants to push. It's like the tyre doesn't want to do it, or it's like the steering's just almost over-assisted in a way. Well, there's another Mini. Well, I have no idea what that is. It's a Countryman is what was just past me. There's quite a lot of them. Right. Now we can get a bit of speed on. You can immediately listen to that! It's got that little three-cylinder engine. It just thrums in. And it's got plenty of performance. Plenty of performance. It's nippy enough. About 47 miles to gallon average you get from this car. A little bit more spirited driving, that will come down a bit, but generally speaking, not bad at all. Maybe you'd like it to be a bit more for the entry level version, but it's not bad. It's not bad. And again, if you're doing lots of town driving, it's okay. It is what it is. I don't know if you buy a Mini for it to be the absolute master of efficiency. Again, you let it off with things. This is what makes the Mini such a compelling package and why they're so commercially successful, is that it's got you when you walk up to it. The styling is wonderful. It's evolved over the years since the modern Mini came out 25 years ago or so. But it's still got this, it's got this cute face. A little bit sharper at the back with a more triangular shaped angled lights. But it's really, really nice. Now, am I missing a manual gearbox? Good question. Do you know what? Actually, I don't. Really? I never thought I'd hear myself say this, but even on a little back road like this, you're just becoming so used to now to driving automatic gearboxes, and like I said, they are getting so good now, and this one is an excellent example of how good an automatic gearbox can be. Really, really good to drive, and you, to be honest, you can just settle in and enjoy the handling. The handling is entertaining. Like I say, it's got that initial darty turn in, and it's good fun. Really, really good fun. Now, for a car this small, normally someone of my height struggles to, I'd say I'm not that tall, but I'm not short either, sometimes struggle to get a seat that's comfortable. In a recent review I did of the Volkswagen Golf R, that is a car where you can't get the steering wheel far out enough from the dashboard to then have the seat far back enough for me to get a place where my legs are comfortable. So to actually get the wheel in a comfortable position, I've got to sit way too close, and then my legs, I feel like I'm driving like Donkey Kong. So that's all to do with the wheel adjustment. And BMWs are the same. We've got a BMW 1 Series at home, and it's great because you can bring the wheel right out from the dashboard, and that means you just feel, if you know, you look at like a rally car, World Rally Car for example, all of the drivers, they have the wheel right up close to them, and then their legs more stretched out, and that allows them a bit more control. If your hands are lent right out, stretched out, and you're driving like Stirling Moss in a Maserati 250, you know, you don't quite have that same control. So big top marks there. This is not a big car, and yet I don't feel like I'm dwarfing it at all. I feel like I can sit very comfortably, and no doubt someone even taller than me could fit in here quite comfortably. My legs aren't bashing off any of the dashboard. There's loads of space around. I mean, quite an amazing piece of packaging, actually, this Mini Cooper C. Let's go over a little railway crossing here. See, at low speed, the ride is really, really good. Okay, finally, we've got a little bit of clear road in front of us. See what the Mini can do. And at low speed, it just wants to dart. It just wants to turn in. Now, at the moment, we're in the core mode, which is like the normal driving mode. So why don't we go to the toggle on the dashboard that says experiences. So I push that down. I can have green tune. There's now a bird flapping its wings on the screen. Gives me 14.6 miles of bonus range. Well, there we go. I can go to personal, maybe later. Back through core, and then you push it up and go, and it does a little woohoo. So there's a little G meter that whoever has been in this car before me has got 0.75 G's round a corner. So let's see if it changes the driving characteristics on one of the best bits. Foot flat to the floor. Just feel a little bit of a slur there as it goes through the gears. And woof, we're off. We're off. The little three-cylinder motor providing great punch. And you would not believe, actually, how much pace you can put on here with just 156 horsepower. And it's off. It's got plenty punch. Over a little crest. And grip-wise, not enormous amounts. We turn into this right-hander, then up to a left. And it almost feels a little bit up on stilts, a little bit. It's not got an enormous amount of grip at all. But you're having to balance that all the time. But that's a great little left-right sequence of corners there, and it's dancing about on its toes, and you feel like you're on the limit of grip. You're not actually going above the speed limit much at all, but it keeps you on your toes. I don't know if I'd want to drive it very hard on the wet or on a bone-dry day today. Really nice sunny day here in Scotland, early springtime. But is there any difference between go-kart mode and core mode? If there is, I can't tell the difference, to be honest with you. I think it's maybe brought a little bit more noise into the cabin, which is probably fake pumped in noise, but doesn't appear to change the handling characteristics very much at all. Maybe increases throttle response slightly, but not enormously so. So in conclusion then, should you buy a Mini Cooper C? Well, if you're not too worried about... Well, if you want to carry passengers in the rear, then no, you should not, because you cannot carry any rear passengers whatsoever. So that's, if that's in your criteria, if you need to carry rear passengers, don't even bother going to the showroom. It's as simple as that. However, if you do long commuting, if you do lots of town driving, you live in the middle of London, you live in the middle of a big city, and you don't need that rear seat, it basically, that's the only reason not to buy this car. If you can get past that, the fact that there is no room for rear seat passengers, and therefore, and the luggage space is enough for you with the seats down, I cannot fault this car, really. For the price point nowadays, when you take it in the context of what you can get now for less than £30,000, the fact that you can get a car with a premium badge on it, with everything about it is premium. Every surface you touch is high, high quality. The infotainment is really good. It's easy to use. It's, again, it's stylish. And I keep using that word, stylish, sophisticated, chic, all of the above. It's a high quality item. And, you know, provided you've got it in the budget, go up to the Mini Cooper S. It's another couple of £1,000. It's £3,000 more. But you get it with the big wheels anyway. You get it with a slightly nicer colour. Get a British Racing Green Mini Cooper S for £30,000. Nowadays, I genuinely think that's very, very hard to top. The car has got such a personality to it. But if you don't need the extra power, if you're quite happy with the 156 horsepower, you'll get a little bit more, pocket the extra couple of £1,000, pocket the extra couple of miles per gallon every mile, the little gains like that. I mean, performance-wise, straight-line speed is actually really, really good. And if you're going to be in the town a lot anyway, you wouldn't need it. So I have to say, it's great to experience the very latest Mini. And I've driven a couple over the years. I've driven one of the original John Cooper Works Minis. I've driven one of the previous edition Mini Coopers. And they've always impressed me so much. And this one, I have to say, is the best I've driven. Under the custodianship of BMW. BMW, what they've done with the Mini brand is just a triumph. Much like VW Audi have done with Bentley, and what BMW have done with Rolls-Royce. They've really taken these brands, these brilliant brands that could only come from Great Britain, and give them the tools they need to perform and to build great products. This is a world-beating product that's made right here in the heart of the United Kingdom. And I have to say, that makes me very proud indeed.
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3: Well, delighted to say that I am sitting alongside, I think we're still allowed to say, newly minted Ferrari factory driver Phil Hansen. Nice cup of espresso here in the very red Ferrari hospitality unit. Phil, first of all, congratulations on being a Ferrari Works driver. That's still... I've just got a bit of goosebumps saying that. Did you get the goosebumps when you found out you were going to be a Ferrari Works driver?
4: Yeah, absolutely. It was something I was working towards for most of last season. And, yeah, when you find out everything's moving forward as you hope, then... definitely put a smile on my face.
3: There's still a cachet about Ferrari, whatever championship they're racing. What is it, from your point of view, as a relatively young racing driver, what is it about Ferrari that just has that wow factor?
4: I mean, you can't really be part of motorsport without having heard of or know about Ferrari, right? The legacy is unmatched by any other manufacturer or brand out there. And I think that goes deep-rooted through everything they do. And it's a testament, really, of being in the team to be able to feel that culture. Everyone here is really has a strong desire to win and to compete. And I think that's you know, rooted through to every single person that works in the team, whether it's an engineer, a driver, or a person working in the hospitality. We're here today. And I think that's really hard pressed to find with any other manufacturer, like I said. But aside of that, obviously the motorsport heritage and legacy that Ferrari have are incredible. Just the other week when I was there for a sim day, I had a day off the day before, and I was trying to find the offices to hand a piece of clothing back that wasn't my size. And I couldn't remember actually how to get to the offices, apart from when, I forget who it was, gave me a little tour of the Corso Clienti offices, where they basically store, or at least...
3: At Fiorano, the floor with all the F1 cars in.
4: Exactly. And, you know, you're walking through there, and I see a liveried up, not 499P in yellow. Yeah. Whether it was our Le Mans winning car, who knows, because there's many, many chassis.
3: Yes,
4: or whether it was just made to look like it. But then you're passing what are original Niki Lauda Ferrari F1 cars, Schumacher F1 cars, you've got the current F1 cars, and they just sat there side by side by side by side, and you're walking through there, and I'm walking past an event thinking, I hope I'm not disturbing, I actually don't know how to get to the offices apart from this way. But you know what, I didn't make an active effort to find any other route because it's the only route I want to take now.
3: Absolutely right.
4: And when you walk through that history, and also quite cool to see my part of history in that same room,
3: yes,
4: it's unbelievable. It's really breathtaking.
3: There's a term that the guys in Ferrari PR have for that floor. And then generally, if they're going to take somebody up, they take them up in the elevator so that the doors just open and you are confronted with 50-odd Formula One cars going back to the 70s in the old F1 cars. The older cars are in another place, apparently, at Fiorano. I can't use the term on the radio, but basically it's me, floor. And I understand why they call it that. It was absolutely exceptional. So the indoctrination, the Ferrari-ification of you started pretty early. How much time have you spent down at Fiorano and at the motorsport part of Ferrari? Because a lot of your stuff, obviously, is done on tracks around the world testing.
4: Yeah, I mean, even last year we had a lot of access there. I'd say the amount of access I had last year is probably similar to this year. The difference is last year I was a guest pass, and now I have my my very own official factory pass.
3: Wow.
4: No, it's no real difference there in terms of like access to facility. I'm still doing the same things on the sim, the odd media thing. It's just more about what's expected of me away from the track now, a few other things that weren't expected of me last year. But it's great, you know. Like I said, that same day you've got Lewis testing a wet tire test on Fiorano, and the car park where I park my car is a meter away from it, and I could have just walked onto the track if I wanted to, you know.
3: Yeah, I know exactly what you're talking about.
4: And it's also a little bit of like a time warp. You're going back to an era of racing where you had that access.
3: Yeah.
4: And it's only really in Italy and a place like Ferrari where you still have that true thoroughbred racing nature.
3: I don't know how many people know this, but the Fiorano test track was built around Enzo Ferrari's house, and the house is still there, right in the middle of 54 years last week, actually. I don't know why I remember that, but it was that it was set together. In those days, any manufacturer could have done it, and up to relatively recently, Ferrari were the only ones who invested in their own test track, and my goodness, it's paid off down through the years. So what have you done in the intervening period since the end of last year in Bahrain and coming here to Italy for the rescheduled prologue? How much driving has there been? How much training has there been? Drivers don't seem to get a lot of time off nowadays.
4: Yeah, it's a weird one. Had someone told me in advance we're going to have all that time off, I probably would have done something different with the time. Probably would have travelled somewhere or seen something. But yeah, I just kind of was training a lot. My day-to-day outside of motorsport is surrounded with a lot of training. When I was younger, I used to be quite into my CrossFit. Was getting into my running. I laugh because Jensen gives me a lot of stick because he's got into high rocks, similar to CrossFit, and I've got into running, which is what he used to do. So
3: right.
4: We've done a little bit of a swap.
3: That's Jensen Button.
4: Yeah.
3: Well, he's getting old now. He can't run. His joints will start to go. I told him that years ago. Well,
4: I don't know. You know, he's getting back into it. We'll see. But yeah, no, I'm doing a bit of running now. Minus my injury, I'm trying to get into it. The other thing is, it's just a bit of a fad at the moment. A lot of my friends are really getting into it, so it's easy to do. But apart from that, a lot of training on the side still, side of the running. And was trying to keep ready because I wasn't sure when things were going to resume and if they were going to resume earlier than expected. And then when you heard that it was going to resume at round two in Imola, there was obviously another few weeks of delay. But in that time, before here, we had a few tests. Some tests in Imola, tests I probably can't talk about. just trying to think what I was about to say. No, but it was really, really positive stuff. And it was great to get back in the car because obviously the time off was basically for me between November, which was Bahrain. Actually, there was a test just after that. And then a couple of weeks ago. So it's a long time to be out of a car, you know.
3: I think you're going to get some more testing, actually, because I've just seen that the WEC have relaxed the testing regulations given the current circumstances. So I've got a feeling a lot of people will be going to Spa to test because they've relaxed the blackout dates to allow it to go closer. So I assume you'll all be busy. You talk about your fitness. How physical are these hypercars to drive, Phil?
4: Well, less and less fit the fitter you get, to be honest. Less and less physical the fitter you get. It's not really preparing for... The fitness side of it, for me, is a personal thing. I think it's something that feels like I keep myself sharp away from the racetrack. It feels like I'm actively working towards a bigger goal. And it's more the impact that has on me mentally than it does physically. The difference year to year that I see in the car is almost not noticeable. But if I didn't do it, I would see a much bigger difference in my mentality heading into a weekend. I'm not really training for the 6 hours of Imola, let's say. It's relatively easy. But I'm training for, you know, I've been to Austin 3 times, and it's been 33 degrees. However, in August, it can be 43 degrees.
3: Yes, absolutely.
4: So I'm training for the race where you're double stinting in Austin at 43 degrees.
3: Yeah.
4: And I hope that when that day comes, I'm the only one that's fit and prepared, and everyone else isn't. And that's what I'm training for. I'm training for that. I'm training for the final stint at Le Mans. I'm training for those circumstances that I don't want to come up. Yeah. And I don't want to be in the car in those moments and think, oh, I'm struggling here, and it's taken away my ability to really implement my craft, my skill. And it is a mixture between a physical and a skill sport, but the physical side can potentially inhibit you to implement the skill.
3: Yeah.
4: So I'm training for that, and I'm training for my mentality. And that's my personal rhetoric on it. And I know other drivers don't share the same, but it, honestly, whatever works for them, and this works for me.
3: Yeah. And it clearly has worked for you, hence you're a works factory Ferrari driver. One or two detailed changes to the car last year to this year. None of the, I hate the word jokers, but none of the evolution cards have been played. In the early testing, have you noticed the difference? I don't need to know the technical details, not that you would tell me anyway, but what was the raison d'etre behind that, and are you feeling that in the car?
4: We're definitely feeling some positives. Like you said, there wasn't any like major jokers used. We're feeling positives year on year, and whilst there's no jokers played now, you know, it's no secret that Ferrari are always working towards developing things for the future pipeline. Whether that looks like a joker or what in the future, I don't know. But even the slight changes between last year's car and this year's car have brought a little bit more stability in performance, just trying to get it into the most effective window for the entire season.
3: Yeah.
4: And I think that's all really you can do with a championship with... not that we can talk about it, but with the BOP, is you need to make sure the car is able to fit into a lot of comfortable windows and multiple different circumstances with, you know, different weights and all that. So
3: it's got to be a car that works sufficiently efficiently. I should have thought of that before I said it. Sufficiently efficiently. At places like Imola, where we are for this weekend in the opening round, and then you go to somewhere like Le Mans, or, you know, God willing, will be at Qatar, which those are completely different characters of circuits.
4: Yeah, exactly. And not to point fingers at other manufacturers, but you can see that sometimes from the outside, visibly, they've made jokers or updates that have only directed at Le Mans, which is understandable because Le Mans is the most important race of our year.
3: Yeah.
4: And obviously our car is relatively okay at Le Mans.
3: You think?
4: Yeah, so you can't see my face, but I'm very sarcastic. So it's now about making sure that it's keeping that edge at Le Mans, but also fitting into a very comfortable, you know, very comfortable window at all the other tracks as well.
3: Before we talk about the testing that you did here yesterday, 8 hours of testing for the whole 35 car paddock, I must ask you about last year and Le Mans. The whole of last year was Ferrari. It was red and yellow, or yellow and red, depending on which race it was. Let's talk about Le Mans and that incredible race. Ferrari certainly went in there as favourites, but with Le Mans you can never take anything for granted, Phil.
4: Yeah, that's true. You can't take anything for granted. Le Mans, you know, Le Mans chooses its winner. We won by 13-something seconds, 14-something seconds.
3: Which, in the grand scheme of things, over all those laps, that's nothing, really, is it? That's one fumble of a wheel nut, one running wide at Arnage or Indianapolis.
4: Yeah, exactly. It's the right strategy, the perfect race for some. It's no mistakes, it's no contact, it's none of that. It's reliability, which seems to be unanimous across every manufacturer now, which is incredible. The year before last year, my first year in hypercar with Jota, there's a statistic that says if you finished on the lead lap, you were guaranteed second. Now, I finished on the lead lap that year, and I finished ninth.
3: Yeah.
4: Which is because every manufacturer is finishing now, almost. Yeah. And if you have an issue, it's actually a bit unusual.
3: Yeah.
4: You know, these manufacturers, the other teams, they're testing 36-hour endurance tests. They're doing the work. Their engines are dynoed for 48 hours of Le Mans quali laps.
3: Yes.
4: So they can all take it. It's then obviously there's a human element of how they're put together. But with the supervision and the level of professionality now, professionalism in the paddock, they're being put together very strong. Le Mans chooses its winner, but at the same time you have to be there. And all the work that goes in for the 6 months leading up to Le Mans, that really separates what happens on that important 24 hours. And for us, a lot of work went in, a lot and lots of work behind the scenes. And, you know, we rocked up and we were pushing. We weren't playing any games of hiding performance. We were flat out all the time. And I got to say, Ferrari, at least visibly, tend to be the manufacturer that always show their cards,
3: which is
4: good to know. You know, we saw it yesterday as well. And it's, you know, it was an amazing, amazing day. It's a day I'm always going to remember.
3: I can see it in your eyes you start to remember it again, and huge smile on the face now of Phil. I've been going there for a long time. I've been going there since 1989, and every time I get to Le Mans, I feel the history. I feel honoured to be there and play a small part in the race. I cannot even begin to imagine what it's like to stand on that podium, having won, and look down into that pit lane. Are there words that describe it, Phil?
4: I sometimes worry about like what my memory is going to be like when I'm in my 40s, 50s, 60s, 70s.
3: Careful.
4: I wasn't going to say when I'm as old as you are. Just kidding. But I mean, you know, I remember certain details of Le Mans, and I try and remember that as clearly as possible because I want to hold on to it forever.
3: Yes.
4: One of them being when we sort of had the little bit of chaos of figuring out what we should do, where we get to the car at the end of the race. We'd won the race and Robert was waiting at the start line. The normal procedure is the drivers walk down and meet the driver on the racing side of the track at the start line with the checkered flag. In the chaos of celebration and the fact that I don't think we really paid that much attention to the briefings of what happens when you win,
3: really?
4: we were kind of stood there going, what's going on? And also to my surprise, the team managers also were kind of confused, and you know, they'd won it 2 years in a row, so they kind of should have known at that point.
3: Brilliant.
4: But what happened is we jumped over the guard fence and ran down, and as we did that, running past, I don't know, 50,000 fans, maybe more, and they erupted in applause and cheer, and it was incredible. I honestly, that itself was the coolest feeling I think I've ever had in my life. It's such a strange one to try and describe, but like it was literally like a wave of energy in your face. And it's different when you're there as part of it, whether you're there on a football pitch or and you're part of the fans. But when you know it's coming at you it was unbelievable. And I read that you start remembering the emotion that you had remembering the detail of your memory. I don't want to remember the emotion. I want to remember that exact memory as it is. So I'm trying to hang on to it.
3: Good for you.
4: Talking like this today reminds me. It reminds my.
3: I can see it.
4: Yeah, my mind to keep onto it and latch onto it, because that's one of those feelings. You know what? That was an even more impressive feeling than standing on the podium.
3: Really?
4: On top. Yeah, it was. It really was. For me, that was.
3: I love it. Ferrari has always been about emotion. I maintain that all motor cars are ultimately about how they make you feel, whether you're looking at them driving, watching them race around the track. And Le Mans is the ultimate motor racing emotion. I'm a bit biased for that. We're with Phil Hansen here at Ferrari, Ferrari Works driver. Let's quickly, in the rest of our time together, talk about the test yesterday. Difficult to know really what everybody else is doing, because you don't know. It wasn't the best of conditions, particularly yesterday morning. You guys were clearly giving it all. I was watching the cars going around the track, watching the times, very consistent. With 10 hours fewer racing before you get to Le Mans this year, how much does that change your preparation for this race, for Spa, and then indeed leading up to Le Mans? And what do you think you've learned from that prologue yesterday heading into the first race this weekend?
4: Yeah, we learned a lot. We got through our test items pretty seamlessly. We were very competitive and very strong compared to the field. Like I said, we're flat out. We're pushing pretty hard to really understand where we are. I can say we can see that some other cars aren't at the moment.
3: Yeah.
4: And so we're a bit apprehensive to see where we really line up when the something stops.
3: The BS, yeah, and the flag drops, yeah.
4: Yeah, exactly. The BS stops and the flag drops.
3: Yeah.
4: Yeah, exactly. So we'll see. I think we're feeling confident. Maybe not as confident as we were last year, because we had a significant performance. But also because it's a prologue, like I said, the hiding of performance sometimes that manufacturers do is always in the background. I'm personally feeling good. I'm feeling that the team are doing a good job and that we're happy with everything that we've done. So there's a lot of data crunching now for the next 2 days. I'd say we're relatively confident heading into the first round, making sure that we can execute as well as we have done in the previous season, and I think there was room to execute better. So if we can do that, then we'll be smiling.
3: New Michelin tyres, they look different, they perform differently. You, as a manufacturer with Ferrari, haven't had the opportunity to try them out as the guys who've been racing in IMSA have, with 36 hours of racing already under their belt. I know you'll have tested on the new tyres. Much difference? Are you finding the difference? It was all about the warm-up was meant to be a little bit better. It was pretty cold yesterday in track temperature, but has that come to the fore?
4: Yeah, that's what I'm talking about. Last year we really knew a lot of the variables. This year we have the new tyre and slightly newer car, or like some small changes, so there is a little bit of a learning process. Last year we knew exactly what we had, and I think you've just got to, like I said, work through the test items and really understand it. Like yesterday, the weather was changeable, so we had a lot of drying conditions. Yeah. So it rained at a few points, but a lot of the time we actually spent in this sort of greasy track drying on the crossover back to slicks.
3: Yeah.
4: So we've got a lot of data on that, but we didn't have a huge amount of data in hotter track temps consistently.
3: Did you run the wet at all?
4: We did. We actually did a really solid amount of wet running.
3: Oh, good.
4: And the car was behaving really well. I think we were pretty strong in the wet. Equally as strong as we probably were in the dry. It was a positive day regardless, and all that crossover with not having an intermediate tyre is becoming actually a little bit easier. You're getting more efficient about when to do it, how to do it, and trying to build a database of information that you can then take into the race, because when I looked at the weather forecast a few days ago, it showed that it was going to be absolutely dry for the race, and then yesterday at some point it showed perhaps the rainfall on Monday could come a bit earlier onto Sunday.
3: Do you set the for the test yesterday, was that a full dry setup? Was it a intermediate setup? It wouldn't have been a full wet setup. And indeed, how much difference is there nowadays, given that we race for such long distances here, that the weather can change, the conditions can change so markedly?
4: I would say it's very rare that teams do a full wet setup, because it's quite rare that you can guarantee an entirely wet race. And if there's an element of it to be dry, then you do kind of need to run the setup that's going to be in the dry, because there's potentially more to gain in that period. So yeah, you know, you do certain things. You've got access to roll bars in the car, as every manufacturer does. So typically you soften the roll bars to try and give you a bit more mechanical grip. But apart from that, there's not a huge amount that goes into it. I think if you were to ask 99.9% of drivers on the grid what happens when you take a dry car into the wet, you tend to pick up a little bit of understeer with these wet tires. At least that's our experience, my experience in recent years. So you can't really afford to make a massive mechanical change that you can't really revert if it was to dry out, because then you'd be a bit stuffed. So yeah, the setups are similar. We were kind of running a dry setup because, like I said, it was always drying. And I think in most race circumstances, you have a similar outlook. You think you need to have a really strong grasp on what it was going to be like when it dries. So you can't afford to jeopardize that period of the race. Unless you get to a weekend where you can guarantee it's going to be wet for every moment. Yeah, which, you know, those weekends do come every now and then.
3: Normally at Spa.
4: Yeah, normally at Spa or Fuji.
5: Yes.
4: Unlikely in Bahrain or Qatar, I must say.
5: I think not.
4: Yeah, but you never know. Let's see what another 20 years of wet brings. Maybe we'll experience that.
3: We'll finish off, and thank you for your time, Phil. It's been great talking to you. I love the emotion that you bring to what you do. What's your hopes for this year? As we've said, difficult to know where anybody is at the moment, but Ferrari, clearly all of the Ferraris, including your number 83 car, they all have targets on them, because that's who everybody else is aiming at. If I asked anybody up and down this paddock, they'd be seeing you, potentially Toyota, with all the changes that they've made with their car. But you guys are what people are aiming at. So what do you reckon for 2026 for the championship, and indeed looking further forward to Le Mans?
4: I mean, I'd like to win both, obviously. That would be ideal.
3: Isn't that a bit greedy?
4: Yeah, I know. It probably would annoy a lot of people listening, thinking, they can't let that happen. Well, you know, if we have anything to say about it, we'd like to.
3: Well, it's about delivering the performance potential of the cars, isn't it?
4: Absolutely. And it's getting tighter and tighter and tighter every year. And new manufacturers entering this year with Genesis, and it's going to be tough. We're going to see what they bring. And like I said, lots of cars have jokers and updates and stuff like this. So you have to take that into account with the goals that you set. The goals haven't changed. Maybe the expectation is that it's going to be slightly tougher again. Last year we came very close. We had a really strong start to the season. And then sort of, it looked like from results, struggled from the second half, but actually it was more execution. We were kind of always there in the races.
5: Interesting.
4: Maybe not in Brazil. We were, just struggling with pace in Brazil for obvious reasons. But otherwise, we were kind of there in the mix in Fuji and in Kota especially, and then Bahrain. We just struggled to execute those ones. So if we can really fix the execution, we there was a lot of points left on the table. But it was rare to have a start to the season like it was last year with the dominance that we had.
5: Yeah.
4: So,
3: and we should say, like Le Mans, there's no team orders with factory cars, private cars. Ferrari let you race, and we saw that at Le Mans, and that would be the same in the championship.
4: Yeah, the thing is, what Ferrari can't control is what the other manufacturer's going to do. So if you start doing team orders too early, then you end up with a situation where, what if, you know, you don't get beaten by a teammate, you get beaten by a BMW or by a Genesis or by a Cadillac. Not that we're not going to be beaten by the other manufacturers, those are just the ones that I can see out the window.
5: Yes. Very good observation.
4: And a lot of these other manufacturers know what it takes to win Le Mans. You know, you've got teams like Toyota that have been incredibly strong there in the past decade. You've got teams like Jota that just seem to always be on the podium in everything they do.
5: Yeah.
4: And having a race there, I know how strong they can be. And then you've got new unknowns like Genesis. So that all changes the ball game, and then you arrive at Le Mans. Like I said, Le Mans chooses its winner in some regard, because you need to have a faultless race. All the other variables that are somewhat out of your control can play a massive role. GT traffic, weather, issues. So you try and minimize those other external variables by maximizing what you can control. And I think if we do that, and like I said, execution is improved even from last year, then there's always hope that you can repeat. And after winning once, the obvious goal is to try and win it again.
5: Absolutely.
4: And then the championship, that's obviously something that we're working towards. Finishing second last year was fine. But it'd be nice to win the championship as well. But the thing is, that's a goal shared by every single person on the grid.
6: Surely.
4: So in no way am I thinking it's going to be an easy run. It's going to be incredibly hard.
3: I've really enjoyed. I've just finished my espresso, so it must be time to let you go. I've really enjoyed chatting with you, Phil. Thank you very much indeed. It's been a joy watching your career progression, which we've seen and we've covered on the Radio Show Limited network of channels. Congratulations on what you've already achieved. I sense that you and I will be talking again in the future, and probably almost certainly about more success. Well done, mate.
4: Thanks a lot. Maybe we'll see that wet race in Bahrain. Who knows?
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7: After a delayed start to the 2026 World Endurance Championship season, we've now got another European round moments away, just 30 minutes before the start of round two, as it is now, of this season's FIA WEC. And live from Spa-Francorchamps, perhaps no season of the WEC can take place without a visit to the Ardennes, this wonderful 4 mile or 7 kilometre circuit, which is in glorious sunshine today, this afternoon, with a 2 p.m. start all the way through until 8 o'clock tonight. And we had really interesting qualifying yesterday, where the form book has very much been turned upon its head after a great success for Toyota in Imola, and not very far away from them, Ferrari and Alpine. Well, this time a first ever pole position for a long-standing manufacturer in the World Endurance Championship, and very much the front two rows of today's grid has a real French flavour. Five voices for you through the course of the day. My name's Johnny Palmer, and I'm delighted to say that I'm joined by Bruce Jones and John Hindhoff in the Ford Racing Global Broadcast Centre. We'll also be hearing from Shay Adam and Bruce Juani in the pit lane, and no doubt from the grid as well. But the first thing to say, Bruce, good afternoon to you, is that although yesterday was fairly overcast and track temperatures were suffering, it does look like a better day at the moment. But then again, we are at Spa.
8: Ah, the riding claws, as always. I thought the circuit looked brilliant yesterday. In fact, to me, Spa should be rainy with outbreaks of sunshine. Yeah, the temperature, we're reckoning it's going to get up to about 25 degrees. That's air temperature, and then track temperature, of course, will be higher than that. 6 hours, but just looking at what happened at the opening round at Imola, tyres were so, so super critical. It was a question of who could use them best. That was Toyota, but your very point, Johnny, is the fact that here, the order book has just been absolutely ripped up and thrown away, and it's almost like someone just picked up whatever was left. But as you said, a French flavour, Peugeot, Cadillac, Alpine, top two rows of the grid. Ferrari and Toyota, well, further back, aren't they? Only one Ferrari in the Super Pole. I mean, that was extraordinary.
7: Particularly bearing in mind, we made this point, John and I, yesterday, that last year's grid at this venue, first, second, third were Ferrari. And as you say, generally to get any of the normal regulars in Hyperpole through was very difficult to do. So Toyota ended up finishing in 12th and 16th when Kamui Kobayashi and Brendan Hartley tried to put laps in. And of course, when you don't make it into Hyperpole, your places on the grid are then cemented from that point. So they'll have to start from the penultimate row, if you like, because the Genesis Magma racing car makes it an uneven entry, i.e. 17. There is still one non-manufacturer entry, if you like. It's a semi-privateer, being the 83 Ferrari, but that didn't get in either, despite Robert Kubica's best efforts. I did have to double check, but Peugeot have come close to pole positions in the past, but this is a first. And Malte Jakobsen, I don't know how much you were able to follow the story from yesterday, but he went out in initial qualifying and had one heck of a moment. Amazingly, he didn't actually breach track limits doing it, though, so didn't actually come close to the tyre wall or the barrier, but totally messed up a set of what we thought were race tyres for today. But now there's been this application from Michelin to say, actually, can all of the hypercars have an additional race set? Well, it's not an additional race set. It's a replacement race set, tyre for tyre. So now that removes either coincidentally or not, the headache for the pole sitting car in that, there'll be a brand new set of stickered tyres for Malte Jakobsen and the 94 Peugeot. They don't have to weave that into the race strategy.
8: I mean, that is immensely fortunate, but clearly the most fortunate thing of all was the fact he didn't hit any barriers when he had his spin. But I mean, how do you get your head straight when you've already got your focus, you've sort of visualised the track, you know exactly what you're going to do, and immediately you stumble. But anyhow, so all power to Malte Jakobsen, but we've seen him racing for a very long time now, from fresh-faced youth, but he's always been quick, and clearly he's got that ability to flick the switch and go, okay, put it behind me. But I think motor racing is never more exciting than when you get a jumbled-up grid. And then we've got 6 hours to play here, bright blue skies, but as you said, the riding clause. For me, looking at those spar clouds, we've got at least 4 hours before the rain comes.
7: That's ambitious, that's ambitious. So that's Bruce Jones, I'm Johnny Palmer, RS1, part of the Radio Show Limited network of channels, at RSL_studio on social media to get involved. And the other voice in the Ford Racing Global Broadcast Centre is John Hindhoff. The other thing that you are reminding me of, John, is quite how extensive, how vast the crowd is today for race day at Spa.
6: Well, 8 o'clock this morning, I thought, maybe I'll have an early breakfast and I'll get in. Actually, let's head down to the pit lane and go to Acodus ASP for our first interview of the day with Shay Adam.
9: Qualifying here at Spa, it seems to be a speciality of yours. Race winning goes well here too. What was it like to put your car on pole yesterday?
10: It felt great, honestly. I'm very happy with the lap. I'm very happy with the job that we did as a team. My teammates were good in free practices. I learned a lot from Esteban, who is the gold driver this weekend. And we did a great job in qualifying. We know it's going to be tough today with the tire degradation, especially because it has never been so warm since we came here. So, yeah, we will try to stay in the lead as long as possible and hope that the deck will be less than expected.
9: Since Imola didn't go as planned as far as the championship is concerned, the goal here this weekend is to only win, yes?
10: Definitely, but like every weekend. In Imola, we unfortunately couldn't fight for the win as we had an early mechanical issue. This weekend, we hope it will be fine, and if it is, we will fight until the end for the win. We have our chance, definitely. The car is fast. We have a great top speed on the paper. Let's see if it's the same in the race.
9: Only good luck for you today. Thank you.
10: Thank you very much. Thank you.
6: Adrian David talking to Shay Adam down on the pit lane. I'll finish my point about the crowd before we get another pole sitter interview with Bruce Giovanni, who's the other pit lane voice that you'll hear. So 8 o'clock, I thought, like, let's get in. I'll be far too early. There were already lines of people walking down to the top of Le Combe from the outside car park. I came in through Le Source. It was packed. And the line to get into the paddock, when the paddock was opened up, we've had two support races this morning, a Legends, Le Mans Legends race, and a Porsche Carrera Cup Belgium race as well. It must have been taking people, 25 minutes, half an hour to get in. It's captured people's imagination. The day's lovely. And we had a small but knowledgeable crowd yesterday on a Friday, but the grandstand, the endurance, opposite the endurance pitch, and they're having quite a bit of work done on them at the moment, actually. Some construction work done there, and a new bridge being constructed on the run down from La Source to Eau Rouge. They're all absolutely packed. The bank sides behind the grandstand on the start finish straight was packed. Even when I walked in at 8:55 this morning, so I walked down the hill. You guys know where the parking is, and we're up at the top there. So walking down there, that bank side was packed. There's a really good atmosphere in the paddock. A lot of people with team shirts on, and I just think this start in Europe has really captured people's imagination, GP.
7: It's certainly a great place to kind of do it because of the, you know, the amount of fans, the crowd basis in this part of the world. Not ideal, certainly. And on paper, we were due to be going to Qatar at the end of March. Still remaining to be seen where we actually go for the rest of the season and whether it will be an 8-round championship. That is certainly the target from the ACO at this stage. The other thing that's been turned on its head is LMGT3 qualifying potentially, because the championship leaders in that category, who are the BMW number 69 that took victory in an epic affair at Imola. So Tony McIntosh, Dan Harper, Parker Thompson leading by 7 points over Blake McDonald, Johnny Edgar and Nicky Katzberg's Corvette, who finished second and by only 0.265 of a second after 6 hours of racing. Well, it was all about Lexus, who've just been hearing from Adrian David. Art of Racing team Aston Martin starting second. The 77 Proton Competition Ford Mustang that Ben Tuck put into third position, which is exactly a copy, again, of 2025's first three, Lexus, Aston Martin and Ford. Not necessarily the same names and numbers, but it's interesting that... There is such a small amount of time between all of these cars. So to have that order replicated is certainly some coincidence, shall we say. 0.2 of a second between David and Robichon's time. And then only 18 thousandths of a second separated the two front engine cars, the Heart of Racing Aston Martin and the Ford Mustang. But there is some sort of success handicap in the mixture, which these days isn't actually publicised for us to be able to tell you precisely what it is. It's not all success ballast, it would seem. Let's just whip back, though, to hypercar, because big story yesterday in the pole-sitting car. Let's hear from its driver.
9: It's hard to believe that it's taken this long in the World Endurance Championship for a Danish driver to claim the overall pole position, but it was Malte Jakobsen who got it done. Malte, yesterday, the spin to the pole position, you became the Cinderella story. What was that flying lap like behind the wheel of the Peugeot?
11: It was unbelievable, and I think, first of all, I want to thank a lot the team and obviously Loic and Theo also for giving me the opportunity to do this qualifying. I think as a driver competing in the World Championship, there is a lot of very exciting tracks, obviously, that we go to visit around the year, but this one, probably a part of Le Mans, is probably the qualifying of the year that you really want to do, because to drive this hypercar with the low fuel, the new tires, it's one of the best feelings you can get in a race car.
9: You've got your family here for the race this weekend as well, but now the conditions are warmer than it's been. How do you think the car is going to hold up over the entirety of a stint as opposed to just one lap?
11: It's going to be very interesting to see the whole field, you know, what tire strategy people will decide to go for, because obviously, yes, I agree, right now it's the hottest it's been during the whole week, but also the race is going to finish at 8 o'clock tonight, close to sunset, so it's also going to be very demanding the last 2 hours to have a car that's quick, so it's going to be very interesting to see what people will plan out, but we will stay focused, and, you know, Loic is going to take the start from the best possible position, so we hope he can stay here for a couple of laps, and then we'll see after that when the race settles down.
9: He's already got a win at Spa in the European Le Mans Series. Let's see if Malte Jakobsen can add his name to the 41 other drivers who have gotten their first World Endurance Championship win here at Spa.
7: So a first pole position for a Peugeot 9X8, and indeed a first ever pole in the history of the World Endurance Championship for a Danish driver. When you think about Tom Kristensen and other big names from Denmark in the top class, well, a lot of them have been in the GT category, I suppose, through the years. But Tom... actually only in the WEC till 2014, so only had an opportunity across 2-3 seasons to do it. But that's been a surprise, certainly for me, and we've had to wait this long now for what we've already suggested, and you have, Bruce, that Malte Jakobsen, incredibly...
12: The car I took to Le Mans this year, and back again, was the 2.5-litre Tourer self-charging hybrid Cougar, and I thought it was a fantastic car to travel all the way down through France and back again. Comfortable, capacious, capable, performance when you need it, and all at a price that isn't too out of this world. But what really struck me is the steps that Ford has made with the Cougar in very short space of time. It's a really, really comfortable vehicle. Right.
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12: First, the facts. A lot of cars, if you're my height, 6'4" plus a bit of hair, don't give you much headspace. This one, with a panoramic roof, means I can't even touch the roof. So that's very, very good indeed, and it does make a difference on a long distance not to be tucking down. Right, that's enough about me. How about the car itself? 4 seaters, 5 at a pinch, of course. Really, really comfortable. Hey, let's come clean. I was in the ST line with spec, with lots of extra
13: elements added to it, including some sensational-looking 20-inch wheels that were very, very smart indeed. Five spoke with absolute black innards and polished metal frontage. Really, really impressive on great big Continental Premium Contact 6 tyres. Really did the job beautifully. But what strikes me is the sheer level of luxury inside this car. The seats are fantastic with a sort of brushed finish and leather outer edges and then very smart-looking red

but it means I can't have an electric car because in winter, my PV panels that are supposed to be powering my house would be spent an awful lot of that energy powering the car. This self-charging hybrid became quite a game for me because I really love the fact that days of old when I'd be doing 2 30-mile round trips per day on a school run, I could have done all of that on the battery if I so chose. But what really strikes me, particularly in a hilly area, is how frequently you're recharging the battery as you go. I'm a massive fan of self-charging hybrids as of now. And in fact, my trip to Le Mans, the trip meter, I didn't set it when I started, had delivery mileage as well, but it was just over 1,200 miles, almost to the dot, and 310 miles of that was from rechargeable power. And to me, that's fantastic. If you're a little bit careful, of course, if you hammer your foot down, you won't be doing any recharging, but use a friendly hill and you could just see the miles you're getting back coming in, and it's a very clear display. In fact, talking of the display on this car, it's super, super clear. You've got, okay, for the fun parts, you've got a 13-plus inch screen. Fantastic sound system from Bang & Olufsen. But the screen in front of the driver, super, super clear. There is a little flip-up, heads-up display, but you know what? Unless I crouch down, I can't see it. Another slight grief is I can't quite adjust the rearview mirror to cover everything I want. If I was a bit lower, shorter, it would work perfectly. So for most people, that's fine. Mirrors give a fantastic view, but get this, 360-degree parking cameras, and also really helpful when you're pulling up next to those toll booths, those many, many toll booths on French roads, to just not get too close to the very high curb that's always just below the machines to which you're trying to get close enough so your passenger can lean out and get a ticket. I'm just going to reiterate those figures, if I may. Down to Le Mans and back, plus delivery mileage, 1,200 miles, and it was 312 miles regained from power that's been achieved by the car being a self-charging hybrid. To a lot of people, this will be old news, except better figures, because, of course, these figures have improved enormously. But to a caveman like me, who prefers cars that have big V8s and analogue everything, quite a revelation. It became a bit of a game to see how efficient I could be without the others in the car noticing. In fairness, I think they were probably asleep. But this is a really, really good car. I mean, where do you start? I mean, huge instrument cluster. It's 12.5 inches, 13-inch touchscreen, as I said, and that comes with Apple CarPlay, Android Auto, 5G modem, etc., etc. And I tell you what, there's one thing you don't want to touch by mistake. It's a little button on the main display. I must have grazed against it. I have never been on seats that heated so much. I thought I was going into the menopause. Anyhow, that was fine. Switched that off and it cooled down immediately. Really, really comfortable interior. But it's the clever things of modern cars that have passed me by. It's the way you've got sort of self-deciding headlights. They work out according to the map that you're following where the road's likely to bend next. To me, that's bending my mind. But it really is very, very clever. And one thing I do find, I've driven a couple of hybrids in the last few weeks, a little bit annoying. It's a modern car thing, of course, and a lot of people go, just live with it, Jones. But I tell you what, the number of bings and bongs that you have to possibly deselect. But one thing that does help in that, sure, if you're in a 90 kph zone and it suddenly goes to a 70, you may not get down quickly enough. It gives you a little bit of scope on that with warning bings and bongs. But in time, particularly in some countries where they decide if it's a tighter corner, even if it's a dual carriageway, they'll drop the speed limit. It's a little bit annoying. However, it probably makes you a better driver and more likely to get away without any speeding tickets. So that's a good thing. But the thing that absolutely strikes me is the Kuga has been out for a while, but it's been tightened up. It's got a much more muscular appearance, particularly in the ST line and the ST line X specification. And the level of luxury, I mean, the interior trim is really very, very fine indeed, with a lot of leather. But to me, this has got the best panoramic roof I've ever had in any car. A lot of them have a bar across the middle, but this one is a huge long roof that covers both of the front seats and goes halfway back on the rear seat. So anyone in the back feels, you know, much more engaged with all that's out there. And I thought it was very cool, and then I realised it also went backwards. So you can hoik that open and pretend you're almost in a convertible. But again, it's the level of trim, the level of luxury in the cab. But for me, the masterstroke is the intelligent stuff that I hadn't really ever looked for in a car, the intelligent

0: cruise control, again, goes back to interchangeable and frequently changing speed limits on European roads. It's just a very, very comfortable environment to go to. But when I got round to reading through some of the bump to go with the car, one thing that could be very useful indeed, it can switch to running electric only when you actually enter a ULEZ zone, an ultra-low emission zone. That could be very, very useful in the years ahead, one feels. And talking of running just electric only, you can get roughly 40 miles as long as you're driving fairly judiciously on electric power. So for a lot of people, that could just be the answer. But as it is, it's got loads of huge range if you're running not on electric power, and the 2.5-litre engine kicks in. It comes in two specifications. You can have 180 horsepower, or PS, fair starker, or you can have 243. The difference between them, if you're doing a combined run, as, for example, taking some of those B roads back up from Le Mans, is very little, because the 180 model, you can do 52.3 combined, and in fact, the slightly larger, the larger engine, the 2.5, 53.3. So it's very good mileage. And I tell you what, driving a bit faster down to Le Mans and back, average for me was 45.5 miles per gallon effective performance. But obviously that included quite a lot of motorway mileage. So on a regular ramp, normal drive for most people over 50 should be easily achievable. In terms of the grunt, the 180 PS car, you can do 0 to 60 in 9.1 kilometres and 7.3 in the 243. So, all in all, Ford Kuga, I haven't mentioned the price yet, I guess I probably ought to.
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0: dry afternoon here for a three-hour race as we build up towards the Nürburgring 24 Hours, which obviously is Saturday to Sunday. It's Friday afternoon. This is the Deutsche Historische Langstrecken Meisterschaft, the race of three grids and almost as many cars as would be due out in the 24 Hours itself. And it's a real spread of cars. My name is Bruce Jones, and alongside I have Joe Bradley. These are cars from 30 years ago to about 50, and it's an extraordinary spread of cars, a lot of Porsches at the front end, three groups of cars, so we'll work through the course of this three-hour race, which will start at the top of the hour as we go, but we've already lost one of the front-running cars, potentially, with a certain Alex Brundle at the wheel, sharing with Timo Moll and Patrick Kolb. It was a Porsche 911, and it ain't starting. What a blow.
1: Yeah, it is really a blow, but it is a factor in historic racing, as you and I well know, Bruce, that it is not just the DHLM time machine that we're about to embark on in the next 3 hours. We really do go back in time, and motorsport in the old-fashioned way, with gear shifts that are connected, gear sticks, I should say, that are connected to gearboxes by bits of metal and metal rods, things that can go and snap, things that can break, and attrition was a massive part of motorsport back in the era which these cars are from, and I'm afraid, attrition already being a factor, it's not going to be the first of the cars that we see pull and grind to a halt. Unfortunately, it's part of the game.
0: Absolutely so, and as I walked across from infield to my position opposite on the start-finish line in our commentary box, I spotted a Peugeot 309 GTI getting some admiring glances, looking as though it still was the late 1980s, but that too has been struck from this race. But we still have three grids of cars, very much like any of the larger fields of cars here at the Nürburgring on the Nordschleife, and bringing up the rear will be a handful of BMW 2002 TIIs. They look magnificent in the sort of white and BMW racing blue, but clearly they're giving away a lot of grunt, a lot of power, a lot of handling to the more modern Porsches that form the very sharp end of our field. But right now it's dry, and I'll just say that again, right now it's dry. The race ends at 7 o'clock this evening, and every passing hour from now it goes from 40% likelihood of rain to 50, to 58, to just under 80% likelihood at the end of the race. So the people doing the first part of this three-hour race could get away with it. People in the middle section, maybe, maybe not. People at the end, went, you know, it's going to be wet out there.
1: The weather is going to play a role, unfortunately, I would think, Bruce. That weather forecast has been coming back towards us. It was about 7 p.m. Even 8 p.m. was the forecast, or the percentage forecast was really great for rainfall. However, that's coming back, and there is a potential of rainfall any time after 4 o'clock, and most definitely by 7 o'clock. At what time does the checker flag come out? Yeah, 7 o'clock, 7 p.m. Right when the rain will come. So I hope it doesn't play too big a part, and I hope it doesn't really affect it. There's something unfair about people who have had a race, they've done everything right, they're at the front of their field or their class, and then the rain comes in and it all just floods away, it all just streams away, and we don't want to see that.
0: No, we certainly don't, but right now it's a perfectly dry circuit surface, but we do have dark clouds looking from our commentary position to the southwest, looking down the start finish straight. That's the direction the wind and the weather tends to come from, but dark clouds, but broken out around the circuits. Fans in their thousands. They'd be watching top qualifying not so long ago for the 24 Hours itself, which was super, super exciting. But right now, it's the first racing of this part of the day, and it's going to take us through. And straight out of this, we go into a drift show. You and I get shoveled out of the way because we're not into the drifting as much. It is very spectacular, but right here and now, this is going to be a story of endurance. 3 hours, it's not a full endurance race, but
1: that's
0: as
1: right.
0: You said, a lot of these cars are 40 years old, some are nearly 60 years old.
1: And I'm just wondering, Bruce, if we're actually going to see a little bit of team tactics. We've got an eclectic mix of cars, for sure. We've got an eclectic mix of standards of preparation, as you and I saw when we had a wander about the paddock yesterday. Some beautiful examples of these cars, which we will no doubt be able to go through. But we've also got an eclectic mix of drivers with different experience and abilities. So we're going to see cars that are going to be going out there with not necessarily their fastest driver at the wheel of the car at a given moment, but for instance, we don't know if they've got their quickest driver at the wheel of the car that's on pole. 10 minutes 34.4 was the pole position time for the number 46 BMW M3 of Tichenor and Tong. Alongside them is the Greaseman's Porsche 911 RSR, 10 minutes 39. Percentage-wise, that is nothing. Yeah. That is absolutely nothing over a 25-kilometre course, but it's something that we're going to see, and maybe, you know, it'll catch us out now and again, Bruce, when we think a car is off the pace, when it's just swap driver, and maybe, you know, it's the older driver, the less experienced driver. There is a mix of driving ability out there.
0: One car I've just spotted is one that's been competing in the NLS, the Nürburgring Langstrecken Series, until 2 years ago. It's qualified seventh. Peter Haas, the other driver, doesn't give away any clues. Volker Strycheck most certainly does. It's that Opel Manta that has raced and raced and raced, and that's clearly still got a pace, but not enough really to run in the NLS anymore. But right now, we have three grids of cars, just an unbelievable number of drivers competing in this event, and for them, this is probably their biggest race of the year. And that's, I'm doing some quick maths, 146 cars qualified.
1: We've got 16 rows of cars that are starting, 32 rows of cars that are starting Group 1. We have got 26 rows of cars that, hang on, I'll just confirm that. Yeah, 26 rows in Group 2, and we have got 19 rows, a mere 19 rows of cars. So double it. That's how much we've got. Now, the Porsche 911 of Brundle, Colburn, Moll, they were at the back of Group 3. So I think they've been having problems since they started to qualify here. You mentioned the Strycheck Opel Manta. Isn't it great how that car's history is continuing here at the Nürburgring? Not necessarily in the 24 hours anymore, but that, the provenance on that car is just added to and added to every time it goes out there.
0: Yeah, you wonder how much it's like the broom without the original handle. You know, it's been reshaped. But yeah. It's had a continuous racing here in history right the way since it was out there at the sharp end of the field in the late 1980s. For the camera crews who are standing high on their gantries and on their cherry pickers and the extendable arms, they will be the ones keeping the firmest eye out, not just for the beautiful arty shots as they pick out the track as it snakes its way through these incredible forests in the Eifel Mountains, but also looking for incoming weather, because the last place you want to be is 30 metres up when the lightning starts to come, and we did have some yesterday afternoon, so they have to have clear line of communication. But right now the main communication is the teams can do no more. Their cars are coming along the Dottinger Höhe. This is the first group of cars. We've got a BMW M3 at the front, Michael Tischner and Heiko Tongers. That's an experienced combination, but what a mix. BMW M3, Porsche 911 RSR, Porsche 964 Cup, BMW 320, there'll be lots of those in the field. Mercedes 190E Evo 2. I think drivers like Franz Klammer and the others Imperial in the DTM. And so on down the field we go. The Opel Manta we mentioned, and we've actually got a Listerine liveried BMW M3 circa British Touring Car Championship.
1: Yeah, I did spot that. What I want to say, Bruce, that shot that we will be getting on the live stream of that head-on shot down the Dottinger Höhe. Can you remember the black and white footage from the 60s of those cars coming down that very same stretch of racetrack, coming towards us in that sort of black and white sort of aged picture? We're getting those same pictures. The rises, the undulations on the Dottinger Höhe have been gradually graded down, haven't they? They've been reduced, so the inclines and the rises, they've been slightly reduced somewhat for safety's sake. So, but it's still that iconic shot, and this field of cars now weaving and getting some heat into those tyres before we go green here when they come through the Tiergarten, across the start-finish line, and then the 3 hours of this race will begin.
0: One of the things I absolutely love about historic racing, or any form of racing when cars are several decades old, you suddenly get, I've completely forgotten that race livery. You know, some absolutely stand the test of time. Not all of them, you'll know. Somewhere towards, very near the sharp end of the field, we've got a Vian liveried Vian, you know, the boilers. That's aquamarine and multicoloured stripe cars. I think it's starting about third on the grid. But, of course, that was on an awful lot of cars over the period. And Jägermeister, we were in the little shop in the old paddock yesterday, and there's an entire display cabinet to all the cars that have competed in those bright orange Jägermeister cars. In fact, I think we've got one down in about 15th place on this grid. So you can pick out your favourites. But I tell you what, the sight of the snaking end of the lap coming into Tiergarten with so many cars, and this is just the first of three divisions, of three groups. But BMW with a small little flip up on its rear wing and a stonking great rear wing on the Griezmann family Porsche 911 RSR alongside. They're coming through the final corner, the left-hand flick onto the start-finish straight. Of course, the race officials want them to get into 2x2x2 formation the whole way through. And with so many cars in this top grouping alone, they want as many as possible to see the starting light. 32 rows of cars Lights are red. They will go green. We've got about 20 rows around that final corner now. Which one's going to get down to the first corner first? You have to put your money on the Porsche. It's already got its nose in front of the Griezmann family car, and the pole starting BMW has been absolutely swamped as 1, 2, 3 Mercedes, 4 Porsches, soon to be 5 Porsches, use all their horsepower and get down to the first turn first.
1: The pole position BMW of Tichenor and Tong absolutely swamped towards the first turn here, and it, by the time it crossed the beam to start the lap, it was absolutely down in fourth place. So I'm not sure whether he was in the wrong gear, too high a gear maybe, the car just did not pull away, but it's certainly, it's a Porsche that leads, but it's a yellow-coloured Porsche, Bruce, and I think that is probably the Rudolph, the Juice Sporting Wagon Porsche 964 Cup car that has took the lead. It's smaller in dimension from the Griezmann car, which looks very purposeful with that huge, huge rear spoiler.
0: Yeah, it's a 964 Cup class, so kept relatively standard relative to a 911 RSR with its flamboyant rear wing. First three cars, first three Porsches are the first three cars, then there's an XDTM 190E Mercedes around the Dunlop Caro they go, the bottom of the Grand Prix circuit, and back up they come. But the field is so long, the first group has come through, still waiting for the second group of the three to come and take their start. So many minutes between all of those, but it's a Porsche runaway. But just remember, when it came to qualifying, it was a very short amount of time. Some cars got 5 laps in, some got 6. Pole starting car was 5 seconds clear, so that was a really good lap from that BMW M3. Its forte is not blasting off the line. It's never been a car with lots of torque or grunt. It's been a car with handling. Where's that going to come into its own? Oh, on the Nordschleife.
1: Yeah, exactly. Let's not get too carried away with positions now, just coming off the Grand Prix Strecker, and they will turn left at the Sabine Schmidt curve and enter the Nordschleife for the first time. It's the Rudolph Porsche 964 bright yellow leading out onto the Nordschleife, the bright green Porsche 911 RSR of the Griezmanns. That's number 911 gets out in second place as the second of our starting groups are just coming through the Tiergarten now, and they will get their race start beginning very, very soon, Bruce, because they're at the final stages of coming off the Nordschleife back towards us on the start-finish straight.
0: For this second group, the BMW, multiply it by 40, throw in a few Opel Astras, and you pretty much got some mix, a couple of Porsches in there, but it's BMW's first and second of the second group. Right now they cross the start-finish line, obviously with a bit less oomph than those in the top group, but you know what? Sometimes it's better to have a little less oomph because you've got 4 or 5 cars abreast on where the track is wide and neat and comes down to the first corner. Will they all get through? Let's hope so, because otherwise they're throwing away 2 hours and 55 minutes of opportunity to race here on the Nordschleife. Neat, tidy, and it's a VW Sirocco that got its power down better than all the BMWs, and the Porsches come up into second place in that group as well.
1: Look at that piece of track, Bruce. You would never imagine you could ever be 4 and 5 wide through that right-left chicane there. However, they did. They managed it. They're still side-by-side action. There is 2 and 3 wide as we're already out onto the Grand Prix part of this, the Grand Prix part of this Nordschleife track, the 24H configuration of the circuit here at the Nürburgring. And this second group already down to the hairpin as we've got this field of cars. Now, if you are running any of these cars, if you are one of the drivers there, you are going to find someone to race in any of these packs. Somebody, a car, a team of competitors that are going to be very, very near your pace. A Sirocco that leads the second group. A martini liveried Porsche that is second in this second group. We're all going to find them catching one another, aren't we, in these three groups. By the time we get to into this race, they're just going to be all circulating together, and especially when we start getting into pit stop phases, and we'll try and keep abreast of that and see how the race develops in all three of our groups.
0: Still waiting for the third of the three groups to come and take its start. But what's happened? We had the first three Porsches leading away onto the Nordschleife, chased by that Mercedes 190E. And our pole starting BMW M3 for Tichus and Tonga was down to eighth place overall before they'd even done, you know, a fraction of the opening lap. However, it's up to fourth. I said, what happens? Where's the BMW M3 strong? In the twisty bits, on the twisty bits, and it's hunting down those Porsches. Or more to the point, it's actually getting ahead of everyone else. The first three Porsches, the Griezmann one, the Rudolph one, and the Boyko Juice one, both second and third place cars entered by Juice Sportwagen Technique, they are still pulling clear of Tischer and Tonglers. But over the remainder of this lap, the BMW should just start to close in again. Then they'll get the Dossing Her, that long, long run back, and anything gained will probably be thrown out of the window. But right now, our third group of cars snaking its way through Tiergarten, about to get onto the start-finish straight. And again, a huge number of cars. In that one, actually, 18 and a half rows, therefore 37 cars coming out to play. We've got a Porsche 911 RSR on pole position, a Ford Escort RS2000 alongside, and another three litre RS Porsche behind a 924 GTS. One of the cars peeling into the pit lane in the background, or was that the safety car? No, the safety
1: car. Yeah, it was the safety car.
0: Yeah. There's a white car in the background that went in as well. So I think one of the front runners, yeah, it looks like a little Alfa Romeo has just peeled into the pit lane.
1: The Escort RS2000 has just been left behind by a gaggle of Porsches, but it's the Baumann and Bernagel Porsche 911 RSR that leads Group 3 into Turn 1. The rest of the field coming through. 37 cars in this group. We've already had 110 through. We're about to see the full flock of 143 cars start this race. Very, very soon, the BMW 2002 of Seidel and Panjad going through in 121st place, would you believe? And again, we've got two and three wide action out there on the Grand Prix track. We've no reports of any incidents, and that's quite sort of standard behaviour, isn't it, in historic racing? Everyone respecting everyone else and everyone respecting these historic cars.
0: Yeah, actually, quite frankly, some of these would have been driven to the circuit. We saw some on little flatbed trailers, but these aren't cars that are pampered in great big motorhomes, but great big transporters. By the way, I did see an Alfa Romeo peel into the pit, and it was one of the well-placed cars. Started at the fifth row. It's the Velta and Feltes 1750 GTAM. Looked glorious in the paddock yesterday, but clearly something untoward. But don't worry, there is another Alfa Romeo near the front end, also a GTAM. The Wilshaw car, number 771. So beautiful conditions for racing here at the start of a three-hour race for 194 cars or thereabouts. I'm just making it up. It's 146 qualifying cars.
1: And we've got everybody, 146 cars have taken the start. The last of the one through, last car through was a Ford Escort RS2000 to Mark II. RS2000, that's the Etzkorn and Ewens, car 155, rounding off the 146 full field. So we've got all of our three groups started. They're now fully racing over the course of 3 hours and getting back to the front of this field. We've got the, is that the Griezmann Porsche now resumed its lead and back into the lead of this race ahead of the Rudolf Juss Porsche 964 by the looks of things.
0: Yeah, certainly not the 964 in front, something with an awful lot more wing. It's an RSR, which I'll give you a choice of the Griezmann car, which I think is in second. I think it's the Boyka Juice car, car number 511, that's made its way forward. It could be wrong. Could be wrong.
1: Yeah, they're already in sector 6, about to complete that part of this track.
0: But what we're seeing is our pole-starting BMW M3 is closing in. Remember, it lost so much ground. Went from first to about fourth by the opening corner, eighth by the time they turned off the Grand Prix loop, but around the Nordschleife itself. In traditional BMW racing colours, and in that period they put like a pale blue version of the chequered flag. Instead of black, we had pale blue. That's all draped over the tail of the car. But actually, we've got a really good little battle. There's another BMW M3, actually a 325i. Of the E36 model tucking onto their tail, but the first two cars have really, really made their break. It's all about horsepower at the moment for them.
1: And are we now seeing that Tishner Tong BMW Druska coming towards the back of that Porsche in front of me? That's the Boyk Use driven car, that's the number 511. That's now got a four-car train of cars that are circulating together. The Boyka Juice Porsche, the Tishner Tong BMW. We've got the Mercedes-Benz 190 Evo of Charles, and then the Hackman. The Hackman and Hackman BMW 325i. And whether or not the BMW can get by the Porsche, that is what we're going to wait and see as we get towards the part of the track up at the just coming out of Schwalzenfranz and now onto the Dottinger Hall. Are we going to see the power of that BMW Grunt get that car ahead of the Porsche in front of him and make further ground getting towards where he wanted to be?
0: Yeah, don't discount that Mercedes that started so near the front, fifth place overall, the 190e Evo 2 with Ralf Schall at the wheel. That's looking very, very good around the circuit and should be coming around to complete the first lap in fourth place, but at certain points he's taking chunks out of those in front and a little further back, 2-3 abreast along the Dottinger Her, and one of the Porsches is losing out in a straight line. It's one, two, three more cars, four more cars come past it. So I'm afraid the white Porsche that featured very much at the front of the field is struggling for now. And there in a straight line, that's not what I expected.
1: Yeah, the gap to the BMW, we just wait and see. And that's gone way out. My calculations were completely off there, Bruce. We've got a 16-second... No, we haven't. It's disappearing further down the order. He's down to 7th now, waiting for the BMW M3 to come through. It was the Mercedes on the tail of the Boitius car by just over 2 seconds. There's nothing in that. We finally got the BMW of Tichenor and Tom coming through. They are currently in 8th place, only 1.4 seconds off the cold Porsche 964. That was the early leader, remember, wasn't it? The little 964. No, sorry, that was the Rudolph Porsche 964 Cup version. That is still in the lead, and the lead after one lap of racing, Bruce, is 2.4 seconds. So that's quite comfortable after one lap of racing here.
0: Yeah, it is, as long as it can be built on, but maybe it was just the ability to get away out front as those behind were just finding their feet. But I say that was a very impressive first lap. Not everyone's finished it. We've sort of got some of the second batch of cars, a whole host of 911s flashing past our commentary position, but the front running cars, we're starting to see where around the course of the lap they make their gains and where they lose out. And that's always the beauty of fields of multiple classes of cars. And in fact, talking of which, in this I'll just point out one little element. We've got many divisions. Oh no, I've started scrolling down. We've got 20 different divisions. That's far too complicated for me. But basically the cars are divided by cubic capacity of their engines, period in which they went racing, with the oldest group going back as far as 1966. That was for Group 2 touring cars. So there we are. I was saying nearly 50 years. Precisely 50 years we go back in terms of... Should we do the maths again? Precisely 60 years, some of the oldest cars in the field. But up to cars into 1994 is the youngest car that I've seen in this particular group. No, up to 2000 if you had a Group A or Group N touring car, up to 2000. So a really wide array of cars and equally the performance. Unfortunately, not everybody is going around the circuit. Silver BMW at circuit's edge.
1: Yeah, we've got a BMW. Haven't been able to identify that car, and haven't got any way of sussing out what that is at the moment. We've got a front end view of a BMW that didn't look like it's connected to any barrier. It's one of the M3s that has just pulled off to driver's right. I think that is the part of the track down towards just out of Quiddleback Hall towards Floodpats.
0: I think
1: is where that was.
0: Yeah. Right, catching sight, we just talked before the start of the race about Volker Strychek's Opel Mantra. It was qualified 7th, but that was down to driver experience, the ability to go quickly on a circuit he knows super well. Unfortunately, when it comes to out-and-out performance, that has lost 13 positions, completing the first lap in 20th place. But again, it's a three-hour race. How good are your driver pairings? In some cases, three drivers in the car, they'll split the race 1 hour, 1 hour, 1 hour. But Volker is driving that car with so much experience of the track, of the car. He's in a two-driver lineup, so he'll get plenty of time in the car.
1: He's just overtaken that BMW. That's the Jocker Manhella Racing BMW E36. That Strychek in the Opel Manta has just gotten by. So he was showing, he's now up to 19th. And so there is definitely a little bit of a battle that is ensuing between those two cars. Positioning class for Strychek is third. Positioning class for the BMW E36, they are third in their class, and if anything, the Opel Manta beginning to eke out a gap. That's a huge gap. Before, when we checked this car out, it was right on the BMW, having just been overtaken by the Opel, was right on its tail and looked like it might be even able to mount a challenge to get that position back. However, I think Strychek has now put that to bed and he's pulled away from the BMW.
0: I always wonder how much time he's giving away having a furry tail flapping around in the air above the car, but it's been there, well, maybe not be the same one, forever and a day. We've got a Code 60, unfortunately, one of the older cars in the race is, the BMW is at the side of the circuit, that's going to be pulled clear, but a very, very slow-moving RS1600 Escort and a very, very slow 911. They've clearly had some problem, but bear in mind, we're only quarter of an hour, not even quite that, into this three-hour race already. We had one car pull into the pits before the start of the race. Alex Brundle's Porsche didn't get to start. A Peugeot 309 didn't get to start. But some at the very tail end of the field, because that's where the BMW 2002 TIIs are, being shown a replay of an overtake around the inside, the low line at
1: That was more of a let through, wasn't it?
0: It was very much a let through. You never know what you get when you suddenly have a highlight that's coming to a replay towards you. But we've got those slow moving vehicles, and of course they don't just have the sort of 10-12 minutes to clear them up. They've got slightly less than that, because those cars were from the third group of cars, the third batches to start this race. So the front runners will be coming around soon. It's the 487 Jürgen Rudolph driven 964 Cup Porsche that leads, but only by 2.4 seconds. The Griezmann Porsche 911 RSR still keeping very, very honest in its chase. But actually, this lap is looking like another better one for our race leader. Seems to just be eking out a tiny bit of a margin over the RSR along the Duttinger Hoher he comes. This is the long drive back towards the end of the lap, and from driver's left is the main road that runs alongside the circuit for a very long distance.
1: Not sure what's happened here, Bruce, but just coming out of sector three, they've through four as well. Strychek is now back behind the Jocker BMW, who is now in 20th, but the Vol driven BMW M3, car number 563, another E36, that's gone ahead and into 19th. So remember that Jocker was behind Strychek. It was Opel Manda BMW. Now it's BMW Opel Manda. So even though the Manda, when we left it, that was pulling away, that's not the case now, according to the timing screen.
0: Yeah, well,
1: Strychek back behind the BM.
0: Yeah, in the longest sector, you know, second longest sector of the track, the chasing BMW gained 4 seconds. So was it a mistake from Volker Strychek? We don't know. We simply do not know.
1: And that the car ahead of them in 19th, which leads the class, that's the BMW M3 E36 car 563. That was behind both of them. So I'm wondering if they've had a little bit of a trip over one another.
0: Quite possibly. They were very, very close indeed. Still waiting to just gauge what's happening at the front of the field. And I tell you what, our first two Porsches, the Jürgen Rudolph car and the double Griezmann, we don't know if it's Bjorn or Jörg Griezmann in the chasing RSR, they are trading tenths of a second. I'll take tenth of a second off you, you'll take it off me.
1: Now then, is that a battle for the lead that we are seeing with the 964 Cup car of Rudolph at the wheel of the number 487?
0: Yeah, it
1: with
0: is.
1: The green coloured Griezmann Porsche 911 RSR. Now that the tyres are up to temp, the pesky little 964 Cup car that you can see doesn't look as aggressive visually and styling wise. It looks very, very sedate. Very, very quick race car though, the 964, and it's showing that it can lead this race. This is the very front of the field, the bright yellow car ahead of the bright green car. If you're out there on the track, keep an eye out for them. They are just coming through. Where is that? That is up towards the Whipperman, isn't it? Yes, just coming through Whipperman now into Hooracht. They'll turn through the left-hander and head towards the... No, sorry, I'm way off there, aren't I? It's more Schwabenschwanz that they were at. Through the Stefan Beloff S, through Schwabenschwanz, heading towards Gallenkopf now. So, Bruce, they will come through the sweeping right-hander here. Very important to get a clean line, keep the momentum up there. You don't want to slide too wide, don't want to scrub off any momentum, because we're about to go drag racing all the way down the Dottinger Hoher.
0: You know, the car in third place, the second of the RSRs, which is an IMSA model, isn't close enough to get a tow, but
1: look at that.
0: Certainly our race leader is hanging on in the 964, which is Jürgen Rudolph, going one side of the track, going to the other, always with the green shadow, but catching both. We're going to have 2 seconds, I reckon, covering our top three cars.
1: This is
0: a great improvement. End of the previous lap, the first car was, our current race lead was 2.4 seconds clear.
1: Look at how fast that 964 Cup car is. It's just pulled away from the meaty-looking 911 RSR. That's the one with the flared arches, the really wide track at the rear, massive wheel arches at the back, looking very purposeful. And that huge barn door of a rear wing, that looks very purposeful. Well, it's costing him drag, because he just could not keep up with that little yellow 964 that had less aero to pull through the air, and it could really came to the fore on the Dottinger Hoher. Massive top end speed, leaders across the line.
0: Yeah, like a bullet in so many ways, and the Dottinger Hoher just goes on. Even if you're going up it at 180 miles an hour, it goes on and on and on. Then it slightly kinks to the left, then you up the rise, then suddenly you're at Tiergarten. That was a really impressive job. Anyone else would say, hey, with all those wings and stuff, but you're quite right, it's aero drag at that point. Other points on the circuit, like around the Grand Prix loop, where it's still quick and open, then that's, you know, all those wings are very much your friend. But that was a very clear example. And the 964 Cup Class Cob was a fantastic series back in the 1990s, and it's just actually quite a nice refresher seeing something look so simple going so well.
1: It does look like it's road car version. It's got very little appendages on that car. Very, very purposeful though. And talking of purposeful and road car like, the Vauxhall Astra out there at the minute, just going up towards the carousel. If you're out on the track, the little Vauxhall Astra there. You're quite a car in its day. It was one of a bank robber's sort of car of choice back in the 90s, Bruce.
0: The old Astra GTE.
1: The Astra GTE. Yeah. It was a very, very quick getaway car, dare I say. A very potent piece of kit. Very, very fast. And it'll be a delight to drive something like that on the Nordschleife. I mean, it's not massively quick. You're not going to be hitting 190 miles an hour on the Dottinger Hall. But certainly it's going to give you a bit of a white-knuckle ride around here.
0: Yeah, small, nimble cars. I mean, hot hatches were very much the thing at that point in time. Of course, Ford would have its Escort to RS model and so on and so forth. And, you know, it was the go faster, and motor racing had such a big role to play in that because it was people identifying with particularly manufacturers that are, you know, just making their cars a little bit faster for them, if not in terms of speed, always in terms of image, most certainly. But the battles just below the sort of standard of the DTM, of course, they'd have the largest saloons in those days when there weren't so many hatchbacks, but they would have their production class cars, the Astra GTs, Vauxhall in the UK and Opel in Germany. They would always have been part of the field of the Nürburgring 24 hours back in period. But right now, that lead group is still yo-yoing fore and aft. It's covered by 4.5 seconds first through to third, but 1.5 second first back to second. Still Jürgen Rudolph leading the way in the number 487 964 Cup Porsche, yellow and blue, and leading.
1: I'm calling it a Vauxhall Astra. Of course, it's an Opel.
0: Yeah, well, I tried to discreetly slip that in.
1: You brushed that under the carpet, did you?
0: Aye.
1: Yeah, I'm sorry, I'm English, I'm British. Totally misnamed that one. Of course, it's an Opel here in Germany. As you can see on the timing screens, if you are monitoring the timing screens, that is, into the pits has come the number 553, the BMW 325i. It's currently running 109th overall, 10th in its class. Not quite sure what has brought the car into the pits, but it's very, very early days. We've only just had 20 minutes or so of this race completed, so we're already seeing attrition becoming a factor in how this race is going to pan out. We've got a four-door Escort, another RS2000. This is the Muller car, number 37, down in 75th place overall. Another car that's peeled off and is in the pit lane. The number 210, the Porsche 911 of Kreimendahl and Kratz, into the pits with hopefully not too much of a problem. We'll keep an eye on whether or not these cars stay in the pits. We'll get an indication. But all the way up the field now, everybody's still running from that car down in, where was that Porsche? It was down in 64th place. So the first 64 cars not having any problems at all and continuing to circulate.
0: Yeah, that's effectively our first grid of the three, because we had, what did we have? We had
1: 32 rows.
0: 32 rows.
1: Yeah, for group one, 64 cars.
0: Right, keep an eye on all this. I'm just trying to sort of fix the image in my mind of what we're looking at. Brilliant array of cars, dating right back to the late 60s, but largely from the 80s and 90s in this field. Dry circuit, that's the thing I'm going to have to remember about this race. Rain is due in each of the 3 hours of this race, but what we don't know, is it due just for a 5-minute shower coming through, which has been very much the essence here over the last couple of days. When I say shower, it hasn't been so much been rain. We've had rain, but we've had a lot of sleet as well. At the moment, it's relatively warm, but this race is sure to be struck at some point by a shower. We'll just have to see when, how heavy that will be and how prolonged. But right now, the field just enjoying some great slipstreaming battles. And then, of course, you've got the Nordschleife. But then what happens? You go onto the Grand Prix circuit. It feels like two circuits in one day, in one lap. And that's exactly what it is. And even for those, oh dear, one of the BMWs going wide, wide, wide and slightly wider beyond, but somehow getting around the Dunlop hairpin at the lowest point on the Grand Prix loop. I suppose it's also, Joe, you think at that point, I'm on the Grand Prix circuit and I've got the space to overtake, but you've still got to do the corner.
1: Well, you're still on a racetrack and you can, you know, brake too late and slide too wide at the Are we calling it the Goodyear curve or the Dunlop curve, by the way? Because I think it changed brand, didn't it?
0: It is actually the Goodyear curve. I will stand for 5 minutes facing the corner with my hands on my head. Yeah, I apologise.
1: They just rebranded, so they rebranded the name of the hairpin. It was a little bit eased off there. But yes, I mean, you would think when you, kind of psychologically, when you get onto the Grand Prix part of the track, the Grand Prix Strecker, as we call it, you think, oh, well, that's the hard bit over. However, it's not, because it's still a racetrack, and it's a very, very wide racetrack. It's a very, very fast piece of racetrack, and it's very, very easy to become complacent. Lock a wheel, as we're seeing down at the Goodyear curve. The cars there just missing their braking point, being overcome. Them. Two BMW E30s are absolutely that. Door handle to door handle as they go through, out of the Goodyear curve, through the Michael Schumacher S, into the Bilstein right-hander soon, and then they are very, very quickly going to be heading towards the kink, and then on towards, just come out the right-hander now at Bilstein.
0: But for the thing there, you've got those two E36 BMWs doing their business, looking great. But up in front, you've got a car you wouldn't put necessarily ahead of them, little Opel Kadett. But that's being driven absolutely fantastically. Let's scroll down the order. We're looking at cars down in about 70th position, I think. But it's just nice to see the variety. But in terms of straight line punch, you'd expect those E36 BMWs to gobble that up. But the Kadett, adding variety, adding difference. Good to see that mixture. Oh, we have a wave yellow flag back around the back of the circuit. I think I'm sensing a little rain shower out there.
1: There is a slippery surface flag and a yellow flag. I'm trying to think where that is, Bruce.
0: I think it's on the twisty bit out back, Joe.
1: Yeah, there's a lot of it to distinguish.
0: I think there's been a sudden little shower.
1: There has. The rain that we expected expected to come a bit later has arrived a little bit earlier than we expected. So that's going to cause a few problems, especially if you're not experienced. I would think, though, Bruce, that there's a lot of experience of the Nordschleife out there on this grid. These are all regular competitors in this DHLM series that use the Nordschleife, and that's Hans Hatzenbach. That's not far from here. Is that a wet track that I see at Hatzenbach?
0: Well, it starts to be wet at the end of the Grand Prix loop. We've had a couple of BMWs going onto the grass when they exited the Vidal chicane. So to get onto the Nordschleife, they need to get back on the track. One of them does. Looks like one of those BMW County Challenge cars. And of course, we haven't got Alex Brundle this race, but he was racing one of those at Goodwood a few weeks ago, the car his father Martin raced in the County Championship.
1: Oh, really?
0: Championship.
1: He did have a go at that. Yeah, yeah. That's the number 163 that you are mentioning there, Bruce. And I'm just going to try and get an ID on that car. That car has gone sailing off of the track on the, thankfully, on the Grand Prix part of the track, out of the Vidal chicane, and ran across the grass. There's another car on the grass as well.
0: It's Thomas and Max Plum in that car, the BMW that went sliding first. But often, it's amazing how many times, Joe, across the years, when you've been watching and reporting and racing, one driver's accident, someone else behind, takes their eye off the ball or thinks, oh, it's so slippery, they've gone off. And something in your brain tells you, I'm going off as well. And I think that happened for the pair of them out of the Vidal chicane.
1: Yeah, a little bit of follow my leader there, wasn't it? Maybe just taking his eye off the ball slightly. However, both cars continuing as we...
0: Well, we've now got lapping happening. Our fastest cars have caught the tail of the third of those groups.
1: Yes.
0: It's how they negotiate, but we've got to change. No, we don't. Not yet at the front end. In fact, I think... Yes, we have. We had a change at the front end. So the 964 Cup class car is back into second place from the lead. Not far off the Boyk Juice 911 RSR. So the Griezmann combination has hit the front, but just remember, they're hitting that long, long run along the Duttinger, and this is where the 964 Cup class car gained about 2 seconds last time around. It's about 2 seconds down on the race-leading Griezmann car, trying not to give a toe to the Boyk Juice 911 RSR, which is in behind, and they may be helped, because coming up on some of the very slowest cars in the field, some of the oldest cars in the field, and they may catch them at Tiergarten. It's where they find them. The 964 Cup class car comes closer and closer and closer. In second place, it was the leader last time around. It pulled clear down the long run here, but I don't think he's going to be close enough to make a move into Tiergarten.
1: Aerodynamics incidents out on the circuit there, with people running out of a little bit of space as we head onto a bit of oil that has been laid down and then getting it all wrong. It's a red-coloured BMW. Didn't quite catch the number there, Bruce. 452, is it? He has gone across the infield on one of the rare parts of the Nordschleife that has a huge grass runoff on the inside. He's a very lucky boy, is that one. I did notice that we talked about the lead there for a moment. The Griezmann car has not shown at the front of the field. We've actually got a change for the lead with the Porsche 964 Cup entry of Rudolf down in third. The Kunkel, Funke and Hamel AC Mayen Porsche RSR, the IMSA car, that is now showing in the lead of this race by about 5 seconds. So did the weather play that part that we were suspected it might? The lead change that went out of our sight there as they came through and have completed three laps. It is the number 501 that leads this race, the Kunkel, Funke and Hamel Porsche RSR, that leads by 5 seconds from the Griezmann car that we watched coming across along the Dottinger Hoh. There is second, third and fourth now, and they are still tussling there, and I think slippery parts of this track coming into play, I think, Bruce.
0: I'll tell you why we couldn't work out what was going on in terms of that. That was the car, 501, that's now leading, that started last in the top class. It started in 63rd position, the Kunkel Funke Hamel 911 RSR, and it's torn through, and its best lap is 9 minutes 20.9, the second place car, 9 minutes 32. So in the space of rolling start, and then two following flying laps, it's torn the way past 31 class rivals. One had pulled into the pits early on, 30 among friends, worked its way to the front. No wonder we didn't see it coming.
1: If it, he was on the back row, did you see it?
0: Yeah,
1: he was. So 64 cars.
0: 63. The 63 final row cars. Is yeah. Only one car on it.
1: So he's came through 63 cars in three laps of this. All right, it's a 25-kilometer track, but that is a massive amount of pace. Let's see if he can keep that going. There are just into sector three of this racetrack now, so we'll keep an eye on that. That's why he obviously made massive progress. There's a great battle that is developing for second, third and fourth. Second overall is the Griezmann Porsche from the yellow coloured 964 Cup car Rudolph, but Boyk Juice in the light blue and orange entered Porsche, that is a 911 RSR. And that car looking very racy indeed, and looking like it's about to overtake the bright yellow number 487. Keep an eye out on that out on track.
0: Having got into the lead of the race in his RSR, we don't know because we're just told the three drivers are in the car, but again, I'll just run through who's driving 501. It could be one of the following. Pay attention. Flipping my bits of paper around, but they're planning obviously to have a driver change at each of the two pit stops. They're going to split their 3 hours like that, and it's André Kunkel, Michael Funke and Heiko Hamel. Recognise Heiko's name. And but that has clearly, you know, been a phenomenal run to gain 30-31 positions. Best lap 12 and a half seconds clear, best of the rest. Advantage gained in lap time last round was 14 seconds. They were holding that wonderful three-car battle for the lead. Put it behind them, but they were 5 seconds clear on the start-finish line ahead of the Griezmann 911 RSR. And that means the Opel is another position further back. It fell to 21st last time I look for Volker Strychek, and continues
1: Showing in 21st, Bruce.
0: 21st, okay.
1: Yeah, still showing in 21st. Just ahead of it, the BMW E36, the 325. I573. That's Listerine livery. Did I see that correctly? It's a Listerine livery car. That did the Listerine livery exist in Germany? That, I mean, I remember
0: I don't
1: that
0: think
1: from
0: so.
1: The British Touring
0: Car. British Touring Cars. Think Tim Harvey, etc. In that, I think Mike Newman brought the Listerine brand in. But right, so we've had that little tiny flurry of rain at some point, early-ish in the lap, but not on the Grand Prix loop. And unfortunately, we have a little bit of contact. Ah, dearie me. At certain points on the circuit, Porsche against a much slower car, little VW Polo. The Polo loses out. But it's great to see the fans all around the circuit. They haven't retreated after qualifying for the 24 hours, they're still in the thick of it. What's so the icing?
1: That was at Ardenau Forst, where you come up over the brow and you go, you're sweeping right and then into the left. There's oil down. It looks like oil dry on the outside of that. And there's oil still clearly there. That track, very slippery. That's the third car we've seen sideways across that oil dry. As we've now got another slow-moving BMW on the rise to the carousel.
0: It's a long way back when you're in limp mode and you just have to keep out of the way. And again, even the high line around the top of the carousel, where you don't tend to go, someone has been leaking oil and they've driven up there to keep out of the way, which was sensible driving, but for someone else leaping back, limping back with their own problems, suddenly they get a much greasier line through there. But people negotiating the BMW that's limping in slowly, very nicely indeed, because flag marshals doing a fantastic job. But of course, these drivers don't know what's going to greet them next time around. They'll be looking at the pattern of the clouds in the distance, not just because they're pretty or not pretty, because they are sending a message. With every hour of this three-hour race, the likelihood of rain and perhaps the length of the rain will take longer.
1: That's the 599 that is limping. That's the 599. Now, the drivers down to drive that, it's Herbert Schmidt and Anthony Roma. Anthony Roma down twice in the car, so I think that means he's doing three stints. So he's doing the second and third stint. However, whether he gets to that, it's a 325E30, and that car, didn't see any smoke coming from the car. That's making its way around the out of the carousel, from the carousel. He will go up to Hauerakt, and then he's still got a chunk of racetrack, hasn't he? Wipperman, Brunschen, through the Pflanzgarten, Schwalben, Schwanz. He's got quite a way to limp around, Bruce. I don't want to put... that's a good, what, maybe 10 kilometres of racetrack still to go. So he's still away from home.
0: Yes. How ominous are the sounds? What is he feeling through the steering wheel? Is there a massive vibration? Is there a noise from the engine? We may find out later on, but it is a long, slow run home. But our race leader, the Kunkel Funke Hamel RSR IMSA Porsche that took the lead, 501, from starting 32nd road, therefore a very, very long way back. 60 places down on the race leading cars, picked them all off, but on this lap, in certain parts of the track, time is gained and then lost to the Chasing Griezmann family car, the more regular 911 RSR. But maybe some of that was down to a little bit of caution on the greasy part of the track, not wanting to drop it off the side of the track. But most of the track, bright sunshine, the smell of barbecuing meats, and possibly even for those with good hooters, the smell of beer being poured.
1: When you look at the sky, it's an absolute mystery where that splash of rain come from. It was like a little Disney rain cloud that just splashed around about three or four corners out there on the out there in the countryside of the Nordschleife, because the rest of the track, it seems to have dried up very, very quickly, and we've had no more red and yellow striped slippery surface flags. So that whatever that rain, and when we look out the window, we can see broken skies to our right here, looking towards Tiergarten and down towards the first turn here at the AMG Arena, the Ravenel S. We've got broken skies, but with some ominous-looking cloud build-up beginning to appear down there, Bruce.
0: Yeah, it's still quite a high cloud base. Bear in mind, a lot of yesterday evening, as night began to fall, or the evening just before, many points on the circuit were above the clouds that were hanging in the valleys below the highest point of the circuit. But nobody is stopping the progress of the 501 IMSA BMW, Porsche 911 RSR, white with the yellow and black stripes up its middle, neat, tidy, and going away. But just remember, it has a couple of slower sectors around the track, and it's in one of the longer sectors right now. Nobody to be seen at the background of the shot. 5.2 seconds clear in the lead at the start of the lap, and now picking its way around the circuit, and I think stretching its leg. But certainly you look at the amount of wing on that, the Kraft Waltz and livery, very much a period livery for Porsche crews back in period, but just looking so mean. And it's the most peculiar thing. Well, there is rain definitely in the distance, actually, as one looks at a high shot looking down towards the lowest part of the Grand Prix loop, the Goodyear curve. But we've got fine weather cloud as well, so you may get rain here, you may not. Hey, that's the story of the Nürburgring, isn't it?
1: Yeah, there's rain in the sky, definitely down towards the Goodyear hairpin, the Goodyear curver. Certainly not drying weather out there for when that rain comes, ruin your washing if you've got it hanging out. But we're basically sitting here waiting for that to happen. I'm expecting the Funkel the Kunkel, Funke and Hamill leading Porsche to extend that gap next time by. Last time by, it's just crossed the line now, four laps completed.
0: It's come down.
1: And remarkably, that gap has come down from 5.4 to 2.9. And considering that, so that lap time from the Griezmann Porsche, that's the green one, 9 minutes 46.6, the leading Porsche, 9 minutes 48.9, he's completely lost the pace, what he had to get him through this whole field.
0: Yeah, but the strangest thing, in the second longest time sector, sector 5 of the 9, 3.5 seconds gained by a racing car, and then immediately gave away 3 and a bit seconds in the next sector. So I really don't understand how you could be so superior at one point, and then in the next sector, which actually was about a third of the length, give away 3 seconds.
1: Still got that limping BMW still making its way slowly round as the leader almost trips over it through the S's there at Pflanzgarten. BMW doing the best to keep out of the way, the number 599 with a puncture. So we've seen now reports of the reason why that car is being limped around. Left rear puncture, the tyre remaining on the wheel, beginning to delaminate. That's why he's having to go slow, because he doesn't want to cause any other damage in the wheel arch of that car. If that tyre carcass starts flailing around, can cause all sorts of damage if you go too fast. So easing the car around this track and trying not to be a pest to the cars that are coming up behind them at proper racing speed.
0: One of the things that always strikes me about the many, many races I've commentated on at the Nürburgring, on the Nordschleife, of course your lap time is long, 9 minutes 20 seconds for the fastest car, but our race leader set that time, not the last lap, the

0: started this race off now and getting in amongst the back of the third starting group. They will make their way, continue to make their way through. And as ever, race of drama and incident over the course of the 3 hours. And just having, again, I think the key word being patience to make your way through the traffic, make your way through the slower traffic as you make your way around. Blue flags being used by the marshals to indicate to the slower moving traffic that you've got faster cars coming up behind you. And again, just being discretion being the better part of valor, as we've got the leaders now into sector four. And the leading Porsche lapped slower than the second place Porsche in sector one, lapped around about the same, only a couple of tenths in it in sector two, and then a second or so quicker in sector three. So overall, the leading Porsche has got the pace to stay in the lead. The gap down from 5.3 seconds to 2.9 seconds consecutive laps. So we'll see what that is when they come around and cross the line, because they've still got a lot of track to get around before they complete their fifth lap.
1: Just taking a quick look at the weather forecast. So the next hour we will reach in 16 or so minutes is 5 o'clock, 49% likelihood of rain.
0: It's going up, isn't it?
1: Very marginally. 6 o'clock, 58%. That stayed the same. 84% for the end of the race at 7 o'clock.
0: Wow.
1: So somewhere between those, it means basically between 6 and 7 o'clock in the evening, it could be about 75% chance of rain. More than average, more than likely.
0: When we're anywhere else in the world, Bruce, the weather comes appears on the horizon and comes towards us. It doesn't work like that here. The weather is created literally above our heads. The moisture builds up. It builds up and builds up until it creates a cloud. The cloud gets thicker and denser. The cloud then changes colour from white to grey to dark grey to black. And then there's a downpour literally above our heads. We are high up in the Eifel Mountains, the Eifel region of Germany. And there's a reason why it's green. It's because there's a lot of water comes out of the sky.
1: That's why it's hilly, so the water can run down the slopes.
0: And yes, I'm not sure that's what. Yeah, that's how the geologists would agree with you there, Bruce. You can see rain off on the horizon there, just looking down towards the Goodyear curve, the hairpin at the bottom of the hill on the Grand Prix Strecker, with rain beginning to fall down there. It's whether or not those clouds dissipate their rain before they're blown towards the track. But as Bruce mentioned there, percentage chance of rain increasing as that clock begins to tick further on. We have got 2 hours and 14 minutes. We have just clicked by 45 minutes of this race completed. And with the panoramic scenes of this festival of motorsport that we have here on this weekend for the 24 hours of the Nürburgring, this is the DHLM support race, the 3-hour endurance race for historic race cars, saloon cars, touring cars, GT cars, a plethora of manufacturers that have been gracing this racetrack for the last at least 30 or so, even more, 30, 40 decades ago, did we? Oh, you said 60. 50.
1: No, 60, because I couldn't do my maths, which is awful. That used to be a rare forte of mine. But anyhow, but largely think of cars from the 80s into the 90s. That is the bulk of the field. Certainly those in the front end of the field, the midfield. Down towards the back, we've got some rather older runners. You know, great to see. But just to re-emphasise, this isn't just a historic racing series. This is a long distance, a Langstrecken Meisterschaft. And again, with the history of long distance racing around the Nürburgring, it's only right. This isn't a sprint race, it's a 3-hour race. And in historic terms, that's relatively unusual. So a real chance to get your mates involved, give your car a good and proper workout. But it's going to feel like two races. This is definitely going to be a race that started in sunshine. Rain is coming. We've had one little sprinkle. But the question is when it will next hit the track, where and for how long. But all these drivers are aware that every dry lap they have might be the last one. I'd reckon within the next 3 or so laps we could see further rain, because certainly some of the shots are showing one direction, bright, bright blue sky. The other side, more battleship grey, I'd suggest.
0: And we are getting towards

0: That first pit stop window beginning to creak open as well. There are little bits of cracks appearing in the window of opportunity to change driver, if that is the case. Some cars running with just two drivers, some cars running with just one driver for the whole of the three-hour duration. Some cars being shared by three drivers, which will be easy to work out. They will probably split the time down the middle, be exact 1 hour each, or nigh on 1 hour. We are 12 and a half minutes away from completing the first hour. And we are still a little bit of time away from seeing the leading bunch of cars, the overall leading bunch of cars, completing what will be their fifth lap. They're still making their way around as we get to see things like the number 579 Alfa Romeo. That is the, if I can just find it, the Michel Velter and Felix Feltz, the Alfa Romeo 750 GTAM. If it's out there, it's just going through the carousel. If you're out on track, get a chance to look at that. Those cars, very, very good looking racing cars, and proper performance levels of engineering on those things. They were magnificent in period. They're magnificent to see in any kind of historic racing when we get the opportunity, aren't they?
1: Oh, that's the thing. I mean, cars you watch race in your childhood or your early adulthood always have a sort of special place in your heart. But again, those little Alfa Romeos, the GTAMs, very, very beautifully race engineered. I love them in their basic shape, but certainly there were degrees of expertise and competition input that just kept on improving the breed. And the way that bonnet at the front just sits up a little bit, you always think that, did someone forget to shut it? No, that really does help with a bit of airflow into the engine bay. But with those cars, you think Andrea Adamic and people like that, yes, racing in the European touring car. It would have been the European Saloon Championship really back then in the 60s. And you know,
0: you're not tempted to go back and buy that book then?
1: If I buy the book, I can't buy the car 1,000 times, you know, that's the way. Which book? I picked up lots of books. Oh, the one about the European Touring Car Championship.
0: The European Touring Car Championship.
1: Well, this would have been racing before then.
0: That was before then, wasn't it? That's late 60s, isn't it?
1: The book you're talking about is 1970 to 1975. So think Cologne Caprice versus the BMW 3-litre CSLs, the Batmobiles. Those were extreme days. And a lot of people in historic racing have, let's say, modernised version of those replicas, because the originals are worth off the clock.
0: Oh, yeah.
1: But some of the battles, and particularly the ones around the Nordschleife, I used to get the Ford Motorsport calendar every year because my father worked for the Blue Oval, and those yumping shots, and the drivers of the calibre of Jackie Stewart, Francois Sever,
0: Jochen Mass,
1: Hans Stuck, of course. Hans played you know, with both sides. They were fantastic days. And what hasn't really changed since then? This place, the Nürburgring Nordschleife, as you said, some of the crests have been rather smoothed off. Boo, said the photographers. But you know, that was still a great time. But just remember, the top of the field was quite small in those days. The drop-off down to the junior classes was remarkably quick. Admittedly, in the second year of the BMW CSL, lots of privateers had them. The Fords, the RS2s, 2600s with the German engine, then was superseded by the 3.1-litre cars. And all of them gradually got larger engines. The cars became more extreme, but they were great times.
0: You're right in what you say about the track, Bruce. This is exactly the same. The track goes in exactly the same direction as it did when it was built back in the 30s. We might have had a little bit more of a modernised set of runoffs. I say modernised. We're still in places not as modernised as, say, a Tilke modern circuit that would be built to by today's standards. However, looking back at those hedge-lined track sides back in the 60s, the onboard with Stirling Moss comes to mind, where down that section of track, where's my track map? That section of track out of it's through Arenberg, isn't it? And just down through the Foxhole, Ardnar Forst. Literally hedge-lined trackside, where a mistake, there was no such thing as track limits being placed. The track limits were, you ended up in a hedge. And fundamentally though, the track is exactly the same. Exactly the same. The track, the way that the track goes, the way that the track winds, it hasn't been truncated by a chicane here or a slow bit there that we've, you know, changed the profile of the corners. The profiles of the corners, the straights, the twists and the turns are exactly the same as they were. I'm pretty sure I'm right in that statement. When you look back across the years, there hasn't been any kind of modifications with the way that the circuit winds its way around.
1: No, absolutely not. But all that's happened is the barriers have been put there at the edge to stop you going off into the into the hedges, into the trees. And just remember at this circuit, as someone pointed out once, I'm trying to remember who it was, they said, those aren't little trees around the circuit, it's just you're seeing the very tip of the tree. The slopes, particularly when you get towards the carousel, it's just precipitous. And some of the new camera angles we're getting this year are just showing how steep some of those drops are. And what I always love, and the drivers love for the very purpose of this circuit is as it was, is when you get a shot from a blimp or a helicopter, you've got this massive forest, and at various points you see a little strip of tarmac running through it. And then if the helicopter moves on, you've lost it. It's just forest.
2: Yeah, it's just forest, yeah.
1: But the nature of this track, yes, there's a little bit of grass verge, but as we pointed out, an awful lot of place, the grass verge, and it's no use at all because it was wet overnight, that would accelerate the car, is only one car's width anyhow.
2: Yeah.
1: So go off over the white lines at the edge of the circuit at your peril. Great to see that the Mercedes still in the mix, the 190E, car number 516, driven very nicely by Ralph Schall. It just looked like such a standard car, didn't it, in those days? Yes. A tiny little rear wing, but of course it became more and more extreme. They put the 2.5 litre engine, rather built by Cosworth rather than the 2.3, and then they had the Evo models. And of course, that was a time when it was competing, and with the Ford Sierra RS Cosworth, they became more and more extreme. They were great, great days. 1987, I was here for the first time for the Nürburgring 24 Hours. And that was won by one of the Fords that year, one of the ones with the Texaco livery. Do you remember that? Klaus Niepietz,
2: yes.
1: And
2: Eggenberger.
1: The gang.
2: That would be the Eggenberger team. Yeah.
1: Oh dear. Oh dear. We shouldn't just praise Steve Soper. Indeed, we shouldn't just praise the Alfa Romeos, because one of the other lovely 1750 GT AMs is pulled off at the edge of the circuit. That is right at the end of the lap. We're looking back at Tiergarten. This is the final sweep. It's the right that leads to the left onto the start finish straight. Limping it slowly. Has the right rear wheel possibly come loose on that car? It's of course on the wrong side for me to see from this camera angle, but the driver's got it up onto the curbs on the inside, but he's going no further.
2: The driver is Moritz Kubis, a driver that was not going to share that car. He's been very selfish. He wasn't going to share that car. He was doing the whole of the 3 hours. It's the number 773. He's on the right-hand side curbing on driver's right.
1: Yep, so he's pulled up onto the curbing. He literally needed... Oh, dear. Oil stains coming out from under the bonnet. We talked about the front of the bonnet being very slightly raised. That's for air going in, but in this case, it's for oil coming out. So nearly got back to the pits.
2: That's a catastrophic failure, that, Bruce.
1: Yeah, that is monumentally. It's got to, actually rather nicely on the roof of the car. I'm trying to find a positive here, by the way. He's got the circuit diagrams of the tracks where he competes, but he's not going to be competing anymore. The car's got its left-hand wheels on the track. The rest is straddling the curb. It's not necessarily in a totally dangerous position. It's not in line of sight, but it's going to be removed. And hats off, again, super fast work. For the VW rescue vehicle, I think it's a Touareg or something, is going to tow that away. But for Kubis there, what frustration, not just because he's got an engine that may be no more, but also his race here.
2: Another
1: car, double waved yellows, another car just slightly behind a gantry from our position, can't see all of the car, hazard lights on, but it's stationary at the edge of the circuit.
2: That looks like the hats and back section of track. It's a black, kind of multicoloured, psychedelic kind of striping on that black coloured BMW. Can't quite see the
1: I don't think it's Hatzenbach. This is the fact the track then rises. The Hatzenbach largely falls gently away before it gets to Hochheiken. And the exit of this tight left hander, where the double wave yellows are being shown. Well, hold on, let's just look, and I can tell you if I update my latest warnings. Gosh, so many cars have been setting fastest laps that you literally every few seconds on the tracker or the ticker another message comes up. But certainly another car offline. Did it jump? Was it pushed? Or did it just simply pull to the edge of the circuit? Answer, the last of those options.
2: He has got the car moving, and if he just moves it a little bit further on, I'll get a number for you. I can tell you, though, the five laps have been completed. They're already well into their sixth lap. And the Kunkel Funke and Hamel Porsche RSR has extended the gap this time by, Bruce, to 14.5 seconds. So that has really, really pulled the stops out. And eventually being able to... Remember, it was down... It was 5.3, then it was 2.9 or something.
1: Yeah.
2: It went immediately out to over 14 seconds.
1: Yeah, what I want to know in that, though, is how, from its best lap, a 9-minute 20, the following lap was best part of 28 seconds slower, which allowed the Griezmann RSR to get closer, and then suddenly it improves his pace down to a 9:26, so gained 11 seconds over the Chasing Griezmann car.
2: I don't think
1: he hung back and said come and play.
2: Yeah.
1: No, he pulled up from stone last in the top class. He came up from 63rd position in the lead in that number 501.
2: And it was in three laps, wasn't it?
1: Four laps. I think he just came through towards the end of the fourth lap. Because I was looking down the entry list. I thought, where is he? He's not on the front. He's not on the grid. Am I going blind? Then I flipped it over to the second side and saw started stone last. The car that went really well in its class is the VW Scirocco that jumped straight to the head of the third group of cars. And that is still making progress. So many individual battles. But up front, it seems, as we get very close to the end of the first of 3 hours of racing here in the Deutsche Historische Langstrecke and Meisterschaft, the long-distance historic series here in Germany, that we have a car that has sort of put its flag on the flagpost for now. 501. It's the RSR IMSA. We've got a couple of those slightly Americanized 911 RSRs at the front end of the field. One in the lead and one in fourth place overall, which is the Boyka Use car, entered by Use Sportwagen Technik. Oh dear, the one 474 has a little bit of a biff on its nose, and that's a car that is a Colbert-driven car running in 8th place overall. It's had a little bit of contact with something, so I can't tell you how or where or why, but the front, the nose on that one with Alexander Kolb at the wheel. They're sort of mid-blue and red stripes, looking a little bit very much American, isn't it?
2: With very Brumos, you
1: exactly,
2: mean.
1: Exactly, Brumos Racing.
2: Yeah,
1: Full broad blue and red.
2: That's
1: at the
2: right.
1: Bonnet,
2: yeah, just a little trim, little sort of homage too. I wonder if that's the case, or some other historical livery is being alluded to. I'm just wondering, with two cars being recovered out on track, so we've got a couple of we haven't pulled the slow zone out there to recover those cars, but I'm wondering if now that we're only a minute away from the first hour completed, whether or not we're going to see some pit stops maybe ensue. We've got all of our drivers have to pit at least twice, all of the teams, or all of the cars I should say, not necessarily teams, and as we've said, some of the drivers choosing to just do the 3 hour race themselves as a sole entry, other cars two drivers, some of the cars three drivers, so we will we'll wait and see who we have. We've already got a lot of the cars down the order being into the pits for various things, whether or not it's one of the, you know, the mandatory, the obligatory stop. The number 477 in 44th, I've noticed, has come in to the pits. That's now on its outlap. That's the BMW E36, the M3 car 477. Third in its class, that's the class 38. With a lot of class structure going on in this race, we'll try and keep an eye on who our class leaders are. Overall leader, though, with a 29-second gap, he's extending it. In fact, he doubled it there. The 29-second gap going out to almost 30 seconds. That's one of the front runners, Bruce.
1: It is, alas. It's the car in fourth place, the Boyka Use Sportwagen Technik RSR IMSA, straight on at the first corner. Couldn't get the braking done, and then managed to haul it around before ending up in any gravel trap. I just want to blow the trumpet for the Scirocco that started on pole position in the second group. Bear in mind, about 60-something cars started ahead of it, and it is up to 24th position, so it's picked off two-thirds of that lead group of cars. That's quite something with the Scirocco that will be giving away an awful lot of performance, so clearly beautifully driven around the Nordschleife itself, the twisty bits where driver attack can certainly yield dividends.
2: That's a tremendous run, isn't it? It's leading its class as well.
1: Class 24, there's just a
2: 24.
1: Sign. It's ahead of a car that's leading class 25. I started looking at the divisions and it's sort of my brain melted a bit. So I thought there were just, good grief, we've actually got, well.
2: Well, he's 2.2, well, last time across the line, the Scirocco was 2.2 seconds behind the BMW E30, the 325i version of Tiedemann, Rusfer, and another driver who I can't see the name of. That's car 569. 23rd, 24th place respectively, but the Scirocco, like you say, if he continues moving through the field, all right, he may have moved through the field of classes of cars that have been a comparison power and performance wise as he gets further up into the top 20, that might not be the case, where he's up into the more powerful classes.
1: Yeah, Carr's most certainly in the pits, but actually it's ones who started in the third starting group. It just happens to be as the pit window opened for them, they got to the end of a lap, whereas the pit window wasn't open when the cars in the first group powered down the start-finish straight to kick off another lap. So early pit stops for those in the third group of cars. Out around the track, people have got all their stock in for the weekend. Well, just for this evening,
2: actually. That's this afternoon's stock, I would think. Yeah. Yes, we're in Germany. And
1: people are in costume, but they're all having fun. What I love is the fact that they'll have got their tents up, built their camps. It's not just a case of hitching a little tent up. There's so much more to it than that. A race-leading 501 Porsche, though, is just looking supreme. I saw one with a martini livery on the nose. This is why I couldn't work out who'd moved into lead and from where. I was only looking at the first page of the grid, which was fully 19 rows of cars. But 501 started stock last in the top group. Best lap, 9 minutes 20. Nobody else has even got under 9 minutes 30. So actually about 12 seconds faster than even the second fastest car. Huge, huge rear wing on the 911. RSR IMSA model, and we know, we've discussed this many a time, put the martini livery, any form of martini livery, and it's got to be worth a few seconds a lap. Just looks so quick.
2: We've had this conversation many, many times, and I think if I had to choose one livery, then it would be the martini livery. I mean, my favourite martini livery is the Formula One Brabham BT44B.
1: Well, it's combining two of your favourite things, isn't it?
2: That's right. It's the white one, not the red one, though.
1: Absolutely.
2: I
1: agree.
2: But you put a martini livery on anything, whether it's a Group C car, a GTP car, or a Porsche RSR, or indeed an Opel Astra, it would look fantastic.
1: Yeah, well, crisp, bright colours, and you have to thank the Montalera family for putting the martini badges and stripes, but they were often just so subtle, because bear in mind there weren't many sponsors on there, so a driver, the livery designers could leave space to make emphasis around. And you, in fact, there was a Automobile Sport magazine, I'm fairly sure it was them, or was it Octane, I think it was Automobile Sport, did top 50 race liveries. What was number one? You clearly ticked all the boxes. It was Martini.
2: Was it really?
1: It was a Porsche 935, which again I think you'd probably quite enjoy. Oh dear, bit of debris on track, or was it coming out of the back of the 911 RSR that suddenly dropped it? And luckily, whatever came has been blasted to the side of the circuit, so I don't think that just fell off. It's a bit of bodywork, a bit of front splitter off something by the looks of it.
2: Yeah, a bit of undertree or something there. It looks as though it is out of harm's way. It's been flicked up by one of the passing cars and moved onto the grass runoff area to the side of the track, so that won't cause any further problems or anybody any issues as this race continues. Then we're into the second hour. 1 hour 55 to go. The main runners at the front of the field not pit stopping quite yet, and the gap to that number 501, the martini liveried RSR Porsche, 29 seconds before we get the Griezmann car. That's the green liveried Porsche in second place. A further 14 seconds before we get the bright yellow Porsche 964 Cup version. That's leading its class 42, and it's been driven by Rudolf. The Boik juice driven Porsche 911 RSR IMSA, very similar car to our leading car, who has just put in a personal best fastest lap to give him the it's the Bowman car. So I'll finish what I was going to say. 3.5 seconds between the number 511 in fourth and the car ahead of it. And then in fifth place, a car that is on a charge. It's the Bowman Porsche 911, another 911 RSR 3 litre. That's just put in a 9 minutes 37.3. And I think that's gone, for some reason, that's showing purple, Bruce, but that is not the quickest lap time that we've seen today. And I'm not quite sure why that is showing as it is on that timing screen.
1: No, I'm just waiting for that pink strip to go away, but it suddenly moved us where it started 11th. And okay, we had the car that started right at the back in the top class, 63rd position, up into the lead after on the fourth lap. That's the Kunkel Funker Hamel RSR IMSA, but this one has been a bit of a slow burner, really. It's showing decent pace up to fifth place overall, number 112, the Baumann family car. When I talk Baumann, I talk Dirk, I talk Philip, I talk Ben. They're qualifying time. You know, a lot of this, you get an anomaly, Joe, because qualifying is quick fire. and they may not have had their fastest driver in for qualifying and so on and so forth, but this guy has suddenly picked up the pace. This is the one that flicked up a bit of something off the track. We weren't sure if it fell off the bottom of this orange and white RSR, but certainly going very nicely now. But I would have expected, if this guy's got the pace to rise to fifth, it would have started making the charge early on. But maybe it's a driver who's not so experienced with the car and is just finding form, finding the style and the consistency. Maybe, we've commented about this before, Joe, of course, is maybe there's a slight mechanical problem for some of these cars, and then suddenly they've decided they've come good, they can learn to attack. But next target is that Mercedes that's been having a good old run. In fact, the Mercedes has got back ahead. No, I tell you what, there's another Mercedes from a different class. I was going to say, the speed differential wasn't a case of a car running fifth, falling to sixth. Not at all, but certainly, whichever Bowman is on board at the moment, through the hats and backs, it looks like there's been a little bit of a shower, possibly. Maybe it was just the way the light was catching the track as the Bowman 112 Porsche, which is absolutely lapping up some of the tail-end cars, as you'd expect it to do. Younger, more powerful, more aerodynamic.
2: Right, wind beginning to pick up as well, and the sky down towards the Goodyear Curva on the Grand Prix track are beginning to look a little bit more ominous, filling up those gaps in the clouds from the broken sky that we had earlier, and looking like it's building up moisture. It's going to rain, I think, any moment now. So with it coming across from that area, we're not quite... the Hatzenbach might have just picked up a little bit of precipitation as well, Bruce, because it's not that far geographically from that area. We can certainly feel the humidity in the air as well.
1: You can. There's a tiny little bit of spray coming, particularly with that number 112 RSR with its great big broad slick tyres. It's just putting a little bit of spray out in the back as it goes, but at this point it's almost notional rain, and then three corners later it may be almost bone dry. But certainly whichever of the Baumans on board at the moment, they are really pushing it around the circuit. Of course, picking off an E30 BMW, you'd expect him to be able to do that, but the way the front end of that car is washing around, very happy to have it quite fluid, quite, you know, on top of the performance of that car. I just really can't work out why that hasn't been nearer the front early on, but certainly quite comfortable now.
2: Leader is into the pits. So the first of the overall race leaders into the pits for its pit stop. We haven't got any driver information as to who is handing to who.
1: Oh, heavy,
2: that is
1: heavy
2: now
1: rain.
2: Heavy rain.
1: And that's going Flugplatz to, oh, dearie me, one of the hardest parts of the circuit from my point of view. You go Schwedenkreuz, Arenberg, Fuchsra, etc. And that is stair rods, which means heavy.
2: That could even be a bit of hail in there as well, Bruce. We've had that across the course of this week. More of it forecast for the main race, the 24-hour race, but right now those track conditions have turned horrific.
1: Absolutely horrific. And don't forget, for a lot of the teams, they've just put their second driver on board. It's 10 degrees out there, so you don't quite expect hail, but that is heavy, heavy rain. If it was a driver that was in from the start of the race, they've got more of an ability to adapt. But the second drivers, so those who've just taken over, possibly on the outlap, building up their confidence, and then they hit that halfway around the lap. So this is a moment in which incident hopefully can be kept in check, but I'd say it's a fairly parlous moment.
2: Well, this is when it can go horribly wrong. When the rain came out there on track, our overall leader, the Porsche RSR of Kunkel, Funke and Hamel, the number 501, that was the Martini car that we saw on the live stream just a few moments ago. That car has pulled into the pits. The rest of the field looks like they've gone through, as the leader is now, the number 501, now coming out of the pits and getting on with it. Where do you go tyre-wise, Bruce? Are these cars are on slick tyres, certainly the ones at the front are. And so where do you go choice-wise on a set of slicks? Because the problem is not necessarily the lack of tread on the tyre, but it's the reduction in tyre temp that can cause these drivers problems.
1: What I do is come in and give the car to someone else. That's just me, though. Right, yellow and red, slippery surface flags. No surprise for some of the drivers there, but they literally go from one part of the track for four or five corners where it's really, really heavy rain to light rain. And by the time they're another 5 kilometres around this 25-kilometre circuit, it's bone dry. But they've got to keep an eye on what the clouds are, where they are. And we've got a very slow-moving Porsche 924S of some sort. Sorry, is that 944? Beg your pardon. Sorry, sir.
2: It's number 924, though.
1: Okay, could be it's in Boss livery, but that is definitely someone going, I'm not sure I quite have the grip of the car at the moment.
2: And that's got one driver down to drive it, Suzanne Fuca. is in that car. It's a 924 Carrera GT.
1: Okay, I was vaguely right to start.
2: Yeah, you were vaguely right. It's in the same family sort of resemblance.
1: Well, the front end had the sort of the nacelles on the bonnet, which made me think 924.
2: Yeah, you're right. I think Suzanne was just tippy-toeing through the wet because she's picked up speed now and back up to what looks like racing speed through a different part of the track, which looks like it's got certainly got hasn't got as much rain as we were seeing now. 1 hour 48 just clicked by, and the rain that we thought was coming has arrived a bit earlier. We thought it was going to be coming towards 6 o'clock. However, it did threaten to come earlier. Well, it's carried out that threat, and now we've got an absolutely sodden track out there. It is really, really wet conditions on certain parts of this track.
1: Some of the drivers choosing to put their hazard lamps on. Presumably that's someone just limping home, or is it just simply so you can see me? But one of the Porsche 964 Cup class cars still looking great in that sort of 1990s liveries when they had their entire championship. Slick 50 livery on that one. But again, taking the higher line, and one of the older BMWs go for a little bit of a rotation, number 583. Getting it wrong, but rather cleverly. There's a tiny little patch of tarmac. We gravel all around it and managed to rotate backwards, and that's just coming down to the Goodyear Kercher. So it didn't even get into the hairpin at the bottom of the Grand Prix circuit. Had a little spin and got onto the tarmac patch on the outside. Were they too deep into the corner? One, two, three. Ironically,
2: easy done, isn't it?
1: So easily done. It's the lowest speed moment almost of the entire circuit, just a gentle loop around. And of course, for the driver, it's happening in slow motion.
2: Just trying to carry too much speed into the corner, the back end, giving up the ghost of an effort there. The driver's down to drive that number 583 BMW. Christoph Breukmann and Frederik Niekes. It's a BMW 325i, an E30 version of that model. And losing time now as he regains his composure at the Goodyear Kerber.
1: But again, that could be a driver who was on his outlap, or it was someone who's maybe done one lap and they tried to brake where they braked the lap before. Just a tiny bit damper down there, but that's not a particularly damp part of the circuit. It's really that run about a third of the way around the lap, not even that. Schwedenkreuz up to Arenberg and the approach via Flugplatz. That's where the rain, we've spotted it from the cameras there. Of course, we don't have cameras on every corner of the circuit. We couldn't possibly with around 170 bends. So there are patches of the track we don't get to see. But for the fans around the outside of the track, already got their winter wear on, their wet weather gear on, umbrellas up. Oh dear, someone's had contact with the barrier. We've got a BMW that is rather short than it was. This is one that was running very, very nicely early on. Smoke streaming off the front bodywork. The 583 BMW has had another spin. Just as it gets off the Grand Prix loop, where it had a spin down at the Goodyear Kercher, the hairpin at the bottom, has another coming out of the second part of Sabine Schmitz, and then they get one of the trickiest parts of the circuit, entering Hatzenbach. Back. We've now suddenly got rain splashing on our commentary box windows on the start-finish straight as well. So it is pretty much rain around half the circuit. The second half of the circuit for a bright sight round still appears for now, or the last time we had sight of them, to be in the dry. But certainly the very front end of the circuit has got rain, and that run, when you go into the Nordschleife, is not what it was for drivers the time before. And one of the really front-running BMWs, I think it's the Tischner car that started on pole position. Remember that M3?
2: Yeah.
1: Was right at the sharp end of the field in qualifying. And that one, I think, is the one that's just pulled off behind the barriers.
2: Yeah, that one has been...
1: Yeah, Tischner Tonga's car. Yeah, it was the pole starter, 46.
2: You've got various access points around the Nordschleife where you can pull off the racetrack. It then gets you onto the public roads, and a lot of access roads in between this circuit. I mean, the whole villages and towns within the confines of this track. That car will be making its way back to the paddock, no doubt. The rain is a bit strange, Bruce. Horacht up towards just out of the carousel, you then rise up to the highest point of this track, is where the rain doesn't seem to be quite yet, but it is heading there.
1: No, exactly. So actually, last time around, we still had some drivers setting the fastest laps of their cars race so far, including the second place Griezmann and Griezmann Porsche 911 RSR. That did a 9:29 lap, so that's got so within 8.5 seconds of the ultimate lap, which was set by whoever's on board the Kunkel Funke Hamel AC Mayon entered Porsche 911 RSR. But as the cars get towards the exit, the top end of the Grand Prix loop. At just the point they turn left and left again, we've now got rain slashing against the camera lens there, the Sabine Schmitz curve. So just where the drivers don't want the track to be messy and difficult and greasy and wet, Hatzenbach, yep, it's absolutely there. Tippy toes
2: for everyone as well. There are very limited areas on this track that have not seen any rain. Now wipers are lashing across windscreens as we head out onto the Nordschleife off the Grand Prix track, of the two Alphas tippy-toeing their way around. The word even more so, more emphasis on the term patience, being very delicate with that throttle pedal. All of these cars, all right, there's a few of them, haven't got a massive amount of power. And there we can see the yellow Alpha as we went through the Hatzenbach, the Alpha slewing sideways. And that was, as I mentioned, delicate throttle control, Bruce. He didn't get the memo. And that was just that would have been a minute amount of excess throttle that caused that wheel spin.
1: Yeah, that's when you'd realise how just precipitous the situation is. But give another 3 or 4 kilometres, the track will be rather dry. Looking out of our commentary position over towards, we can see the Schloss in the village, the tower over Nürburgring village, but it's relatively bright sky over there. Look to our left, dark, dark grey over the bottom end of the Grand Prix loop of the circuit. But the heaviest rain appears to be from Hatzenbach through those formidable corners, Hocheichen, Quiddelbacher, Flugplatz, Arenberg, Vosseröhr, Adenauer, Forst. Perhaps at that point it begins to dry, but it's a moving feast, not a feast. Some of these drivers, quite the reverse, but they've got to have patience, because though we're going to get rain between now and the end of the race, I don't think it's going to be constant. It may become heavy, it may just become an hour in which you get 5-10 minutes of rain, but right now the drivers have to keep it on the island. Second of the two Alfa Romeos doing precisely what the lead of those two Alfa Romeos did a short while ago, having a twitch all on its own. At this point, drivers also remembering, stay off the painted curbing and the rib curbing, where suddenly you can lose just enough traction to tip you around and just change the moment of movement of your cars. But the marshals being super, super clear with their slippery surface warning flags, yellow and red stripes. And for now, it's caution. That's the byword.
2: And stay off the normal textbook racing line as well. Use the line just off the racing line where it's less rubbered in. It's incredible to see just how much grip you have in these wet conditions when you get off that racing line. The tyres, the car just seems to grip. You have no traction whatsoever. And then all of a sudden, you find grip and off we go around the track. So you'll see drivers taking a less than conventional route around this track. They're just being very careful where to position the car. The more rubbered in areas, and remember, Bruce, we had torrential rain last night. So we haven't got a massively rubbered in racetrack here. It's a very, very green racetrack. So it might not be as beneficial to get massively offline here. As we are watching our current leader, who owes us a pit stop, the Griezmann Porsche, leads by 35 seconds from the Boyk Juice car. That was the light blue and gold trimmed car in second place, the Rudolf Porsche 964 Cup car. That was the car that was that led this race very, very early on, off the start, actually. That car is now pulled into the pits for its pit stop. The early leader is down in fourth, but regaining all the time, and that car will rise back to the top of the cream will rise back to the top when we get through the pit stop phase for the cars in front of it.
1: It did, and just to reiterate, the number 501 you're talking about presumably had it from Kuckel to Funker, if they've kept with the potential running order they suggested. They started last in the first group of cars. They started in 63rd position. We saw nothing of their progress at the first lap because they were onto the first page on the timing screen. But within four laps, they were into the lead of the race. And they have really pressed on. Now, a car that's also been the front end of the field is 511. It's bright green with a white and orange stripe over its nose. And that owes us a pit stop. But it's up into second place overall. The Boyko used car entered by Youth Sport Wagen Technique. And on the run up towards Flugplatz and then Schwedenkreuz, that is very, very much tippy-toe driving from one of the Opel Astras, because that was the point at which we saw the heaviest of the heavy rain.
2: He was going through a right-hander there in that Opel Astra. You heard him come off the throttle. That's because it wouldn't have been going in the straight in the trajectory that he was wanting from the steering wheel. He started to go straight on a little bit, just came off. A little bit feathering of the left foot on the brake would have checked that one. Who am I to tell him how to drive that Opel Astra around there? Look at those ominous clouds now just outside of our window. Now beginning to build up for more rain to come.
1: I would say, Joe, the cloud base has risen.
2: You think so? It's going up?
1: Yep, it's risen. Certainly if we look dead ahead from our point in the commentary box, we're looking across in the direction of the point where it's wettest, but it's much brighter from my visual, my line of sight. Dark clouds above, but they are somewhat higher, but they are moving.
2: And the dark clouds are above the area of the track, at the Grand Prix track, Schwedenkreuz, Flugplatz, that sort of area. To our right here on the start-finish straight, that's where the majority of the Nordschleifer is. It's over across to our right where we are pointing, literally, when I point out my window to the right, I'm pointing down the Dottinger Hoop. And there's broken cloud there. However, as we've seen so many times, Bruce, the weather is heading that way. And we've also got cloud buildup beginning to develop, and precipitation can just build from nothing here. There's so much moisture in the atmosphere that we can just create rain from nothing. And as we see there, Tiergarten is an absolute wash there with massively, massively wet track. So the rain is still on that section of the track there. There's no part of this course now in any kind of dry conditions, and it's going to be patience and tippy-toeing all the way to the checkered flag now, I would think, because there's more rain coming.
1: You'd have to say so. And number 911 and 511, both Porsches, both RSRs, owe us a pit stop. They will be coming in. This time around, I'm absolutely sure of that. And then we'll see where exactly they slot back in, but do expect the number 501 Martini livery RSR IMSA model to be back in the lead of the race when all the front runners have come in. For some of them, it'd just be a moment to heave a sigh of relief and say, what have you seen on the television, to any of their pit crew? They may not have seen anything, because of course they're standing in the pit lane with most of the garage doors closed, because that's where the cars that compete in the 24 hours are housed. Now, a car that looks like it's a Zach Speed Escort, because it's yellow and bright green, the colours that Eric Zakowski used to run in the 1970s. That's another car going slowly. I don't know if it had its own problem. Replay coming up.
2: That's early 70s as well. That's a Mark 1.
1: Absolutely.
2: That's a Mark 1 Escort. Ooh. RS2000. That has gone off massively heavy. Huge contact into the barrier. It's regained the track. And we have got that car now limp. I'll be amazed if the right-hand side suspension on both the front and the rear. Now, remember, solid rear axle on the back. Well, that'll be a five-link axle on the back of that RS. So that's now limping its way back. That'll have extensive suspension damage on both those right-hand side wheels.
1: Okay, so what we were saying about the weather over towards Nürburgring Village being better, that was superseded by rain hitting that part of the track, and that was the final sort of sweepers, the Schumacher S, I think it was, where that went off, clattered the barriers, the yellow and green Mark 1 Escort, up onto two wheels, and then just ran along the grass curb, possibly rubbing along the banding in front of the barriers. But for everyone at that part of the circuit, they're being greeted with waved yellow flags. There's a huge impact mark with the barrier on the other side of the circuit. Now, how did that happen?
2: Well, we might get another look at it, Bruce.
1: Oh, dearie me. There's a BMW got all four wheels off the ground, went snap to the left, bonnet up, bonnet down, car back on the ground, spinning, putting dirt across the circuit. And Alfa Romeo comes through next and all but comes to a stop, luckily responding very, very well to the flags. But that is a huge impact with the car. And the track is so steep at that point, we have lost sight of the car in the dip, because we're looking from a high point of the circuit looking down. That is a big thump.
2: You know what, Bruce? I was so focused on watching the impact as it nosed into the barrier there, I forgot to look at the number. But you did the same.
1: Yeah,
2: any idea of the number?
1: Amateurs.
2: Sorry, people. We were so taken in by the incident there. A massive, massive front end impact on that BMW. A huge amount of damage, and now being sorted out just out of our sight over the rise of that section of track there. Hopefully, not cause too many people today and too many people's consternation. We're still waiting for those overall leaders now to come back into the pits, or come into the pits for the first time, I should say, Bruce.
1: Yeah, but I tell you what, you know, I think you can never second guess where the yellow flags are going to come. Will there be a slow zone? We haven't had one yet, but certainly with a run of people going off, it means a whole string of corners have had yellow flag zones, and that means for 911, which is the Griezmann car that was running second overall, and 511, which is the Boyka Use RSR IMSA model, they will have had a slower lap than they wanted, and also they've been slowed by the heavy rain on this lap, so the others who are having their pit stop maybe a lap earlier should have a bit of a smile on their face. They should have gained time by being in the pits when they were.
2: Yeah, I think you might be right, because people out on track, there's now some code 60 slow zones appearing. So the number 501, that's now making its way back up towards the lead of the race where it was when it came into the pits. That will be benefiting massively. For one, the track is much slower because of the weather. And then add in the odd slow zone here and there, which is what we've got. And then we're going to be massively beneficial.
1: 420 is the car that went around with the Callas livery, the sponsorship. Very smart looking car. Well, it was when it entered the corner, but sadly not when it slewed across the track and went in at not an oblique angle, but fairly relatively direct, about a 30 degree angle of impact with the barriers. The barriers pushed back, that BMW whipping its way around and being abandoned at the top, at the bottom of the slope. A very, very steep climb just after there. So code 60 on that corner again. The marshals doing a very, very good job. Bit of debris thrown on the circuit, but it was largely gravel and mud and muck from that spinning, actually flying all four wheels off the track, Callas BMW. But everyone now knows it's there.
2: It's a 325i, and it's the drivers, not sure which of the driver was responsible for that off or was the unlucky passenger in that off, but it's Maximilian Arnold and Thomas Seifert. They are the drivers down to compete in that number 420, which is, I would pretty much doubt whether that's going to take any further part in this race. Heavy damage on the front end, as we saw.
1: Again, it's just a question of the good fortune of the timing of your pit stop, because this is a three-hour race. We've actually got, within another 2 minutes, we'll be at the halfway point. So the people making their first pit stop rather late, did they gain or did they lose? Hard to tell, but anyone out on the track at the moment, of course, when they enter that code 60, will be losing time. And I fancy a car that's timed its pit stop very well is car number 474, listed as sixth place overall. Very, very good looking RSR, and Alexander Kolb at the wheel, but another 964 off at the edge of the circuit. Car 475, Strahler Autosport, that would have entered it in period. HDS sponsorship on the car, and
2: Michael Pulser and Adrian Burry down to drive that car.
1: Well, Burry listed on the graphic at the moment, but again, one of the few broad, wide points on the circuit in terms of grass around the edge, and that was a fortunate moment, and that Porsche continues on its way.
2: Track conditions very, very difficult, as we can clearly see. The rain falling ever heavier around this track. And these competitors now with the slippery surface flag out there, easy for these drivers to see that. I'm pretty sure they're well aware of just how slippery this track is without the marshal's assistance. But the marshal's being very, very good insofar as they are warning drivers into parts and sections of this track that the track is now slippery indeed.
1: This is where confidence in your car, knowledge of your car, experience and time spent in your car, how good is it in the dry, how good is it in the wet? And you can certainly see some of the drivers are just that much more confident to push on, and are just waiting for everybody to come in and serve their pit stops. 5.11 came in last time around, is waiting to come in from second place overall. But really, it's those that pitted earlier for the first their two pit stops, I sense, will have an advantage. But that could all be thrown out of the window if they come out onto the circuit, get a code 60, have to drop their pace accordingly. If you can get past an incident with a waved yellow flag, of course, you don't lose as much time. So it's real lottery at the moment. But I do expect the car that was leading before the pit stops to come back out into the lead. But will it stay there? The 501 RSR IMSA Porsche.
2: We've just had the 911 into the pits, Bruce. That's in from the lead. The Griezmann car, that's Griezmann and Griezmann. Leading overall and leading class 19. Second in class 19 and second overall. Still out there is now the 511. That looks like it's it might come into the pits next time by.
1: Yeah, the gap between them had opened out to over half a minute, though. They weren't that far apart. Maybe last time I checked, they're about 20 seconds apart, but it's almost doubled in the space of one single lap.
2: I actually think they've steered out, Bruce, because they were pretty close on track. So I think the number 511 might, next time by, come through. If he comes into the pits, he will still show as the overall leader, as the 501, the early leader. That car is now in fifth place as problems continue to arise for our competitors out there on this very, very greasy, slippery track.
1: Well, a track where a lot of drivers get it wrong is the pair of corners that start the turn from the Grand Prix circuit onto the full Nordschleife. It's the Sabine-Smits curve. Sprinkle in rain, greasy surface, and possibly a driver just starting their stint. Just a little bit too much right foot over the curbing, whipping around, but certainly the tail went out, but didn't wag the dog. The dog was kept in check, but certainly plenty of moments for drivers out there. Great to have a little Porsche 912 as well, four-cylinder engine, really good balance. And in fact, when it comes to balance out on the circuit, the 912s were often on the road as well, often rather sweeter than the 911.
2: Yeah, absolutely. You don't see very many of them out there racing these days, do you?
1: They're not racing, but on the road.
2: My brother-in-law used to have a 912, and it was a project that he got it to restore, and he basically didn't do anything with it for about 5 years, maybe even 10 years.
1: Sounds like me.
2: He sold it on.
1: I always wanted one. I always thought they just have a really sweet, I love that early 911 shape.
2: Yeah.
1: And to have one with an end, hopefully it wouldn't cost as much, but one that was, you know, famously very, very nimble.
2: Yes.
1: Quite like that.
2: Yeah. It is.
1: Has he sold it?
2: He has. It's the same colour as that one as well. In fact, hang on. What was the reg?
1: He keeps waving when he comes past the commentary box.
2: Yes, that's where it's disappeared to. Grand Prix track showing to be as wet as ever. Cars using the wet line to get around the Goodyear curve. Very, very late. Henry staying all the way around the outside of the curve. And what helps the Goodyear curve is the fact that it's slightly banked, of course. So the water, by gravity, will force the water to the inside. So drivers being very, very heads up there and using that outside line all the way around the outside. It isn't just less rubber out there, but the actual gradient of the bankings of that Goodyear curve helps a lot with finding grip there.
1: Conditions on the Grand Prix loop, they've been the kindest of anywhere on the circuit, but bear in mind, well, you don't want it getting difficulties just as you go onto the Nordschleife, and that's where the rain just sort of began, then it moved all the way up Flugplatz, making it hazardous up there. But for the drivers still on the Grand Prix loop, they've got the space to perform without too much concern. They've got the relatively dry circuit, but as soon as they get up through that Vidal chicane, they know what's coming next, and that's just where the track starts becoming really greasy. But I'd suggest the rain that blew through there 10 minutes ago has just about moved on. But of course, the residue is on the surface of the circuit, and for drivers going through the Sabine-Smits curve, including that 924 Carrera GT, tiptoe is the name of the game.
2: We've got a Porsche 911 RSR IMSA back to the front of the field. However, it's the number 511, not our original and early leader. The Boyka Juice entry has continued round.
1: And we have two trucks out on circuit being protected by a couple of course vehicles, because obviously they're travelling slowly. But what are they taking? They are taking barrier sections around. And a generator, new barrier sections in the trailer, generator on top, heavy, heavy rain for them at this point on the circuit. But they have got to repair the barriers where that number 420 BMW went, 325i went in and went in hard, pushed the barriers back, I would say a good half metre, if not slightly more.
2: Yeah, barrier doing its job by folding slightly, Bruce, not really staying, you know, where they do have an element, Armco does have an element of flexibility. And it's all about soaking up the energy, taking that energy, dissipating that energy, so the actual human element isn't the one that takes the brunt of that. Slower traffic in the form of the Opel Astra, identifying the purple 60 code zone section before anyone else did. That's the number 483, the Opel Astra, isn't it? That was very heads up. The BMW behind didn't quite notice the code 60.
1: No, didn't. And, accidents can breed accidents. Well, I tell you what's harder. Hail on the circuit. We talked a while ago about it being 10 degrees. Hail doesn't come at 10 degrees. That means the temperature has fallen. We've had a whole host of hailstorms over the last couple of days. They don't last long, but it's not what you want on an already slippery surface, to have a coating of little ball bearings. And yes, even on the Grand Prix loop, one of the escorts has had... Sorry, it's the Opel Cadet. GT has had a moment. I saw the bluff nose, thought it was an RS1800, but that's hooked it up. This is a car that's been going really very, very nicely, I must say, in the early stage of the race. We picked it out earlier as one that was ahead of cars that would have more grunt and more application. But that, right now, oh, they're having a go. They're just going through the bingo card of weather conditions they can have out on the circuit. And any driver who's out, anyone who's doing the whole race, he'll go, I've got the lot. I've had everything bar heat stroke in this race.
2: Four seasons in one day it has been today. It was yesterday. We suspect it might be across the rest of the weekend here if you're joining us for the big race, the 24 hours, the 54th running of the ADSC 24 hours of the Nürburgring. We are just past the half distance mark on this, the one of the major support races, the 3 hour DHLM, the Deutsche Historische Langstreckenmeisterschaft, to give it its full title. Getting towards the second half, in well inside the second half now, and if anything, conditions continue to be ever trickier. We've got an oil trail down the section of track that the BMW had gone off as the Escort RS 2000 Mark II is being brought back into. Didn't quite get the number of that one as well, Bruce, but we're barrier repairs going on, so we're still quite a way away from the track being brought out. Now, did you see that oil dry trail? What part of the track did we say that was, by the way? Is that the...
1: I honestly can't remember. So much has happened in this race.
2: I'll tell you where that is. That's from out of the Hatzenbach over the Hoheiken towards Flugplatz.
1: Right, 911 has always been right in the mix. The Griesmann car, it got into the lead. It was running second. It's been caught and passed by the number 516 Mercedes, that 190E Evo 2. And a huge twitchy moment as the Mercedes went past, and certainly whichever Griezmann is on board that 911 RSR thought, I think I need to get out of the way here. The Mercedes was sideways about 10 degrees out of true, and somehow kept it in straight line. So Ralf Schall will go, he'll tell you, everybody who'll listen, that was an inspired overtaking manoeuvre, but I think it was a case of just staying out of the way, let it through.
2: Even more inspired was getting past two back markers. And as I say that, the Mercedes pulled to the left. Oh, no, there is the Astra that I thought. We've got two Astras in the picture. The Mercedes got past two backmarkers and put two backmarkers between himself and the Griezmann Porsche. So Charles up to second, the number 511 that currently leads this race, nine laps completed, is still needing the pit stop.
1: All I can say about the number 420 BMW is it's made of strong stuff, but the front end has been moved back by, I'd say, a good
2: half a metre. That could be a write-off.
1: It could. I mean, the doors were all thrown open. That was also to help get the straps lift the car. But it's
2: what the significant part of the front of a saloon car, as we've got the 471 into gravel, and that is down at Arenberg. He's off on the outside of Arenberg. Always tricky there. Very, very fast sweep left and then on the brakes for the right-hander can catch you out. The 471 looks like he's beached, Bruce.
1: Alpha 33. Someone else, I think, had also been in there. There was gravel at the edge of the circuit, not put by the Alpha, because the Alpha's just gone into the gravel, not come out. But, again, just at the point where the 420 BMW went off and reshaped the barriers... Yeah, someone else has dropped a huge amount of oil. In fact, even in the shot beforehand, you can see there is a line around the circuit where there's a lot of oil. I don't know if the 420 hit it and then went around. I think he did.
2: That's the oil. I was just about to say, is that cause or effect? That oil down, it's cause or effect. So somebody's lost a lot of oil. Was it the Alpha that we saw pull off with oil coming from streaming from the bonnet?
1: Good call.
2: So an oil trail there.
1: What? Yeah, it was an oil trail, but also the amount of slipperiness increased because it then had a sudden little rain shower on top.
2: So it's wet track. Yes,
1: it's widened it. So the Alpha, remember, got the whole way back to within about 150 metres of pit entry, clearly leaving a trail of oil because we saw it.
2: That's even more unfortunate for the 420 BM, isn't it? I mean, he's come over there, very fast section of track. You've got to be on the throttle there, and the oil has just literally spat him off.
1: But what had happened, the oil was slightly, well, it came past that point, but he went off the track beforehand, got on the grass, ran along the barrier, and then was trying to rejoin the circuit. At that point, the car was out of true, the bottom of the dip, piled into the barrier. The car has now been lifted away. The Alfa Romeo 33 Quattro Valvole will be pulled out of the gravel. No damage to that one. Of course, for anyone else following, there'll be some new gravel on the outside of the circuit, but that will live to fight another day.
2: Honorary mention for the driver then. Philipp Zeitler is the driver that's currently being pulled out of the gravel. Gravel being strewn. Has he caused all that gravel to be on the...
1: No, he literally drove straight on at that corner. Someone else's, yes. He went into the gravel, has not come out. He will produce some gravel onto the circuit when that tow rope gets some tension and moves away. But someone else, it's a straight line point, as you say, into someone like Arenberg. And at that point, again, it was a little bit of oil, it's a bit of rain.
2: But it's like Mario Kart out there. There's going to be banana skins going down next. We've had hail, we've got oil, we've got gravel, we've got... shards of gravel there, and now we're just waiting for the banana skins to get put out.
1: Baker frogs. They always get thrown in, don't they? Oh, well.
2: Well, that
1: so,
2: car
1: tricky,
2: pulled
1: tricky
2: out,
1: conditions.
2: Bruce.
1: Well done for getting it out onto... Again, you know, the marshal's in a position of relative danger, but marshalling flagging will indicate to all those that up ahead is a... Seems they've got a trouble with the strap. It's like he drove over the strap, having come forward onto the circuit. Now that's being pulled clear. He's driving back, and it's still attached to the car. So that marshal's on double time. Now he's unhooked the Alfa Romeo. Off it can go, and the marshals with the tow truck can get clear of that.

0: Funke and Hamill, yeah, a bit of an issue.
1: But they've served a second pit stop.
0: Ah, have they? Right, okay.
1: That is why their lap, instead of being about 12 and a half minutes, was 14 and a half minutes. So quite a few of the crews have picked up one lap penalties for not respecting speed in the pit lane or a flag signal. But that one is not one of them.
0: So that is that car has served its two stops that we were expecting. Yes.
1: So they've made the most of the conditions. The conditions have suddenly just got so much worse on the Grand Prix loop. The part that is theoretically really relatively easy, it's almost impossible to see the track now. There is a sheen of water right across the whole width, into the dip, up to the Vidal chicane, and then down. Sorry, a bit earlier, coming into the Goodyear Caira at the lowest point on the circuit. That is full and properly wet. But in the background, there is blue sky. Of course, there is.
0: Beautiful, and that background is where the track goes off towards the Nordschleife. So the heaviest of rain now on the Grand Prix Strecke as we continue our route around there. We're going through the Michael Schumacher S on towards the Bilstein Kurve, the Omi Kurve, Bilstein, and then the Vidal chicane. We're a little bit off that, but the heaviest of rain with a lot of surface water on the Grand Prix track at the moment, causing drivers a bit of concern. But the weather, as we've seen, Bruce, this rain cloud seems to be not moving away from down just above the Goodyear Kurve. It's staying right above it, and it's this massive downpour down there that's causing problems. Up towards the just to the right of the picture on the stream there is the Sabine Schmidt curve, and as you can see, bright blue skies breaking across from our right here in our position on the start finish straight. We are just on the left there as you look at the screen, but weather so changeable here.
1: I just want to wind the clock back about half an hour, and I said, remember, by the end of the race, we'll struggle to remember it was dry in the first 45 minutes. That's where we are, half an hour on from there, and there's probably not a car in the field that hasn't had a slip or a slide somewhere around the laps, and then not always knowing what's around the corner. They've got to really keep their eyes peeled for what messages are coming, not just from the clouds ahead of them, but from the flag marshals, and they've done a very good job so far. We've had barrier repair, not quite complete yet, but the crews, they are experts at doing a very, very quick fix, so you have to take a lot of time out to applaud them for their work, because just think about it, running 25 kilometres of regular road and controlling things to be hard enough, but here with such difficult access, this comes from practice. Oh dear, we've got a Porsche off in Hatzenbach and nose into barriers, drivers left, and again super super slippery, but stationary 911, hopefully that can be moved because that's not in the best place, but the drivers go towards Hocheiken, they get released and they can build up the speed all over again.
0: We talk about the eclectic mix of cars in this field there, notice that to the Peugeot 205 GTI that's tippy-toeing its way through the Hatzenbach, just past that Porsche. Literally zero runoff at the first part of Hatzenbach on the left-hand side. Drivers left as you go through the right-hand. If you get that wrong by just... And it's so easy to do that in these conditions. Look how far that trail of oil is across towards the Flugplatz. It's about a 200-metre trail of oil, and again I would put that down to that Alpha.
1: Yeah, I'm afraid so you think how far he drove from there right round towards the end of the lap, that's probably about 15 or 16 kilometers, or translate that into imperial if you feel, but it looks as though at the moment there's a course vehicle blue flashing light at the start of that stream of oil. What are they going to do? Are they going to be able to get some more quick dry onto it? How well does quick dry work, the powder, when it's precipitating?
0: Probably a track cleaner, like with a suction. So you're brushing it and sucking it, and you're taking the majority of the oil away from the surface. But however, as you rightly said, Bruce, the oil's gone down. Oil floats on water. We've got a lot of water on the track, so the oil's floating around on the top of the water, and it could go anywhere.
1: Yeah, I think whatever the width of that trail of oil was, it's expanded and expanded with the heavy rain that's come through, moved through. There is still, but hugely dark clouds in the backgrounds. But the drivers of the flatbed truck, in their face, full sunshine. So it's as ever, the Nürburgring being super, super contrary. And we thought there might be some fallers in this race simply because we had so many cars. Then there was the threat of rain. Then the way it's delivered. But the fact it's not uniform as well is something that's really difficult for the drivers. Factor in one other element as well. You have either one or two replacement drivers doing the second and third stint.

0: We've got people who've got time penalties of an entire lap for not getting things right in the pit. So I'm not sure we're going to get the outcome of this race sorted until really quite deep into the third hour.
1: We have still got 1 hour and 12 minutes as the leader now has come into the pits. The number 511 in for its first stop. That's the Boyka Juice car. It's the 911 RSR. That's the light blue and gold. The car with the gold-coloured wheel arches, as we've got this race continuing then. So the first car through, having pitted, that will take over this lead next time by, will be the 516 numbered Mercedes-Benz 190E. That car driven by Scholl. Ralph.
0: So he was the one who made that fantastic overtaking manoeuvre, almost caught himself by surprise and went past. And the Scirocco, is that the Scirocco that was going so well? No, it's not the one that ran so, so strongly in the early stages of the race, but we've got a slow-moving Scirocco, because remember, we were commenting on one that rose from 60-something position. It started the second group at the front and got into about 24th position before the pit stop, so that went well. This other Scirocco, not quite so good. Hazard lamps on, trying to keep out of the way. The 94 Carrera GT goes through. But it's a long time to limp home, isn't it, round this lap?
1: Dare I say, Bruce, there's certain parts of this Nordschleife track
0: dry?
1: That are looking drier. The rain hasn't been around, and that is down towards that. Is that through the... Where is that? Is that across the Planskarten? Down towards Arenberg.
0: I think it's later in the lap than
1: is
0: that.
1: It? Yes,
0: we've got some new camera angles that I've never seen before, and I'm still trying to exactly work out where they are.
1: Ah, that's towards Brunchen.
0: It is towards Brunchen.
1: Yes, that's gotcha. Towards Brunchen. So Brunchen, as the rain is not over there, and we can kind of see the sky over in that direction. It's broken cloud, blue sky poking its nose through, and the track beginning to come back to the drivers. However, when they get back towards onto the Doddingerhoe, the track starts getting wet as they head towards the Grand Prix track, as they head towards the pit lane area of this track. The track then, the weather starts getting absolutely grotesque, and they'll be heading back into the rain. So parts of this track, as ever, the character of the Nürburgring again coming to the fore here, with just over an hour remaining. We've got cars being collected up and delivered back to the pits. That's the Porsche, the number 475 numbered car.
0: Yeah, that's Michael Potzler. No, it's Adrian Burry who just taken that over. I feel this is the name put up on the graphic, and again that's one of those great looking 964 cup class cars, and this was one we saw off at the side of the circuit. Not the only driver to have ended up there, but again, images of this circuit, greasy, wet, raining, warning flags and warning lights around the circuit, and so many safety vehicles just protecting any car or vehicle that's travelling slowly. But sunshine, bright sunshine at various points in the circuit, but the element that is staring us in the face is a wide, broad, long streak of oil along the circuit. We think it came out of Kubica's Alfa Romeo that very nearly made it back to the pits, but for everybody else, it was a hazard, and it became doubly so, if not more so, when the rain came through.
1: We are just putting two and two together and getting hopefully four with the blaming the Alpha for that. We saw that Alpha pull off to the side with literally oil spewing from the sides of the bonnet across its wings. So, you know, cause or effect, causing the demise of the number 420 BMW as well, going off on the oil. I am amazed, Bruce, that we only had one car falling foul of that oil. It's on a very fast section of the track, and could have well ended up with a lot of cars going off.
0: Mind you, in fairness, there could have been others. The cameras might have been focused somewhere else at the time, because when you've got a field with 146 starters in it, you've got to put your cameras at certain points. But yeah, I fully concur, because it was tricky enough with the greasiness applied by the early rain, but to have the oil factored in as well, certainly tricky. Down the start finish straight, cars still kicking up an awful lot of spray here in the Deutsche Historische Langstrecken Meisterschaft. Some still diving into the pits of BMW 2002 TII, one of the oldest cars in the race, one of the cars that started at the very tail end of the third of these huge grids of cars.
1: The number 8 into the pits, that's the BMW M3 E30, Menden at the wheel of that one. And that is in the pits from 8th place overall. And that is the car's first pit stop. Just going to find you the first name. It's Michael, isn't it? Michael Menden, bringing that car in from eighth place. So we're not betting men, you and I, Bruce. And this is certainly, if I was, a race that I wouldn't go anywhere near, considering what we've encountered so far. And we've still got over an hour of this one to go. So there's literally anything could happen here. There is going to be a change of lead next time by, though. It's going to be the first time we see the Mercedes-Benz of Scholl. Ralf Scholl will bring that car around and take over the overall lead.
0: It's very hard to tell when you compare the lap times at the moment, but certainly that last lap for Ralf Scholl, 11 minutes 23. The cars around him, north of 12 minutes, they're already losing more than half a minute to him, and some appreciably more than that. Best part of 40 seconds gained by Ralf Scholl. Just immediately attacking after that first pit stop while others were perhaps knitting in another driver. He's racing solo, Ralf Scholl, so maybe he just felt comfortable to attack, but maybe he simply timed his pit stop when the people out on the track had the most incidents and maybe a code 60 to contend with. But the way he was attacking the Griezmann family 911 RSR, catching it, passing it in such a bold manoeuvre in very, very wet part of the Grand Prix loop, it's like he's just grabbed the car by the scruff of the neck and just feels comfortable with it.
1: I don't know whether it was just luck or by chance he found himself overtaking Batmarkers, and he ended up putting two Batmarkers in between himself and the Griezmann car. Everybody was tippy-toeing around this track. The track was torrential rain in pretty much everywhere. That's now not the case. We've got sections of this Nordschleife where you can literally get your foot down and start really putting in some performance speed-wise through the car, getting the tyres back into some form of grip rather than slipping and sliding and tippy-toeing your way around certainly the Grand Prix part of the track here, and then out on the first section through the Hatz and back onto Flugplatz, where we've still got that massive amount of oil down on the track there, disturbing the case.
0: Yeah, again, this lap from Ralf Scholl in that Mercedes 190 Evo, every single timing sector around the lap so far, he's building his advantage, stretching his advantage, already 27 seconds over the Griezmann family 911 RSR. By the end of the lap, I mean, his margin over them is going to be, well, you think almost 40 seconds. Just absolutely rocketed past in the last lap and a half, just pulling away, tearing away.
1: They are still in sector 7, yet to complete sector 7 for our leaders. We're going to get three cars that are going to go through first, second and third. The first one being the number 516. In second place will come through the number 911, and then the number 487, the 964 Cup car. That is the bright yellow car that actually had the early lead. Massively quick car on the straight here, showing its full performance on the Dottinger-Hohe earlier on. So these three cars will go into the top three spots. Then it will be the number 511, then it will be the 507, and then the 501 that will come through in 4th, 5th and 6th. And we'll wait and see. They are still there completing sector 7, and we'll wait a little bit longer before we get that transpiring and that manifesting in the form of our timing screens updating itself when they've completed lap number 11.
0: Some of the vehicles in this race are not ones you expect to see on a circuit. The great big Mercedes Cooper there, but whoa, you want it for that engine note as well.
1: Is that the 500 SEL?
0: Yeah, SEC.
1: Beautiful, beautiful road car. It's the SEC, it's the coupe, isn't it? It's the 500 SEL was the four-door, wasn't it? And the SEC was the coupe, the two-door version of the coupe. I think that's a forerunner of my car, actually. I've got a 2006 CSL. So I'm talking rubbish.
0: That's okay.
1: Yeah, I know that. We're good at that. No, it's the SEL. That would be the comparison, the four-door version.
0: I tell you what, if you ever drove a 560 SEL, that was speed and comfort combined and a great, great engine, though. Don't make Mercedes like that anymore, do they? Don't make many cars anymore.
1: No, they don't make any cars like that with that size motors in them. They're very, very rare. You've got to go to maybe the United States to get cubic capacity like that. Grand Prix track still showing signs of a considerable amount of wetness. The rain has stopped, it looks like, down at the Goodyear curve.
0: Okay, you're absolutely spot on. Another lap just being completed by Ralf Scholl. He's now into the lead of the race, as you predicted. But bear in mind, he's got another pit stop to do. We're almost to the two-hour mark in this race in the next 2.5 minutes. But one of the front-running cars, the one that came from 63rd on the grid, number 501, Kunkel started, Funke, Hamel are the two remaining drivers. One's on board at the moment. That's lapping fairly well, but nothing like the pace of our race-leading Mercedes. But they have had that second pit stop. And a car that may not get to its second pit stop is a bright red. Is that 526? Yes, it is. It's a BMW. Very standard-looking. Has a spoiler on the back, but that's about all you need to know. Another Escort Mark 1, but this one is also in trouble. But it seems as though that, too, may be dropping oil. And it's at the carousel, high on the banking there. Driver not sure what he needs to do. He wants to go away, but his car is steaming away. The bonnet's down, but certainly a lot of steam. He's maybe rushing around to try and get the... Yeah, he's getting the bonnet open. He's pulling the bonnet catch. He's on the downhill side of the car. Fluid already starting to drip down the banking.
1: I think that's extinguishing, perhaps,
0: on the onboard. Coloured.
1: Yeah,
0: fire that is being shouted. So they've got the extinguisher on it, but for the poor driver, his pride and joy there is up in smoke, and the extinguisher is only occasionally making much progress.
1: Is that a foam extinguisher that way?
0: I think it is foam. We need something else. And where is that going to come from? Oh, for the driver, this is such, you know, you just want everything to be put out and it's not going out. Have we another extinguisher? Yes, we do. But the fact the first one couldn't make it extinguish that fire. And now the fluid that's dripping down is just hitting the concrete lower strips, the line the drivers, the cars take. But that too is going to suddenly have a stream across it halfway around the carousel.
1: I think that's a fuel fire. That's still being fed fuel, isn't it?
0: Yeah.
1: And that's an absolute tragedy here. The Opel Ascona here of Christoph Blumer.
0: Oh, sorry, it's Ascona, not Frank. Yes, you're right.
1: Frank Eichardt. The only reason I know that is because I've got it in front of me.
0: That's fine. Go for it.
1: Yeah, from the number. A beautiful example of that Opel Ascona. The bonnet has fallen down and stifling the extinguisher going in there. Flame still licking though, and that's finding something to burn as the extinguisher runs onto the carousel proper, down on the concrete ball section of this. And not sure if we've got that under control yet, but we've certainly used, I think we're onto our fourth extinguisher here. So as the recovery course vehicle pulls up as well, so that's going to take a little bit of clear up, Bruce, as we've just clicked by 2 hours of this race and we've got 1 hour remaining now. And we knew it was going to be instant packed here because that's what historic race cars do. But with the weather, with incidents like this, with attrition, and I think I'm going to put that one down to attrition maybe.
0: Yeah, I certainly think so. But I just want to pull a little number out as we look at the poor stricken Opel Ascona. Sorry to Ford Escort fans there. It was looked at a distance. A two-door format looks about the right shape. 52.8 seconds. That is a giant margin, and that's the margin between Ralf Scholl's Mercedes and the Griezmann family Porsche 911 RSR in second place. And with every lap, he's gaining more time. The last lap, what did he gain? Another 25 seconds.
1: Yeah, he's on fire, isn't he?
0: No, he's on fire.
1: The Ascona's on fire. That Mercedes, thankfully, isn't, but he's on fire when it comes to lapping this track as the field cut through the extinguisher pouring down the track there at the carousel. The flames have stopped, thankfully, but the damage has been done, I'm afraid, Bruce. I mean, it's not... That's easily retrievable, but the things that are metal and things that are plastic... wiring, for instance, stuff like that will all have to be renewed. That car's going to be in the garage for a while.
0: Sad but true. Meanwhile, sunshine returns to the start finish straight, so there is something to look forward to, but I'm just super, super impressed by the pace that Ralf Scholl has shown in that Mercedes 190E. You know, to hit the front, he was running in fourth place behind three Porsches in the early running and dropped away. But as soon as the track got greasy and rain was dotting around at various points, he absolutely began to fly. His confidence in changeable conditions has been his making, but I'm still waiting to see whether number 501 RSR, the IMSA model for Kunkel, Funke and Hamel, is going to place. It's already made two pit stops, so it doesn't owe us 3 or 4 minutes in the pits. 3 or 4 minutes could put it back right at the sharp end of the field. But for Scholl in that Mercedes, he's doing it all on his own. So he's going to be a tired bunny come the end of this particular one. But spraying water now to try and get rid of the extinguisher down the track. This just down the track where? At the carousel. Steeply banked corner. Luckily, all the other runners would go around the bottom, and the driver of the Opel must have thought, I'm doing a clever thing getting off the racing line here. I'll go to the place where people don't go, but he wasn't to know how bad the fire was going to be, but he is flooding and making it very, very tricky beneath his Opel at the carousel.
1: We've got the jet washout, and we're jet washing the car. They're doing the owner of that car a big favour, because there's nothing worse than extinguishing. It's just so sticky and horrible, it gets in everywhere. So jet washing the car, which is then obviously running down the track and taking that extinguisher, probably doing the track a good job as well by washing the extinguisher away, but we've already put some oil dry stuff down on that as well. So conditions at the carousel are going to be very, very tricky. And there is a fan favourite. Certainly, if you're a British mechanic back in the late 70s, you are not going to be a fan of that car whatsoever. It's an Ilman Imp that's been dragged off. I have fond memories of working on those things, and also not so fond memories on working on Hilman Imps.
0: Okay, let's be honest.
1: Has it had an off, do you think, Bruce?
0: More than likely, but I must be honest, when we were walking around the paddock yesterday taking a look at those, I did sort of earmark the Hilman Imp as one that may not go the full 3 hours. And alas, I don't know if I voiced that opinion, but I certainly said they were fragile at the day. I think that's what I was talking about.
1: Yes, you didn't make much money off that little bet as well. We've got a... I think we're having another look at a Beach BMW getting off into the gravel. I'm not sure how long ago that was.
0: It was about five, 10 minutes right. Or so. Of course, all eyes have been on the stricken Opel Ascona at the carousel. But our race leader, Ralph Charlotte, is just going on and on and on, just quick lap after quick lap.
1: Still very wet on the Grand Prix part of this track as the leader goes through.
0: Not the leader, sorry. Wrong. That's not the leader, Mercedes. That's Les Evo 2, tiny back wing on that one. That's 3-2-1. Again, with period livery on board, black with the silver stripes.
1: It's the number 351. That's Philip Vaiten and Ralph Muller. It's the 190E 2.3, the 16 valve 190E 2.3 litre engine. I think that'll be a straight six motor in that one, I think.
0: Not entirely sure.
1: No, neither am I.
0: I'm not going to stick my neck out on
1: that. But that caught us out, because from the front end, it didn't have the flared wheel arches. The number 583 has a harmless spin.
0: That'll be spin number three that we've caught on camera.
1: Yeah, absolutely. He's going to have a lot to look back when he gets home and watches this live stream and sees how we progress. 583 is the Christoph Brockman and Frederick Nykes. The 325 light continues and gets on his way. He's at a section of track that is still very wet.
0: Well, 325i, over the decades, how many of these have raced in the Langstrecken series races? Super popular, lovely engine on board, and that 3 series chassis, just a really sweet, well-balanced car, no wonder. And also a homemade here in Germany, of course. And I was talking to journalist Gregor Messer, long-time journo, big supporter of Ronan Ratzenberger in his early days. That's what we were just talking about early on. And he was just talking about, he said, you know, how shall I say it? It's World Heritage. I went, World Heritage site. He said, why isn't the Nürburgring one? And I thought, you know what?
1: That's not a bad shout.
0: That is not a bad shout. You think it's nigh on a century old, and it's done exactly what it was made to do, not just to entertain through racing, but to bring employment to this area. We now have a plethora of manufacturers and specialist pairs just across off the side of the track at Moyes Path.
1: I wonder if the thing that puts it off is the regime that was responsible for building it. One of the good things that came out of that period, I would think.
0: Yeah, no, I think it was a national project. It produces pride, it has entertainment, and that could be a point.
1: The 500 SEC, as you said, that's York Sand and Marcus Horn, the bright blue car that we saw a moment ago. We've still got a very tricky track out there, Bruce, as we can see from the information that we're getting on our live stream feed, with cars struggling to get the power down and drivers being caught out still by sections of this circuit. All 25 kilometres isn't saturated necessarily, but the parts that are causing consternation with a lot of our competitors.
0: Yeah, and for some of the more powerful car, power is not what you want at that particular point. And the 501 Porsche, the RSR, with the RSR IMSA that tore through from 63rd into the lead of the race, made its second pit stop, but whoever is on board that one had a massive tank slapper. If they go in the order they're listed on the entry list, it'll be Hamill at the wheel of that, down in 7th place overall, but suddenly one of the fancied front runners, one that ought to be in the top three by the time everyone's done their second pit stop, could have ended up in the fence. It didn't, thank goodness, but just a wake-up call.
1: Yeah, the is that the same Scirocco that's been off? That's the triple three.
0: No, that's a different
1: car.
0: Entirely different.
1: That's a different
0: Both
1: Scirocco.
0: White and red, but the other one had a red flare up its rear wheel arches. This is a more of just red trim, but again, off at the side is, oh dear, we have a BMW that has been rearranged. Front left corner has had an impact and wheel absolutely out of true. Another BMW 325, a slightly more modern one, but that one unfortunately over and out as the big Mercedes 500 SEC goes through. So in terms of stringing together a lap, it's going to be very difficult for a lot of people. They're going from one area with an incident to another at the moment. The track is beginning to dry out. We could have 50 minutes of drive, but remember, the wettest point in this race was supposed to be right at the end as we approach 7 o'clock.
1: It's the less wet parts of this track that are catching people out there. Perhaps, you know, when a track transitions from wet to dry, it goes through that horrible period of damp, sort of slippery dampness. And I think where we're seeing the drivers being caught out of those sections of track that are sort of got very little water on. We still see a little bit of surface water there, but the BMW has come off, still trying to find the number of that car to confirm which of our competitors it is. But it's had heavy damage on the left front, contacting the barrier, and a bit of suspension damage there with the left front wheel pointing at a very acute angle there, an angle where it's not supposed to point to, that is.
0: And then some. I think it was number 435, yeah, BMW 325 of Mark Ceesing and Mark Verhaeghe. But that is over and out for that one. And for anyone else who's trying to pick up the pace, it's a warning that the track is still in transition. We have 50 minutes of this race remaining. We've got a car leading by, well, at the start of this lap, 52, nearly 53 seconds. And clearly this one is going to just be a race of keeping things clean, keeping things sensible through to the end. But you never know what conditions are going to be greeting. And front and rear end damage for number 435. That is the confirmation of the number of that 325i that went for a rotation. But, well, tricky is an understatement.
1: Yeah, and that car's going to be have to be flat-bedded at one tour round. Saw the driver out there. He's given the thumbs up. He's all right. He's lost his footing there on the. He's jumped over the barrier. Lost his footing there. Just shows how wet and horrible it is out there. He's going to have wet race boots by the time he gets back. So we are going to be looking at that section of track. Any idea of where that is, Bruce? Because we're seeing very little of the surrounding area. It's just coming out of a right-hand section.
0: I think we're talking about somewhere Esbach after Brunchen, perhaps, because I was just gauging by the fact that when the drivers came around the corner, the sun was in the front of their car, so they're turning to face west. But there are quite a few points on the circuit where they turn to face west, but certainly a lot of damage to that BMW. Interestingly, the car in second place, the Griezmann Porsche, suddenly isn't losing as much time to the race leader. Remember, they lost about a handful of seconds, and last lap they only lost 7 seconds, so it's coming down. The gap is nigh on a minute between first and second. But they were hemorrhaging so much time in comparison. But maybe, again, there were areas with waved yellow flags that caught the chasing cars, not the race leader, in that number 516 Mercedes, Ralph Schall. But certainly really, really tricky conditions here for this Deutsche Historische Langstreckenmeisterschaft. These are cars that have raced here over the decades, but the black Mercedes with the extravagant rear wing is our race leading car. A little bit of caution, just waiting to check that he go past. I'm waiting to see a flag post, see are the yellow flags there to keep him from overtaking. But at various points in the circuit, there's a fair bit of cleaning up to be done. Cleaning and clearing and barrier repairs. They have to judge if they're going to be essential for the safety car, for the pace, the course car when it comes around. They see the car, they can't see the driver. He was below barrier height, down the grass bank, and they must have thought, who left this car here?
1: Discretion, definitely the better part of valour for our lead driver, Ralph Schall. who is just making his way past these backmarkers, who themselves are tippy-toeing around this track here on these very, very greasy, horrible conditions. It's less wet. I'm not going to say it's anywhere near dry, and there's ominous clouds still on the horizon there looking back towards the Grand Prix track part of this track as the Mercedes heads out over Flansgarten, Flugplatz, I should say, and on towards the downhill section through Schwedenkreuz towards Arenberg. As we just check out the Ravenol livery, quite a beautiful livery there from period Ravenol livery on that little BMW 2-litre TI, and just making his own way around the track, keeping to his own pace, keeping out of the way of the leading Mercedes as he came through. More issues, I think, for someone here, as we've got a Porsche off and into the barrier.
0: It's not so much an RSR anymore. It's the car that came from the back right to the front. That was running 501. It was in seventh place overall. The third driver in that car, probably maybe Heiko Hammer. We didn't know which order they went in. And that was a car that absolutely tore up the order. Didn't seem so comfortable when the rain came. And its advantage came. It went from 63rd, back of the first pack of cars, up to fourth place. But conditions still tricky. And now it doesn't have that giant rear wing. Engine cover missing as well. Actually,
1: is that the 507?
0: Oh, I think it's 501. It's the one with the Kraft Waltzen livery.
1: No, it's 507.
0: I beg your pardon.
1: Now then, 507 is a car that is running actually on the road ahead of the 501, which you were talking about.
0: Yeah, yeah.
1: That was the early leader. The 507 was ahead of the 501 by 31 seconds.
0: Now, the difference is that the 501 has had an extra pit stop. Remember, very early on, it had a second pit stop. It's had a third. That's why it keeps not advancing. It's quick on the track.
1: That's a problem, isn't it? Yeah, that's a problem. I was expecting that to come back through the field. That's not happening because he's been into the pits.
0: Yeah, whoever was the second driver, he had a problem. So he didn't get out, you know, like a quick shift to the third driver. But that has really cost them.
1: So yes, that RSR rear wing that we're so fond of, it just looks like an ordinary 911 now, doesn't it?
0: Yeah.
1: It's with the rear deck being removed from it. Cars spinning off left, right and centre. That's the number 541, the Tamman Munster-driven BMW E36. Now, he's not far from pit lane if he feels. He's coming through Tiergarten here. And as he's on the brakes and turning, he's hit the barrier. Yes, he smoted the barrier on driver's left there. So he is near enough, Bruce, to maybe just trundle that car back to the pits, because he has that damage, and he would be a very silly boy if he continued and went round another lap there with a potential. As far as he's concerned, from the driver's seat, he's hit the barrier hard. It'll have felt and sounded massive there. I think he's got away with some bodywork damage, perhaps.
0: Well, very smoky VW Golf coming down the starting straight, early GTI, but in the background is one of the cars that's worked its way up the order and then back down again. Oh dear, but we're focusing on this Golf. Is that just spray under the car? Looks like there's a bit of steam coming as well. The men. Great CMR, Mark 1 GTI, super crisp design, absolute classic. And how that changed road cars in the day when suddenly you had a performance hatchback, and it really, really started to trend, and obviously super popular all around the world. Gap between first and second, it still remains at just nigh on a minute. The 112 Porsche, again, that showed great pace early on, but the Baumann family car down in 20th position overall, but it has served its second pit stop, so expect that to come up the order, because about 7 of the top 10 have only pitted once. But just remember, a car that came from stone last in the top group, from 63rd up to take the lead of the race, the Funke Hamel Porsche car RSR is in 8th place, but it's had one extra pit stop. And now, unfortunately for the car with no rear wing, the 507 RSR, it's pit stop time. Or what are they going to do? Well, you can't have a rear wing, you can't have an engine cover, we don't have the spares.
1: I was going to say, has he got a spare? Do you think he's got a spare? It's not something that you would keep in the truck, is it?
0: Another, I don't think so.
1: Another rear wing. I mean, plus all the bracketry, all the brackets have been mangled against the barrier there. It was quite in a knock. He was off. He just basically lost the back end and then went straight back into the barrier. It's damaged the rear wing, but it looks like it hasn't. It has that.
0: A little bit of taillight damage.
1: The bumper. I thought the wings were extending right out of the rear bumper. And he might have just tweaked the wing. However, no, I think he's tweaked the bumper as well.
0: I agree. So, even among the best, those working their way back towards the front end of the field, but nobody seems to have an answer to the pace of the Mercedes, the 190 Evo 2 with that huge rear wing. And at the moment, 5.16 leading the race by a very, very tidy margin. And that's Ralf Schell maybe having an advantage by the fact he was doing the entirety of the three-hour race on his own. Because there's always that little period when a driver takes over from another driver in the same car that they just have to feel their way in. And for a lot of them, the rain had just started falling at the time they were serving their first pit stop. So extra caution on their outlap, maybe the second lap as well.
1: We've got three cars inside the top 10 that have come into the pits. There's the 507 car that we've seen, and we are watching the repair job going on that Porsche. But it's the number 457, the BMW 325 E36 of Hackman & Hackman. They're into the pits, as has come the Koppen & Rings Porsche 964. That car number 448, in from ninth. So the 7th, 8th and 9th place cars beginning to drop down a little bit now as they are into the pits. Now, I'm not quite sure whether or not they've come in with problems or whether that's just routine.
0: Yeah, it's that time in the race. Full sunshine. I know we have to keep giving a roving and running weather report, but out on the circuit it's as if nothing has happened, apart from the greasy surface, which just about caught out the Opel Kadett there. For a lot of the drivers, as Joe pointed out, just that moment where you think, I'm off the wet bit, I'm on the dry bit. Oh no, it's dry in appearance, but not in terms of reality. And S has been driving a really good job in that Opel Kadett coupe, but he very nearly blotted his copybook, and still cars being cleared up. And the driver who, as far as the rescue crews were concerned, had left his car parking on the curb and run away. He hadn't. He went over the barriers of his own volition, but then slipped down the slope in the background. And again, Joe, that's an emphasis of around this circuit, how steep the drop is off the side. When you're on the circuit going around, you can tell you're rising or falling. You don't have a chance to look over the barriers. And for some of them, as I said earlier, those are tall trees. No, not those aren't small trees. Those are tall trees. They're 30 metres tall, and you're seeing the top 2 metres.
1: The hats and back is perhaps the primary example of that, as the track winds right and left and right and left. On the left-hand side, you've got these what look like not very high trees. However, the reality is, just over that barrier is a very, very steep 100-foot drop of a slope, and those trees are 100-foot down. The very tops of the trees are what we're seeing just off the track.
0: Yeah, I mean, for all the sort of the climb and fall at Spa-Francorchamps, only on the climb up the Kemmel Straight is that sort of drop-off. The other place that famously has it is when at Rouen-les-Essarts, you've gone down to the bottom of the track, around the Nouveau Monde chicane, which used to be cobbled, coming back up, there's a sharp left-hander in the woods, and I'm fairly sure Brian Redman went over the top there, and it falls away, and it falls away. The trees actually dissipate energy, but going over the top anywhere is scary. That's the only other place I can think of immediately where you've got such an incredible drop off the side of the circuit.
1: Probably advisable, if you do ever do a track walk here, because you're racing here, not to just
0: don't
1: stay within the confines of the track. Don't look over the barriers to see what would happen if...
0: Walk around wearing sort of horse racing blinkers,
1: Just stay inside the barriers. You don't need to know what's over there. It's going to cost you lap time.
0: Yes, whether perceived or otherwise. Still cars in the pits, but still... Oh, and including in the pits is the race-leading Mercedes. There it is. It's the acid yellow marks on the black flanks. Back in black, it says indeed. And back, showing great pace. It's certainly...
1: Is he DC fan?
0: Back in black, yeah, Peter. It's been driven so, so well towards the front. Cautious in the early stages when it was dry, not cautious in the wet. Ralf Schell has been absolutely fantastic in this.
1: Back in Black, the AC/DC album, one of the, if not the biggest selling albums ever. I think we're going to have to Google that. If anybody knows the answer, just fire us the answer in on the, I know it's not motorsport related, but it is now because it's on the back of that car. It's on the back of the lead car that sits in the pits. and takes in a pit stop. No shared driving from Ralf Schall, who gets a little bit of helping and just takes a strain off the clutch as he gets to start the car and get this car restarted. I can see the team boss with the stopwatch giving it the mandatory stop time.
0: Well, we've had so many people that have picked up one lap penalties. Absolutely disaster for speeding in the pit lane. Don't think I've seen any for a minimum pit stop time transgression, so maybe there isn't too much for minimum pit stop time, or it's one that's easy to hit.
1: 27 times platinum, black and black, I'm being told. Is it the highest grossing album ever, though? I'm pretty sure a friend of mine who's a massive AC/DC fan. You know what? That is really, really good tribute to Brian Johnson, who is not au fait to a bit of historic racing himself over in the United States, over the HSR, Daytona Classics and stuff.
0: I mean, obviously, to take on that position as the lead singer of AC/DC, you need a bit of a voice. But I tell you what, the collection area at the top of the hill climb course at the Festival of Speed at Goodwood, one time he came in, still with the engine running, I could hear him shouting, "Oi, can I do an interview?" Just bubbling over with enthusiasm. I mean, tip-top man, Brian.
1: Yeah, he's great, he's great. I got to know him a little bit. Obviously, I'm from the northeast of England, as is he. Hindhoff and I were introduced to him by Tim Pendergast at Sebring, I think it was. Hindhoff will keep me right on that. And he came across, and Tim says, This is Brian. Brian, these are the two lads I was wanting. And he goes, "Oh, the two Geordies off the radio." To which Hindhoff said, "We're Mackham's, mate. We're Mackham's." He went, "Oh, that's our reach." For a bloke who's been in the United States for a long time, he still has his very, very broad Geordie accent. There was this great Sky Arts program. I know I'm digressing a little bit, but it's the Mercedes fault, the Mercedes livery's fault. He did a Sky Arts program with Sting, where they basically went around the pubs and clubs in New York, where the police went across there and made their name in the United States. And the thing is, with this, it was an hour-long program looking back at the history of the police, as Brian did a sequence of interviews across this series of Sky Arts programs. The more and more into the 1 hour, Sting started talking with a northeast accent, because Brian was, and of course Sting's from, I think he's from Cramming or somewhere up there. So yeah, Brian Johnson, great one. I remember standing with him at a Daytona Classic, and there was a band in the fan zone doing a AC/DC track, and I said to him, I said, "You've always been a bit shouty for me, Brian." He said, that's all right, son, that's all right." Great bloke. So fifth, I'm being told, keep us right again on that, fifth best selling album in the world.
0: Okay, while you were just counting the number of albums using your fingers and toes,
1: yeah,
0: I just had a thought. I'd seen something in the paddock when walking around looking at Ralf Schall's car. There's a tribute on it for Andreas Schall. His father died just 3 weeks ago.
1: Oh,
0: long-standing
1: really?
0: Racer, Andreas Schall. Something was in my mind, so I just found a story, you know, in tribute to. So how fitting.
1: Oh, hang on.
0: Oh,
1: before you say it, Bruce, 34 minutes remaining.
0: But looking at the distance, I am the optimistic mean. We have sunshine on the treetops, people riding bicycles around the field, but there is rain in the background. And just remember what we said at the outset, the heaviest rain, or the greatest likelihood of rain, was going to come around 7 o'clock, between 6, maybe 6.30 and 7. Where are we now? Very close to 6.30.
1: Yeah, but it came early, didn't it, Bruce? Now, and forgive us, everybody, who's going to be watching tomorrow for the big race, the 24 hours, because I think the weather is going to play a major part in the big race tomorrow. It's played a massive part in this three-hour endurance racing with just under 30, well, might as well call that 34 minutes of this race remaining. It's played a major part in the proceedings. And if anything, Bruce, the weather conditions played massively into the hands of Ralf Schall in that Mercedes, because that Mercedes just came alive when the rain came down.
0: It did, tribute to him. I'm just saying that Andreas Schall, RIP to him, over 350 races he conducted around the Nordschleife, over 6,000 laps. So absolute expert. So clearly that knowledge has been passed on very, very well indeed. to Ralph and leading the race, leading it tidily, but time still to come, gap between first and second. It's remained remarkably constant since all of that's gone through, but bear in mind that the Griezmann car has only had one pit stop, whereas the race leading car has exited the pit. Two pit stops for them on the board, but we will see how it unfolds. We've seen moments in which people have lost huge chunks of time because they've had to slow down for a slow zone, barrier repairs being made, but certainly it's been interesting from the very outset in this Deutsche Historische Langstrecken Meisterschaft. 53 seconds the gap between first and second. The Griezmanns, though, lapping a little bit faster. Yeah. Why is that? The track's drying out a little bit.
2: And yes.
0: Certainly the Porsche 911 RSR has been embarrassed by its plentitude of horsepower thus far. But now,
1: 6 seconds quicker last time by Bruce. We'll keep an eye on that. But there may be only 30 minutes or so on this, on the race clock left of this race, so we are getting towards being limited on the amount of laps that we can achieve. Interestingly, the 507, that's the Dorna Motorsport Porsche 911 RSR that we saw lose its rear wing from that RSR Porsche, it's now looking like a standard 911. It's back out of the pit and running, I believe, without any rear deck on that, so that car is going to be a little bit tricky. It's going to go a little bit light on the Dottinger Hoe, I think, when he's used to that car creating a lot of drag and a lot of downforce on the rear axle. That's going to be a bit tricky where the track gets a little bit damper and a little bit wetter. He's going to have to be a little bit more eggshell-like on the accelerator.
0: I think for anybody who's going to make progress, the track is drying out, but a little bit too much confidence too soon, and it could easily come unstuck at various points in the circuit. There's full sunshine, but every metre of the circuit is still greasy, and at certain points it's still wet, but the ambient temperature is rising all over again. Half an hour remains in this three-hour thrash on the Friday here on the Nürburgring Nordschleife, and for those competing in the 24-hour race itself, they need to keep an eye out here. How fast are track conditions dry? We're expecting rain at various points through the 24 hours, but they're going to have a look at temperature, air temperature, track temperature, amount of rain, because they are going to have to deal with it in its many, many forms through the course of the race, and every bit of knowledge helps.
1: The only thing consistent about the weather is its inconsistency over the past few days, Bruce. The weather forecast going across the weekend, it's good advice to all the 24 hour teams to just keep a look at the conditions and how the track dries with cars running around on it. That's good advice, that, because the conditions are going to be exactly the same tomorrow, because these are pretty much the conditions what we ran in yesterday, weren't they, and indeed the day before.
0: Yeah, and I mean, you can get very fixated on qualifying and things, but a lot of them, they had to work through their qualifying procedure, and then in terms of lap times improving, you had rain early, dry early in the session, and then a little bit of rain, and therefore you never get back to the pace of the early lap, so you don't really get a form and a pattern coming through. A few of the cars a little bit bandaged very early in this race. One of the Opel Astras there with the GTE, with a little bit of black helping hand at the front to keep that front wing in place and the headlight in situ.
1: Nice use of that tank tip, I've got to say. Little bit sort of scratchy edge on the back of the wing there. You could have just sort of squared that off.
0: You haven't seen how I wrap Christmas presents, I'm just saying. That looked like a piece of art in comparison.
1: Yeah, I mean, yeah, obviously the pit stops, they probably will have had time to do that properly. So I'm gonna give them a 7 out of 10 for the tank tip use.
0: Yeah, but the car's back on the track. That's the main thing.
1: Yeah,
0: that's
1: absolutely
0: the whole point of running repairs.
1: Absolutely.
0: So, no newsflash here. BMW spins off in DHLM, and a cheer goes up. How mean is that? Because in the grandstand, this is at the first corner of the lap. It's a little flick to the right and a sharper flick to the left. But unfortunately, if you put your black BMW 3 Series into the gravel, you try and run it through. Go to the back of the gravel bed where the gravel is generally less compressed. You might have a chance of continuing. Such mean-spirited fans up in the grandstand. But they're sitting there in cold, damp conditions. Any entertainment for the 541 BMW. Oh, the frustration. What would have been probably a minor slip-off at some point around the corner, perhaps in avoidance of someone else. But that has ended up being well and truly beached. Was it pushed? Alas, it pushed itself off. And actually was nowhere near getting around the corner at all, deep into the gravel bed. And then with a tiny bit of motive power, just trying to keep the momentum going until alas, the axle's in the gravel.
1: The gravel trap doing its job spectacularly there and just stifling the car's progress as he hurtled towards the barrier. Cleaned up on aisle four, I think, when he takes that rear suit off. It's Helge Tam or Holger Munster at the wheel of the 541.
0: Helge or Holger?
1: Helge.
0: No, there's one of each.
1: Hang on. 541. We've got Helge Tam and Holger.
0: That was my point. Clumsy, I'm afraid.
1: Helge and Holger, yes.
0: So, course vehicle. Sorry, I'm not trying to trip you up in the final half hour of a three-hour race, but a flatbed truck moving one of the blessé, one of the injured, one of the fallen, but track conditions at various points are nigh on dry, so we expect the lap pace to pick up in this final half hour, but one really needs to see if the order's going to change a great deal. What needs to change? Well, I'll tell you what needs to change is for Ralf Schalz to get back in the lead, because he's now down in second place, having pitted to get that second pit stop underway, completed. But when out on the track, he's generally been faster. But we are swinging back towards the sort of track conditions that favour the 911 RSR. It's got more punch, more power, more aero, if you will, but its horsepower has been a bit of embarrassment when things were very, very wet indeed. But the clock continues to count down. Half an hour remains. No, not even that. 27 minutes remain. No, not even that. We're counting down towards the end of 3 hours. Sky still threatening, but we may well get the majority of the track dry before the end of this race. But to me, we've still got that element about on a 25-kilometre lap, when the race leader comes around, if they're just before 3 hours, another full lap of racing will ensue. And that gives plenty of time for another shower to come through.
1: Fans enjoying their squeaky horns just to let the Mercedes driver know he's still in the gravel. And great atmosphere as ever. Crazy festival atmosphere here. I'm pretty sure there are people out there in the countryside, in one of those encampments, buried deep in one of those structures, drinking beer till their heart's content, completely oblivious to the fact that this is a motor racing weekend.
0: Yeah, they came along with their mates. Do you want to come camping? Yeah. A bit noisy, but good music.
1: There's
0: actually
1: plenty of beer.
0: Around the back, there's plenty of beer. There's also a lot of music, because a lot of the trucks turn up. Flatbed trucks with sides on them. And up top, you've got a whole disco unit in there.
1: Disco unit. There's like concert, arena concert-level sound systems.
0: Complete with dry ice explosions.
1: Yeah, absolutely. If you're watching at home or listening at home and you have never been here, cleanse your mind of all things any other motorsporting event. Firstly, cleanse your mind of anything conventional racetrack. This is not a conventional racetrack. This is unique. The Nürburgring Nordschleife has been around since the 1930s, and it is a unique racetrack. It's also a unique event here for the 24-hour race. It's got a unique atmosphere. It's got an atmosphere all of its own. It's very Germanic, which means there's a lot of beer being drank, and there's a lot of thrash metal, heavy rock, the heaviest of rock you've ever... Even Brian Johnson would have to cover his ears up. It's so heavy.
0: He'd blush.
1: He absolutely would. A bit shouty for me,
0: right,
1: Brian.
0: Suddenly, great big banks draped in sunshine as well as beer, enjoying this race. And for a lot of these cars, these would have competed in the Nürburgring 24 Hours, a race that only started in 1970. You always tend to think it lasted a whole lot longer. For years, it was, saloon cars, and gradually sports cars came in. GTs are the flavour of the month right now, and super, super strong. But a chance to see cars like an Opel Monza GTE going around this circuit, plenty of power, plenty of torque. Great to see them out here. And for a lot of these people, Germany is home of the project car, so a lot of people build these cars up, cars that are 30, 40 years old, put a frame, a cage in, and come and drive them frequently, because you can do the tourist laps around the Nordschleife. It's still one of the most extraordinary elements in the world. I talk about it being, why doesn't this place become a World Heritage Site? Yeah, for its racing, but it's also how many people get to experience competition and driving fast in relative safety. Not on the public road, controlled environment.
1: Controlled environment is the main thing, isn't it? But what I would say is, don't just come here and think you know the track. When you first drive around here, you do not know the track. All right, iRacing's a big help with learning the Nordschleife, but I remember when I first was driven around here by Jürgen Barth it was a 1,000-kilometre winner here, still wearing his ring, from the back seat of an Audi estate. Phenomenal experience. Was an RS6, I'm being told. Phenomenal experience being driven around by somebody like that. But I was very impressed with our colleague Hindhoff taking us around in a diesel Alfa Romeo here when we're here for the WEC. And we had a lap each. However, I declined my lap because I didn't know the track. I'd never really driven personally around it. It was like, no, mate, just take me around again. Use the tourist lap and show me the track. And I don't think I'd be a lot more confident having known, I now know the track so well off doing this race. And, of course, many, many laps on iRacing.
0: You don't get out much,
1: so do you? No, I don't, actually. I need to get out a lot more, Bruce.
0: Right, what's left? What's left on the clock? 22 minutes. Gap between first and second. A whisker under a minute, but the car in second place has turned. Had two pit stops. That's Ralf Schaal, the car leading the Griezmann family car. The 911 RSR started to pick up its pace again. Has had the one. Do they need to make two? That's a very good question indeed. Track, however, greasy, inconsistent, dry in parts, but really, to be honest, not that many parts, and maybe, just maybe, that will favour Ralf Schaal giving an attack, because when things got greasy, when things got wet, his Mercedes 190e Evo just seemed to be the car to have. However, the clock is counting down. The clock is not his friend. 22 minutes remain out of the 3 hours.
1: Yeah, and the ambient temperature being reduced somewhat as the number 155, the Escort RS2000, showing its rallying heritage by pulling itself out of the gravel at the first turn there, at the S-bend there. I keep forgetting the name of the S-bend. The chicane that starts the lap, I should say, Bruce. It's the Ravenol S, isn't it?
0: It's a little cut through the Hauchhook. So you cut off effectively that Mercedes arena where you do the full right hander, the big loop, and then come down through the twist. But
1: you actually come down the start finish straight as you go into that. It's the road curves a little bit to the right, so you actually have to point the car in a different direction. So you kind of, when you get on the brakes there from that long haul from the tail garden all the way through, very, very tricky, and that just shows how greasy the track is, as that car just went straight on, as we've seen the other cars do that. However, the Escort Mark II, the RS2000, a car that was used in saloon car racing around the world on the track, but I think more so created a legend on the rally stages, and it certainly showed its heritage there by pulling itself out of the ground.
0: Yeah, well, I mean, still immensely popular, you know, decades later, still being, replicas are being built, and there's hardly a rally, particularly in the UK, that takes place without RS1800s, RS2000s in the mix.
1: And modified versions with paddle shift gearboxes and stuff. David Henderson is a friend of mine who's rallying one, and I think, no, surely not. But rallying with a paddle shift.
0: Bright sunshine in parts, so actually getting relatively low, because where are we in the evening? Coming up to 20 to 7. But for most of the drivers, all they want is clear vision of how much moisture is on the circuit. A dry line is only just now beginning to appear, but is it really dry, or does it just appear slightly dry? Because even in the last few minutes, we've seen various drivers sliding off, but it is really appearing to be a little bit drier. However, is that the whole way around the full 25 kilometres? Gap between first and second does not appear to be coming down at all. They're matching the Griezmann family 911 RSR Porsche top, and it's matching the pace that the solo driver has in that Mercedes 190e, which is Ralf Schaal. Now, matching him to the nanosecond.
1: Ralf Schaal brought the Mercedes into the pits. He had a 59-second lead or so. That's now gone as a 50. That now has become a 59-second deficit to the Griezmann Porsche. It's had one pit stop. The Schaal Mercedes has had two, as has the third place car, which is the Rudolph driven 487 964 cup version of this car. That is the bright yellow car, same cars that started at the front almost 2 hours 40 minutes ago, now coming back to the front of this field and showing to be in the right place at the right time. With the clock ticking by, we're now inside of 19 minutes remaining, and the track is evolving back towards us, Bruce. There is damp sections, definitely. However, fundamentally a dry line, or a less wet and not fully dry line, but certainly a less wet and less damp line beginning to develop. Yeah. So hence, lap times are coming down.
0: Absolutely, but the car we lost from the mix early on was the pole starting BMW M3, car number 46, Michael Tischner and Heiko Tongers. That is down way, way down the order. I've got to scroll a long way down my screen to 125th position, 8 laps down, so I'd suggest that surely retired. In fact, we saw it pushed off behind up an escape road right at the end of a lap, so we were waiting to see. Remember that drop right down at the start of the lap, at the opening lap, and suddenly he was back up to fourth place. Didn't have the pace of the three Porsches that filled the front end of the grid, and certainly didn't have the pace of Ralf Schaub as he hooked it up as the track, you know, as he settled into the race and got that 190 Evo going faster and faster. Then we had the rain come through, and that Mercedes that's sitting in second place just started to pick everyone else off. When the track was at its wettest, that Mercedes was going better and better, but the 516 Mercedes, two pit stops to his name, is still sitting in second place. We've only got 17 and a half minutes remaining out of the 3 hours. Of course, that's 3 hours potentially when the drivers start their lap, so it could be 3 hours and 10 minutes or so.
1: That's a good point.
0: Through to the end. Where is that going to fall? Where is the

0: all afternoon.
1: Yeah, but just to
0: reiterate, is all to play for still.
1: Yeah, 16 minutes on the clock, but that could be the best part of half an hour. Because, of course, if you have a slow final lap that just has to be started by a race leader getting to the end before 3 hours are complete. But even now, the fun continues. Fun not necessarily for everyone. The 564 Porsche having a bit of a rub of its nose on a green 3 Series BMW, locking up and hitting the curbing. That is not the best place to get the braking done. Doing everything to try and stay out of the way. Already a little bit of a wound on the front left of the nose of that Porsche. But then going through the cut to effectively the exit of the first corner of the lap, rubbing that green BMW, luckily not tipping it around. But these little moments, just finding just not as much grip as you've been expecting, and things could suddenly really transform. That car entered by Bastian Struber, the 564 Porsche, just outside the top 10 overall. And in fact, it was a move for position by the number 4 against the 457 BMW that's actually gone really well. It's a E36 325i model. Oh dear, number 8 BMW looks immaculate. Early BMW M3, did it hit the barriers or did it loop around? But it does seem to have 4 square wheels on board that one. Sorry, 4 round wheels and a body shape square, but it's finding one of the rare patches of the circuit where there's not a lot of barrier, more grass, and that's fortunate. But reversing onto the circuit, I don't understand why it didn't go ahead. Maybe feared that orange BMW would sink to its axle. And John Heidorf has just come in. Can't stay away from the racing, John, but
2: I've been watching it.
1: This has been full of incident, hasn't it?
2: Yes, BMW spinning, you said, not a headline in this race.
1: No.
2: But there are an awful lot of BMWs, in fairness to all of their drivers. And the sort of Jägermeister orange one right at the top of the foxhole at Arenberg still struggling to... Oh, no, actually, it's a bit further around. Excuse me.
1: It's Michael Menden, who was going very nicely indeed. He was just outside the top 10 in 14th position overall. That won't help. But that moment, he's trying to get out of the way, and they realise the grass is wet and it goes downhill, so into...
2: That's right.
1: Clip the barrier. Low speed, but again, just emphasis, it rained heavily overnight, and anybody running off the racing, oh no, including one of our favourite cars, the 500 SCC. Oh, come on, at least fire the engine up. We love that engine, though. V8 rumble, but for Sandenhorn, disappointing right at the end of this race.
2: How could it? They've got race number 500 in the 500 SCC as well. That's a nice piece of symmetry for those guys, and that's right up against the Armco as well. Side by side there, where there was yellow flag, somebody's going to be told off for that.
1: It's very hard to see the driver through the netting at the side, see what's going on, but it has literally just edged itself. And at that point, okay, we talk about you only have the width of a car at the edge of the circuit, but the 500 SEC is a big, broad car, and that doesn't quite fit. It's still slightly on the edge of the track, but right up against the barriers. Don't know if it just moved off with no power whatsoever, but it's going nowhere. And by the way, John, Porsche, the 912 is also a Porsche, so choose your number.
2: Of course.
1: I better see if the 325 is a BMW. Yeah.
2: There's. I've been marvelling at the transaxle Porsches that are out there. So the 924 GT is a particular favourite of mine. As a 968 owner, which my 968 doesn't get used nearly enough, but it will be soon. I promise. Either that, or somebody's going to buy it from me.
3: We should convert it into a race car.
2: No. I'm absolutely not going to convert it into a race car.
1: Stock car?
2: Yeah, that's right. Ovs. Flat front Mark 1 RS2000.
3: Yes.
2: Fantastic. Then a 190.
1: That's our second place Mercedes giving chase, but the clock's down to just 12 and a bit minutes, so it's going to be tough.
3: You've literally just missed an RS2000 going off into the gravel at the Rabin OS.
2: I saw it, yeah.
3: And then it just... put it in the first gear and pulled out like it was a rally stage.
2: Well, of course.
3: Yes,
2: again. Why wouldn't you? Do you remember David Fletcher's RS Droopsnik?
3: The one he put off in a field under a barbed wire fence.
2: Split the barbed wire fence.
3: And
2: one went underneath
3: and
2: one went
3: over
2: the top. Just literally 3 days after it had been resprayed.
3: Yes, I know. Mm. Yeah, I remember.
2: My Avenger got
3: it. Was orange, wasn't it?
2: It was bright orange, yes. My Avenger, Sunburst on Orange, I think it was called, that colour. My Avenger got round that corner, no problem.
3: Those RS2000s are a little bit different. The 5-link rear axle, which were used in rallying, the little bit sort of beefier for endurance racing, which they were a big part. I mean, the Mark 1 Escorts, Mark 2 Escorts run at the Daytona 24 hours.
2: Yeah, absolutely.
3: So they are.

0: They are in the right environment.
1: I always found that, this is a controversial opinion here, as somebody who dislikes his Fords, but I always thought that those Escorts were a bit agricultural with the way they were set up, and whereas I was used to independent suspension and already had an anti-dive kit standing on the Avenger.
2: Yeah, which one's won more rallies and events?
1: Well, exactly. But you've got to ask yourself, was that because it was the better car, or was it because there were more of them out there? And, you know, the Roots group didn't do it. Sabine Schmitzkerb just claiming a 993.
0: It's been happening all the time. In fact, it seems to have become more tricky, or trickier, when the track has become damp rather than wet. It's kind of created there. Maybe it's because of the oil.
1: Sorry, that's a nice
0: in the track. That is in the tarmac, the way that the... but that's certainly a dry line now, isn't it, through that section?
1: Yeah, it's still going to be greasy on top, though, Joe, because it's not warm outside. Have we actually got into double figures of Celsius this week so far? Not sure.
0: Yes, we had 10 degrees. We had 13 degrees earlier.
1: Did we?
0: Yes.
1: Didn't feel like it with that wind.
0: No, it doesn't feel like it.
1: Look at the dirt offline and the detritus.
0: That's oil.
1: Oh, yes, it is.
0: And that caused the big, heavy demise of a BMW. Front-end damage was the first person who had discovered that oil.
2: Just looking at the RSR IMSA model, used sport wagon technique, the car that's run fourth pretty much throughout, 511 Boyk used, but it's hauling in the 487 RSR, the 964, it's the yellow-blue 964, it's hauling it in. At the start of the lap, the gap between them is 18 and a half seconds. It's charging down. Last lap, the difference between them was only 58 seconds.
1: That's so nothing round
2: the
1: here.
2: 964 is struggling, and the 911, the 511... 911 RSR being pushed very, very hard indeed, is closing in. But will it be too late? Should have one further lap after this one.
0: Well, we're lapping in 11 minutes. Track position on the 911 is something that we need to fathom out, boys, if we can, because that'll tell us whether or not we're going to see a checkered flag next time by for it, because with an 11-minute lap time, that we are well within the confines of that. So that is the Porsche 911 RSR of the number 511. That's the chasing car. Looking
1: teammates,
0: at a third place podium. Overall, that is. Say again, John?
1: Teammates, though.
2: Yep, both used.
0: Yeah, both from the used sport wagon technique.
1: The 964 Cup car, the 487, that's a really important time for Porsche, because that was the first Porsche Cup car, was the 964. Yep. In Germany, first of all,
0: when the concept of Porsche Cup was created,
1: that was the car, and they were barely different from the street cars. In fact, a lot of them got converted back into street cars and have subsequently become racing cars again. That was in 1986. Lee McKay here for this, and I've got who won the first Carrera.
0: McKay's on the WhatsApp collective group.
1: Is he?
0: So if he's
2: okay,
0: listening,
2: I tell you what,
1: Joe Winklehock actually.
2: An earlier one make Porsche series, 1 year only in the States, was IROC.
1: Some
2: of those cars are competing. They were competing at Spa next weekend in the Peter Classic Auto event there. So who knows what weather they'll get? But that was one season only. Then they went to American Metal after that.
1: I don't know if it was Europe wide or whether it was just the UK. But there was a 924 Cup in the UK for the transaxle cars. I've actually raced one of those cars in a 6-hour race at Donington. It was Joe Winklehock in 86, Roland Asch in 87 in Carrera Cup Germany.
2: Wolfgang Land, was he one of the early champions?
1: Wolfgang Land won in 1993, which was the first year of the Mobile One Super Cup. Roland Asch, Olaf Mantai won in 1990. Roland Asch made his career, won 3 years in a row.
0: So the leader is heading up towards, he's just gone through the Stefan Beloff S. He's heading up towards Schwalbenschwanz. He's very soon going to be coming down onto the Dottinger Hall, well within time of getting around for another lap of this race. He's at the Schwalbenschwanz, the kind of carousel, heading now towards the Galgenkopf right-hand sequence, the double apex right-hander, then it opens up, straighten the wheel, and then get the car, let it breathe out onto the Dollinger Hall, the leader heading towards us with 6.5 minutes remaining.
2: Yeah, but the real gain is the battle for third place, and I honestly think that the car in fourth will no longer be in fourth, it'll be in third, because I think Jürgen Rudolph will have been overhauled. Great chunks of time are being taken out of his 964 Cup class car by the 911 RSR, started by Boyka, finished by Michael Juice.
1: Took 16 seconds out of him in sector three alone. So is there a problem for the third place car, or is the track conditions, are the track conditions just coming back to his team?
2: I think it's a problem.
0: That third place car loves the Dollinger Hall. It is massively, it's quicker than the Griezmann car.
1: Really?
0: We've just watched the Griezmann car. It was pulling away from the Griezmann car because the aero on the RSR was literally dragging it along. Yeah. And the 964 was just pulling away. It's around the other parts of the track that overall the Griezmann car is quicker.
1: And do you think that is exacerbated by the fact that it's drying up now, so there's a bit more commitment?
0: Yes. Mm.
1: The downforce, the grip. Whereas the 964, which, as I said, the 964 Cup car was pretty much,
0: it's got
1: the
0: less
1: shape and the silhouette.
0: And it's got less aero L through the turns.
1: I'm not even sure it was a wide body car, you know. I don't think they'd gone to the
0: it's not a wide body car.
1: No, it's not a wide body car. They didn't go to that to the 993.
0: We might get a look at it, actually. There's the Mercedes in second place. That is just about to complete the lap. So 16 laps completed for Griezmann. Griezmann and Griezmann. Oh, as we've got the pink Golf having a little bit of an off-track excursion. We are on to the final lap, gentlemen.
1: Golf Mark
0: II. The leader.
1: Golf Mark II in pink pig numbers. Pink colours, but without the cuts of meat. That's at the start of the Hudson back, isn't it? Coming down off Sabine Schmidt curve.
2: Well, we've had quite a few spinners wet or dry down that part of the track. Right, the gap between first and second has come down by about 13 seconds. It's down to 41 seconds. But as Joe pointed out, for the Griezmanns, Bjorn and Jörg, their car is on its final lap of the race. Surely they can defend a 41-second margin. So this race has really ebbed and flowed. The gaps have been all over the place. Waiting to see who's going to come through next into third place. Will it be the number 511 Porsche RSR with the 964 Cup class of Jürgen Rudolph? Car number 487. Certainly 487 was losing ground. Its lap times were way, way down. And with every interval, in fact, I tell you what, it's fighting back again now. The latter part of the lap, but our race leading car, number 911, surely cruising towards victory. Surely, surely. Are we going to get any more rainfall? Just remember that we were expecting, forecast before this race, the heaviest rain, the greatest likelihood of rain, was going to be right at the end of the race, approaching 7 o'clock. We've just passed 7, no, we're about 3 minutes to 7 o'clock, but we are on the final lap of the race.
0: On to the Nordschleife for the final time, then heading towards checkered flag, the Griezmann Porsche. With a 41-second gap to the Mercedes of Ralf Schaal, heads out onto the Nordschleife for the final time this afternoon.
1: You would not believe how many people are watching this. The socials have gone absolutely bonkers. This has really captured people's imagination. And hello to Coxie out in Dubai, a few hours ahead of us. He promises he'll send us some warmth for the weekend. Not the Coxie that you think that I'm talking about. He's one of the guys of the very efficient team that sort us out with cars.
0: So not Graham.
1: No.
0: And he's not Darren.
1: No. Based at Dubai Autodrome, and watching this. Oh, is the cup car coming through to start this last lap now?
0: There it is. That's not the wide-bodied car, is it?
1: No. Like I said, they basically, it had the bigger RS turbo-style spoiler on the back. So that's still an oil-cooled car, oil- and air-cooled car. The 964. The only racing sort of accoutrement is they put little aero mirrors on it, because it should have the teardrop mirrors on the car if it was the street car.
2: Okay, whatever the question was, well, I can tell you what the question was there a problem for Jürgen Rudolph in third place overall? He was being caught considerably by the chasing RSR of Michael Juice. However, he's responded. He suddenly put in a much, much better time. And in fact, there was one sector around where the reverse was 13 seconds in the longest part of the track. So he's sitting on a 23-second margin. Instead of being hunted down, he's pulling away, easing back into third place. So maybe a little caution, maybe hit a couple of yellow flag zones that those chasing did not. But certainly I think the scare is over for the 487, that yellow and blue I64 Cup class, that car that John was admiring so much. We won't let him buy it, though, as much as he wants it. He can't have it, I'm afraid.
1: I think once you've had one air-cooled Porsche, and I'm about to divest myself of the 993 2S.
0: That's going to be a tough day for you, mate.
1: No, I probably won't be there when it happens.
0: It's probably best not to. Best not to. We are about a minute away from the clock ticking to zero. We already know that the leaders has more consternation being caused out on track down at the Ravenel S. We're less than a minute away. The checkered flag was already being readied for the leader, the Griezmann Porsche. That is already into sector 5.
1: So I thought that was the second place Mercedes there, similar colour scheme.
0: We've been caught out by that. Yeah.
2: But what he did very kindly there was show us the flanks of the car and the much, much smaller, less extravagant rear wing.
1: It's exactly
2: way smaller, 2.3-litre engine, but it's an unusual overtaking manoeuvre. So overtake going backwards as the BMW did into the first corner, but come out of the second corner ahead. But certainly for the Mercedes driver, kept out of the way.
1: I am not sure those wheel arches are period correct on that 944. And it doesn't
0: probably
1: seem
0: not
1: to be sitting at the right level. It's got offset wheels on it. It's got bigger wheels on the back, hasn't it? Yes.
0: I think
1: that's
0: so.
1: That's bizarre.
0: Yes, I think so.
1: There's looks a few more like a Toyota, the old Toyota Supra.
0: Yeah, we've stepped outside of standard, even standard race cars. We had a walk around the paddock and had a look at these cars, and they are some pretty well-engineered examples out there, aren't they? Mm. Pretty well-prepped. There are some dubiously prepped as well, I've got to say, but overall really good standard of race cars that have took part in this one.
1: I still love the fact that we've still in this race got the little front wheel drive Audi 50 Cup cars. We never got the Audi 50 in the UK, it was the VW Polo, but at the same time here in Germany and parts of Europe, the original Polo, the Fox as it was called in the States, was an Audi 50 front wheel drive, and believe it or not, there was a single make series for it, and I think there's about four or five that we see sometimes here, but I've definitely seen one in this race, and I think that's brilliant. And it's another one, you talked about that Alfa earlier on, Bruce, with the back of the bonnet cracked open to get the airflow, and of course it's a front hinge bonnet on those cars as well. You have to look very carefully, and it's only really the four rings on the front and a couple of things on the bodywork. But they did have different VIN numbers from the VW Polos of the same era. I'll zip up my hand.
0: Zip up your hand right now, mate. There's the door.
2: You should have come in earlier, John.
0: It's cool out there. Yeah.
1: Oh, don't worry. I've been sitting in the green room watching that.
2: So we're nearly there. We have gone through 3 hours, but we haven't got our race leader through to the end of the race. Car number 911. RSR comfortably in the lead, but it's a case of what might have been. You may not be aware of this. One of the cars that started 63rd and last in the first group, John, in short order, by the end of lap four was in the lead, having passed everyone else, and then unfortunately had a few problems. So that's sitting down in sixth place overall, again with a three driver rotation. They may not all be the same pace, but certainly some people were very, very happy indeed in the wet, but the majority were just trying to stay out of trouble. And then some pesky people dropped a trail of all around the circuit, and we had barrier repairs, we had cars to be flatbedded away. But again, here we are, sunny evening, vaguely sunny evening here on the Nürburgring Nordschleife, and the point of this in this historic Langstrecken series event is the fact they get plenty of racing time on this most magnificent of circuits. That's what it's all about.
0: And that three driver lineup configuration has cost them dearly, because they've had to pit three times. The cars ahead of them have only pitted twice, the leader has pitted once.
2: Yeah. So, well, there was clearly in that second stint for the second driver, there was a reason to come in when they didn't otherwise have to. And in and out of the pits, and who knows how long the repairs took, but it added about another 2 minutes to them. That's
1: one of the RSR IMSAs you're talking about. Yeah. That they are very quick cars. The green, mostly green, leading RSR, that is an absolute joy to watch and listen to. The crackle of that six-cylinder engine, the big, almost balloon rear tyres, and the way the car even in full dry, looks like it's just gently floating around. And when there's a little bit of lack of grip, that's just exacerbated. That, put that in black and white, or just squint a little bit, and you are right back to the era, aren't you?
0: He's driving it with commitment, though, in fairness.
1: He's a hard car to drive.
0: Whichever Griezmann it is, he is driving that car. He knows how to drive a Porsche.
1: They've been here a lot of times.
0: Yeah, which is, you know, you've got to keep on that throttle, haven't you, to get that rear wheel, those rear wheels rotating, and getting the rear wheels to rotate the car into the corner and point the car out of the corner.
1: What you can't do with the Porsches of this era is you can't get into the corner and realise you're much better going in slower and coming out faster, because if you go in at speed and you have to lift off, they are very prone to lift off oversteer.
0: Yeah, yeah.
1: And even the huge rear wing that RSR's got, it's not going to help you. So it's much better to be coming on to the throttle and getting the back end to sit down as you're going through the corner.
2: Even on the final lap for the race leader, job is practically done. Through Gauckenkopf, waved yellow flag. Another car's just pulled off at the exit. In fact, that might be the Listerine livery BMW that we think is one for the British Touring Car Championship.
1: Wow.
2: But for our race leading Griezmann and Griezmann 911 RSR, not quite home and hose, but only three more corners to go. The kink to the left, up the rise, through Tiergarten, onto the start finish straight, but he moves wide onto the wet part of the circuit, kicking up the spray, going past one of the back markers and still pushing on. As John was pointing out, the front still washing away a little bit. The commitment is there. The long, long left-hander doesn't go across the grass as Kevin Estra might on a good day, and then up the slope and here into the final sweep. It's been a really fine run by Bjorn and Jörg Griezmann. Greasy track, the final twister to the left, to the right, and to the left all over again. Again, even there's a little bit of a twitch, but the race is nearly done. And at the start of this lap, a 41-second margin over the Mercedes. But the checkered flag is there. It's a Porsche victory. By weight of numbers, they were likely to take it. But that mid-race charge from Ralf Schaal, when things got wet and greasy in his Mercedes with that extravagant rear wing, here it comes. And tribute to Andreas Schaal, head of family who died just 3 weeks ago, a driver who did more than 300 races on the Nürburgring Nordschleife. So this is very special indeed. The middle point on the race, it looked as though this was going to be heading to victory. But here's a driver who did it all on his own. 3 hours, that is a big, big effort. And so they would have enjoyed this race as well. And we all enjoy seeing these cars from the period still out racing. For a lot of us, memories from period. And for others, it's a history lesson. Some, they're seeing them for the first time. But 3 hours of racing, and I think people had a lot of fun. Yes, we had incident, Joe, but some great driving too.
0: Yeah, and I'm pretty sure that all the way down this field, as we get the full field of 146 cars, there are competitors throughout this field that have had a joyous race with someone around them. Yes, we've had trials and tribulations. The weather played its part. Played a massive part in the outcome of this race somewhat, and that car there, the yellow Porsche 964, is really punching above its weight.
1: When you talk with Mackay about winning the Euro Millions and all of the expensive F1 cars and sports cars that you're going to go and do historic racing, if I'm going to do it, I said I probably wouldn't. This is what I would do, though. It'd be something weird in this.
0: Mm-hmm.
1: Something not usual.
0: Well, you're a Porsche guy though, aren't you? So that wouldn't be weird from that perspective.
1: No, I don't think it would be. I don't think I'd take a Porsche. There was a lovely ST, a beige ST, that I would like as a road car.
0: I would obviously take a Merc. Big SEC.
1: I need to find a Talbot or a Chrysler that fits into it and do something completely different.
0: The 487 then completes its race in third place. It will be the final runner on the overall podium. The driver has been the same driver throughout this one. Rudolf comes out of the Tiergarten onto the start-finish straight, takes the checkered flag. That's the third and final step of the overall podium. We've got three separate class winners in the top three. Class 19 is the overall winner. Second place, the Schaal Mercedes, is in class 53. And class 42 was the third place car.
2: So again, just complete emphasis at the Deutsche Historische Langstreckenmeisterschaft. Covers a lot of grounds, a lot of types of cars. The fact you hear class 53 suggests there pretty much is something for everyone. But for Jürgen Rudolph, good job. And then he's actually, what's he done now? He's pulled, didn't know where to go at the end there. He got down to the first corner, and the car, the 964, that was driven so well in the early stages. Right, margins between first and second, the Griezmann Porsche, and 516 Mercedes in second place, 37 seconds. That came down and down, but things under control from the Griezmanns. And for Jürgen Rudolph, a little snafu at the end, but after the chequered flag, it didn't matter. I think it was confusion about where he got going. The Listerine livery BMW I mentioned appears to have either got going or identified the wrong car. Looking to see who's going to come through in fourth place. And there it is. It's the number 511 Porsche. There it is. The IMSA RSR model with the ADAC livery across its windscreen. But for all those drivers, with a lot of slipping, a lot of sliding, a lot of oil on the circuit, and quite a few incidents to be cleared up. But for the vast majority, it was a real case of ending up in the gravel and needing to get themselves back out. But we know our identity of our top four runners. It's Porsche from Mercedes, from Porsche, and then in fourth place, another Porsche, and another 964 driven solo by Alexander Kolb, 474 coming home into fifth place overall.
1: Seventh and eighth, Bruce, was pretty close. It's two BMW E36s, a 325i ahead of an M3. So that again is a smaller engine car punching above its race. It's the Hackmans versus the Kiesch family outings, and they were a couple of seconds apart.
3: 2.93 seconds.
1: When they went across the line to start the last lap.
2: So George and Bjorn Griezmann, obviously they compete frequently in the NLS races here. They know this circuit well, but with the James Hunt replica helmet there. I love it when, you know, drivers from other countries, you know, choose a driver from a different country to be their hero. But again, here we are. That was hard work. Whoever, wherever you finished in this race, you'd have had a slip, a slide. Not just once a lap, many times a lap. He was keeping things under control.
3: And you probably need a fresh set of overalls because he undoubtedly stared adversity in the face.
1: This is a great race. This is a 448. This is, that's not even a 964 Cup car. Oh, no, it's the 474. All right, but even that's the classic colours for a Porsche, but that's a virtually straight car.
2: Yeah, this is Alexander Kolb coming with that front bonnet, just the bonnet little lifted at one side. I know I shouldn't call it a front bonnet, but I'm just explaining where it is.
3: And there's the Hillman Imp back in the race.
2: Back in the race,
3: we saw that car
2: getting his own.
1: Linwood's 911.
2: Said Hillman nobody ever. Is,
3: we saw car. That being hauled back to the paddock.
2: He needs help.
1: You notice the colours that 964 was running in.
3: I didn't know.
1: Brimos.
3: Oh, yeah, we mentioned strikes. That, yes. Yeah. We mentioned that. There's Ralph Cole. Ralph. Sorry, I'm off the screen. Ralph Schall.
2: Did it all on his own.
3: Who nearly... He was staring a victory in the face, wasn't he?
1: He needed it to be wetter longer, didn't he?
3: Great example of a car as well, the 198 Mercedes.
1: Well, you know it's a classic, don't you? But the 911... The Mustang, they've been in production pretty much the whole way through their life. The 911 have. They've changed. They got a lot bigger, etc., etc. You know that the 190E, an unusual classic as a four-door saloon car, but you know it's an absolute classic when people like HWA are doing new versions and evocations of that car. And you know immediately, you know, all 37 Lanciers and also they spring to mind. 190E might not spring to mind, but it's an absolute classic approach.
2: Entirely, and it was a car that the second it was launched was way faster than you expected. Beautiful handling, obviously more added. Jürgen Rudolph coming through to third place overall, 17 laps, every single one different, not because of the driving style, because of the weather. First 45 minutes were dry, not thereafter. It was a question of how wet, how greasy, and an emotional second place for the Mercedes racer Ralph Schall. Father Andreas died just 3 weeks ago, and he kept that Mercedes absolutely straight and true. The weather was absolutely foul in the middle of the race, and for Bjorn and Jörg Griezmann, they took victory. But there were slips and slides around the way. Eventually, they conquered all of that. 17 laps, and then the checkered flag. 3 laps, 3 hours, 17 laps. And for the Deutsche Historische Langstreckenmeisterschaft, well, every single contestant of the 146 starters will have stories to tell about the race here on Friday at the Nürburgring.

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2: You know the old saying, win on Sunday, sell on Monday. Well, that has been a mission statement for Ford Motor Company for a very, very long time. And the 2026 Ford Mustang Dark Horse is probably the epitome of that kind of thinking. This is a car that forms the basis of the Mustang Challenge machine that we see in IMSA, and we've seen such great racing. And even in its road-going form, you can immediately see that it's something special. From the carbon fibre rear spoiler, down along the sides with that classic cork bottle kick-up on the rear wing above the black rims, five studs, Brembo brake calipers there with a separate set of pads for the handbrake. If you go further round the back, there's a diffuser and four exhausts that look like they could be spitting flames for the Batmobile. And then down the side, the door mirrors are a silver colour. And to the front, yes, the front, an aggressive front splitter with the black pony in the middle of the grille. The only Ford badge, interestingly, on this car is a decal on the screen right by the rear view mirror, the interior rear view mirror. The side badges are the Dark Horse head. And then that front end, this one is in racing red. You'd call it Rosso Corsa if you were in Italy, I suppose. More of that later. With a black front end, almost a visor look to it, plenty of carbon fibre on the front as well, and then these extra vents in the bonnet, in the hood as well. Long hood, typical Mustang, proper pony car looks. This one's got the race decal pack on it as well, which gives you a two-tone black, matte black decal kit on the bonnet, which is actually really useful if you're driving into the sunset. Inside this European spec car, UK spec car, we don't have the Recaro seats, but a very comfortable set of the standard seats with the Ford Racing blue piping and seat belts. Because this is a Euro spec car as well, this is only 450 brake instead of the nearly 500 brake it would be in the States, and we don't get the wider track either. That doesn't conform to European regulations because it puts the wheels and tyres actually slightly outside of the wheel arches, the guards there. The interior is a lovely place to be. Let me just get myself in. The seat doesn't move when you open it. There's no convenience setting on that, although it is a partially electrically adjustable seat. But listen, I can tell you, after a lot of miles and a lot of hours consistently in this car, this is a lovely place to be. It's a full glass dashboard, but you can select classic Mustang dials. I've got the 67 dials pumped into this one. Also an opportunity to set yourself up with an individual set of suspension, steering and exhaust settings. Exhaust has to be on track all the time. Those four big exhausts out the back sound fantastic. And I've got the steering on track setting as well to give a bit more feel, but the suspension I've left on normal. We do get the Tramec 6-speed manual gearbox, 3-pedal car. We get the limited slip differential, and we get a noise that is absolutely superb when you start this car up, because there's nothing quite like cubic inches and a 5-litre normally aspirated V8 that crackles into life.
3: Yeah.
2: and that's even before I've put it into the custom area. The lane keeping system is two pushes of a single button on the steering wheel to get rid of it, and that is brilliant. But of course, what you want to know is how it drives, and that answer is very well indeed. In over 2,500 miles in this car, down to Italy and running around in Italy and back again, incredibly, nearly 29 miles to the gallon for the overall run. Actually, that was spoiled by a bit of commuting backwards and forwards to the track. 6 days of commuting backwards and forwards to the track, sitting in traffic jams, etc., etc. That spoiled it. So I isolated just the run back from Bologna through the Italian lakes, through the Swiss Alps, up to Reims, or Reims, overnight stay there, and then back to North Northamptonshire, where I am now. And at one stage, we saw over 34 miles to the gallon. I'm afraid that the Dartford crossing ruined that a little bit. By the time I got home, that was a kick in the whatnots away from 1,000 miles at, wait for this, 33 miles to the gallon. Yes, on a 450 horsepower V8 that sounds like this. And when you consider that there are other cars that you can buy and put on the road, on the street, that are also the basis of race cars, I can think of some Italian cars, and by the way, this turned a lot of heads when we took it to Maranello. I suppose the nearest thing that you can get in the UK at any reasonable price that starts, that doesn't start with a £200,000, is probably a Porsche GT3 911. That's still available with a manual and with a normally aspirated 4-litre flat six, of course. That's the north side of £150,000. This car weighs in at £70,000, which you might think is a lot for a Ford, but it's a lot of performance. It's a fabulously capable continental cruiser and tourer that has the heart of a racing car. Now, leave me alone. I know what I'm doing. I am going to stretch the pony's legs.
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0: They call it the Green Hell. 26 kilometers long, with 170 corners. It's the world's toughest circuit. And this weekend, we're racing it for 24 hours. The Nürburgring 24 Hours.
3: It's one of the key dates in the 24-hour calendar of any year, and also one of the Grand Slam events as well, one of the four key 24-hour races. It's time very soon to go racing here in the Eifel for the 54th edition of the 24 hours of the Nürburgring, sponsored by Ravenol. However, before we get to race day, which is tomorrow and Sunday, of course, we have to head our way through top qualifying. And this year, it's a different format. There are three individual top qualifying sessions. And the first two of those we're going to enjoy virtually back-to-back. 30 minutes of top qualifying, one which will see as many as 49 cars taking place in a conventional qualifying session. So not single lap, you get 30 minutes to post a time around the Grand Prix and the Nordschleife laps combined. Then 20 minutes whilst the cars are refilled with fuel before another 30-minute session, but that will only contain 20 cars. And the key thing is, if you're not already pre-qualified for top qualifying three, which happens later in the day, then you have to be in the top 20 fastest times. We're whittling down 44 cars to virtually half that number in the next half an hour, therefore. I'm Johnny Palmer, delighted to be joined by Bruce Jones and Joe Bradley for this segment of the day. And, well, this is where all the talking stops, I suppose. It's fine if you're already in and those... The slight confusing factor about this session is that, as I've mentioned, the five cars that are already into top qualifying three are permitted to run for the next 30 minutes, but they won't be taking up one of those qualification spots for top qualifying two. So if they feature in the top 20 positions, we're going to have to go down to 25th fastest. And that's where the bubble is, the crucial bit of... We're not really that bothered about who's going to be quickest in top qualifying two. It's those that just make it and those that just fall out. I'll give you the list of those that are already through, by the way. The number one BMW from Rover Racing, the 16 Cherry Sport PHX Audi, the 45 Realize Condo Racing Ferrari, the KCMG Mercedes-AMG, which is number 47, and the 84 Red Bull Team at Lamborghini. Their positions in top qualifying three already confirmed because of results earlier in the year. So we're looking for an additional, well, ultimately seven places. So it'll be 44 cars down to 20, and then then seven cars to be added to the five we already have, which will mean there'll be 12 in top qualifying three. And the format for top qualifying three is very different. That is not single lap qualifying. You get two goes at it, but you get the Nordschleife completely to yourself, and they're waved off one by one at 15 second intervals. That will be top qualifying three. But back to the matter in hand, 30 minutes on the clock, and 49 cars potentially now plunging their way out onto the Grand Prix track. You could loop around for a few times on the Grand Prix track before braving it down hats and back. We'll see how many decide to do that.
4: Yeah, so these are the cars from predominantly SP9 and then three other classes as well. SPX, SP Pro, pretty similar to SP9, and AT1, which is alternative technology, but that is an Audi R8 LMS Evo 2, so very much like some of the ones in SP9. But as the field, it was a thunder burst of cars coming out. They go dry track. We haven't had one of these for a while, and out they go. Lion Speed GP, one of their two cars, leading the way out onto the track, and the car that's drawing so much attention follows it out. So number three Mercedes, nothing out of the ordinary, but it's Wynnewood Racing, and it's the car entered by Verstappen.com. It's drawn a lot of attention, but now this is the point at which they have to start delivering.
5: I mean, it's understandable. I think it's fabulous. I mean, you know, I think I said yesterday, it's only this weekend I've become disappointed that Lando Norris won the World Championship in Formula 1 last season, because wouldn't it be great to have in sports cars a current Formula 1 world champion? Bruce, you and I are old enough to remember when those times were very common, when the Formula 1 drivers would be making some money by racing a sports car.
4: Yeah.
5: Well, it's fabulous to see. He's just a racer. He wants to race. I bet he races a supermarket trolley around the cold meats when he goes shopping. There's no question he's taken a racing line through the tin stuff,
4: no
5: onto the cereals, and into the bakery section. There's no question. And I wonder if he's got the stopwatch to see what sort of lap times he does each shop.
4: Story of life, isn't it?
5: Absolutely.
4: Always ends at the bakery section.
5: Well, yours and mine does.
4: But dry track is the absolute key here. And just remember, the growth of GT3 over the last 20 years has just been phenomenal. And what it's done all the time, each year, the level, Johnny, at the top gets tighter and tighter and tighter in terms of lap times. And if you're new to the Nürburgring, it's quite a high lap time. Fastest so far, 8 minutes, 14.9, I think it was. It's a 25-kilometre lap. And what we're seeing at the moment is a lot of the cars burst out of the pits and they're coming back into the pits. Instead of looping to the left to go onto the Nordschleife, they're looping back into the pits.
5: There's quite a mix. They're coming back around, and there's no, for me, that is either doing more of a systems check or getting a little bit of more heat into those tyres. Still a very cold morning, the sun's shining. I think we've got a temperature out there about 7 degrees, 8 degrees. That's still chilly. Anything under 10, you're going to have to really work to get the temp into your tyres. And before we venture out onto the north side, some very brave drivers already doing that. But before we do that, I think we're getting some tyre temp.
3: But the other thing they had to negotiate was coming out of the Vidal chicane. That reminded me of the queue to get into the car park this morning for us, because the inside lane of those cars wanting to take to the Grand Prix track again was backing up almost into the exit of the Vidal chicane. So those having to go well over to the left, work their way past the queue, which isn't a natural racing line, and then finally over the road bridge, which takes you over the public road and into Sabina Schmidt's curve. But yes, one of the Audis, is that the Jutta Racing Audi, which has worked its way onto Hatzenbach for the initial run.
4: But immediately sliding wide, kicking up the dust at the edge of the circuit. So what's the reason behind that? Not enough grip in the tyres, not enough temperature in the tyres.
3: Yeah, a very green track, because although it's not raining right now, we've had a lot of overnight rain.
4: Yeah, the second session yesterday was 3.5 hours. It was in and out of rain. It was dryish, it was damp. And then the last hour, it really, really tipped down. A lot of footage online and for people to see the conditions and the lack of visibility. And, oh dear, the number 33 Audi already... blessé, as they say in certain parts of France. And that's a driver, Michele Di Martino. He knows his circuit very, very well.
5: That's the Kramer car, Bruce.
4: The Kay Kramer car.
5: The Kay Kramer car. Not quite sure who's at the wheel of that.
3: Michele Di Martino's driving the 33 car for this opening top qualifying session. And unfortunately, that car's now no longer going to feature in top qualifying because it's not going to post a time.
4: And it didn't even get... It came out of the Vidal chicane and has gone hard left. Did he catch the tail of a queue of cars? You were just mentioning that, but I think it was after that. But that is awful, because in your mind, you think you're fine on the Grand Prix circuit, but he has...
3: He's potentially lost it through the first element of the Vidal chicane. The car's rotated on him, just looking at the wheel tracks, and then he's just left the circuit dead straight and slammed into the barrier. But the rear right is completely ruined. That's pretty significant suspension breakage. It's been in on the front right as well, because the white and red paint from the edge of the tyre wall scarring the right-hand side of the Kay Kramer Racing UG Audi R8. And that's also ruined the opportunity for anybody to put in a quick lap time in the early segment of this conventional qualifying session, because there are now yellows and, in fact, a slow zone through the Vidal chicane. Does this offer us a clue? Very, very high speed.
5: That's cool tyres.
4: Yeah.
5: That's purely cool. It's still a racetrack. It might be the Grand Prix part of this Nordschleife, and you might just think, oh, it's just a run-up to the Nordschleife. Yeah. It's still a racetrack, and he's been caught out by cool tyres.
3: So this is a car entered into SP9, needless to say, and what I'm going to remind myself of now is what subcategory that car is in. It does run in Pro-Am, and Pro-Am cars are eligible, but also remember that we have got some AM cars entered into this part of top qualifying, but if you're an AM entered car, you're actually listed as Pro-AM for qualification purposes. So I'll check the entry list to see where that car, unless you have it right in front of you.
4: What's
3: Bruce,
4: that?
3: In which subcategory is it due to run in the race, the 33 car?
4: Pro-AM, because just trying to think who's...
3: Yeah, it is definitely Pro-AM.
4: Definitely Pro-AM, yeah, for sure.
5: Got some information from race control. We've got a fully dry track out there for around the full 25 kilometres. The only thing reported is for caution through the Foxhall section, where there are some damp patches. So perhaps a better track condition than we saw certainly last night. Not how the afternoon started. Started in perfect dry conditions with a really consistent racetrack. We haven't seen that for just under 24 hours. So it's great to see these cars going to be lapping this track as best they can and kind of optimise runs on a perfectly consistent track conditions.
4: And again, we've got wonderful sunshine this morning. We've still got areas of deep shadow and shade around the track. And again, what did you say the temperature was ambient? About 7 degrees. This is going to take a while. The track may look dry, but it's going to take a real while for this to dry out. So this is perhaps why we've got the fastest drivers here and the fastest cars out here in the start of this top qualifying. But what's happening all along, Johnny? The clock is counting down, ticking down to make your moment. Get clear track. Right now, running on board with Kevin Estre. He's quite quick round here. He's got a car in front of him. That'll be frustrating for him.
3: True, but can he work out a way of getting by, or are the cars going to be doing very similar speeds? I would argue the latter on Kessel-Schenn and Klostertal. The other thing to point out is that the build-up to top qualifying one began about 60 minutes ago, when all the cars were checked by the technical staff. They have to be full of fuel at the start of top qualifying one, so we're not necessarily going to see even times that are as quick as we may in the race, because these are now heavy cars. But it's going to pay a lot of drivers to start to circulate around the Nordschleife as early as possible to burn off that fuel and potentially to squeeze an extra lap out of it. By that I mean, if you can be crossing the line with 2 seconds left on the clock, you will be permitted, if you can start a lap before the checkered flag is displayed, to complete that lap. And that's the reason why actually there's a 20-minute break between this 30-minute segment and the next one, because it allows everyone to complete their laps. But Estre, no doubt about it, is faster than that Porsche up ahead of him. And in fact, there's a bit of a queue developing now. He's being joined by the Realize Ferrari which is already in. It's certainly Ferrari 296.
4: It's one of the two McLarens, the blue nose.
3: Oh, is it?
4: Yeah, have a quick
3: look. Oh, no, you're right. It is. It's a McLaren, I beg your pardon.
4: No, well, they're very, very similar from the front end. But right now, Kevin Estrup was... Just remember, we're talking about drivers wanting to get great pace across all three of the drivers, but Kevin Estrup is definitely quicker than the Porsche in front of him, but this is the nature of the Nordschleifer. There are places in which you can pass, and it's easy to pass a car from a lower class, but if it's another SP9 class car, you have got a car of absolutely equal performance. But yeah, that queue is definitely starting to build. Kevin Estrup will be having to... contained within himself.
5: There would be a word that I would say to my driver as I shut the door of the car. Just the one word I would use for around here. Patience.
3: Yeah.
5: And it's certainly at this stage of the afternoon, not so much towards the last 15 minutes of Sunday afternoon, but right now, the last thing we want is for any damage to be caused and a repair job for the mechanics going forward into the weekend. And as I say that, there's last year's winner,
3: yes,
5: the number one BMW that has gone off.
4: Kelvin van der Linde, three-time winner. How much traction could he get on the grass? Not much. How much could he get on the wet grass? Next to none.
3: Going the wrong direction as well. Yeah, offline is going to be hopeless. By the way, I think that's Marvin Kerkhofer, if that's the Dürr Motorsport McLaren that has joined the queue in behind Kevin Estrup. But the higher priority here is getting the Rover Racing BMW off the curb. And this was fairly late on in the lap as well. So heading up towards Brunchen. And has he lost it at the Brunchen right-hander? He certainly has. And backed it into almost... Well, there's a large gravel trap there. He's done very well not to end up in the stones. And a significantly wide... concrete curb there, which has provided a bit of traction until he got on the grass.
4: Yeah, but when he tries, is the engine still running? It was. Has it bogged down? Well, bogging down, no, he's got it moving, but it's a very, very narrow track, and he's got to spin the car around. He's got to wait for a gap in the traffic. Who knows? The marshals are going to be playing their role, and now finally one of the cars that Kevin Estrup is trying to get past has been passed along the Dottinger, starting to take the rise, still wants to get past that Porsche in front of this
3: car collection Porsche, isn't it?
4: Okay, the Gorian by car collection number, but yeah, you don't want a queue of traffic, you don't want to be in the queue. Kevin Estrup may just find a way past on the starting straight, but his car's got equal performance. It's no given at all, Joe.
5: He's given good insight as to what sort of progress we're going to see in the race as he follows him into the turn one. This is where he just slingshots past, and that was more to do with Porsche allowing Estrup through. Johnny, did I see a rule where any of the five qualifiers that have gone through to Q3, if a driver takes part in this TQ1 session, they are not the driver that will take part in Q3.
3: Correct.
5: So, strangely, that means Kevin Estrup is not going to be their qualifying driver, and yet he's been ultimately the quickest driver we've seen out on the track literally all week. So that's a strange decision. But
3: it's a little bit like a penalty shootout in football, in that you don't necessarily leave your best penalty taker till the fifth one, because you might not get that far. Is it better to actually build the foundations with your better driver, ensure that you get the Manti car into the top 20, and then worry about where you're going to feature? But for me, you know, starting 40th in a 24-hour race is much more of a negative than starting, let's say, 20th position. A lot of people argue what's actually the point of qualifying for a 24-hour race, but I'd sooner think that you want to be on the first three rows to avoid any potential carnage, potentially through the Howe Cook, the first two corners on this lap, which begins a very, very long race, but it's very easy to make contact through there and destroy a race at the first corner.
4: 100%, but you know, the thing for me, I'm just looking at the strength across that crew. Kevin Estrup, we've seen him in the 911 Matai. Chan Guven, really talented German-based Turkish racer, and Thomas Prining. And as a reserve, they got Matt Campbell, who's got such an illustrious career history. Right now, fastest time on the board. Bear in mind, it was a standing start, effectively 8 minutes 26. So we're about 12 seconds off the fastest pace yesterday. But track will be getting drier just by traffic going around it. But still, deep shade around the back. And again, as we saw, if you're sliding off, you're going to be in real trouble. And for the Rover Racing BMW, look at it now again. Kelvin van der Linde's got that back going. But, you know, it's a frustration. It's a 30-minute session. As long as there's no damage to the car, it's not the ultimate spill. But he could have been another foot over, and it would have been.
5: slick, dry tyres, of course, and we talk about tyres, we talk about setup, but then we kind of take for granted the human element, don't we, that these drivers have got to switch it on here this morning, switch it on and start focusing and start, not missing those apexes, not missing those breaking points, and being the ultimate pros that they are. And it's so easy for us to take things for granted and become complacent and be, find it quite shocking when a driver like Kelvin van der Linde we see in off track and having spun, but it is the human element that can sometimes let us down.
3: Was there a getting together at the first corner? It looks like there was probably contact from another angle. Yes, indeed. Front left of the 77 BMW gets a little bit clattered by the number 5 Porsche, both going for the apex at the same time. So in the 77 BMW is Philipp Eng now.
5: Talking of human element, I forgot to mention that bit, not clattering with your other competitors, competitors as well.
4: That's quite a long way down the list, isn't it? But, yeah. You know, what I just want to reiterate, this is a round of the Intercontinental GT Challenge. You've got the best of the best GT drivers from across the world. This is one of their 5 key events. But it's the depth of strength and talent at the top that just every year's grow. When I first came here, this was an event for touring cars, and you wouldn't have that many cars in the top class, but we come here with 44 cars in SP9, which is the class for GT3. Some are AM, some are Pro-AM, but you've effectively got about 25 all-pro crews here, and they race these cars all year round. So the difference between the fastest and the slowest is not going to be great, and that's why each of these 3 top qualifying sessions, for those that get to do all 3, are going to be vital. And just to reiterate, if you weren't with us right at the start of the programme, 5 cars have already, by dint of great performances in the approach, running in the Nürburgring Langstrecken Series and the 24RH qualifying 24 qualifying races, they have been selected to go to TQ3. But right now, one of them has decided not to go out on the track. That's the number 47 KCMG Mercedes, but all the others are using it as track time. But for everybody else, the other 39 cars in the top class, they're looking for times. They're looking to be in the top 20.
5: I wonder what the thinking is behind not giving that car some laps this morning, just to bed things in and just to get the drivers, like I say, you know, they're eager to get behind the wheel of the car and they're eager to get some laps under their belt. And I'm just wondering, you know, are they looking at maybe, because tyre allocation's open if it's wet, and we are going to be wet. So I'm not sure that's a great decision. By KCMG.
3: Just because they haven't featured yet, it doesn't mean that we're not going to see them towards the end just to do a shortish run. But they may be thinking, well, let's just stay out of the carnage. You've already seen Michele Di Martino off the road and Kelvin van der Linde. It might be quite easy to get hooked up in your own incident, in an incident not of your own making, I should say. As it gets quieter and those that are trying to make it into the top 20 get there, it might be that some pit, and then that's the time to go out to do an installation lap.
4: OK, there's another factor I'm going to throw into this. Of course, people competing in Intercontinental GT Challenge, they all run Pirellis until they come here. Then it's open formula. So for a lot of the drivers, it's reacquainting themselves or learning this circuit, getting used to a tyre they normally run their cars on. I joked about Engelbert tyres being yesterday, but everybody else, Dunlop here, of course, Falcon, who for so long have supported all the Nürburgring Langstrecken races. Some years even trying to prove their talent by running 2 different cars, running a BMW and a Porsche, just to show we can do it. Our tyres are brilliant, but the list is long. I'll keep totting through it as I go, but it is a tyre formula here, and it's a chance. And you can see a lot of money is thrown at it by the tyre manufacturers, because let's face it, any image of this circuit proves to you this is the ultimate test of a GT car.
5: And just how different is that Pirelli that they run in their series? Because you could end up with a completely different setup. Things like cambers, casters, certainly tyre pressures are going to be a factor. That would be different from, say, a Michelin or a Dunlop to a Pirelli. And it's a kind of a clean sheet of paper when the engineers are sitting down and trying to find out how to get there. And it's not so much an optimised run over just the one lap. It's the Nürburgring Nordschleife doesn't sort of lend itself to that.
4: There's another element that's been very much thrown into focus this weekend, or this meeting. We've got low temperatures. There are other races. Bathurst, 12 hours. That's going to be warm. Here's the second one. The next one, Spa 24 hours, can be very warm there in the summer. Then they go to Suzuka. That's going to be baking hot. Then Indianapolis. This is the only one that could potentially be cold. And it really is. So that throws another element.
5: And that's the challenge, isn't it?
4: Yeah.
5: It's not just about turning steering wheels and pressing pedals. It's a team effort, this. Endurance racing is a team effort. Motor racing is a team effort. Because you've still got the boffin on the pit wall. Endurance races won on the pit wall is the saying that I like. And, you know, it's all that team effort. The engineers deciphering and analysing the information that the drivers are telling them, as well as what the computers are telling them, and then coming up with what will be, for this race, an optimised setup where the tyres will work through the length of the stint.

0: Schnitzel Arm Racing Mercedes, number 11, is not in, nor is Alex Fontana in the Gorian RT by Car Collection Porsche. Chris Lullum's Pro Sport Racing Mercedes is just missing out. By the way, fastest car in the session so far is Fabio Scherer's HRT Ford Racing Ford Mustang. But as I say that, Kevin Estre crosses the line and goes 7 seconds quicker in the 911 Manti car.
1: Yeah, but Johnny, just wait. There's a really, really quick time coming for a car that's down 27th on the lit. Nicky Katzberg, winner here before, but he is putting in the fastest times almost right across the board in the number 130 Red Bull Amp. It's the other Red Bull Amp Lamborghini, so that could be going top. But at the moment, 8 minutes 16.7. Franz Conrad, Pavel Lefterov, not a driver you'd put at the top of the pile, but Fran knows his, Franz knows a few tricks around here, and the times are starting to tumble. But just remember, the fastest time so far, not in this session, but yesterday when the track was dry, 8 minutes 14, a high 8 minutes 14. These are going to come down. And at the moment, it's the number 3 Mercedes going out onto another lap, but that is not fastest. It's third fastest for Luca Auer, but it's changing in front of others. I'm still waiting for Nicky Katzberg to put his time on the board. He's fallen to 29th, but he's about to complete his first pucker flying lap, and that looks like it's going to really put the cat among the pigeons.
2: And last year's pole position time, by the way, guys, in 8 minutes 12 from Kevin Estre. We talk about at 8 minutes 14 and 8 minutes 16, 4 seconds off that time. Any other track, that would be miles away. That would be an uncompetitive time. However, with recalibrating our minds to the Nordschleifer, that is getting down towards that time. And I don't think it's going to be long, as the ambient temperature, by the way, has gone up to 10 degrees. So it's getting balmy out there.
0: Gabriele Piana puts himself in a much safer position. 11th place now for Black Falcon Team EAE. This is pushing out quite a lot of big names, including the Sheldon van der Linde Rover Racing BMW. They're currently not in the top 20. Sheldon needing a big lap, therefore, in the 99 car. They're not pre-qualified yet, as Nicky Katzberg alters the bar that they're all measuring one another to, an 8:14.7. That is quicker than we had in qualifying, and it means that you now, well, the top 20 are separated by a massive 19 seconds. You might think, well, that's pretty easy, but bear in mind, this is a 25-kilometre circuit, and you have 19 seconds or so to play with to be in the top 20.
1: Right, half an hour seems generous, but that doesn't give you many laps when you're lapping in 8 and a bit minutes. We've just got 8 minutes... 30 seconds left. So anyone crossing the start-finish line now will get this lap and may just get onto one further lap. That is how, if you make a mess in your lap, it really, really hurts. Some cars actually even coming into the pits now, but not among the front runners. It's two Lamborghinis at the top. We've got Nicky Katzberg for Pavel Lefterov, who's just entered the pit. Ford Mustang, Fabio Scherer, third. And at the moment, Lucas Stoltz, fourth in his Windward Racing Mercedes. And Aston Martin in fifth place. We've got a fantastic array of manufacturers, which is the very essence of racing in GT3, known here as SP9. But a car that we really fancy on screen, Alexander Sims. This is a number 16 Shearer Sport PHX Audi that's been going so well across the NLS season so far. This is the one that doesn't have to worry, because of course this is one of the five cars that's already met the details that were required of being fastest across the first few races, first handful of races. They've already got a slot in TQ3, top qualifying three. But we are getting closer to the end of TQ1. Still at the end of this lap, I think we'll get a clearer picture, but most of the cars will have one further flying lap to make their mark.
0: And at the moment, Patrick Kolb is not in the top 20 for Lion Speed, the 48 Loesch Motorsport car, number 48, not featuring as things stand. The big story at the moment as well is that Sheldon van der Linde's not in for the other side of the Rover Racing garage. So we've had a drama already for brother Kelvin after that spin on the approach to Brunchen corner. And the 99 car, which has to do it the more conventional way by qualifying for top Q2 and then ideally for TQ3 as well, but having to find another, it's only 2 seconds. So this is, again, patience, really. You're not trying to necessarily focus on an 8:14. If you can do a low 8 minutes 20, then that will be enough.
1: But many a slip, and the track's still cold. And the real key at the moment is, I think, keep a little percentage or two in your pocket. Alexander Sims has got a clear track ahead of him, and it's great to see. However, it doesn't affect him because his car is already through. For him, it's just information gathering. But for everyone else, because you've only effectively got 4 laps in this, the first one is not going to be fast because you come out of the pits. But then your first line, that's on the board. But the track's going to improve. The drivers are going to get a lighter fuel load as they burn it off.

0: But one little slip, a car in front of you in the wrong place at the wrong time, is really going to hurt. So I think anyone who's done a good lap already, they're sort of thereabouts. Anyone under 8 minutes 20, of which we have 9 drivers, are they safe? I think they possibly are, but we'll know a little bit more in about the next 5 minutes.
1: One thing that's muddied the waters a little bit is Thierry Vermeulen's lap for Realize Condo Racing. The 45 Ferrari's just gone fifth fastest.
0: And he's qualified already.
1: So he's already in, and therefore we go down to 21st now, which means that Tom Coronel is in to the top 20 in the Max Cruiser Racing Audi, number 19, currently fastest in that AT1 entered car.
0: You can't keep the Coronel family down. Generations of racers there. Tim and Tom, the twins, but their father used to race as well. All the 25 races, they just absolutely love them. But the target will be moving then end of this lap. Who's going to make progress? I still quite fancy Lucas Auer in that number 3 Mercedes, the one that's drawing so much attention for Wynwood Racing. He's 7th fastest at the moment, but maybe picking up a bit of a pace. But again, for those that didn't get a good first real flying lap, it's going to be quite a nervous time, I think, to the end of the top Q1.
1: And Christer Jørn's lap has now ruined that for Tom Coronel, because he's gone faster in the Jutta Racing Audi. He goes 16th in car 71. That pushes the Tom Coronel Max Cruiser Racing Audi out of the top 20 as Alexander Sims continues to pound round. Well, we know this car is quick because through its sector times, it's already established a position in top qualifying 3. That was sector times from the 2 NLS races we've already had this year, plus the 1 qualification race as well a few weeks ago. But we're running down a 21st position, and who's just gone quickly there? Bastian Buse in the 54 car. He goes 9th for Dynamic GT, and that means that Alex Fontana is now pushed out. Marvin Kirchhoffer on the very cusp in the McLaren for Dual Motorsport.
2: Just talking about recalibration, this will put it into perspective. There's a 5-second spread in the top 6 between 1st and 6th. Percentage-wise, that's a 0.8 of a percent. That's 0.8 of a percent difference. Talking about a 5-second gap being less than a 1% difference, that's how close we are in this session.
0: Interesting, fresh sets of Michelin rubber being put on the number 80 Wynwood Racing Mercedes. No chance to get out with 3 minutes and 40 seconds remaining to go around the set of flying lap.
1: Yeah, the time has gone, and very quickly indeed. It's amazing how quickly 30 minutes goes, particularly when we're dealing with such a large track. Loic Hartog found some improvement in the 55 car. He went 17th, was potentially going to drop out at this stage, but 17th might be good enough for Dynamic GT as well.
2: I've just been working out top 20 spread.
1: Yes.
2: 10 seconds, 1.8%. So we've got the top 20 separate by 1.8% time,
0: wow,
2: lap time wise.
0: Refer back
2: and yet
0: to
2: it's
0: my
2: 10
0: previous
2: seconds.
0: Exactly, but refer back to my previous comment. The level of expertise in this class now and the caliber of drivers. Just remember, a lot of these drivers, if this was 20 years ago, would be top single-seater racers. However, the world has changed in terms of motor racing, and only the really wealthy can afford to keep pounding away and trying to work up the single-seater chart. A lot of these drivers got to sort of Formula 3000, GP2, and some younger ones are literally directly into GT4, then GT3. It's the way up now.
1: Chris Lulham goes 8th for Pro Sport Racing. That's going to alter the lower order again. Christer Jørn's is on the bubble. Actually, Felipe Fernandez Lazar, I think, just creeping in now as well, because after Alexander Sims went 2nd, make that now 3rd because Kevin Estra's improved to an 8.15.5. We now have 2 of the pre-qualifiers in the top 20, so we're going down to 22nd position, and that is, well, it was Felipe Fernandez Lazar, but another better lap for, well, many drivers. Chris Meese in 67. Meese driving another one of the Ford Mustangs, the HRT 67 car. Yeah, I said 67, but I wasn't sure which car it was, and it's the HRT Ford Racing Mustang. And Lucas Auer's gone through as well. So, again, Sims, quick and in the top 20, meaning that we're going down to 22nd position, because the other car that's in there is the 45 Realized Condo car. We still haven't seen any laps from KCMG, so that's not affecting matters, as now Jens Klingman in the BMW M Motorsport, the M3 Touring, goes 8th in number 81 could be in the top 20 in the next half an hour.
2: I've got a question that we're inside. This would have been more significant if we were inside 3.5 minutes, which is when Chris Lazenby asked the question. Are you allowed to come out of the pits and come around the Grand Prix loop and start your timed lap, or do you have to come off the Nordschleife to start your timed lap?
1: We
2: don't know the answer to that one.
1: Do it however you want.
2: Yeah, you can do it however you want.
1: The problem is the cones prevent you from taking the racing line. So when you're coming out of the Hyundai Curver, which is the hairpin, you're tight up against the pit wall, and then to start a flying lap, it's not going to be the best start.
2: You're going to be really slow across the line to start your lap.
1: Comparatively,
2: when 10 seconds is 1.8%, that might be sort of damage limitation.
1: I mean, if you mess up the Grand Prix track, you might as well say, well, I'm not going to do anything special with this lap anyway, so let's tuck in, retake the Grand Prix and start again. You might even pick up the time that you had just lost at your first attempt, so it's worth doing.
2: Yeah.
1: It's a good use of the 30 minutes, actually, because it's going to as we established, it's going to disappear very, very quickly indeed.
2: Professional photographer Chris Lazenby thinking like a team manager.
1: Yeah, like it.
2: Or a devious racing driver.
1: So, if you are enjoying our coverage in sound and vision, the right-hand side small group of cars are those that are in the session that are pre-qualified. And as I say, the 16 Audi was taken to initially second fastest by Alexander Sims. It's now fourth, but crucially it's still in the top 20. And the 45 Realize Condo Racing Ferrari is in the top 20 currently. We don't have to worry about the BMW because after its early spin, I think it actually pitted with Kelvin van der Linde. He had his moment at Brunchen. He came in the pits and he hasn't done any more laps since then. But they are the only of the five pre-qualified cars, they're the only three taking part in this session. So that is further kudos to the fact that we're looking down to 22nd fastest, and therefore Loic Hartog just scraping in to the top 20. Tom Coronel in the Max Cruiser Racing Audi R8 is missing out. And how's the other Rover car doing? 17th. So Sheldon van der Linde is now into the top 20. He sneaked that one in, and it sounds like perfect timing.
0: Yeah, well, the checkered flag is out. We've reached the end of 30 minutes, but a lot of drivers still a lot of kilometres to go to get to the end of their lap. The scene will change. Very quick lap coming in from Lucas Stoltz, the other Windward Racing Mercedes, car number 80. And at the moment, he's 3 seconds off the ultimate pace, but this is a quick lap coming from him. And they've looked very strong all weekend, haven't they, the number 80 Mercedes? But just remember, a lot of the running over the course thus far has been in a damp and wet track. Only when we started was the conditions fine yesterday when the track running started. Target time, 8 minutes 14.7, still the fastest for Nicky Katzberg. Of course, a winner here just a handful of years ago for Ferrari when Fricadelli swept the stage and going nicely. He shared that time with Urbamba, Felipe Fernandez Laza, who's also racing here, as is David Pittard. Of course, they're in different crews, different cars now, but it was an amazing win in 2023.
2: Not significant in the qualifying process, but Kelvin van der Linde, who we saw take the number one BMW Rover Racing entry out, do have that spin on his first lap around. He hasn't done any more laps. He's came into the pits and he sat this session out.
1: Yeah.
2: That's because he's able to, because he's already pre-qualified. But I don't know if that's significant at all, not getting any run.
1: It was never in doubt about Sheldon van der Linde, was it? Because he was 17th and now he's just crossed the line to go sixth fastest in the Rover Racing BMW. So solidly into the top 20. This is post the checkered flag, so that will be the end of his session. Loic Hartog's pushed out, though. And why was that? Is it a Fontana lap? Yes, it is. Alex Fontana's gone 20 seconds, and that has just switched those positions around. The Gorian RT by Car Collection Porsche, the Pro-Am entry, which initially in this session was actually holding Kevin Estra up a little bit, has just done enough. Unless more things change, and of course they will, because Christer Jørns, was Jørns already in? He may well have been. The 32 car's just gone quicker, though.
0: Yeah, he was the one ready for the drop. I just want to pull out one driver who I think has done a stormingly good job. It's Pavel Lefterov. You don't often get a Bulgarian driver in the top of the pile. He's largely raced GT4 until now, occasionally doing Lamborghini Super Trofeo, German prototype cup, but that is a big step up, and so Fran Conrad will be delighted. That Lamborghini is the second best of the Lamborghinis, of course. Top of the pile at the moment is Nicky Katzberg, car number 130, Red Bull T-Mab. But for Franz Conrad and his team, he always does it on a smaller budget than anyone else, so he'll be remarkably pleased. But who else is going to be picking up the pace? Who is going to knock off Chris Vermees, who's hanging in there in 22nd position, last of the drivers for now, last of the cars for now, to go through to TQ2? That means we'll have 49, whittled down to 20, and we'll just keep on narrowing.
1: Loic Hartog goes faster in the 55 car, so that will punch Christopher Meese out the end of the bottom side of the timing screen, because 67, the Ford Mustang HRT car, drops out, and it's probably very, very slim margins by 53 thousandths of a second around a 25 kilometer circuit, and that's how you're going to miss out on the top 20.
2: I can't put a percentage on that, Johnny, off the top of my head. I'm going to have to work that out.
1: But the next guy potentially to fall out is Klaus Backler. Now,
0: these are some of the experts on this circuit in these
1: exactly
0: cars.
1: In the Falcon Motorsports Porsche number 44, Bastian Booth was already in. He is able to improve again, an 8:17.732. Backler in, Chris Meese out, and it's 0.05 of a second separating that gap, with still cars heading down the Dottinghill Hoare, potentially to go quicker. One of them is Alexander Sims. That won't affect things, but I'm keeping my eyes glued to any green times that might be coming in after the session has finished, technically. I mean, as I say, you are allowed to complete your lap. Any cars that are in the pit lane now will be being filled with fuel, because they've got to have full tanks for the start of top qualifying two.
0: Felipe Fernandez Lazaro just put in a really quick lap. He's gone sixth fastest, but we are not finished yet. The fast times are still coming. You mentioned Christian Meese is out. He's down in 24th position. He hasn't finished his lap yet, so he could find his way back in his Ford. It's chopping and changing. Don't breathe yet, but for Vulcan Horse Motorsport, they're very pleased with life suddenly after Felipe Fernandez went sixth, but he's now seventh, because Vulcan Horse has actually gone top with Mattia Drudi, the sister car. So sudden, very good 30 seconds for Vulcan Horse Motorsport crew.
1: And that, well, already had happened, the Klaus Backler car being pushed out, and that was because of the Fernandez-Laza lap, I believe, because Drudi was already in the top 20, so it's just a reshuffling of the places within that the envelope of top 20. But even more change now, because Karasani's HRT4 Performance Mustang drops out. So does Loic Hartog in the second of the Dynamic GT Porsches. And now Julian Andlauer in the Dunlop Motorsport Porsche is on the very edge, the tightrope.
0: Right, as you look at the screens, so I'm just going to run you down the makes. We're not finished yet, but it's Aston Martin from Ford, from Lamborghini, from Audi, from Mercedes, Mercedes, Porsche, Ford, Lamborghini. It's chopped and it's changed, but it's the essence of GT3 racing. So many manufacturers having a shot at being at the top of the charts.
1: Fabio Scherer is able to back his earlier very good time up with a now second fastest time in this session, an 8:14.397. So Karasani is out in his Ford Mustang number 65, won't continue on into top qualifying two, nor will Julian Andlauer popping back in, but then out again because of Klaus Backler, who is able to improve in the 44 car. Across the line goes Jens Klingman to do a better lap in the M3 Touring 24-hour car. 81 was already in. No, he was not. So Andlauer's now pushed out. So we've lost, well, we had initially lost Klaus Backler, who gets himself back in again with an improved lap in the 44 Porsche from Falcon Motorsports, but Julian Andlauer drops out in the sister car at the Schnabel preparers of those two Porsches. 992, the Marco Holzer SP Pro car across the line, but I don't think that time was good enough to put it into the top 20. No, 38th position for the 992 numbered Manti Porsche. Ricardo Fella over the line now, and he in the 24 Porsche was already in and is 17th for Lion Speed. So Julian Andlauer not going to have any opportunity to reply, and I actually think it was the sister car of Klaus Backler who's dropped him out. So there's going to be a bit of post-session discussion about that, aiming to get both cars in, both the Dunlop and the Falcon car, but only one more make it, and that is the Backler car number 44.
0: Yes, the one with the Falcon livery, but some very quick laps coming in at the end. We said the target time, Joe, didn't we? It was 8:12. We got an 8 minutes 12.135 seconds from Mattia Drudi. and another second generation. His father used to race a Formula 3000, but that was a good job. But they're all going to pass a lot of information over to the drivers doing TQ2, the lucky ones who are going to have their shot, because track conditions might have been dry, but they were far, far from easy, as we saw on that opening lap.
2: Hang on, it's changed again. It was 1.5% spread.
1: Colin Karasani's left it really late. Possibly the latest with an 8.15.024 in his number 65 Ford Mustang. So it does change again. Christer Jørns no longer now in the top 20. And that means that the 11 car for Schnitzel Arm Racing, the Mercedes in that sort of two-tone green livery for J-Mo Hartling, is now the next with potential to drop out. Or does he sneak in? Because I don't think there are many more cars still circulating. So J-Mo Hartling, nail-biting stuff towards the end. It's a 54 thousandths of a second now that separate the Hartling time from Christer Jørns. But Mattia Drudi, fastest in the session for Aston Martin and Valkenhorst Motorsport, clear by 2.2 seconds from Fabio Scherer's Ford Mustang number 64. Then Nicky Katzberg's Lamborghini Huracan, which was top for a little while longer for the Red Bull team at Lamborghini Crew. Alexander Sims already through into top qualifying three, but he was fourth fastest for those noting down the times within the session. Did not need to be a qualifier into top qualifying two. In fact, he's not going to be permitted to run in TQ2. Then Lucas Auer in the number three Mercedes, ahead of Colin Karasani, who was the last car to improve, and he went sixth with an 8.15.024, which at the same time pushed Christer Jørns and the Jutta Racing Audi out of the top 20. He finished faster than Lucas Stoltz in the Ravenel Mercedes. The 911 Manti Porsche, Kevin Estra for Manti Racing in 8th, but remember Kevin now can't take part in top qualifying 2 or top qualifying 3 if they get there. 9th fastest for Christopher Meade in the HRT Performance Ford Mustang, and Lefterov in the Franz Conrad prepared Lamborghini Huracan was top as well for a long time. So great to have the Bulgarian showing his speed around here with very little experience in SP9 or GT3 machinery to this point. He in the number 7 car. Those that missed out, and remember we're going down to 22nd position within the session because Thierry Vermeulen's Realize Condo Racing Ferrari is already in, as is the number 16 car. So just missing out, Christer Jørns for Jutta Racing, Julian Andlauer's Dunlop Motorsport Porsche, Loic Hartog in the Dynamic GT Porsche. So a 30-minute session beginning on time and in much better weather conditions compared to yesterday. Brand new slick tyres for the majority, but a full fuel load, which meant that we weren't necessarily going to get down to qualifying times of old. However, 8 minutes 12 is faster than we've been all weekend. The BMW of Calvin van der Linde with a spin at Brunchen. There was also contact, early contact for Philipp Eng in his Schubert Motorsport BMW with the number 5 Black Falcon car. Lucas Auer in the Verstappen.com Mercedes. So we now know that there's still the potential for Max Verstappen to be in the car for top qualifying 2 or possibly top qualifying 3. Mattia Drudi, though, for Valkenhorst Motorsport and the Aston Martin Vantage AMR crew, leaving it relatively late in the session, as did Nicky Katzberg. But the 34 car quickest for what it matters in top qualifying 1, because remember it's all about who was on the bubble of the top 20 and those that were just falling short. And we now, provisionally at least, have our top 20 that will go through into top qualifying 2 in probably about 10 minutes time.
2: There are 6 cars from 22nd to 28th that missed out on getting through to the next qualifying session by 0.5%. Now try and decipher that 0.5% from the driver's perspective on where you improve that 0.5%. It's not discernible, is it?
3: No.
2: Around 25 kilometres of this racetrack. Could I have gained that 0.5% at such and such braking area? Did I optimise the momentum through a particular, down the foxhole? Did I hesitate too much? Was I confident enough? 0.5%.
0: Okay.
2: You can't even sort of put that into any kind of sort of realistic context.
0: Any flying lap around here, against the field of this calibre, you have got to really, really hang it out there. I've done a little number crunching myself. The percentage difference between the fastest time, which of set by Mattia Drudi in the Walker North Aston Martin, he was 2 and a bit seconds clear. But back to the last of the qualifiers in 22nd position, just under 1.4%, 1.38%.
2: Yeah.
0: Nothing, slip and slide. If that had been on the track around lunchtime, if on a dry day, but it wasn't uniformly dry. Remember, we lost Michele Di Martino at the chicane right at the start. Conditions were very, very difficult. So hard to get heat in the tyres. This next session, be a little bit warmer.
2: But let's take those margins through to Saturday afternoon, through the night into Sunday. This bodes very well. This is how competitive we are in GT3. I mean, we're talking about GT3 here. There's all of these other class races that are going on that are equally as quick down the order throughout this race, throughout the 160-car field. But we're focusing on GT3. GT3 racing, Bruce, I think you mentioned it earlier, just how competitive GT3 racing is. And it's mind-boggling just how close these drivers and cars are.
0: And it's also just the fact you've got this incredible array of manufacturers. So for people in the grandstands, they all have their favourite mark, manufacturer, and it gives them something extra to cheer for. But also a lot of the drivers are now becoming incredibly well-known because they are competing pretty much week in, week out. If you're a works driver for Porsche, for Mercedes, one weekend you could be in GT World Challenge Asia, next weekend you could be doing something like this, you could be doing GT World Challenge in America, in Australia, it's all around. And then you've got all the people who race regularly here in the Nürburgring Langstrecken Series, and so we go on. And of course, GT3 is the secondary category in the World Endurance Championship, so it's really, really cemented it. But it's when you look at the names and the continual excellence of some of them. Mattia Drudi, he's a bit of an unsung hero with Aston Martin. You know, people tend to focus on Nicky Thiem, his teammate, because he's more flamboyant, but Mattia just gets in and gets things done. And also, the other thing, the cars look magnificent. They're wings and things, aren't they? They're, you know, fantastic aerodynamics on these cars. And when you get near to a car in the top class, they're huge as well. You know, so they're super spectacular. But anyhow, rinse out the first driver,
2: yeah.
0: Prep the second driver, tell him where, you know, your thoughts, and then we're going to go out and do it all over again. But this is refining qualifying. TQ1, great, one former that counted and one that didn't. Kelvin van der Linde already pre-qualified, so his little spin didn't come to any cost. What we did see is Ford definitely finding its ante this morning with two cars with their Mustangs in second and sixth position.
2: Well, they left it to the very end, Bruce. That was pretty much on their last flying lap. And talk about jeopardy. We talk about how important pole position is in endurance racing. It was 2008 the last time we had the pole sitting car win. 2007 and 2006 likewise, and then we go back to 2002, 2001, 2099. That was a clump of years where I think we must have had, and I can't hark back to my memory, quite a dominant car that was in this race. I don't think we've got that kind of dominance from any particular competitor or team here, or even manufacturer here, that I think that is so close as we've just seen.
1: Bear in mind, all of these cars for the next segment of top qualifying are going to have, again, maximum amount of fuel on board. So we're talking for the BMW M4, 115 litres. The Lamborghini will carry 124 litres. The Aston Martin Vantage, slight difference depending on whether it's an Evo or not, but the heavier is the Evo version, 123 litres. There, again, is the importance of burning some of that off as early as you can in the session. We're not necessarily going to see cars joining late because it's a little quieter. Yes, it's going to be quieter generally because no longer are we going to have 49 cars circulating, potentially, just the 20. And remember that the five that are already into top qualifying three cannot take part in this session. So it's just the 20 that are through. But as you've mentioned, Bruce, actually all three Ford Mustangs got in. Second, sixth and ninth fastest for Fabio Scherer, for Colin Carassani and for Chris Mies in the third of those with an 8.16.4.
0: But it's when you focus, you know, we've quickly eliminated 20-something cars to get the 20 going through. But when you see someone like Marvin Kirchhoffer, you normally put Marvin Kirchhoffer pole. I always thought he was double-barreled, his surname. But he ended up down in 31st in McLaren. He said traffic on his first two laps. And that was that. You just reiterate, you've effectively got four laps to stake your claim, make your mark. But as you pointed out, you're burning off fuel, getting heat in your tyres on the first one. And if you do get interrupted, we saw Kevin Estra quite a long time being delayed. That, luckily for him, was on his first flying lap, so it didn't really matter too much. But it's very much about getting a marker on the board early on. We saw that with Nicky Katzberg, the number 130 Red Bull team at Lamborghini. He stuck in that time 8:16, I think it was, and sat there. Everyone else was still in the high 20s at that point. So he'd got his job. He'd had the clear run. But right now, obviously, half the number of cars pretty much are going out for top qualifying two. But it's going to be super, super intense. Will we go faster? I'm fairly confident we will. But 8:12.1, that was a very, very good lap from Matteo Drudi in his walking horse Aston Martin.
2: You look down that timing screen, Bruce, and you see some really, really quick drivers and teams. Harry King stands out there. Harry King's down in 39th in the high-class racing Porsche. You know, why Harry's lap time there was an 8 minutes 35, considerably off the 8 minutes 14.
1: There were slave zones in that session. There were yellow flags. And
2: you can get caught out. Yeah,
1: absolutely. Wrong place at the wrong time. There's nothing you can do, is there? You've got to abide by the officials.
2: You've just epitomised the race there, Johnny.
1: Yeah.
2: You really have just said what we've got in store for Saturday, Sunday.
1: The other thing is, when we get to the race, a 20, 30-second lead can disappear on a single lap if the code 60 is in the wrong place for the race leader, because they're having to back off. You're not allowed to overtake. And if you're stuck behind a VT2 car, let's say, which is going more slowly into the caution area anyway, then the leader's slowed down. And if the next car on the road is the second-place car, they can catch all that time up as everybody then goes into the speed-limited areas. One thing I spotted, Max Verstappen getting on board the number 3 car. So they are deploying the 4-time Formula 1 world champion in this session rather than holding him back for top qualifying 3. I think, again, on the basis of using Kevin Estre for Manti in the first session, just ensure that the car is qualified, because if they're leaving Max back for TQ3, car might not even get into the top 7. And that's what we're looking for here, folks. It's 20 cars for 30 minutes, and there are 7 places up for grabs. It's an awkward number, but because there's 5 already in, and we're ultimately looking for 12.
2: That number 3's got Gilles Gounon in the toolbox. You're going to, you know, that is a very, very good tactical choice to leave Gilles for that optimum time to get that pole position.
0: Keep him hungry.
2: Yeah, absolutely.
0: He responds to stimulus like that, I think.
2: Yeah, absolutely. We're not saying that Max Verstappen isn't capable of that optimum time, but yeah, you just want to consolidate that, don't you, and make sure you get through.
0: Well, also, let's face it, if, for example, they put one of the other drivers in the number 3 Mercedes in now and they didn't get in the top 7 positions, Max wouldn't get a qualifying run. So, yeah, you know, it's a very sensible thing, but it's fuel burn now. Get heat in your tyres. We had, 2 fallers in the first qualifying session. Just bear in mind, they could have been running, aiming for just the top 6 positions, but one of the qualifying races, unfortunately, we had the death of Juha Mäntinen, and that led to red flag. Awful situation here, but it meant that race, nobody was able to set the sort of, you know, to fit in the qualification ramifications. So we could have had 6 already pre-qualified for TQ3. We have 5. That means 7 places on the board. Still a lot of cars aiming for those. 20 of them out on the track at the moment. Who's going to blink first? Oh, and if you're wondering how the cars in the other classes qualifying, they did theirs yesterday through the course of 5.5 hours split across 2 qualifying sessions. Because the thoughts of these guys trying to set their time with another 140 cars out on the track. Yeah. A far different performance potential. Potentially nearly 4 minutes between the fastest.
2: I'm kind of all for that, though.
1: Remember that qualifying for the other classes isn't done yet. There's a qualifying 3 session to happen after this.
2: Yes.
1: And within qualifying 3, you're not allowed to run any SP9s or SPXs or SP Pro. They're banned from that session. So that's a bit of light relief for standard qualifying 3 for everybody else
2: We call that qualifying 3 for the other classes.
1: So that's another 65 minutes, which starts at midday and goes through till just after 1 o'clock.
2: Timed qualifying 3 is kind of like what we used to call the top shootout.
0: Yeah.
1: It's called top qualifying.
2: Top qualifying, isn't it? Yes.
1: Top qualifying 1, top qualifying 2, top qualifying 3.
2: So
1: TQ.
2: Not to be confused with qualifying 3, which is for the non-SP9 classes and the other bits.
1: The word top, that little short word top, is so crucial.
2: It is, yeah.
1: 27 minutes to go. Now, I reckon a number of cars, they're probably doing this already, will do a lap of the Grand Prix track and then go through the Hyundai Curva to do another lap. And this is good for tyre warming, brake preparation, before you then go on to Hatzenbach. You're still burning fuel, of course, as well. But it just means that you stay within the confines of the pit lane, potentially, as well, if there's an early issue in the session before heading out into the countryside. And it very much is that here at this venue. So all of the drivers that are in the cars now cannot have been the same as in top qualifying one. So it is Lawrence Vanthoor in the number 24 Lion Speed Porsche. We have... Oh, Jamie Hartling still listed. Oh, because he's a pro-am car, I think. So that's only a rule for the pro cars that you have to change driver. Jamie Hartling is able to go into a pro-am car for a second time. Ayanchen Guven's in the Manti Grello Racing Porsche. We've got Joel Sturm in the Dynamic Porsche number 54. David Schumacher in the 65 Ford Racing Ford Mustang. And the other Mustang drivers are Arjun Meini in 64, Dennis Olsen in 67, Max Hesse in the 99 Rover Racing BMW, Max Verstappen, as I mentioned, in the Verstappen.com Mercedes number 3, Maro Engel in the number 80 car, that's the sister car at Windward Racing with the Ravenol sponsored AMG, Benjamin Leuchter for Max Cruiser Racing number 75 is in his Audi, then Christian Engelhardt for Franz Conrad Lamborghini number 7, 48 the Loesch Motorsport car, is that another Pro-Am car? 48 he says, just checking the various notes I have in front of me, because I think that's the same driver again. 48 Loesch is a Pro-Am car, so Tobias Müller stays on board, but hang on a minute, Maro Engel's in defence at the start of top qualifying two. Maro Engel has gone backwards and it looks like done quite a lot of damage to that AMG. Difficult to tell from that angle whether it's a light hit or not, but Maro Engel is absolutely so frustrated with that mistake. Or was it contact? I have to say I was looking down at notes, but what did you guys see?
2: We didn't see anything. Well, the first time the stream went to Engel, he was already off track and backed into the barrier. We might get another look at it, I think. So information coming in that he completely just went wide.
1: That's the
2: lost
1: biggie, isn't it?
2: You put literally 2-3 centimetres, an inch, onto this muddy grass and you are a passenger. And then he was a passenger. He destroyed the left rear suspension by clouting the barrier and has distorted the barrier. So there's going to be a barrier repair. We're just coming into the Hatzenbach section of the track here. So it's the beginning of the Nordschleife. And it's that tricky. We've all done that in iRacing as well, to be honest. But not what we expect from Maro Engel, just being caught out there fractionally.
0: Look, if you ask me who is the safest pair of safe hands in this field, I'd say Maro Engel. He's been racing at this level forever and a day, and he doesn't just compete. He wins championships. He's won title after title. That is so, so unlike him. What I can tell you, that before he did that, he wasn't as quick as a certain Max Verstappen, who is setting purple sector times. And importantly for Max, he's ahead of this shenanigans and any barrier repairs. Okay, it'd be his first flying lap, but he'd get it on the board. We'll see what the delays are, but it was a mistake to the left and then to the right at the track through Hatzenbach.
2: Did he hit the curb
0: on the right-hand side. He got fired him into the barrier on the left, and then he ran all the way on the right-hand side of the track. Well, not on the track, on the grass beyond. The barriers went around, and he kept scraping.
2: He didn't clout the curb, though. No. That was barely any curb on the right-hand apex, which he hit.
1: I think that's a curb that he will regularly be using on a normal lap, and for whatever reason, it majorly unsettled the car. Was there a bit more moisture there than he was expecting? But it jumped the car half a lane to the left, and then he was out in the marbles and has pushed that Armco barrier back by several feet, actually. That was the biggest contact. And then with the rear left wheel entirely broken and at 45 degrees, then scraped the right-hand side of the barrier, the car pirouetted, and he's ended up at the end of Hatzenbach now, a spectator.
2: A lot of rain last night, pure green track, very low ambient temperature, tyre pressure, tyre temp, not quite up there. The tyre reacts differently if it's got a soft sidewall because it's not up to that operating pressure. And again, we're talking about minute margins of error here that cost you so dearly on this track, on this particular track.
0: Yeah, just going to throw in the names of his teammates. Lucas Stoltz, Fabian Schiller and Maxime Martin. Huge amount of experience. They were definitely one of the favourites. It's been going well all weekend. Others are still going well because people going on around the track, the people who were in front of him, the ones who got passed in case there were any delays. Still yellow flags at Hatzenbach. No surprise because the Engel car is there. But into the... carousel goes a certain Max Verstappen, banking his way round and then immediately being spat out over the rise. Then you're quickly flicking to the right, and he's got his foot down because he set three fastest sector times of anybody through the first six sectors, nine sectors in all to form this lap. He's got a track, and he'll be getting a message. It's in fact his own team, the sister car, that went out and hit the barriers there from Windward Racing. Mauro Engel, that is such an unusual sight, and you know, you sense the frustration. Oh, poor guy.
1: Remember that all is not lost for the 80 car, because they've made it into top qualifying two. The lowest that that car can start is 20th position now. We're fitting in 12 from top qualifying three, but the grid will be ordered in the times from top qualifying one of those that didn't make it into the top 20 at the rear of group one. The middle part of group one will be those that don't get into the top 12, so from 13th back to 20th. And then everybody that does get into the top seven in this session, add to that the five that are already through. That means that it'll be a 12-car top qualifying three session to determine the front six rows.
2: And I was going to ask you, Johnny, you might have already mentioned this, the top five pre-qualifiers aren't taking part in any way in this session. So they're not on the track. We've got a track that has just got the 20 cars on it.
1: Yeah.
0: Now, I just want to pick out some people going very fast. I mentioned Max Verstappen, all eyes on him at the moment, but Christian Kronje is a driver with so much experience. Doesn't race across the whole season. He's a Nürburgring specialist. He is in one of the Aston Martins and Walker Norse Motorsport. Bear in mind, one has already been fastest coming into this session. Time's going to change, but you have to keep looking. We might only have 20 cars in this field. Only 19, of course, without Mauro Engel now, but a lot of them are coming around to put their first flying lap on the board. Then we'll see the true colour. Also going very well is Christian Engelhardt in a Lamborghini, and Nick Yellerly, in another Lamborghini from Red Bull Team Abt. We'll see the times on the board when they complete the lap, and for people like Max Verstappen, it's the long, long run along the Dottinger. Then a couple of little tricky twists at the end, but he is nearly at the end of the lap. Still time for more. Nearly just over 20 minutes remains in this 30-minute qualifying session, but one faller, one of the big kingpins already in the fence, Mauro Engel.
2: Olsen going very quickly, purple sector in sector 7. He's getting towards the end of his run. Olsen in the HRT Ford Mustang, of course, currently 7th through these sectors. We're getting towards the end of the lap, though. A lot of cars, and there's the first time that has been posted in 8 minutes 19 by the Mantai Porsche Goeven and the 911. We know how quick that car is. 8 minutes 22, 8 minutes 19 from Schumacher, and there's Verstappen to the top of the screen at 8 minutes 14.4, just under half a second. So 8 minutes 14, might as well call it 14.5. He's so close. So Verstappen, we thought he was on target to be one of the quickest. Well, he's ended up on the first flying laps here as the quickest car out there, the number 3 Windward car.
0: And now we have code 60 around Mauro Engel, therefore everyone's going to have to go down to 60 kph.
2: I was about to say that.
0: But the fact is, whereas in the first run we had the fastest cars, you know, they did their first flying lap and then they picked up the pace thereafter, no one can now because of a code 60.
2: That's right, yeah.
0: They can eke a second or two, so the time from Verstappen may not be beaten, potentially, in this 8 minutes 14, so a few looking to come through. Still Nick Yellerly, car number 130, that went really well. Remember, it was top for a while for Nicky Katzberg in the first qualifying session, that Red Bull Team Abt Lamborghini, so that could go top, but your chances on the second lap are going to be very, very much spiked.
2: I think the heat's gone out of this session now.
0: Yeah.
2: We're going to have not just a car recovered, but we're going to have a barrier repair, because that barrier folded with that machine. It's meant to do that, it dissipates energy, but we're going to have a barrier repair there, so there's going to be a code 60 out on that section of the Hudson back for, I would think, the remaining 18 minutes of this session.
1: Well, yeah. Chan Gooven's about to drive through that segment, and in fact we're not going to stick with him, but was about to see some yellow flags. They're flashing LED boards as well, and as we've said, there's a speed limit of 60 kilometres per hour past the potential barrier repairs. Mauro Engel had stepped down to the unsafe side of the fence, but the marshals allowed him to do that, just staring at the car, and I think revisiting the moment over and over and over in his mind. As Max Verstappen pits, Dennis Olsen's also in as well. Well, they've done possibly all that they need to do to finish in the top seven.
0: Right, three cars are still not finished their flying lap. Now one of them has just two left to go. Nick Yellerly, how high did he go? He got up to eighth position. I was going to say, we may well know the identity of the top seven, who the only ones who can qualify right now. We've got two more cars to come across the line, because I reckon that code 60 will probably stay there for the remaining 17 minutes of this session. So I think as long as you stick one on the board, Nick Yellerly, I fancy going right to the top, but he's just outside the cusp at the moment.
1: Yeah, and unfortunately for him, it looks like all that time was lost in the early sector, going by the scene of Mauro Engel's stranded number 80 Mercedes. So he was purple through sector 5 and 6 and 7, but ends up being, well, only 4 seconds down from the Verstappen time. But Nick Yellerly, 8th, when you need to be finishing in the top 7. He's now gone an absolute best through the first segment of the Grand Prix track, but the really punishing thing now for Nick Yellerly and everybody else still out on the Nordschleife is that speed limit down the Hatzenbach, the latter portion of the Hatzenbach, and past the recovery of Mauro Engel's AMG.
0: Yeah, he's only about 0.2 of a second down of getting that final potential qualifying spot into seventh place. And Yellerly, bit of frustration, but nobody's going to be more frustrated than Mauro Engel. He will be beside himself.
2: Yeah, Yellerly's been robbed a little bit there, hasn't he? Faster than the quickest car of Verstappen through the first part of this lap, which is effectively the Grand Prix track. And then immediately you come off the Grand Prix track section through Sabine Schmidt curve. You are met with the slow zone whilst we recover Engel's car. So I think we're going to, you know, potentially we might see who the quickest cars are. But then it's hard to judge, isn't it? Because we're talking about one sector of 9 sectors on this track. So it's kind of just conjecture and speculation on our part, really.
0: Yeah, okay. So the fastest time in the first top qualifying session was 8 minutes 12.135 seconds. We haven't met that, but certainly for the first flying lap, the top times we've seen in this have been more impressive. It's slightly warmer. A bit of information has been passed to drivers. Slightly fewer, still vaguely damp patches from the overnight rain, but the gun is spiked because of that code 60.
1: So Hatch and Guven is sent out onto the Nordschleife by the team in an effort to just keep burning off fuel in case we go green in the remaining 15 minutes on Hatzenbach. But Nick Yellerly, although he did an absolute best through the first sector of this long lap, then actually pitted at the end of the second sector, which you are able to do, sneaking in the pits via the Hyundai Curva, the hairpin bend of the Grand Prix track. Also, though, out on the main circuit is Christian Engelhardt in the Conrad Lamborghini Huracan. But again, this car's been through that slow sector 3.
0: Yeah, hasn't set a time yet, but what we can't gauge just how slow they had to go with the double wave yellows of Mauro Engel's car at the side. Then of course the slow zone, we know how fast or slow they had to go to there, 60 kph. So certainly for Christian Engelhardt, Franz Conrad's car, remember this went really well in the hands of Pavel Lefteroff, finished in the top I think 6 positions in TQ1. He's got to the track, it seems, to himself. Of course, when you've got half a dozen cars in the pits, at least just over 10 cars out on this circuit of 25 kilometres, so traffic would be not so much of a problem. Circuit looks magnificent today, except if your name is Mauro Engel, who will be looking at it from under a very, very dark cloud.
1: The Nordschleife transition was just briefly on the yellows. I don't think that's a clue that the 80 car has made it all the way back there on a flatbed yet, but it was then very quickly wave green just 15 or so seconds later. Nobody was in the vicinity of the link road between Hohenrein and the main start finish straight. Now at Schwabenschwanz though, Christian Engelhardt, 7 minutes and 30 seconds so far, but well down on a potential or provisional pole lap within this session. Not that you can take pole position in top qualifying two. We're still looking at the top 7 cars, 5 of which are already parked in the pit lane. Maybe most are thinking, we're not going to head out again because we won't need to.
0: Yeah, from the very top, but those not in the top, some I think are quite simply sitting and waiting and waiting to see what's going to happen in terms of code 60, what's going to happen in terms of everything else. But what's happening? The clock is counting down. The minutes is dissipating all the time.
2: Well, underneath that level of cars that had gotten through and were in front of Mauro Engel, the cars that were behind Mauro Engel are now going to sort of shift around on that grid beyond the top 7 that are qualifying through to TQ3. So there's still a reason to go out there, because it's, you're talking about optimising every other sector apart from sector 2 where there's a code 60. So there's still a qualifying session. It's just now, it's now over one sector less where you have to slow down. So there is still an element of competition out there.
1: And Christian Engelhardt has managed to lift himself at least above Maro Engel, who will not score a time in this, but at least now Engelhardt gets a time on the board and he can legitimately start 19th. And there is a chance that he can bring that time down again. And as you say, even if you don't make it into the top seven, you're still fighting for 8th and 9th and 10th and other places back from there as well on the main grid to start as high up as possible in the first of the three start groups. Because if you weren't around for our coverage yesterday, our reminder that tomorrow's race will start with three separate grids, rolling grids, separated or set off at 2 minute intervals, and that's because the grid would just be ridiculously long, way too long to have 161 cars within it. So they are led around by individual pace cars, and their races begin at different times depending on what class you are in.
0: Just getting some comments from Jens Klingman, one of the four drivers driving that unique BMW M3 Touring. It's an M4 GT3, effectively topped by the fantastic Touring body. And he said the track was really, really bad after yesterday's rain. I think it doesn't feel like performance, peak performance for anybody right now. So
2: it's green.
0: It's green. Very, very green. And Jens has so much experience around here.
2: It's not Sector 2, as I said. Correct. I'm correcting myself. It's Sector 3 where the issue is. And we're kind of calculating that it's costing drivers 10 seconds. So if we look at the end result at the lap time, and roughly it could be 10 seconds, it could be 12. It's a kind of an open book. But we're still recovering the Engel Mercedes, so we're still going to be code 60 for quite a lengthy time, and certainly beyond the 10 minutes and 30-odd seconds that we've got.
1: What you don't see necessarily at this moment is the fact that we reckon Maro Engel hit the curb on the right-hand side. That spat him left, and there's even less grip then off the racing line. By this point, the accident had happened. Look at that rear left wheel, which is still rotating but not really attached to much suspension anymore, and then it finally dings into the barrier one more time. But he will have scraped some more damage into the 80 Ravenel Mercedes there. I think the Armco should be okay structurally on the right hand side, but it was pushed back by a significant margin. As Joe mentioned, Armco barrier is designed to do that. It's designed to give, to dissipate the energy. But that's how annoyed Maro Engel was with that self-inflicted error. There wasn't a car anywhere close to him. I wondered whether they might have been caught in a bit of traffic before we saw precisely how he ended up there. And that's quite a lot of work now for Windward Racing to do to the Mercedes. They've got all night, I suppose, should they need it. And to a certain degree, a modern-day GT3 car is modular. So the components will be being sourced as we speak. And they'll have to repair certainly one corner of that car, and the right-hand side will need some attention as well. But yes, not eligible for qualifying three, any of the SP9 cars, and of course now we know that the 80 car is not going to get into top qualifying three. There is a warm-up session though, so assuming everything is sorted in time for that, the warm-up session is on Saturday morning for 60 minutes from 10 a.m. through to 11. So that is the chance for the 80 car to get some kilometres under its repaired wheels in readiness for the start of the 54th edition of the Ravenel 24 Hours of the Nürburgring, a 3 o'clock start tomorrow. So still the qualifying session continues, 8.5 minutes still to go. And if nothing else, a chance to, again, assess current track conditions. But how much risk do you necessarily want to put in, having, well, everybody has seen Maro Engel's very small mistake from someone so experienced around here. Ayanchen Guven, you're going to struggle to wave him in at the end of this. He's just going round and round and round.
0: Well, when you know what you like, just carry on doing it. But, the gun has been totally spied down. Because, you know, this year, the way that qualifying's been entirely reorganised, took quite a while to get our heads around it, but I was really looking forward to the 20 being whittled down for the 7 that would join the 5 pre-qualifiers, and unfortunately all drivers to have spoilt that by one, you know, tiny, tiny slip-up. And Chan Guven does actually choose to go the long way, the short way round back to the pits. We didn't get to see this, but for those that did a really good bank of that, Max Verstappen, Christian Kroniers, Dennis Olsen, that's Mercedes, Aston Martin, Ford, you know, they've got a smile on their face. Marco Wittmann, best of the BMW drivers in fourth overall. But it's that jeopardy, Joe. How hard do you push on your first flyer? Or are you just gaining experience for the second one? But for most of them, they didn't even get a first flyer, or they did, but they'd already been interrupted because they had to go past the scene of the crime, the scene of Barrow Engel's car sitting at the exit, perhaps back against the barriers.
2: And we've spoke all morning about small margins. It's also minute margins of error that caught Barrow Engel out there. And how many laps has Barrow Engel done around here? He'll be analysing that in his head now on the walk back or the ride back to the paddock. He'll be wondering. He'll have a look at the data. He'll have a look at the onboard. He'll have a look at the live stream footage. He'd be analysing everything about what happened there, just to get it right in his head as to what exactly happened.
0: And then as his head's on his pillow, he closes his eyes, there'll be another replay being beaten through.
2: Absolutely.
0: But his job as a professional racing driver is to park it. Park that thought. Key is for the car to be put back. He knows the car's quick, because we've seen that through the practice sessions. He knows he's got very quick teammates. He knows he's quick, but it's still a shocker. But I think with his decades of experience, he could put it behind him. But if it was Johnny, if it was a much younger driver, they would be entirely haunted by that and not have a way to get round it.
1: Let's wait and see what Ayanchen Guven's going to do at the end of this Grand Prix lap, because he's been circling around the Grand Prix Strecker for the last probably 10 minutes or so, and now he's going to dive into the pit lane properly. So as the hats and back is cleared, are Manti going to give him a new set of tyres? He's been burning fuel nicely, but it's time potentially for a brand new set of slicks here. Manti, as we know, are wily old foxes who've been at this game for so many years, and they think, right, no need for the Armco barrier to be repaired on hats and back. That's going to be left by the sounds of things. Hoekhuyken is now clear, and that were the yellow flags that were following the flatbed with the 80 Ravenel car on it. Kittelbacher-Hawes now yellows as the ADAC recovery lorry continues on its way. And it's surely a new set of tyres for Ayanchen Guven.
2: Out of the heaters as well, by the way. So preheated tyres about to go onto that. Stand back, because we're going to see a one-lap shootout here. All right, let's just take away the sector three. Ignore that bit. It is all about how you optimise the remaining sectors that you're allowed to go absolutely maximum on. So it's going to be quite dramatic.
0: Well, look,
2: I'm hoping that's what we're seeing.
0: Yeah, well, no, I think it is. Max Verstappen also looks so someone's taken his wheels. Going to bring some fresh ones with fresh rubber. So this is suddenly refining it down to a tiny, tiny point. Those that are sitting at the top of the pile are not necessarily home and hose. Hopefully that rescue vehicle has now found an exit road to take the battered number 80 Windward Racing Mercedes away, but the clock continues to count down. 4¾ minutes remain. It's going to be an explosion of cars out onto the track, and just hopefully the truck is still making its way to a gap in the barriers.
2: Yeah, it's down in Schwedenkreuz now, where I think it's found a gap there. Yeah, it has. It's about to clear the track. Now, my concern was on the face of that, just how concerned are they about that Armco on the left that Engel struck. They must be happy with that, because we have cleared the code 60. The slow zone, as you described, moving around the track now. It's just out on the Flugplatz now, but about to disappear as it looks like that intervention vehicle is about to exit.
0: It is. It's behind the barriers. Gear.
2: Yeah, it's behind the barriers now. So we're about to see that that slow zone disappear. So that is why we've got Verstappen's car now on fresh Michelin rubber, yeah, and about to go out in quite dramatic style here. It's going to be a one-lap shootout, isn't it? 3:40 remain.
1: Not enough time to do a Nordschleife lap, so they're going to go around, do a Grand Prix lap, and then launch themselves from that inner lane to the right-hand side of the cones. And how busy is it going to be? Are we going to get that backup of traffic to the Vidal chicane again? Because we're going to get so many takers here of a potential 19 cars that remain in the session. Max Verstappen is rolling and is back into top qualifying two. And away will go Ayanchen Guven in the 911 Manti racing car, also on a brand new set of Michelin tyres.
0: Right, let's log what the fastest time is so far. It's set by Max Verstappen, Windward Racing Mercedes, number 3, 8:14.459. That's 2.3 seconds slower than the best time in TQ1. But they had an uninterrupted run. Don't discount Christian Cronje, the Aston Martin driver, a real Nürburgring expert for Walker and Horse Motorsport, but still a host of drivers outside the top seven, the crucial top seven, who could get there.
2: You just said there, don't discount Krognes, don't discount Dennis Olsen, don't discount Martin Whitman, don't discount
0: Chan Gooven.
2: Let's not discount anybody in that 20 car lineup, because anybody, because it's such a long lap, 25 kilometres, as Johnny described, anything can happen there. A car getting caught out by traffic, a car hitting the barrier can destroy what is going to be this one lap shootout here. So fingers crossed, we have a clean run to the flag here. But I tell you what, talk about drama. This is just a soap opera episode in one half hour session, isn't it?
0: Script writer's gone early.
2: Yeah. They'll never allow this. The producer's not. He's going to throw this back. That script's unrealistic. So Max Verstappen goes quickest, and then there's a truncated session,
0: and then there's
2: a one lap shootout, and then we're all watching to see what happens. Fantastic. Yeah, it's not realistic at all, that, is it?
1: Here's Nick Yeadeley. He's done a lap of the Grand Prix circuit, so crossed the line at pretty decent speed. And he's already into sector three, past the damaged Armco barrier, but that's obviously been looked at by the marshals. That's exactly the scene where Mauro Engel's Mercedes came to rest backwards. And, well, no inch left given or taken here by Nick Yeadeley, who, remember, does have time to find. It's actually only 0.2 seconds on the current top seven. Well, what am I talking about? That top seven and their times are going to alter dramatically. And Max Verstappen

0: getting it down to about 24 and three quarters at the moment. Every corner is being cut, which is what he has to do. This is a one-lap flyer for them.
1: 63 seconds through sector three, which is much more like it. We were seeing times of 1 minute 20, 1 minute 25, sometimes past the various incidents that were being cleared, or the incident and the various bits of it, and now 10.2 seconds through sector four. But the crucial sectors on this long lap, sectors five and seven being the longest, and that is where even just a minor mistake can butterfly into a bigger deal. So Nick Yellerly we're keeping our eye on, but also Ayan Chengguven in the 911 Manti Racing Porsche, Conor DeFilippi in that BMW M3 Touring. It's an M4 underneath, but with the M3 Touring 24H series, 24H rather, body on the top of it. Vidal Chicane now for the American. Ayan Chengguven is already onto hats and back and working his way by the Mauro Engel corner.
0: And I think an issue we just have to reiterate here was Nick Yellerly was very, very quick on his first flying lap. But the early stage, he caught those double-waved yellows passing Mauro Engel. That made him back off by a handful of seconds. And thus, the gap between him on his first flyer and the fastest was 4 seconds. So he could be right there at the sharp end, but for incident.
2: I'm glued to sector three here. Yellerly was 63.3. Hesse was 63.6. Wittmann in the Schubert BMW was 63.4. Verstappen through there, 62.7. Verstappen on target to be quickest still with 62.7 there, putting him just at the front there, fastest as we get towards sectors 4 and 5, which will be the next ones we check.
0: I reckon he'll get back to the pits, his coffee will still be hot.
1: The holder of the fastest sector 5 time is Nick Yellerly, and he's gone even quicker than that now, doing a 145.7. So certainly the lap time for the 130 Red Bull team Lamborghini Huracan could pivot on that. He's just done another absolute best through sector 6 as well.
0: And don't discount the driver in 19th place. I don't get to use that phrase very often, but Christian Engelhardt, remember, yeah, he was the last one to set a flying lap. He was definitely interrupted by the code 60. So his best time at the moment is 18 seconds and a bit down on the fastest time, but he's setting very, very quick times. Look out for him. He can still strike. Oh, by the way, 30 minutes have been completed. The session is over, but they get to complete these laps.
2: You mentioned Cronje's in the Vulcanhorst Motorsport Aston. He's matched for Verstappen 62.7, literally 85 thousandths of a second. Less than that, actually, about 60 thousandths of a second difference just off Verstappen's time through sector three. I'm still waiting for sector five to come through.
0: We've seen Lamborghinis have pace, Mercedes have pace. Haven't talked to you about right at the end. Remember, the Mustangs came good in TQ1, and we've got Arjun Maini, who looks like he's setting the fastest lap of anybody out on the circuit at the moment. Arjun has been racing forward for Howe Racing Team for a while, but he's never performed like this. That car is clearly absolutely hooked up on its rubber right here, right now.
1: Felipe Fernandez Laza has bailed. He's done two parts of the Grand Prix circuit, but now sneaks into the pits, and that will be the end of the session for the 35 Vulcanhorst Motorsport Aston Martin Vantage. No better, therefore, than 14th position for Felipe. But everybody else, bar Mauro Engel, is remaining in the session as going through Brünnchen and almost stepping the tail out there was Nick Yellerly through the next sequence of corners. He's heading for Flansgarten, where the cars famously take off, and certainly the Lamborghini did exactly that through that little gap in the fence where the camera lens can be poked for a good view of that sequence of corners. Schwalbenschwanz, well, Stefan Beloff S, first of all, then Schwalbenschwanz just around the next corner, and then how good is the Lamborghini down the long straight? There's going to be nobody around him to pick up a toe, whereas some of the other cars that were released in traffic might well benefit from that in the next few minutes. But everybody else, even, well, what about Lawrence Vanthoor in the 24 car? He's got a sector one time. I don't think he crossed the line at the right point, though, in car right. 24.
2: Keep an eye on the 64 Mustang, guys.
0: Okay.
2: Arjun Marnie, 62.5.
0: Yeah, but yeah. I tell you what, the first time's coming on the board of this flying lap. Max Hesse suddenly put the Rover Racing, the sister car, car number 99, into third position with an 8-minute 16, then 8-minute 17 for Schnitzel Arm, J-Mo Hartley into top 7. Top 7 is what counts, but this is not going to be. Someone is going to yank the rug in a second. How fast are we going to go? Are we going to get down into the 8-minute 12s? Waiting for Nick Yellerly to come through. He's going faster and faster towards the end of the lap. Green and white metallic car looks fantastic. It's also sounding amazing, the whistling down the dotting of her, and then the final twist to see what he can do. Target time, well, target

0: time is, you might as well go for the top. 8 minutes 14.4, but Max Verstappen will be lowering the end that in the end of this lap for sure. This is going to be right down. The checkered flag has been out for some considerable time waiting for these cars to come round. Only two so far have crossed the line.
1: Here we go then, Jelle across the line. What will his time be?
0: Faster.
1: He does go to the top of the screen with an 8 minute 10.485. That blitzes the 2025 pole position time. That is not the pole position time that we're talking about, but he's faster than last year's 8 minutes 12. And 8 minutes 10.485, that's the target for everyone else.
0: Well, as I said, he was shortcutting every corner he possibly could without taking too many risks. The car, all four wheels off the ground at various points. So Solihull's finest has put it to the top for now. Only seven go through, but who are those seven going to be? I'd say Jelle has definitely nailed his place.
2: And unfortunately, that means that Jamie Hartling's not going to get through because the Schnitzelarm Racing Mercedes is already slowing down, as now Christian Engelhart will cross the line to go second, and that'll push Arjun Meini out, albeit for the time being, because as Bruce has already mentioned, Arjun Meini is on a tear in the number 64 Ford Mustang for HRT Ford Performance. So Marco Wittmann and the Schubert BMW still in. He's just done a 225.5 through that long sector 7. As we catch up with Arjun Meini now, 11th fastest. What are his times like at the moment on this lap?
0: Yeah, I'm just saying you need to get below 8 minutes 16.8, and I think a whole host of cars absolutely have that within their power. So the darts have been thrown by Nick Jelle. 8 minutes 10.485, he's top. But what are we going to get from Shan Guven? 9-11, the Manti Racing Porsche, the huge celebration this year of all their success here across the years, an assembly of their outstanding cars, the yellow and green, the Grello as it's called. Is one of those going to be at the top?
1: Guven has gone quicker than anyone else in Sector 7, 224.493. He is on target to improve on his 8 minutes 19. Target time is Jelle, still sits at Jelle's 8 minutes 10.485. Verstappen finishes.
2: Verstappen goes second fastest with an 8.11.6. What can Arjun Guven do, though, with that absolute best through the seventh sector? And he will go second. So he will push Max Verstappen down to third position. Jelle pits. Guven's in the seven. Verstappen should be in the seven. Although, who else is likely to improve? We've got a whole load of cars on the Dottinger Hoot, including the M3 Touring for Conor DeFilippi, and he will stay in 13th place.
0: Whoa, David Schumacher, I was waiting to see what the Fords could do. He's gone fifth fastest, but goes down to sixth. Adam Christodoulou goes into fifth. First driver outside is Benjamin Leuchter. Still about six, seven cars to set. A final flying lap, 8.10.485 to beat. Christian Cronje, as I said, watch for him. He goes second fastest for the Walk and Horse Aston Martin team. Chan Guven down to third. Dennis Olsen for Ford goes up into fourth place.
1: Verstappen is in fifth as well. It's only the seven that will qualify through. Christodoulou up to seventh for Pro Sport there. His time in 8 minutes 13. Christodoulou, the last of the seven, qualifies into top three, qualifying this afternoon.
2: Arjun Meini, the 64, goes fourth. So Verstappen drops to sixth position. Remember, he can afford to drop one more place, but if he finishes this session in eighth, then he will not progress into top qualifying three. There's a bit of confusion immediately after the flag, by the way. But Meini at the 8.11.278, good enough to go fourth. But yes, it was sort of after you know after you, down at the Haug Hook between this Porsche and Ford combination.
0: Well, that's it. Everybody has crossed the finish line now.
2: So there we go. Verstappen does make it in to sixth place and therefore cements a spot into top qualifying three, as does Christian Engelhart in the Conrad Lamborghini Huracan. And that will mean that it has certainly beaten a few more that people would have had as favourites to finish in the top seven. But Franz Conrad just has this habit of choosing his driver lineup very wisely indeed. And they're going to be in the top 12 shake-up, which is a little bit later on this afternoon after standard qualifying three for the other categories of cars. But Nick Jelle's awesome lap, the 8.10.485, ensures that he will be into top qualifying three in the Red Bull team Lamborghini Huracan. Or actually, more to the point, Nick Jelle can't now qualify that car in TQ3, because all of the drivers that have either driven in TQ2 or 1 are now not eligible for top qualifying 3. But let me give you the list of cars that have progressed. The Red Bull team at Lamborghini, number 130. The number 34 Valkenhorst Motorsport Aston Martin Vantage. The 911 Manti Racing Porsche. The 2 HRT Ford Racing Ford Mustangs, number 64 and 67. The number 3 Verstappen.com Mercedes AMG, driven by Max Verstappen, to 6th fastest in this session. And 7th quickest was Christian Engelhardt's Conrad Lamborghini Huracan. And there are the top 7 positions confirmed for top qualifying 3, and add those to the 5 that are already in: the 45 Ferrari, the 47 Mercedes, the 16 Audi, the number 1 BMW, and the 84 Lamborghini. And we have our 12 for top qualifying 3, and that is a session later on, as I say, this afternoon, which will begin at 1:35, but of course we'll be on air 5 minutes before that for a 60-minute session where 12 cars will compete, but in a very different format, because everybody gets 2 laps to qualify, but on their own. So they will be released from the start-finish line on a new set of tyres, full fuel again at 15-second intervals. And what normally happens is you draw lots to determine the order that they all set out. You'd like to be first on the road for fear of any incident ahead of you, I suppose. But that will be a 60-minute affair for 12 individual cars. Well, high-stakes stuff, particularly because of what happened to Maro Engel on Hats and Back, doing damage to the barrier, doing more damage to his car. That obviously had to be repaired, and it meant a significant delay, and then effectively a one-lap shootout to decide the top 7. So the drama was building nicely ahead of top qualifying 1, and then top qualifying 2. TQ1 by far the busiest session, with as many as 49 cars, although I think we got to 46 or 47 with one or two not deciding to take part, those already pre-qualified. This was a huge incident though for Maro Engel in the narrative of top qualifying 2. It meant that the German could do no further running. He was bitterly frustrated with a fairly simple error in the tail end of Hats and Back, doing a lot of damage to the rear left corner of that number 80 Ravenol Mercedes. That will be repaired in time for warm-up tomorrow morning, be rest assured. 10 o'clock for that session. Meanwhile, though, everybody else kind of sitting, waiting, deciding, will the session go green or not? Many circulating on the Grand Prix lap. And in the end, Nick Yeneley left it pretty late to do the 8:10.4 to ensure that he would be one of the 7 to progress. And also through Max Verstappen's Mercedes, the Christian Engelhardt Conrad Lamborghini, 2 of the Ford Mustangs, the Antje Guven-driven Porsche for Manti Racing, and the Christian Krogner's Aston Martin Vantage for Valkenhorst Motorsport. And now we have to wipe the drama of top qualifying away for the moment, because there are, well, a lot of big business to be done for the other categories within this race. John Hindhoff, the 54th edition of the ADAC Ravenol 24 Hours of the Nürburgring, matters a great deal to the other 120-odd runners, and they're going to be deciding their absolute grid position in the next hour or so.
3: So we've got more than 20 poles still to, or about 20 poles still to be decided in this next session. I like this new format. I think that worked really, really well. Getting effectively a one-lap shootout at the end wasn't necessarily in the plan, and it certainly wasn't Peter Snowden in the plan for Maro Engel to inadvertently hand his teammate a bit of a leg up. I don't think Max Verstappen, a rookie here for the 24 hours, remember, let's just, you know, put that in context, that lap that he's just done, and still ending up in the top qualifying. That's all they wanted to do, get in the top qualifying, and they've done that, and I reckon it'll be Gilles Gounon who'll take that car. We now turn our attention, oh, by the way, before we leave that top qualifying two, congratulations to the marshals and the recovery for getting Maro Engel's number 80 Ravenol AMG off the track and away so that we could have that last... I mean, all I had to do was get across the line, but they still had to do it. And what did we get? 3.5, 4 minutes. I mean, it didn't look like it was going to happen. Brilliant stuff.
4: Absolutely, 100%. As we say many, many times, the unsung heroes are behind the scenes. Everybody, so race control, race organisation, marshals, everybody gives it. We see the highlights. We see the bit at the front. We see the drivers doing this, that and the other. We see something, whether it be on camera or talking about it on radio, whatever we're discussing. We see an incident, discuss an incident. But it's everything that goes on behind, all the everything that goes into action when that those things take place that do that. And I have to say, for Mauro Engel, for me, that's what I'd call a real raised eyebrow moment of just most unlike him. We were waxing lyrical about him yesterday. I was actually putting him forward as a contender for being possibly the finest Mercedes GT driver on the planet currently. So and perhaps Mauro, that I'm off his Christmas card list now.
3: You cursed him even without being there. Peter Snowden with me, John Hindorf in the booth as we build towards setting another, as I say, 20 or so pole positions. Bruce Jones just stepping back in as well. The excitement of TQ1 and TQ2, we take a breather from that now and reset. We'll have 12 cars going off at 20, 30 second intervals later on, which is a spectacle that I've loved since we started doing the shootout. I seem to remember McLaren going very, very well early on, and we should see, I think we'll probably see a qualifying lap record for later on in that. But now, for the bulk of the field, let's remind ourselves, this is their last opportunity, given that the darkness last night didn't have the kind of track conditions where you would have thought they could have improved. They will have to do it in this next session.
0: Yeah, absolutely they will. But also, I suppose one good thing, last night it ended up with people basically just ticking off the laps because the track conditions were changing all the time. Now we've got dry playing surface, but still there are going to be 141 cars or thereabouts, and actually be moving, no, it'd be about 80, no, I'll tell you what, we move 49 cars out of the mix. We've still got about 112 cars coming out to play to do their qualifying. So they've got to counter traffic, counter the different performance of the various cars from the other classes, keep their noses clean. But I tell you what, at the moment, the drivers just simply focus on what they need to do. But what they will still find is a track that's cold, it's slippery, and if you do go onto the grass on either side of the circuit, you'll find it accelerates your car rather than slowing it. And just remember, on the Nürburgring Nordschleife, the gap between the black part of the surface of the track and the barriers is sometimes, in many parts, no wider than one car width. So any mistake, and we saw Mauro Engel getting punished there for one little slip up. We saw Michele Di Martino didn't even get onto a flying lap in top qualifying one. Get on the grass, you're done for. So there's got to be, John, an element where they're drawing back in from really hanging it out there.
3: Totally. You are talking about maybe 6 inches of a mistake there by Mauro. It goes to prove how hard he was pushing on that first lap.
0: 100%, because, I mean, you were just trying to get through the top 20, moving down to the top 7 qualifiers to go to TQ3. This is very different. This is an entirely different format. This is regular qualifying for the masses, for everybody, but still, the amount of time to play, an hour and 5 minutes in this session, it's still going to be quick fire. You're still going to be rotating through drivers, if you will. So all around the circuit, people hanging out over the barriers to take a look at that. But it's a very different format from the top qualifying. And we will just absolutely test what is going to happen in the time ahead. It's going to go very, very quickly indeed.
3: Yeah, and the problem that they have in that Wynwood garage, well, first of all, the good news is there's only 4 cars in that garage, so they've got plenty of room to work. It doesn't look too bad in that it looks like its suspension, left rear looks the worst, but left front steering had gone as well. The worry is the incremental damage on the driveline. Drive shaft pushed into differential gearbox, it's a transaxle on that car. That's going to all have to come out. They'll have to line up the back end and realign the car as well. Make sure there's nothing that that he's that's a contender. That car is a contender for overall.
0: And it's a rock solid crew in that car, and you know there isn't a real dip. But you know the car will go back to base at Alton Dietz, and they will work very hard on it. But Wynnewood Racing, a huge amount of experience with Mercedes, but they've still got to do
3: that car. Do you think they'll take that car off site to do that? Because they've got the rest of today.
0: I think they will for that very factor. If you know, if we were kicking off, they'll miss the warm up. That doesn't matter. In the morning.
3: Do you think?
0: I think they'll miss the warm-up if they have to. They'd rather have it here for that, but I think it's, as you just mentioned, though they have a capacious garage, four rather than six cars in it, they're still very cramped working conditions. So I think you get jobs done more efficiently, you've got the space. I'd take it off-site and get it fixed.
3: That's very interesting. They would have to have it re-scrutinized, of course, bring back in, so that they'll have to ask permission for that. We have had a car go and come back at... already, we've had a car replaced as well, the number 900 Porsche that was involved in the incident that took out the GT Racing all-female crew, the number 146 Porsche. That car out, the 900 car has been replaced. That is not the car that started the weekend, or the week. And we had the Chris Meese, I'm calling it Chris Meese because he was in it when it had its unfortunate incident. That car was taken off-site. Now, that's only the Moist Path, which is literally up the road.
0: Hop and three skips.
3: Yes, yeah. And that car had a whole engine change. The 5.4 Coyote-based engine has been swapped out in that GT3 car, and it was back, and it was circulating for a little bit last night. So they'll have to get clearance to do that to make sure that that's okay. That's an interesting one. How far is it to Alton Dietz? That's how long does it take them to pack that car up when they get it back, stick it in a truck, take it away? Can they put it on a flatbed? Have they got another truck that could take it?
0: They've already lost time because it was pulled off the circuit.
3: Correct.
0: Towards truck parts. It was you know, couldn't get it off a Hochheike and moving around. And then you know there's traffic on the roads outside the circuit, but you don't have access roads all the way around the circuit, so it's probably out onto the public road. From there, it's just losing time that's so valuable. But anyhow, with a team like Wynnewood Racing, so super experienced, they'll be right on it. They already, before the car's coming back, they'll have the requisite parts that they think might need replacing lined up, ready for the repair work. But two fallers so far, one at TQ1, which is Michele DiMartino, and then one right at the start of TQ2, top qualifying two, Mauro Engel for Wynnewood Racing. For everyone else, though, cars lined up in the pit lane, cars lined up beyond the pit lane, and in fact, with up to six cars in most of the garages here, there's queue even to get out of your own garage onto the pit apron. Good condition, though, sunny, dry weather conditions, and that's what's about to greet the drivers.
3: Sunshine greeting us here at the Nürburgring Nordschleife for the 54th edition of the ADAC Ravenol 24 Hours of the Nürburgring. Bruce Jones and John Heindorf for the opening part of this session. It is not warm. I've just been out the back of our broadcast booth, which is directly opposite the start line. We're right on the finish line, actually. We're right on the stripe. Couldn't be any closer. If there's a photo finish, we'll be able to do it with our cell phones come 3 o'clock tomorrow afternoon. Huge crowds. It was, I mean, road-blockingly immense yesterday when people were trying to get in. It was a bank holiday here in Germany yesterday for Ascension Day, and people trying to get into the campsite. And this morning it wasn't so bad when we came in early deliberately, but there's still a steady stream of traffic coming down that road that runs parallel to the Dottinger Höhe.
0: Yeah, the whole enterprise of people getting motorhomes and their converted lorries into the endless areas of campsite around the track. And I don't know what proportion of the actual track side is a spectator area, but a lot of people, the people get here super early to go to places like Hatzenbach, where they set up. And you just have to walk past to just experience the craziness of the place and the effort people go to.
3: I love the idea of this being a sold-out event. They've sold all the tickets, but there's places where you don't need a ticket to get to because it's forest and people yomp in from miles away. So we actually never know how many people are watching this at the circuit. There are people who I know and I've spoken to down through the years, locals as well as some people from outside of Germany, who have their own special little places that they go to, a bit like when we used to do forest rallying in the UK up in Northumberland. There'd be those people who had managed somehow to get hold of a duplicate forestry key so that they could open the odd barrier, and that sort of thing happens here as well, and people go up on four-wheelers and dirt bikes and mountain bikes, pedal bikes as well.
0: It takes a lot of planning, and the worst words you can hear when you've yopped a long way to get a spectator point is, I thought you brought the bottle opener.
3: Yes, very good point. Clouds gathering from the southwest, but it's still much brighter than we've had in the past, in the early part of this week. So we had just under 50 cars in the top qualifying that were eligible to take place in top qualifying. The rest of the 111 cars now get to go out for, I think this will be their quickest session. It's by far the warmest temperature on the track, even if not in the air.
0: I have to correct you there, John. 112 cars. 161 was the number we got.
3: Yes, good point.
0: That's what we started. One didn't go out early on. But now, this is the fusion of roughly about 20 different classes of cars. And the simpler ones to follow are the Cup 2 Porsches, because they're just 992 Cup class cars, which race in various championships around the world. Then the Cup 3, those are Porsche 718 Caymans. But we have everything else in between. We've got front-wheel drive, we've got rear-wheel drive, we've got one four-wheel drive car in the race, we've got cars that are production-based, we've got cars that are very much sort of junior GT categories, all with their own classes, and through the course of the race, they begin to sort of form their own pattern. But right now, it's a mélange, it's an absolute mixture as all the cars go out, all with one purpose, to qualify as well as they possibly can. They'll be saying, dry track, tick. It's a cold, dry track, though, so please remember, for all the drivers, they need to get out, they need to burn off a bit of the heat, get the heat into the tyres, burn off a bit of the fuel, but it's really not out and out about setting the best time. It's about setting a sensible time, getting your drivers comfortable, because, of course, it's a 24-hour race we're going to. The really tight stuff in qualifying was to define the top few rows of the ultimate grid. We've still got top qualifying three to come. 12 fastest cars, or five pre-qualifiers and the seven fastest, from an astonishing top qualifying two session, an interrupted session. But right now, we're going qualifying in a more simpler, old-fashioned way.
3: Hello to Robert Cruiser, who's been tuned in from North Carolina for a while, and his daughter Ellie tuned in as well yesterday in Chicago. It's 5 o'clock in the morning, Central Time. Spot on. And Ryan Hoover Transport just outside, getting ready to go to work. Matt Hunter from the UK tuned in. The Simcast was a great show last night. We'll have that for you on the archive as well. If you weren't listening, they did a little preview of this as well. And if you want to get in touch, it's at RSL_studio and use the hashtag RSLN24. I was amazed yesterday that this race keeps doing this to me, that just the variety of people who were tuning in and the different territories. We had at least a couple of people in Trinidad, not sure whether they were having a party together or whether they've met up since. South Africa tuned in, a lot of Australia, in a variety of the Antipodes actually. Our colleague Phil Anson, back in God's country, as he would certainly tell me. He was listening
0: in. Welsh.
3: Yeah. I was going to say, I didn't realise he was from County Durham. the land of the Prince Bishops. Let us know where you're watching and listening from. Hope you're enjoying the coverage. Later on today, we will have English language world feed coverage of the DHLM, which is sort of a replacement for the young timer race that we've had in the past. It's not exactly the same cars, though, Bruce.
0: No, I think a lot of them still exist, because these are cars from sort of 30 to 40 to 50 years ago, but a lot of them have got, they have the cages in, but a lot of them are used regularly for people doing the day laps around the Nordschleife. A lot are race, but they're not the out-and-out built-for-racing cars, but it's going to be a packed field, and, you know, wandering around the paddock. You know, I come from a lot of as you do, John, quite a lot of historic, top-end historic racing. This is sort of somewhere further down, but it's people coming to race on the Nürburgring Nordschleife. And seriously, you know, I can't think of a driver in the world who wouldn't come, want to come at one point in their career to compete in something. So it's this Deutsche Historik Langstreckenmeisterschaft. So the Langstrecken means, you know, racing around the Nürburgring. And we will get to see what they can do.
3: So now I've got to scroll my screen down to beyond the top 50-odd, haven't I, really, to see what's going on there. And then we'll also check the class leads as well. That's going to be really important for class pole positions, of which, as we mentioned, there are still a lot up for grabs. Now that is the sound of a Porsche. Yes, it's a GT3 Cup car, the Black Falcon Fanatec Manuel Metzger. Well, there's a name to conjure it with straight away. Knows his way around this place, but will not go out onto the Nordschleife. How clever was Manti keeping Chan Gooven going round, burning off the fuel, even though they knew they were going to put a new set of Michelin tyres on, they put the white-walled, softer compound tyres on, and even though they knew that that was going on, kept him warm, kept the car warm, kept the temperatures up, the brake temps and everything, and then sent him. I think, in point of fact, Nick Yellerly's lap was actually most impressive because he hadn't been out. That was once round the Grand Prix circuit and off you go. And he was on for a... When you saw his splits after the incident that claimed Engel, he was fastest right through the middle part and the end of the track.
0: But he'd been slowed because he's going
3: 20 past. Seconds he lost.
0: Waved yellow, but it was the ultimate jeopardy. This should be a very, very different session. This should
3: Indeed.
0: Be more standard. An hour and 5 minutes. We've just gone past the 1 hour still to go mark. A lot of drivers will find themselves in traffic. That's very much the nature of a 25-kilometre track with drivers in many different classes of cars. And it's funny, John, you go across the years how the categories ebb and flow in terms of the number of cars competing. The SP10 class... cars that race in GT4 around the world, that's a number that's growing. TCR, the Silhouette Touring Car class, is in decline. That used to put a huge number of cars into the race. They were made for sprints but proved to be very, very good at long distance races, and their numbers have dwindled now.
3: Well, interestingly, a lot of them have gone over to SP3T because they have a tyre choice there, whereas the actual TCR class is a mandated tyre. So there's quite a lot of TCR cars in SP3T now that are effectively homologated TCR cars. Front wheel drive, 4-cylinder, 2-litre, 360, 370 horsepower. They've got to have 4 or 5 doors. It could be a saloon or a hatchback.
0: But the trouble is, when you go through a cycle of the championship, we'll go back to qualifying in a second, it's the fact that inevitably, unavoidably, they become more expensive. Because you're looking to be the top in your category, not just compete in your category. And I think TTR is going through a little bit of a cost moment at the moment, but we will see someone else plugging a gap or TCR being reinvented. Many other classes beside. BMW have long time been supporters of the long distance racing at the Nürburgring. Mm. The M240i Cup has had some fantastic races. So what you have to do with the Nürburgring 24 hours, if you have the live timing on where you're watching around the world and you've got timing screens, you can pick your way through the classes. And some of the battles in the classes, Cup 2 Porsches, Cup 3 Porsches, really doesn't matter which class, they will rage through the course of the 24 hours. So there's so much to watch. In fact, there's so much detail. You almost need to watch it twice to take it all in. But do try and make sure you've got a timing screen. You'll enjoy it so much more.
3: Hello to M Sport Extra, watching and listening at M Sport Extra HQ in Holland, enjoying what he is seeing and hearing. Thank you very much, by the way, for everybody who took the time to comment yesterday about the whole team. And obviously everyone behind the scenes as well. You hear our voices, but there's a whole team from our responsible adult, Eve Hewitt, from the guys at Nürburgring TV, all the technicians, the camera operators, etc. And then back in London at our main control room, Tim Gray, our executive producer for the radio part of Radio Show Limited's network of audio and visual channels, and his merry band of producers there. So it really does take a village when you come to a circuit that is this large. But it was very lovely for you to take time out to say, give us your thoughts about what you were seeing and hearing. We do cover all of the NLS races. I appreciate that some of you are here just for one or two drivers, following a particular car, maybe some of your friends or whatever. But the rest of the season and the bulk of the NLS season, this race is not a part of that. It is a championship and it continues throughout the year. And we do a lot of other racing as well. Bruce and I will be at Spa Classic next weekend, which you can tune into. Then we're getting in back into IMSA racing on the streets of Detroit, Mid-Ohio, Le Mans Test Weekend. We're the only people that broadcast live from Le Mans Test Weekend, then Le Mans 24, and so on and so forth through the season. I think at the last count, it was 78 events, not races, events last year that the RSL network of audio and video channels were at. And by far the bulk of those have a video world feed TV style component. 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And you can follow us along the rest of the year as well. 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We've got video on there for the whole of the American series. It's we're not quite as busy as Mauro Engel of 40 weekends a year for all of us, but not far off, Briggs.
0: Yeah. No, I was just taking a little look, actually. A little message has popped up. A long-time friend of mine, Chris Longmore, said, 30 years ago, I competed in the 24 Hours of the Nürburgring. As Max competes this weekend, I'm sure he won't be cleaning his own windscreen at the pit stops.
3: No.
0: He said that year we were the only Mercedes on the grid, which seems extraordinary. He said, so we had amazing support from one camp of German fans, etc., etc., about them appearing every lap. But he said the 1996 Nürburgring 24 Hours, of course, was the first time it was won by a woman, Sabine Schmitz. Sabine Reck, as she was at the time. We didn't win our class, but we just had the most amazing time. Every team competing, whether in the fastest car or the slowest, will have not one story. They'll have endless stories to tell about this event. But it is a far more professional event now than it was, 30 years ago. It's been absolutely transformed. And, the quality of the car, the quality, the preparation, the level of promotion, the level of the way it's televised and received around the world. It's a global race now. It grew from being a German race, getting its international feet and spreading its wings. But it really is absolutely at the zenith now.
3: The infrastructure investment by the new owner group, which came in a few years ago now, and there was a time, let's not forget, there was a time when it looked like we might lose racing at the Nürburgring altogether because of financial difficulties. Then we get a spot of rain here and there on the Grand Prix circuit, raining out of a clear blue sky, bizarrely. At the moment, if Carlo Van Damme's view in the Subaru four-wheel drive STI, the WRX, is anything to go by with the flat four engine, that distinctive flat four rumble, we could have lost it. We didn't. And the new people came in and spent money. And some of the things that Bruce was talking about there completely ran fibre optic cable around the whole Nordschleife, so that when we come for the two-day events, which are effectively a one-day event, everything qualifying and the race on a Saturday usually for the NLS, they can plug their cameras in fairly easily. We've got more helicopter coverage in the NLS than we've ever had before. The facilities for us as press and broadcasters and for our technical colleagues have never been better than they are. Yes, there's a big spotlight being shone on it this year because of Winward and Verstappen.com and Max Verstappen himself. But this is not the start of it. We've been coming here since 2007. And I know exactly why, because it was the weekend of my first wedding anniversary. So it was June the 9th and 10th was that year. And it was Gran Turismo. It was Assetto Corsa, iRacing. It was the availability of being able to stream. When we first came along, even in those days, in the early 2000s, mid-2000s, we were doing radio coverage only. The pictures didn't go through the night. We didn't go through the night for the first couple of years, and then we decided we'd give it a go. And then talking to the guys at the Nürburgring, they thought it'd be a good idea if they added our audio to a streaming video.
0: They said it would never catch on.
3: Never catch on. Well, Bernie Eccleston never thought it would, of course. Yeah. One of the few mistakes he's made.
0: One thing that really focuses me on the steps coming forward, I saw some camera angles yesterday I've never seen before. Anything, this circuit, I could sit all day watching onboard footage around, but I saw some angles that I didn't know existed. And what it showed is the sheer rise and fall of this circuit and the fact it just snakes around the forest. There are villages within the inner part of the circuit, believe it or not. It's truly extraordinary. But just getting your head around 25 kilometres plus the eternal factor, the weather. What is the weather going to do? What's it going to do this lap? Or maybe if I'm a slower class car, in 12 minutes when I get around to do another lap, how much water is going to be there?
3: Well, it's talking to drivers down through the years, I've only ever driven either tourist laps or manufactured DSA. I've never raced here yet. Bit of a plan going on for this year in a relatively quiet endurance August that I'm working on at the moment, but I'm not going to jinx it by saying too much at the moment. But this place is much more akin to driving your favourite country road. This just happens to come back in 25 kilometres to where you started. But think of it as a tarmac rally stage, actually.
0: Yeah, that's exactly where I was about to go.
3: Yeah. And you're doing, you know, you've got a really competent road car with very good brakes and you know what you're doing, you can probably do 3 laps off the bounce here before things start to get far too much overheated. I would never suggest that. I would say 2 laps at the absolute most in a road car. But I've been fortunate enough to jump into GT4 cars here on manufacturer days and do 3 or 4 laps straight off the back of each other. And even on a sunny day, you just don't know. Even with only 15, 20 cars on the track in a manufacturer day, you just don't know that you might come across someone in the barriers, which is exactly what's happened to one of the Cup 4 cars, which is on the run up to... It's just coming up to Flugplatz, isn't it? Is it further round?
0: Well, I think it's a little bit further, up towards Arenberg, I think.
3: You might be right.
0: It's actually, again, this is a camera angle I haven't seen before.
3: No, so absolutely.
0: They've got some cameras mounted very, very high on cherry pickers, of course. They have to come down when the lightning descends. Oh, in fact, it's right towards the end of the lap.
3: Oh.
0: Before you get to Schwalbenschwein.
3: So just after the Stefan Bellofesses there.
0: Yeah.
3: On the right-hand side, driver's right, my apologies.
0: So just to let you know where that is, that's just before you get onto the longest straight on the circuit, the Dottinghoer. They didn't quite get there, so lap not completed.
3: Quickly take, before we get some times coming in, and I'll start going through the classes for you that we are setting pole positions for here. Hello to Emma, who's in Newcastle upon Tyne. So I'll put our religious and philosophical and cultural differences to one side, as I'm you would to say that I'm the wrong side of two rivers to you, Emma. But thank you for tuning in. Hope you are enjoying it. Tim Jacks at missing the N24 qualifying as he's setting off for Snetterton for the GT Cup meeting where he's marshalling. Thank you to all the marshals. And there's a lot of British marshals here this weekend as well. And from other, I mean, it's a ridiculous number of people who are working. It's something getting on towards 5,000 people overall. Not all of those are marshals, but a lot of marshals here, as you might imagine. Roxy has been speaking to us across the weekend using RSL N24 as the hashtag at RSL _studio. Hello to Justin in South Africa, first time watching and now getting right into this event. And the nice thing about this is there is something for pretty much everybody. If you're a touring car fan, if you're a Porsche fan, if you're a BMW fan, if you're a BMW E36 or E39 fan, there are cars for you. And bringing the Z4s back this week with Volker Strycek, and he's bolted the Foxtail onto the one that he's running in, evoking, of course, the old Manta, the Triggers Broom Manta that went through so many different iterations. In some ways, this race is an anachronism, and I love it for that.
0: Yeah, another element, I think, is the sheer international spread. You know, you don't have to be racing in the SP9 class, the very top class, and you get lots of unbelievably cosmopolitan sort of conglomerations, teams with people from all around the world. But I particularly like it, you know, over the past couple of decades. This is a race that holds huge fascination to the Japanese racer. And for decades now, we've had all Japanese teams. It's gone so far away from being a largely German and European event. And then the manufacturers, if anyone was driving down along on the public road alongside the main straight here, the Dottinger, used to be fields. And the whole point about this circuit being built in this part of Germany in the 1920s was to bring employment into a poor rural area. Now we want to have one of the centres of world motor racing built alongside the main straight at Moyes Path. Yep. And every time I go, there's another new building, shinier than the one before, with another manufacturer, tyre supplier, based there. This is a centre of excellence, so they've got there.
5: And beautifully, that street is Gottlieb Daimlerstrasse. That is where all of those technical centres are. And down, I mean, again, when you make a very good point there, because when I first came here in, whenever it was, 2007, might have been the end of 2006 actually, when we were planning the event and did some tourist laps and went out with some Aston Martins as well, there were maybe four technical centres there, maybe five, and now pretty much every major motor group has one or shares one there, and the tyre suppliers, because this is the ultimate test whether you're racing a Hyundai here this weekend. Their rally cars in the World Rally Championship this season, and congratulations to them for a fabulous result in Portugal last weekend. A real fillip to Andrew Wheatley and the rest of the team. They've got a joint Nanking, which is their R&D centre in Korea, and Nürburgring livery on their cars, watching a Porsche going slowly, and now we know why, because it's hit the wall, and it is the Wolfolt 320, 47th position for that car. And that car with now damage to the suspension. So I think that that's Lopez Cesarato in that GT3 Cup car. Second in the alternative fuels category. Just remember to turn my split times off now, because I now can't see my whole screen. This place has just become the place to do as close to real world testing, country road testing, as you can, but doing 250 to 300Ks at places. So, you know, 120, 130 miles an hour. The manufacturers all pay money to come here. They have an agreement that when they bring their prototype cars out, that they don't photograph each other, that they don't have a too close a look. They roll them in from the test centres. Of course, you have the spy photographers standing around waiting to see them all in that sort of Baltic razzle-dazzle camouflage. Is that the same Porsche?
0: No, it's a Supra.
5: Yeah, I thought so, GR
0: smoking
5: Supra.
0: Smoking away, 95% of the way around the lap, so the Porsche's at a gap along the Dottinger. That will be taken through. Double wave yellows there for all the cars coming down that main straight where they hit, you know, VMAX. Can't do that right now. But what you talked, John, about the number of people working at this circuit. Not just the marshals, but also the rescue crews. And you need multiple flatbed trucks. You need multiple course vehicles that can get in position with their flashing lights on the roof to make plain where a situation is. So
5: yeah,
0: another car to be towed away.
5: And safety aspect is another part of the improvements, as I'm reminded by Johannes. 46 electronic signal panels being added around the track. They used to use them just in the night time. They've been used in the day now to supplement the marshals' flags. Hello to Wet Siggy. That's a great handle. Appreciating the coverage. Funny to see the cars driving around at 9 degrees at midday in Germany, when I'm shivering here at 18 degrees at 8 p.m. at night in Australia. Weather is certainly very different over there. Yeah, you haven't endeared yourself to me, Wet Siggy, from Australia. Welcome, and have a lovely evening. What are you going to stay for? TQ3, single car qualifying, effectively. Auckland, New Zealand, amazing show, incredible footage.
3: a lot of people commenting, as Bruce just has, about the new aerial shots, the higher up shots, really giving a sense of scale to this place. And then, of course, the brilliant onboard camera shots that we get now, which are, I mean, it was one of the things I thought about the F1 movie. I watched the F1 movie, and they got a technical Oscar for that. And I was actually quite underwhelmed by the film as a whole. I watched that with an open mind. But the thing is, onboard shots nowadays, at all level of motor racing, are more cinematic than cinema is, in fact.
0: 100%. But one that will always stand out for me, the very tight, but almost entirely concrete-bound Nürburgring circuit in Germany, eons ago, but let's say very late 80s, very early days of smaller cameras. Christian Danner had one mounted on the door of his car about halfway down, and he came out of one of the chicanes and his Alfa Romeo, bang, he wiped off the ball. And the level of flinching
3: on the outside.
0: It was a right left flick, but he didn't quite flick enough to the left, and it's a smash into the ball, and you felt like you're going to fall behind the sofa. The camera absolutely destroyed, but did its job, got the action.
3: Right, we are we've got about 40 minutes to go, so let's look through some of the pole sitters in the classes who are out qualifying at the moment. In 26th overall, but AT2 weren't allowed to take part in top qualifying. Well, that tells you how quick the best of the AT2 cars are. That is the Black Falcon number 632. Alternative technologies, alternative fuel, generally speaking. Although we're running on Excellium Total Energy Fuel, which I think is now 100% renewable anyway. So not awfully sure what alternative technology is for. We need to dive into that. We haven't got any diesel cars anymore. But that car, I watched that fuel yesterday, the 632, the Black Falcon car. It's the yellow and black car. And they've done an 837.721 in this session that has pushed them to 26th overall and leading in AT2. This is their final qualifying session. Cup 2, it's a really, really tight affair between two Moulinet Motorsport cars, the 918 and the 904, obviously Porsche GT3 Cup car, 991.1. They are separated in a lap of 8 minutes 38 and a half seconds by 2/10 of a second. And that's the battle for pole position, as we've got one of the BMW M2 Cup cars off to driver's right. And now that, I think, is that Ice Curve or somewhere like that? A little bit further round.
0: Dossinger Herr, maybe.
3: Is he facing the wrong direction?
0: When I talk about, sorry, but
3: he's facing the wrong direction, is he? I need to see a car come through. It's heading up the hill to Mood Curve, I think. But we had a very, very tight shot on it. And if you don't have a small, no, he's heading the right direction. You do not have a small. Oh, I see where he's now. He's just after Flugplatz. Ooh. He's just after Flugplatz, the right hander, and that is, even in one of those cars, that is scary fast. Understeered off, hit an untire protected part of the barrier on driver's left, and so he's heading up the hill towards the top of the hill at Arenberg, and that BMW then sitting parked rather forlornly and will not take any further part.
0: The two right-hand wheels way, way off the ground as it impacted the barrier, but it came back into terra firma, slid across the track, barriers have contained it. But that would have gone from all going fine to all not going fine very quickly indeed.
3: So just to let you know, see if we can identify the car, actually lost it early. Actually, and understeer, there was a little flick and an understeer. Oh dear, I don't like that at all. Driver's side as well going in. That GT3 Cup 2 battle, the Porsche Carrera Cup car battle, is phenomenal because we've got the top seven separated by just on 8 seconds in that battle. And this is their final opportunity to improve. Let's scroll down a little further for some more class leaders for you. It is the Hyundai Motorsports TCR 830, which is a perennial pole sitter and winner here. 852.7 they just did last time around, ahead of the rest of their pack. Then That's in 45th overall, so inside the top 50 for a TCR car when there are 40 SP9 cars out there. That's pretty impressive. And let me just see what that is. So they are under 40 seconds away from the fastest time we've seen. That's actually quite quick, isn't it?
0: Yeah, yeah.
3: For a little 2 litre front wheel drive car. Now, TCRs are purpose built race cars. Let's remind ourselves. SP10 is the 888 Hoffa Racing GT4 Evo BMW. That is the GT4 class. They're in 49th position. They've just set their 856. 858 for Ryder Engineering's Cup car. That's the SP7, number 91, sitting in 50th position. It is the Max Kreiser Racing VW GTI Club Sport that leads the SP4T category on 9 minutes. So all of the top 51, in fact, are under 9 minutes, and then we're into the 9 minute laps, which is still, that's not hanging around. Remember, that includes almost the full Grand Prix circuit as well. So SP4T is the category that the Hyundai Elantras with that development prototype engine, road car engine, are running in. So that's going to be an interesting battle. Behind them in Cup 3, which is another Porsche class, but for Porsche Cayman GT4s, effectively, that is the W&S Motorsport car, which has been fastest all week. They've not actually improved their time from yesterday. They were on a 9.02 yesterday, and they've not yet improved that today. They are out on the circuit at the moment. Actually, I'm saying that, I don't know. It might have been the lap before that. I'll go back and check that in a moment. And they sit in a very creditable 58th position. So that's, you know, well inside the top half of the field. So more pole sitters, provisional pole sitters at the moment. We go down into the 90s for the BMW M240i, started as the M235i category. And then they got a bit of an engine upgrade, not a bore out, but a little bit more power, some change in the electronics a few years ago. That used to be the entry level for BMW M Motorsport. That's now the BMW M2 Cup. But it's the 195 car sitting in 93rd. That's one of the myriad of adrenaline motorsport cars that take up the last two boxes at pit out. In fact, I think they've got 2.5 boxes down there. Adrenaline with always a fantastically turned out set of cars in a variety of the classes. SP2T is the Toyota Gazoo Racing Yaris with the Japanese squad, the 109 car, and that leading there. That's a very interesting program as well. Go and read up about that. V6 is the Porsche Cayman S, number 448. No team name there. But that's all right. That could just be a bunch of friends, or maybe they've rented a car. And what did I say? They were in position 97, so still inside the top 100. Max Kreiser Racing SP3T. That's another GTI Club Sport Golf, celebrating 50 years of the GTI next year. So we've got a Porsche rotating in blue and orange, but not your standard Golf colours. I think it was the 925. Bruce will look that up while I finish going through these class leaders. The Valkenhorst Motorsport M2 racing car, that's the G87, the 898, they lead their class in 107th position. VT2 rear drive. That's interesting, because the Subaru, sorry, no, it's not. Sub 7, sorry, my eyes. The Adrenaline Motorsport BMW 330i leads that, but only by 1/10 of a second from the Ravenol Japan Supra number 519. And they're both in 111th and 112th position. Then it's the front-wheel drive VP2. The four-wheel drive cars go into there as well. And it's the Audi S3, the Dupre Motorsport car, that we've been talking about a lot. It's great effort, bright red car. That's number 480. And then we've done the 240i's. Then it'll be the V5, is it? That'll be another Adrenaline Motorsport car. I bet it is, yes. The 444 Adrenaline Motorsport Porsche Cayman sits in 119th position.
5: And there's got to be a couple more. We haven't done the 325 class yet. And that is the number 100, down in 135th position, that leads that category. And I think we've got two more, SP3 and SP4. And it's the SP4 car that is slightly ahead on 159th. That is the number 152. And the number 277 SP3 is another BMW, an Audi 36. Still racing, 318 Ti, the little stubby, great piece of kit. And they've got a little series of their own as well. Cheney Motorsport being involved in building some of those cars as well. Really cost-effective way to go race.

0: the Nürburgring, the Nordschleife, always has the final say.
1: We talk about Bathurst and Mount Panorama and Le Mans. You know, we often say the mountain chooses. Well, the ring chooses as well. I do honestly. I know it's terribly romantic and not very scientific, but I do feel that there's a personality here that the circuit brings, the layout of the circuit, where we are, the topography, that even the hospitality of everywhere around and how they get into it. The Japanese very much believe, when we go to Fuji, they talk about Fuji-san, which is the spirit of the mountain that exudes its way down to the track. And I kind of like that sort of feeling, one with nature. And the Nürburgring has that kind of feel, doesn't it?
0: I totally agree. Every circuit's got a little bit of that sort of to it, itself. Yeah, I'd say Le Mans in some ways is a little bit uninteresting in talking 24-hour races in that way. So, as in it's flat, it's flat out, there's no real contours, and that's not putting it down. But you have other places, certain places like Monza, the Temple of Speed, has a majesty about it.
1: That's true.
0: There's something you go to there and you think, it's Monza, it's fast, you know, it's incredible. You come here, and I always think it's set by that Schloss, the castle.
1: Yes.
0: It's watching. It's been here. It's coming up to 100 years.
1: Yeah.
0: And you arrive, you can't help but arrive in the paddock, and there's this aura, and you sort of get the sensation of the circuit is watching you.
1: Correct. And no matter which way you come to the circuit, you almost feel the circuit, whether you're coming up from the south and that's the Grand Prix circuit that you see first, and then you're at the back of the Dorint, and you know that Tiergarten is right there to your left-hand side as the Dacia comes out to see if it can improve its position in the number 300. I haven't checked to see where that one is in class. I will do in a second. Or you come from the other direction where the road runs directly parallel to the Dordinger Hur, and you drive down, and if there's cars on track, you're driving down there at 70 clicks or whatever the speed limit is. There is 70 clicks this weekend. I think it's normally 100, but they pull it down because there's so many people around this weekend. And you've got cars going past not 20 yards away from you on your right-hand side, and you could be getting passed by a GT3 car doing 300 clicks, 320 clicks down the Dordinger Hur, and I love it. It drags you in at every moment. And well, as you rightly say, it's 1927, isn't it? It was completed. They were already into the 100th anniversary of the work having started. That was, I think, that was the back end of last year, sometime. As you can imagine, a massive engineering project that was effectively job creation and quantitative easing in today's terminology. It was to bring jobs and to bring tourism.
0: What is
1: yes, it? To take racing off the roads. The Eifelrennen, the old Eifelrennen Eifel races were on the roads around here, which are, by the way, still superb. And some of the old Südschleife, when we had, I think there was once when we had the conjoined circuit for everything before the Grand Prix track was in position. Some of the old Südschleife is now public road, and you can still drive it. You can see some of the other stuff that goes into the campsite. But the nascent motor car industry took this place to heart, and it was built as a test and race facility. There was the test hill, effectively the shortcut, very steep shortcut, the Steilstrecke.
0: That's just to the left of the Caracciola.
1: Correct.
0: Carousel. You went straight on up there, which.
1: But it's a one in. I don't know what. One in two, one in three, one in four. I don't know. But it was a test hill, because in those days, it wasn't just about speed in the early days of the automobile. It was about torque, and it was about drivability. And can you get your car up that hill in the second of three gears that you might have had?
0: And in those days, of course, there was no social media and advertising and marketing the way we had. So the old age-old adage, which comes about in the 60s of, win on Sunday, sell on Monday, really applied, because if your product was successful and finished, it was much more about reliability, that became known, and people would then want to buy that product to use on the road, albeit, some cars had 20, 30 horsepower and stuff at the time, which you can't imagine now. We talk of a 30, 40 horsepower bop these days. Those cars had it in total. But that was

0: the point of it, and it's, as you say, it was job creation, and there's my Lancastrian grandfather, would you say, there's nout new?
1: No.
0: It's exactly the same thing, it's just 100 years later.
1: No, absolutely.
0: You've still got the Tetna Park, we've still got, you know, teams over there.
1: Absolutely.
2: Alfie 42 says, has the M3 Touring GT3 BMW had any changes to its BOP? There were some changes, but not to that car. I think the Ford Mustang's got a little break. The guys were talking about it this morning. Go on to the 24hrennan.de site, and all the technical bulletins are there in English and in German as well. Those cars aren't on the track list at the moment, the SP9AT ones, SPX. They are, for the moment, taking a lunch break, and we will have the top 12. It's not the dirty dozen, it's the rapid dozen that we have, and... they are out for single car qualifying later on this afternoon. Hello to Phil Bell. Thank you. He's just reminded us, we were talking about the TCR, some of the TCR cars running in SP3T because they want to run a different tyre. Same as some of the Cup cars as well. And the 632 not running the Cup tyre. So it's slotted into another class. And hello to, now I hope I get this right, Cesarito, watching at 6:40 a.m. in the morning in Chile. And we do have a Chilean driver this weekend, at least one. Bruce would tell me if there was any more. He's nipped off for lunch now. But you have someone to cheer for, Cesarito, in the field. And hello to Chile. That might be the first time. Matt Hunter is watching in Devon. He says, watching the SP9s at the Nürburgring seems comparable to driving down a single track Devon Country Lane, but at motorway speeds, with the almost constant threat of meeting a tractor coming the other way around the next corner. Ultimately incredible, and I will also have the utmost respect for the drivers. The bulletins, the regs, etc. Thank you, Johannes. 24h-information.de. 24h-information.de. And they're in German and English. If you want to get in touch with us, hashtag RSLN24 at RSL_studio. I think we might have seen the best of the conditions here, Peter, and with still 22 minutes to go, I can't see anybody improving their times from yesterday now. Those who did it early on have got it right. Anybody who's left their fastest driver for the second half of the session here has been caught out.
0: John, stop looking at me and look out the window, and you've only got to see it there. It is absolutely tipping it down on mm-hmm. the pit straight just before the BMW M-Power bridge that connects our commentary box and TV side of the track with the media centre on the opposite side in the pits. With obviously the track in between, and it is torrential. We've got the red and yellow striped flags out now, which I'm old enough to call that an oil flag still, which yep. I must be corrected on. It isn't an oil flag. It was an oil flag when I started racing, and obviously colour was quite a new thing then. But it's now officially a change of surface flag.
2: So or debris. It's track conditions.
0: That's the point of change of surface.
2: Correct.
0: Somebody might have run a bit wide and put a little bit of gravel on
2: correct.
0: It. They've got away with it, but the car behind may not. So it is, say, all debris, as you say, a little bit of something on the track. It's a change of surface condition.
2: I'm desperately honoured to be an ambassador for the British Motor Racing Marshals Club. And I wear their patch on my race suit in the odd times when I get to wear the race suit, either on a test day or even in anger. And my marshal colleagues, I say colleagues, my marshal friends and the people who make races work, tell me it's there's a short word. I think I can say, can I say crap? I can't.
0: Okay.
2: Crap on the track.
0: Okay. Yep.
2: Right. So
0: yes.
2: that it covers a multitude, as you say. Originally, slippery surface, flag, oil, water, coolant, whatever. But it basically means there is something on the track
0: that
2: affects grip.
0: Car removed associated parts.
2: Yes, indeed.
0: Go.
2: Very good. Like that.
0: That's very good.
2: Yeah. Yes. Or can't ride at pace.
0: Correct.
2: There we go.
0: Better. Yes.
2: Yeah. Supra
0: well,
2: going.
0: None of these cars are going at pace at the moment, John, in these conditions.
2: Oh,
0: so we're looking at the Supra at the moment, which I think is Hatzenbach.
2: Yeah, it is, just finishing. Yeah,
0: just to the end of Hatzenbach there, took a quick look at that. And,
2: that's a heck of a start, isn't it, to the Nürburgring lap? That you get onto the Hatzenbach, and in the GT cars, it's fourth, third and fourth gear, which is rapid. And the commitment, where Mauro Engel went off that fast right-hander, you need to be, like so many places here, you need to be millimetre perfect, pretty much, at the kind of speeds these cars are taking through the corners nowadays.
0: I've said with our colleague Bruce, when we cover NLS for you, John, on many, many occasions, to the point that people are probably bored of it, but it is the metaphor, it is the barometer, not just a weather, it is the barometer of changing from the Grand Prix circuit to go on to the old Nordschleife. It is a hairpin back left, and all the way around the Grand Prix circuit, you have one huge safety net, which is runoff areas. Mm-hmm. There may be gravel, but you can make a little mistake and you can possibly get away with it. Just to set the measure, when you arrive at the end of that lap on the Grand Prix circuit and turn 180 degrees left to go onto the Nordschleife, what are you greeted with? Firstly, as you say, a third gear in a GT3 car, 180 degree hairpin, effectively.
2: Yep.
0: Sharp left, certainly. What's on the outside? Not a white, there is a white line, but there's no grass.
2: Nope.
0: There's a barrier.
2: Yep.
0: There's a metal barrier.
2: Triple layer arm core.
0: It sets the tone for what you're about to see, the roller coaster of the Hatzenbach. And even greater than that for me is they renamed that corner a few years ago, Sabine Smits Curve.
2: Yep.
0: And if ever there was a place to give her title, her name, her experience and talent onto that circuit, it's the beginning of the Nordschleife.
2: Yeah.
0: Take note, ladies and gentlemen, you're about to go on to the Nordschleife.
2: And if you are wide there, the camber doesn't help.
0: You're out.
2: Because you're going to understeer,
0: no,
2: off
0: out.
2: Of the little car, bang.
0: Yeah, but so are the next two or three cars behind you, because you're suddenly blocking the track.
2: Yeah, true.
0: And you do not want to be clattering. We don't want to be clattering the barriers anywhere. It's suboptimal, according to race engineers, I understand. And they use other Anglo-Saxon terms on the radio to describe that, that message to you.
2: Oh, yes.
0: I've heard tell.
2: Yes, absolutely.
0: You certainly don't want to be starting the lap there by just clattering the right rear and touching it. No, that's not what you want to be doing at all.
2: Two Chilean drivers, we reckon, in the race. Benji Hitas.
0: Oh, it's Bruce Messenger, has it?
2: He's won. No. This is Cesarito coming back to me. I'll have to search through. Hitas was the one that I was thinking about, but you're right, I have seen the Chilean flag somewhere else along the pit lane, and I can't bring it to mind at the moment. Hello to Mr. Madhouse from Zwolle in the Netherlands. I said he's been to this race years ago as a fan. Very cool to see Max Verstappen joining in. 2 seconds between the top six in qualifying on a 25-kilometre track. Insane. Thank you for the kind words as well. Well, we haven't set Paul yet, and we might see that. Oh, no, I see it's got wet again. I was going to say we might see the qualifying lap record go here, but now that it's started raining again.
0: Now, am I right in saying the qualifying lap record is an 8.08 from Daniel Kielwitz in 2023?
2: In the Ferrari.
0: Ooh.
2: Kielwitz in the Ferrari that year? That was the Fricatelli year, wasn't it? 2023?
0: Yes.
2: I'm doing that without notes.
0: I know you are.
2: I'm working without safety net.
0: No, John, I'm doing this to make me look average. You look good. I'm doing this look average.
2: No. the two COVID years throw my timings out. I remember everything up to 2019 in the order that it happened, but the two COVID years scramble my brain in what our responsible adult, Eve Hewitt, another very important part of the team, calls the global long yellow flag period, which I think is a brilliant way of describing.
0: Lap record is 8:08.006. Daniel Kielwitz driving a Ferrari 296 GT3. I had the year right.
2: Wow. Yeah.
0: This is why you're lead and why I fail.
2: No. not at all. It was an incredible lap. I remember 8.08 for various musical reasons that we were talking about last night. It was quite funny to see. You know people of a certain age when they go, oh, yeah, It. I've got their first album. So have I, on vinyl. But that dates you to a certain year, doesn't it?
0: Yeah.
2: Great, that first album, 808 State, actually. I may have to dig that out when I get back. Go down the storage unit. It'd be pointless, because I don't actually have a record player at the moment, but a pair of SL1200s are going to be finding their way to me when I've got a bit of clearing out of the studio to do, and at least one, possibly two SL1200s are coming back into fashion now. They are as well. It is slippery everywhere on the circuit. Coming up later on, let's remind you, nobody's improving, by the way. So, oh no, you see, hang on. I say that, and that must have been a time just before. No, that's all right. I've reset. And just before the rain came in, the Hyundai Motorsports 8:30 did its fastest lap, 8:52.7. I think that was the time we were talking about, though. And second place in SP10, the Riley and Schnauk BMW GT4 Evo did a 9 minutes. Well, that was an improvement, because I said 51 cars. I know it still is 51 cars that are under 9 minutes. That's just on 9 minutes point four. So, hello to Ryan in Hong Kong, who's listening. Snoody McFlood as well. Check the timings for wherever you are around the world, as the Dacia goes out onto the Hats and back, comes down to the Sabina Schmitz curve. There'd been Sabina's 57th birthday yesterday. I make no apologies for saying that again. Make no apologies for saying how much I enjoyed working with her as well when we did a couple of Top Gear Live events. Tiffany Dell, me and Sabina Schmitz. Can you imagine how much fun we had? Both.
0: It wouldn't be broadcastable, would it, then?
2: In the arena, but also at dinner and in the bar afterwards. And it was an absolute joy to work with Sabina. She took all of the little digs from the main Top Gear hoax in her hosts in her stride, and never stopped smiling. And I think I saw somebody saying the other day they thought that she'd done more than 30,000 laps around here.
0: It's entirely plausible.
2: Because she was a part of the BMW Ring Taxi team for a very, very long time. Still the only female to have won outright, did it 2 years in a row. Of course, in the mid-70s.
0: But just one of those naturally gifted people that just had the ability.
2: Yeah.
0: But absolutely devoid of any ego or whatever, could just go and do it. And just fabulous. Just one moment, John, just going back to about lap times around here.
2: Yep.
0: Just as a matter of minute, while the time's a little bit slow at the moment. Mm. The outright lap record
2: at
0: the moment is held by an AMG 1 at a 6:29.
2: Yeah, that's only on the Nordschleife.
0: Yes, on the Nordschleife. Yeah. But just put that 6:29, driven by one Mauro Engel.
2: Yeah. The Ford GT Mark IV with Frederick Vervisch behind the wheel got pretty close to that, and that is that was the fastest American car, I think, round, American manufactured car around here. They did that just a few weeks ago, and then they backed that up with another fast lap in a GT3 car as well. And then what else was I seeing the other day? Porsche reset some records. There's always people going out there and doing things. So what was that? What was that fast lap? Did you say for
0: Mauro Engel?
2: Uh huh.
0: 6:29.
2: Right, Timo Bernhard's done a 6.
0: I'm going to say 15 in my head or something.
2: I think it was quicker than that. I think it was a 6 or 7 in the optimised.
0: Yeah.
2: The optimised 919. If that was it, a 5 something. when they turned everything up, they turned the hybrid up, they turned the engine up. The only thing they didn't change was the gearbox. They wanted an electrically operated gearbox, but they decided not to do that. They changed the aero. Michelin gave them a special set of tyres. And I always remember talking to Timo after that. He said, I think there was a bit of time left on the table there. So he went to Frank Steffenwalder and said, I'll do another one while the weather's good. And Frank said, no, we've beaten Beloff's time. That's all we came here to do. Let's have some respect and we'll call it at that.
0: So that was a 919 hybrid Evo.
2: Correct.
0: Yep, okay.
2: What was that?
0: Little few snacks for you here, okay. It's obviously on the Nordschleifer only.
2: Correct.
0: Okay. So he averaged
2: 233.8 K.
0: That's 145.3 miles per hour. Okay. Average being the operative word there. And the time, John. Mm-hmm. I was sitting down.
2: Yeah.
0: 5 minutes.
2: Yeah.
0: 19.5 seconds.
2: 5.19. That's right. I knew
0: that
2: it was something
0: utterly
2: ridiculous.
0: Insane. It is available on various platforms as a YouTube type video. Sorry, I should have said that one. Other platforms available too, but do go and watch it, because the levels of concentration to keep that all hooked up and out of the scenery is phenomenal. Absolutely phenomenal.
2: I remember watching that and also watching the Peter Dumbreck electric lap as well, and wondering why they were braking in certain places. Then when I watched the video back for the second and third time, saw the speeds that they were going. By the way, Sabine Schmitz did not win back-to-back here when she was only 6 years old. I think I said mid-70s.
0: I meant
2: the mid-90s.
0: Yeah. I know she was good, but...
2: Yeah. She was, her and her sister. Her sister was a decent driver as well.
0: She won the VLN titles back to back and won 24 hour race.
2: Yeah.
0: Yeah.
2: And still the only female to.
0: Mid 90s?
2: 96 and 97, I think, the 24 hours for BMW. Incredible. Thank you, Tim Gray. That's why he's an executive producer, because he's listening to everything all the time. We are down to the last 8 minutes. Nobody is improving at the moment. A big thank you to all of our camera operators, particularly those who are up on the cherry pickers, where when it gets windy, it's very scary. And if we do get a bit of thunder and lightning in the air, those will come down. But we've been getting some incredible shots from that. A whole load of cars at the end of the first race lap tomorrow are going to be in the pit lane from various of the starting groups. If you're not used to this, we start different starting groups round about 50 in the first group, which will be all the SP9 cars. Do you know it's dry on the far side of the circuit now? The Dacia is up to speed.
0: The five cars that are out on the circuit at the moment.
2: Well, but also it's great for TQ3. Absolutely fantastic for TQ3. Then we might see a lap record. Yeah, the Dacia Logan
0: is out on circuit at the moment.
2: Yeah, just coming down towards Brünnchen. Down two gears, staying off the curbs, the red and white curbs. Phenomenally slippy. We'll burst into view in front of everyone who is parked up and watching down there. Through Brunch climbing up now on the other side. And so that's just over halfway around, really. Just again giving you the scale of the circuit. Bruce was saying early on, and you know, it's easy to forget that there are towns and villages within the circuit boundaries. A few years ago, we stayed very close to the entry to the track that we use, actually. And there was something not quite right when I went back for a quick sleep in the middle of the night. And, of course, we were never there when there were any track sessions. So, I was like, what is going on? And it wasn't the noise, because you get used to the noise. The noise is just happening. But it was the flickering of the headlights across the ceiling because they were heading up through Flugplatz and up towards the top of the hill at Arenberg.
0: Did you go back to your clubbing days, did you?
2: It was bizarre. I was like, what somebody, because we were on a very quiet little street, and what is that flickering across this? So I get up and I sort of peer out the curtain and I'm like, oh, the track is just there. And it felt like I'd almost reach out. And that's the joy of this place. It really is.
0: It always amuses when you drive down the road here and to go to the to get our creds, which is by the filling station, and it still doesn't matter how many times I've done it. I've driven the race, I've driven on the road, I've done many of these commentaries with you for your team, and every time it still catches me. You drive down the road and you just look. There's at the edge of the road. There's some fencing, and you think, why is the fencing so high? Of course, because that's the Dottinger-Höhe, isn't it?
2: Yeah, exactly.
0: And they're there. And of course, at night you can drive down that road and go back to your apartment or whatever if you are doing it. Why you want to leave a motor race circuit while the motor race on is beyond unfathomable. But there are the cars on the other side, and it's literally the other side of the fence.
2: I was just talking about that the other day, and if you're doing that and there's cars on track and you're pottering down at your 70 or 100 k's or whatever it is, and something whizzes across past your right shoulder doing twice that speed, it's quite funny. Hello to Tubbs and the team at Sacred Coffee, who power our broadcasts all around the world, and particularly useful here. We had a nice cup of Sacred this morning. We've brought the coffee machine with us. We call them the official coffee of motorsport. They are the official coffee of Radio Show Limited when we're around the world, and support an awful lot of drivers and teams as well. And at the moment, if you go to sacredpod.com/coffee, you can get 10% off with Race 10 in capitals, RACE10, 10% off for those of you watching and listening. Hello, Tubbs. Hello, everybody. Very busy time for motor racing at this time of the year, with Le Mans around the corner, IMSA, a couple of races on consecutive weekends for different categories of cars. We'll be covering all that for you as well. Looking forward to the next few months. And it's a much more sensible, it's not entirely sensible, but it's a slightly less bonkers calendar for endurance racing, particularly for the GT3 drivers, who last year the top drivers were at Le Mans for two weekends, test day on the Sunday, then obviously Wednesday, Thursday, Saturday and Sunday. Then they were here and we drove straight across as well, and that then was Thursday, Friday, Saturday, Sunday, another 24 hours race. And if that wasn't enough last year, then there were 90 clicks, 100 clicks up the road at Spa for another Wednesday, Thursday, Friday, Saturday, Sunday for this CrowdStrike Spa 24 hours.
0: I mean, two of the most majestic circuits in Europe,
2: back to back,
0: the world, and they're, as you say, just a few kilometres apart.
2: It couldn't
0: be more different circuits.
2: No, indeed. Too long. I mean, let's not forget that Spa is just over 7 kilometres around, 7.001. So just over 4 miles.
0: In its current half form since 1979.
2: Well, yes, indeed so. But it's fast and it's technical and it's weather affected. The WEC last weekend, there was a tremendous race. I stayed up there on Sunday, had a very quiet day of reflection, doing a bit of prep for here in Le Mans. I drove down on Monday and deliberately stayed off. There's a highway that you can drive down, but I didn't do that. I went the back roads, and even doing the back roads, it was well under 2 hours, taking it easy. And I stopped to do some shopping for our accommodation as well.
0: I think one of the things I like about Spa is it's got quite a flow to it.
2: It's lovely.
0: But they've changed it, which is why I like this place so much. Is that, you know, the days when I was first racing at Spa, you'd come up to the first corner, La Source, which is an acute hairpin. And on the outside, there was a barrier. Mm-hmm. And that was it. So those were your self-imposed track limits. Like we were describing earlier, Sabine Schmitz curve going on to the Nordschleife here. You didn't have a massive runoff area and then a bit of gravel. You had a barrier.
2: So coming down to the end of what is the final qualifying for the bulk of the field, no major changes to what I gave you earlier on. The sun shining brightly again, all the way from Schwedenkreuz to Breitscheid. Our April showers continue to toy with us. The rain radar is saying expect some more splashes in the Kallenhardt-Versiphen area shortly. So we might not get back to a full track. Still drivers out there wanting to improve their time, including in the Cayman Cup car, number 440. That's the bright orange coloured car, and that is the second in V5 at the moment, sitting in 132nd position. And their class leader is Adrenaline Motorsport. What have they done? 9:59. Somebody's gone off. We've got a slow zone. And where are they? They're on a 10:17, so they're 18 seconds away. And they're not going to find that on this track, because that Adrenaline Motorsport time in all for V5 was set when the track was bone dry at the start of the session. All of the improvements were set from yesterday's times, were set pretty early on in the session. Possibly the most impressive was that of the AT2 Black Falcon Porsche GT3 Cup car, number 632. That's a Steve Brown car, Steve Brown time, and he set an 8:37. That's right in the middle of the SP9 AT1s and SPX cars, and that's good enough for 26th. Two Cup 2 cars in the top 30, and seven Cup 2 cars, the Porsche Carrera Cup 992.1 cars, it's seven of those in the top 40. They are quick cars. 8:38, the best time. And the top two, the two Mulner cars, the 918 and the 904. Actually, I meant to have a look to see which one Michelle Gatting is in. Spoke to her earlier on in the week.
0: Checkered flag is presented, John, and just letting you know there are three cars on track still, and the furthest away is all the way up at just coming up to the carousel now, so we've got quite a way to go for that, but just three cars out there, one coming down the Dottinger up to Tiergarten now, so that'll be taking this lap and then coming back into the pits, but not much more track action from this session, John. As the sun comes out now, you said I've repeat this just because it's so accurate. You said at the beginning of our broadcast yesterday, the weather is changeable for this weekend, and it's been proven by the hour, by the minute. It's, you know, 5 minutes ago I was saying, John, stop looking at me, look out of the window at the pouring rain. You've taken your eyes off me again, which I understand, and it's now bright sunshine.
2: Incredible. Fluffy clouds at the far side of the circuit now. So a final session that hasn't affected the top, of course, those times set earlier. And remember, the top 12 go into the shootout we had, or at least the top seven that we had earlier, plus the five pre-qualified cars in the shootout. That is the next action that will affect the top six rows of the grid. We got the qualifying drivers for that. Congratulations to the pole sitters. I've just scanned through, and all of the pole sitters that I gave you earlier on that were provisional at that time have retained their pole positions in the other... one, two, three... Oh, hang on, let me do it this way. 21 classes. They've all retained their pole positions, so there's been no changes to the pole. There have been some improvements today in that first part of this final practice session. So qualifying three brings to an end the conventional qualifying. So all of the grid with the times on the screens around the circuit and on the live timing via the internet, all of those times except the front six rows, all of those times have set the grid. So from 13th to 160, because we know there's going to be a couple of non-starters, or at least one non-starter at the moment. So all of those grid set spots are set, subject, of course, to post-qualifying technical inspection. What we have now to identify is the top 12. So the top 12 shootout is actually called TQ3, top qualifying 3. And I'll give you the drivers for that in a wee second. So we started off in actually some of the best conditions we've had today, with even a little heat haze looking down the Dordrecht. Times being set early on by those who went out. The two Milner Cup cars first have ended up first and second in the Cup 2 class, right in the middle of the faster car field. Big incident at the Flugplatz for one of the M2 BMWs. And then the April showers, well, a bit more than that, to be honest, hit. Out went the slippery surface, rubbish on the track, flags. And it was stair rods at one stage, just coming straight down with no wind to speak about, oddly, for this weekend. But now it's cleared up again, and we can look to the right from our commentary booth, right on the start-finish line, and quite, actually, right on the finish line, because the start line has been moved. We'll talk about that more tomorrow. Look to the right and see the classic shot of the castle on the top of the hill there, the top of the rise. Let me quickly give you the drivers, and I think the qualifying order as well. From it was drawn at random, and so the top Q3 or TQ3 draw, we'll see HRT Ford Racing start off with the, this is the car that had the engine change, and it will be Frederick Vervish for Ford Mustang at number 67, their GT3 Evo, the 2026 Evo. Then Grello, a lot of people's favourites this weekend. Thomas Preining, the Austrian driver, will take the 911 out second. Third, Daniel Junkadea for the number 3, the car that Max Verstappen got into the top dozen. Courtesy of his sixth fastest time in the in TQ2. So he got in with a position to spare. KCMG's number 47 AMG will have David Pittard behind the wheel. That's the white, blue and black car, the number fourth off the grid. Then the Red Bull Abt Lamborghini Huracan, no Temerarios here for the moment, at least. That's an Evo version of that car. The 84 car will be driven by Luca Engsler for the qualifying, and he'll go off in fifth. In sixth, the Rialese Condor Racing with Rinaldi Ferrari, the only Ferrari in the SP9 class. Again, Rinaldi know Ferrari very, very well, and in fact they helped out Fricadelli the year that they won the race. That'll be Thomas Neubauer who will drive the number 45 car. Rover Racing, last year's winner, the BMW M4 GT3 Evo, they'll go off in 7th, and it will be Raffaele Marciello who will be behind the wheel of that car. Into the second half of the top 12, Red Bull team apt Lamborghini, the second of their cars, the number 130 Huracan, and that will be Marco Mappelli in that car. Maybe a surprise to some people that the Aston Martin got in, but But my goodness me, what a lap that was to get them in. And the 34 Vulcan Horse Motorsport will go off in ninth position with Nicky Team behind the wheel. Nicky Team in an Aston Martin
0: on
2: the Nordschleife in slightly damp conditions.
0: Yeah, there was an NLS round where he was driving that car and Bruce and I were covering it, and it was on the little bits of jeopardy where he was leading it.
2: Yeah.
0: And it was coming over to the line, coming down the Dottinger, and it's that bit where you're going, is he going to cross a line or not? Is he going to have to do an extra lap? Ideally, what he needs to do is not cross the line, but and just back it off a bit. There was no competition, no need, no worry about, you know, losing the position, whatever. And he crossed the line with less than 10 seconds to spare, yeah? So what did he do? As we said, so, you've got to keep it clear. You've got to do an entire another lap round here now.
2: Yep.
0: You're going to win this race, but not if you put it off or whatever. So what did Nicky Team do? Set the fastest lap of the race.
2: On the last lap.
0: And why?
2: Because he could.
0: Because
2: he's Nicky Team.
0: Yeah, because it's Nicky. Exactly. Well, challenge accepted. Yes.
2: 10th position will be another Lamborghini. So that's three Lambos. Slightly older version, I think. Franz Conrad car. Actually, not sure. There's an Evo 2 as well. So an updated version of the number 7 running in that sort of Miami blue colour that Franz Conrad has had for such a long time. It'll be Maxi Paul who'll be driving that. It does so remind me of Leighton House, that colour. Fantastic. I noticed there's some people doing some replica old-style Leighton House sweatshirts on the web. I sent
0: a purchase coming.
2: Well, you see, I lusted after in periods when there were Leighton House Porsches at Le Mans. That was when I fell into it early in my Radio Le Mans career, and I saw the car and I saw them walking around in the paddock jackets, which were you probably wouldn't be able to sell them now because they there's probably far too much polyester and plastic in them. Sort of padded jacket, slightly padded, more like a rally jacket.
0: It's probably a fire risk in reality.
2: Oh, absolutely. Couldn't go anywhere near a naked flame. You'd gone up like an amaretti paper.
0: It's entirely flammable.
2: Yes, entirely, totally. But I fell for that then. So that's going off in 10th position. HRT Ford Racing, the number 64 car. So they've got two of their three Ford Mustang GT3s in there. And second to last will be, who you're choosing for the 64, well, how about somebody who knows this place like the back of his hand, could probably drive most of it blindfold. It is, of course, Frank Stibler.
0: Three-time winner.
2: Mr. Three Times. And the last car off the line, and this is going to be mega to see this. They're saying they don't have the speed in the dry. They would quite like it to be wet, so they might like it to be slightly slippery. There's life in the old R8 LMS GT3 for Share a Sport PHX, and the number 16 car will go off last, and it will be the rabbit himself. Hasser is German for rabbit. Christ Hasser will be going. He's relishing the challenge.
0: Isn't
2: again,
0: he just, and not just relishing, and responding.
2: Oh, absolutely.
0: I mean, that NLS race earlier in the year when Max was in the Mercedes and got away at the start. I think he qualified P3, got to P1 to start, and then Hasser got past him on the Dottinger at the end of the first lap, and then spent an hour, and I said it on air at the time, delivering a masterclass of how to drive a car around the Nordschleife.
2: That was outstanding.
0: And I have no doubt whatsoever that one, Max Verstappen, sat behind him just going, almost like Top Gun, like, yeah, this kid's good.
2: Oh, yeah.
0: And watching and learning, which is what you expect somebody of that caliber to do.
2: Of course you do.
0: Sit and watch and learn from a ringmeister.
2: He's a sponge.
0: Yeah.
2: You sponge it up.
0: Absolutely. Well, any decent driver would do that.
2: Well, when somebody jumps across from a different form of motorsport into something where people are specialists, it's easy to forget, and we should always remember this, even something like, you know, I commentate on Whelen Mazda MX-5 Cup, and we've had people from NASCAR, top classes of endurance racing around the world, IndyCar drivers, jump into those cars. They are proper little race cars. They start as a road car, but they are basically stripped out, and they are turned, the Fliss Performance turn them into a proper race car, sequential box now as well. They are fabulous. Multimatic DSSV, suspension, exactly the same as the AMGs have here. Really quite a sophisticated little racing car. What we forget is these people who are jumping out of something very different, they are going up against people who are specialists in these cars and race them 16, 18, 20 times a year. In GT3...
0: And have done for a few years.
2: Yeah, and some of them have done for a few years, yeah. There's good. There's $1.3 million of prize money over the year in that category. That situation is literally times by five or six for the top GT3 drivers, because they are doing, I think I said it earlier, Mauro Engelhardt was telling me he was doing 40 weekends, race weekends a year. And so he's living in that car. His muscle memory must be incredible. And, you know, whichever track it is, whatever set of tyres the series are running on, he's got the experience of being in the car. And, you know, for Haase, exactly the same. Chris Haase, exactly the same. And for any driver to jump in from another series, particularly one as high profile as Max Verstappen, is a brave thing to do. It is a brave thing, because what's he got? He's got nothing to win, really, and everything to lose. And slotting in as he has done, yeah, and learning, the guys in his team are full of some of praise. It's a bit like when Valentino Rossi started taking four wheel motorsport seriously, and he went into GT3 and basically he said, look, I have to start again now. Even though I've driven some GT3 cars before, I've done it for fun. I've got to start again now. And, yes, you know, he's won big races.
0: I thought it a little bit over 30 years ago when Nigel Mansell was the reigning F1 champion, went off to IndyCar,
2: yeah,
0: came back, and he was at one point, he was for six odd weeks, I think, he was the reigning F1 and IndyCar champion.
2: Correct.
0: Before Prost won it again in 93.
2: He should have won the Indy 500 that first year as well,
0: exactly,
2: actually.
0: And Ford brought him back to UK in Donington, put him in a British touring car, and he did exceptionally well. But what a lot of people forget as well is that weekend he drove a TBR Tuscan.
2: That's right.
0: Arguably one of the best one-make series at that time. Top people in that. Chris Goodwin, Tim Harvey, Colin Blower, etc. Nigel Mansell jumped into one of those TBR Tuscans, which weren't the easiest things to handle, let's put it that way.
2: No.
0: Okay. And what did he do with it? He put it on the front row. Now, okay, Colin Blower, my old mentor, I've got to say, pipped him to P1. Fair enough. But I always thought it was massive credit to Mansell to jump into something so utterly alien. For a start, the engine was up at the front. He wasn't used to that. And jump in a Tuscan against class field of those people and put it on the front row. Unfortunately, never took part in the race, but off of the touring car thing. But it was an absolute credit. It was a real metric of just how good these people are.
2: We'll take a look at some of your questions that are coming in from around the world at RSL_studio. Use the hashtag RSLN24. We'll take a look at that in a minute. 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This is live coverage of the 54th ADAC Ravenel, 24 hours of the Nürburgring. So let's pick up on a couple of your questions. Hello to Robert, who's asking, well, you were talking about the Huracan. Are we still going to hear the Huracan V10 wheel when the Temerario V8 comes in? Going to miss them in IMSA. Well, they're still running in IMSA for the moment. There's a couple of teams still winning with them as well. They think I'm right in saying, I've sort of cleansed my mind of all things IMSA, took that SD card out of my head. I think last time out, Wayne Taylor Racing and the Dex Imaging 45 won their class.
0: SD standing for Series Default.
2: Yes, yeah, of course. So there's, I mean, GT3 is a BOP category, so there's no reason why they can't still run. I think there's still a bit of work to do on the Temerario. This is the development year. It's happening within races as well with the teams that are running them. Pfaff Motorsport running the car in the States. So I think the answer is watch this space, to be honest. And I agree with you, the V10 sounds very special, but if you've been close to the side of the track when the V8 Temerario is running around, it's very obviously Lamborghini in its styling, of course. Very good. At RSL_studio, hashtag Hashtag RSLN24. Jim, I am. Hello, mate. How are you? He said, I had a friend who worked for Leighton House F1 team and gave us a load of kit. We wore it at Le Mans the year the 962 Porsche was there in Leighton House colours, and then basically just got different types then, Jim, mate, different types. Then we got everywhere pretending to be crew, and every time we were questioned about passes, we just employed the typical Gaelic shrug. Quoi? Donc? And you can't do that now, mate. You can't do that now. And we wouldn't endorse that either. Yeah, happy days, though.
0: As you said, different times.
2: Yeah, different times. Absolutely, different times.
0: May not reflect the values of current times.
2: Well, indeed so, yes. Yes, security has changed an awful lot down through the years. Right, Snowy, we are going to pass over in a little while to the guys to continue the coverage of the shootout, which... The boys will be coming in a little while for that. But before we go, what do you reckon? Those 12 cars. So we've got Fred Vervish, Tomek Prining, Daniel Hunkadea. That's Ford, Porsche, Mercedes. A Mercedes AMG as well for David Pittard, Lamborghini, three thereof. Luca Engsler, Marco Mappelli. And where's the third Lamborghini? Maxi Paul. Then we've got the single Ferrari with Thomas Neubauer. The BMW, just the one, Rove Racing, last year's winner, was the only BMW here last year because of those clashes, because it was also, this race last weekend was also the sale in 6 hours of the Glen, which I had to call from here, remarkably.
0: John, how many BMWs do you need to win a race? One.
2: And it's wearing the one this
0: exactly.
2: year.
0: Exactly.
2: One Aston Martin, Nicky Team, Frank Stippler, in the Ford, and Fred Vervish in the Ford, and Shearer Sport PHX for Chris Haaser. Where's your money? And will it depend, could this be something as fickle as what number you've drawn out there if weather conditions change again? Because they've been swapping, you know, in TQ2, we all, you know, Max Verstappen almost got the fastest time. If the guys hadn't cleared up his teammate's car with 4 minutes to go, Max Verstappen would have had the fastest time because everybody behind him was, you know, that wasn't even Max's fastest lap, that first one, but everybody behind got delayed 20 seconds plus because of the code 60. Somebody makes a mistake, the weather comes in at a part of the circuit when it's behind you. Could it be something as fickle as the number that's been drawn out the hat by your team?
0: Entirely so. Factor in then the weather as well. Taking all that into account, if it's equal for everybody in that session, let's say,
2: yeah.
0: So a level playing field,
2: yeah.
0: Because that could change it. If it's equal for everybody, you'd be hard-pressed not to put money on Hunkadea.
2: You think?
0: Yeah.
2: In the number three car.
0: I'm going to go to lunch.
2: Yeah, thanks. Leave me with that. I mean, the fastest car in that top qualifying two session, I'm right in saying, was the Aston Martin JP, wasn't it? The Vulcanhorst? No, it was the Red Bull. Excuse me, yes. It was Nick Yellerly in the Red Bull Lambo. That's right. He timed coming out perfectly. Well, that's Marco Mappelli, and he'll start eighth. So, I don't know where my money's going. I really don't know where my money's going on this, and that's the joy. Each car that we've mentioned in that top dozen will have the opportunity to do two laps. If you peel back in and around, you will lose the opportunity to go for that lap. So you can't just endlessly circle the Grand Prix circuit, much as you might want to. Mr. J says, why does the blue number light in the windscreen flash? I saw the onboard reflection of that light last night on the bonnet of the Porsche. I think it was maddening for the driver. It's actually to tell everybody else there's a faster car coming up behind them. Blue light, blue flag. Also, you know and I know that if you get a blue light in your rear view, you get that horrible dry mouth and sort of metallic taste. Even if you're not speeding and your foot comes off the throttle straight away. okay, maybe not. And just that's basically just to give the slower cars in the race. So stand by for action, keep the questions coming in. And outside of SP9, is it someone for the lower classes to get a good result by being consistent? Yes, it absolutely is. And I think we will see some of the Cup 2 cars that will be inside the top 30. We've seen that to go. But now it's time to go qualifying here at the ADAC Ravenol 24 Hours of the Nürburgring. Well, it's often said that when the green flag drops, then the talking stops. I've slightly paraphrased that because I really quite like this job. However, to a certain extent, and certainly for the 12 cars and drivers that we're about to see, the opportunity for talking is all over. Everything from 13th down to 160 in terms of the grid is set. Yep. Basically, all of those grid positions is now set, subject to all of the cars getting through post-qualifying scrutineering and being deemed legal by ADSE and their scrutineers. What we've yet to find out is where the top six rows, or how the top six rows will be made up. In a week where the weather has been the headline in some respects, there is one headline that we'll talk about in a minute, as Johnny Palmer has joined me, John Heindorf, in the Global Broadcast Centre for our live free coverage in sound and vision around the world of the what is now called TQ3, kind of a shootout. Cars will be waved off by our race director Walter Hoenig, who will set the guys off for 20 seconds or so intervals for a maximum of two laps around the Nürburgring Nordschleife to find out who's going to get pole position. The story in some ways, JP, other than the weather, which has been notoriously fickle and decided to stick its fingers in pretty much every session, bar the very first one that we had yesterday, the weather has been mixed in every other one. It's dry, it's wet, the weather has come, the weather has gone, the weather's caused issues. The other story is a car that's not in the top 12.
1: The 80 car, are you talking about? Yeah, Maro Engel, who surely was nailed on for a top seven finishing position in top qualifying two, went out onto the Hats and back on his first flying lap and just pushed it a bit too wide, maybe taking a bit too much curb. That bounced the car to the left out into the marbles and drilled the barrier very heavily indeed at fairly high speed. Now, the Armco barrier did its job in containing the car within the circuit, but that meant that it bounced over to the right-hand side, then did further damage there, and Engel was out on the spot. I don't remember ever seeing Maro Engel actually make a mistake
2: crash
1: around
2: a car.
1: Ever see him crash a car. But we've seen big stars fall out in qualifying. Just think about Laurens Vanthoor in the qualifying format here last year. So this was the incident, running just a tad too wide. What you didn't see was him clipping the curb, which may well have been a contributing factor. The accident's already happened by this point as he decelerates, just knocks into the barrier again, and then the car spins and goes backwards. But then it's his reaction, because he knows precisely what he's done, thumping the steering wheel, because that car, as you say, could very easily have been in the top seven.
2: Incredibly, for pretty much the rest of the session, just watch the right-hand curb here. Just clipped it, and it kicked the car. I think he clipped it with the right rear, not with the front. And it just kicked the car sideways, and there's no runoff to the left at the end of the Hatton back there. And for the rest of the session, it looked like he had handed his team car, the Verstappen.com Winward Racing car, handed them the fastest time, because Max went through. Yep. He was ahead of him when that happened. Max went through to a pretty clear run. Not Max's fastest time, because we'll come to that in a minute. But everybody behind was losing 20-plus seconds in the slow zone whilst the car was recovered. But excellent work by the marshals meant that we were given just over 4 minutes. Now, you can't do a lap of the Nordschleife in 4 minutes. I hear you saying that. You are shouting that at me at the moment as the cars come out for the Fast 12, if you will, TQ 3. But what you can do is nip round the Nürburgring Grand Prix circuit and either come back into the pits or go around. And that's what Chan Gooven did in the Manti Grello 911 car. They kept him out. Kept him out till, oh, what, 5 or 6 minutes was only left. Then they brought him in, put the car up on the hijacks as it is now, took off the set of Michelin tyres. Why was he doing that? He was burning off Total Energy's Excellium race fuel.

0: past the Engel car on his first flying lap, he was quicker than anybody else, but he'd lost that 20-odd seconds, so he was never going to make it up. And he was 4 seconds away from qualifying through. We needn't have worried about Yellerly, because he put in an absolute stormer.
1: When you consider that was his second flying lap as well, so he kind of done the first one as a sighter to work out where some of the damp stuff still was, but then to do an 8 minutes 10.485, and you remarked to me at the time that the fifth sector that was already in his hands as an absolute best, he then went even quicker. Faster. We thought this is going to be a real special lap. It's interesting how they've selected their drivers at the Red Bull team at Lamborghini Huracan squad. There are only three in that pro car. Nicky Katzberg did top qualifying one, so that eliminates him from two and three. Nick Yellerly goes in for the second run. It has to be Marco Mapelli, therefore, to do the final run. And I'll remind you that each of the top qualifying sessions must begin with a car on a full tank of fuel.
0: Correct.
1: So these are very, very heavy cars for just two laps.
0: Yeah. Maximum of two now. Hello to Ika in Spain, tuning in for the first time to the Nürburgring 24 Hours. Rooting for Grelo. 30 years of Manti, 20 years of Grelo?
1: That sounds about right, yes.
0: Yeah, think so. All of the Grelo cars, or a selection of, I think, half a dozen Grelo cars, are in the fan area just behind us and to our left. Cars coming out to do a sighting lap of the Grand Prix circuit. And then they line up in the starting order. This was drawn at random. So they should line up in this order. HRT Ford Racing have two cars in. Their first is the number 67. It will go first. Frederick Verwisch for that Mustang. He'll be followed off by the Manti Grelo 911 Porsche.
1: And it's 10 years of Grelo, 30 years of Manti.
0: Thank you. And it's Thomas Preining, the Austrian Porsche driver there. Then Danny Hunkadea in the number 3 Verstappen Racing by Windward Racing. There's no consistency about that, how that car is referred to. So if you hear us calling it both, but on the official list here, it is down as Windward Racing and the official list for this session. But it is the Verstappen.com car, of course. KCMG will be fourth up. That's another AMG. That's David Pittard. It's a good lad to have in your back pocket, isn't it? This end out.
1: Too right.
0: At the end. Team Red Bull Abt. Luke Engsler, Lamborghini, number 84, will be fifth. Halfway through, realise Condor Racing with Rinaldi, the only Ferrari GT3 in the race, the 296. Sorry, I did say the 499 there. He might have had an advantage if he'd been in the 499. The number 45 car goes off sixth. Seventh last year's winners, Raffaele Marciello in the Rover Racing Red and White BMW, M4 GT3 Evo, the Huracan GT3 Evo 2. Another Huracan, Red Bull Tina Abt, Marco Mapelli in the number 130 car. Excellent livery on that car. Valkenhorst, Aston Martin in the Vantage GT3. Goes off in ninth position for the number 34. The Franz Conrad Racing Lamborghini, the third Lamborghini. Who would have bet that Lamborghini would have been the most numerate in the top 12? That wasn't on my bingo card. The number 7. Conrad blue car, light blue car, 10th position. Penultimate car off the line will be the number 64 HRT Ford Racing Mustang GT3 Evo. Frank Stippler behind the wheel. Said before, he knows this place. Absolutely incredible records here. 3 times he stood on the top step of the podium and jumped in with both feet to this HRT Ford Racing program when it was announced. Share a Sport PHX will be the last car out in the Audi, not in the first flush of youth, the R8 LMS GT3 Evo 2, but still a competitive car, particularly when it's been run by Share a Sport PHX, the old Phoenix Racing equipe, and particularly in the hands of Chris Harzer. Where's your money, JP?
1: I'm going to sort of eliminate them one by one. I don't think Audi's quite got enough, although I'm intrigued by the sector.

0: the times that had already put the 16 Sierra Sport PHX car into this final session. Ford have intrigued me just based on their top qualifying two pace to have one of those cars. Where did they end up in the end? Fourth fastest for Arjun Maini in TQ2.
1: That was but when we're talking about good laps, that was a great lap because again, he just jumped in and was on it immediately.
0: Yeah. I mean, five cars separated by a second in the end in very changeable conditions. In fact, both Fords were in the top five places. 3 minute board now being displayed.
1: Clear the grid. Helfers out. So all the helpers to leave.
0: I agree with you in that, you know, did anybody expect to have three Lambos in the session? And does that then tell us that it is a quick car? But clearly they're consistent across all three machines, and they're in different, well, two different teams, two entered by Red Bull team at, the other is the long-standing number seven entry from France Conrad and Conrad Motorsport for, it'll be Maximilian Paul to drive that car, but I have a feeling that the two Red Bull cars are going to be a smidge faster than that. We haven't really seen what the realised Condo Racing Ferrari has got to offer, because bear in mind, even though that was eligible to do some laps in top qualifying one, they weren't hard at it. It was one of those to break into the top 20. I don't think the 84 Lambo ran at all in top qualifying one. If it did, it may well have just done a lap or two on the Grand Prix circuit. But 84, we haven't really seen the pure pace. And that was, we remarked at the time, a bit of a strange decision. Surely you would want to have at least some current running of how the track is today. You can't discount Grello in the 911. You certainly can't discount, and let me attempt to get the name of this team right, Mercedes-AMG Team Verstappen Racing and the Windward Racing prepared car, particularly with Spanish driver Danny Junquera at the wheel. So I'll give you three. 911, yeah. The three Mercedes, and what sort of area of BMW in this year? Let's go for the Rover Racing BMW of Raffaele Marchiello as defending champions. But that's the trophy we're fighting for today. The Glickenhaus trophy for pole position. And that has been a long-standing trophy with everybody's name on it who've won it through the years since, I think, 2016.
1: Glickenhaus put an SPX car on pole position with Fernando Leiza, who did that lap.
0: Yeah, not a bad shout. I'll have a look.
1: Back then. Hello to Harry Chandler, tuned in before the usual Friday afternoon bike ride. I still think this is the absolute best qualifying format of all the big races. Tweaked a little bit this year, but I do like this. It's not exactly single car qualifying, but it's as close as you can get on a 10-minute lap, 9-minute lap. Right turn lover, hello RTL. Is the Red Bull Lambo in a Red Bull livery? The 130 is not. It's in a very fetching green colour, isn't it? The car that Nick Yellerly put into this session. And hello, Jibs Hazen as well. Long time no tweet, he says. Managed to crawl out of bed in time for the top qualifying three session. Some F1 fan co-workers pulling for Verstappen. So go number three, whatever it takes to get them watching endurance racing. It's a fair point, well made. And hello to all of you who, like Max, are N24 rookies, learning about a new form of motorsport that is fundamentally different in every way. It's motorsport, but not as you know it if you've only been watching F1. I always say that different forms of motorsport, and particularly these two that we're talking about here, it's a bit like saying soccer and snooker are the same sport because it involves balls going into nets.
0: I suppose that's right.
1: Yeah, but the difference between this form of motorsport and Formula One is, it is honestly a different sport.
0: There are lots of different ways to compete in motorised vehicles.
1: We're not saying anyone's better.
0: No, for sure.
1: But you have to come at this with an open mind, with no preconceptions. Forget about all other forms of motorsport, even endurance motorsport fans. You guys who watch Le Mans, you know, you cannot bring your Le Mans brain, even an 8.5 mile track at Le Mans, you can't bring your Le Mans brain here to the Nürburgring Nordschleife. You cleanse your mind. Take all the memory out and reset, because that's what this place is.
0: The other thing is that we've got two different, very different ways of going qualifying as well, because whereas in the past we've had a shootout single lap or double lap qualifying to then get you into the next stage of double lap qualifying, that was a more conventional top qualifying session, as in everybody goes out for 30 minutes, 40 plus cars, nearly 50 actually by the end of it, all trying to get a quick time, whereas now we're doing qualifying where you're on your own, you're hoping not to see another car out there, although it can happen if one has a problem. You get the Nordschleife to yourself, and that is an incredibly rare treat these days.
1: Oh, the 130 Mark I Mapelli car's just rolled off, and it's very green, reflective green colourway. What were those Opel fruits that were not Opel fruits, the chewy ones that had the green stripes through them? That's what it reminds me of. And there was an airline that did a green and white colour scheme for a little while on some of their cars. Frank Stippler, second to last to go in the number 64 Ford Mustang GT3 Evo, the new car for this year, and the setup window has been opened up for that car, and it's really helped them here at the Nürburgring Nordschleife. There's nothing much wrong with the car in all the other circuits around the world. Last year, but some tweaks, Ford Racing working with their customer teams. What would you like more of? What do we need to cut out? And with Christopher Haase now rolling off in the Share a PHX Audi with the white wheels, making it look from a distance and certainly from the helicopter shot as if it's a Tamiya model on the Grand Prix circuit. Looks fantastic with those white wheels. Heading on the GP circuit at the moment, Johnny's got all the stats up and all the split times. There are 9 different splits here. The first 2 are on the Grand Prix circuit. So from split 3 onwards is where we get the cars onto the Nürburgring Nordschleife, and a huge difference in the lengths of those particular splits. So 3 minutes plus and 10 seconds, I mean, yeah. Literally are it's the biggest split you'll ever see, biggest change you'll ever see in split times. So they're off now. This does not count as a timed lap, JP. This is effectively a warm-up lap.
0: That's right. And you have a choice, actually, at the end of the warm-up lap on the Grand Prix circuit. You can pit, but actually that immediately deletes one of your lap times, because the last thing the organisers necessarily want is for drivers to just continue to keep going around the Grand Prix circuit, as we saw in the top qualifying 2 session. So it is possible to enter the pit lane via the Grand Prix circuit at any point. There's also a rule about not taking any time longer than 14 minutes for this warm-up lap, and that's to make sure that everyone's not, or certain cars aren't going very, very slowly. So you have a minimum time that you, or maximum time that you must be beneath on this installation lap. Nobody's going to want to do that, though, because they're desperate to try and get warmth in the tyres, warmth in the brakes as well. Actually, the tyres might have a chance to cool down a little bit when you're going down the Dottinger Hoor. And that's when you get hit the start-finish straight, precisely where you want the heat, in different tyres, don't forget, from this variety of cars as well, braking for the Haug hook.
1: Thank you, Tim Greer. Condor Airlines was the green stripe one. Very good. Thank you very much indeed. Hello to Kevin Swindley, who's dividing his time between his favourite UK track, he's at Alton Park in Cheshire, and his favourite European track. Alton Park's a mini Nordschleife, isn't it?
0: Can be called that at times. Yeah, that and Cadwell Park.
1: Oh, Cadwell.
0: Cadwell's the mini Nordschleife, the mini Nürburgring for sure. But yeah, sections of Alton Park. It used to be tree-lined, though, far more than it is now in the past.
1: Before we get into the fast laps, as they're warming up tyres, getting them up to pressure, warming up brakes, hello to Touring Car Magazine, RSL_studio, hashtag 24H. MBR or RSL N24, actually. Is there anything better than watching Nürburgring quali on a school day? Not a bad week. In other F1 related GT news, Zach Brown of McLaren was at Croft with a Ferrari GT2 and a McLaren GT3 for just a bit of fun this week, shaking them down. Thanks, Mick. Hello to Loyalty and to Jesse, 10 p.m. in his area of Australia. Dave Alcock, great format, he loves this. And hello to Jim Javlis, thank you for your kind words. And we've got some special guests in our overnight at the weekend. Our Gina Kankapati and Peter Mackay will be joining the crew for some darkness chat. The Nürburgring 24. After hours. Just get a bit like that. There was one year when I think I threw it open to you as our audience and just said, you tell me what we want to talk about.
2: Yeah.
1: And sat here and bounced off the audience for 3.5-4 hours. At RSL underscore studio, Pacers, thank you. Who's that? Steve Tarrant. Hello, mate. Sai is watching at midnight from New Zealand. Best weekend of the year for GT racing. Pacers, David Walters got that one as well. No prizes for that, but thank you, because that would have woken me up in the middle of the night when I remember what they were. They were basically flavoured plastic. Let's be honest, a lot of the chewy sweets of our youth, I'm sure they didn't do us any good at all and wouldn't be allowed nowadays. They had more E-numbers in them than probably anything else. I bet there was not a single bit of what would now be called natural flavouring in them. Right, we're starting to get people coming towards the end of the Nürburgring. Nobody really giving us any clues at the moment, but there have been a couple of cars that have closed up rather closer than I expected to the car ahead of them. You are allowed to overtake, by the way, but Danny Junkadea is right up behind Donis Priding. He's dropping away a little bit now. Priding weaving left and right on the dotting oval, which is now in bright sunshine. I mean, don't. I tell you what, you can't. I don't think you can go for a banker on the first lap. I think you've got to really go for it here.
0: That's actually Fred Verviche, I think, 67.
1: Was
0: it? Waved off first, but he's allowed Thomas Priding.
1: Priding's gone through. Yes, you're right.
0: Unless Verviche has got a problem on this first lap, but it's weird because now there is a danger if Thomas Priding has a slight mistake here and there that he's going to be right in the face of Fred Verviche for this first flyer. So it's a
1: good
0: strange
1: spot,
0: thing
1: Andrew.
0: To do.
1: Right, past us. There goes the Porsche. Downhill braking into turn one. Yeah, it is Verviche. You're right, in the camouflage. Bundeswehr. Camouflage car. Listen to the crowd at the Hauguck. Ooh, tight on the apex curb there. That was very close to track limits and all four Michelin tyres being across the white line. There goes the Danny Junkadea Mercedes AMG in the full Red Bull colours. He's got a decent gap in front of him, but not much behind. And now we're going to start looking at the lap times and the splits. Remember, first two splits are on the Grand Prix circuit. Then we're out onto the Hatzenbach, down the Sabine Schmitz curve first of all, then the Hatzenbach, and then climbing for quite a long time before you plunge through the Foxhole, through Adenauer Forest, and then basically then dropping all the way down to the bridge over the main street at Adenauer and Breitscheid, and then climbing again to the top of the Caracciola Carousel, Hoacht, and then working your way back to where we are sitting here. Raffaele Macello crosses the line in last year's winning car with the honour, and it really is an honour here, and it's taken as such. The Rover BMW carries the number one.
0: And Raffaele Marciello has potentially got ahead of, no, Luca Engstrom did go through, as did Thomas Neubauer in the Red Bull team, Lambo and the realised Condo Racing Ferrari respectively. So Raffaele Marciello cautious about who was around him. He's got a nice cushion actually, ahead and behind, in the Rover Racing BMW M4. So this is the same chassis that's being used elsewhere in the race for the M3 Touring, but in the more conventional GT3 look to it and shape. Remember that actually Rover were trying to get a couple of their cars into the session. The number one was already pre-qualified. The 99 though had a difficulty in posting a quick enough time for Kelvin van der Linde, Therefore, it's just the one car, literally the number one car, that has made it into this session, having been pre-qualified. 1:30 of Marco Mappelli's just crossed the line as well. That's the car that

0: Schwaben France area of the lap where it's all about straight line speed, but this is the sector where you need that little bit of downforce and the ability to rotate the car as efficiently as possible.
1: Incredible as he came over the brow just before Brünnchen with the car four-wheel drifting to the left and absolutely placed perfectly, riding the curbs where he can. Beyond the curbs are some block paving in areas and you can use that. It's quite flat. There's other curbs that stick up like a low brick wall. You can't use those. That just unsettles the cars. Coming down to the Stefan Beloff S's, super quick, pick a straight line, and again you're charging downhill here to a right-hander that is far trickier than it looks. It takes you across a little bridge and then you're braking hard for the left-hander before the Kleiner Carousel. That's where Grello is now, onto the concrete.
0: Marco Apelli, though, 3 seconds quicker than this Thomas Preining lap in one sector. That's sector five. He's just done a 145.9, whereas the Grello Porsche at 148.9.
1: Well, that Lamborghini came up the pace very, very quickly earlier on the day, but it was still quicker on its second lap in the hands of Nick Yellerly. But of the sectors, of the six sectors, call it seven sectors now, that have been completed by the bulk of the field, four best sector times, including the longest one, belongs to that Red Bull Team App Lamborghini Huracan of Marco Apelli.
0: The longest one so far. He's
1: yes,
0: going to do
1: true.
0: A 2.5 minute one.
1: Yes.
0: But we'll see how good the Lambo is in that gradient change and through the twisty turny and not necessarily high grip stuff at Brünnchen, Flansgarten, Eiskerver, and then the run towards Schwabenschwanz as well. But here's Thomas Preining now at Tiergarten and Hohenrein, the Link Road, up against us, as close as you dare
1: so
0: to the Arco
1: tight.
0: Barrier there to the right hand side. He'll come across the line surely to go quicker. Well, it will be quickest because he's the first car on the road, as we've learned, getting ahead of Fred Vervich, and it's an 8:21.3.
1: Time is out there.
0: Time.
1: Right, there's time out there. Albeit that is a heavy car. I don't think we're going to see an 8:08 then in this, which is the qualifying record. Straight through then for Winwood, and Danny Hunkadea has gone. No, that's 8:18 and 8:19 for KCMG's David Pittard. So, how hard are you pushing on that first lap? Now, you've got it. Whatever you've got left in the fast draw, Johnny Palmer, you've got to get out and throw it at the track. This is the time. The worst you can be is outside of row six.
0: Yeah, yeah, absolutely. That's the furthest you're going to drop is 12th position. How about that lap from Luca Engstler, though, in another Lamborghini? This is the Red Bull Team App to number 84, the car we didn't see in top qualifying one. So it was a complete mystery as to what sort of time you might be able to do. 8:14.7, which is as quick as cars were going, SP9 cars were going at the end of standard qualifying one yesterday.
1: Yeah.
0: Thomas Neubauer in the Realize Condo Racing Ferrari goes briefly second. Remember, he was well off the road at times through Hatzenbach in the 45-296. So he does at 8:17.3, but slotting in between the two, Raffaele Marchiello in the BMW M4 at 8:16.4. Still Exler with a 1.7 second advantage.
1: Still to come, Marco Apelli. Here he comes in the green and white, number 130, and goes to the top. Unsurprisingly, if you've been watching, 8:11.6. Hello. These guys at the latter end of the top 12 are throwing overhand. Next to come through.
0: The team. Due to be the 34. Yeah, he goes 8:18.2. That'll take him to fifth fastest for the Danish racer. And not that
1: Conrad.
0: Far back.
1: Conrad Racing to second. So it's Lamborghini 1, 2 and 3, JP, at the moment, separated by 3 seconds. Then after that, it's the BMW of Rover Racing. We've still to get a couple of cars through to finish their first of two flying laps. Frank Stippler should be through in a moment. Did I just hear a Ford go through? I did not. I do like Richard, who said, I love that number, Ferrari, Duckham Oils tribute livery. I know exactly what you mean. Stippy's gone through 8:28. More to come from that, I think. Now we're just waiting for Christopher Haase who has managed to capture a couple of faster sectors, and it's the two

0: longest sectors out there. How much has he taken from the faster guys at the front of the field?
1: Well, it's going to be in the mix, isn't it?
0: Oh, yeah.
1: To be purple through the most important sectors. And the third sector, Hatson back, Hohen Ryan, Kittelbacher-Hohr did that in 64 seconds. So that's there or thereabouts. Just got to get the entry now into Tiergarten correct. And it looks very stable on the brakes. There's this number 16 Audi from Scherer Sports PHX coming out of Hohen Ryan to head across the line. And the Christopher Haase time will take him, waiting for it. And the control line takes him third for Audi. So that will split the Lamborghinis. But it is another V10 car, isn't it? 5.2 litre V10, exactly the same power plant in the Lamborghinis.
0: Stippi's time, actually, I got the wrong Ford. It's Verwisch who did the 8.28. Frank Stippler got a 14, and that's put him into fourth position. So it's three V10s, mid-mounted, and then a front-engined V8. I think Mapelli and Paul have... Oh, no, they haven't. Okay, fine. Just taking a bit of time to get through. Now, fast first sector. Fast two first sectors. Fastest two first sectors on the Nordschleife for Marco Mapelli. Not content with leading with an 8.11. Right now, he's looking at something about a sub-8.10. So maybe we will get close to that 8.08.
1: Yeah, even though it's two laps in of fuel burn, but perhaps an 8.08 is possible. Certainly closer to an 8.10 than we currently have. That would only be shaving a second and a half from it. But Maximilian Paul's lap in the Conrad Lamborghini, mightily impressive as well. So as things stand, it is a Lamborghini front row with not that far away, only half a second back. 2.2 actually from the Mapelli time. Chris Haase in his Audi from Scherer Sport. Then, as you say, the best placed so far are the Ford Mustangs of Frank Stippler and Luca Engstler in another Lamborghini. Three of them currently in the top five positions.
0: Incredible for the Raging Bulls. Now, Danny Hunkadea with fast times towards the end of his second lap currently. That number three AMG Mercedes GT3 sits in ninth position in the full Red Bull colour scheme. 8.18 is what he's got. He's going to need, I think you need a sub, you're going to need a sub 12 certainly to be on the front row. Possibly for first position, you might need a sub 10.
1: And although the sector times are fairly close, he's lost about a second compared to, well, Hunkadea on this lap in the fifth sector. Keeping up my eyes peeled for Prining's efforts, which will come through very shortly, actually, towards the end of the long sector seven. But I just don't think he's close enough to, well, the cars that are much higher up on the timing screen so far to being able to break into, let's say, the top three rows. So Mapelli from Maximilian Paul, Chris Haase and Frank Stippler is the order right now, with Thomas Prining in that balancing act of better weight of car, but the tyres aren't quite as good as they were on the first lap. And he's having to, he's a little bit offline there as well, working his way out of Brunchen. A big squirm, in fact, from the Manti car.
0: Well, the theory coming from a number of teams, including the Aston guys, you press the tyre harder on lap two when the fuel lighter. And that Aston Martin... is Nicky Team's, that was Nicky Team's first dry lap of the weekend.
1: Okay.
0: And they are now pushing. And Simon Strang, thank you for passing that on from the team. I mentioned Simon's son, Finn Strang. Remember that name. Watch the karting results. He's doing very well indeed in British karting. And particularly for a young driver who effectively Simon's running him as his dad, not running with one of the fancy teams, and certainly not running with the fancy team budgets. So I'm watching you, Finn. I'm watching your times next time out. Mapelli's going quicker again here. There's a 10. There's definitely a 10, possibly a 9. I'm not sure there's an 8. But my goodness me, he's taking time again in the sectors that count out in the country. Here comes the 911, the Grello car, about to pass us from our right to our left. And the first one to complete two laps. And it is an 8.13, 9.39. So for the moment, Thomas Brining puts the Grello 911 of Manti Racing into third position. Can he hold on to the inside of Row 2?
1: Here's Danny Junkadea as Fred Verwisch goes seventh fastest in the 67 Ford. But Junkadea will go second fastest to split the two Huracans. It's an 8.12 on the nose pretty much from the Spaniard to put a Mercedes back on the front row as things stand. And that is the Verstappen racing car, the team Verstappen racing car, to the front row, but no longer, because Luca Engsler in another Lamborghini Huracan does an 8.11.123 to pip Marco Mapelli, who still has chance to finish this lap. Remember, here's Marco Mapelli on the Dottinger Hoare, and he is up comparatively to his teammate Engsler.
0: Neubauer up to the outside of the second row with the yellow and blue Realize Condor Racing with Rinaldi, the number 45 car. I tell you what, it's an 11 for the front row. I thought a 12 might do it. And Junkadea puts the 12 in, but at the moment, he's only on the inside of row 2. Who was that going through?
1: Marciello, 8.
0: Ooh, okay. Rover Racing, last year's winners. Outside of row 4 at the moment. Who's still to complete?
1: Well, what about Mapelli? Because I still think he's got enough in hand to jump ahead of his teammate, switch sides on the front row, but it could very easily be a Red Bull team app. No, just falls short by not much at all. It's 0.3 of a second. So Luca Engsler in the 84 car, they've done barely any running in top qualifying. It's not decided yet, but Lamborghini looked to be in a very good place.
0: It was a better lap than his first lap from Mapelli, and he captured three fastest sectors, but falls 3.5 tenths behind his teammate. Valkenhorst go through. Nicky Team improves his first lap time, but it's only a 15.2. That'll be the inside of row number 6. And is that everybody now?
1: Well, Maximilian Paul just crossed the line in the Conrad Lamborghini, and he stays in fifth position. Yeah. Again, that was an improvement. Looking very good down the straight. The Dottinger Hoare gone purple through that final two sectors for Maximilian.
2: Ooh, that's going to be interesting.
1: 0.256. Yeah, he was close to Nicky Team, and I wonder whether he might have been picking up a bit of a turn for the Aston. Yeah.
0: Oh, we were missing. Who's that?
1: Stippler.
0: That was Stippler. Where's Stippy gone to?
1: Sixth division. Again, it's an improvement for the Mustang, but only good enough for the outside of the
0: Unusually, JP, for these events, we didn't see anybody make any major mistakes. Nobody's clattered the barriers, and everybody improved on their second lap. And that's not always the case here.
1: How high up is Christopher Haase going to get? Because he's quicker than anybody else through Sector 5, quicker than anybody else through Sector 7. The Audi's finding the pace in all of the very useful positions.
0: They were talking it down. They were saying, we haven't got the one lap pace. We might be all right on the longer run, but we need it wet as well. We're not all the pace in the dry, but where will the Scherer Sport PHX Audi comes through now and crosses the line, goes to the inside of row number 2. Eight tenths of a second away from Paul, half a second from the front row, and 11.994. 9.84, excuse me, and it doesn't put him on the front row by half a second. That's incredible. It's mid-engine V10s to the fore, three of them, Lamborghinis for the Red Bull team app. Lock out the front row, then the Shearer Sport PHX Audi Evo 2 of Christopher Haase, the number 16 car, will share row 2, subject to all the post-qualifying checks with the Winwards Verstappen Racing Mercedes, the number 3 car. Behind them, it's Ferrari and Lambo again. That tells you something about that number 3 AMG. That's the only front engine car in the top 6.
1: Yeah, that's a good point. And we never know whether the full speed is being able to be extracted by the relevant qualification drivers, because remember, it's a shared effort as well. That's been deliberately the case. To if you were taking a car through top qualifying 1, 2 and 3, it had to be 3 different drivers. And how much do you risk leaving it late for not actually getting into top qualifying 3? But Frank Stippler is quick in anything. He used to be quick in that very Audi, the Sharer Sport PHX car that's just gone third, now part of the Hauck Racing Team program though for the Ford Mustangs. He finishing 7th fastest, but as you say, beyond that, the interloper is the Mercedes, is the only front engine car getting as high as 4th.
0: It's a good lap by Thomas Nordby, by the way, and the sole Ferrari. BMW showed us last year, only having one shot at it, one car, one dog in the fight, it's enough. You only need one car to stand on the top step, and that's exactly what they did with that Rover BMW last year. They'll start from the inside of row 5. Mantai, nearly 3 seconds down on the pole time. Not sure they'll be happy with that.
1: They struggled on that second lap. I expected Priding to be in more control of that car, if you like, and that was nothing to do with his skill set. Just the car was moving around beneath him a bit too much. He pushed very hard on the opening lap, and I just wonder whether he would have ideally wanted a bit more tyre performance beneath him. Whether he'd spent the tyre by that point, difficult to say, but he was running up curbs. He was just a tad away from the odd racing line, and that cost him some time in that long 7th sector. So yes, 8th will be a disappointment as they celebrate 10 years of that paint scheme.
0: Well, I think that built very nicely. We've seen that part of top qualifying before with a dozen or so cars out on the circuit. But I rather like what we did in TQ1 and 2. The pre-qualifying algorithm is still something I'll be absolutely honest and say I have no clue how that is worked out. I just take what is on the paper in front of me, and thank goodness I don't have to properly explain it. It's presented to us by the time we get here, because it's from the early NLS rounds and from the qualifying weekend. Interesting to note, by the way, that the disqualification of the number 3 car from its win meant that that car wasn't pre-qualified. It would have been pre-qualified had it took that win.
1: Yes.
0: But all of its data was effectively gone. It's not that it was placed at the back or anything like that. It was taken out of the results.
1: Yes, and there was a document that was issued actually with these, what appear to be theoretical lap times. When you link the best sector times together from the same car, so for instance the 16 car got in with a lap time, and it's not on the same circuit because they use the Goodyear Schwanger for NLS races, which is only half of the Grand Prix track, but a 7 minutes 50.01 is the theoretical time. I don't think the Audi's ever actually done that lap time, but when you link them all together, it could.
0: So let's just run through what we've got. It's an all Red Bull team apt Lamborghini Huracan GT3 Evo 2 front row, with the number 84 on pole position, which is the Red Bull livery car, and then the Pacers with Crane and White car, number 130 in second. I'm going to get told off for saying that now, aren't I? Sharer Sport and Winwood's Verstappen Racing for Audi and Mercedes, the 16 and the 3 on row 2. Ferrari and Lamborghini being the Condor Racing machine, and the Franz Conrad number 7 car on the third row of the grid. Christopher Haase doing Haase things. The rabbit was off and running. Last man off the start line. Maybe got the best of the conditions with the sun being out a little bit longer. Maybe there was a tiny little bit more racing rubber, but he still had to pedal that car. Not in the first flush of youth, the car. Not talking about Chris there. But he brings it home to the inside of the front row, the second row, excuse me. Then that fabulous green, reflective green and white, Marco Bappelli driven Lamborghini. Green and white Lamborghini, green hell. 63rd year of Lamborghini this year, is it? 53rd or 60th year? Fantastic. Joe Dunn's a huge Lambo fan, feeling good. Nice to be here. See a win after the last year, the win at Spa. Another feather in the cap. and it is a front row lockout. How about Luke at Ainsley's time? 8:11.123 in the satin finish Red Bull livery I noticed when I was alongside that car the other day. It's become a thing. I don't know what it does to the airflow of the car. You'd think you'd want it as slippery as possible. Well, I presume they've factored all that in. Luca Engstler then takes pole position for the 54th ADAC Ravenel. 24 hours of the Nürburgring. Lamborghini, Audi, Mercedes, Ferrari, Lamborghini, Ford, Porsche, BMW, Mercedes, Aston Martin and Ford Mustang. Those are the top 12. The rest of the 160 starters that we think we're going to have for tomorrow are locked in from the earlier sessions. That's close, you know, at the top of the field, JP. Half of that field is within 2.5 seconds. And the top six are within 1.1 seconds. That's nothing, isn't it?
2: Yeah. And there's a gap of, 21 thousandths between the Danny Junkadea time and Chris Haase. That's how much, I mean, they both end up on the second row, but Haase switching sides to the tune of just 2 hundredths. And then the gap between Neubauer in his Ferrari and the third of the Lamborghinis of Maximilian Paul was only 3.5 hundredths. So really small margins when you drill down into the data further back. And Thomas Preining only just missed out on seventh place by a couple of tenths as well. The thing is, that's one lap. You know, we're basing this on one lap. What are they going to be like over eight laps?
0: Yeah.
2: As the fuel's burned off,
0: yeah,
2: the tyre wear,
0: yeah,
2: all very different cars. The idea of the balance of performance is to try and equalise the field across each and every stint. But it just doesn't fall like that sometimes.
0: A couple of people asking on at RSL underscore studio using the hashtag RSLN24. How easy or difficult is it to get to the Nürburgring from, say, the UK? Hello, the UK. Where it is, middle of the afternoon, isn't it? Oh, coming up on 22 minutes past one, British summertime. You've got a couple of choices with where you could fly to and then pick up a hire car. But to be honest, you drive. You go across the channel in whichever your preferred way is. Our travel partners, First Tickets, sorted us out through Eurotunnel, and it's a pretty easy... Well, you caught a load of traffic when you came down.
2: We were unlucky, but...
0: Five and a quarter, five and a half.
2: Yeah.
0: Round Brussels, you can go that way, or you can go a slightly more southern route, Lille and Mons, and then Liège, and then drop down. It's not a bad run. There's no toll charges on those highways, those motorways, and a number of different ways you can cut across to the track itself. A doable race from the UK and from most of Europe. It's from the UK, it's not that much different, maybe an hour longer from the channel ports than it is down to Le Mans. But what you losing time, you're saving your payage fees because there are none, and there's plenty of places around here to stay. Even with a big crowd like this, might have to go 20 minutes, half an hour from the track, but you can do that. So JP, wrapping up what we've seen, the grid is set. There's a warm-up tomorrow morning, which we will have coverage for you for this year. Coming up this afternoon, we have the DHL M race, the classic cars effectively, which comes up a little bit later on this afternoon. We'll have that on the English World feed as well. Your thoughts about what we've seen so far and the qualifying system slightly tweaked for this year and the grid as it stands, particularly at the sharp end?
2: Well, I really enjoyed top qualifying one with nearly 50 cars circulating
0: all at once.
2: Trying to find the track space here and there, because that was the other jeopardy, was, you know, would you be plunged into traffic? Might you have to drive through a yellow flag or even worse, a code 60 zone on one of your laps? And 30 minutes disappear so quickly around this place when you're trying to time your run to perfection. The Lamborghinis looked pretty quick at that phase of the day. And for Red Bull Team Apt to lock out the front row is an impressive result. The other thing to think about, though, that it's not unknown for the balance of performance numbers to be looked at overnight.
0: And there was a little tweak today, wasn't there?
2: Yeah, there was another sheet that came out for today. Yes, I have the time actually to note all of
3: Porsche
2: the adjustments.
3: And Ford.
2: They were minor. Porsche and Ford, better balance performance?
3: Yes.
2: Okay.
3: They got a slightly bigger restrictor.
2: Yeah. And there's always games being played, I think particularly in top qualifying three where there are only 12 cars, so there's very few places you can actually hide. And Lamborghini have thought, well, you know, we've got a quick car, let's actually not hide our light under a bushel and just go for it. And 0.3 of a second separated the two of them. They've ended up being half a second faster than anybody else. Is that going to put them at a disadvantage when we get to the race tomorrow? We'll just have to wait and see. But there's not many Audis that will be able to compete for the race win for fans of the Four Rings, but it is good to see that, as you made the point, fairly aged car now still being pedalled very quickly by Christopher Haase to third position. There's a massive story in the fact that we have Max Verstappen as part of the Mercedes lineup in car number three, and they're well in the hunt thanks to Danny Yunkadea's lap time of an 8.12 to put that car in fourth place. And then there are other cars that didn't make the top 12. And who's to say the win's not going to come from a car that starts a bit further back in 15th, let's say?
3: Well, the other Winwood car, the other Winwood run car.
2: 80, yeah.
3: Which is the number 80 car. That's going to start in 20th, yes. Outside of the 10th row, which is only halfway down the SP9 field, by the way. Or it is halfway down the SP9 field, or thereabouts. That car's not out of it.
2: No.
3: And Mauro Engel,
2: a
3: chastened Mauro Engel after not getting through to get both cars through to top qualifying, that's going to be a car. Would you start Mauro in the race? Put him back on the horse that kicked him?
2: That's not a bad approach. He would often be a starting driver in a race like this. So just, say, mate, you know, it can happen to the best of us. Mm-hmm. Put him back in and wipe the memory of that incident on Hatzenbach as early as possible. But the other drivers in that car, Lucas Stoltz, Fabian Schiller, and Maxime Martin, who has been storming around this place in a variety of different manufacturer cars. He's now at home with AMG. They'll be in the race and they'll be a contender.
3: So, a brilliant top qualifying three. Slightly tweaked the situation for this year. Cars being waved off at 20-second intervals. Two laps, full tanks, new tyres, racing for pole position and the honour of having your name on the Glickenhaus Trophy. And as they went off, it was HRT Ford Racing and Fred Vervish who led them away. But he either slowed down on the warm-up lap or Thomas Prining decided he wanted to go first because it was Grello 911 that came round to start the first flying lap first.
2: And a good start from Prining, actually, although it was not as good as Marco Mappelli in the number 130 Red Bull Apt Lamborghini. The Lambos had looked very, very fast in the previous session when Nick Yellerly took it to the top of the times. It didn't matter on that occasion, but then we reached top qualifying three for these 12 cars. And the high fives began when Danny Yunkadea crossed the line. But then the Lamborghini Huracans had their moment. And there is Luca Engstler, perhaps in the less fancied of the two Lamborghini Huracans. 84 had barely done any laps in top qualifying one. They didn't have to, as per the regulations. And they decided actually to park that car up for the majority. Mm. It was quick, straight out of the box, though. At 84 in the classic Red Bull colours, alongside the 130 car in the sister machine. So that is a dominant statement from the Raging Bull outfit, but Audi not that far away, nor Mercedes with their number three Winwood Verstappen racing car.
3: And is it another year that a singleton manufacturer entry could be there or thereabouts? Ferrari's up there as well. We're back tomorrow for warm-up. Bye-bye.
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0: The Mini Cooper is nothing short of a British icon. Since the early 1960s, when it completely revolutionised what it meant to have a small but fashionable car that put a smile on the face, it's been part of the fabric of British life and indeed around the world for many, many years now. And particularly when you see Minis out with of the UK, you can tell that whoever's driving it, they have a real love for British chic. But here in the United Kingdom, they are as popular as ever, and for very, very good reason. From the original Mini, the Alexis Ignotis designed Mini, through to the Frank Stevenson Mini in the early 2000s when BMW came involved, to nowadays, they have these cars still built in the United Kingdom in the factory in Oxford, which outputs over 1,000 cars a day. A British design with beautiful British craftsmanship as well, albeit made with German parts. But for consumers, that's what's given consumers such confidence in these cars in the modern era of Mini in the last 25 years, is having, yes, it's got the chic British design, but built with parts that are going to last and have been tested on what is a very trusted mark, BMW. And today, I'm very excited because I'm going to test the very latest Mini Cooper, but not the electric version, which has become quite popular recently. I'm going to try the Mini Cooper C, which is the entry-level petrol edition. It's part of a range of three models in the Mini Cooper range. You have the Mini Cooper C, starting from £25,500 with 156 horsepower. If you fancy something a little bit more punch to it, for just £3,000 more, you can have a Mini Cooper S with a bit sportier styling and 204 brake horsepower. And if you're feeling very, very spicy indeed, the Mini JCW John Cooper Works is £33,500 and 230 horsepower. Today, I'm going to try the Mini Cooper C, which, as I said, starts at £25,500. Now, what is your £25,500 get you? Well, it gets you generally the basics of what you would need. Cruise control, automatic gearbox, USB charging points, wireless charging, etc., etc. But if you want a couple of other little extras, there is the Level 1 pack for £2,000, which gives you adaptive headlights, folding mirrors, heated seats — critically, you need heated seats always — and a head-up display, which just goes above the top of the steering wheel. If you are feeling particularly flush, you can have a panoramic sunroof and a Harman Kardon stereo for a further £2,000 if you really want to. The car comes as standard in a kind of matte grey colour, a silvery grey colour. If you want to have it in a different colour, that's £550. And if you want to have it with slightly bigger wheels, that's another £550. So with a couple of options on it, like this particular car has, you're getting on for near to £30,000. But you may want to go for a Mini Cooper S, which will come with a lot of those options on it anyway, and you get the extra power as well. That's what I would be going for, I think, certainly on the face of things. But this car, with 100, it's a very lightweight car, nice and manoeuvrable, with 156 horsepower, might not be so bad. In terms of fit and finish and what's around you in the cabin is, I mean, it's absolutely unique and class-leading at the same time. For a car of this price point nowadays, when you look at the competitors from other marks, in fact, there's a lot of companies now not even making a small little hatchback anymore. It just blows them out the water. Every little switch is high quality, and it's not just high quality, but it's very beautifully styled. Every little piece of this car has been thought about. The seats have got a leather bit in the middle with a Mini logo on it, and contrasted stitching with a nice kind of fabric on the seats, a sort of half leather, half fabric. All of the little buttons, they've just got a very reassuring feel to them. The steering wheel, actually, bizarrely, is incredibly chunky, but actually gives a kind of reassuring feel as well. That's very BMW, a slightly oversized steering wheel. But in general, you get in here and you feel like this is a seriously quality item. And at the price point for anything under £30,000 now of any size, you can see why these cars are so popular. I mean, in terms of monthly price, you can easily lease one for around £250 a month. So it's definitely at the affordable end of the market compared to what's around it. Now, in terms of practicality, it's a bit of a mix here. In terms of practicality and what you can fit in it, if you want to fit anybody in the back seat, the person driving needs to be about 5'2". I'm barely 6 foot, if maybe even 5'11". Nobody could sit behind me. So the back seats are completely useless. So you have to think of this car as a very practical two-seater. It is not, it might have four seats, but you're not fitting anybody in them. They do have ISOFIX points, but this particular car is a three-door. How you would want to get why they've even bothered with ISOFIX points, I have no idea, because getting a car seat in there and getting a baby into a car seat, absolutely forget it. It's just not what you would want for that. But for many people, if you either live on your own, or you know, there's just two of you in the household, you don't have people in the back of the car, it's fine. I mean, you put the seats, you would basically have the seats down all the time, to be honest, and it would just give it a normal size boot. With the seats down, you can fit a set of golf clubs, a golf trolley, and what have you, and that's okay. But no chance of fitting anything, or any people anyway, in the back seat. So think of it as a two-seater, and you'll be okay. But for many people, as I say, that is good enough. What is very good in terms of practicality, there's a great little center console. This car is an automatic. There is no manual option across any of the Mini Cooper range now, which is a shame, but it does open up a lot of space in between the seats, where I've got quite a large mobile phone. There's a large area where it can lie flat, room for my wallet, room for two cup holders, and there's a little wireless charging pad with a little strap to hold your phone in place when it's wirelessly charging. That's a really nice, clever thing. And again, it looks quality. It's been well thought out. It's fashionable. You can see why people, as soon as they get in these cars, they're sold, because all the little switches are great. The actual buttons are all very simple laid out. You have a button for front and rear demister. You've got one button to switch on the radio or flick songs. On the steering wheel, volume controls, easy to use cruise control, voice control, phone, everything you really need, to be honest. But actually, when you go to start the engine, this is where it looks really cool. You've got these almost like flight switches that many have used over the last 20 years or so, where you can toggle between the gears, you know, through drive, neutral, reverse. And then you've got a button that says experiences, which we'll talk about when we get out on the road, where you can toggle between the different moods that this car can have. And then the engine, you basically have a button which you turn like a key on the middle of the center console, and that can be is for turning the engine on and off. But most of the information is on a circular screen, which is fitted right in the middle of the car. Now, what is slightly annoying is that they clearly use exactly the same dashboard for a left-hand drive car as a right-hand drive car. The actual screen is angled at the driver in a left-hand drive car. It's angled at the passenger in a right-hand drive car, which is a little bit annoying. But it doesn't detract. It doesn't detract too much. But what has made Mini so popular over the years, along with their fashionable design, is the way they drive. And I want to see what this one is like to drive. So, let's go for a drive.
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0: Okay, so we're ready to go now for our drive of the Mini Cooper C. Reaching for the engine switch in the middle of the center console, turn it to the right, and the little three-cylinder engine will thrum into life. And we're ready to get going. Automatic gearbox in this car. Again, no manual option available. You flick it down into drive, and off we go. So, this car, as I mentioned, a little three-cylinder BMW engine powers this internal combustion engine Mini. You can get an electric option should you wish. And, of course, that for many customers, that could be the preferable option if you're not doing big miles. They've got a range, a real-world range of around 150 miles or so. For a lot of people, that's enough. If you've got your own driveway, fair enough. But this one is much more of a long-range Mini if you've got to be doing a lot of miles and out the town or don't have access to lots of different charging points or petrol stations or what have you around you. So with the range of in the fuel tank of around 400, 450 miles on a cruise, something like that, plenty for what you need. And the thing that immediately comes to mind with the Mini is, well, first of all, the touch on the steering wheel, the quality on the steering wheel is the material. It's clearly been made with a quality material, which actually feels like it's going to last, like it's going to wear well. It makes you feel like you're in a quality item, but you're not at a crazy high premium price. And Mini are actually in a bit of a dreamland now, really, because there are fewer and fewer cars to compete with of this size now, because so many manufacturers are taking them off their range or they're replacing it with fully electric versions, or, you know, that are fully electric only, which Mini did. And now that, you know, they have the choice between a petrol and an electric version of the car, which you can't, unless you're really eagle-eyed, you cannot tell the difference between them in terms of the look of them. But you immediately notice the car, the steering is very, very light at low speed. We're only doing around the town just now, 20 miles an hour. And the low speed ride of the car, you'd expect a Mini to maybe be a little bit stiffer and a little bit nasty. But actually, it's very impressive at how compliant it is actually over the bumps. The beep you can hear is the speed warning. It just, as soon as you go 1 mile an hour over, it beeps at you. That's something that just you have to put up with now in modern cars. They all have to do it. It's a regulation where speed warning and lane departure, but it you just get used to it. You don't even notice it after a little while. As I mentioned, no manual option for this car, automatic only. But as automatic gearboxes go, as a lot of them are now, so impressive. Just in town, I mean, you barely notice the gearbox working. It's very, very smooth the way it's calibrated. You don't even notice it changing gear. It's the level of sophistication and in the calibration of these gearboxes, it just blows me away every time. Now, is it going to spoil the drive of a Mini? That's what we're going to go and find out. We're going to go to a road near where I live in Perth in Scotland, which is a little back road, should be perfect for a Mini. Normally, a Mini, particularly an entry-level Mini with not as much power as a John Cooper works, where you've got to work it a little bit harder, that that should be a recipe for real fun. But does the automatic take it away? It might be really good around the town, but let's see what it's going to be like in the automatic. I mean, certainly just the initial character of a car, which you notice straight away, it's got this little bit of an urgency to it. The way it steers, it's got very light steering, but it's got a little, just like it wants to turn, it wants to go. And the engine is excellent. When you want it to be quiet, it's almost silent. The engine is really, really refined. Little three-cylinder BMW engine. Perfect for this type of car. Absolutely perfect. But how is it going to perform on a little narrow, nadgery Scottish B road? And that's the thing, is that the appeal about a Mini is that this, if you lived in the centre of London, but you still wanted to be driving around in a car, probably the perfect car still for the centre of London. You could park it in Mayfair, you could park it in Notting Hill, you could park it wherever you want, and you'd fit in, even in the entry-level model. But it can also, should, hopefully, perform, or a good many, should perform on a little back road as well. And think about that, the bandwidth for such a little car at what is now, you know, everything in context. Anything under 30 grand for any car now is seen as good, is seen as good value and competitively priced. So immediately when you just put on just that 10 miles an hour more speed, so you're going from a 20 mile an hour zone in town, going over quite rough surfaces, the Mini handles the roughness of a bump quite well, but now that we're doing kind of 30, 40 miles an hour on a narrow lane, and there's little yumps, all of a sudden you start to feel it a little bit more. That's very interesting indeed. The actual roughness of the surface, it blends out quite well. I wonder what I need to check what tyres is running on, but the tyre is handling that well. But in terms of, whoa, jeez, just gone over a little bump at 40 miles an hour and it's bumped me out of the seat. So as we build speed on, the ride is starting to show up a little bit. But in a way, you want to let this car off with it a little bit. It's just, it gets under your skin. It's just got that very hard to put your finger on personality to it. And that probably comes to, before you even turn the key in at this Mini Cooper, before you even turn the key, it's got you. Because the wheel, the big wheel, it just fits nice in your hands. It feels characterful. The light steering, it just wants to, you turn it just slightly and it just wants to turn in. It just wants to go. It's like, come on, let's go. Let's go and have some fun. It's got this personality about it. You can see why these cars are so popular. Braking wise, brakes aren't really brilliant, I'll be honest. There's, oh, another big, oh, there you go. Over the bumps, it just wants to pogo you out the seat. But steering wise, very, very good. And brakes, definitely not so good. And it's interesting that the initial kind of 15-20 degrees of turn in is very, very positive, and it really wants to dart in. And then if you go past that, it's like it runs out of steering lock. It's really strange, actually. So you turn in, if you can imagine turning in from, say, a left-hander going from 12 o'clock to 10 to 12, it's really positive then and it really wants to turn in. But as soon as you go to, say, quarter two, it's like the front washes out. It's very, very, that's very, very strange. And then finally it starts to bite in. But it's like there's this almost dead point where that initial point, it's like it's been tuned to give it that, you know, it's the biggest cliche in the world for a Mini to say, oh, it's got that go-kart feel. They're clearly going after that to make you feel on that initial turn in going, oh yeah, it's turning in, oh no, and then it's massive understeer as well. So it's, I guess that would take a little bit of getting used to, but that initial turn in is really good. And then if you want more, say if a corner tightens slightly, yeah, the front just wants to, it just wants to push. It's like the tyre doesn't want to do it, or it's like the steering's just almost over-assisted in a way. Well, there's another Mini. I have no idea what that is. A Countryman is what was just past me. There's quite a lot of them. Right, now we can get a bit of speed on. You can immediately listen to that. It's got that little three-cylinder engine. It just thrums in, and it's got plenty of performance. Plenty of performance. It's nippy enough. About 47 miles to gallon average you get from this car. A little bit more spirited driving, that will come down a bit, but generally speaking, not bad at all. Maybe you'd like it to be a bit more for the entry-level version, but it's not bad. It's not bad. And again, if you're doing lots of town driving, it's okay. It is what it is. I don't know if you buy a Mini for it to be the absolute master of efficiency. Again, you let it off with things. This is it. This is what makes the Mini such a compelling package and why they're so commercially successful, is that it's got you when you walk up to it. The styling is wonderful. It's, you know, it's evolved over the years since the modern Mini came out 25 years ago or so. But it's still got this, it's got this cute face. A little bit sharper at the back with a more triangular shaped angled lights. But it's really, really nice. Now, am I missing a manual gearbox? Good question. Do you know what? Actually, I don't. I never thought I'd hear myself say this, but even on a little back road like this, you're just becoming so used to now to driving automatic gearboxes. And like I said, they are getting so good now. And this one is an excellent example of how good a manual gearbox, how good an automatic gearbox can be. Really, really good to drive. And you, to be honest, you can just settle in and enjoy the handling. The handling is entertaining. Like I say, it's got that initial darty turn in. And it's good fun. Really, really good fun. Now, for a car this small, normally someone of my height struggles to, I'd say I'm not that tall, but I'm not short either, sometimes struggle to get a seat that's comfortable. In a recent review I did of the Volkswagen Golf R, that is a car where you can't get the steering wheel far out enough from the dashboard to then have the seat far back enough for me to get a place where my legs are comfortable. So to actually get the wheel in a comfortable position, I've got to sit way too close, and then my legs, I feel like I'm driving like Donkey Kong. So that's all to do with the wheel adjustment. And BMWs are the same. We've got a BMW 1 Series at home, and it's great because you can bring the wheel right out from the dashboard. And that means you just feel, if you know, you look at like a rally car, World Rally Car, for example, all of the drivers, they have the wheel right up close to them, and then their legs more stretched out, and that allows them a bit more control. If your hands are lent right out, stretched out, and you're driving like Stirling Moss in a Maserati 250, you know, you don't quite have that same control. So big top marks there. This is not a big car, and yet I don't feel like I'm dwarfing it at all. I feel like I can sit very comfortably, and no doubt someone even taller than me could fit in here quite comfortably. My legs aren't bashing off any of the dashboard. There's loads of space around. I mean, quite an amazing piece of packaging, actually, this Mini Cooper C. Now let's go over a little railway crossing here. See, at low speed, the ride is really, really good. Okay, finally, we've got a little bit of clear road in front of us. See what the Mini can do. And at low speed, it just wants to dart. It just wants to turn in. Now, at the moment, we're in the core mode, which is like the normal driving mode. So why don't we go to the toggle on the dashboard that says experiences? So I push that down. I can have green tune. There's now a bird flapping its wings on the screen. Gives me 14.6 miles of bonus range. Well, there we go. I can go to personal, maybe later, back through core, and then you push it up and go, and it does a little woohoo. So there's a little G meter that whoever has been in this car before me has got 0.75 Gs round a corner. So let's see if it changes the driving characteristics on one of the best bits. Foot flat to the floor. Just feel a little bit of a slur there as it goes through the gears. And woof, we're off. We're off. The little three-cylinder motor providing great punch. And you would not believe, actually, how much pace you can put on here with just 156 horsepower. And it's off. It's got plenty punch. Over a little crest, and grip wise not enormous amounts as we turn into this right hander and then up to a left, and it almost feels a little bit up on stilts a little bit. It's not got an enormous amount of grip at all, But you're having to balance that all the time. But that's a great little left-right sequence of corners there, and it's dancing about on its toes, and you feel like you're on the limit of grip. You're not actually going above the speed limit much at all, but it keeps you on your toes. I don't know if I'd want to drive it very hard on the wet or on a bone dry day today. Really nice sunny day here in Scotland, early springtime. But is there any difference between go-kart mode and core mode? If there is, I can't tell the difference, to be honest with you. I think it's maybe brought a little bit more noise into the cabin, which is probably fake pumped in noise, but doesn't appear to change the handling characteristics very much at all. Maybe increases throttle response slightly, but not enormously so. So, in conclusion then, should you buy a Mini Cooper C? Well, if you're not too worried about if you want to carry passengers in the rear, then no, you should not, because you cannot carry any rear passengers whatsoever. So if that's in your criteria, if you need to carry rear passengers, don't even bother going to the showroom. It's as simple as that. However, if you do long commuting, if you do lots of town driving, you live in the middle of London, you live in the middle of a big city, and you don't need that rear seat, it basically, that's the only reason not to buy this car. If you can get past that, the fact that there is no room for rear seat passengers, and therefore the luggage space is enough for you with the seats down, I cannot fault this car. Really, for the price point nowadays, when you take it in the context of what you can get now for less than £30,000, the fact that you can get a car with a premium badge on it, with everything about it is premium. Every surface you touch is high, high quality. The infotainment is really good. It's easy to use. It's stylish. And I keep using that word, stylish, sophisticated, chic, all of the above. It's a high quality item, and you know, provided you've got it in the budget, go up to the Mini Cooper S. It's another couple of £1,000. It's £3,000 more, but you get it with the big wheels anyway. You get it with a slightly nicer colour. Get a British Racing Green Mini Cooper S for £30,000. Nowadays, I genuinely think that's very, very hard to top. The car has got such a personality to it. But if you don't need the extra power, if you're quite happy with the 156 horsepower, you'll get a little bit more, pocket the extra couple of £1,000, pocket the extra couple of miles per gallon every mile, little gains like that. I mean, performance-wise, straight line speed is actually really, really good. And if you're going to be in the town a lot anyway, you wouldn't need it. So I have to say, it's great to experience the very latest Mini, and I've driven a couple over the years. I've driven one of the original John Cooper Works Minis, I've driven one of the previous edition Mini Coopers, and they've always impressed me so much, and this one, I have to say, is the best I've driven under the custodianship of BMW. What they've done with the Mini brand is just a triumph, much like VW Audi have done with Bentley and what BMW have done with Rolls-Royce. This really taken these brands, these brilliant brands that could only come from Great Britain, and give them the tools they need to perform and to build great products. This is a world-beating product that's made right here in the heart of the United Kingdom. And I have to say, that makes me very proud indeed.
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3: Hello everybody and welcome to Simcast. I'm Matt Hunter, and alongside me, as per usual, is the inevitable Mr. Stephen Wilkinson. Hello, Steve.
4: Hello, inevitable is here.
3: I'd say slip sliding away, but that was last week, wasn't it? It was dry for your outing. Was it dry for your outing this week? I forget.
4: Yeah. Yes, it was. Yes. I
3: was having a conversation in my head and asked the final question. It's a very old ADHD thing to do. Sunday League.
4: Oh, that's what we're on about. Sorry. Yeah. Sorry, I thought you were on about my physical...
3: No

0: Speedway race that I will go into later on in the show.
1: We will.
0: Yes.
1: Before we get too in-depth, it is episode 10, season 6, episode 10, on Thursday the 14th of... I don't know what it is in German. May. In the year of our Emperor 2026, otherwise known as...
0: 364026 of the third millennium.
1: And for those of you who are still awaiting the arrival of Strange New Worlds Season 4, due to air in about a month and a half's time, it is Stardate 79883.2. Okay, I opened that can of worms. So Silverstone?
0: Yes, I did the 10Ks of Silverstone. I thought I'd make that in an endurance format that I did something absolutely amazing. But last Wednesday, it was a week ago actually, because we're every 2 weeks now. I did the 10K of Silverstone. It was my first race back from running race back from surgery, which was a bit of an eye opener, shall I say?
1: Oh God. The nice thing is, I thought it, but I thought I'd be the bigger man, shut up, and not say it.
0: Exactly. So I did it with...
1: good thing we're self-depreciating here, isn't it, really?
0: Exactly, someone's got to be.
1: Yeah.
0: It's legal if you do it to yourself, isn't it?
1: It's true.
0: I did the 10K with...
1: We'll ignore it.
0: With a good friend of the show and all-round top bloke, Alex, who has sent actually quite a few photos actually for the Simcast Instagram. Actually, you would have seen his good quality photography at various racings that he goes to, which was all well and good running with him when sort of we're just going through the pack together and everything. Get to about 6K in, and he sort of like half looks at me and he goes, "All right," and I'm like, "Oh, you're going to leave me now, aren't you?" He's like, "Yeah, I am." So he just left me. It's like, I was like, brilliant, thanks mate. And what's kind of funny is when I'm actually fit and actually in race sort of form, I am actually quicker than him, but I had nothing on him, so fair play to him for it. And we did it in, what did we do it in, 10k in 36:10 and me 36:35. I was quite happy with that. But yeah, it was a lap and a half of the Silverstone Grand Prix circuit. So,
1: I was going to say, was it the full track?
0: Yeah, so normally in previous years, we would do two laps of the old bridge circuit.
1: Yeah.
0: Which people that are au fait with Silverstone knows that you can't actually do that anymore because they've built a go-karting circuit on bridge. Circuitry.
1: Oh, I didn't realize that they actually built it on that bit. I thought it was all in the grass on the infield.
0: No, bridge, you kind of go opposite way to bridge now, as in like opposite down or something like that.
1: Oh, no.
0: Bridge is no more. Well, there is a bridge, but the bridge corner is no more. So you start on like the Wellington Straight, like the bridge there, that one. And then you do a full lap of the Grand Prix circuit, including the loop. And then you come back round and then go down the National sort of bits. So after Maggots and Beckett's, you cut back round and go down. That was all well and good. That was a good old thing. So you don't have to do the hill of Hangar Straight. And I can tell you it's a hill.
1: Yes, I can tell you it's a hill. Yeah.
0: If like the cameras that you see at Silverstone picture it's very flat. It's not, okay? I will fight anyone that tells me it's not.
1: But so is the Hamilton Straight.
0: Yeah, that's true. That is...
1: That's steeper than you think.
0: It is, yeah. So that's quite cool. Abbey, now you obviously go right now, don't you, at Abbey?
1: And yeah.
0: You go up the hill to Farm and whatever it is there. That's a hill. And that's...
1: Yeah.
0: Mm-hmm. So that was good fun. Hangar Straight, wide open DRS, overtook four people. Really enjoyed that. You got to realise, I realised very quickly that the people that are running on the circuit might not be racing fans. They had no concept of apexes. So there's me running on the curbs and everything like that. And just

0: overtaking people because they're like, oh, you can run on that? I'm like, well, it's the inside line. I'm not across the white line, mate. So track limits, mate, which was quite funny. But yeah, so that was good fun. It was a good evening. Yeah, so that's mine. Yeah, that's me.
1: I was trying to work out if you were doing bridge to gantry, but you're not. You're sort of doing bridge to bridge, really. If it was
0: Yes.
1: lap and a lap.
0: Yeah, so
1: I'm
0: the
1: trying. I'm
0: seven.
1: trying. I'm trying to get in. I'm trying to get in the Nürburgring references here for obvious reasons.
0: But yeah, so also the National Pit Straight or Pit Lane, they've moved the finish line of where we normally would have had it further back because the starts changed and things like that. I did the entire length of the pit lane running all the way literally to the last garage. It's a long way, I'm not gonna lie. When you're like winding up the last bit of the race, and you come into pit entry and you cross like the blend line, you're like, oh, okay, I've only got this, like a little bit of the sweeping curve to go, and then you just see in the far distance the finish line. I'm like, that's quite a long way, and I'm already like kicking. It's like that's another 450 meters. So yeah, I didn't enjoy that. But yes, Nürburgring this weekend.
1: Is I'm well I'm not excited for my potential bank balance this time next year when the when all the 1 in 18 cars start coming out, but I'm very excited for this race. I think it's so 167 cars, of which 40 something 49 I think are G are the top class GT3 SP9 class, I believe that is correct terminology. Which is phenomenal. I'm sort of skirting around the one reason why the event is quite possibly utterly sold out in terms of weekend tickets, and I think there's only a handful of day tickets, or there was at the time of doing this, only a handful of day tickets remaining. I think Nürburgring said they potentially weren't even going to be able to open the ticket office on site because of the demand prior to the race weekend. So I think it's a case of if you haven't got a ticket already, there's probably not a good idea turning up without one, from what I can gather, which is utterly phenomenal.
0: It
1: Utterly
0: is for the
1: phenomenal.
0: Nürburgring 24 because you're in the size of the place.
1: How can a place that big be sold out? How many there's villages in there, for goodness sake?
0: They're sold out as well.
1: I mean, it's absolutely, it is utterly incredible. And I have to say, what has made me realize is I really need to learn how to drive the bloody place in sim properly, because I've, as is probably well known, as I've said on the show before, I have avoided it unless I've really had to, because it's one circuit I've just never been able to learn very well. But yeah, it's as for the real thing, I mean, I'd love to go there. I've been near it, very near it, in fact. I've driven parallel to, but I've driven, I have been driven parallel to it on my way to Cologne, when I was on a school trip there many, many moons ago.
0: But I
1: Sadly,
0: mean,
1: I couldn't encourage them to do a lap in the coach, so I think that would have been a bit rude.
0: I mean, 167 cars is an incredible amount of vehiculars
1: There's some awesome little cars in there as well.
0: circulating. There is some awesome little cars in there. I mean, like the HWA Evo R,
1: Oh, all three of them, yes.
0: all three of those, all three of the liveries and things like that, like the Rail Racing one, just looks cool. But
1: I really like the livery that they've now put on the M3 M3 Touring as well. That chef's kiss. That's really cool.
0: yes, now I recall which one you're on about now. Yes, the GT3 estate car.
1: Yes. I actually wouldn't have minded if they'd continued to run it with the comments and stuff still all on the car, and you know, we built it. Hashtag we built it thing. I would have been happy with that, but I have to say, actually, the final livery they've done is pure BMW, and I'm a big fan of that. I have a bit of a thing for BMW tourers, so real touring shaped cars. So that's very, very cool. Obviously, we're not getting the Twingo, which is a bit of a shame, but I totally understand kind of why.
0: I think they should just put the Twingo in. It would just be well cool.
1: You've got a Dacia, for goodness sake, I think.
0: Exactly. What more do you want? You know.
1: And there's no less than two BMW Z4 GT3s running as well, so that's very cool.
0: Yes, there are, yes. There's one car I'm looking at this list, and I'm trying to find where it is, what it is, and things like that. But they've got you've got the Dacia Logan in there. There's not that many TCR cars anymore in this. There's about six. There's a 1,000,001 M240i Racing Cups, as they always should be. And a 1,000,001 Porsche Cup cars, which again is just normal, which is good. But how many out of 49, I think you said, GT3 cars? I think it's going to be a bit hairy going around there.
1: What was it you said? You said in the last show what the odds was. It 1 in 3 chance of being
0: more than that. So literally, if you're someone else on the track and you're not in a GT3 car, it's something like 1 in 3 car chance, like basically a 33% chance that it's going to be a GT3 car passing you, which is incredible. There are 3 Toyota Supras. Very happy about that.
1: GT4s?
0: In the VT2 Hecker class is the class they're in. There's Ravenel Japan, there's Toyo Tires Ring Racing. I wonder what rubber they're wearing. fair enough. Toyo Tires, I have never seen racing that very often.
1: Very often. Nationally, they do. And I have them on my car, yes. So I love my Toyos.
0: Fair enough. I also just realised I repeated what I said through my head like 3 times, and I realised that that was not PC at all, so I do apologise. But that was quite funny.
1: I won't ask you to repeat it, because I think I must have glossed past it. Anyway, it doesn't matter.
0: I'm sure Apex Sport is going to be just be like, yeah, fair enough.
1: I am just narcissistic enough that I hear my voice of not many thousands.
0: Anyway,
1: can we talk about Grello?
0: Sure, it's Porsche. I'll talk about Grello. I like Porsches.
1: I know you like Grello because it's Manti. So Manti is celebrating 30 years. Of Manti. It's also the 10th anniversary of Grello. So they released a special livery. Now, when I initially looked at the car, sorry, I know you sighed, which I'm going to gloss over, quite frankly.
0: No, I didn't sigh. I didn't actually sigh.
1: Oh, God. Oh, he's going to make me talk about a Porsche. Oh,
0: no,
1: God.
0: What I was actually thinking, it's only 10 years of Grello. It's only 10 years. I was actually thinking, really?
1: I know. Anyway, so and I thought, okay. So they showed off this anniversary livery, and initially, when you initially looked at it, you kind of go, "It's Grello. What's really changed?" But I have to say, so thank you to Vincent Bruins. I apologise if I mispronounced your name. Who had put on Twitter that there are subtle changes to the Porsche with a 2-tone roof. And the 2-tone roof is reference to what the car looked like, or how the car was between 2005 and 2011. Mm-hmm. It's got orange wing mirrors, which they ran on Grello in from 2016 to 2019. The streamlines, the arrows have been changed. They look more like airflow now. which is quite nice. That's kind of a modern take on it. And then just ahead of the rear wheel, there is an airflow. You've got the airflow that goes up the side over the rear wheel arch. And in that airflow is a stylized 7 for obviously the 7 victories in 06, 07, 08, 09, and then 11, 18, and 21. So that's actually really, really cool. So thank you, Vincent, for posting that, which I found it's nice little touches on that car. I have to say, very, very cool.
0: To be fair, I've actually just gone and actually looked at that even closer than when it floated by on my Instagram, and actually that does look really, really good. And I think you could say you kind of find like a Red Bull inspired sort of things gets a bit like samey or whatever, but actually that works really well on the Grello car. It fits really well.
1: It actually really does fit, and I'm really hoping that they do produce a replica for this one, because they did when they ran that on the car for the first time last year. I think you could get the DTM car, which doesn't have it. You couldn't get the Nürburgring one. Mm-hmm. And Spark don't produce it. I think the license is either with Mini Champs or IXO. And neither of them produced it. So I'm really, really hoping, because this is an anniversary car, that they'll actually do it this time. Because it is very, very pretty. Oh, and a big shout out, because you and I were talking about this one earlier on. I know it hurt Ross's eyes. But a shout out to Pro Sport Racing, who are running the Bilstein livery on their AMG GT3 this race. And it's funny, actually, because it's the yellow and the blue and the black, which is very, very Bilstein. For some reason, my brain went 2005 Renault F1 car, which was obviously
0: just
1: wrong.
0: Just a little bit pixelated.
1: Yeah, but the pixelated stuff's really cool. So I think it was 2, maybe 3 years ago. They always do a stylized one. They did a car. They did a comic book one, and it had all the the black pen outlines about various parts of the car, and it looked really, really cool. And now they've done like a 16-bit gaming version, which I think looks so cool. So on the C pillar, you've got select player, and then you've got the driver names and stuff, which is really cool. But they've even done the shading. They've even gone to the level of detail of actually doing the 16-bit shading on the side of the car as well. It's just, it messes with your head. I'm not entirely sure what you're looking at.
0: What I like about like modern race liveries now is they're getting more and more creative, because you have to every year teams have to, and I'll say stay relevant, but they have to, it's gone more than just a few bits of advertising, a bit of oil sponsorship, or do you know what I mean? It's more creative. It's so much into like brand identity, and when you do crazy one-off liveries, they have to hit the mark. They can't just not. There's no, because you just have to do it right. Also, speaking of doing it right, you are a fan of racing books and things like that. Did you know there's Manthai one come out? Yes, 2 days ago.
1: How do you know about that?
0: I mean, how do I know about that? Because Instagram tells me.
1: Oh, for God's sake. Right, okay. Yes, I did know about it. I also sent the link to your significant other in the vain hope that you wouldn't have seen it.
0: Oh, right. Well, I mean, it's just because I was looking for the thing. However, that is a really good book.
1: It is.
0: It looks a very good book.
1: And it will be purchased. Yeah.
0: Sure, you will purchase it.
1: There's also, because I'm old, so there is a, and I do also like, but I may like say I espouse to like Aston Martins and Mercedes. I like anything that races, generally speaking. There is a very, very large history book on Kramer Racing, which also has quite a significant history at sports cars generally, but does have a significant history with the Nordschleife as well. So that's worth it. It's been out probably a couple of years now. But that's definitely one that's worth having a look at. And Kay Kramer is obviously running a Audi, I believe, in the N24 this year. So very cool. Yeah, so there's lots of really excited. I'm really excited about this weekend, more so than... I mean, I've always been excited about the N24 because the N24 is like getting very... It's like, for me, Bonfire Night. Once you get through Bonfire Night, you know it's a hop, skip and a jump and you're at Christmas. And if you're into sports cars, that means Le Mans.
0: So, absolutely. Absolutely.
1: Yeah. So we are in the run down to sports car Christmas, which I think is very much something we can all agree is a bloody awesome thing. Before we carry on talking about events for the Ravenol 24 Hours of Nürburgring, we will just quickly jump to our social media guru, who will now inform us as to how you can get in touch. I think that's very Boris Johnson the way I just did that. I do apologise. Oh dear, I have to comb my hair momentarily so I don't channel that again. how you can get involved. We want you to talk about sim racing, but we don't want you to talk about sim racing with four other people or less.
0: Oh, that's a throwback. Anyway.
1: That's assuming you know four other people. If you don't know four other people, I don't know if this is actually sounding like, but I'm going to stop. I'm going to stop because it's getting silly. Anyway, here's Ellie with the social media links.
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1: That is where you can go to complain about my Boris Johnson impression. you've just got to sound like you've got a cold and
0: dribble.
1: Words are coming out of your mouth faster than you can think them. That's usually how you do Boris Johnson.
0: Brilliant.
1: I take that back. No one should ever do Boris Johnson.
0: Not ever again. Not as an impression, no. Anyway, moving on to finance. You mentioned about Christmas, which, well, as in sports car Christmas.
1: Mm.
0: You mentioned about sports car Christmas. I'm going to hijack the show because Simcast is having sports car Christmas happen in about 3 weeks' time. And we've officially started the prep.
1: Yes.
0: For Le Mans. I'm
1: on track with your conversation, yes.
0: Yes. So we got a invitation to race at the ACV Le Mans 24 Hours, hosted by ESCC, as we do the ESCC League, European Sports Car League. And yeah, so we got our invitation on the back of our LMP3 debut. I honestly didn't expect to get an invitation to it, considering that we hadn't really actually started, did the first race by then. But no, we are on the grid. We have a team. We have Chris and Ross are going to be joined by Tiago from 9PP Racing, which is quite cool. So he's like looking forward to it as well. He's pumped. He's psyched up for that. And we are entered into LMP2 Pro-Am. So looking forward to that massively because the boys really do like the LMP2 car. And they've had some good successes at the back end of last year at the 4 hours of Silverstone and the 10 hours of Petit Le Mans. Yeah, we got a podium, I think, actually.
1: They did.
0: We did indeed. They did. But yeah, so we're looking forward to it, setting some times down in the race. The livery is finished and completed and will be out in due course on social media. It looks really good. You've seen it as well, haven't you, Matt?
1: I have, yep.
0: Yeah. Mm-hmm. I am going to hold my hands up and say I kind of want that livery on our LMP3 car because that just looks so good. And I think it will go to its, it'll be a home on its LMP, on our LMP2 car for things like the Watkins Glen 6 hours and things like that. Because I believe the lads are going to do that race as well, in probably in P2. But going back to Le Mans, it's into the unknown because we're having preliminary looking at this, the entry list for it. We've got a few guys from LMP3 and ESCC in, and things like that. Hopefully in a few weeks, we'll go have a run through the order with the guys from ESCC. If we can liaise a time slot, which hopefully, will pay off. Cause the grid is awesome. Like it's truly a coming together of sim racing, and also the names of the teams as well, how people have got, like, especially in hypercar, it really does feel, you get that vibe of this is proper cool and people are taking it so seriously as well. But LMP2 looks fierce competition in Pro-Am and the normal LMP2 as well. What are we hoping for? I want to win. Are we going to win? Who knows? But it always rains at Le Mans, so we'll find out. we'll sort of get on with that and keep you guys updated on our progress of that. I think Ellie is already in the works of making some promo posters and things like that for it as well. And ESCC will bring out their usual Andy Blackmore inspired spotters guide in due course as well, which I can't wait to print off and have that as a, and frame that, because it's a big race for me as well, because I've always wanted to engineer a Le Mans 24 hours. So we get to do it. So, yeah. I guess you'll be in touch, Matt, during the race, hopefully, or are you dog showing on the 6th and 7th of June?
1: I will certainly be doing my best to be around.
0: Because I might have to call up on your services, potentially.
1: Oh, God.
0: Yeah, I might have to.
1: This is what happens when Lena Gay goes on a lunch break and the intern gets to do strategy for a bit.
0: Pretty much, that's literally what I might have to ask you to do.
1: I'll be like, crash has happened, guys. Yeah, we've just gone past it, Matt. Oh,
0: cool.
1: Oh, I'm not on live. Sorry. Oh no, I'll just skip that forward.
0: What is also cool is a week before the race, we have the qualifying sessions and things like that. Yep. We actually have to do, or you actually have hyperpole and things like that. So you have a test day.
1: Hyperbole.
0: Hyperbole pole, yes.
1: Because the other thing you have to do, sorry to interrupt, the other thing you have to do in Le Mans is you have to do night driving as well. Are they stipulating you've got to do night driving?
0: Great question. I haven't read that in the regulations yet, but I'm just going to say for realisticness, yes.
1: I would
0: think you've got to do some of the practice sessions leading up to it, but the hyperpole thing as well, it is genuinely like if you do the normal qualifying, you have one driver and then you have to have a different driver to do hyperpole as per like the real rules. But actual driver, that I believe it is, the actual driver that did the hyperpole has to start the car a week later.
1: Ooh, strategy.
0: It's very, very cool. There are how many pages of the sporting regulations that I'm flicking through at the moment? There are 43 pages just for this race.
1: And now we understand why he hasn't found the bit where it says you've got to race at night or not, or test at night or not. That'd be why.
0: I'm going to hold my hand up and say that, like, I'm still getting to grips with the SCC rules, to be honest. And I've got a race of that. Well, we've got a second round in a week's time.
1: I've got to just point out to the listeners how awesome this is, because the team is, and I'm going to say they, because obviously on this particular instance, I have absolutely no involvement whatsoever. I'm very happy in my Aston Martin. Thank you very much. They've done this purely on merit, which is phenomenal. On fundamentally, the result of one race, which had zero expectation, and the guys finished fourth in at Barcelona, which is amazing, to then be invited into LMP2 Pro-Am for the 24 hours off the back of one race result. And, more importantly, they're in a car which the boys have got way more experience with, have had success with. So if you thought they were good in LMP3, you're going to see some fireworks in P2, I suspect, because Le Mans is quite a thing. And the boys love racing there. So I know Ross, he's very vociferous about how much he likes racing at Le Mans. So...
0: He is indeed. He does. He loves racing at Le Mans. And at the moment, he is faster than Chris. At the moment, around Le Mans. And Chris is not happy about that, I know. But Thiago as well, a lovely guy. I do like Thiago. Very funny man. Welcome him with open arms into the team for this entry and the race. He's not a slow peddler either, to be honest. And I'm quietly optimistic for this race, because anything can happen in 24 hours, and it usually does. But also, things like fuel saving and going the extra lap at Le Mans means a lot more than doing an extra lap around Barcelona.
1: Yeah.
0: 4 minutes is a lot of. You know, 3.5 minutes is a long time to get more fuel mileage out. And if we can do that, or even just save enough for a few seconds less in the pit lane, it will mean a lot for the outcome of the race, especially just getting the right side of a safety car. And we learned a lot at Barcelona, and we're going to learn a lot at Zandvoort in a week's time. For that as well. 4 hours of Zandvoort, that's going to be a knife fight in a phone box.
1: it'll be absolutely wonderful.
0: I mean, the next best to that is you might as well just do 4 hours of Monte Carlo. Like, that's the next best thing. I mean, whoever put Zandvoort, like, I think, yeah, go on then, we'll put it there.
1: That's a deciding a round in a pub situation, I think. Do you know what would be funny?
0: It's just how your season is going to get defined is at Zandvoort. So if you get a good race at Zandvoort, your season is going to be pretty set, I think. That is kind of what I have on that. And I'm looking forward to getting some testing data and things like that from the boys after Zandvoort on the 23rd. But even so, there's not that much time, because a week after Zandvoort is the test day. And on the same weekend as the test day is qualifying. So there is not a lot of time to do that as well. So as I say, when you've got two different cars like LMP2 and LMP3, They are worlds apart, absolutely worlds apart in their way their driving style is as well. Like the way that they just on an outlap and the way they heat up tyres and things like that. The LMP3 is a little bit better than the LMP2 during that heat cycle of a tyre to get it up to optimal. It's scary how decrepit the Dallara is. So going through things like the Porsche curves, for instance, you are hanging on for dear life. Not the fact that you're going quickly, but because the tyres just don't care. Like they haven't even got to the postcode yet, let alone like an optimum temperature. But yeah, so cheer us on. Let us know if anyone listening out is in this race as well. Let us know, and we will try and plug your adventures as much as ours as well, because we like hearing other people's success stories in this race. Because there's so many stories. Because even in the race, in the real race of Le Mans, there's 24 hours of storylines up and down the grid. It's a full 100% capacity grid, and this race will be no different. It will be exactly the same.
1: As much the Le Mans 24 hours the same as it is this weekend with the Nürburgring, the ADAC Ravenel 24 hours of Nürburgring. As we rightly said, 167 stories up and down the pit lane, plus everything else that's happening as well. And obviously we're coming out to you a little bit later this evening than our normal 8 p.m. slot. The action continues on RadioLeMans.com from tomorrow. Don't forget qualifying. Top qualifying one starts at 10:15 in the morning, 11:05 top quality two. Qualifying three at midday, and then 13:35 top quality three. And then around that as well, actually, something I'm going to hopefully, I really hope is streamed, is the Touring Car Legends race. Race one, 9:20 in the morning tomorrow. And then the German Historic Endurance Championship at 4 o'clock in the afternoon. All that before the main event on Saturday afternoon. Starting from 3 p.m, the ADAC Ravenel 24 hours of Nürburgring. Very, very excited for this weekend. Steve, we do actually need to talk about some other sim racing stuff, because sim racing does happen, is a thing that we're supposed to be talking about. I have now, contrary to what I was saying, I have now actually completed a full lap of the most up-to-date version, the 2026 version of the Nordschleife on Assetto Corsa Evo, and it is stunning, utterly beautiful in every conceivable way. The work that that Kunos has put into the detail, the trackside detail and updates, 2026 updates to this circuit, is absolutely phenomenal. So I highly recommend anybody who is at the circuit this weekend and are thinking it'd be really, really cool to give it a go, or anyone who's on the fence about Evo, please do get Evo. It's available on Steam. I think it might currently still be on offer. I know the Assetto Corsa range of titles has been on offer recently. They usually do come on offer from time to time. Get it. Yes, it's still an open beta, but seriously, it's worth your time. Definitely worth having a pick up there. And actually, Steve, we need to talk about Assetto Corsa Rally, don't we?
0: Yes, we do, because absolute legend of a car is in the game in a Assetto Corsa Rally, the 1993 Subaru Impreza Group A. It's an absolute brilliant bit of kit. Absolute legend. You'll remember that car with its 555 livery, if I remember that correctly.
1: Triple five
0: livery. See, this is way before my time. This is 2 years before I was born. But I remember them sort of like cars being absolutely legendary growing up and things like that. Colin McRae and all this, that and the other, I believe.
1: I mean, so this is now out in the open. But I have yet to try it, but I fully intend to.
0: It's these sort of cars in the game which stamp a set of Corsa Rally into legend status. And it's just like, we have these cars in the game. Can things like WRC, if they ever came back, for example, games and things like that, can they compete with that sort of stuff? Well, I mean, it's all about, to me, it's all about, like, do they hit the marks with cars and rally stages that are iconic? If, in my mind, if you might agree or disagree on that one, Matt.
1: So, I think the problem is there's an elephant in the room called Richard Burns Rally. And Richard Burns Rally is not a young game. It's been around since the early noughties. And yet it is still, some 16 to 20 years later, held as the absolute pinnacle of sim rallying gaming. In terms of its accuracy, in terms of the physics, not in terms of the graphics, I grant you. But the fact that it's still used to this day and is still being actively worked on by modders and more stages are being added to it. You know, photorealistic stages are being added to it, as in that people are actually mapping real circuits and getting them in from all over the world. So something big needed to be done to basically bring a 4K version of Richard Burns Rally to the table. And I wholeheartedly believe that Assetto Corsa Rally is becoming that game. You look at the visuals of it alone. Now, great, this doesn't work very well on radio, but take a look at the visuals for Assetto Corsa Rally. Watch some of the high-quality videos that are out there. It's very, very hard at some points to work out if you're looking at a game or if you're looking at a real rally stage, which I'd have to say hasn't always been the case, because I think rallying is the sort, because of the level of detail of surfaces, of distance, and just general muckiness and dust and all that sort of stuff, everything that's intrinsic to a rally experience hasn't always been very well transposed from real life into a sim.
0: Mm-hmm.
1: I was excited the first time I saw dust on a, you know, on a gravel stage or a, you know, gravel stage or whatever, dust actually hang up in the air and not immediately dissipate and disappear within half a second of the car going past. You know, the dust actually stays up in the air and doesn't blow away, or, you know, like it does in real life. You know, when a car would go through a water, you know, water splash, and the water looked and acted realistically. You know, all these things are what makes rallying visually, you know, enticing. And a set course of rally really does do that for me. And I love the fact that obviously the other car that they've brought in is the Peugeot 306 Maxi, which is one of the
0: which is such a cool car.
1: Yeah, it's one of the F2, the old F2 kit cars, which I loved. I loved when they came out. So cars that were in that sort of category, you had the Seat Ibiza, you had that. You had the Renault Megane, you had the Astra, the Vauxhall Astra, and I even think there was a Clio as well in that sort of category. So high revving, throw it about, tarmac demons in particular, just brilliant, brilliant, brilliant things to drive. I also like, now this is something I hadn't actually noticed, but I noticed it when I saw some images recently, and I don't know if this is something that happens on a lot of rally games, but the number boxes on the side actually
0: change
1: depending on where you are.
0: Well, that's a very good detail, and it's very subtle but very good as well. I like that as well, because as I say, it's just a little attention to detail that just is nice.
1: Yeah, I mean, what I'd really like to start seeing now is some Fords in this. Whether they do or not, because I think again, it's a brand that I think's been, I think pretty sure was in the list that we came across ages ago as to cars that were going to be added to this. Have yet to see any of them. You know, I'd like to see a couple of actual WRC cars in there. You know, even if it's the Fiesta or something like that. The Focus, I mean, come on, the Focus is iconic in rallying from the early 2000s, you know. So there's a lot more that can still come from this. And obviously we know that there is going to be a lot more coming from this. But the game is at the level that it is now is already extremely good. We just now need more of it. So, yeah, very greedy sim races, but very, very greedy indeed.
0: Oh.
1: Should we talk about the fact, because you mentioned WRC, so the next WRC game is going to be developed not by KT Racing, which had done the previous WRC games for Nacon, is going to be created by a developer called Grit Games. It's that's definitely the sort of name that you would want as a rally game developer, I suppose. So the WRC games under them are going to be the deal for that license runs from 2027 to 2032. So that's 6 years worth of WRC games potentially. Comes in, of course, when the formula is actually going to be changing as well. So we'll have all new WRC cars.
0: I really hope they don't release it as multiple games every year and they just update it.
1: Which is what they were doing with EA WRC, which I really liked.
0: Yeah, because that format, and that's working with everywhere at the moment, like you just keep updating it every year, just have some new liveries, have a few new cars, update the tracks, implement in your new physics and update the physics, tweak it and everything like that, because it just makes the product more alive and organic and just works better.
1: Yeah.
0: Because
1: plus the fact people will then have access to that whole library of previous cars. It comes back to taking the Formula One model, the game EAF1 1902, EAF1 Challenge 1902. So you have multiple seasons of Formula One in one thing, which, thanks to very clever people, was then modded ad infinitum to add countless seasons before and since into it. So you ended up with almost an encyclopedia of Formula One. Obviously, iRacing does the same thing as well. Assetto Corsa Competizione did the same thing with GT.
0: LMU.
1: LMU is doing the same thing as well. Yeah, exactly. So realistically, the only big series that don't really do this is Formula One and MotoGP.
0: Mm-hmm.
1: You know, yeah. Formula One, as an example, so Formula One obviously had its 75th anniversary. There was nothing in that game that cried out 75 years of Formula One.
0: They could have done a lot with that, but they didn't. So.
1: It was a huge miss. Now, I know they're doing a 2026 DLC, as opposed, which I think we potentially will hear something about in the next couple of weeks, as to when it's actually coming out, what it's going to look like, etc., etc., etc. So they finally cottoned onto the idea that actually that's the model that you should do. I just really hope that the content added into that game, plus any other updates that they're able to bring to it to make it a bit less, rubbish, it's going to help boost it. Because did you know that there's a F1 esports event this week?
0: Nope, but go on.
1: Exactly. Exactly. Even the people participating in it are having to share it, or share the information about it, because it took it, because the official F1 account, which would normally cover it, didn't, or rather, it didn't until quite very recently.
0: That's quite poor.
1: Yeah. I was like, I know it's a little bit niche, and I know that the optics of F1 esports hasn't always been particularly awesome. It don't look great. But they sort of feel like they've kind of just gone, oh, we've lost interest in it now. But we've got a contract, so we're running through a process. That may or may not be fair, I don't know. But that is how it comes across, which I think is pretty daft. So, yeah, I don't know. Anyway, what we shall do now before we... wax lyrical about anything else is we will bring in our special guests from Apex Racing Sim up in Corby, and we're going to talk to them about everything about Apex.
0: I am joined by two fantastic gentlemen, Mr. Alex Simpson and Sam Fitzpatrick from Apex Racing Sim. Hello, gentlemen.
3: Hello.
4: Thanks for having us.
0: It's an absolute pleasure. I'm quite excited, actually, having you guys on, because you guys are actually from my neck of the woods, because I'm from Peterborough and you guys are from Corby Way. So so it's not too far away from me. But yeah, so how are you guys? How is everything going in that part of the world, really?
3: Yeah, all good. All good here. It's been an exciting, say, well, 5-year project now, where we set up shop in Corby, of all the places.
0: It's a bit of an interesting place, I must admit, now that Rockingham is sadly gone.
1: I was going to say, it used to have a very fine race circuit over that way.
3: Well, this was the reason we're here. We signed the lease 1 week before Rockingham announced that they were shutting. We were like, yes, we're just up the road from Rockingham. We wanted to be in Motorsport Valley and, you know, near a racetrack and stuff like that. Mm. And we were like, yeah, perfect place that we found. And we were not to know that they were about to shut their gates for the last time.
1: What are they using it for at the minute? Sorry, instant segue, because I know it was a car store for a little bit, wasn't it?
3: Yeah, it's still a car park, I'm afraid.
1: Oh dear. I have to admit, because the first time I went there for British GT, I think it was probably the last time they went there. And I just remember looking at the website and the fact that it made a big song and dance about having X number of 100 acres of solid of hard standing for car boot sales. I was thinking, you're already pushing the motorsport here, guys. This isn't boding well.
3: Honestly, it's one of the best race meetings that I've been to. I went to BTCC there.
1: Yeah,
3: and such a great venue for like watching the racing. Yeah, it's such a shame. I heard that there was essentially a structural problem with the grandstand, and
1: it was
3: such a problem that it was going to cost way too much to repair. It was essentially like they needed to rebuild. So it's what So what did them in.
0: That's a lot of scaffolding.
3: Yeah, it is.
1: But that said, you are still in the middle of Motorsport Valley there, so in a way. So it's still a very, very nice spot to be, I guess.
3: Yeah, exactly. Really easy to get to. Not far off the A14. You know, we've got some train routes as well from, like, London and sort of further north that come through us as well. So, yeah, it does make us it's quite accessible, and we do get quite a few sort of visits as well, and a few corporate days, team building exercises and stuff like that go on here. So yeah, we're still happy with where we are, for sure, and the venue. I don't know what shots you've seen of it, but you know, we have got a lovely venue in the end.
0: So the 5-year plan then, what has from day one, where has it gone, twists and turns, and where has it come from the concept and where it is now? How's it grown?
3: Yeah, I mean, I guess we should sort of start and say that, you know, Apex really founded as a racing team, a sim racing racing team. We, you know, esports wasn't a thing back then, and you know, we had a few drivers that were really, really keen to see if we could create a project where we could do our hobby as a full-time gig. We come up with some ideas, so the Apex Racing Academy, so sort of coaching service, as well as some software solutions that we kind of help design for sort of broadcasting and sort of Twitch overlays, things like that, on top of the league racing that we do, the Apex Racing TV with the streaming, just to sort of try and see if there was a way to actually get tangible business out of there that could sustain us to sort of race full time. And I think COVID helped us quite a bit, because obviously everything just went a little bit mad, didn't it, during that period. And we were sort of positioned at the right time at the right place and well established, and we got a lot of work during that period, and we had an investor that came in as well, and we were able to build the Sim Center out and kind of grow the business from there. I have to say, and really just quite honest, it's not been smooth sailing or anything like that. It's been a little grind, kind of with the business. We're still just kind of ticking over at this point, and the space has changed quite a bit in the last sort of 18 months, especially with the esports team. Just a few big players coming in, putting a lot of money on the table, to the point where actually our original vision of like, well, let's go racing. We're kind of, the drivers have gone off to pastures new and earning a lot more money. So they're kind of happy and things like that. But we've kind of, like sort of Sam, myself and the few key personnel here, we're just kind of having the business side of things kind of tick over. So yeah, it's, the vision has changed a little bit, but we're still kind of enjoying what we're doing.
0: The core part with the actual simulation hub that you guys have got, it looks incredible. Like, could you chat through like what facility you actually have? Because it as I say, it looks incredible what you guys have built there.
3: Yeah, so the original vision was, because we had the esports team, we wanted to kind of separate those guys out into their own sort of little area. But VRS, that's our partner that kind of invested in with us. They wanted like a UK center so that people could come and try their hardware for free, get some feedback and buy from us kind of straight away. So we kind of, we wanted to make it, as flashy as possible, I guess. And one of the requirements for sort of the esports drivers was to try and get them sort of into or used to being on like a stage environment at like LAN events where you kind of have to step up onto a stage. And it's where you kind of got to perform next to other drivers. So that's kind of why we sort of built this nice little elaborate area where all of our rigs are on stages on either side of the room. And yeah, we have some customer ones as well as like our eSport driver ones. But now they're just completely all open to the public. So there's a kind of a little bit of competition in mind, but also making it really accessible. And we love to do a little bit of RGB in the esports world, and it turned out really, really well.
1: I'm really interested to know, because I think I think as time's gone on, certainly since COVID, I think a lot more of kind of like sim racing centres have started to spring up around the country. I mean, I've got two or three within a 10-mile radius of me, which is horrendous. Well, I say horrendous, it's fantastic considering where I am, but it's, you know, you just think, goodness be, this didn't exist you know, until a few years ago. So I guess my question would be, is of the space that you've developed, it really does look fantastic. The kit, the layout, everything. What do you think makes a great sim racing center experience? And did you, without naming any names, venture to other places first to see how other places were doing it, and or have you subsequently done so to kind of go, I wouldn't do it that way necessarily, or you know?
3: I have to say, we didn't really adventure anywhere else. We kind of had our own concepts of how we wanted it, and of course what we're doing now is very different to what we originally had sort of perceived, because we had it much more focused on our esports team versus kind of now it's much more just everyone for the public. So we have a lot more simulators now. We're up to 12 here. When we started, I think we had I think it was the same amount, but we've kind of crammed them into a smaller space. But we were very much we really didn't advertise at all what we were kind of doing. Everything was very, we handheld it, kind of everyone kind of coming in that did know about us. It was a very sort of like one-on-one experience that we were kind of offering. It was much more about really talking them through the kind of the hardware. So not your traditional sort of racing center, because yes, like you, there's a few around here as well. But obviously, of course, we've moved on towards catering more towards the public, and the kind of experience has to change, and we're understanding that as well. So yeah, making it really accessible for groups and friends is really important. We've kind of tried to give some

0: we book and organize them for them as well. So, but I think that that definitely is the key, is to a sustainable sort of center is race nights and things like that. And there are some centers that do that very, very well. And once you've kind of got the numbers to do that, that that community really helps bring people back. And I think anyone trying to open one up as well, that's kind of what you need to focus on, and that, and we're trying to build towards that as well at the moment. So it's not easy for sure. You need to attract the people to initially to kind of get those numbers up, but once you do, I think people start racing together. You know, we all love sim racing, and the community is a huge part of why we keep coming back, and that's what we're kind of trying to build towards.
1: And the other thing, Sam, go ahead.
2: To what Alex was saying as well, I think we've sort of gone into it like from one extreme in terms of we from like the esports team background. Obviously, we take all this stuff super seriously, and we sort of assume that everyone knows what they're doing straight away. And I think we've sort of had to sort of recalibrate in terms of, you know, making it accessible to people, and, you know, making it so that people who've never jumped on a simulator before can get up to speed and have a good time. And so, yeah, I think maybe that sort of sets us apart a little bit from others, where I think we've sort of gone from one extreme and tried to find the middle, whereas I think others maybe have sort of started off at the sort of more fun social side of it, and then sort of, yeah, move the other way themselves.
1: I think the other thing that you touched on was people being able to come in and effectively test equipment before they buy it. How important, I think we can all safely say sim racing is not the cheapest of hobbies in the world. Whether we tell our partners that is another thing entirely, but that's generally the gist of it. It is everybody knows this. So I think it, obviously being able to try before you buy essentially is actually a very, very fantastic thing to be able to offer. So how important is that in your, you know, in the realms of the business? And is that something you're going to expand on? Is there going to be more things you're going to try and sell and, or offer for people to test or that kind of thing?
0: I mean, I think we're quite happy with kind of the VRS sort of lineup of hardware. Everything that VRS will bring out, we will always have here in the UK centre. And that will be open to anyone to come and try. So there's definitely some new products on the way. And actually you would get some sneaky previews if you if you turned up at the Sim Center. We might not tell you what they are, but anyone in the space would be like, I think I might know what these are. So yes, it's worth a pop down just for that, I would say. But yeah, we're going to continue to do that. And I think, yeah, we'll make a bit more of a song and dance about when these new products come out. And I'm sure, yeah, people want to come and try them for themselves. It's just something you can't really do that easily. I think, you know, there's lots of reviews and things like that online. And they are really, really valuable, but sometimes just being able to go, do you know what? I want to feel the pedal myself. I want to squeeze that brake pedal. Is it really that much better? Yeah. You don't often get that opportunity too. So, and you can come and do that, and you can spend as long or little time as you want with them.
1: I have to say, it's something I absolutely love the opportunity to have, and it's how I ended up with my particular pedal set, I have to say. So.
3: That is very true, actually, Matt. Like, yeah, considering you were umming and ahhing it for weeks, and then you were like, "Yeah, I've tried it. That's it. Credit cards out." I mean, what? how does your membership system work with Apex Racing? It seems very, very accessible for like anyone who wants to just come and try a little bit or go full ham on it, and also if people don't really want or don't have the space for sort of big sim equipment.
0: Mm-hmm. Do you want to tell that, Sam?
2: Yeah, I mean that's exactly one of the things that we were trying to make possible for people from the get-go, because I think the space element that you mentioned is

0: maybe the most underrated part, because you genuinely do need a room a lot of the time. I mean, these rigs, particularly once you put up triple screens on it or an ultra wide on it, they're as wide as they are long. And so once you've got, all the PC equipment and whatever, that it really does take a lot of space. And so we really have tried to make it so that, yeah, rather than having to pay, I don't know, 1500 quid for, a really good PC, and then, that again for some good hardware, that you can just spend 20 quid a month, 30 quid a month, and race here instead, because you're going to have to do a lot of racing over a long period of time in order to balance out those costs eventually. So, I mean, really, I think it is like a good sort of, sustainable way to do sim racing alternatively. Of course, yeah, some people aren't close enough to different sim centers to be able to do that, but yeah, anyone who's like sort of within a half hour drive of us, it is the most cost effective way to get into sim racing, and you can sort of get into the premium and the hardcore elements of it without having to splash a lot of money down straight away.
1: Yeah, that's so we do three levels. So you've got like a £20, a £30, and a £50 just for kind of getting it out there. So the £20 is kind of like an off-peak daytime, and you get unlimited access during that time, up to, I think, a maximum of, oh, maybe don't quote me on this, I think it's 4 hours in one booking that you can do, but you can come back as many times as you want for the month for that. So it's like really, really cheap. And then we do an evenings and weekend version of that, which is the £30 silver subscription. And then the gold actually gives you some, it's the same amount of time, unlimited access for £50, but you actually get some coaching with it once a month as well. So we'll sit there and try and help. Just sort of develop your kind of skills. And I'll also sort of say, after your first month's renewal, we've got a promotion at the moment where we're giving you 3 months free iRacing subscription as well, just so that you can kind of start to use your own profile, build up your own stats, and we want to see sort of take people out, through rookies and things like that, just so they can start to kind of actually experience sort of iRacing for kind of what it is. And we should point out, we only use iRacing here, as well. Those are what we have the commercial licenses for. So, but I'm sure we could fire up a LMU session or a Assetto Corsa session if somebody really asks us.
2: But then, if you're iRacing, I mean, come on. And that's coming from someone who champions LMU all the time. But yeah. No, we should actually just touch on it there. Obviously, the coaching side of it has is a big development area, I think, in sim racing anyway. How does that work on the day? What can people expect if they come in for a coaching session?
1: Yeah, I mean, so we do full-on coaching, which is quite different to just what we do with the kind of membership. With the membership, mostly we will probably be sat next to you in a rig. We will set down some base times just to kind of have a look at, compare, and then it's almost like you would have us in your ear, kind of saying, this is where you can improve that racing line, different gear, just because of the kind of customer that we're probably dealing with. Like, we're not trying to find tenths, we're probably looking at seconds that we're kind of trying to find. And that's really kind of the experience, just to kind of like make sure that they're doing all the basics correctly, before we start getting into data and things like that. We haven't had anyone on that level where we're like, right, you're at that sort of standard now, let's start to look at the telemetry and see when we can find those tenths.
2: I was going to say, that was going to be my next question, do we get into the stages of looking at telemetry and humming and hawing over breaking distances and that kind of thing?
1: Yeah, I mean, they're all linked up on VRS, so we use that software for collecting all the data and comparing that. We actually have some real life drivers that bring their amateur like GT drivers with them. And they use the software here to do some coaching in prep for different race events and things like that, because it's just so accessible. And it's there and available to them, and, you know, beats a, I don't know, a £600 an hour session at like Base Performance or something.
2: Very true. Very true. Well, let's talk about something. Well, Steve's probably going, I'm taking over now, but hey ho.
0: The floor tell is us yours, sir.
2: No. Let's talk about the ones, because you've got the Apex Racing TV side of things. Let's get into that. So how did you decide that you wanted to do the broadcasting as well?
1: I mean, it's a story that goes back a long, long way away, a long time ago, to be fair. I used to race in an F1 2010 league, and there was no broadcasting or anything like that at the time. And I think like capture cards had just come out for like PlayStations and stuff like that. So a few of us got them. We all recorded our races. I said to the guys, I was like, look, do me a favor, just capture it, send it to me. I'll edit it together and maybe we'll have some fun just doing some commentary over the top of it. It was such a success with the league. Everyone loved it. It was quite funny, as you can imagine, because we had no clue what we were kind of doing. And yeah, so we kind of decided to make that a bit of a thing. Then I kind of moved over to iRacing, and there was actually the capability to do it live. So I was like, okay, well, we'll have a little dabble at this. And we just set up our own racing league, and we were doing it for ourselves. Nothing really in terms of like a commercial sort of service that we were offering. And, you know, I just kept getting a few DMs. It was like, oh, could you do it for us? Could you do it for us? And it was just like mates rates and stuff like that back then, just having a bit of fun with it. And gradually more people kind of were interested, and were like, okay, we probably need to do this a little bit more seriously, which we did. And then we created our own streaming or overlay software as well, just because there was the tools that were out there were they were okay, but they're a bit rough around the edges. And there was a few things we wanted to do. And kind of once we developed our own software, we kind of didn't look back. And that's kind of how the service come about. It was just really for the love of the racing, really, and the fun of it.
2: I can totally I totally get where you're coming from. Yes, because I too remember those days of next to no capture cards and having to do it the long way around. It's memories.
1: Good times, yeah.
2: Yeah, trying to do a couple of 24-hour races was entertaining. I can tell you that for naught.
1: Yeah. I mean, I find it crazy now that obviously during COVID, we were broadcasting live to like BT Sports and things like that. So it felt like that was quite a lot of pressure that we were live on there. And we've done quite a few in America now as well. Where we have to inject all the adverts in, and the timings have to be like to the second. It's quite it could be quite stressful, but also it's a lot of fun, and to realize how far we've come, and how some of these networks are happy with the production work that we put together.
2: Absolutely, that's fantastic. I love that, and that's the main thing, isn't it? You said it's got to be fun, and that's
1: For sure. Yeah.
2: I think if it becomes a chore, it's no.
1: You'll have to ask Sam. He does far more of it now, whether it's still fun or whether he's like pulling his hair out every week.
0: Well, that's because we have our studio, which is, I guess, sort of the all the Apex Racing TV stuff led to. And I mean, Alex certainly helped put it together, I'm not sure if either of us are totally sure on how everything connects to in the TV.
1: I don't think we are.
0: we spend our time pulling our hair out trying to fix out audio stuff. Video stuff is usually right, but audio stuff is an absolute maze. But we have a very nice studio now, so that sometimes we had to find a few troubleshooting stuff on that, but. On the most part, we can create some very, very nice looking broadcasts, very professional looking broadcasts.
2: And the sound of that, and of course, that then leads back into obviously your own series, the Apex Racing League. what sort of series are we talking about? Are we anything running at the moment that people can have an ogle at?
0: Yeah, like all iRacing stuff. But yeah, currently we've got our best series. I think now is probably our touring car series, which is basically like BTCC. But in iRacing, obviously we can't call it that. But we very much try to copy the formats and the calendar as best we possibly can. So that's got a really good grid of about 50 cars, which take part. Nice. In that, we had Brandsach Indy on Thursday, so you can imagine the type of racing we saw there. And then we've got our prototype league as well. So that's GTPs and LMP2s. And then also our GT3 league as well, which is our most popular league because it's GT3s in it. And yeah, that's every week. But then we also do stuff for like our endurance series as well. We've done stuff for Kelly Moss, which is like a US-based real-life Porsche team, and we've hosted series for them, and also a company called Fox Tecca, which is like a automotive brand to promote diversity in motorsport, and lots of different sort of partners and stuff that we've sort of set up events for. So yeah, of course, if people are interested, they can head over to apexracingleague.com. But yeah, lots of different series, and yeah, lots of different cars. Super trucks was always a highlight for us, Mazdas. So yeah, pretty much everything we cover.
2: Not going to lie, I'm very pleased that you led with touring cars there.
3: Touring cars, yeah.
2: I was like, please don't say GT3. Please, look, because as much as I love GT3, and I think everybody is starting to come to embrace the sheer awesomeness that is GT3 on its 20th anniversary, touring cars should never be forgotten, especially at the moment.
0: I can honestly say, like, probably the best race I've ever watched in sim racing was Brandsach Indy last year, touring cars, and it was like damp, and it was the rain was coming on and off sort of every like two laps, and the jars were just sliding about, and yeah, touring cars were the absolute perfect cars for that type of stuff. So you know, it's awesome. British circuits on touring cars is a dream combo.
2: I'm sure I'm preaching to the converted here, but I would very much like to see a bit more touring car love in iRacing in particular, because I know, for example, obviously the Honda is now slightly out of date. It's just a shame there's not quite as many TCRs in there as in real life, but hey ho.
0: Well, yeah, like I imagine Alex might know more than me, but I feel like iRacing signed deals with BTCC like years and years ago, like, you know, 2014, something like that, and it's never come to fruition. We still don't have any. We've just got the TCR, so obviously nowadays it's probably not going to happen because I think the license is with another developer. But no, it would be good at some point.
2: Everyone's got to keep their fingers crossed, and let's. I'm look on the lookout for a touring car league. I have to pay attention to that. Sorry, Steve, you squeaked.
3: Yeah, I normal. two things. One of the touring cars is what kind of sets your touring car league apart from everyone else's? Because there's one that I know of on another system. I think it's Race Room. They do one, a big one. But on iRacing, there isn't that many people that go full ham on touring cars because of like GT3s being the predominant. But looking through your regulations and things like that of it, it's really quite in depth and it's really quite cool.
0: Well, thank you very much. Like we try to make it as professional as possible, and like have like stewards to look at stuff, you know, post race, so that, you know, it's all fair. We have the three race format, so a bit like real life. So 20 minute races, a reverse grid for race three. We have the different divisions, which I think is like always really important. So we have like the pro-am and the am drivers, so that, you know, everyone's got something to fight for. We do all the bonus points. And then, yeah, I think, you know, it's the case with a lot of, you know, sim racing series. If it replicates something in real life, people are much more invested in it rather than just, you know, dotting around the globe and it just being a little bit random. I think the fact that people can sort of tie it to something that they've seen on TV makes it much more appealing. Even though the cars aren't technically the same cars, it's still close enough to real life that people sort of can draw that connection.
3: And it's 50 cars around Brands Hatch Indy.
0: 50 cars around Brands Hatch Indy. I'm not sure if how many of those 50 enjoyed it by the end of...
3: I mean, they could barely get 20 around Brands Hatch Indy. And you're putting 50 around there. That's incredible. And if I come along to the sim hub you've got and I'm part of a league, can I do my race league at your venue?
1: Absolutely.
0: We're certainly gonna open that to people so that they can take part in those events. And then also, like, one of the cool things, and we've done this in the past, is obviously we host these events and then we are in our studio as well broadcasting the event, and then after the event they can come up for an interview in person and they can be on camera and we can chat through the race while they're very sweaty and probably very annoyed at everything going on, and we can have an in-person interview afterwards. So it works quite well.
3: That is very, very cool that you can, that, like, what I do like about the stuff that you've built and organically grown over the years is that everything is entwined with each other. So everything that you had from the start and grown through all helps the, like, different parts of the broadcasting, the racing, the esports, everything, and you can really see what you're trying to grow and what you're trying to build even into the future as, like, sim racing changes. My sort of question to that is sort of, where do you think that for an organization such as yourselves, where do you think sim racing and esports as a whole is kind of going?
1: It's an interesting question, because I think that it's changed a little bit over the last 18 months. As I mentioned, with sort of big players getting involved and things like that. We're seeing a little bit of scaling back as well. So I'd say it's a little bit of an unknown at the moment in terms of, like, competitive racing. But what has carried on sort of growing, it's just the community side of it, like the memberships on iRacing, people signing up to the leagues, none of that slowing down. So I just feel like that side of things is just going to carry on growing, like people just enjoying the racing, jumping in with the leagues, in with different teammates and just having a blast. And I just think, we're going to see that carry on growing throughout the next sort of 18, 24 months.
2: I think it's safe to say sim racing is very much on the up, and it's great to see. Guys, thank you ever so much for joining us. Obviously, before we let you go, we have to obviously say if people want to get in touch, if people want to get involved over in Corby, or just follow your race in action on Apex Racing TV, how can they do so?
0: Yeah, so we've got confusingly a lot of different social media accounts and stuff. But in terms of our sim centre, Apex Racing Sim, best place to follow us on that is Instagram. But then you can also head over to our website, apexracingsim.com, and get a membership, or just book a one-off hire. Or of course, if people want, birthday parties, stag do's, corporate days, or anything like that, we've got our email on there as well, so you can fire something over to us. And then, we've got Apex Racing TV, Instagram for that, Apex Racing League, and Apex Racing Academy. And so, lots of different bits. So, recommend people, follow us on Instagram on all those different accounts, and see what we're up to next.
2: And thank you ever so much again to Alex and Sam for joining us. And I know you are probably going to try and head up over there soon, aren't you, mate, seeing as it's on your doorstep?
3: Absolutely. It would be massively rude not to, I think.
2: And of course, we know somebody who's not exactly a million miles away from Corby, who actually would be on your route there, who you may have to maybe pick up and take there with you.
3: He'd enjoy it, I think.
2: I think he would, wouldn't he? yes. So
3: I'm sure he'd love a trip in the Kia Picanto.
2: Peak driving. He puts the peak into Picanto.
3: But the can't.
2: The can't into
3: it's a capital can't.
2: Oh, God. Oh, bless you. Yes, so... yeah. God, Bennett. Yes, very,
3: also,
2: very, very cool. Mm, yes.
3: I think it is time, Matt, for me to show you what Ellie has found for the segment of the show.
2: I've been trying to put this off.
3: Yes, and you can't put off the inevitable.
2: Right.
3: You even said that at the start of the show. So,
2: I know, I said I am inevitable. That's what I said.
3: Either way, basically, I think this should be the new Simcast DLC. If we could ever come up with a DLC of anything, I think we should do it. So you've got things like Goat Simulator, you've got Train Simulator, you've got Truck Simulator, you've got all of the other things. Okay, what about, have you seen it? I don't think you've done
2: it. No, I've not watched it yet because I was told not to watch it, so I haven't
3: watched it. I think you should. It's the best 40 seconds of your life while I talk to the listeners about it. Ellie is putting it up now on social media.
2: Right. I'm going to play it, but on mute.
3: Yeah, I would as well. I mean, the commentary is quite funny on it as well. It is basically hamster racing, like in wheels.
2: I'm sorry. Brilliant. I'm muting it. I'm starting again. Could you please, just for the listener, tell them what the names are?
3: you've got Hammy Hamilton.
2: Hamdo Norris.
3: Hamdo Norris. Yes, that was my personal favourite. I thought that was quite
2: good. It's the other two that are my favourites. Racing this weekend as well. In fact, Max Verstappen. And Michael Schumacher.
3: So yeah, basically the concept is you get the hamsters in a ball, or like the wheel or ball or whatever you call it, and then you line them all up and then you race them down a track, and the first one to get to the end wins. And basically that's what I think should be a DLC on sim racing. It should be the next DLC on sim racing. I think it's a brilliant idea. Tell me what you think. Anyone, message us in. Like, seriously, comment on the show and things like that.
2: I'm more interested. Well, as in real life,
3: random DLC.
2: It looked like Max Verstappen actually backed up and had an accident with Hammy Hamilton there.
3: Yeah, he. It's real life, mate. There's more like real life physics in that than there is probably in PMR.
2: that's not difficult. But also good to see, as was tradition during the early noughties, Michael Schumacher winning by at least 20 to 30 seconds.
3: See, this is what I mean. It is full on realistic.
2: Probably sewed up the championship with his cheese trophy by the fourth round.
3: But yeah, so comment in, message in, see what. Tell us what you think should be random DLCs, and the best one we'll call out next week.
2: Keep it clean.
3: Keep it clean.
2: I know some of the stuff that has been modded on Assetto Corsa, and just no.
3: I don't. That's the thing. I don't.
2: If you want that content, watch Jimmy Broadbent's stream, because I know he did do some of the most terrifying.
3: Oh dear. Anyway, moving on.
2: Right, in the last half hour of the show, we must talk about other things that are. Jeez, that's dumb.
3: It's just Hammy Hamilton. This is what I love. But yeah, can we talk about Forza Horizon 6?
2: I mean, there's a first time for everything, I suppose. I have to say, I'm not being facetious, because I have to say, actually, so the last one I really liked was when they were in the UK, which I think was three or four,
3: yeah.
2: And then they did another one, and then they went to Mexico, and it was exactly the same game, just with a different location, as far as I was concerned. Mm-hmm. But I have to say, and I think for years, excuse me, literally years, of Forza Horizon being a thing. Every single time a new one is due to arrive, everyone's going, it's going to be Japan, isn't it? This is the one. It's going to be in Japan. And finally, it actually is in Japan. And bloody hell, it looks good. I mean, it does. Really, really
3: even
2: good.
3: Even I'm excited about this game, and I actually genuinely might pick it up. And
2: I have to say, I've watched some comparison videos for the sounds as well, and the cars actually finally sound really damn good, which hasn't been the case for a bit. So,
3: I mean, they didn't sound like vacuum cleaners like in GT games. That's never been the case. But I do know what you mean by that. But I was actually sold to want to get Forza Horizon by the soundtrack for the game, like the 9 radio stations that you actually get in a game. Like, you remember, like, years ago, like playing like GTA games and things like that. Like, the radio stations really do make the game. Yeah, like, yeah.
2: Oh my god, Sleepyhead's on there. Oh, yeah, get in.
3: Exactly. See,
2: do you know where I know that song from?
3: Tell me.
2: Little Big Planet.
3: Oh yeah, that's a throwback of a game.
2: So for all the trailers for Little Big, I think it might be Little Big Planet 2 actually, Sackboy for those who have a PlayStation memory. It was the song that they used for all the trailers for that, and I was working in a supermarket at the time when that was coming out, and all I heard was that music every single day for about 3 months. I was like, gonna have to download it now or get it on my Spotify or whatever, and I really, really like that song. What else is on there? Sorry, you were saying.
3: Well, yeah, so you get 9 radio stations in Horizon 6, which is quite a lot actually. It's something for everyone, so you go right from hip-hop beats. I thought you said something else then, not Calvin, and I was a bit like, righto. Hip-hop beats, you get drum and bass, electro, pop and rock to alternative indie, including as well, which is also a very secret passion of mine, is synthwave. I love a bit of synthwave. But
2: really?
3: Yeah, so, yeah.
2: And you haven't... Right, okay. Because I'm really disappointed, because I'm pretty certain I shared a band with you, and I'm pretty sure you turned your nose up at it.
3: I don't know which band this is.
2: I just keep talking. I'm going to find it and tell you.
3: Okay. But so, I mean, you've got like Linkin Park on here. You've got Biffy Clyro. Love a bit of that. You've got a bit of Pendulum in there as well. So if you want to go cruising around a Tokyo inspired city with all the landmarks and things like that, you can start playing Pendulum. So I mean, even Poppy's on here, that's also pretty cool. But yeah, so I'm massively impressed by the soundtrack for this as well. There's something for everyone, as I say. And moving on as well to Forza Horizon 6, I didn't realize how extensive the cars list was for it until I really had
2: an Android look of it.
3: Edward?
2: Scandroid.
3: Scandroid, probably. Maybe.
2: Scandroid. It is one of the best synth bands I've ever come across.
3: I will endeavour to...
2: You need to. They did a version of Thriller.
3: I'm there.
2: Yeah.
3: Yeah. I will be
2: there. They've done a version of Thriller, and they've done a version of one of the Star Wars themes, and it's... Yeah, it's what you'd expect.
3: I like the sound of that.
2: Do you think we need to share the Simcast Spotify playlist at some point?
3: That ain't no party like a Simcast party playlist.
2: Yes,
3: it's certainly a collective mix.
2: It is. I think we might need to pare it down or produce a public one that's a bit pared down. But I think we should share that with our listeners, because I think they'd suddenly realise how bloody mental we are.
3: I mean, yeah, fair enough. I think we should. We'll find one.
2: Yeah.
3: Anyway, this cars list in Forza Horizon 6, okay?
2: Sorry, I'm still on the music. Yeah, car list.
3: Formula drift cars. I don't know ever a game that has Formula Drift in it.
2: Other than previous Forza Horizon games.
3: Forza Horizon games, yeah.
2: No, and the official Formula Drift game, which I think is called Drift X. But not very many people would know about that because it's not exactly very big.
3: Exactly.
2: I don't even know if Jordan plays that, and he's massive into Drift.
3: That says it all then, doesn't it? As predicted, with a Forza Horizon game that would be set in Japan, there is quite a lot of Japanese cars, which is good.
2: Oh no, what and shame when they are usually...
3: There are...
2: Present company accepted, Germany, Japan to do some pretty awesome cars, I think we could all agree.
3: Absolutely. Including
2: Valhalla is in it.
3: Well, also is a 1991 Honda Beat.
2: That thing is smaller than a Renault Twingo, I'm pretty certain.
3: That is amazing. I love that.
2: Do you know what the Jazz is called in Japan?
3: It's
2: very ironic when you think that I drive one.
3: I don't know. I was going to make a joke and I couldn't. Go on.
2: No, it's not the Honda Fatso. Shut up.
3: No, I was going to say... I don't know what I was going to say. It wasn't anything like that, but...
2: It's the Honda Fit.
3: A Honda Fit?
2: It's the Fit, yes.
3: All right.
2: And I'm disappointed because there is neither a Fit nor Jazz in this game. I'm boycotting it.
3: All right, well, okay. Guess we'll just we'll just have to take the playlist off Spotify. At least you got it there.
2: It's a heck of a car. Yeah, perhaps unsurprisingly, I think every Honda under the sun, except for the Honda Jazz, is unbelievable. Jeff is represented here.
3: Here's a 5-second challenge for you.
2: Uh-huh.
3: Pick a car off that cars list, and then if you find the other link that's got about the map on it, there the Horizon 6 map, where would you like to take that car that you picked?
2: This works really well on radio, I'm just going
3: to
2: say.
3: I know, because you've got some this is the tangent that I'm leading on to, is that they've got some seriously cool locations in this game as well.
2: I would take, so for people who remember, what was it called? The highway stage in Gran Turismo, I can't remember what it's called. Anyway, there's effectively a motorway race circuit in Gran Turismo, and you can kind of almost replicate that in this because they're both using similar real life locations.
3: Uh huh.
2: So, because I know what you think I'd go for, and I'm not going to go for that at all.
3: Right? Uh-huh.
2: I am going to go for, because of the, be careful how I say this, the immense sound that would be produced bouncing off all the buildings, etc., I would take the Lexus LFA.
3: Right, yeah.
2: To the Shooto Expressway.
3: Cool.
2: Which is high-speed urban routes inspired by Tokyo's legendary highway system and street racing scene. So that means you would have all of that immense sound of the LFA engine reverberating off of all the skyscrapers and everything in Tokyo, which I think would be pretty darn awesome.
3: Fair enough. I like that. Do you know what I would take? And I don't think you're gonna get it. I would take something along the lines of the Ford Sierra Cosworth, the RS500. Or the Ford Escort RS Cosworth. Something along those sorts of lines that's in this game from 1987 era. And I would like to take something like that around sort of like the sort of hilltop areas and things like that.
2: Yeah,
3: sort of things like the wide open sort of like mountain roads and things like that you've got all in the game and things like that. So just enjoying that. That's what I would take around there. That would be one of my sort of highlights on what I would do. I just like the fact that you can sort of recreate like your Tokyo Drift era sort of like, do you know what I mean? You take like Need for Speed sort of ethosy sort of thing, but you bring Tokyo Drift as well, like cruising around with your mates and things like that, and just recreating like some car cultures and car meets and things like that, and just chilling out. I think it's brilliant. I could really see like a lot of fun of just like, for example, like us lot from Simcast getting this and just having a cruise around with random cars and just drifting around like streets and things like that and stuff. I just think it's a brilliant idea. I do like Forza Horizon. It's just, it's a game where you really need to play it with friends, I find.
2: Oh, yeah, yeah.
3: It's one of those games that you just, yeah. One thing I do like about it, before we do move on, is the fact that, like, the explorational part of the game, like, the map side of it, if you haven't been around it, it's all very Fog of War style. So if you don't know what the map looks like and things like that, you're literally exploring in the roads and everything. Like you can't just look at like your, you know what I mean, like you can't just look at a map on like press start and look at a map. It's all like new when you get there and things like that. I think that's very cool.
2: So actually just obviously because I mentioned Gran Turismo there, and Gran Turismo had a lot of actually had more than that, because there was a circuit that kind of went around a bit of a park in Tokyo as well, which was very, very cool. I think it was on 4 maybe 5. Gran Turismo, so the first Gran Turismo released 28 years ago yesterday.
3: How long?
2: I'm old. 28 years ago.
3: 28? Wow, okay.
2: I'm old.
3: Oh dear. And do you remember that coming out?
2: Yeah, I do. I had it.
3: Wow, okay.
2: Yeah. Yeah,
3: I can't. Mm-hmm. I can't defend you now, mate. So
2: no,
3: I can't defend you on that one.
2: No, it's fine. It's fine. It's fine. But yeah, I almost want to get it. Just I'm going to wait till it's like had a few developments and you know a few updates and stuff. I kind of want to get it just to have the opportunity to drive around Japan. Really, and kind of just experience what, because I have to say, having driven fairly recently around more of the areas that were in the UK version that they did, in like heading up towards Edinburgh, they nailed it. You know, they really nailed it. Their research was, but it does help the fact that they kind of like were local to the area, so for the Cotswoldsy bits that they built, But the level of detail and subtle detail as well that went into that one, that people from the UK who are playing that be able to go, oh my god, they've that's exactly how it is, and I have absolutely no doubt that the new version is going to be exactly the same in that regard. But visually, oh my goodness, it's a good looking game.
3: It does, and I think it'd be really cool just like cruising at night through the city and everything with all the neon lights, and do you know what I mean, like all of that sort of thing, and just enjoying like what it could be like or what it might be like.
2: I'm just gonna check the steps for it, because it is so visually impressive that it leads me to think that it might be a bit
3: I feel like it is going to be quite heavy, because or to at least get the best out of it. Like, you're running it on...
2: Right, okay. So, oh my god. I'm doing this on my phone, so it's got old man. I'll have to take my. I've got to the age and stage in life, so I wear glasses for distance. And I've for years I've just worn them, irrespective. I've gotten to that age where if text is a bit small, I'm moving my glasses down my nose so that I can look.
3: Oh, mate.
2: With my normal eye, with just my normal eyes at the text, so I can actually read the damn thing.
3: Do you have your glasses on like a little chain that then you can like?
2: No, I don't. 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
3: I think we just skip to the high end, mate. 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
3: No, I don't.
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2: 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The joke about this is it's saying that, and most of the architecture that's on the consoles that these would be playing at, air quotes, top spec, aren't anywhere near this. Because it's old tech. It's very old tech. I don't know. Anyway, so the CPU, Intel Core i7, 10700K, so 10700K, or AMD Ryzen 7 3800XT. Yeah, mine's absolutely fine. 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Storage, 110 gigabytes plus. Available SSD. If you haven't got an SSD now, you're kind of screwed, really, because the way chip prices are and stuff at the minute, you may as well remortgage to get one. That setup will allow you to have ray traced reflections on cars and environments in the open world.
3: Nice.
2: So that's going to look pretty impressive, I won't lie. Because I have to say, one of the things... Oh, my glasses back on now. It's difficult because I've got my headset on as well, haven't I? It's... One of these days, we're going to do one of these, and we're going to do video attached to it as well. So you'll get to see this madness in real life, and then you just will be like, oh, God, can you just go back to audio, please?
3: That'll be a one and done.
2: I have thought about doing the Christmas quiz like that, but I don't think anyone is ready for that level of tomfoolery. Plus, everyone will see all the cheating. The one thing I always find, particularly if it's a game that's dominantly for a console audience, but also comes onto the PC, is if you're used to seeing them on a console, you kind of are used to seeing what you would consider to be the top graphical spec of that game, because it gets optimized to work to the best of it, the best that it can on the architecture of the console at hand. Whereas with the PC, if you haven't got the exact spec that is going to make it look the best, you'd always feel like you're looking at a slightly substandard version of it, which I've always felt was a bit wrong. I don't know how you feel about that. That makes sense?
3: Yeah, I know what you mean. But nowadays we've got the console and PC is kind of drawing to its togetherness now, really.
2: It really is, yeah.
3: More than ever. So I think those lines are going to be blurred. There's the whole master race thing with PC sort of.
2: Oh, I hate that term.
3: That, yeah, I think that's finally-ish coming to an end.